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1: AP News, I'm Ben Thomas. Oil prices surged above $100 per barrel today after the latest strikes in the Middle East by U.S. forces and Iran. U.S. gasoline prices also spiking. AAA puts the national average above $4.22 per gallon. President Trump asked when they might come down.
2: Right after the election, oil prices are going to be tumbling downward. They're going to be tumbling down, and we'll get them down. I think for gasoline, we'll get them below $2 a gallon.
3: But not until after the midterm.
2: I think it's going to take a little bit longer than the midterm.
1: The president spoke to reporters on his way to Dallas for a Republican midterm convention. Meanwhile, Julie Walker reports Trump's escalating the trade war with Canada.
4: Banning some Canadian dairy products, motorcycles, and most alcoholic beverages, besides those 50% tariffs, after retaliatory Canadian tariffs took effect on about $20 billion in U.S. goods. President Trump also moving to shut Canadian products out of large, long-term U.S. government contracts. The latest U.S. bans take effect September 29th. Canadian Prime Minister Mark Carney said Tuesday his country would become more self-reliant.
5: It's about ensuring that no country can ever hold us hostage, and that we can live how we want to live.
4: The outcome could resonate far beyond Canada, showing other governments whether a smaller U.S. ally can withstand Trump's economic pressure. I'm Julie Walker.
1: Stocks fell on Wall Street. The Dow lost 405 points, or about 0.8%. The S&P 0.5%, the Nasdaq 0.6%. Meantime, a new AP NORC USA Facts poll finds few Americans trust campaigns or Trump. Majorities now saying they have little or no trust in federal government information about elections and politics, foreign affairs, or the environment. And the NFL season's kicking off at this hour in Seattle, where the Super Bowl champion Seahawks host the Patriots. This is AP News.
6: There's no way that John Fetterman could run in a Democratic primary in 2028 and win, especially after that.
7: No.
6: No chance. And even before that, no chance. But now even less chance.
8: All right. Well, the GOP midterm convention with Mehmet Oz, Trump administration cabinet official, coming to the podium. We'll go back to our live coverage here on C-SPAN.
9: Wow. So I got to admit something. Before entering public service, I spent most of my life, as you all know, as a heart surgeon. And what I learned in Washington, amazingly, is that politics is very similar to surgery, except it's much bloodier. And we don't use anesthesia when you're in politics. Tonight I want to return to my surgical roots for a tour through this nation's healthcare system. And there's a lot of good news here. When I first met Secretary Kennedy years ago, he commented that a healthy person has 1,000 wishes. A sick person has one. Making healthcare affordable is so fundamental to who we are as Americans. So let me highlight three themes, three ideas that will impact our people and our pocketbooks. Straightforward, simple, these are really important observations. First, prescription drug prices just recorded their largest annual drop. Decline in more than 60 years. Unbelievable. And with nearly one-third of Americans leaving the pharmacy empty-handed because they can't afford their brand prescriptions, this is a big, big win. Americans should never, ever have to choose between buying groceries and taking medicines. Am I right? Thanks to President Trump, Americans are entitled to the same drug prices as citizens in England and Germany and Japan. In fact, the 26 largest pharmaceutical companies, that's about 90% of all the branded drugs in the marketplace that you might buy at a grocery store or at a pharmacy, they're matching, those 90 guys, matching the low prices of other countries for U.S. patients. Never happened before. These prices are available on TrumpRx.gov. Please try this site. It's yours. It's the government's, including, by the way, the GLP-1 weight loss drugs. The president calls it the fat shot, right? And it's contributing to a historic American weight loss. So many of you look like gazelles tonight, probably for that reason. Second, we are witnessing the largest investment in rural health care in our nation's history. By injecting $50 billion into rural health care, President Trump and Congress are modernizing care. They're strengthening the health care workforce. They're increasing access to quality care in communities that have been

0: too often left behind. There are 60 million Americans living in rural areas, and this is really important. They have a life expectancy that's almost 3 years shorter than Americans living in urban areas. This investment is going to change all that. And the third topic I want to talk about is one that I'm so excited about, which is dealing with the fraud and corruption that drive up health costs and threaten the future of Medicare. But I have a very important message on this. Fraud is more than about money. Fraud steals our nation's trust. It rots the foundation of our society. Medicare and Medicaid were created 60 years ago, these beautiful programs. They were created in a high-trust society. We felt like you'd never steal from the poor. But these programs wither in a low-trust environment. Every year, $100 billion is stolen from taxpayers like you in the form of fraud. Now, that amount of waste and fraud would double, if we took it back, double the life expectancy of the Medicare Trust Fund. It would be there for you. But Biden COVID programs taught multinational criminal syndicates and small-time hoodlums that the U.S. government could become their piggy bank. Very upsetting. One example I want to give you is a nurse. This nurse practitioner used mobile wound care clinics to bilk the federal government by torturing helpless hospice patients with unnecessary skin substitutes. Look at this picture behind me. That Ferrari, she bought a Ferrari and seven other luxury vehicles with the money she stole. And that jewelry you saw, that jewelry is part of a $2 million collection found in her safe when she was arrested. But that's not the bad news. Here's the bad news. The human cost is much more egregious than the money. This is Caden Francis. This wonderful young man died from sudden cardiac arrest while playing college basketball. He would have been a junior now. A Department of Justice investigation found that a fraudster doctor spent roughly 11 seconds reviewing 63 cardiovascular images, pictures of his heart, that Caden had gotten for a screening. The scans indicated that his heart was significantly enlarged, but the fraudulent doctor signed the results as normal. And that cleared Caden to keep playing sports, and that's how he died. Now, I'm a heart specialist. I can assure you that a trained professional should not have missed these results. Caden died because of a predatory scheme dressed up in medical clothing. I called Caden's mom, Julian, today, and she has a message for you. You want to hear it? Because I feel it, and you will too. This woman is grieving. She said the doctor is as bad as any greedy criminal who is killing people in the streets. I hope he rots in jail so no one else gets hurt. But my son will never come back. That should not be the story of anyone's future in America. We must challenge this evil corruption. Federal and state agencies must coordinate their efforts to halt fraud before it happens. Keep the money in the building. Not only to stop the loss of taxpayer dollars, but to prevent Americans from dying at the hands of these thieves. Working together, we can make healthcare more affordable, accessible, accountable. Doing so means that we are a healthier people, a people who realize our dreams, celebrate our milestones, contribute to our communities, and enjoy fulfilling lives while raising healthy families. God bless you all.
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0: Thank you. Thank you. How you doing? Thank you. Well, first, let me just say it is great to be back in Texas. And I just want to say on behalf of Florida, greetings from the number one state in all of America, the great state of Florida. Oh, come on, Texas, come on. It's okay. But all joking aside, I love you too. Florida and Texas have something absolutely essential in common. Our two states prove every single day that Republican policies built on common sense work for the American people. We keep our governments small and let people live their lives. We cut taxes, slash regulations, and we get government out of your way. We back the blue and stand unapologetically with our first responders. And when the Democrats show up saying, let's put boys in girls' locker rooms, we say, hell no. You see, when you lead with common sense, your people thrive. That's why tens of thousands of hardworking Americans pack up their families every year to move to Florida, Texas, and Tennessee. Oh, the Tennessee people are down front. I see them. People across America are fleeing the high taxes, the high crime nightmares created by Democrat policies in New York, California, and Illinois. And for the Republicans here from those states, our heart goes out to you, but that is not coming to red state America anytime soon. You see, Florida is an economic powerhouse. We built the 14th largest economy in the world, and that didn't happen because we got lucky. Florida is a powerhouse because we have no state income tax. When an entrepreneur wants to build in Florida, we don't crush them with red tape and bureaucratic nonsense. You see, those are the things that keep life affordable. That's just common sense. Florida is safe because we back our law enforcement officers 24 hours a day, 7 days a week. And if you commit a crime in our state, you don't walk through the door on cashless bail, you go to jail. That's what keeps communities safe. That's just common sense. The Democrats, they created the affordability crisis that is hurting hardworking families all across America. Now they're running saying that they're the ones that are going to fix it. But let me ask all of you here tonight, do you let the arsonist become the firefighter? Because make no mistake, the Democrats created the inflation that's crippling families, and we, the Republican Party, we have the resume and the credentials and the plans and the policies to get our country back on track. This election cycle is about one thing: common sense versus crazy. In Florida, it's about defending the Florida way of life from an extreme agenda that would dismantle everything that makes Florida and America great. You see, my opponent back in Florida, I was going to mention his name tonight, but I said I'm not going to. This guy wants you to believe that he's some kind of reasonable, independent voice. But don't be fooled. He is a career Washington lobbyist who has completely surrendered to radical socialism.
1: Right.
0: He goes on MSNBC, and he says he wants to crush gun culture in America. He defends irreversible gender procedures for minors. This guy chose Dr. Fauci over Florida. And wait till you let me tell you what he wants to do with your wallets. He is proposing a complete takeover of property insurance in Florida, a complete takeover by the government. Think about what that means for your family. When the big storm hits, you know who's going to get stuck with the bill? You will. His plan creates a massive statewide hurricane tax And that tax just doesn't hit people living on the coast. It will hit inland homeowners. It will hit renters. It will hit people with car insurance policies. Every single hardworking Floridian will be forced to bail out his broke, government-run insurance monopoly. Florida cannot afford David Jolly. And America cannot afford the Democrat Party. You see, to all the Republicans in this arena, to all the Republicans across America, to the patriots who love our nation, we must win this November. And how do we win? We fight for our great country, and you get out and vote. And thank God for President Trump. Thank God for him, because he showed our movement how to stand tall and how to fight. So let's fight for our families. Let's fight for America. Let's go vote, and let's go win. God bless you. God bless the great states of Texas and Florida. And God bless the United States of America.
1: Florida Republican gubernatorial nominee Byron Donalds.
2: Decorated combat veteran and Republican nominee for the 10th Congressional District of the great state of Michigan, Mike Bouchard. And former NFL kicker and Republican nominee for the 1st Congressional District of the great state of Arizona, Jay Feely.
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3: Well, good evening, America. My name is Mike Bouchard. I was raised by a father who was a cop for over 40 years. My mom worked her way from being a waitress to a teacher to a successful businesswoman. Hard work, a belief in God, and service to our country were the foundations they built my life on, and values that led me into the Army, serving in the 101st and 82nd Airborne Divisions. I learned leadership under the toughest of challenges. What America stands for is so important. Belief in this country, rallying around the flag that represents every freedom-loving American, that is why I am running. This time last year, I was deployed in Iraq on a counter-ISIS mission. And the day after I got home, I began my campaign. Now a storm is approaching. That must be defeated before it leaves this country in ruins, like every other it has touched. Far-left policies under socialism are the poison that will either be defeated by this generation or it will haunt the next. This isn't political exaggeration. Socialism is on the ballot in Michigan this November. Abdul El-Sayed and my opponent, Christina Hines, have beliefs and policies that would tear at the very fabric of our country. We've already gotten a small taste of it. Do you remember the Biden years, or what I call the Biden burden? A wide open, lawless border, an economic recession that they lied to us about. But it's not enough just to defend. We must advance. And to do that, we must have real solutions. Republicans have delivered on many of these. A tax cut for working families, which means larger take-home paychecks. No tax on tips. No tax on overtime. Reduced taxes on Social Security and an expanded child tax credit. And a secure and closed border. Trump RX, which is already lowering drug prices across the country. These are real solutions. But we cannot let America go backwards. You and I, we won't let it. Going back would mean a 24% tax hike for the average taxpayer in my district in Michigan. At a time when families are struggling, my opponent wants to raise your taxes. They want to take more than $1,400 a year from the average working family in my district out of their paycheck. They would cut the child tax credit in half, money that parents rely on for food, clothes, and school supplies. They want to take away a small business tax deduction that helps grow jobs in my district. And they want to take away Trump accounts that are meant to give kids hope, financial independence, and the ability to achieve their dreams. Abdul El-Sayed and Christina Hines want the Biden burden back, but we say no. I served a decade in the Army because I am proud to say that this is the greatest country on the planet. Now we need to fight for it, and we need to fight for our people. I returned from a combat deployment on a mission, and I aim to complete it. To make life easier for every mom, dad, street cop, veteran, teacher, and auto worker in Michigan and across America. Now, I went to Michigan State, but I'm extremely proud to be standing next to a Michigan Wolverine, Jay Feely.
1: Captain Mike Bouchard, Jr., a candidate for the House of Representatives for Michigan 10th.
0: All right. Good evening, Texas. Hey, will you join me in thanking Mike and all of our service members for their service to this great nation? Days ago, when a gunman opened fire on President Trump in Butler, Pennsylvania, America held its breath, and the fragility of everything we held dear came into focus. With blood on his face, President Trump raised a fist and he told this nation to fight. That's right. That courage led Rebecca and I to ask each other a question. What are we willing to sacrifice for our country? After 14 years of playing in the NFL, in 10 years broadcasting the game I love, I walked away from a dream job to get off the sidelines and into that fight. We are blessed to live in the greatest country in the world. We are still the shining city on a hill. But Ronald Reagan warned us, freedom is never more than one generation away from extinction. Freedom is not something we merely inherit. Every generation has to defend it. Every generation has to fight for it. We cannot sit on the sidelines and hope someone else will do it for us. We will not surrender our future. We are the ones that must preserve it. In my lifetime, the two parties have never been further apart ideologically. There are two very different visions for America's future. The Democrats believe the answer to our problems is more government, more spending, more taxes, more regulation. No. Democrat socialists like Bernie Sanders and my opponent Amit Shah, they aren't the fringe of the Democratic Party. They are the Democratic Party. They have clearly articulated their visions, as you've heard here tonight. Abolish prisons, abolish borders, abolish the U.S. Senate, socialize our health care system, and even take away your private property rights. This would fundamentally change our very republic. Every false promise that Democrats make has a price. And history has proven prosperity cannot be created by government spending or political promises or an expanding bureaucracy. We need to be equally clear about where we stand. The answer is to restore the conditions that allow Americans to create prosperity. We believe in freedom, opportunity, capitalism, and free markets. But freedom doesn't defend itself. Opportunity doesn't create itself. The American dream does not survive simply because previous generations believed in it. If we want America to be affordable, we shouldn't create a bigger, more intrusive government. We should embrace Republicans' common sense solutions. Eliminate regulations allowing young Americans to purchase a home, start a family, and achieve the American dream. Lower taxes, which means more money in your pockets. Fostering an economy where hard work leads to ownership, prosperity, and hope for a better life. Americans, we cannot tax our way to prosperity, nor regulate our way to abundance. Prosperity has to be created. You look great for TV. And to the next generation, you are not inheriting a finished America. You are inheriting the opportunity to write the next chapter of our future, to create the next invention, to build the next great company, and unleash American prosperity. That is why we choose capitalism over socialism, hope over fear, success over failure. Because when free people are given the freedom to dream, to work, to build, and succeed, America flourishes.
3: We must fight for the freedoms that generations of Americans sacrificed to give us. America's best chapter has not been written yet. So stand up, stand together, stand for freedom, stand for opportunity, stand for the American dream, and stand up for the greatest nation the world has ever known. God bless you, and God bless the United States of America.
1: Congressional candidate Jay Feely, a candidate for the House of Representatives from Arizona 1.

0: Good evening. It's wonderful to be here in the great state of Texas, and it's a privilege to stand among tens of thousands of patriots who believe as deeply as I do in the future of America under its 47th president.
1: Scott Bessent.
0: We meet tonight at a defining moment in the history of our republic. 250 years ago, our founders could scarcely have imagined the country their courage would make possible. They would have marveled at the economy we have built and the technologies we have invented. They would have been amazed at the prosperity we have unleashed and the power we have attained. But they would have recognized the spirit that runs through us still, the conviction that a free people answer to no power but their own. That spirit transformed a small republic on the edge of a continent into the envy of the world. And tonight it summons us to honor the inheritance of our first 250 years by meeting the obligations of the next. Our obligation begins by making this country work again for the very people who sustain it. We know how hard you work every day for your families, and I can tell you, no one works harder for you. No one fights harder for you, and no president has asked his team and of himself to put American families back at the center of the American economy than Donald J. Trump. In 15 short months, we've gone from auto pen to overdrive. From a president who couldn't stay awake to a president who refuses to sleep. Across this country, President Trump's policies are reaching the very people they were designed to serve. He signed the largest tax cuts in history, rebalanced trade in favor of our working families, reclaimed our position as the world's energy superpower, and where his predecessors created debt and dependency, this president is creating assets and expanding ownerships through Trump accounts, the most transformative program for young people since the GI Bill. As it turns out, Washington wasn't incapable of working for the American people. All we needed was a new president. Under this president, more Americans are working than ever before. The private sector has added over 1 million jobs. U.S. manufacturing is roaring back at its fastest pace in years. Companies are investing trillions to build and expand across the United States. And just like in President Trump's first term, the bottom 25% of earners are seeing the biggest wage increases. President Trump has turned this country around once before, and he's doing it again. The president's plan was never just a tax cut. Never just a tax cut. His economic program is bolstered by trade deals and deregulation. And tonight, a new industrial supercycle is moving from investment into production, blueprints to paychecks. Everything from GDP to factory payrolls is firing up. And to appreciate the magnitude of these gains, let me remind you of the years of failure that they follow. Under Joe Biden, Democrats brought this country to the brink of ruin. They opened our borders and shuttered our factories. They imposed one set of rules on American workers while allowing our competitors to play by another. Inflation soared to a 40-year high. Deportations of dangerous criminals sank to record lows. Domestic energy became harder to produce. Everyday life became more expensive, and businesses on Main Street became burdened with red tape and overregulation. What a difference a new president can make. But tonight, let's not be lulled into thinking our work is over. In fact, it's only just begun. The radical left is relentless in their pursuit to remake America in the image of every socialist hellscape of the last century. To import the misery of failed workers' paradises like the Soviet bloc, Caracas, and Havana. To repackage the discredited ideals of the past as the moral cause of the future. Their big government giveaways would end, as they always do, in food shortages, deadly delays in medical care, and squalid housing. Exhibit A is Sparkle Beach, Kins, California, from which a taxpayer flees every 2.5 minutes. And I hear they're all coming to Texas. And to pay for it all, they take from people what they've earned, their businesses, their income, and their incentive to work hard and innovate. Their version of equality would drag everyone down instead of lifting everyone up. And so these big government Democrats inflame the forces of envy and division to consolidate their control. They are now the center of gravity for a radical party. If given power, the first thing they'll do is dismantle the gains we've made under President Trump. They'll claim to tax the rich while they raid the pockets of the middle class. They'll defund law enforcement, undermine election integrity, slice open our borders, and let criminals roam free. That is what the extreme left would do with power. The question before us now is whether we will give it to them. So, America, it's time for choosing. The spirit that built this nation now asks something of us. This summer, we celebrated what our founders began. This fall, we will decide faithfully how we preserve it. For the most fitting way to honor those who founded this great nation is to meet the challenges of our own time with the same resolve they brought to theirs. Remember, the American story is not self-sustaining. It requires each generation to decide anew whether its next chapter will be written by those who believe in this country or those who apologize for it. Tonight, I can see where the Republican Party and the American people stand. I can see that you know what's at stake. I see before me a movement that has never been more united or more determined to ensure we don't go back to the unfair trade or unfettered immigration. To a politics that places migrants who break our laws before citizens who abide by them. To a government that settles for stagnation. To a global order that prioritizes cheap labor over a strong American workforce. We must never go back to a nation that surrenders the freedom our founders sought to secure, only to import socialism that free people fought to escape. We've come a long way under President Trump. Now it falls on us to show up when it matters the most, to continue this fight, So tonight, let the rest of this country look to Texas as it so often has. Let them draw hope that the movement behind our great comeback intends to keep going. And let them see exactly what promise remains in America when patriots like you all in this arena tonight refuse to give it up. Thank you all. God bless you. God bless Donald J. Trump. And God bless the United States of America.
1: Treasury Secretary Scott Bessent.
2: Please welcome Director of the Center for Economic Opportunity and Independent Women, Patrice Onwuka, joined by her two children, Jesse and Daniel.

0: 21 years ago, my family left a tiny island in the Caribbean to start anew in the United States of America. With two kids and a few suitcases in hand, my parents pursued their American dream. They found it in Boston. Now, my parents never complained about long hours in menial jobs. They felt blessed to be living in America because America is the greatest nation on the planet. Now, today I'm a writer, a commentator, I'm a wife, and of course I'm a mom. But I am the fulfillment of the American dream for my parents. And it's a dream I pass on to my children, thanks to policies like the Working Families Tax Cuts, signed by President Trump. You know what? Don't believe the nonsense about these tax cuts being for the wealthy. These are working class tax cuts, and they fuel opportunity for everyone. Worse, not one Democrat voted for them. I mean, this year, 6 million tipped workers saved over $7,000 on average. If you didn't know, Bill Gates doesn't get tips. But it's hairdressers, it's manicurists, it's even bartenders like AOC. Republicans prevented a massive tax increase on the vast majority of taxpayers. They made lower rates permanent and increased the standard deduction. This gave Americans some breathing room to pay for necessities and maybe even take a family vacation like us. We had a beachside vow renewal for our 10th wedding anniversary. Now, with three growing boys, the increase in the child tax credit has been a godsend to us and over 34 million families. Also, the expansion of 529 plans helps parents cover our K-12 education costs and Trump accounts. These give children a stake in the American dream and give taxpayers a stake in our children's futures. Democrats keep saying these tax cuts are for the rich just so they can justify repealing them. But doing that would actually hurt working class families. The Treasury Department found that the working families tax cuts passed by this Republican Congress and signed by President Trump overwhelmingly benefited low-income and middle-income Americans. So this working mom, I will not allow the Democrat socialist nightmare to crush my children's dreams. Nor will they bankrupt their future. No, not on my watch. Thank you.
1: In 2011, Dana White was just another guy chasing the American dream.
2: Basically, what we want to do is we want to make this the Super Bowl of mixed martial arts.
1: Man, did he go to work. Relentlessly. And along the way, there was someone who believed in Dana White and the UFC. Long before everyone else did. Donald Trump.
3: When the Trump brand was here and the UFC brand was down there, he saw it and said, I'd love to have this at my casino. That's who Donald Trump was. And Donald Trump has been a good friend to me.
1: That friendship and that shared belief would help produce a moment once unimaginable. For America's 250th birthday, the sport that once fought simply to survive is now fighting on the most recognizable venue in the world.
4: Nobody's ever done it like that.
1: That is more than the story of the sports. It's more than the story of the company. It's the story of an idea that has defined this country for 250 years. Believe when others doubt. Work when others quit. Get knocked down and get back up. It's the American dream.
5: Please welcome to the stage UFC middleweight fighter and champion Bo Nickel and UFC lightweight champion Justin Gaethje.

0: Most of you who know me as a UFC fighter, but since I was 5 years old, I've always thought of myself as a wrestler. I went to high school just north of here in Allen, and I was known there as a wrestler. Let's go. Wrestling became my identity, and my identity brought me through my youth, and in 2016, it brought me to Madison Square Garden, where I found myself competing in the NCAA Finals as a freshman for Penn State University. All right, let's go. I remember feeling super nervous before the match and not really like myself. I was in my head. I put a lot of pressure on myself, and in the end, I lost the match, and it was devastating for me. I felt depressed for months, and I remember waking up one morning a couple months after the loss and just being sick of feeling sorry for myself, and I knew I needed to come up with a new goal for myself and get back to work. I decided to go up a weight class and compete against bigger and stronger guys and challenge myself and get back in the championship and win this time. And fast forward a year later, I made it back to the finals. This time I felt more relaxed, ready for the moment, and I ended up winning the match, and the feeling was amazing. I had felt as though all my hard work paid off, and I knew my friends and family were super proud of me. And this feeling carried me through the night and through the next couple days. And it really was about a week later that I realized, you know, I didn't care about that as much anymore. I was kind of on to the next thing already, and I was focused on, you know, what was in front of me. And that was a real lesson for me in understanding myself, understanding how I relate to the world around me. And I learned that the feeling of winning and the feeling of losing are both going to fade. I knew I needed to change my way of thinking, and or I'd never be at peace. And I made a decision to prioritize my faith, my family, my character, and above successes and failures. I believe that this new focus has given me real purpose while I'm on this path that God's carved out for me. And the most important thing for me in my life is being a good husband to my wife and being a good dad to my two boys. In addition to that, just continuing to refine and sharpen my character as a man of God. And I know my identity is in being loved by my family and friends and ultimately being loved by a creator who has created me in his image, just as every single person's been created in his image in this room. Now understand this, this doesn't make me soft, this doesn't make me less competitive. If you watched my fight on the White House lawn, I think you probably saw that. I'd like to thank President Trump for allowing us to compete there. I mean, how amazing was that experience? Unbelievable. I'm truly just so grateful to have him in my corner. I don't know, where he was actually sitting was right next to my corner. I felt like he was literally in my corner, and it's been a joy to watch him continue to make the world a better place. My foundation fuels me to continue to pursue excellence. The only difference between back then and now is I know exactly why I'm doing what I'm doing. My pursuit isn't about trophies and it's not about belts. At the end of the day, those are going to collect dust. I want to prioritize my relationships and to treat people well while continuing to improve my mind, body, and spirit daily. I'll end my speech with a quote from my coach, the head wrestling coach at Penn State University, Cale Sanderson. It's something his dad used to tell him before he would go out to compete. He would say, "We didn't come here to win, we came here to fight." I really just love that attitude. I try to take it with me every time I compete and in anything I'm doing in life, because I know that real fulfillment doesn't happen when you win. It happens through growth, through perseverance. It happens when you know what you really want in life. So let's fight to improve ourselves every day, focus on the process, have gratitude always, and be the people God intended us to be. God bless you all. God bless America. Thank you.
1: UFC fighter Bo Nichols.
2: Wow. Well, I cannot believe I'm a little bit more nervous than I was on the White House lawn. It's pretty incredible, but I am filled with so much joy being in a room full of so many American patriots.
1: This is UFC fighter Justin Gaethje.
2: In the world of mixed martial arts, they call me the highlight. I earned that nickname when I knocked out my first opponent with a slam in 26 seconds. And I have cemented myself as one of the most exciting fighters to ever step in the octagon by staying true to that name. Fighting is a very lonely game. It's you against you. When you step in that cage, you take risks, and you leave absolutely everything you have on the canvas. And you let the world judge your character. It's raw because it's as real as it gets. It's about having the guts to chase a dream when everyone else tells you that you must be crazy and the odds will never be in your favor. Your competitive fire must burn deep inside you to prove yourself right. It takes risk, it takes sacrifice, and it takes discipline. The discipline to do what is necessary to get the job done and the adaptability to learn from the great men and women this country has to offer. Like all the coaches and mentors who have helped me be here in front of you today. When I fight, it's me or them. I come as prepared as possible, and I always bet on myself. I'm here tonight because I see that same spirit and character in President Trump. I see it, yes. I see it in my everyday life, and I see the same thing being unlocked for all Americans by this movement. That is the spirit of America, and that is the mentality of every single one of us. President Trump is the highlights in the world of politics. He came onto the scene, yeah, he is. He came onto the scene 10 years ago and took the world by storm. Similar to my chances on June 14th, but with the same grit and the same determination, he changed the hearts of millions. He put on an epic UFC fight on the lawn of the White House and invited over 1,000 U.S. troops from our military to watch next to him. Nobody else would have held a UFC fight at the White House. And with it, he did phenomenal things for me and the sport of MMA as a whole. Thank you, President Trump, for doing that. I went into my fight that night as a huge 6-1 underdog against a fighter from Spain. But in my mind, I had sacrificed too much, and this country has been too good to my family and I for me not to give everything I had to win that fight. I was fighting for America that night, and I was representing you. I had to show the world that we have some of the toughest men in the world. There are millions like me across this great nation who bust their ass and do the best they can for their families and their neighbors. We want a leader who is fighting for us, who is passionate, who is resilient. And resilient he must be, because I must say, I think politics is a much nastier game than mixed martial arts. A leader who treats every day the way I treated my fight that night. And I believe we have that right now, and that is the reason I am standing up on this stage in front of you. And what is the result? A release of pure American power. We have the spirit of competition again, and pride in the celebration of American strength. It seems like every day President Trump does something bold, patriotic. He makes a statement to the world. That's the kind of energy that we need. We need to embrace the dreamers. We need to embrace the people who want to work hard, play hard, and win big. This movement has a job to do, to make sure that the next generation knows that in America, you never have to apologize for being a winner, and you never have to apologize for chasing your American dream. In fighting, your last fight is how people remember you, but your next fight is the only one that matters. Everybody has to understand how important these elections are, and we have to get out and vote. One mistake, yes, please, we gotta do it. One mistake I've made in my career was becoming complacent while I was on a winning streak and forgetting how unforgiving my sport could be. If we are not just as passionate about voting and winning in these midterms as we were in the last presidential election, then we risk getting knocked out and losing all the momentum we have been fighting for. Everything we want for the future of America is at stake. These elections determine who goes to Congress and what the president can get done. I want to live under a conservative form of government in a free and capitalist society. And I truly believe President Trump wants the best for every American, no matter the political side of the aisle they fall on. We are the United States of America, and the conservative government has room for every American who wants to thrive and prosper. This is about supporting President Trump and sending him Republican allies in Congress to continue moving forward with his agenda for the economy, national security, and the country. So let's get behind him. We have seen what will happen if we give away the midterms to complacency. We cannot do that again. Let's keep this movement going strong. Let's get one of the greatest presidents in American history to finish his job. God bless you, and God bless the United States of America.
1: UFC fighter Justin Gaethje.

0: C-SPAN Radio will have more from the Republican midterm convention in Dallas in just a moment.
1: AP News, I'm Ben Thomas. President Trump set to address a unique Republican midterm convention at this hour. Earlier, reporters asked about the many Republicans choosing not to attend.
2: The reason that some people are not coming is because we don't have room for 500 politicians. We have room for the ones that have a close race, if they're slightly behind or slightly ahead or tied. But we don't have rooms for people that are 35 points up and don't need to be there. We said stay back in campaign. Every politician that we've wanted to be there is there.
1: Meanwhile, Mike Kempen has poll findings.
3: A new AP Newark USA Facts poll shows Americans are more skeptical of government information than they were a few years ago. About 6 in 10 U.S. adults have low trust in information from the federal government about the environment, foreign affairs, elections and politics, abortion, or immigration. Mistrust of government information has grown since 2024, just before President Trump won a second term. It's also higher than it was at the end of Trump's first term. This underscores how his recent attempts to dismantle parts of the federal bureaucracy may have affected public confidence in the executive branch. I'm Mike Hempen.
1: Investigators have released highlights of the cockpit recordings from the Amazon cargo plane that careened off a Miami runway and killed 5 people Sunday afternoon. They reveal one of the pilots repeatedly warned that the plane was coming in too fast, nearly 2 minutes ahead of time, and at the last second urged they abort the landing. The National Transportation Safety Board says the other pilot never gave a consistent verbal response. The plane touched down awkwardly, briefly attempted to take off, and then smashed into a van carrying the 5 victims. And oil and gas prices jumped today following the latest exchange of strikes by the U.S. and Iran. AAA puts gas at $4.22 a gallon on average. This is AP News.
4: Convention. We've been live here on C-SPAN throughout the day and into the evening. We're approaching the last hour of their first night in Dallas. President Trump is coming up next. Joining us at the desk is Bob Cusack, his Washington Examiner executive editor, and Kirk Bato, National Journal's The Hotline editor-in-chief. So, Bob Cusack, what are you expecting to hear from President Trump in the final hour tonight?
5: Well, I'm sure he'll be very humble about what he's done in his second term. I think he's going to be saying two things. One, that he's done a lot for this country. It'll be interesting to see how much he talks about the Iran war. But also, he would be wise to talk about the socialists that are soon going to be in Congress and the socialist movement, because that's really the Achilles heel for Democrats right now, especially because they don't have any power. So, but how he crafts this, I do think it's going to be very similar to what we saw at the State of the Union. And I do think that was an effective ploy, where he was challenging Democrats not to stand for certain people, Democrats sat on their hands. And that did not go over too well. So I think it's going to be a continuation of the State of the Union. But with Trump, it's also, we got to watch how much he strays from the transcript and the prepared speech.
4: And Kirk Bader, how much does he talk about himself when he's not on the ballot in November? Leading up to this final hour, we've heard from Republican candidates who are running for Senate seats and House seats. Do they need him to talk about them?
6: Well, I don't think he necessarily needs to talk about them, but he needs to talk to the voters who turn out when he is on the ballot. You know, you saw the RNC chairman earlier today call this gathering in Dallas Trumpapalooza here. Every candidate that we've seen so far tonight give speeches has thrown their arms around Trump and his accomplishments. Even John Fetterman, a Democrat, was praising Trump earlier tonight as well. Trump is going to talk about him, talk about his accomplishments, and how he needs this Republican Congress in order to continue this winning streak, at least in his eyes.
4: News made at this first night of the Republican convention with John Fetterman, the sitting Democratic senator from Pennsylvania, introducing his Republican colleague from the state at tonight's convention. Here is Congressman Brendan Boyle, Democrat from Pennsylvania, saying, "A year ago, I labeled John Fetterman Trump's favorite Democrat. Tonight, he yet again proves why." And then you have Jordan Carney, who reports for Axios. Pennsylvania Dems and potential 2028 contenders weighing in on Fetterman's GOP convention.

0: who are chomping at the bit to challenge him, I think it's going to be nearly impossible for him to get reelected as a Democrat come 2028.
1: Kurt Bader, we do have news on Democrats' side as well. Rhode Island had their primary today. What have we learned?
0: We've learned that we have the first incumbent governor to go to lose renomination in about 8 years. Dan McKee lost to his challenger from the last cycle, the former CBS president, Helena Foulkes, in what can charitably be called a drubbing. I think the percentage right now is in the high double digits here. I mean, this is, Dan McKee was very unpopular coming into this election cycle. There's a lot of controversy over the closure of the Washington Bridge up in Rhode Island that wouldn't be reopened again until 2028. He really struggled to, he was the one who succeeded Gina Raimondo when she went to join the Biden administration. He really struggled to break out of her shadow, and he's been kind of a endangered incumbent and the most vulnerable incumbent governor that we've had this entire cycle, and it's finally come to a close.
1: All right. Going back to the GOP midterm convention here, Bob Cusack, it's the first night, a lot of candidates, and then we're going to hear from the president. The president and J.D. Vance will speak tomorrow night. What is this two-day gathering about?
2: I think it's about the Senate, really. I mean, when you think about the Senate, why is it so important? Well, legislation, of course, but really it's nominations and specifically a possible opening on the Supreme Court. And I guarantee you, after the way Republicans dealt with the Merrick Garland nomination, there is no way Democrats are going to let, if they were in power in the Senate, would they allow a vote on a Trump justice pick. So, but that's only one piece of the pie. It's nominations as well. So I think, you know, you talk to Republicans both on and off Capitol Hill, you know, the chances are they're going to lose the House. And they could lose it maybe not by a narrow margin. The Senate certainly, I think, is going to be close either way. So they really do need, and I think that's important for Trump, of course, not to just talk about himself, but to talk about other candidates, because that can help fundraising for those candidates.
1: One specific candidate is Ken Paxton. They're in Texas, in his home state, where he is facing a challenge, a tough one.
0: Right, and this is a race that Republicans did not budget for when they were looking ahead to 2028. In fact, the NRSC tried their best, that's the Republican Senate campaign arm, tried their best to stop him from challenging Senator John Cornyn earlier this year and campaigned against him. Now they got to turn around and throw their arms around him because he is strapped for cash. He needs outside help because James Talrico is making this a race.
1: So who comes in to help? Is it Elon Musk or President Trump with MAGA Inc.?
0: I think yes to all the above. They're going to need to call in the cavalry here, so that means money from Elon Musk, that means money from SLF, the Super PAC aligned with leadership, and most importantly, that means money from Donald Trump, whose Super PAC just committed about $10 million or so to help level the fundraising playing field in the closing weeks of this election.
1: If this is about the Senate, as Bob Cusack was saying, on election night, Kirk Bato, what are you watching for in the states where the polls close early and they count votes fast?
0: Well, I'm going to be looking to see how Democrats perform potentially in Maine. Maine is going to be kind of the big tipping point here. That is one of the only states where Republicans, there's a Republican who still represents a state that President Trump has never carried. Susan Collins is one of the most vulnerable incumbents in office this cycle. Maine doesn't do it as quickly as some would like, but it's one of the places that closes early. And if Democrats keep it close there, and eventually if they win it, then I think the Senate is certainly in play.
1: CNN was just touting earlier a poll that they have that shows both Maine and Michigan neck and neck.
2: Yeah, it's interesting. If you look at the political handicappers, it's gotten worse for Republicans. You know, it's interesting. Speaker Johnson has been talking about the Cook Political Report, which is an independent handicapping site, and he has said, look at, they only have a certain amount of toss-ups. Well, one thing that he doesn't mention, though, is that as we get close to the election, handicappers move, and they're getting more aggressive on going from, like, a lean Republican to a toss-up. And then Charlie Cook, who founded the Cook Political Report, wrote a scathing analysis basically saying, paraphrasing, that the result is going to be either bad, very bad, or just plain horrible, a nightmare scenario. And so I don't know if Mike Johnson is going to be referencing the Cook Political Report anymore after that essay.
0: Well, I actually just looked back at the Cook Political Report ratings for around Labor Day from the last three election cycles, 2018, 2010, and 2006, and found very similar margins in terms of the number of seats that Democrats were favored in, the number of seats Republicans were favored in, and the number of toss-ups. But to your point, what happens in these closing weeks here is that the forecasters start shifting the races in favor of where the national winds are blowing here. In 2018, that was Democrats. 2010, that was Republicans. 2006, that was Democrats. And if that pattern holds here, we're going to see a lot of races start shifting over to Democrats in the closing weeks here.
2: All because, right. I mean, don't you think it's fair to say that the Cook Political Report and others are kind of deferential to incumbents until after Labor Day?
0: Correct.
1: Speaker Johnson on the screen right now.

0: Now okay. With J.D. Vance and the RFK, the healthcare secretary there in attendance. We've seen a lot of cabinet secretaries come out and speak tonight. Are they supposed to do that?
1: They're not here in their official capacity. They are here in their personal capacity. You know, who doesn't want to go out and hear a Todd Blanche speech in his unofficial capacity?
0: So they're not
1: capacity.
0: Being introduced as the attorney general or the treasury secretary?
1: No, if you listen to the voice of God inside the arena there in Dallas, they're saying the honorable Todd Blanche or the honorable Scott Bessent. They're not using their official titles in their introductions, at least to try to keep the pesky Hatch Act at bay.
0: Right, the Hatch Act, Bob Cusack.
2: Yeah, I mean, the Hatch Act's been around a long time. It's not as potent as it used to be, and certainly Trump has weakened the power of the people who look into that, like inspectors generals. But yes, there are certain rules that they are kind of following here. Both parties have done it, but at the same time, you know, I don't remember, we were talking earlier, I don't remember a Department of Justice cabinet official actually talking at a convention. Maybe it's happened. Not conventions that I can remember that I've been to, and I've been to almost all of them since 2004.
1: Right.
0: When you look at the House seats that are up, that are in that toss-up column that you all were talking about with the Cook Political Report, we have seen a left direction, a left tilt that's happened over the past few weeks. That's races that were likely have moved to lean are, we're seeing that happening. Yep. What on election night are you watching for, that there is a blue wave that night or something more?
1: So in terms of watching a blue wave, if I'm looking at the weather report right now, I'm going to be looking squarely in Virginia. Now, there's two races there that will tell us how the night is going to go. The first is the Virginia 2nd District. That's on the Virginia Beach area. That's held by Republican Jen Kiggins. She's running against former Rep. Elaine Loria. If Democrats flip that seat, we're on wave watch. Democrats are favored to flip that seat. It's a toss-up right now, but I think the edge in the national environment is to the Democrat. If Democrats win that one, they're on track. If they lose that, anything goes that night. Republicans keep that seat. The other seat is Virginia 1, Rob Whitman's seat. Rob Whitman is a little bit better position right now. I believe he's in the likely Republican column. If Democrats flip that seat, then I think we've upgraded from a watch to a blue wave warning. If that's the case, we could have that nightmare scenario that Charlie Cook yep. was writing about earlier this week, where we could see 25 to 35 House seats potentially flip. So watch those two seats.
0: When does it become a tsunami?
2: Well, I mean, usually...
0: Is that possible?
2: I mean, we'll
0: pause there, okay. Because they are back okay. in Dallas for the last hour of tonight's Republican convention. Live coverage here on C-SPAN.

to the hills of Tennessee, across the plains of Texas, from sea to shining sea, from Detroit to Houston.

0: Well, thank you very much, everybody. And Lee, thank you. He's been with me right from the beginning. You know, a lot of singers have wanted to introduce me. Once you win, they want to all introduce you, you know? And I said, no way, nobody's introduced, only Lee. Lee's the only one that introduced me. Thank you. Great honor. And friends, distinguished guests, Vice President Vance, and the proud citizens of the United States of America, welcome to the first ever midterm convention of any party. Took a little imagination to think of it, but we thought of it. I'm sure it'll become a staple in the years to come, but this is the first ever for any party. 2 months ago, we came together to celebrate one of the most glorious days in history, the 250th anniversary of our Declaration of Independence. And in 1776, our founders lit the immortal flame of American liberty in Philadelphia. What a time that was. Tonight, we gather in the great state of Texas. And by the way, I have to brag, it's a state I won all three times in massive landslides and got the highest vote. Got the highest vote in the history of Texas politics. Can you believe that? But we all hold the flame high and carry it boldly forward. We love this state and we love this country. That's all we can say. But what an honor it is to be in Texas. What a place. What a place. Love it. With your support, we will make our nation stronger, safer, richer, freer, and greater than it has ever been before. That's what's happening. You know that's what's happening. I wish the fake news would report it. There they are. Boy, that's a lot of fake news. Look, that's a lot of fake news. You have to remember, when we originally announced this 8 weeks ago, they said, who's going to go to a midterm convention? That's never going to. This place is packed. And not only is this packed, this is a big arena. Not only is this packed, but you have an equal number of people standing outside. If anybody would like to give up their seat or whatever, if they're standing or if they have a seat, would anybody like to raise your hand and give up your seat? I thought so. No, we have an amazing response. They love our party. They love what we're doing. In 55 days, Americans will be going to the polls in one of the most important elections in our country's history. Your vote will decide whether our country stumbles at the starting gate of the next 250 years or surges forward and never, ever looks back. We hand America's future to the radical left Democrats, and our nation will spend the next decade just getting back on its feet. It will be a tragedy. Vote Republican, and we will leave the world in our dust for generations to come. There'll be nothing like it. We're right at that gate.
1: USA! USA! USA! USA! USA!
0: The choice in this election is very, very simple. Democrats are asking you to vote for their failed far-left agenda. It's never worked. That destroyed your finances and delivered you 4 years of disaster, bedlam, and death under sleepy Joe Biden. And I'm asking you to let us finish the job we began with the greatest 2 years in the history of the presidency. This has been the most successful 2 years financially and every other way in the history of the presidency. And together we will turn a 2 year comeback into a 250-year lead. Nobody's ever had a start. It's not even 2 years, but we have more money being spent from outside countries and companies. Over $20 trillion. That's 5, 6, 7 times higher than any country ever. Not just here, any country ever. Over 20. Remember, I've been saying 19.2, but now it's over 20 for less than 2 years, substantially less than 2 years. When the two-year number comes out, that number could be $25 trillion being invested here. The record, by the way. Think of it, over $20 trillion. The record, by the way, is another foreign land. You probably know the land I'm talking about. In fact, the head of that land will be coming to the White House in 2 weeks. $3 trillion. So $3 trillion versus $20 trillion. But the $20 trillion after 2 years is going to get close to $23, $24, $25. Nobody's ever seen anything like it, ever. And it probably will never happen again. And I want you to remember me in 4 or 5 years when this country is rocketing. Remember, I'm the one that got it started. I'm the one. You know who they are, right? Oh, look who we have. Front row Joes. Look at them. Wow. That's great. And we have the great ladies from North Carolina. Can you imagine? So they've been to 217 rallies. They're beautiful. They have wonderful husbands, but I never see the husbands. The husbands, I think you're driving your husbands crazy. No, they've been fans right from the beginning of our policy. I guess they like me, but of our policy. And Front Row Joes, it's number 412, I think. What do they do for a living? They make a lot of money, I think. But you guys are fantastic. Thank you very much. And we have a special guest, Mr. Wall. I want to get a suit like that. Someday I'm going to go out and get a suit like that. Where do you get it? We'll walk up here because we built over, think of this, we built over 1,400 miles of wall right on your Texas border. 1,400, and because of that, we have the greatest numbers ever on immigration. We stopped it cold. It was a disaster. It was destroying our country, but we'll get on to that. When I'm on the ticket, Republicans always do very well. We won the presidency 3 times, and we won't. By the way, now you notice numerous people on the other side are actually admitting it. How about that? But this was a cool way of doing it. But we won it big, and we also won everything else because, you know, whatever it is, I was on the ticket, people came, and they did tremendously with the senators and with the congressmen. But for some reason, when a president wins, even if he's really a good president or a great president, there aren't too many of them, they don't win the midterms. And nobody quite knows why. It's two out of 25 races. We're going to change that. There's no reason for it. There's no reason for it. It's something deep down and psychological. You're going to have to explain it. But I've asked people, what is the reason for it? If you have a president that's doing a great job, I don't think anybody's ever had 2 years like we have. All over the world, they're admitting it. Other countries are failing and failing badly. But I say, why is it that no matter how well you're doing, we seem not a president, Democrat or Republican, almost never wins the midterms? We've got to change that because we have something going that's so good. We can't let that string be broken. So I'm asking you to pretend that I'm on the ballot. I'm on the ballot. I'm on the ballot. Just one more time. Because if we lose, you're going to lose your border. You're going to lose your tax cuts. You're going to lose your safety and security. You're going to lose your wealth. Our country is going through hell. You will be going through hell just like you did just 2 years ago. We went through hell. We were a laughing stock all over the world. We were laughing. They don't laugh at us anymore, do they? They don't laugh. But that's what would happen. The pundits, the fake news media, and the radical left communists will say anything they can to try and stop us. But in this election, all that matters is that we are united, we are together, and what we say counts. That's all that matters. And on November 3rd, The great American majority is going to stand up and continue to make America great again, and we will make our voices heard, perhaps like never before. That's the beautiful challenge, that the midterms are not supposed to be won by the sitting president, and we're going to change that, and we'll make it an even more important time in our country and presidency. It'll be something very special. We have to do it. And, you know, we have a very short period of time, and we really have 35 races. They all count. But we have 35 races that are, I guess you'd call, the swings, right? Like, we had 7 swing states. We won all 7, right? Now, so I said, not that I'm looking for the work. You know, I said the other day, I've got so much of a schedule. I said, I thought I won. What do I have to do? I'm campaigning. But I am. We're campaigning to make it incredible, to really make it great, and to keep it great. So I am going to visit, and you have so many of those great senators. And I said, you know, the ones I want here, we have some that are leading by 30 points, and they've been there for 25 years. I said, don't come, please. Don't come. The ones we need are the ones that you've heard, the ones that are very close. They might be winning by a little or losing by a little or tied. We can win every one of those races, but I'm going to go to every one of those states for congressmen and for senators. I'm going to do that. And we're going to have rallies. And we're going to have rallies just like this. We're going to have big arenas loaded up with people. So the senators, they're great people. So many, just great people. Their policies are, you know, they're common sense. I heard so many of the wonderful politicians that spoke. I watched a lot of them, and they talked about common sense. It's really about common sense more than anything else. It's not about the stupid policies that led us down the drain. We were going down the drain. If we hadn't won the last election, I'm not sure that our country right now would even exist. It was going so bad. So I'm going to go to every one of them, about 35. In a couple of cases, I'll go twice. And I'll do teletown halls. And I'll be coming back to Texas because we have to elect Ken Paxton. We have to. We have to elect him. And if I have to, I'll come back twice or 3 times. You'll say, get this guy out of here. Get him out. You're going to be saying, get him the hell out of here. He's here too much. No, I'll come once or twice or 3. I'll come whatever. We have to elect Ken Paxton. Together, we're going to continue to have. We have the strongest borders now in the history of our country. We've never had anything. We have to have strong borders. We have to continue low taxes. I gave you the biggest tax decrease in the history of our country. And no crime. We want no crime. We don't want crime. We'll have American energy independence, something you know a lot about in Texas, and even we will have energy dominance. We will stand with our heroes in the military, our veterans. We love our veterans, and we take care of our veterans. 94%. And our great police and law enforcement. We love our police and law enforcement. And above all, and I think it's so important because there is a crazy little sick cloud over our country. I really believe it's not going anywhere, but we have to make sure, because we will defeat communism in America and vote for American freedom. We will just vote very simply for American freedom. And a big part of that American freedom is going to be electing Ken. We have to elect him. Is really something special. The fact is, in some And I have to say this about Ken. It's so insulting. You know, I hope he doesn't get insulted. They said, sure, you can't say that. I said, I have to. They didn't even put it on the teleprompter, but I don't use the teleprompter that much. They said, sure, you can't say it. You just please. It's not good. But I said it once before, and he went through the roof. I got to say it again. So they just said how wonderful he is and how we have to. But I said it a little differently, because the fact is that some may not like the way he dresses. I don't. Although tonight he looked very spiffy in his blue suit, I must tell you. Woo. But they may not like the way he talks. I can see that, you know, not everybody. A lot of people don't like the way I talk either, but we do get crowds, there's no question. And then they say, you can't say this, sir, that's so insulting. Please, sir. These are my analysts that get a lot of money for telling me a lot of nonsense. Sure, please don't, sir. So I talked about dress. I talked about talk, and I even said this. But, you know, some people don't like the way I look either. You may not like the way he looks. But here's the news. In the history of Texas, he is the single greatest attorney general you've ever had, and maybe the top attorney general in the whole United States. So I am very sorry, Ken. I hated to be. And I'll go backstage. Sir, you shouldn't have said that. You've given them a sign, but let me tell you, it's true. He may not dress right, he may not talk exactly perfectly, and he may not be the best-looking guy I've ever seen. But you know what he is? He's the greatest attorney general in America, and he deserves to be your next senator. I'm sorry, Ken. Where the hell is he? I'm so sorry. He'll never speak to me again, but that's okay. We have to. But he's a great guy, and I know for a fact, because he fought with us so much. He took us. We have the wall because of him. We have so many victories because of Ken. We didn't have the wall. We'd be overrun instead of having zero. You know, we had zero people for the last 16 months. Can you believe it? We had 25 million come in under Biden. Zero. But you know what? Without the wall, that he was instrumental, along with Greg Abbott, by the way, both senators, see? I'm being very nice. Ted Cruz worked very hard on the wall, and so did John Cornyn. So did John Cornyn. They both did. Both senators. We had a lot of support, but without the wall, you know, we built this massive, beautiful, great wall. Beautiful because it works. We could never have the numbers that we have, which is right now. Think of it. And these are made up by Democrats, the people that do these statistics. Zero illegal aliens have entered our country from the southern border in the last 15 months. Zero. So the Democrats, so the Democrats, as I call them, that was the other thing. They said, sir, don't use. This is a very important speech. I said, is it of the importance of State of the Union? They said, maybe not, although I like this arena very much. But they said, please, please, you know, State of the Union, you have to be very state. That's much easier to do than what I do. Believe me, that's easy to do. Ladies and gentlemen, it's an honor to be your president. Thank you. And you do that for about an hour, and then everybody's falling asleep. This is a much harder routine, let me tell you. But we're also out here to have a little bit of fun. So, and I just came up, I can't believe I've been doing this for like 10 years. It just came up, which isn't long if you're president, to be honest with you. A lot of guys over there, they're a lot They're a hell of a lot longer. They're not president. They're my friends. I let them know that all the time, by the way. But I just came up with it a couple of months ago, and I said, you know, you take out the E, and you replace it with a U. And nobody knows that dumb has a B at the end of it. Most people think it's D-U-M, and that's fine. So we take out the E, we replace it with a U, and they're Democrats because their policy is so bad. It's so bad. And I usually don't like talking about how bad. Like, for instance, men playing in women's sports, okay? And I don't like to do it much before the election. I like to wait about a week before the election. I'm doing it much too early because I'm petrified that they'll change. And they'll say, you know what? Men should not be playing in women's sport. And that will really hurt us. That's one of our great sound bites of all time. And I thought after we won in a landslide in the last election, they would change that. But I saw two senators and a congressman in the last week and a half on television fighting like hell for men to play in women's sports. And I hope they continue to do that. They say it's an 80-20 issue. I say it's a 99-1, and I have no idea who the one is. I have no idea. You saw the two great fighters. I was so honored to have them, world champions. And I watched them for a little while, and I was going to ask, Bo Nickel hasn't been defeated in years, and Justin Gaethje, who's unbelievable. You saw that fight at the White House. It was the most violent fight. I've said, Justin, Bo, come here a minute. Do you have any fear of fighting a particular woman? They didn't even know what the hell I was talking about. They said, what's wrong with this guy asking me such a stupid question? Anyway, we love the women. It's actually very demeaning what they're doing to women, if you want to know the truth. Very demeaning. So the Democrats gave us the worst and most dangerous border in American history, with 25 million illegal aliens pouring in. Can you imagine? 25 million illegal aliens pouring in, totally unchecked, unvetted, including gang members, human traffickers, child predators. 1,000, think of this, we had thousands, 11,888 murderers. And you've heard me say this, because that's the exact number, 11,888 murders. Many of whom, over 50%, killed more than one person. They allowed them to come in to the country. I guess they think they're going to reform. They're going to be wonderful people. They'll be the head of a bank someday. But today we have the strongest and most secure border in our country's history. And you saw the numbers. They came out just last week. We have the lowest level of illegal immigration ever recorded in our country. And as I said, in the past exactly 16 months, these are government stats. This is not Donald Trump. This is government. Although I think I have more credibility than government. But in the past 16 months, a historic record of zero, done by Democrats, mostly. A couple of Republicans, I guess, but done by Democrats. Zero illegal aliens have been admitted into the United States through your border on Texas, in Texas. And therefore, zero have been admitted into Texas, where they used to be running around, running rampant, killing people, destroying many houses and farms and ruining property values and creating havoc all over the state of Texas. You know that. I watched so often where they're interviewing people on the border and long beyond the border, hundreds of miles away from the border, and their farm, their houses was overrun. And I saw a program last week where they were interviewing a man who was on a show, one of the shows. I don't want to say because it's a terrible show. On a terrible network, but they're all sort of terrible, you know, they're all fake, a lot of fake news. I couldn't believe it. In fact, they're probably going to fire the producer of that segment. They went to him, and they said, how was it before? They said, it was horrible. I was living in hell. But since President Trump got elected, we haven't had one single incident. Nobody's charging our house. Nobody's holding us up. Nobody's threatening to beat us up. He said it's like, it's a very good statement, actually. He said it's like we're living in a different country between now and 2 years ago, and we know that. But we've designated the cartels, as you know, as foreign terrorist organizations, something which no other president had the courage to do. And we're using our military force to totally decimate them. You probably noticed that the flow of fentanyl coming across our borders down 67%. And fentanyl and other drugs coming in through the oceans and the seas and, most importantly, the Gulf of America. Thank you. By the way, you know, I just put out, because you know, Lake Ontario, we're going to call that now Lake America. You know? Although maybe it's going to work out. Canada very much wants to make a deal. They're dying to make a deal. But it's going to be called Lake America. The other one we came up with today, well, we could go into oceans like the Pacific Ocean or the Atlantic. We can't have both. I don't think you can do both. That's too. But we did come up with one the other day, which we think is appropriate. You have a neighboring state, New Mexico. We think it should be called New America. New America. New America. And I'll tell you, the people love the idea. I don't know about the radical left, I'm sure, doesn't like it, but the people love it. New America. Your neighbor is called New America. But the Democrats, very simply, put handcuffs on our police, and we put handcuffs on criminals. There's a big difference. They handcuff our police. And last year, I think you saw this, we achieved the largest drop in violent crime ever recorded in the history of our country, with the murder rate falling to the lowest level in 125 years, the year 1900. And that's despite the fact that, you know, we've removed tremendous numbers of people and we focused on the bad ones, and we got some really bad, some of the worst killers you'll ever imagine. But that's despite the fact that some of these people, so many have come in. Again, we've gotten a lot of them out. I can say most, but soon it will be most of them out. We're working like hell to get them the hell out of here. But that's despite the lowest murder rate since the year 1900. That's big stuff. That's long before my father was born. I had a great father. He was born after that number. He never liked talking about age, so he's looking down at me saying, what do you have to mention that for, son? Our predecessors killed and buried the American dream with trillions of dollars in waste and green energy scams, the greatest scams in American history. Green energy. They didn't even know. Most of them had no idea what it was. They just said, let's go green. And every country that's gone green is down the tubes. You do know that. But it caused prices to skyrocket. They used the word affordability, right? It's fake. They are so fake. Because it was them that caused the affordability, to use their word, crisis. And I'm bringing the prices way down, way, way down. They caused the price. But we're fixing it. We're fixing it. Now, my first time, if you remember, I was, I won the election, and then January 20th, you take office, and I had my first news conference like on January 21st. And those people right there, recognized many of them, the fake news, and they started screaming. They started screaming at me. It's a word they use, affordability. They said, what about affordability? And I said, what about affordability? Tell me. They said, eggs are up four times since your administration. I said, well, I didn't really know that. You know, I just got here. Like, today, it's my second day. By the way, through Brooke, who you just saw speak. We got eggs down lower than during my administration. And food prices and almost every other item are rapidly going down. And by the way, oil will be going down as soon as we win the war with Iran, which is taking place right now. We'll win it. We're winning it. We control the Hormuz Strait. I think we should call the Hormuz Strait, we should call it the Trump Strait. I should get something out of it. The Trump Strait. It's going to be called, ladies and gentlemen, I'll have an announcement. We'll call it the Trump Strait, and I'm sure the Iranian leadership will be thrilled with that. They'll be thrilled. I'd like to tell you it was their idea. It was not their idea. Don't think they're too happy about. I don't think they're too happy about anything. Their country is falling apart. They've been the bully of the Middle East for 51 years, and they're not the bully anymore. 2 years ago, our country was dead. Now we're the hottest country anywhere in the world. Hottest in the world. The stock markets, all of them, have set 80 all-time records since the election. So you're talking about a little more than a year and a half. 80 days during that period of time, the stock market has set an all-time record. And maybe very importantly for some of the people, though they bear some relationship, the typical American's 401k has gone up by almost $50,000. And unemployment claims have reached the lowest level ever recorded. I mean, we're doing well. I only wish the fake news would give us credit for what's happening. There's never been anything like it. I told you about the investment. The investment in our country is record, but everything. Right now, in the United States of America, we have more people working than we have ever had before by a lot. By a lot. The last Democrat Congress took thousands of dollars out of your pocket. Our Republican Congress, and by the way, we have, I think we'll go down as the greatest Speaker of the House in the history of our country, Mike Johnson.

He's amazing. Think of it. He's got a majority of three. And three of them aren't the best people, I will tell you. And we just get approving. We get more stuff, including the great, big, beautiful bill, the greatest bill maybe ever passed. Thank you, man. Great job. He's a fine person, too. And John Thune is here from the Senate. Where's John? Where's John? No. John is working hard. He's got great opposition. He's got great opposition from the Democrat Schumer and these guys. They're terrible. Got great opposition. He's working very hard. He's gonna have great success. You watch. We are going to have great success with our Republican senators. And by the way, we have great Republican senators. David, thank you for being here. Eric, thank you for being here. I'm looking over there. I'm looking at our people over there. Thank you all for being here. We appreciate it. But our Republican Congress puts thousands of dollars into the pockets of working families with the largest tax cuts in the history of our country. So we had the largest in history. We gave you no tax on tips, no tax on overtime, and no tax on Social Security for our great seniors. And that's done. That's done. And we also made interest payments. Think of this. People go out, they buy a car, they borrow money. Many people borrow money. And we got tax deductibility of your interest payment all against your income tax. And people are loving it, and they're using it. And it's great for our car industry, which is, by the way, setting new records. We're building car plants all over the United States. For 48 years, we built none. Now we're building them all over. Honda's coming in, building one of the biggest in the world. Toyota's building one of the biggest. General Motors is going wild. Ford is going. They're all doing great. It's like the golden age of America. It's a golden age of the automobile business. But that interest is tax deductible. But what's the caveat? Only if the car is made in America. With the help of our great energy workers here in Texas, our country is producing more oil and gas today than ever before. Now listen to this. More than Russia and Saudi Arabia combined. How about that? And you remember during the campaign, I loved that campaign. It was some, but I loved the second one too. I love that one too. But they cheat. We can't let that happen. They cheat. That's why we want to pass the Save America Act to stop the cheating. And we will. And we will. You know, we have tremendous opposition because you know what they're talking about. They're talking about we want voter ID, voter identification. Ideally, we want it with a photo so that when I see Tim Scott, who made a great speech tonight, by the way, I watched it. Senator Tim Scott, South Carolina. So when he speaks, I won't get him mixed up with, let's see who's over there, with Scott Bessent, okay? I want a photo ID, so Tim and Scott don't get mixed up. Now, the only reason the Democrats are fighting us on voter ID, and you know what the second is, proof of citizenship, okay? So the only reason they're fighting us is because they want to cheat. There's no other reason. But you have to admit, they're really good at this stuff.
They come up with more excuses. They say it's important not to have a voter ID because it's extraordinarily difficult for some people. They have more bullshit than any human beings on the planet. So they're fighting us. 100%, think of it, of the Democrats voted against voter ID. And 100% of the Democrats, 100%. And you know the Democrat voters actually like it. It polls at 87% for the whole voting public. 100% of the Democrats voted against all these things, tax cuts, everything else. But they voted against voter ID, and they voted against proof of citizenship. Like, excuse me, sir, are you a citizen of the United States? It's none of your business, I'm voting. Can you believe this? 100%. And most Republicans, most, not quite all, you'll have to check them out, but not quite all, but most Republicans, almost all Republicans voted for it, but we have a huge block. It's the Democrats. They don't want to have voter ID. They don't want to have proof of citizenship. I think it's a disgrace. But getting back to oil, okay? You are doing, and as I said, you're the biggest, we're now the biggest in the world. We were nowhere near that. Now we're the biggest in the world. And that's without Venezuela, which we've just added to our little stockpile. It's the biggest oil deal, and probably it's the biggest deal in the history of our country. 65 billion barrels are ours, and you know what they say it is? Lifetime? 500 years. And you know, in Venezuela, you know how you find the oil? You know the way Exxon and Chevron, they go around looking, they hire these geniuses, they pay millions of dollars, they spend millions and millions for equipment, they go all over the world looking, they can't find it. In Venezuela, what you do is the following. You look on the ground. And you see ground that's soaking wet with oil. And you say, let's build our rig right there. There's really nothing like it. And we have a great relationship. But by the way, I'd like to thank Pete Hegseth. And I'd like to thank General King. Where is General King? I'd like to thank, they're here someplace. This is a big room. This place is packed. Do you think the fake news, you know what they're going to do? The fake news will go around and see that man up there? He's leaving for the bathroom. He'll be back in 2 minutes. They'll take a picture of his seat while he's gone. And they'll say, Trump did not fill up the arena. The arena was not filled. Look at the seat. So please, if you don't mind, don't anybody go to the bathroom. Because no, we had it recently. So Darlene Graham, Lindsay, we loved Lindsay. Lindsay was a great guy. Good guy. And he's looking down and he's smiling. But he was a good guy and he has a great sister. But she never did politics before. And we had a rally in South Carolina. And it was great. It was this really, thank you, right? And it was this really big, it was this really beautiful, big arena, but it was, you know, more of like a convention area. And not that big from the standpoint of like this is a big Dallas Mavericks team, which is going to be hopefully good. I don't understand, I must tell you, I don't understand the trade. That trade is not good. What do I know about basketball? I would say that was not going to, it's not going to go down as the greatest trade in the history of sports. It might go down as the worst trade in the history of sports. No, actually, okay, you know the worst trade in the history of sports, right? The great Babe Ruth. Babe Ruth, 19-year-old pitcher for a 36-year-old third baseman and $100,000. At that time, that was like $10 million, I guess, because Boston needed money. So Babe will always be the worst trade. But, is it Luca? That's not good. That wasn't good. Maybe we could redo that trade.
I redo deals all the time. We got to redo. We got to redo that deal. I don't get that deal. You know, some deals you understand. I understand deals, but that one I didn't quite get. Somebody from Dallas, I'm sure, can explain it to me. But with Venezuela, Texas, Oklahoma, North Dakota, Pennsylvania, our great Senator David, thank you, and all of our other incredible states, we're more powerful now than OPEC, and prices right after this very important election on November 3rd will be plummeting. The war will be over very shortly after the election. They're hanging out for dear life, hoping that we lose so they can deal with dumb, weak Democrats and they can have their nuclear bomb. But we're not going to let that happen. So they're going to be quitting or dropping out or who knows what the hell, whatever it is, right after Election Day, because they want to deal, desperately want to deal with Democrats like Obama, Barack Hussein Obama. Have you heard of him? Barack Hussein Obama made a deal, JCPOA, one of the worst deals in the history. It was a road to a nuclear weapon for Iran, or Sleepy Joe. Sleepy Joe gave them everything. They thought they could buy their way into a deal, and instead they used all the money they got to create nuclear weapons, and they got very close. And if we didn't hit them, two things. If I didn't cancel the JCPOA, and if we didn't hit them with our beautiful, the wing, our beautiful B-2 bombers, they would have a nuclear weapon right now, and I would be addressing them as Supreme Leader. Mr. Supreme Leader, sir, how are you? But now I don't have to do that. If they had a nuclear weapon, I'd be calling the Supreme Leader. And I'd be saying, Mr. Supreme Leader, how are you, sir? Is there anything we can do for you? As opposed to bombing the crap out of them. We cannot let Iran have a nuclear weapon. It's very simple. We cannot let them have a nuclear weapon. You know, I decided to do this. We had the best reports that our country has ever had. And I went to Scott Bessent, I went to Howard, I went to all our guys. I said, you know, I'm sorry to do this to you. We just announced record. Our stock market hit records. By the way, our stock market's much higher today than it was when I first did the attack, just so you know. But our stock market hit records. We were doing great, and oil was low. I was in Iowa. The oil was at $1.85 a gallon for cars. There was another one, $1.95, but I saw that last one, $1.85. We were doing great. I called them all into the office. I said, fellas, I hate to do this to you. We have the best records we've ever had, but we have a country that's 2, maybe 3 weeks away from having a nuclear weapon, and it's the state sponsor of terror all over the world, considered just about the most evil country. We cannot let them have a nuclear weapon. And a couple of them, including Scott, who's a great financial guy, sir, is there any time we could do it later, maybe, sir? Do you think you could hold off on this a little bit, sir? I said, no, because if we don't hit them now, they're going to have a nuclear weapon within 1 month. You know, the places we bombed would have been turned into nuclear weapons. I call it nuclear dust right now, but the nuclear dust could get very violent. And we hit them really hard. We did an amazing job. Those B-2 bombers came in from Missouri. The home of Eric Schmidt came in from the great state of Missouri. They flew for 37 hours back and forth. They refueled 4 times up in the air, and they bombed the hell out of them, and they knocked them out. And we may have to do it. There's another place called Pickaxe Mountain, another nice place. We may have to give them a shot there, too, because somebody said there was a little movement at the site. We don't need much. We see everything. You know, because of the Space Force, which was my baby, I have to say, the first term, we can see everything. We can see the tag on their coat. Mohammed Al-Fayed. This is Mohammed. It's never Mohammed. It's never Mohammed Jones. Mohammed. Mohammed Al-Azuri.
And it says right on his tag, we can read it from space. Can you believe this? Thousands of miles away, and we're reading somebody's. We know exactly what's going on. But we noticed there's a little activity at Pickaxe. I would advise Iran not to get cute, because we will have to hit them very hard. We have no choice, right? We have no choice. Does anybody here think that Iran should have a nuclear weapon? Anybody? Who feels Iran should not have a nuclear weapon? You know, it happens to me all the time. Guys come up, you know, I wish you didn't do the war in Iran. Gasoline's up, blah, blah, blah, blah. And I say, well, let me ask you, just smart people. Let me ask you, not too many of them, by the way. Let me ask you one question. Can Iran have a nuclear weapon? Absolutely not. Well, then I'm right, then I win. Okay. Because, you know, for 50

for the few people that haven't heard this story, tariff. I said tariff is my favorite word in the whole dictionary. My favorite. I love the word. And I said that at one of the big rallies I had a while ago. Tariffs are my favorite word. It's going to make America rich. It's making us much richer than we ever thought. But we're taking in trillions of dollars. Okay. But I said tariff is my favorite word. And the fake news went crazy. They said, what about love? What about wife? What about God, religion, family? So I moved tariff down to fifth. And now I'm okay. Now I'm okay. They've been leaving me alone. Oh, they hit me hard. They hit me hard. They said, tariff. What about religion? So I moved it to fifth, and now they've been pretty good. I'm surprised they didn't move me deeper. But trillions of dollars in tariff revenue have come in, and record investments from foreign countries, and our enormous new equity stakes in major companies. I did something. I'm getting killed for it. Intel. Intel is a good, really good company. But what happened is stupid presidents allowed the chip business to leave our country and go to Taiwan. And stupid. All they had to do is put tariffs on, they wouldn't have left. In other words, Taiwan, you're going to sell chips to America, you've got to pay 100%, got to pay 200%, 50%, anything. And you wouldn't have had. But they didn't do that until I came along. And what happened is Intel became old and tired and got in trouble. And they came to see me, the head of Intel, who was a nice man, actually. And he said, sir, I need your help. And he said, why, whatever it was. And I said, well, you came to the right place. I'm the only one that can help you. I was there with Scott and Howard Lutnick, our commerce secretary, who's doing a good job, and a couple of others. I said, I'm the only one that can help you. I said, here's the deal. Give the United States of America 10% of Intel. Now, the thing was worth like $120 billion. You know, it lost its way, but it's still worth a lot of money. I said, give the United States of America 10% of Intel, and I'll get this problem solved for you. He stood up immediately, and he said, you have a deal. And I said, I should have asked for more. I said to my guys, what the hell's wrong with me? But anyway, I shook his hand. But that was worth $12 billion. So in one meeting, I picked up $12 billion. But what's happened, well, that's not even the good part. Because what happened to Intel is amazing. It, like, became the number one stock on the exchange. Various exchanges, by the way. And I don't know. I see Scott up there. He made a great speech, by the way. I see Scott. Scott, how many times has it doubled and tripled and quadrupled? What's it now, Scott? How much is it worth? He said five times. No, it's worth like, I think we made a $60 billion profit, something like that. If I'm wrong, they'll say horrible. So let me lower the number, just because if I'm wrong, they'll say he exaggerated the number. But it went up like four or five times. We made $50 or $60 billion in just a number of months. And it's one of the hottest stocks on the stock exchanges, because it's numerous exchanges and more than one. And it's been amazing. Do I get credit for it? No. Do I get credit for building a ballroom with my money where I'm the only one. I build a ballroom. No money, no tax. I don't want tax money. I don't want anything. It's me and a bunch of patriots. They put up lots of money to build this, which is desperately needed. And it's going to be beautiful. And everyone's going to say, oh, thank God. No, it's going to be beautiful. Zero tax dollars for the ballroom. Zero tax dollars. And what happens? I get criticized. It's the most incredible thing. Anybody else would do that. They'd say, what a nice gesture. So I'm giving you a ballroom free of charge, okay? That's all I can tell you. And it will be the most beautiful ballroom anywhere in the world. It'll be the best. And it's, by the way, drone-proof, bulletproof, everything-proof. It's got glass this thick, 6 inches thick. It's going to be great. It's going to be a little safer than the place that we happened to have that little White House correspondence. Did you remember that? That was not the safest feeling. This is going to be great. But we give it to you tax-free, and I hope you enjoy it. You know, the other thing is that

only going to get to use it a few months. It's going to be built. We're on time. We're under budget, actually, and ahead of schedule. And I'll only get to use it. People forget. You know, they say, he's building a ballroom for himself. No, I'll be there for a few months. It's like, I'd love to have it for a long time. But they've wanted a ballroom at the White House, presidents, for 150 years. You know, we have the president of China coming in 2 weeks, who's, you know, I get along great with him. We have a very good, that's better. You know, it's a good thing, not a bad thing. Some people say, oh, it's terrible. That's a very good thing. But we have like 101 people. We could have 2,000 people. I could have this whole stadium would like to go there. So we're building something that's going to be the most beautiful anywhere in the world. When I was in China, they have a building. It's called the Great Hall of China. It's a serious hall. This is a very large hall. But we're going to top it. You know, we're going to top it. And it's going to be at the White House. And all these presidents to come, hopefully mostly Republicans, but Democrats also are going to be very thankful that they have it. And it's going to be an honor to do it. And I just want to say that the radical left Democrats will not have and could not have, and this is very important because I'm getting to maybe what will be the best part of the speech. So what because I love the weave. You know what the weave is? You talk about something, then you bring in a ballroom, or you bring in an airplane, or you bring in Air Force One. But you notice I always get right back to the same topic. Now, when I don't come back, she's great. He says, I love Melania. She's doing a good job. So when someday there'll be a time when I do the weave is weave, weave. Someday there'll be a time when I don't get back to the original subject, and then you can say he's had it. Okay? You can say then he's had it. But what we're doing is because we've done so well and because our country is making so much money that only I can make this promise to you. And here is my promise. If the Republicans win the House of Representatives and the United States Senate, both of them, because of our economic, tremendous economic success, like in history, we've never had anything like what's happening. But because of our tremendous strength and success economically, I will issue a dividend to every adult citizen in the United States of America for $5,000.

very much like a successful company will do a cash distribution to its shareholders, or like last year when I gave our great members of the military 1,776, remember? I gave it to our military, $1,776. Can you believe the number was 1775? And I said, you know, if we add $1, we're at 1776. Can you believe? I said, did anybody think of that? No. But we gave our great military $1,776, and they are thrilled. Every time I see them, they thank me. But this is what we're doing, and it was greatly appreciated, just like I did with the Trump accounts for children, where young people, children, and many of them born into poverty or families with very little money or future, will be potentially rich when they turn 18 or 21. Think of it. Their family won't have much money, but the government is putting $1,000 into an account for beautiful babies born. But in many cases, they're born into poverty. They're born poor. They're born not rich, but they get $1,000, and we do matching funds and all sorts of things. And Michael and Susan Dell, he put up, think of this, he put up $6,250,000,000. So far, he's a large. Anybody in the room like to challenge that number and put up a little bit? So go out and buy his computers. He's a very good guy. Now they'll say, oh, he's making a political. I'm not making. The guy gave us $6,250,000,000. And he did that not because he had to, because he really wanted to do it. And children are going to turn 18 or 19 or 20 or 21, they're going to have an account. And if the market is good, like if the market's like today, they become quite rich at a very young age instead of having no money whatsoever. It's an amazing thing and very popular. We have other people, by the way. We have other rich people. They took the entire state. Somebody put up the entire state of Indiana, putting up money for every child born in the entire state. Brad, thank you very much. But the only condition on the payment of this dividend that we're going to be making, so it's $5,000 to every adult. The only caveat I have is that the dividend that we're making must be spent in the United States of America. We don't want you. We don't want you going to Canada to spend the money. We don't want you going to China, to Germany. You got to spend the money in the United States of America. In other words, if the Republicans win, if you win, we might not win. The reason the Democrats can't do that is because they don't do tariffs. They don't take in money. All they know is poverty and how to ruin our country. But we're making a fortune. So if the Republicans win, you win with us and you get $5,000. It will be called the Trump dividend. We'll call it the Trump dividend. Congratulations. Now all we have to do is win. Under my leadership, we also made our historic most favored nation agreements on drug prices. Nobody thought it was possible. For decades, Americans paid the highest prices for prescription drugs anywhere in the world. We paid the highest drug prices in the world. And now, because of what I did with Bobby Kennedy, who's over there, with Dr. Oz, who's over there,

Thank you. Bobby, Dr. Oz, we have a great group. So we went from the highest prices by far in the world, and now we pay the lowest prices in the entire world for prescription drugs. And nobody wants to write a story about it. I'm trying to get the press. I think it's one of the biggest things to happen medically, healthcare-wise, in history. I cannot get a story out of it. I'm trying. I'm saying, would you please tell the people how great I am, please? But I'm giving you the largest prescription drug price cuts in history, with differences of 400, 500, and even 600%. Think of that. And that alone should win the midterms, honestly. If we did nothing else, that should, because everybody said other presidents tried and they failed. They weren't able to do it. But I would call countries. The big problem, I got the drug companies to do it, but I would call, but they knew that I couldn't get it from countries. Never got it. I would call France. I would call other countries. In the case of France, I would speak to President Macron. Beautiful accent. Wonderful guy. I'd say, Emmanuel, please do us a favor. You have to double or triple the drug prices in France, if you don't mind, because you're paying $10 for a pill and we're paying $130 for the same pill. So the concept is they'll go up somewhat and we'll come way down because the world is bigger than us, so it's disproportionate down. So he said, no, I will not do that, Donald. Why would I do a thing? He said, you have no choice. You're going to do it. He said, no, I will not do that, Donald. You don't understand. I will not do that, Mr. President. I said, yes, you will. I will tell you you will do it, because if you don't do it, I am putting a 150% tariff on all wines and everything else coming into the United States. And he said, Donald, you really can't do that. I said, yes, I can. I have the papers in front of me. I'm going to sign them right now. He said, Donald, I would love to do that. So he agreed. And I had the same conversation with about 25 other countries. You had to get their approval. Got everybody's approval. It was there, whether it's wine, champagne, cars, it was always something. Everybody's got a weak spot. Remember that in life. Everybody has a weak spot. I won't tell you what my weak spot is. I refuse to say. But on the world stage, America is respected again like we have never been respected before. That I can tell you. And here at home, we ended the woke madness Democrats cruelly inflicted upon America. We abolished all of the diversity, equity, and inclusion mandates across the federal government. We made English the official language of the United States of America. We banned transgender ideology and critical race theory from our public schools, and ended the transgender mutilization of our children. There will be no more mutilization, which is what it was, of our children. And so importantly, we will not have men playing in women's sports, will happen. And every single Democrat in Congress voted against our tax cuts. They voted against no tax on tips. This is every single one. It's incredible that Congress, the Senate, the House, that they were able to get this passed. They voted against no tax on tips. They voted against no tax on overtime. They voted against 100% no tax on Social Security for our great seniors. They want to raise your taxes on Social Security. They want to raise your taxes on tips. They want to get rid of no tax on tips. They want to get rid of no tax on Social Security for the seniors. They want to get rid of, think of it, the overtime now is going wild. Companies love it. The people love it. They don't have to pay tax when they work overtime. They're working the longest hours. It's great. It's like a great incentive. They want to get rid of no tax on overtime. Every Democrat voted against funding for the border security bill. They voted against funding on everything, the wall. They voted against voter ID. They voted against proof of citizenship. They voted against funding for our military and for our vets. They voted in favor. They voted in favor of transgender everything, taxpayer-funded child mutilization.
And they voted in favor of men playing in women's sports. Congressional Democrats voted against the American people every single time. And now they want you to vote yes on handing them the majority so they can take us back. They want to take back every single thing that Republicans, through a lot of really hard work and a lot of very brilliant thinking, gave you. All of those taxes are going to go through the roof if you put in the Democrats. On November 3rd, we will tell the radical left Democrats that we will never believe you again. We are never going back to where we were just 2 years ago when our country was an embarrassment. Our country was an embarrassment. No, our country was in a, we had a president that couldn't walk off the stage. You know, there's so many stairs, one here, one there. He'd finish his speech. Well, the speeches only lasted about a minute. So, where am I? Where? Remember the time he walked into the wall in the back? He thought it was a stair. Couldn't sign his name on a document. Auto-penned everything. Horrible. In this election, the Democrats have nominated the most extreme and dangerous group of candidates for the House and Senate ever to seek office. These people are radical left communists, many of them, not all of them, but many of them. In state after state, the Democrat establishment has been overthrown and replaced by crazed lunatics and radicals. They call themselves Democrat socialists, but actually they're communists. They're not socialists. They're long beyond socialists. Remember during the last State of the Union, I said, our country will never be a socialist country. I was right. It's going to be a communist country if they win. You know what they did? They dropped socialism. They went right for the big one. They went right for the big one. They didn't want socialism anymore. They're crazy. They're crazy. Remember I said that during the State of the Union? I shouldn't have said it. It was very rude. But we're handing out the Medal of Honor to a man that landed a helicopter with his leg virtually blown off in Venezuela, flawlessly landed a big Chinook. That's the double blader, big, carrying many, many soldiers. Most people would have been out. He took that helicopter, landed it perfectly. We then were able to get Maduro. If we didn't land it, we would have had a big problem. And we presented him and others, but we presented him with the Congressional Medal of Honor. Boy, did he deserve it. And they sat there, remember? Like this. They wouldn't clap. They would. Now, I have to tell you, though, at the end of that State of the Union, they were clapping for everything. You know why? People were calling them and saying, you guys are being slaughtered tonight. They wouldn't clap. Remember the 100-year-old soldier that I gave a special reward to? Very special. The most special. They refused to clap. He was 104 years old. They refused to clap. So some wise Democrat called them up and said, you people are crazy. You better start clapping. He's making you. And, you know, honestly, they were clapping for everything. I could say anything. They were clapping. They were going wild. So they went from one extreme to the other. You know why? Because they're Democrats. That's why. But America has beaten communism before, and we will beat it again. We've beaten it before. The new Democrat communists have even published a manifesto. Do you believe it? We have a manifesto in our country. They vow to abolish the police. That makes a lot of sense. Abolish prisons. Abolish the United States Supreme Court. Abolish the United States senators. We have some very unhappy senators sitting right over there. They want to abolish ICE. They want to abolish Border Patrol. And, Paul, you were great tonight, wherever you are, the head of Border Patrol. He was great. And they want to grant full amnesty and voting rights to all illegal aliens, regardless of whether they were criminals, murderers, or any other type. Everybody gets it. If you were a murderer, you get to vote.
They want to ban all oil and gas, which I would think in Texas will give Ken a very big victory. Now think of it. They want to ban oil and gas. We're in Texas. I mean, this guy, Telefrico, this guy is terrible. They want to defund the United States military and lower my very high standard on health care for our great vets. You know, they want to take away health care for our veterans. They want to steal your money for reparations. They want to basically punish you for crimes that you never committed that happened hundreds of years ago. And our country doesn't have that kind of money. They have the money for $5,000, but they don't have that kind of money. And give it to the people that hate our country. The people that hate our country are asking for it, but it's going nowhere. And while, by the way, as long as you have Republicans, it's not even, it's, you know, our party is really, we could say conservative, all that. Our party is really based on a thing called common sense. It's all common sense. It's all common sense. But these are people who do not care if your country is invaded by illegal immigrants, if your home is burglarized, if your parks and city streets are turned to filth and squalor and death, if your loved ones are pushed in front of a subway train in New York City or stabbed in the middle of a field in any state you want to pick. They don't care because they hate our country. And they are Democrats. And they're very, very wrong. On election night, we're going to prove that America does not belong to those who hate it. America belongs to those who love it.

0: One of America's, I mean, we have so many great people here tonight. It's so sad because I'd like to mention every one of them. We have so many great senators, so many great congresspeople. But you can't. Time. One of the Democrats' top congressional candidates is a self-described Marxist who says he hates family households. Oh, that's nice. And wants to destroy the American way of life. These are words he used. Another quotes Karl Marx saying she wants to seize the means of production and puts the works of communist butchers like Lenin, Stalin, into every library. They want to put the books of Lenin, as they say, Lenin and Stalin in every library for all our young children to read and study. These are Democrat Party's nominees to wield control over the United States Congress. If they win, the greatest legislative body in history will, for the first time ever, be controlled by a communist caucus. They'll have a caucus of 20 people, 18 people, 10 people. That's enough to control Congress. Mike Johnson will tell you that. We've got enough problems, right? We have enough. We have enough, Mike. How would you feel about having 22 communists in your little group? Mike says no, please. I can't. We have, it's enough problems getting people to vote who aren't good people. We have a couple of them, but mostly they're gonzo. We take care of our bad people. We take really good care of our good people, though. But we're not going to let the communism happen. Not here, not in America, not in our 250th year. There's an example. In Florida, the Democrat nominee for Senate, Angie Nixon, no relation to Richard Nixon. The first thing I did, I wanted to check. Is she related at all to Richard Nixon? No. Is a card-carrying member of the Democrat Socialists of America. In Michigan, the Democrat nominee is Abdul El-Sayed, who brags about the fact that he wants to pack the Supreme Court with 23 far-left lunatics, justices. His sister, who's absolutely, you got to listen to this one. His sister celebrated the terrorist slaughter of babies on October 7th. She thought it was a great thing. His sister thought it was a great day. His mother worked for an organization that gave hundreds of thousands of dollars to people that follow Osama bin Laden. And he campaigns with a Marxist agitator who says that America deserved 9/11. We deserve to have 3,000 people killed. Two massive structures brought to the ground. We deserved it, right? Yet the Democrats want to make this extremist a U.S. senator.
1: No!
0: And running against somebody really good. He's fortunately, we have a man named Mike Rogers who's great. So on November 3rd, get out and vote for Mike Rogers. Now in North Carolina, you have a little more difficult case because people don't quite get it, but they're going to find out. Democrats nominated Roy Cooper, who worked with anti-police radicals to release thousands and thousands of dangerous criminals, murderers, all over the once-safe streets and countryside of beautiful North Carolina. My daughter-in-law, Laura, loves North Carolina. She comes from there. And last year on a train in Charlotte, you all saw it, one monster, an absolute monster, with 14 prior arrests, nothing but trouble, violent person, stood up behind a beautiful 23-year-old woman, Irina Zaritska, and slashed a knife from behind across her neck and killed her almost instantly. Other than a look, she gave up. What happened? That was her last thought. It was her last look. He was an animal, a violent killer, and everyone knew it. They all knew it. They all knew he was destined to kill. He loomed over her as the life drained from her, absolutely petrified. You've all seen it. And you don't want to see any more than the putting of the knife. If you wanted to look at something as horrific as anything you'll ever see. Let that tape run. Most networks, and I give them credit for this, they wouldn't let that happen. It was violent. Unfortunately, because of my position, I was forced to look. I did not like it. I did not like looking, and I wish I never saw it. She died on a metro train, terrified and alone. I got to meet her mother at the State of the Union. She was there. It was quite a while afterwards, and the mother's, she said, I haven't stopped crying since it took place. Never. She'll never be the same. Roy Cooper was the governor who released this animal into North Carolina society and others that were almost as bad. This happened up in Massachusetts a long time ago when they released a violent criminal, and that man killed numerous women very quickly, raped and killed them right after being released. And as you know, that governor from Massachusetts was running for president, and he was leading. And as soon as that happened, he took a 10-point drop and then another 10-point, and he got beat in a slaughter. That should happen to Roy Cooper, because Roy Cooper, what he's done is worse. Roy Cooper released people like that, can't imagine as bad, but very bad murderers, all over the streets and fields of North Carolina. Did you ever see North Carolina, how much crime they seem to have now? They never had crime. And now they want to make him a senator. He wants to be a senator. Roy Cooper was governor when North Carolina was hit by the worst water-filled, record-setting hurricane. This was a hurricane of massive water, maybe the most we've ever had hit this country, water, that left the state ravaged. And he did nothing to help. He was a disaster during that very traumatic time. And it only got fixed on January 20th when I came into office. And the number one advocate, and the man that called me more than anybody else, and we had great support from our congressmen, Republicans, was Michael Whatley, the head of the Republican Party. He did such a good job as the head of North Carolina Republican Party that I said I won North Carolina 3 times in a row by a lot. I said, I really want that guy to head up the Republican Party nationally. Name is Michael Whatley. And he'll be unbelievable. There'll be nobody like him. I mean, he's just a winner. Roy Cooper will make North Carolina a killing field, and he's a radical left politician posing as a moderate. In fact, he's one of the worst in the entire group, but nobody really understands it yet, but they will. And I just want to pay my condolences to the mother of Irina, who is living in hell right now. Her daughter would be alive today if North Carolina had a different governor, because that animal would have been in prison or worse. He wouldn't have been let go to be on the streets and be in a train sitting right behind that beautiful young lady. So vote for Michael Whatley in North Carolina, which has become a crime-ridden state, including your new Democrat governor who's doing a lousy job. So Michael Whatley will straighten things out just like he did when he ran the Republican Party in 2024 when we won a landslide election. And here in Texas, Democrats have nominated James Talafrico for the Senate. And he is a weird-looking dude. I mean, I don't like talking about looks. But there's something missing there. Remember Mad Magazine? He looks to me just like Alfred E. Newman, right? Oh, he does. Alfred E. Newman. Texas is not heavy into the world of Alfred E. He's Alfred E. Newman. And he's a bad one. He's bad. Talafrico authored a plan to annihilate Texas oil and gas. That's good. I'm working my ass off to get you oil and gas, and I got a guy that wants to end it. Would Texas be willing to end all oil and gas drilling?
1: No. No way.
0: And watch Texas file for the equivalent of Chapter 11. You know what it's called? Chapter 17. If a state goes bankrupt, because that's what would happen. This guy would be a disaster. And he stated that he wants to totally dismantle capitalism. Dismantle. Quote, capitalism. He described himself as a person who hates Christianity, says that God is transgender. He called the American flag a complicated symbol of hate, claimed that the Ten Commandments are a form of fascism, and when he was asked what he loved most in the world, he said, I love transgender children, which, you know. He was also somebody that hated eating meat. But he ran a campaign to beat meat. He called it beat meat. I don't know what the hell he meant by that. These people are going to tell me, what the hell is he? Wants to beat meat? But it was bad for his image, so he started eating meat. And he recently... It's getting worse. I'm getting myself in trouble. Getting worse. But he was recently seen having a barbecue and eating a lot of meat. But that's what happened. He ate it, and then he was seen running backstage to a room and throwing up all over the place. He doesn't like meat. He also loved wearing masks, and he was seen wearing a mask just a short number of months ago. Any guy in Texas that's wearing a mask a few months ago, this is not going to be your senator. It's not going to work out. Not going to work out. So getting back, freedom-loving patriots of Texas are going to defeat Talafrico and elect Ted Paxton to protect the Lone Star State. Right? You know what's amazing? I'm looking at this massive crowd. It's filled all the way upstairs, all the way. There's a lot of people outside. And watch this. Nobody has left. It's a great tribute to Trump. Nobody has, so think of this. Nobody has left. And yet I'll read in the New York Times tomorrow that Trump lost his audience shortly. No, I'll read. Okay. I got it. I'll read tomorrow in some of the media, the New York Times, it's a failing newspaper, by the way. It's failing badly. You know why? Because it has no credibility. But they'll have a reporter say, Trump lost his audience. He didn't enjoy it up there. I do. I'm having a lot of fun. You know why? Because everybody loves me, and I love everybody. So, they'll say that they started leaving. I've been speaking for an hour and 20 minutes. Nobody's left. There's no. But they'll say, the arena started emptying out, or they'll say, the arena, which was only 25% full. Really? Really? How about those people? Now, this place is packed and outside. But I had the case. I was going to say before. So Lindsey Graham's sister, Darlene's fantastic, and she's running. And she was behind in the polls against a very good politician, Ralph Norman, very good politician. And she was a little behind. And I was pushing for her victory. And I went to South Carolina, and I gave a speech in a big room, and it was packed. It was packed. And because of that speech, she won the election quite nicely. She won it quite nicely. And the people, it was standing room only. The people were packed outside. And then on watching the Sunday shows last week, a creep from the New York Times said, I was at that room, and there was very little enthusiasm. President Trump didn't really want to be there. You could see it. And the room was half empty. The back of the room had nobody. Let me tell you, the back of the room made this one look empty. The place was packed, thousands of people outside. And here's the bottom line. Because of that speech, she won. But I had to listen to a guy lie from the New York Times. His name is Sean McCreech, something like that. And he lied. And he said, so just remember, we looked around, the place is packed, nobody left. Let's keep it that way because I'm almost finished, okay? A vote for any Democrat this year anywhere in the country is a vote to let a small and dangerous group of extremists hold our Congress and our country hostage. If they win, every bill becomes a ransom negotiation. It'll be very tough. If we want to fund the military, then we'll have to pay the Marxists who want to destroy it. If we want a homeland security funding, then we'll have to pay the radicals who think we deserved, like I said, 9/11. I don't think so. With your vote in this election, you can tell these far-left lunatics and fanatics that America is not for sale to them or to anybody else. We do not negotiate with communists, with socialists, or with radical left lunatics. We don't negotiate. The maniacs attacking our civilization think they're on this march. They're talking about this is a great march through our country's the hottest country in the whole world. What the hell do you want us to do? They're talking about we will march. We will. Everything they touch. You know, one thing I noticed about even if I just talk socialism, if I talk about radical left, without even going to communism, everything, I said this once a month ago. I go a little off script, if you don't mind. Isn't it nice to have a president that doesn't have to use a script? Isn't that nice? Isn't that nice? But one thing I noticed about the radical left, like the cities, the blue cities, I don't want to go specific. I'm not going to mention New York, Chicago. All I'm saying is, I don't want to be specific. But the one thing I notice is dirt and filth. Everything's dirty and filthy and disgusting. And then the crime comes, and then the killing comes, and then everything else. And then we have to bail them out, or they don't get bailed out, and the thing goes to hell completely. But it's filthy, disgusting, dirty. You know what? I'm a guy, I hate to shake hands. I used to hate it. I had to get used to it as a politician. And I think I was right, but now, you know, if you're a politician, don't shake somebody's hand. How's that for getting a vote? Guy comes up, sir, may I please shake your hand? No, I don't want to shake your hand. Oh, let's go out and vote for him tomorrow. You have to get used. But, you know, I like cleanliness. I'm a very clean person. And I notice that these radical left places, they turn dirty, filthy, disgusting, and then the crime follows. So we can't let that happen to our country. We just can't let it happen. So exactly 1 year ago tomorrow, a far-left extremist assassinated my great friend and conservative voice, Charlie Kirk, because Charlie Kirk spoke the truth. What shocked millions of Americans was not only the fact that Charlie was murdered as bad as it was, but also how many people made an excuse for it or cheered for it. They were cheering, some people, sick people. For a brief moment, the mask came off the radical left, and you saw what they were really all about. And now those same people are trying to get power over you in this election, and they are all voting Democrat, okay? They're all voting, every one of them, and you can't let it happen. We will not let them win, and in Charlie's honor, I just want to say we love you, Charlie, and Erica is here someplace. Erica, where is Erica?

Thank you very much. And thank you, Erica. And I think Erica is going to be here tomorrow, too. She's put up with something, boy, oh, boy, what she's had to go through. And the most beautiful family. It's just terrible. But love, tough life, tough life. Can't let it happen. From the very beginning of this journey, I've not stopped fighting, and I never will stop fighting to protect you, your family. I had a great life before I did this. This is a little different. I had a very nice life. I didn't need to be here tonight. I could have been in a nice place somewhere in the world. But I want to be here because I love you people. I really do. I wouldn't trade. I wouldn't trade. But the radical left communists have tried to persecute me, my loved ones, and my supporters. They attempted to put me in jail and even tried to kill me because I was doing a good job. But through it all, I have never quit. I've never backed down. I never will. And every single promise I made to you as a candidate, I've delivered on. I've delivered on everything. We've delivered on many more things than I even talked about. Somebody said he's actually delivered, the only politician they say this about, but that I've delivered many more things than I even talked about. And all I'm asking in this election is that you stand with me. Together we will defeat communism in America once and for all. We're going to defeat it, and we have to defeat it badly. And with your vote, because of your great work and our tremendous economic success, as I said, we're going to give you that Trump dividend of $5,000 if we win, and we're going to win. And we'll make all Trump tax cuts permanent so that the Democrats can't end them. We have them. We're not going to let them end them. And we'll pass the great health care plan. We call it the great health care plan to stop all government payments to the big insurance companies, which, by the way, the insurance companies own the Democrats. They own them. And give the money directly to the people for you to go out and buy your own health care. You'll get much better health care and have money left over for yourselves. And we're going to end very quickly surprise medical billing. And the surprise medical billing is a tremendous, horrible situation in our country. And require insurers and hospitals to post all prices clearly in plain English so you can see what you're getting into. And we will make our most favored nation agreements on prescription drug prices permanent, which reduces your prescription drug prices by up to 90%. Think of that. You know, when I was in my first term, for 28 years, there's never been a president that reduced drug prices, but I did. 1/8 of 1%. And I was so proud. I called for a news conference, and I bragged to the press. So prices from January till the end of December went down 1/8 of 1%. And now I'm reducing them 90% more. And we'll cut out-of-control credit card swipe fees, saving the average family at least $1,200 per year. And we'll not allow Americans to pay 7 to 8 times more for those fees than they do in any other country. We pay 7, 8, and 9 times more than they do in other. It's almost like the prescription drugs, same kind of a thing. We'll straighten it out very quickly. We will make it legally impossible for any future president to destroy our country by having the right to open the border again. We will pass a no invasion of our country act. And we will win the war on fraud, headed up, by the way, by J.D. Vance, who's doing a great job. You know, I watched him last week, and he was standing there with like 20 guys behind him, all central casting, all looked like they just got out of the greatest law schools. And I said, it looks like Elliot Ness. It's Elliot Ness in the old days. But, you know, J.D.'s found billions and billions of dollars of fraud, and he's just starting, and he's really enjoying it because they're stealing from the American taxpayer. Thank you. Great job.
And we will end no cash bail and institute the death penalty for large-scale drug dealers, human traffickers, and murderers of our law enforcement heroes. And one way or the other, before or after, if it has to be after, I hope it's before, November 3rd election, we will pass the Save America Act.

0: We will make mandatory photo voter ID and proof of citizenship a staple at every single election in every single state. And we will enshrine in permanent law no men in women's sports and no transgender mutilization of your children. And again, when I'm running, we get tremendous numbers of votes and people coming out and they vote, and then they vote for the senators and the congressmen and women and all. But when I'm not running, it's a little different. So please, I ask you this as maybe more important even than the Trump dividend. Please pretend that I'm running and get out and vote on November 3rd or sooner. Because in actuality, I really am running. We don't really know it, but we are. I mean, we're running together. We have to have Congress. We have to have the majorities. If we don't have the majority, so much can be lost. It could destroy. They're so destructive, these people. They have no heart. They're so destructive. And we have to make sure they don't have a chance to destroy our country. This is one of the most important elections of your lives, only superseded by our victories in 2016, 2020, and 2024. Three great victories. And I will see you tomorrow night, where I will be closing out the first ever midterm convention. This is incredible. And by the way, tomorrow night, I'm going to be here tomorrow night. I'm going to close it out. I'm going to say, but I'm not doing a big deal like this, because I don't have to say the same stuff twice. I gave you a lot of material. I don't have to do it twice. But I'm going to be here to say goodnight to you. And I'm going to be just sort of getting up here and saying good luck. And we love you all. That's what I'm going to be saying tomorrow night. So, in 55 days, we will do what 250 years of American history absolutely demands. We will defend our nation's founding. We will protect our Constitution, including our great Second Amendment, which is always under siege. We will uphold the honor of our great heroes. We have great heroes. We will redeem the sacrifice of our ancestors. We will vanquish America's enemies. We will raise high the torch of liberty that was handed to us and march forward into a future of hope, pride, opportunity, and freedom. On November 3rd, vote Republican for House and Senate. And with God's help, we will lead this nation to heights of glory and achievement never seen before, even by our country at its best. Because together we will make America powerful again. We will make America wealthy again. We will make America healthy again. We will make America strong again. We will make America proud again. We will make America safe again. And we will make America great again. Thank you very much, Texas. We love you all. God bless you. God bless you all. Thank you.
1: The president closing out night one of the first ever Republican midterm convention.

day one of the Republican midterm convention, the first ever for the party in Dallas, Texas. We've been live here on the C-SPAN network all afternoon and into the evening here. President Trump wrapping up day one of the midterm convention. We want all of you now to join us for a conversation. What did you hear tonight from the president and the Republicans on stage? What resonated with you? Republicans dial in at 202-748-8921. Democrats, 202-748-8920. Independents, all others, you can call us tonight at 202-748-8922. 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First name, city and state at 202-748-8903. Bob Cusack, who is the executive editor of the Washington Examiner, has

0: Senate candidates that are running, and he talked about their opponents. El Sayed was mentioned not just by the president, Abdul El Sayed, but many of those folks that stood up on the stage tonight, calling radical, dangerous, evil.
1: Weird.
0: Did the president move the needle and the Republicans on those Senate races?
1: I don't think he did here. There's plenty of stuff for political junkies like us here to dissect here, which candidates he mentioned or which ones he didn't mention. But what we saw here tonight was a Trump rally speech, a rally speech that we have seen dozens and dozens of times before. He played the hits out there. I don't think it's been enough to necessarily fire up the base. You know, we see him do that in specific states. If he goes out to somewhere like South Carolina and goes hits the stump for Darlene Graham, that helps her. But for a national audience like this, I don't know how much this is going to move the needle in these must-win states for Republicans.
0: $5,000 dividend if the Republicans win the keep the majority in the House and the Senate if they win in November, Bumkusak.
2: Yeah, back of the envelope, that is $1.35 trillion. And let me just tell you, if Trump gets what he wants and he gets a Republican Congress, that is going to be a very difficult bill to pass, because there'd be, listen, we got a $40 trillion debt, but also Democrats are saying that's a bribe. So once again, Trump has everyone talking.
1: Well, what's to stop them from doing it now? It's not like they don't have total control of Washington right now. And this is again another one of Trump's hits. We've seen him promise these types of dividends before, whether it's the Doge dividends last year, the ACA subsidies dividends, or the tariff dividends that got tied up in the Supreme Court. This is kind of a tried and true tactic from Trump here to get a little bit more attention here.
0: He also talked about what Republicans will do if they win in November. He promised tax cuts permanent. He promised a health care bill. We also heard that from Van Orden, who's running in Wisconsin tonight, which does that legislation exist right now?
1: There has been a health care bill that's been introduced. It's got 14 co-sponsors, but the context of the bill, we haven't seen anything yet on that. It's, you know, the classic Trump thing from Trump 1.0, where he said, you know, just give me 2 weeks and you'll see my health care plan. Just give me 2 weeks and you'll see my health care plan.
2: Yep.
1: It's been about 6 years now, and we're still waiting those 2 weeks for a health care plan from Republicans.
0: And he also promised a border security bill, and we heard that theme hit over and over again tonight, not just by the president, but the candidates up on the stage. Immigration and border security, they obviously hope, and they're saying it on the trail too, that that's a winning issue for them.
2: Mm-hmm. Yeah, I mean, listen, the winds are not going the Republicans' way right now, and that's not unusual for a midterm. Okay, but there are some things that they can tout. Certainly can tout the border. They can tout, as the president did, record stock market highs. Also, unemployment is low. Okay, now there are a lot of other things that are not going well, but those three things they should tout because, well, listen, they've got to make the case. And I think they did go after Democrats a lot tonight, and I think we're going to see more of that tomorrow.
0: The president said, pretend I'm on the ballot. I'm on the ballot. He said it a couple times tonight. He said it before tonight. He talked about things tonight that candidates on the trail don't want to talk about. The Iran war, the economy, the affordability, and the ballroom, gas prices. Were you surprised by that?
1: You know, not, again, because of what we came in expecting here, that this would be another Trump rally. You know, we got a sample of the prepared remarks from the White House earlier as part of the press pool. And, you know, I did control F on there, and there wasn't any mention of the ballroom on there. Surprise, surprise. But that's Trump riffing there. And it was interesting, at least for me, that the most extended discussion about the war with Iran didn't come from any of the dozens of other candidates that we had here tonight. It came from the president himself defending the war and trying to justify it. I don't think voters are necessarily seeing that right now, as they see the price at the pump keep going up as this war ticks on.
0: Kirk Beto, you set a timer on the president's remarks. 1 hour, right?
1: One hour and 44 minutes.
0: That
1: completely eclipses his record-setting RNC speech from 2 years ago that clocked in at about an hour and 32 minutes.
0: All right. Well, we're going to get reaction from our viewers to the president's remarks, along with day one of the Republican midterm convention. Also news made tonight by John Fetterman, the Democratic senator from Pennsylvania, making a surprise appearance, cameo appearance, at the convention to introduce his Republican colleague from Pennsylvania, Senator McCormick. The Washington Sun out with new reporting after that video was released. Igor Bobic said Fetterman tells the Washington Sun, formerly of Notice, that he's not leaving the party if Dems win the Senate.

0: following his surprise and highly unusual video cameo at the Republican convention that drew criticism from Dems, from some of the Democrats. I just want to go inside this story a little bit, because here is a statement that he gave to the Washington Sun. I'm a lifelong Democrat who votes overwhelmingly with my party, and should the Senate flip in November, I will still be the 51st vote that I ran on. Bob Cusack.
1: Well, listen, he is getting closer and closer to leaving the Democratic Party. His denials in the past have been stronger, and they've gotten weaker. And he knew this was going to be a controversial move, and he may be looking to clean it up. But you got to look at his actions more than what he's saying. It's like, as reporters, we try to figure out what politicians are thinking. We know what they're saying. And I don't know what's going on in his head right now, but overall, I think that he's got to leave the party in order to stay in the Senate anyway.
0: What was the response from Democrats?
2: Further outrage. I didn't think Democrats could get more frustrated, especially Pennsylvania Democrats at John Fetterman, but they are reaching new depths of rage right now. We saw Brendan Boyle was out with a statement tonight calling for him to that he's Trump's favorite Democrat, then a Democrat in name only almost. We saw Chris DeLuzio, the Pittsburgh area congressman who might be thinking about running against him in 2028, also say that this was a complete disgrace and that he's not too surprised that he appeared over video because he's too lazy to actually show up in person. Fetterman's up in 2028, but as we've seen over the last few weeks, these Pennsylvania Democrats are not waiting another 2 years to take the fight to him. They're doing it right now.
0: Dave Weigel is joining us from inside the convention hall there down in Dallas. Dave Weigel, reporting for Semaphore, what was it like inside the convention hall tonight?
3: I hear you. I'm telling you, the program is going to go upstairs to the guests, I think.
4: The top tier of the arena never filled out completely. There was excitement for the president. Something very familiar if you've ever covered one of the president's speeches. A lot of excitement in the beginning, radiating excitement from people immediately around the president, and some people after the hour mark looking to make an exit, because this is a mini convention. There are parties, as there are at national conventions every 4 years, that people were getting to. The president's speech, I wouldn't say it stepped on the messaging of the rest of the convention. It was certainly less well organized, less easy to package than speeches that people were sticking to time limits for the rest of the day.
0: Dave Weigel, preview tomorrow night. What are we expecting?
4: I would say more of the same, because there are different themes that the convention is trying to hit. You're seeing recurring topics again and again where Democrats they see are weakest. You're going to hear a lot of attacks on James Tallarico and also the other top Democratic Senate candidates. The president didn't by name mention, but inferred to William Lawrence, candidate in Michigan. There's going to be a lot of that. Finding the Democrats that Republicans want to define that party, the most left-wing candidates, the most left-wing incumbents, praise of the president's agenda. I do wonder if we're going to get a follow-up to something the president floated tonight, which was a $5,000 dividend of what, it wasn't clear, that he can send to voters if Republicans win the next election. That was hours after something that interested me earlier in the day, which is Derek Van Orden, a congressman from Wisconsin, saying the president's excited to work with Congress on a new health care bill. So the programming is going to be a lot of attacks on Democrats, a lot of praise for what Trump did so far, and a lot of promises that it's going to continue if Republicans win another majority. My ears are open for these surprises. There are some, because typical convention, there's a platform that gets worked out in advance, and the platform has some relationship to what's said on stage. This is a reflection of the president, who has principles, has ideas, has a record, but also likes to wing it. And some members of the party are winging it with him.
0: Dave Weigel, what was the reaction like in the room when Senator John Fetterman appeared on the screen?
4: Not that enthusiastic. I was expecting a bit more. And the crowd, the room never completely filled in over the course of the day. It was fuller than it was maybe at 3 or 4 o'clock. It is an impressive event. It is something that Democrats will look at. They're going to be glad they didn't spend the money. But questioning the advantage that Republicans get from putting everyone in one place with one message. And Fetterman wasn't really on that message. He did criticize socialists inside the Democratic Party. He accentuated his colleagues, David McCormick's speech. But he was only on screen for about a minute. People were paying some attention. There was some applause. Fetterman, this is related to what Chris DeLuzio was saying you were quoting. Fetterman's angered Democrats not from his votes, really. He's rarely voted against the party when it's counted. He's angered them because he spends so much time on conservative media, on Fox News in particular, where he's built a fan base of Republicans. So I was expecting to see maybe more of that in the room. It was some applause. There's more applause, for example, when the president was on stage talking about renaming different bodies of water after America.
0: Dave Weigel, what's your headline for tomorrow?
4: For tomorrow, I mean, based on what happened today.
0: On day one.
4: Again, I'd say, see, one headline would be President floats $5,000 rebate for all American adults. Because most politicians, when they put out a promise like that, which would cost more than $1 trillion, that would be the lead. The overall picture of the convention, would be, you know, Republican message, stop communism and let Trump keep his hands on the wheel. The entire message of the convention, not here's what the next 2 years of Trump are going to look like. It is, he is the leader of the country, the leader of our party. He's the only bulwark between you Americans and a communistic Democratic Party. So that's the top line message, but I really am looking for some of these policies that are dribbling out, because Republicans are not going to come to the stage and say, we know that the president's approval rating is under 40%. We know that most people think the country's going the wrong direction. We know that you're unhappy about the Iran war. The only mention of the Iran war was the president saying it's going to end very quickly. So the headline the headline would probably be one of these promises. The overall story is just how Republicans are not pivoting from what they've said all year. This is going to be not a referendum on whether you're happy about Trump. It's going to be a choice between Trump's successes and the danger of losing the country forever.
0: Dave Weigel with Semaphore, thank you for your time.
4: Thank you.
0: Bob Cusack, I bet every politician in that convention hall and around the country that's running is going to be asked about that $5,000 dividend.
1: Yeah.
0: How's that going to work?
1: Yeah. And then, you know, there's a stipulation you have to spend it in the United States. How would you enforce that? I mean, you know, so a lot of questions about this, and it's only if Republicans win. And that's where I'm sure campaign experts will, say, well, that's a violation, or whatever. But it's hard to see that moving anytime soon. But again, if they do defy the odds, and that's what they're trying to do, and Republicans retain the House and Senate, then good luck passing that legislation.
0: We are 55 days out from the November elections. It's the day one of the first ever GOP midterm convention in Dallas. Matt, in California, did you watch today and tonight?
5: I enjoy C-SPAN greatly. Thank you for your excellent work. And I think your guests were right on the money that it'll be the independents that carry the day, that as it was in 16 and 24, and as it was for Joe Biden in 20. And this did very little, I think, to change the message to the people that will determine the outcome. And so, you know, he was, in my opinion, President Trump was preaching to the proverbial choir, and I don't think that will have the desired effect in the midterms.
0: Kirk Beto.
2: Well, again, this ever-shrinking middle is what we're competing over here. And for a midterm especially, it's not just competing about that middle, but it's about getting your voters out. What we were saying earlier tonight when this convention was first starting was that this is not necessarily a persuasion campaign. This is more of a turnout operation. And because Trump was playing the hits here, because he was doubling, tripling down on the base, we didn't even see much of an olive branch out to some of those maybe skeptical Republicans who might be worried about some of the candidates that the party's putting forward here. This is about doubling down on the Trump supporters here. And we didn't see a whole lot of outreach toward the middle.
0: Are independents the determining factor?
1: I mean, they are very important, certainly in presidential years. But in midterms, I would say a little less important. You want to win them, of course. And as we talked about, Trump has really gone down in that department. But, I mean, you also wonder how many independents were watching tonight. I'm sure some. But looking at the text chain of my friends, they're all watching football. So it's really the hardcore people who like this. I think both on the left and the right, the political junkies are watching. But I just wonder, the independents are probably going to make up their decision, you know, their decision in October. They're not maybe paying attention as much, but maybe if the candidates debate in their district or state, that's when they'll say, okay, I'm going to make it a call.
2: Well, I wonder if a better use of some of the money that was put forward to put on this convention might have been better spent on an advertisement in NBC tonight on the football game. I think you might get more independents there, at least.
0: Mm-hmm. For candidates.
2: I'd be very interested to see what the overnight numbers are for the night one of the convention.
0: What is the price tag of this convention, this two-day convention for Republicans?
1: I'm not sure if that's a good question. I have not.
0: And who pays for it?
1: Well, usually the party, but then there's money exchanging, as we were talking about earlier, with members having to fork over $25,000. But then they're also they can dip into the donors, and then they make a lot of money at the convention.
0: Right. Fundraising that's happening. JD Vance is having his own fundraiser. If you take a picture with him, you have to pay a certain amount, and it's almost double if you want to attend a fundraiser with President Trump and get a picture with him.
2: Yeah, I think the roundtable for Trump was about, if you wanted to attend a roundtable with Trump, it was maybe $125,000 or something like that. A roundtable with just J.D. Vance was a bargain at $75,000. So there's all these different tiers of access you can get at these things. And because there's no kind of official business going on, at least at this midterm convention, it's all about the fundraising right now.
0: And that convention hall cleared out quickly, because where is everybody headed now, if you're in Dallas, Texas?
1: Well, there's always parties at conventions, and they really make the conventions. So people will be having fun late tonight.
0: Gary in Mechanicsburg, Pennsylvania, you're next.
6: I have to say I was appalled by the president's speech and appalled by my Senator Fetterman speaking at the convention. The Fetterman is really lost a tremendous amount of support in Pennsylvania. I don't think he cares. I don't think he likes the job. I don't think he's going to run for re-election. He's doing everything possible to make himself a one-termer. If he tries to run as a Republican in 2028, the repulsion against the second Trump administration would lead to his defeat if he chose to run as a Republican. In the Democratic primary, he would be defeated soundly. So frankly, I think he's just an overgrown child who dresses in hoodies rather than having respect for the job that he has or the voters that he represents. I think he's just having a good time for 6 years, and then we'll never hear of him again.
0: All right, Gary, I'm going to leave it there. Gary's hitting on a couple of recent headlines that he doesn't like the job.
2: And that's from a Wall Street Journal article that was out this past week that went in really excruciating detail, talking to former Fetterman staffers about his attitude toward constituent work, attitude toward committee work as well, that left some people like former Representative Connor Lamb, who may try to run against him in 28, saying that he needs to resign immediately if he has any, quote, decent bone in his body.
0: Bob Cusack?
1: Yeah, the caller made some good points, and Republicans would obviously welcome Fetterman, but they'd also have to clear the field in 2028. These decisions would have to be made soon after November. You'd have to get ready for
0: fundraising.
1: And Gary
0: said his poll numbers aren't great in Pennsylvania. Other headline.
1: But they flipped. So even though he says I vote with Democrats most of the time, which is true, now more Republicans like him in the state than Democrats. So, that's why he'd have a better shot, but at the same time, maybe another Republican would get in the primary and Fetterman would lose. So but his future is fascinating.
0: Susie in New Haven, Connecticut, we'll go to you.
7: Hello?
0: Hi, Susie. Your turn. Go ahead. We're listening.
7: Oh, I felt like I was on some alternative planet. I always get confused when I watch large groups of Republicans speaking, because they seem to accuse Democrats of what they're doing and make promises that they aren't going to keep that the Democrats want to do. So I find it all very confusing.
0: And Susie, are you a Democrat or a Republican or an independent?
7: I'm sort of unaffiliated, but I guess independent is the closest.
0: And how do you plan to vote in November?
7: Democrat.
0: Voting for Democrat. Have you voted for Republicans in the past?
7: Sometimes.
0: Okay. All right.
7: I never voted for Trump. I don't think he's an honorable man, and it certainly seemed peculiar that he was so gung-ho for Paxton, who seems to be an out-and-out crook.
0: Okay.
7: It's
0: Susie, they're a low propensity voter, I would say.
1: Yeah, right.
0: So, and that's Republicans were hoping to get Susie to get out and vote for Republican candidates.
1: Yeah, and that's the trick for I think Republicans are just facing so many challenges, and a lot of people like the independents have turned against Republicans. And you know, everyone says, well, you never know. Maybe in another month something will change, and politics changes all the time. But I think where we are now is where we're going to be. I think the war will still be going on. I think gas prices will still be high. The administration made a lot of promises that have not borne out on gas prices because the war continues. So I think basically you never know what's going to happen. But, you know, the results may be kind of already set in, is the point my colleague Byron York made, and I think it's a good one.
0: In what way?
1: That it's kind of baked in, that, like, if you don't like Trump, you're going to show up and you're fired up, and if you do like Trump, and there aren't that many independents who will get will make that much of a difference. And I think if it's that conventional wisdom, it's a very rough night for the GOP.
0: Kirk Beto, Susie mentioned the president all in on Ken Paxton, and you heard him saying to the crowd there, and for folks listening home, we have to elect Ken Paxton to the Senate. And he said, I'll come back once, twice, I'll come back whatever it takes to get Ken Paxton elected.
2: Right, I think he said Ken Paxton and talked about him more than any other candidate that he mentioned tonight. And that's kind of a testament to how much dire straits Ken Paxton's in. He's got a lot of baggage, as we were talking about earlier. He's got a lot of personal controversies, a lot of professional controversies. He's not a good campaigner. His speech was met with a little bit of a flat response, according to some of the reporters in the room there. He's not good at fundraising as well. He's been out-fundraised pretty handily by
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9: Thank you very much, everybody. And Lee, thank you. He's been with me right from the beginning. You know, a lot of singers have wanted to introduce me. Once you win, they want to all introduce you, you know? And I said, no way. Nobody's introduced. Only Lee. Lee's the only one that introduced me. Thank you. Great honor. And friends, distinguished guests, Vice President Vance, and the proud citizens of the United States of America, welcome to the first ever midterm convention of any party. Took a little imagination to think of it, but we thought of it. I'm sure it'll become a staple in the years to come, but this is the first ever for any party. 2 months ago, we came together to celebrate one of the most glorious days in history, the 250th anniversary of our Declaration of Independence. And in 1776, our founders lit the immortal flame of American liberty in Philadelphia. What a time that was. Tonight, we gather in the great state of Texas. And by the way, I have to brag, it's a state I won all three times in massive landslides and got the highest vote. Got the highest vote in the history of Texas politics. Can you believe that? But we all hold the flame high and carry it boldly forward. We love this state and we love this country. That's all we can say. But what an honor it is to be in Texas. What a place. What a place. Love it. With your support, we will make our nation stronger, safer, richer, freer, and greater than it has ever been before. That's what's happening. You know that's what's happening. I wish the fake news would report it. There they are. Boy, that's a lot of fake news. That's a lot of fake news. You have to remember, when we originally announced this 8 weeks ago, they said, who's going to go to a midterm convention? That's never going to. This place is packed. And not only is this packed, this is a big arena. Not only is this packed, but you have an equal number of people standing outside. If anybody would like to give up their seat or whatever, if they're standing or if they have a seat, would anybody like to raise your hand and give up your seat? I thought so. No, we have an amazing response. They love our party. They love what we're doing. In 55 days, Americans will be going to the polls in one of the most important elections in our country's history. Your vote will decide whether our country stumbles at the starting gate of the next 250 years or surges forward and never, ever looks back. We hand America's future to the radical left Democrats, and our nation will spend the next decade just getting back on its feet. It will be a tragedy. Vote Republican, and we will leave the world in our dust for generations to come. There'll be nothing like it. We're right at that gate. Thank you. The choice in this election is very, very simple. Democrats are asking you to vote for their failed far-left agenda. It's never worked. That destroyed your finances and delivered you 4 years of disaster, bedlam, and death under sleepy Joe Biden. And I'm asking you to let us finish the job we began with the greatest 2 years in the history of the presidency. This has been the most successful 2 years financially and every other way in the history of the presidency. And together we will turn a two-year comeback into a 250-year lead. Nobody's ever had a start. It's not even 2 years, but we have more money being spent from outside countries and companies, over $20 trillion. That's 5, 6, 7 times higher than any country, not just here, any country ever. Over 20. Remember, I've been saying 19.2, but now it's over 20 for less than 2 years, substantially less than 2 years. When the two-year number comes out, that number could be $25 trillion being invested here. The record, by the way. Think of it, over $20 trillion. The record, by the way, is another foreign land. You probably know the land I'm talking about. In fact, the head of that land will be coming to the White House in 2 weeks. $3 trillion. So $3 trillion versus $20 trillion. But the $20 trillion after 2 years is going to get close to $23, $24, $25. Nobody's ever seen anything like it, ever. And it probably will never happen again. And I want you to remember me in 4 or 5 years when this country's rocketing. Remember, I'm the one that got it started. I'm the one.
10: Look who we have.
9: Front row Joes, look at them. Wow, that's great. And we have the great ladies from North Carolina. Can you imagine? So they've been to 217 rallies. They're beautiful. They have wonderful husbands, but I never see the husbands or husbands. I think you're driving your husbands crazy. No, they've been fans right from the beginning of our policy. I guess they like me, but of our policy. And Front Row Joes, it's number 412, I think. What do they do for a living? They make a lot of money, I think. But you guys are fantastic. Thank you very much. And we have a special guest, Mr. Wall. I want to get a suit like that. Someday I'm going to go out and get a suit like that. Where do you get it? I walk up here because we built over, think of this, we built over 1,400 miles of wall right on your Texas border. 1,400, and because of that, we have the greatest numbers ever on immigration. We stopped it cold. It was a disaster. It was destroying our country, but we'll get on to that. When I'm on the ticket, Republicans always do very well. We won the presidency 3 times, and we won't. By the way, now you notice numerous people on the other side are actually admitting it. How about that? But this was a cool way of doing it. But we won it big, and we also won everything else because, you know, whatever it is, I was on the ticket, people came, and they did tremendously with the senators and with the congressmen. But for some reason, when a president wins, even if he's really a good president or a great president, there aren't too many of them, they don't win the midterms, and nobody quite knows why. It's two out of 25 races. We're going to change that. There's no reason for it. There's no reason for it. It's something deep down and psychological. You're going to have to explain it, but I've asked people, what is the reason for it? If you have a president that's doing a great job, I don't think anybody's ever had 2 years like we have. All over the world, they're admitting it. Other countries are failing and failing badly. But I say, why is it that no matter how well you're doing, we seem not a president, Democrat or Republican, almost never wins the midterms? We've got to change that because we have something going that's so good. We can't let that string be broken. So I'm asking you to pretend that I'm on the ballot. I'm on the ballot. I'm on the ballot. Just one more time. Because if we lose, you're going to lose your border. You're going to lose your tax cuts. You're going to lose your safety and security. You're going to lose your wealth. Our country is going through hell. You will be going through hell just like you did just 2 years ago. We went through hell. We were a laughing stock all over the world. We were laughing. They don't laugh at us anymore, do they? They don't laugh. But that's what would happen. The pundits, the fake news media, and the radical left communists will say anything they can to try and stop us. But in this election, all that matters is that we are united, we are together, and what we say counts. That's all that matters. And on November 3rd, the great American majority is going to stand up and continue to make America great again. And we will make our voices heard perhaps like never before. That's the beautiful challenge, that the midterms are not supposed to be won by the sitting president. And we're going to change that, and we'll make it an even more important time in our country and presidency. It'll be something very special. We have to do it. And, you know, we have a very short period of time. And we really have 35 races. They all count. But we have 35 races that are, I guess you'd call, the swings, right? Like we had 7 swing states, we won all 7, right? Now, so I said, not that I'm looking for the work. You know, I said the other day, I've got so much of a schedule. I said, I thought I won. What do I have to do? I'm campaigning. But I am. We're campaigning to make it incredible, to really make it great, and to keep it great. So I am going to visit, and you have so many of those great senators, and I said, you know, the ones I want here, we have some that are leading by 30 points, and they've been there for 25 years. I said, but don't come, please. Don't come. The ones we need are the ones that you've heard, the ones that are very close. They might be winning by a little, or losing by a little, or tied. We can win every one of those races, but I'm going to go to every one of those states for congressmen and for senators. I'm going to do that. And we're going to have rallies. And we're going to have rallies just like this. We're going to have big arenas loaded up with people. So the senators are great people. So many, just great people. Their policies are, you know, they're common sense. I heard so many of the wonderful politicians that spoke. I watched a lot of them, and they talked about common sense. It's really about common sense more than anything else. It's not about the stupid policies that led us down the drain. We were going down the drain. If we hadn't won the last election, I'm not sure that our country right now would even exist. It was going so bad. So I'm going to go to every one of them, about 35. In a couple of cases, I'll go twice. And I'll do teletown halls. And I'll be coming back to Texas because we have to elect Ken Paxton. We have to. We have to elect him. And if I have to, I'll come back twice or three times. You'll say, get this guy out of here. Get him out. You're going to be saying, get him the hell out of here. He's here too much. No, I'll come once or twice or three. I'll come whatever's. We have to elect Ken Paxton. Together, we're going to continue to have. We have the strongest borders now in the history of our country. We've never had anything. We have to have strong borders. We have to continue low taxes. I gave you the biggest tax decrease in the history of our country. And no crime. We want no crime. We don't want crime. We'll have American energy independence, something you know a lot about in Texas, and even we will have energy dominance. We will stand with our heroes in the military, our veterans. We love our veterans, and we take care of our veterans. 94%. And our great police and law enforcement. We love our police and law enforcement. And above all, we'll, and I think it's so important because there is a crazy little sick cloud over our country. I really believe it's not going anywhere, but we have to make sure, because we will defeat communism in America and vote for American freedom. We will just vote very simply for American freedom. And a big part of that American freedom is going to be electing Ken. We have to elect him. Is really something special. The fact is, in some, and I have to say this about Ken, it's so insulting, and I hope he doesn't get insulted. They said, sure, you can't say that. I said, I have to. They didn't even put it on the teleprompter, but I don't use the teleprompter that much. They said, sure, you can't say it. You just, please, it's not good. But I said it once before, and he went through the roof. I got to say it again. So they just said how wonderful he is and how we have to. But I said it a little differently, because the fact is that some may not like the way he dresses. I don't. Although tonight he looked very spiffy in his blue suit. I must tell you. Whoa. But they may not like the way he talks. I can see that, you know, not everybody. A lot of people don't like the way I talk either, but we do get crowds, there's no question. And then they say, you can't say this, sir. That's so insulting. Please, sir. These are my analysts that get a lot of money for telling me a lot of nonsense. Sir, please don't, sir. So I talked about dress. I talked about talk. And I even said this. But, you know, some people don't like the way I look either. You may not like the way he looks. But here's the news. In the history of Texas, he is the single greatest attorney general you've ever had, and maybe the top attorney general in the whole United States. So I am very sorry, Ted. I hated the day. And I'll go backstage. Sir, you shouldn't have said that. You've given them a sign, but let me tell you, it's true. He may not dress right, he may not talk exactly perfectly, and he may not be the best-looking guy I've ever seen. But you know what he is? He's the greatest attorney general in America, and he deserves to be your next senator. I'm sorry, Ken. Where the hell is he? I'm so sorry. He'll never speak to me again, but that's okay. We have to allow. But he's a great guy, and I know for a fact, because he fought with us so much. He took us. We have the wall because of him. We have so many victories because of Ken. We didn't have the wall. We'd be overrun instead of having zero. You know, we had zero people for the last 16 months. Can you believe it? We had 25 million come in under Biden. Zero. But you know what? Without the wall, that he was instrumental, along with Greg Abbott, by the way, and by the way, both senators, see? I'm being very nice. Ted Cruz worked very hard on the wall, and so did John Cornyn. So did John Cornyn. They both did. Both senators. We had a lot of support, but without the wall, you know, we built this massive, beautiful, great wall. Beautiful because it works. We could never have the numbers that we have, which is right now. Think of it. And these are made up by Democrats, the people that do these statistics. Zero illegal aliens have entered our country from the southern border in the last 15 months. Zero. So the Democrats.
10: USA, USA, USA, USA, USA, USA, USA, USA, USA.
9: So the Democrats, as I call them, that was the other thing. They said, sir, don't use. This is a very important speech. I said, is it of the importance of State of the Union? They said, maybe not. Although I like this arena very much. But they said, please, please, you know, State of the Union, you have to be very state. That's much easier to do than what I do. Believe me, that's easy to do. Ladies and gentlemen, it's an honor to be your president. Thank you. And you do that for about an hour, and then everybody's falling asleep. This is a much harder routine, let me tell you. But we're also out here to have a little bit of fun. So, and I just came up, I can't believe I've been doing this for like 10 years. It just came up, which isn't long if you're president, to be honest with you. A lot of guys over there, they're a hell of a lot longer. They're not president, they're my friends. I let them know that all the time, by the way. But I just came up with it a couple of months ago, and I said, you know, you take out the E, and you replace it with a U. And nobody knows that dumb has a B at the end of it. Most people think it's D-U-M, and that's fine. So we take out the E, we replace it with a U, and they're Democrats because their policy is so bad. It's so bad. And I usually don't like talking about how bad. Like, for instance, men playing in women's sports, okay? And I don't like to do it much before the election. I like to wait about a week before the election. I'm doing it much too early because I'm petrified that they'll change. And they'll say, You know what? Men should not be playing in women's sport. And that will really hurt us. That's one of our great sound bites of all time. And I thought after we won in a landslide in the last election, they would change that. But I saw two senators and a congressman in the last week and a half on television fighting like hell for men to play in women's sports. And I hope they continue to do that. They say it's an 80-20 issue. I say it's a 99-1, and I have no idea who the one is. I have no idea. You saw the two great fighters. I was so honored to have them, world champions. And I watched them for a little while, and I was going to ask, Bo Nickel hasn't been defeated in years, and Justin Gaethje, who's unbelievable. You saw that fight at the White House. It was the most violent fight. I've said, Justin, Bo, come here a minute. Do you have any fear of fighting a particular woman? They didn't even know what the hell I was talking about. They said, what's wrong with this guy asking me such a stupid question? Anyway, we love the women. It's actually very demeaning what they're doing to women, if you want to know the truth. Very demeaning. So the Democrats gave us the worst and most dangerous border in American history, with 25 million illegal aliens pouring in. Can you imagine? 25 million illegal aliens pouring in, totally unchecked, unvetted, including gang members, human traffickers, child predators. 1,000, think of this, we had thousands, 11,888 murderers. And you've heard me say this, because that's the exact number, 11,888 murderers. Many of whom, over 50%, killed more than one person. They allowed them to come in to the country. I guess they think they're going to reform. They're going to be wonderful people. They'll be the head of a bank someday. But today we have the strongest and most secure border in our country's history. And you saw the numbers. They came out just last week. We have the lowest level of illegal immigration ever recorded in our country. And as I said, in the past exactly 16 months, these are government stats. This is not Donald Trump. This is government. Although I think I have more credibility than government. But in the past 16 months, a historic record of zero, done by Democrats, mostly. A couple of Republicans, I guess, but done by Democrats. Zero illegal aliens have been admitted into the United States through your border on Texas, in Texas. And therefore, zero have been admitted into Texas, where they used to be running around, running rampant, killing people, destroying many houses and farms and ruining property values and creating havoc all over the state of Texas. You know that. I watched so often where they're interviewing people on the border and long beyond the border, hundreds of miles away from the border, and their farm, their houses was overrun. And I saw a program last week where they were interviewing a man who was on a show, one of the shows. I don't want to say because it's a terrible show. On a terrible network, but they're all sort of terrible, you know, they're all fake, a lot of fake news. I couldn't believe it. In fact, they're probably going to fire the producer of that segment. They went to him, and they said, how was it before? They said, it was horrible. I was living in hell. But since President Trump got elected, we haven't had one single incident. Nobody's charging our house. Nobody's holding us up. Nobody's threatening to beat us up. He said it's like, it's a very good statement, actually. He said it's like we're living in a different country between now and 2 years ago, and we know that. But we've designated the cartels, as you know, as foreign terrorist organizations, something which no other president had the courage to do. And we're using our military force to totally decimate them. You probably noticed that the flow of fentanyl coming across our border is down 67%. And fentanyl and other drugs coming in through the oceans and the seas and most importantly, the Gulf of America.

Thank you. By the way, you know, I just put out, because you know, Lake Ontario, we're going to call that now Lake America. You know, although maybe it's going to work out. Canada very much wants to make it deal. They're dying to make it deal. But it's going to be called Lake America. The other one we came up with today, well, we could go into oceans like the Pacific Ocean or the Atlantic. We can't have both. I don't think you can do both. That's too much. But we did come up with one the other day, which we think is appropriate. You have a neighboring state, New Mexico. We think it should be called New America. New America. New America. I'll tell you, the people love the idea. I don't know about the radical left, I'm sure, doesn't like it, but the people love it. New America. Your neighbor is called New America. But the Democrats, very simply, put handcuffs on our police, and we put handcuffs on criminals. There's a big difference. We handcuff our police. And last year, I think you saw this, we achieved the largest drop in violent crime ever recorded in the history of our country, with the murder rate falling to the lowest level in 125 years, the year 1900. And that's despite the fact that, you know, we've removed tremendous numbers of people and we focused on the bad ones, and we got some really bad, some of the worst killers you'll ever imagine. But that's despite the fact that some of these people, so many have come in. Again, we've gotten a lot of them out. I can say most, but soon it will be most of them out. We're working like hell to get them the hell out of here. But that's despite the lowest murder rate since the year 1900. That's big stuff. That's long before my father was born. I had a great father. He was born after that number. He never liked talking about age, so he's looking down at me saying, what do you have to mention that for, son? Our predecessors killed and buried the American dream with trillions of dollars in waste and green energy scams, the greatest scams in American history. Green energy. They didn't even know. Most of them had no idea what it was. They just said, let's go green. And every country that's gone green is down the tubes. You do know that. But it caused prices to skyrocket. They use the word affordability, right? It's fake. They are so fake. Because it was them that caused the affordability, to use their word, crisis. And I'm bringing the prices way down, way, way down. They caused the price. But we're fixing it. We're fixing it. No, my first time, if you remember, I was, I won the election, and then January 20th, you take office, and I had my first news conference like on January 21st. And those people right there, I recognized many of them, the fake news, and they started screaming. They started screaming at me. It's a word they use, affordability. They said, what about affordability? And I said, what about affordability? Tell me. They said, eggs are up four times since your administration. I said, well, I didn't really know that. You know, I just got here. Like, today it's my second day. By the way, through Brooke, who you just saw speak, we got eggs down lower than during my administration. And food prices and almost every other item are rapidly going down. And by the way, oil would be going down as soon as we win the war with Iran, which is taking place right now. We'll win it. We're winning it. We control the Hormuz Strait. I think we should call the Hormuz Strait, we should call it the Trump Strait. I should get something out of it. The Trump Strait. It's going to be called, ladies and gentlemen, I'll have an announcement. We'll call it the Trump Strait, and I'm sure the Iranian leadership will be thrilled with that. They'll be thrilled. I'd like to tell you it was their idea. It was not their idea. Don't think they're too happy about, I don't think they're too happy about anything. Their country is falling apart. They've been the bully of the Middle East for 51 years, and they're not the bully anymore. 2 years ago, our country was dead. Now we're the hottest country anywhere in the world. Hottest in the world.
The stock markets, all of them, have set 80 all-time records since the election. So you're talking about a little more than a year and a half. 80 days during that period of time, the stock market has set an all-time record. And maybe very importantly for some of the people, though they bear some relationship, the typical American's 401k has gone up by almost $50,000. And unemployment claims have reached the lowest level ever recorded. I mean, we're doing well. I only wish the fake news would give us credit for what's happening. There's never been anything like it. I told you about the investment. The investment in our country is record, but everything. Right now, in the United States of America, we have more people working than we have ever had before by a lot. By a lot. The last Democrat Congress took thousands of dollars out of your pocket. Our Republican Congress, and by the way, we have, I think we'll go down as the greatest Speaker of the House in the history of our country, Mike Johnson.

No, he's amazing. Think of it. He's got a majority of three. And three of them aren't the best people, I will tell you. And we just get approving. We get more stuff, including the great, big, beautiful bill, the greatest bill maybe ever passed. Thank you, Mike. Great job. He's a fine person, too. And John Thune is here from the Senate. Where's John? Where's John? No. John is working hard. He's got great opposition. He's got great opposition from the Democrat Schumer and these guys. They're terrible. Got great opposition. He's working very hard. He's gonna have great success. You watch. We are going to have great, great success with our Republican senators. And by the way, we have great Republican senators. David, thank you for being here. Eric, thank you for being here. I'm looking over there. I'm looking at our people over there. Thank you all for being here. We appreciate it. But our Republican Congress puts thousands of dollars into the pockets of working families with the largest tax cuts in the history of our country. So we had the largest in history. We gave you no tax on tips, no tax on overtime, and no tax on Social Security for our great seniors. And that's done. That's done. And we also made interest payments. Think of this. People go out, they buy a car, they borrow money. Many people borrow money. And we got tax deductibility of your interest payment all against your income tax. And people are loving it, and they're using it. And it's great for our car industry, which is, by the way, setting new records. We're building car plants all over the United States. For 48 years, we built none. Now we're building them all over. Honda's coming in, building one of the biggest in the world. Toyota's building one of the biggest. General Motors is going wild. Ford is going. They're all doing great. It's like the golden age of America. It's a golden age of the automobile business. But that interest is tax deductible. But what's the caveat? Only if the car is made in America. With the help of our great energy workers here in Texas, our country is producing more oil and gas today than ever before. Now listen to this. More than Russia and Saudi Arabia combined. How about that? And you remember during the campaign, I love that campaign. It was some, but I love the second one too. I love that one too. But they cheat. We can't.

We will. You know, we have tremendous opposition because you know what they're talking about. They're talking about we want voter ID, voter identification. Ideally, we want it with a photo so that when I see Tim Scott, who made a great speech tonight, by the way, I watched it. Senator Tim Scott, South Carolina. So when he speaks, I won't get him mixed up with, let's see who's over there, with Scott Bessent. Okay? I want a photo ID so Tim and Scott don't get mixed up. Now, the only reason the Democrats are fighting us on voter ID, and you know what the second is, proof of citizenship, okay? So, the only reason they're fighting us is because they want to cheat. There's no other reason. But you have to admit, they're really good at this stuff. They come up with more excuses. They say, it's important not to have a voter ID because it's extraordinarily difficult for some people. They have more than any human beings on the planet. So they're fighting us. 100%, think of it, of the Democrats voted against voter ID, and 100% of the Democrats, 100%, and you know the Democrat voters actually like it. It polls at 87% for the whole voting public. 100% of the Democrats voted against all these things, tax cuts, everything else, but they voted against voter ID, and they voted against proof of citizenship. Like, sir, are you a citizen of the United States? It's none of your business, I'm voting. Can you believe this? 100%. And most Republicans, most, not quite all, you'll have to check them out, but not quite all, but most Republicans, almost all Republicans voted for it, but we have a huge block. It's the Democrats. They don't want to have voter ID. They don't want to have proof of citizenship. I think it's a disgrace. But getting back to oil, okay? You are doing, and as I said, you're the biggest, we're now the biggest in the world. We were nowhere near that. Now we're the biggest in the world. And that's without Venezuela, which we've just added to our little stockpile. It's the biggest oil deal, and probably it's the biggest deal in the history of our country. 65 billion barrels are ours, and you know what they say it is? Lifetime? 500 years. And you know, in Venezuela, you know how you find the oil? You know the way Exxon and Chevron, they go around looking, they hire these geniuses, they pay millions of dollars, they spend millions and millions for equipment, they go all over the world looking, they can't find it. In Venezuela, what you do is the following. You look on the ground, and you see ground that's soaking wet with oil, and you say, let's build our rig right there. There's really nothing like it. And we have a great relationship. But by the way, I'd like to thank Pete Hegseth, and I'd like to thank General King. Where is General King? I'd like to thank, they're here someplace. This is that big room. This place is packed. Do you think the fake news, you know what they're going to do? The fake news will go around and see that man up there? He's leaving for the bathroom. He'll be back in 2 minutes. Up in the, they'll take a picture of his seat while he's gone. And they'll say, Trump did not fill up the arena. The arena was not filled. Look at the seat. So please, if you don't mind, don't anybody go to the bathroom. Because no, we had it recently. So Darlene Graham, Lindsay, we loved Lindsay. Lindsay was a great guy. Good guy. And he's looking down and he's smiling. But he was a good guy and he has a great sister. But she never did politics before. And we had a rally in South Carolina. And it was great. It

was this really, thank you, right? And it was this really big, it was this really beautiful, big arena, but it was, you know, more of like a convention area. And not that big from the standpoint of, like, this is a big Dallas Mavericks team, which is going to be hopefully good. I don't understand. I must tell you, I don't understand the trade. That trade is not good. What do I know about basketball? I would say that was not going to, it's not going to go down as the greatest trade in the history of sports. It might go down as the worst trade in the history of sports. No, actually, okay, you know the worst trade in the history of sports, right? The great Babe Ruth. Babe Ruth, 19-year-old pitcher for a 36-year-old third baseman and $100,000. At that time, that was like $10 million, I guess, because Boston needed money. So Babe will always be the worst trade. But is it Luca? That's not good. That wasn't good. Maybe we could redo that trade. I redo deals all the time. We got to redo that deal. I don't get that deal. You know, some deals you understand. I understand deals, but that one I didn't quite get. Somebody from Dallas, I'm sure, can explain it to me. But with Venezuela, Texas, Oklahoma, North Dakota, Pennsylvania, our great Senator David, thank you, and all of our other incredible states, we're more powerful now than OPEC, and prices right after this very important election on November 3rd will be plummeting. The war will be over very shortly after the election. They're hanging out for dear life, hoping that we lose so they can deal with dumb, weak Democrats, and they can have their nuclear bomb. But we're not going to let that happen. So they're going to be quitting or dropping out or who knows what the hell, whatever it is, right after Election Day, because they want to deal, desperately want to deal with Democrats like Obama, Barack Hussein Obama. Have you heard of him? Barack Hussein Obama made a deal, JCPOA, one of the worst deals in the history. It was a road to a nuclear weapon for Iran. Or Sleepy Joe. Sleepy Joe gave them everything. They thought they could buy their way into a deal, and instead they used all the money they got to create nuclear weapons, and they got very close. And if we didn't hit them, two things. If I didn't cancel the JCPOA, and if we didn't hit them with our beautiful, the wing, our beautiful B-2 bombers, they would have a nuclear weapon right now, and I would be addressing them as Supreme Leader, Mr. Supreme Leader, sir, how are you? But now I don't have to do that. If they had a nuclear weapon, I'd be calling the Supreme Leader, and I'd be saying, Mr. Supreme Leader, how are you, sir? Is there anything we can do for you? As opposed to bombing the crap out of them. We cannot let Iran have a nuclear weapon. It's very simple. We cannot let them have a nuclear weapon. You know, I decided to do this. We had the best reports that our country has ever had. And I went to Scott Bessent. I went to Howard. I went to all of our guys. I said, you know, I'm sorry to do this to you. We just announced record. Our stock market hit records. By the way, our stock market's much higher today than it was when I first did the attack, just so you know. But our stock market hit records. We were doing great. And oil was low. I was in Iowa. The oil was at $1.85 a gallon for cars. There was another one, $1.95, but I saw that last one, $1.85. We were doing great. I called them all into the office. I said, fellas, I hate to do this to you. We have the best records we've ever had, but we have a country that's 2, maybe 3 weeks away from having a nuclear weapon, and it's the state sponsor of terror all over the world, considered just about the most evil country. We cannot let them have a nuclear weapon. And a couple of them, including Scott, who's a great financial guy, sir, is there any time we could do it later, maybe, sir? Do you think you could hold off on this a little bit, sir? I said, no, because if we don't hit them now, they're going to have a nuclear weapon within 1 month. You know, the places we bombed would have been turned into nuclear weapons. I call it nuclear dust right now, but the nuclear dust could get very violent. And we hit them really hard. We did an amazing job. Those B-2 bombers came in from Missouri.
the home of Eric Schmidt, came in from the great state of Missouri. They flew for 37 hours back and forth. They refueled four times up in the air, and they bombed the hell out of them, and they knocked them out. And we may have to do it. There's another place called Pickaxe Mountain, another nice place. We may have to give them a shot there, too, because somebody said there was a little movement at the site. We don't need much. We see everything. You know, because of the Space Force, which was my baby, I have to say, the first term, we can see everything. We can see the tag on their coat. Mohammed Al-Fayed. This is Mohammed. It's never Mohammed. It's never Mohammed Jones. Mohammed. Mohammed Al-Zuri. And it says right on his tag, we can read it from space. Can you believe this? Thousands of miles away, and we're reading somebody's. We know exactly what's going on, but we notice there's a little activity at Pickaxe. I would advise Iran not to get cute, because we will have to hit them very hard. We have no choice, right? We have no choice. Does anybody here think that Iran should have a nuclear weapon? Anybody? Who feels Iran should not have a nuclear weapon? You know, it happens to me all the time. Guys come up, you know, I wish you didn't do the war in Iran. Gasoline's up, blah, blah, blah, blah. And I say, well, let me ask you, just smart people. Let me ask you, not too many of them, by the way. Let me ask you one question. Can Iran have a nuclear weapon? Absolutely not. Well, then I'm right, then I win. Okay. Because, you know, for 51 years, they always say 47, but, you know, I've been saying that for 4 years. For 51 years, people have been trying to, and other presidents have been trying to talk them out of it. But they don't understand talk, these people. They don't understand. They only understand one thing, and that's they're getting plenty of it. Between our Venezuelan oil deal, all of our new mineral deals, trillions and trillions of dollars that we're taking in with my most favorite word, but now I moved it to fifth place, you know. Because the press, for the few people that haven't heard this story, tariff. I said tariff is my favorite word in the whole dictionary. My favorite. I love the word. And I said that at one of the big rallies I had a while ago. Tariffs are my favorite word. It's going to make America rich. It's making us much richer than we ever thought. But we're taking in trillions of dollars. Okay. But I said tariff is my favorite word. And the fake news went crazy. They said, what about love? What about wife? What about God, religion, family? So I moved tariff down to fifth. And now I'm okay. Now I'm okay. They've been leaving me alone. Oh, they hit me hard. They hit me hard. They said, tariff. What about religion? So I moved it to fifth, and now they've been pretty good. I'm surprised they didn't move me deeper. But trillions of dollars in tariff revenue have come in, and record investments from foreign countries, and our enormous new equity stakes in major companies. I did something. I'm getting killed for it. Intel. Intel is a good, really good company. But what happened is stupid presidents allowed the chip business to leave our country and go to Taiwan. And stupid. All they had to do is put tariffs on, they wouldn't have left. In other words, Taiwan, you're going to sell chips to America, you've got to pay 100%, got to pay 200%, 50%, anything. And you wouldn't have had. But they didn't do that until I came along. And what happened is Intel became old and tired and got in trouble. And they came to see me, the head of Intel, who was a nice man, actually. And he said, sir, I need your help. And he said, why, whatever it was. And I said, well, you came to the right place. I'm the only one that can help you. I was there with Scott and Howard Lutnick, our commerce secretary, who's doing a good job, and a couple of others. I said, I'm the only one that can help you. I said, here's the deal. Give the United States of America 10% of Intel. Now, the thing was worth like $120 billion. You know, it lost its way, but it's still worth a lot of money.
I say, give the United States of America 10% of Intel, and I'll get this problem solved for you. He stood up immediately, and he said, you have a deal. And I said, I should have asked for more. I said to my guys, what the hell's wrong with me? But anyway, I shook his hand. But that was worth $12 billion. So in one meeting, I picked up $12 billion. But what's happened, well, that's not even the good part. Because what happened to Intel is amazing. It, like, became the number one stock on the exchange. Various exchanges, by the way. And I don't know. I see Scott up there. He made a great speech, by the way. I see Scott. Scott, how many times has it doubled and tripled and quadrupled? What's it now, Scott? How much is it worth? He said five times. No, it's worth, like, I think we made a $60 billion profit, something like that. If I'm wrong, they'll say, horrible. So let me lower the number, just because if I'm wrong, they'll say he exaggerated the number. But it went up like four or five times. We made $50 or $60 billion in just a number of months. And it's one of the hottest stocks on the stock exchanges, because it's numerous exchanges and more than one. And it's been amazing. Do I get credit for it? No. Do I get credit for building a ballroom with my money where I'm the only one. I build a ballroom. No money, no tax. I don't want tax money. I don't want anything. It's me and a bunch of patriots. They put up lots of money to build this, which is desperately needed. And it's going to be beautiful. And everyone's going to say, oh, thank God. No, it's going to be beautiful. Zero tax dollars for the ballroom. Zero tax dollars. And what happens? I get criticized. It's the most incredible thing. Anybody else would do that. They say, what a nice gesture. So I'm giving you a ballroom free of charge, okay? That's all I can tell you. And it will be the most beautiful ballroom anywhere in the world. It'll be the best. And it's, by the way, drone-proof, bulletproof, everything-proof. It's got glass this thick, 6 inches thick. It's going to be great. It's going to be a little safer than the place that we happened to have that little White House correspondence. Did you remember that? That was not the safest feeling. This is going to be great. But we give it to you tax-free, and I hope you enjoy it. You know, the other thing is that I'm only going to get to use it a few months. It's going to be built. We're on time. We're under budget, actually, and ahead of schedule. And I'll only get to use it. People forget. You know, they say, he's building a ballroom for himself. No, I'll be there for a few months. I'd love to have it for a long time. But they've wanted a ballroom at the White House presidents for 150 years. You know, we have the president of China coming in 2 weeks, who's, you know, I get along great with him. We have a very good, that's better. You know, it's a good thing, not a bad thing. Some people say, oh, it's terrible. That's a very good thing. But we have like 101 people. We could have 2,000 people. I could have this whole stadium would like to go there. So we're building something that's going to be the most beautiful anywhere in the world. When I was in China, they have a building. It's called the Great Hall of China. It's a serious hall. This is a very large hall. But we're going to top it, you know, we're going to top it. And it's going to be at the White House and all these presidents to come, hopefully mostly Republicans, but Democrats also are going to be very thankful that they have it. And it's going to be an honor to do it. And I just want to say that the radical left Democrats will not have and could not have. And this is very important because I'm getting to maybe what will be the best part of the speech. So what I... Because I love the weave. You know what the weave is? You talk about something, then you bring in a ballroom, or you bring in an airplane, or you bring in Air Force One. But you notice I always get right back to the same topic. Now, when I don't come back, she's great. He says, I love Melania. She's doing a good job. So, when someday there'll be a time when I do the weave is weave, weave. Someday there'll be a time when I don't get back to the original subject, and then you can say he's had it, okay? You can say then he's had it. But what we're doing is, because we've done so well, and because our country is making so much money, that only I can make this promise to you. And here is my promise. If the Republicans win the House of Representatives and the United States Senate, both of them,
because of our economic, tremendous economic success, like in history, we've never had anything like what's happening. But because of our tremendous strength and success economically, I will issue a dividend to every adult citizen in the United States of America for $5,000.

much like a successful company will do a cash distribution to its shareholders, or like last year when I gave our great members of the military 1,776, remember? I gave it to our military, $1,776. Can you believe it? The number was 1775? And I said, you know, if we add $1, we're at 1776. Can you believe? I said, did anybody think of that? No. But we gave our great military $1,776, and they are thrilled. Every time I see them, they thank me. But this is what we're doing, and it was greatly appreciated, just like I did with the Trump accounts for children, where young people, children, and many of them born into poverty or families with very little money or future, will be potentially rich when they turn 18 or 21. Think of it. Their family won't have much money, but the government is putting $1,000 into an account for beautiful babies born. But in many cases, they're born into poverty. They're born poor. They're born not rich, but they get $1,000, and we do matching funds and all sorts of things. And Michael and Susan Dell, he put up, think of this. He put up $6,250,000,000. So far, he's a large. Anybody in the room like to challenge that number and put up a little? So go out and buy his computers. He's a very good guy. Now they'll say, oh, he's making a political. I'm not making. The guy gave us $6,250,000,000. And he did that not because he had to, because he really wanted to do it. And children are going to turn 18 or 19 or 20 or 21. They're going to have an account. And if the market is good, like if the market's like today, they become quite rich at a very young age instead of having no money whatsoever. It's an amazing thing and very popular. We have other people, by the way. We have other rich people. They took the entire state. Somebody put up the entire state of Indiana, putting up money for every child born in the entire state. Brad, thank you very much. But the only condition on the payment of this dividend that we're going to be making, so it's $5,000 to every adult. The only caveat I have is that the dividend that we're making must be spent in the United States of America. We don't want you. We don't want you going to Canada to spend the money. We don't want you going to China, to Germany. You got to spend the money in the United States of America. In other words, if the Republicans win, if you win, we might not win. The reason the Democrats can't do that is because they don't do tariffs. They don't take in money. All they know is poverty and how to ruin our country. But we're making a fortune. So if the Republicans win, you win with us and you get $5,000. It will be called the Trump dividend. We'll call it the Trump dividend. Congratulations. Now all we have to do is win. Under my leadership, we also made our historic most favored nation agreements on drug prices. Nobody thought it was possible. For decades, Americans paid the highest prices for prescription drugs anywhere in the world. We paid the highest drug prices in the world. And now, because of what I did with Bobby Kennedy, who's over there, with Dr. Oz, who's over there,

Thank you. Bobby, Dr. Oz, we have a great group. So we went from the highest prices by far in the world, and now we pay the lowest prices in the entire world for prescription drugs. And nobody wants to write a story about it. I'm trying to get the press. I think it's one of the biggest things to happen medically, healthcare-wise, in history. I cannot get a story out of it. I'm trying. I'm saying, would you please tell the people how great I am, please? But I'm giving you the largest prescription drug price cuts in history, with differences of 400, 500, and even 600%. Think of that. And that alone should win the midterms, honestly. If we did nothing else, that should, because everybody said, other presidents tried and they failed. They weren't able to do it. But I would call countries. The big problem, I got the drug companies to do it, but I would call, but they knew that I couldn't get it from countries. Never got. I would call France. I would call other countries. In the case of France, I would speak to President Macron. Beautiful accent. Wonderful guy. Say, Emmanuel, please do us a favor. You have to double or triple the drug prices in France, if you don't mind, because you're paying $10 for a pill and we're paying $130 for the same pill. So the concept is they'll go up somewhat and we'll come way down because the world is bigger than us, so it's disproportionate down. So he said, no, I will not do that, Donald. Why would I do a thing? He said, you have no choice. You're going to do it. He said, no, I will not do that, Donald. You don't understand. I will not do that, Mr. President. I said, yes, you will. I will tell you will do it, because if you don't do it, I am putting a 150% tariff on all wines and everything else coming into the United States. And he said, Donald, you really can't do that. I said, yes, I can. I have the papers in front of me. I'm going to sign them right now. He said, Donald, I would love to do that. So he agreed. And I had the same conversation with about 25 other countries. I had to get their approval. Got everybody's approval. It was there, whether it's wine, champagne, cars, it was always something. Everybody's got a weak spot. Remember that in life. Everybody has a weak spot. I won't tell you what my weak spot is. I refuse. But on the world stage, America is respected again like we have never been respected before. That I can tell you. And here at home, we ended the woke madness Democrats cruelly inflicted upon America. We abolished all of the diversity, equity, and inclusion mandates across the federal government. We made English the official language of the United States of America. We banned transgender ideology and critical race theory from our public schools, and ended the transgender mutilization of our children. There will be no more mutilization, which is what it was, of our children. And so importantly, we will not have men playing in women's sports, will happen. And every single Democrat in Congress voted against our tax cuts. They voted against no tax on tips. This is every single one. It's incredible that Congress, the Senate, the House, that they were able to get this passed. They voted against no tax on tips. They voted against no tax on overtime. They voted against 100% no tax on Social Security for our great seniors. They want to raise your taxes on Social Security. They want to raise your taxes on tips. They want to get rid of no tax on tips. They want to get rid of no tax on Social Security for the seniors. They want to get rid of, think of it, the overtime now is going wild. Companies love it. The people love it. They don't have to pay tax when they work overtime. They're working the longest hours. It's great. It's like a great incentive. They want to get rid of no tax on overtime. Every Democrat voted against funding for the border security bill. They voted against funding on everything, the wall. They voted against voter ID. They voted against proof of citizenship. They voted against funding for our military and for our vets. They voted in favor. They voted in favor of transgender everything, taxpayer-funded child mutilization.
And they voted in favor of men playing in women's sports. Congressional Democrats voted against the American people every single time. And now they want you to vote yes on handing them the majority so they can take us back. They want to take back every single thing that Republicans, through a lot of really hard work and a lot of very brilliant thinking, gave you. All of those taxes are going to go through the roof if you put in the Democrats. On November 3rd, we will tell the radical left Democrats that we will never believe you again. We are never going back to where we were just 2 years ago when our country was an embarrassment. Our country was an embarrassment. No, our country was in a... We had a president that couldn't walk off the stage. You know, there's so many stairs, one here, one there. He'd finish the speech. Well, the speech has only lasted about a minute. So, where am I? Where? Remember the time he walked into the wall in the back? He thought it was a stair. Couldn't sign his name on a document. Auto-penned everything. Horrible. In this election, the Democrats have nominated the most extreme and dangerous group of candidates for the House and Senate ever to seek office. These people are radical left communists, many of them, not all of them, but many of them. In state after state, the Democrat establishment has been overthrown and replaced by crazed lunatics and radicals. They call themselves Democrat socialists, but actually they're communists. They're not socialists. They're long beyond socialists. Remember during the last State of the Union, I said, our country will never be a socialist country. I was right. It's going to be a communist country if they win. You know what they did? They dropped socialism. They went right for the big one. They went right for the big one. They didn't want socialism anymore. They're crazy. They're crazy. Remember I said that during the State of the Union. I shouldn't have said it. It was very rude. But we're handing out the Medal of Honor to a man that landed a helicopter with his leg virtually blown off in Venezuela, flawlessly landed a big Chinook. That's the double blader, big, carrying many, many soldiers. Most people would have been out. He took that helicopter, landed it perfectly. We then were able to get Maduro. If we didn't land it, we would have had a big problem. And we presented him and others, but we presented him with the Congressional Medal of Honor. Boy, did he deserve it. And they sat there, remember? Like this. They wouldn't clap. They would. Now, I have to tell you, though, at the end of that State of the Union, they were clapping for everything. You know why? People were calling them and saying, you guys are being slaughtered tonight. They wouldn't clap. Remember the 100-year-old soldier that I gave a special reward to? Very special. The most special. They refused to clap. He was 104 years old. They refused to clap. So some wise Democrat called them up and said, you people are crazy. You better start clapping. He's making you. And, you know, honestly, they were clapping for everything. I could say anything. They were clapping. They were going wild. So they went from one extreme to the other. You know why? Because they're Democrats. That's why. But America has beaten communism before, and we will beat it again. We've beaten it before. The new Democrat communists have even published a manifesto. Do you believe it? We have a manifesto in our country. They vow to abolish the police. That makes a lot of sense. Abolish prisons. Abolish the United States Supreme Court. Abolish the United States senators. We have some very unhappy senators sitting right over there. They want to abolish ICE. They want to abolish Border Patrol. And, Paul, you were great tonight, wherever you are, at the head of Border Patrol. He was great. And they want to grant full amnesty and voting rights to all illegal aliens, regardless of whether they were criminals, murderers, or any other type. Everybody gets it. If you were a murderer, you get to vote.
They want to ban all oil and gas, which I would think in Texas will give Ken a very big victory. Now, think of it. They want to ban oil and gas. We're in Texas. I mean, this guy, Telefrico, this guy is terrible. They want to defund the United States military and lower my very high standard on health care for our great vets. You know, they want to take away health care for our veterans. They want to steal your money for reparations. They want to basically punish you for crimes that you never committed that happened hundreds of years ago. And our country doesn't have that kind of money. They have the money for $5,000, but they don't have that kind of money. And give it to the people that hate our country. The people that hate our country are asking for it, but it's going nowhere. And while, by the way, as long as you have Republicans, it's not even, it's, you know, our party is really, we could say conservative, all that. Our party is really based on a thing called common sense. It's all common sense. It's all common sense. But these are people who do not care if your country is invaded by illegal immigrants, if your home is burglarized, if your parks and city streets are turned to filth and squalor and death, if your loved ones are pushed in front of a subway train in New York City or stabbed in the middle of a field in any state you want to pick. They don't care because they hate our country. And they are Democrats. And they're very, very wrong. On election night, we're going to prove that America does not belong to those who hate it. America belongs to those who love it.

0: of America's... I mean, we have so many great people here tonight. It's so sad because I'd like to mention every one of them. We have so many great senators, so many great congresspeople. But you can't. Time. One of the Democrats' top congressional candidates is a self-described Marxist who says he hates family households. Oh, that's nice. And wants to destroy the American way of life. These are words he used. Another quotes Karl Marx saying she wants to seize the means of production and puts the works of communist butchers like Lenin, Stalin, into every library. They want to put the books of Lenin, as they say, Lenin and Stalin in every library for all our young children to read and study. These are our Democrat Party's nominees to wield control over the United States Congress. If they win, the greatest legislative body in history will, for the first time ever, be controlled by a communist caucus. They'll have a caucus of 20 people, 18 people, 10 people. That's enough to control Congress. Mike Johnson will tell you that. We've got enough problems, right? We have enough. We have enough, Mike. How would you feel about having 22 communists in your little group? Mike says, no, please. I can't. We have, it's enough problems getting people to vote who aren't good people. We have a couple of them, but mostly they're gonzo. We take care of our bad people. We take really good care of our good people, though. But we're not going to let the communism happen. Not here, not in America, not in our 250th year. There's an example. In Florida, the Democrat nominee for Senate, Angie Nixon, no relation to Richard Nixon. The first thing I did, I wanted to check. Is she related at all to Richard Nixon? No. Is a card-carrying member of the Democrat Socialists of America. In Michigan, the Democrat nominee is Abdul El-Sayed, who brags about the fact that he wants to pack the Supreme Court with 23 far-left lunatics, justices. His sister, who's absolutely, you got to listen to this one. His sister celebrated the terrorist slaughter of babies on October 7th. She thought it was a great thing. His sister thought it was a great day. His mother worked for an organization that gave hundreds of thousands of dollars to people that follow Osama bin Laden. And he campaigns with a Marxist agitator who says that America deserved 9/11. We deserve to have 3,000 people killed. Two massive structures brought to the ground. We deserved it, right? Yet the Democrats want to make this extremist a U.S. senator.
1: No!
0: And running against somebody really good. Fortunately, we have a man named Mike Rogers who's great. So on November 3rd, get out and vote for Mike Rogers. Now in North Carolina, you have a little more difficult case because people don't quite get it, but they're going to find out. Democrats nominated Roy Cooper, who worked with anti-police radicals to release thousands and thousands of dangerous criminals, murderers, all over the once-safe streets and countryside of beautiful North Carolina. My daughter-in-law, Laura, loves North Carolina. She comes from there. And last year on a train in Charlotte, you all saw it, one monster, an absolute monster, with 14 prior arrests, nothing but trouble, violent person, stood up behind a beautiful 23-year-old woman, Irina Zaritska, and slashed a knife from behind across her neck and killed her almost instantly. Other than a look, she gave up. What happened? That was her last thought. It was her last look. He was an animal, a violent killer, and everyone knew it. They all knew it. They all knew he was destined to kill. He loomed over her as the life drained from her, absolutely petrified. You've all seen it. And you don't want to see any more than the putting of the knife. If you wanted to look at something as horrific as anything you'll ever see. Let that tape run. Most networks, and I give them credit for this, they wouldn't let that happen. It was violent. Unfortunately, because of my position, I was forced to look. I did not like it. I did not like looking, and I wish I never saw it. She died on a metro train, terrified and alone. I got to meet her mother at the State of the Union. She was there. It was quite a while afterwards, and the mother's, she said, I haven't stopped crying since it took place. Never. She'll never be the same. Roy Cooper was the governor who released this animal into North Carolina society and others that were almost as bad. This happened up in Massachusetts a long time ago when they released a violent criminal, and that man killed numerous women very quickly, raped and killed them right after being released. And as you know, that governor from Massachusetts was running for president, and he was leading. And as soon as that happened, he took a 10-point drop and then another 10-point, and he got beat in a slaughter. That should happen to Roy Cooper, because Roy Cooper, what he's done is worse. Roy Cooper released... People like that can't imagine as bad, but very bad murderers. All over the streets and fields of North Carolina. Did you ever see North Carolina, how much crime they seem to have now? They never had crime. And now they want to make him a senator. He wants to be a senator. Roy Cooper was governor when North Carolina was hit by the worst water-filled, record-setting hurricane. This was a hurricane of massive water, maybe the most we've ever had hit this country, water. That left the state ravaged, and he did nothing to help. He was a disaster during that very traumatic time, and it only got fixed on January 20th when I came into office, and the number one advocate, and the man that called me more than anybody else, and we had great support from our congressmen, Republicans, was Michael Whatley, the head of the Republican Party. He did such a good job as the head of North Carolina Republican Party that I said I won North Carolina three times in a row by a lot. I said I really want that guy to head up the Republican Party nationally. Name is Michael Whatley. And he's going to be unbelievable. There'll be nobody like him. I mean, he's just a winner. Roy Cooper will make North Carolina a killing field, and he's a radical left politician posing as a moderate. In fact, he's one of the worst in the entire group, but nobody really understands it yet, but they will. And I just want to pay my condolences to the mother of Irina, who is living in hell right now. Her daughter would be alive today if North Carolina had a different governor. Because that animal would have been in prison or worse. He wouldn't have been let go to be on the streets and be in a train sitting right behind that beautiful young lady. So vote for Michael Whatley in North Carolina, which has become a crime-ridden state, including your new Democrat governor who's doing a lousy job. So Michael Whatley will straighten things out, just like he did when he ran the Republican Party in 2024 when we won a landslide election. And here in Texas, Democrats have nominated James Talafrico for the Senate. And he is a weird-looking dude. I mean, I don't like talking about looks. But there's something missing there. Remember Mad Magazine? He looks to me just like Alfred E. Newman, right? Oh, he does. Alfred E. Newman. Texas is not heavy into the world of Alfred E. He's Alfred E. Newman. And he's a bad one. He's bad. Talafrico authored a plan to annihilate Texas oil and gas. That's good. I'm working my ass off to get you oil and gas, and I got a guy that wants to end it. Would Texas be willing to end all oil and gas drilling? No! And watch Texas file for the equivalent of Chapter 11. You know what it's called? Chapter 17, if a state goes bankrupt, because that's what would happen. This guy would be a disaster. And he stated that he wants to totally dismantle capitalism. Dismantle, quote, capitalism. He described himself as a person who hates Christianity, says that God is transgender. He called the American flag a complicated symbol of hate, claimed that the Ten Commandments are a form of fascism, and when he was asked what he loved most in the world, he said, I love transgender children, which, He was also somebody that hated eating meat. But he ran a campaign to beat meat. He called it beat meat. I don't know what the hell he meant by that. These people are going to tell me, what the hell is he? Wants to beat meat? But it was bad for his image, so he started eating meat. And he recently... It's getting worse. I'm getting myself in trouble. Getting worse. But he was recently seen having a barbecue and eating a lot of meat. But that's what happened. He ate it and then he was seen running backstage to a room and throwing up all over the place. He doesn't like meat. He also loved wearing masks, and he was seen wearing a mask just a short number of months ago. Any guy in Texas that's wearing a mask a few months ago, this is not going to be your senator. It's not going to work out. Not going to work out. So getting back, freedom-loving patriots of Texas are going to defeat Talafrico and elect Ken Paxton to protect the Lone Star State. Right? You know what's amazing? I'm looking at this massive crowd. It's filled all the way upstairs, all the way. There's a lot of people outside. And watch this. Nobody has left. It's a great tribute to Trump. Nobody has, so think of this. Nobody has left. And yet I'll read in the New York Times tomorrow that Trump lost his audience shortly. No, I'll read. Okay, I got it. I'll read tomorrow in some of the media, the New York Times, it's a failing newspaper, by the way. It's failing badly. You know why? Because it has no credibility. But they'll have a reporter say, Trump lost his audience. He didn't enjoy it up there. I do. I'm having a lot of fun. You know why? Because everybody loves me and I love everybody. So they'll say that they started leaving. I've been speaking for an hour and 20 minutes. Nobody's left. There's no. But they'll say, the arena started emptying out, or they'll say, the arena, which was only 25% full. Really? Really? How about those people? Now, this place is packed and outside. But I had the case. I was going to say before. So Lindsey Graham's sister, Darlene's fantastic, and she's running. And she was behind in the polls against a very good politician, Ralph Norman, very good politician. And she was a little behind. And I was pushing for her victory. And I went to South Carolina and I gave a speech in a big room and it was packed. It was packed. And because of that speech, she won the election quite nicely. She won it quite nicely. And the people, it was standing room only. The people were packed outside. And then on watching the Sunday shows last week, a creep from the New York Times said, I was at that room, and there was very little enthusiasm. President Trump didn't really want to be there. You could see it. And the room was half empty. The back of the room had nobody. Let me tell you, the back of the room made this one look empty. The place was packed, thousands of people outside. And here's the bottom line. because of that speech, she won. But I had to listen to a guy lie from the New York Times. His name is Sean McCreech, something like that. And he lied. And he said, so just remember, we looked around, the place is packed, nobody left. Let's keep it that way because I'm almost finished, okay? A vote for any Democrat this year anywhere in the country is a vote to let a small and dangerous group of extremists hold our Congress and our country hostage. If they win, every bill becomes a ransom negotiation. It'll be very tough. If we want to fund the military, then we'll have to pay the Marxists who want to destroy it. If we want a homeland security funding, then we'll have to pay the radicals who think we deserved, like I said, 9/11. I don't think so. With your vote in this election, you can tell these far-left lunatics and fanatics that America is not for sale to them or to anybody else. We do not negotiate with communists, with socialists, or with radical left lunatics. We don't negotiate. The maniacs attacking our civilization think they're on this march. They're talking about this is a great march through our country's the hottest country in the whole world. What the hell do you want us to do? They're talking about we will march. We will. Everything they touch. You know, one thing I notice about even if I just talk socialism, if I talk about radical left, without even going to communism, everything, I said this once a month ago. I go a little off script, if you don't mind. Isn't it nice to have a president that doesn't have to use a script? Isn't that nice? But one thing I noticed about the radical left, like the cities, the blue cities, I don't want to go specific. I'm not going to mention New York, Chicago. All Los Angeles. I don't want to be specific. But the one thing I notice is dirt and filth. Everything's dirty and filthy and disgusting. And then the crime comes, and then the killing comes, and then everything else. And then we have to bail them out, or they don't get bailed out, and the thing goes to hell completely. But it's filthy, disgusting, dirty. You know what? I'm a guy, I hate to shake hands. I used to hate it. I had to get used to it as a politician. And I think I was right, but now, you know, if you're a politician, don't shake somebody's hand. How's that for getting a vote? Guy comes up, sir, may I please shake your hand? No, I don't want to shake your hand. Oh, let's go out and vote for him tomorrow. You have to get used. But, you know, I like cleanliness. I'm a very clean person. And I notice that these radical left places, they turn dirty, filthy, disgusting, and then the crime follows. So we can't let that happen to our country. We just can't let it happen. So exactly 1 year ago tomorrow, a far-left extremist assassinated my great friend and conservative voice, Charlie Kirk, because Charlie Kirk spoke the truth. What shocked millions of Americans was not only the fact that Charlie was murdered as bad as it was, but also how many people made an excuse for it or cheered for it. They were cheering, some people, sick people. For a brief moment, the mask came off the radical left, and you saw what they were really all about. And now those same people are trying to get power over you in this election, and they are all voting Democrat. Okay? They're all voting, every one of them, and you can't let it happen. We will not let them win. And in Charlie's honor, I just want to say we love you, Charlie. And Erica is here someplace. Erica, where is Erica?

Thank you very much. And thank you, Erica. And I think Erica's going to be here tomorrow, too. She's put up with something, boy, oh, boy, what she's had to go through. And the most beautiful family. It's just terrible. But love, tough life, tough life. Can't let it happen. From the very beginning of this journey, I've not stopped fighting, and I never will stop fighting to protect you, your family. I had a great life before I did this. This is a little different. I had a very nice life. I didn't need to be here tonight. I could have been in a nice place somewhere in the world. But I want to be here because I love you people. I really do. I wouldn't trade. I wouldn't trade. But the radical left communists have tried to persecute me, my loved ones, and my supporters. They attempted to put me in jail and even tried to kill me because I was doing a good job. But through it all, I have never quit. I've never backed down. I never will. And every single promise I made to you as a candidate, I've delivered on. I've delivered on everything. We've delivered on many more things than I even talked about. Somebody said he's actually delivered, the only politician they say this about, but that I've delivered many more things than I even talked about. And all I'm asking in this election is that you stand with me. Together, we will defeat communism in America once and for all. We're going to defeat it, and we have to defeat it badly. And with your vote, because of your great work and our tremendous economic success, as I said, we're going to give you that Trump dividend of $5,000 if we win, and we're going to win. And we'll make all Trump tax cuts permanent so that the Democrats can't end them. We have them. We're not going to let them end them. And we'll pass the great health care plan. We call it the great health care plan to stop all government payments to the big insurance companies, which, by the way, the insurance companies own the Democrats. They own them. And give the money directly to the people for you to go out and buy your own health care. You'll get much better health care and have money left over for yourselves. And we're going to end very quickly surprise medical billing. And the surprise medical billing is a tremendous, horrible

So prices from January till the end of December went down 1/8 of 1%, and now I'm reducing them 90% more. And we'll cut out-of-control credit card swipe fees, saving the average family at least $1,200 per year, and will not allow Americans to pay 7 to 8 times more for those fees than they do in any other country. We pay 7, 8, and 9 times more than they do in other. It's almost like the prescription drugs, same kind of a thing. We'll straighten it out very quickly. We will make it legally impossible for any future president to destroy our country by having the right to open the border again. We will pass a no invasion of our country act. And we will win the war on fraud, headed up, by the way, by J.D. Vance, who's doing a great job. You know, I watched him last week, and he was standing there with, like, 20 guys behind him, all central casting, all looked like they just got out of the greatest law schools. And I said, it looks like Elliot Ness. It's Elliot Ness in the old days. But, you know, J.D.'s found billions and billions of dollars of fraud, and he's just starting, and he's really enjoying it because they're stealing from the American taxpayer. Thank you. Great job. And we will end no cash bail and institute the death penalty for large-scale drug dealers, human traffickers, and murderers of our law enforcement heroes. And one way or the other, before or after, if it has to be after, I hope it's before, November 3rd election, we will pass the Save America Act. We will make mandatory photo voter ID and proof of citizenship a staple at every single election in every single state. And we will enshrine in permanent law no men in women's sports and no transgender mutilization of your children. And again, when I'm running, we get tremendous numbers of votes and people coming out and they vote, and then they vote for the senators and the congressmen and women and all. But when I'm not running, it's a little different. So please, I ask you this as maybe more important even than the Trump dividend. Please pretend that I'm running and get out and vote on November 3rd or sooner. Because in actuality, I really am running. We don't really know it, but we are. I mean, we're running together. We have to have Congress. We have to have the majorities. If we don't have the majority, so much can be lost. It could destroy. They're so destructive, these people. They have no heart. They're so destructive. And we have to make sure they don't have a chance to destroy our country. This is one of the most important elections of your lives, only superseded by our victories in 2016, 2020, and 2024. Three great victories. And I will see you tomorrow night, where I will be closing out the first ever midterm convention. This is incredible. And by the way, tomorrow night, I'm going to be here tomorrow night. I'm going to close it out. I'm going to say, but I'm not doing a big deal like this, because I don't have to say the same stuff twice. I gave you a lot of material. I don't have to do it twice. But I'm going to be here to say goodnight to you. And I'm going to be just sort of getting up here and saying good luck. And we love you all. That's what I'm going to be saying tomorrow night.

0: In 55 days, we will do what 250 years of American history absolutely demands. We will defend our nation's founding. We will protect our Constitution, including our great Second Amendment, which is always under siege. We will uphold the honor of our great heroes. We have great heroes. We will redeem the sacrifice of our ancestors. We will vanquish America's enemies. We will raise high the torch of liberty that was handed to us and march forward into a future of hope, pride, opportunity, and freedom. On November 3rd, vote Republican for House and Senate, and with God's help, we will lead this nation to heights of glory and achievement never seen before, even by our country at its best. Because together we will make America powerful again. We will make America wealthy again. We will make America healthy again. We will make America strong again. We will make America proud again. We will make America safe again. And we will make America great again. Thank you very much, Texas. We love you all. God bless you. God bless you all. Thank you.
1: The president closing out night one of the first ever Republican midterm convention.
2: Well, good afternoon, Texas. I am Monica de la Cruz. I'm a working mom of two children from Edinburgh, Texas. And I have the honor of representing South Texas in the People's House. My story starts in our fields, where my abuelo, like so many others, picked watermelons with his bare hands. He knelt under the hot Texas sun so that I could stand before you today. We never had much, but my grandparents taught us that if you work hard and you love this country, America will meet you halfway. So, I worked. I pressed shirts to put myself through college. I ran a small business for 20 years, making payroll during the week, taking my kids to sports practices during the weekend. I know what a stack of bills looks like on the kitchen table. And for 4 years, Joe Biden and his party made that stock sec taller.
3: Republican Texas Congresswoman Monica de la Cruz.
2: Groceries went up 20%. Rent ate the whole paycheck. And an open border brought fentanyl into our schools and drug cartels into our neighborhoods. Washington became a telenovela, and every working family paid for each episode. When you sent Republicans to Congress, we made promises. We promised to secure the border, and today that border is safer than any point in history. We promised to cut taxes for working families. So we passed legislation that created the largest tax cut in American history. No tax on tips. No tax on overtime. And no tax on Social Security. Up to $4,000 a year back in the pockets of hardworking Americans. That's real money for real people. It means the waitress in Weslaco keeps her tips. The roofer in Alamo keeps his overtime. And the retiree in Beeville, well, she keeps her entire Social Security check. And we promised to protect that check. When Washington elites wanted to cut Social Security and Medicare, we stopped them. We promised to bring down prices. And when the Mexican government refused to deliver the water it owed our farmers, I worked with President Trump to bring the water home along with $280 million. This kept our Texas farms producing, it kept people working, and it kept food on the shelves at our grocery stores. Look, my opponent, Bobby Pulido, a corrupt liberal celebrity who knowingly spent years bringing a convicted child sex predator around our families. And not only did my opponent bail this predator out of jail, he took this man to a middle school in our community. Yes, that actually happened. When Bobby Pulido isn't endangering our families, he and the radicals in his party are trying to make life harder for them. Higher taxes, higher prices, and open borders. Well, my friends, those are not our values. We believe in hard work, putting family first, and our faith in God. Working with President Trump, we ended the border crisis. We cut your taxes and we turned a socialist nightmare back into the American dream. And your grandparents and my abuelos will look down from heaven above with pride, knowing that everything they worked for in their families was worth it. Because this country is worth fighting for. Your dreams are worth fighting for. And our children are worth fighting for. May God bless you and may God bless America. Thank you, Texas.
3: Republican Texas Congresswoman Monica De La Cruz.
4: Welcome to my beloved state of Texas. You know, under Joe Biden, an American flag over a government building stopped meaning the same thing as it did in the front yard here in Texas. For 4 years, that same American flag became a white flag of surrender. an open invitation to far-left activists and fraudsters who treated Washington as a blank check.
3: Housing and Urban Development Secretary Scott Turner.
4: Border disaster drove home prices up 30% and drove rent prices up 20%. Americans had to compete with millions of illegal aliens for a roof over their head. And you weren't just competing against H-1B workers for a job. You were also competing against them for a home for you and your family. They riddled our government programs with DEI. They put men in battered women's shelters, forcing women fleeing violence to share a room with a man. How many know that is unacceptable? But they underestimated two things: the heart and the conviction of the people of America. And they underestimated the fight in President Donald J. Trump. President Trump did not come back to manage decline. President Trump has put an end to all of that. DEI is dead. Biological truth, it's back. President Trump has secured the border and is deporting record numbers of illegal aliens, putting Americans at the front of the line for home loans, working with Republicans and Congress to stop corporations from buying up single-family residences. The president is rewarding work instead of permanent government dependence. Work requirements and time limits for those in public housing. They put an end to perpetual free rides and encourage able-bodied adults to get back to work. What an honorable thing this is. My beloved friends, housing assistance was never meant to be a trap for people. Housing assistance is meant to be a trampoline and not a hammock. It's a launch pad, if you will. And the swamp inventory was taken. And a simple question was asked: does this program serve the mission? If the answer is no, cut it. If the answer is yes, make it even better. Yeah. You see, government did not have a money problem. Government had a stewardship problem. And this administration found billions of dollars sitting in broken processes and sent it back to the Treasury and back to the American people where it is supposed to be. Vice President Vance is leading President Trump's task force to eliminate fraud in our country. About $230 billion in fraud uncovered across the U.S. government. How many know that's real taxpayer money? $56 billion in fraudulent payments stopped before they walked out the door. Let's look at Los Angeles. Housing First, a failed policy. It received record funding, and Los Angeles got record homelessness, record funding, and record homelessness. That is a failed play. How many know we have to run a new play? Veterans and families got the street while the homeless industrial complex got richer and richer. Prosecutors charged the head of a group called Abundant Blessing, who allegedly stole $23 million of our taxpayer dollars meant for our homeless neighbors. But instead, taxpayers funded a mansion, private jets, and a Range Rover, not programs to help people living on the streets. That has come to an end. When somebody steals from a federal program, they're stealing from all of you. And make no mistake about it, if you're stealing from the American people, we will come for you. There's only one party, the Republican Party, that has put Americans back on the path to achieving the American dream. That path was made stronger with the largest working family tax cut, giving homeowners money back in their pockets for mortgage insurance premium deductions and opportunity zones being made permanent. Opportunity zones have lifted more than 1 million people in our country out of poverty. They created more than 500,000 jobs and created more than 400,000 new housing units in urban and rural areas across our country that need it the most. Under President Trump, this administration has helped more than 1 million Americans become first-time home buyers. We've helped people to recover. We help people get back to work, own a home, and most importantly, reach their God-given potential. Now, my friends, that is true compassion. That is making America great again. President Trump and Republicans across the country are just now getting started. We are the team that is working every day to keep our promise to lower taxes, ease the burden of inflation, reduce the cost of housing, and protect America's homeland from an evil enemy.
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4: We're going to keep pushing forward. We're going to keep pushing for you and your families, for the future of our great country. The only question for this November is this: are you with us? You see, America is a country founded on Judeo-Christian principles. America is a country where people still go to church on Sunday. America is a country that was built on the backs of hard-working men and women that came before you and I. America is a place that still values family. Are you with us today? This is America. My friends in the room and those that are watching on TV, that is the America that we have today, and that is the America that we must keep. God bless you.
5: Please welcome the representative of the 13th District of Florida, Congresswoman Anna Paulina Luna.

0: Benjamin Franklin once declared, "Americans are blessed to have as their form of government a republic, if we can keep it." His words were a wise warning because a republic is a fragile thing. A republic can exist only as long as it is sustained by a public spirit, a spirit of sacrifice that places the common good of the nation above private interests. That is why I joined 15 of my fellow members of Congress to introduce the Restore Trust in Congress Act. This bill bans members of Congress from using non-public information to enrich themselves by trading in the stock market. Members of Congress should not use the sensitive information we receive on a daily basis working for the American people for private gain. It is also essential for the health of our democracy. The American people deserve to know that those they elect to public office actually serve the American people and not their own wallets. Nancy Pelosi. Increased their net worth exponentially since taking office by abusing access to non-public information. Actions like theirs are incompatible with the public spirit of which our way of life depends. Public office is a form of service to our fellow Americans, not an entitlement. It is a form of sacrifice. But it is no sacrifice at all to be held accountable to the same laws that apply to all Americans. What is illegal for the American people is also illegal for their elected representatives. Members of Congress must play by the same rules as everyone else. This standard of reason, ethics, and common sense is non-negotiable. Yet the vast majority of House Democrats voted against increasing accountability and transparency for elected representatives.
1: Republican Florida Congresswoman Anna Paulina Luna.
0: This is unacceptable because the alternative is corruption, not just bad governance, but the slow death of a public spirit that has animated this nation for over 250 years. Cynicism kills that spirit, and when that spirit dies, the republic dies with it. Ultimately, corruption has no party. It is a threat to us all. Every American, but especially every elected official, has the duty to resist it and root it out. Republicans are leading that fight. We introduced this bill, we forced the issue, and while others talked, we acted. The public spirit that abhors corruption has made the United States of America the greatest nation on earth. It is our responsibility to sustain that spirit and to hold all of our elected officials accountable to the American people. It is our responsibility to restore trust in Congress. Public service is not a pathway to private wealth. It is a sacred trust. And the American people overwhelmingly want Congress out of the stock market. The American people elected a Republican Congress to fix Washington, not to profit of it or to tolerate its corruption. It's time we deliver this win for the American people and ban insider trading.
2: Please welcome the retired Navy SEAL and representative of the 3rd District of Wisconsin, Congressman Derek Van Orden.

0: I'm honored to be the longest serving enlisted member of the United States military to ever get elected to Congress in the history of our great nation. That comes with responsibility, and I take that responsibility very seriously, particularly the needs of our veterans and their health care. It's never far from my mind. You're welcome! In addition to being a Navy SEAL, I was a combat medic and a paramedic. I know firsthand what it's like to save lives. I also, unfortunately, know what it's like to lose friends in combat. Well, I'm a Christian. I'm a husband. I'm a father. And also soon to be the grandfather of our 14th grandchild. Or as they call me, Peepaw.
1: Republican Wisconsin Congressman Derek Van Orden.
0: I'm thankful for every day the blessing of being able to be responsible for the health and well-being of my family. Now, whether you choose to live in a city or a village like my beautiful wife, Sarah Jane, and I do, you deserve high quality, readily available, and actually affordable health care. You know who else knows this? Our great president, Donald J. Trump! He is fighting to make quality health care a reality for everyday Americans. And that's why President Trump and the Republicans secured $50 billion for a rural health care infrastructure transformation program. That is the largest investment in rural health care in the history of our nation. And this program is dedicated to transforming rural health care for the long term. It strengthens the rural health care workforce, modernizes the rural health care system, and employs our community, and empowers our community providers. This massive investment would not have been possible without President Trump's Working Families Tax Cut Act. And shamefully, not one Democrat voted for it. So from Washington to Wisconsin, Democrats spent months demonizing the tax cuts we delivered. And now that millions of dollars are returning back home to rural communities, they're rushing to take credit for one of the largest investments. No, no, no. You don't get to do that, Hakeem. Republicans delivered meaningful investments in rural health care, and I'm proud to have helped make it happen. But we didn't stop there. I worked with President Trump and Republicans in Congress to level up our Medicaid assessments in bringing billions of dollars back to Wisconsin's Badger Care program. So these investments have made a real difference to real people all over rural America, including back home at Black River Falls Memorial Hospital. It's where our awesome doctors can now spend less time worrying about the future of the hospital and more time taking care of their patients who are their neighbors and that they love. Most importantly, hundreds of moms every year will not have to worry about where they're going to get their prenatal care or deliver their precious babies. And remember, every single Democrat in Congress voted against these amazing programs. Stories like these are what President Trump's rural health care plan is all about, and what the mainstream media, who are back there, refused to report on. You heard him. President Trump now wants to work with Congress to enact the Great American Health Care Plan to further lower prescription drug costs, increase pricing transparency, and hold the insurance companies accountable for the costs they've imposed on you. That's what the American people deserve, and that's what we are delivering. So may God bless you, May God bless the greatest state, which is Wisconsin. And may God bless the United States of America. Thank you. How you doing, Dallas? See Louisiana over there? It is an honor to be with so many great Americans who love this country and are fighting for this future. This historic midterm convention is rallying Republicans at the perfect time because so much is on the line this November. Think back to where America was just 2 years ago. Bureaucrats with an auto pen ran the White House. Our border was wide open. Families were getting crushed by Biden inflation. American energy was under attack, and weakness abroad had made the world a more dangerous place. The American people had enough. You showed up. You fought back. And you gave President Trump and Republicans in Congress a mandate to get this country back on track. We did not waste any time. We went to work with President Trump to put America first again. We secured the border, most secure border we've ever had in our country's history. We fully funded the border wall. We empowered our Border Patrol to finally start deporting violent illegal criminals from this country. We prevented a 30% tax hike and delivered no tax on tips, no tax on overtime, resulting in bigger paychecks for tens of millions of hard-working Americans. Let me hear from you if you're benefiting from those tax cuts President Trump fought for. We provided tax relief for seniors, farmers, small businesses, and we secured $50 billion for rural health care. We cut $1.7 trillion in waste, fraud, and abuse in federal spending.
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0: Remember the billions of dollars they were stealing of your money from those leering centers. We shut them down, and those people are going to go to jail. Because President Trump is in the White House, we've unleashed American energy. Communities are safer again. We brought manufacturing back to America. We've rebuilt our military and restored American strength around the world. That's what President Trump and a Republican Congress have delivered. And it only happened because patriots like you showed up and voted in 2024. But none of those victories are guaranteed to last. While we've been working with President Trump to deliver the agenda that you voted for, Democrats in Congress have voted against every one of those America First bills. Democrats in Washington voted to allow men to play in women's sports. Every one of them. Every one of them. They voted to pack the Supreme Court. In fact, just last week, Democrats voted to allow illegals to vote in our federal elections. This is not your father's Democrat Party. The Democrat Party has been completely taken over by crazy communists. I call it the Bolshevik Revolution in the Democrat Party. And if they get back the gavel, let me tell you what they will do. You know what they will do. The first thing they'll do is impeach President Trump and his cabinet. They will repeal. They've said they'll do this. They will repeal no tax on overtime, no tax on tips. They've said they'll raise taxes on every hardworking American. They want to go back to open borders. Allow illegals to vote. Every one of them wants to abolish ICE, defund the police, but they're not done with defunding the police. Now they want to abolish prisons. These people are insane.
2: This is what we talk about when we say it's common sense versus crazy communists. But this is what happens if Republicans stay at home. Are you going to let that happen? I know you're not. 2 years ago, President Trump called on you to show up and make it too big to rig. And you did. Well, guess what? It's time to do it again. On November 3rd, show up and vote Republican up and down the ballot. President Trump's America First agenda is at stake. As we celebrate 250 years of the greatest nation in the history of the world, let's make sure that when we wake up the morning after Election Day, we know we did everything we could to defeat socialism so that our kids can celebrate America's 300th birthday. As President Trump said, just seconds after a crazed gunman tried to take his life in Butler, Pennsylvania, we must fight, fight, fight, because America's still worth fighting for. God bless you, and God bless these great United States of America.
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0: Welcome. What a great start to this amazing convention. Let's hear it for the man with the vision to hold this event, our Commander-in-Chief, our leader, President Donald J. Trump. All right, this is my job. I do the pep talk. We're just 55 days from Election Day, so let's get right down to business. As you've heard, this is an election between common sense and communism. Yeah. Between America-loving patriots and hate-America extremists. Between freedom and tyranny. The Communist Party, the Democrats, have no leader and they have no message. The only thing they can agree on is their disgusting hatred of America and our great president. These people are sick. Have you followed what these radicals want? They want to defund the police. They want to open the borders to fentanyl and criminals. They want to abolish the Senate. Well, all right. And they want to raise your taxes for free health care for illegals. By the way, these people and the left-wing corrupt media want us to call them democratic socialists. It's another lie. Do not let them do it. There is absolutely nothing democratic about socialism. By the way, these people aren't even socialists. They're communists and they're anarchists and they hate our country. In November, we have a clear choice. You can choose the 12-by-12 dilapidated government-owned housing and the crumbs of food that Mamdami the commie is offering. You can choose to go with America haters like Ilhan Omar. Ilhan Omar, who wants to raise your taxes while allowing Somali fraudsters to run free. You can even choose to listen to Abdul El-Sayed, who wants to get rid of fireworks on the 4th of July and replace the Second Amendment. I know, it sounds crazy, but even that cartoon network, CNN, reported it. By the way, this evil man pals around with people who believe Americans deserved to be attacked on 9/11. Think about that for a second. In other words, El-Sayed's closest friend believes nearly 3,000 Americans deserved to die on that fateful day 25 years ago. Someone might want to remind these guys, if you don't love this country, if you don't love America, if you're not happy here, then get the hell out! Listening, I say, if all you want out of life is what little these communists are offering, I guess that's your right, or you can join Donald J. Trump and Republicans and have the opportunity to realize your greatest dreams, to achieve your greatest potential, to live free in the greatest country the world has ever known. We will give you that shining city on the hill by working hard, playing by the rules, respecting law and order, and by protecting our freedoms. You can live your American dream.
1: Congressman Tom Emmer, Republican from Minnesota, the majority whip.
0: By the way, the Democratic communists may not like it, good. But I am proud to be an American. You'll hear it a lot more. This is a country worth fighting for. We will not let the Marxist, communist, and anarchist destroy it. We are going to be that shining hit city on the hill for 340 million patriotic Americans. We're going to show that the foundations of this country, individual liberty, economic freedom, and hard work still matter. And we are going to win in November. God bless you, God bless Donald J. Trump, and God bless the United States of America. Thanks.
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0: Well, God bless America, and God bless the Republican Party. Ladies and gentlemen, Republicans from across North Carolina and the nation, it is an honor to stand here today as your nominee for the United States Senate from the great state of North Carolina. With the November election just 55 days away, let's talk about what Republicans have accomplished for working families and what radical Democrats have stood against. Under President Trump's leadership, Republicans passed the working families tax cuts and put thousands of dollars back into the hands of families and seniors. My opponent, Roy Cooper, opposed this bill and the tax relief it has provided North Carolina families, an average of $5,700 per household that they did not have to pay on tax day. Roy Cooper wants you to pay more in taxes and give it to the bureaucrats in Washington. Republicans also passed the Rural Health Transformation Program, providing billions of dollars for rural health care across the nation, including over $200 million for North Carolina. Roy Cooper opposed this too, which is outrageous because he killed many rural health care facilities, forcing North Carolinians to travel long distances to receive the care that they need. Republicans will not stand for this. We support our rural communities across North Carolina and the country, and as your next senator, I will always have their backs. Through Trump RX and reinstating most favored nation status, Republicans have helped Americans to get their prescription drugs at the lowest possible cost. This has saved everyday Americans over $700 million in less than 1 year. Democrats like Roy Cooper oppose this too. Under Roy Cooper's reign, North Carolina became the most expensive state in the nation for health care costs. Under his watch, health care companies have raised insurance premiums 183%, hurting our families' bottom lines, as they already struggle to make ends meet thanks to the Democrats' reckless spending and record-setting inflation. Not surprisingly, Cooper's accepted over $400,000 from them in financial contributions. Folks, this is the radical Democrats' playbook: to raise costs on our families, to impose a reckless tax and spend agenda, to release violent criminals from prisoners like Roy Cooper did in North Carolina. Cooper set up a revolving door that put criminals back on the streets again and again and again. And he released 4,200 hardened criminals from our prisons. Rapists, pedophiles, and murderers. And what did they do? 2,200 of them have been rearrested, more than half, including 99 for rape or sexual assault. More than 600 for violent felonies, and 25 who went on to commit murder, including DeCarlos Brown Jr., who last year boarded a light rail car in Charlotte and brutally murdered a beautiful Ukrainian refugee named Irina Zarotska in cold blood. That monster should have never been on the streets. Irina Zarotska should be alive today, and her blood is on Roy Cooper's hands.
1: Michael Whatley, U.S. Senate candidate, Republican from North Carolina.
0: Families across North Carolina have been shattered because of his reckless actions. There will be open seats at 25 dinner tables forever because of Roy Cooper. When it comes to keeping our kids and our communities safe, Roy Cooper was the worst governor in the history of North Carolina. The American dream and families all across our nation are under assault today thanks to the radical, extreme policies of Democrats like Roy Cooper. I've been able to live the American dream in North Carolina. And as North Carolina's next senator, I will fight every day to ensure that dream stays alive for every one of our kids and our grandkids. But that means we have to fight. I will fight for our families. I will fight for every North Carolina community. I will fight for our way of life, and I will fight to keep the Democratic, radical, extreme, far-left agenda out of the Senate. As the next senator from North Carolina, I will always fight for your values, and I will always fight for you. God bless you. God bless the great state of North Carolina, and God bless America.
1: Michael Whatley, U.S. Senate candidate, Republican from North Carolina, former chair of the Republican National Committee at the Republican midterm convention in Dallas, Texas.
2: When my husband Ron and I retired 25 years ago, we needed a place warmer than Wisconsin to spend the cold winter months. That led us to Mission, Texas, and a small RV park on the Rio Grande River. The Border Patrol uses our boat dock to launch their boats. Over time, we got to know many of the agents personally, and they became just like family. During President Trump's first term, we saw the border wall take shape around us. We saw how those efforts helped the agents focus on stopping drugs and dangerous criminals. But then things changed. During the Biden years, the border was completely open. Every week, we saw illegal immigrants cross the river. Sometimes there would be cars idling on the street, ready to pick them up. Other times, they would gather by the dozen and wait on our patios for Border Patrol to pick them up. We watched the Border Patrol morale sink drastically. The agents were pulled away from enforcement, and they simply had to detain, document, and release the illegal immigrants into our country. That is why I thank God that Donald Trump was elected for a second term.
3: Wanda and Ron Lipto, they live near the border.
2: Thank you, God. We even held an Inauguration Day party to welcome President Trump back. When word of our party reached the border agents, we could hear their boat sirens and horns in the distance. We try to find ways to show our appreciation to the officers, the agents, and the National Guardsmen that work on the border. Our residents offer Saturday morning breakfast and Wednesday hamburger lunches in our rec hall. We have a donation jar labeled Meals for Heroes. Our residents can donate loose change. Some of them even donate $100 bills. But those donations help us to continue offering food and thanks to those that serve us. President Trump delivered on his promise. He fixed the chaos at the border that was caused by the Democrats. The border is now secure, and illegal crossings are non-existent. This achievement not only keeps Ron and I safe, but it helps the entire nation by reducing the flow of dangerous criminals and deadly fentanyl into our communities. I am grateful to live with a secure border. I am grateful to the men and women of the U.S. Customs and Border Protection. And mostly, I am proud of all law enforcement that protect our country each and every day. My final words are God bless America and God bless Donald Trump.
4: Please welcome House Majority Leader of the United States Congress and Representative of the 1st District of Louisiana, Congressman Steve Scalise.
0: To be with so many great Americans who love this country and are fighting for this future. This historic midterm convention is rallying Republicans at the perfect time because so much is on the line this November. Think back to where America was just 2 years ago. Bureaucrats with an auto pen ran the White House. Our border was wide open. Families were getting crushed by Biden inflation. American energy was under attack, and weakness abroad had made the world a more dangerous place. The American people had enough. You showed up. You fought back. And you gave President Trump and Republicans in Congress a mandate to get this country back on track. We did not waste any time. We went to work with President Trump to put America first again. We secured the border, most secure border we've ever had in our country's history. We fully funded the border wall. We empowered our Border Patrol to finally start deporting violent illegal criminals from this country. We prevented a 30% tax

0: abuse in federal spending.
1: House Majority Leader Steve Scalise.
0: Remember the billions of dollars they were stealing of your money from those leering centers. We shut them down. And those people are going to go to jail. Because President Trump is in the White House. We've unleashed American energy. Communities are safer again. We brought manufacturing back to America. We've rebuilt our military and restored American strength around the world. That's what President Trump and a Republican Congress have delivered. And it only happened because patriots like you showed up and voted in 2024. But none of those victories are guaranteed to last. While we've been working with President Trump to deliver the agenda that you voted for, Democrats in Congress have voted against every one of those America First bills. Democrats in Washington voted to allow men to play in women's sports. Every one of them. Every one of them. They voted to pack the Supreme Court. In fact, just last week, Democrats voted to allow illegals to vote in our federal elections. This is not your father's Democrat Party. The Democrat Party has been completely taken over by crazy communists. I call it the Bolshevik Revolution and the Democrat Party. And if they get back the gavel, let me tell you what they will do. You know what they will do. The first thing they'll do is impeach President Trump and his cabinet. They will repeal. They've said they'll do this. They will repeal no tax on overtime, no tax on tips. They've said they'll raise taxes on every hardworking American. They want to go back to open borders. Allow illegals to vote. Every one of them wants to abolish ICE. Defund the police, but they're not done with defunding the police. Now they want to abolish prisons. These people are insane. This is what we talk about when we say it's common sense versus crazy communists. But this is what happens if Republicans stay at home. Are you going to let that happen? I know you're not. 2 years ago, President Trump called on you to show up and make it too big to rig. And you did. Well, guess what? It's time to do it again. On November 3rd, show up and vote Republican up and down the ballot. President Trump's America First agenda is at stake. As we celebrate 250 years of the greatest nation in the history of the world, let's make sure that when we wake up the morning after Election Day, we know we did everything we could to defeat socialism so that our kids can celebrate America's 300th birthday. As President Trump said, just seconds after a crazed gunman tried to take his life in Butler, Pennsylvania, we must fight, fight, fight, because America's still worth fighting for. God bless you, and God bless these great United States of America.
2: And House Majority Whip of the United States Congress and representative of the 6th District of Minnesota, Congressman Tom Emmer.

and hate America extremists between freedom and tyranny. The Communist Party, the Democrats, have no leader and they have no message. The only thing they can agree on is their disgusting hatred of America and our great president. These people are sick. Have you followed what these radicals want? They want to defund the police. They want to open the borders to fentanyl and criminals. They want to abolish the Senate. Well, all right. And they want to raise your taxes for free health care for illegals. By the way, these people and the left-wing corrupt media want us to call them democratic socialists. It's another lie. Do not let them do it. There is absolutely nothing democratic about socialism. By the way, these people aren't even socialists. They're communists and they're anarchists and they hate our country. In November, we have a clear choice. You can choose the 12-by-12 dilapidated government-owned housing and the crumbs of food that Mamdani the commie is offering. You can choose to go with America haters like Ilhan Omar. Ilhan Omar, who wants to raise your taxes while allowing Somali fraudsters to run free. You can even choose to listen to Abdul El-Sayed, who wants to get rid of fireworks on the 4th of July and replace the Second Amendment. I know, it sounds crazy, but even that cartoon network, CNN, reported it. By the way, this evil man pals around with people who believe Americans deserved to be attacked on 9/11. Think about that for a second. In other words, El-Sayed's closest friend believes nearly 3,000 Americans deserve to die on that fateful day 25 years ago. Someone might want to remind these guys, if you don't love this country, if you don't love America, if you're not happy here, then get the hell out!

welcome. What a great start to this amazing convention. Let's hear it for the man with the vision to hold this event, our Commander-in-Chief, our leader, President Donald J. Trump. All right, this is my job. I do the pep talk. We're just 55 days from Election Day, so let's get right down to business. As you've heard, this is an election between common sense and communism. Between America-loving patriots.

0: listening. I say, if all you want out of life is what little these communists are offering, I guess that's your right. Or you can join Donald J. Trump and Republicans and have the opportunity to realize your greatest dreams, to achieve your greatest potential, to live free in the greatest country the world has ever known. We will give you that shining city on the hill by working hard, playing by the rules, respecting law and order, and by protecting our freedoms. You can live your American dream.
1: Congressman Tom Emmer, Republican from Minnesota, the majority whip.
0: By the way, the Democratic communists may not like it, good. But I am proud to be an American. Tonight, you'll hear it a lot more. This is a country worth fighting for. We will not let the Marxist, communist, and anarchist destroy it. We are going to be that shining hit city on the hill for 340 million patriotic Americans. We're going to show that the foundations of this country, individual liberty, economic freedom, and hard work still matter. And we are going to win in November. God bless you, God bless Donald J. Trump, and God bless the United States of America. Thank you.
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0: Well, God bless America, and God bless the Republican Party. Ladies and gentlemen, Republicans from across North Carolina and the nation, it is an honor to stand here today as your nominee for the United States Senate from the great state of North Carolina. With the November election just 55 days away, let's talk about what Republicans have accomplished for working families and what radical Democrats have stood against. Under President Trump's leadership, Republicans passed the working families tax cuts and put thousands of dollars back into the hands of families and seniors. My opponent, Roy Cooper, opposed this bill and the tax relief it has provided North Carolina families, an average of $5,700 per household that they did not have to pay on tax day. Roy Cooper wants you to pay more in taxes and give it to the bureaucrats in Washington. Republicans also passed the Rural Health Transformation Program, providing billions of dollars for rural health care across the nation, including over $200 million for North Carolina. Roy Cooper opposed this too, which is outrageous because he killed many rural health care facilities, forcing North Carolinians to travel long distances to receive the care that they need. Republicans will not stand for this. We support our rural communities across North Carolina and the country, and as your next senator, I will always have their backs. Through Trump RX and reinstating most favored nation status, Republicans have helped Americans to get their prescription drugs at the lowest possible cost. This has saved everyday Americans over $700 million in less than 1 year. Democrats like Roy Cooper oppose this too. Under Roy Cooper's reign, North Carolina became the most expensive state in the nation for health care costs. Under his watch, health care companies have raised insurance premiums 183%, hurting our families' bottom lines, as they already struggle to make ends meet thanks to the Democrats' reckless spending and record-setting inflation. Not surprisingly, Cooper's accepted over $400,000 from them in financial contributions. Folks, this is the radical Democrats' playbook: to raise costs on our families, to impose a reckless tax and spend agenda, to release violent criminals from prisoners like Roy Cooper did in North Carolina. Cooper set up a revolving door that put criminals back on the streets again and again and again. And he released 4,200 hardened criminals from our prisons. Rapists, pedophiles, and murderers. And what did they do? 2,200 of them have been rearrested, more than half, including 99 for rape or sexual assault, more than 600 for violent felonies, and 25 who went on to commit murder, including DeCarlos Brown Jr., who last year boarded a light rail car in Charlotte and brutally murdered a beautiful Ukrainian refugee named Irina Zarotska in cold blood. That monster should have never been on the streets. That monster, Irina Zarotska, should be alive today, and her blood is on Roy Cooper's hands.
1: Michael Whatley, U.S. Senate candidate, Republican from North Carolina.
0: Families across North Carolina have been shattered because of his reckless actions. There will be open seats at 25 dinner tables forever because of Roy Cooper. When it comes to keeping our kids and our communities safe, Roy Cooper was the worst governor in the history of North Carolina. The American dream and families all across our nation are under assault today thanks to the radical, extreme policies of Democrats like Roy Cooper. I've been able to live the American dream in North Carolina. And as North Carolina's next senator, I will fight every day to ensure that dream stays alive for every one of our kids and our grandkids. But that means we have to fight. I will fight for our families. I will fight for every North Carolina community. I will fight for our way of life, and I will fight to keep the Democrats' radical, extreme, far-left agenda out of the Senate. As the next senator from North Carolina, I will always fight for your values, and I will always fight for you. God bless you. God bless the great state of North Carolina, and God bless America.
1: Michael Whatley, U.S. Senate candidate, Republican from North Carolina, former chair of the Republican National Committee at the Republican Midterm Convention in Dallas, Texas.
2: Sports are supposed to be simple. 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
1: This is a video presentation at this convention.
2: For generations, girls fought for the opportunity to do exactly that. Their own teams, their own championships, their own scholarships. Title IX opened the door, and generations of female athletes proved what they could do. But somewhere along the way, common sense became controversial.
3: Trans girls are girls.
4: Oh, you're not a biological woman. Well, I am a woman. That's a fact.
5: All of a sudden, we're going to use a vulnerable group of people in the trans community to be like, oh, well, we're just protecting women's sports and we care so much about it.
6: Biological men, can they get pregnant?
7: I also think yes-no questions like this are a political tool.
6: And no, yes-no questions are about the truth, doctor. Let's not make a mockery of this proceeding.
8: I don't know that I would say that I'm educated enough from a scientific standpoint.
9: If you can't define what a woman is, then you're an idiot. And this is nonsense. And that's what your ideology is.
2: And then the question became, who actually belongs in girls' sports?
10: The spotlight is on women's sports more than ever before, raising the stakes for all involved.
11: I think I have a very clear and strong perspective on this.
12: When it comes just to protecting young girls in sport and women in sport.
13: It's about being pro-girl, pro-female, pro-women. That's what this is about.
2: And it took action from the President of the United States to draw the line. On the 5th of February of 2025, President Donald J. Trump signed an executive order keeping men out of women's sports.
14: It's just all about common sense. In a few moments, I'll sign a historic executive order to ban men from competing in women's sports. It's about time.
2: A declaration that the opportunities created for women and for girls should remain protected.
11: We have breaking news. The Supreme Court is upholding state laws banning transgender athletes from participating in girls' sports.
2: So why are we still debating it? A girl should never lose a roster spot, a championship, or a scholarship because America became afraid to acknowledge biological reality.
15: Democrats are just out of touch with the majority of Americans.
16: Under no circumstances do I think men should play against women. Zero. And we're not going to discuss it anymore.
2: The rules are clear. Every girl gets the opportunity that generations before her fought to secure. Protect the competition. Protect girls' sports. That's not politics. That's common sense.
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17: Please welcome to the stage surgeon, whistleblower, medical conscious advocate, Dr. Eitan Hart, and pediatric nurse, whistleblower, and founder of Protecting Texas Children, Vanessa Savard.
18: It's too easy to forget how much we stand to lose in a single election. Because it wasn't that long ago that someone like me was facing 10 years in prison. All of it because Texas Children's Hospital, the largest children's hospital in the world, had told the public they shut down their gender program. But that was a lie. And I was the anonymous whistleblower who proved it. And when the story came out, it had such an impact, another anonymous whistleblower came forward. That was Vanessa. Even though the hospital had been caught red-handed doing something they couldn't even defend, it was only a few weeks before armed federal agents were showing up to my home. What was the justification for their show of force? It was the simple fact that I told the truth about Children's Hospital that was manipulating, mutilating, and sterilizing healthy young children and lying about it. This is why the stakes are so high in November. Because the political movement we stand against, they will destroy this country. They will destroy everything we care about, just like they destroy these children. But the past 2 years have taught us that we can fight back and we can win. Because when the Trump administration took office, innocent people who were rotting in prison were set free. Corrupt prosecutions like mine were dismissed. Executive orders led to meaningful actions like the HHS report in May of last year. It broke the medical consensus for the first time. Now we have federal agencies that are going after the funding for this barbarism. We blew the whistle on Texas Children's Hospital. Only a few years later, they reached a landmark settlement. It was learned that for over two decades, they were committing health care fraud in that gender clinic. The only reason we know that is because we were willing to go and vote. Because never in our country's history has a dividing line between good and evil been more clear. But never before have we seen what's possible when the power of the federal government is able to move from one side of that line to the other. Thank you.
1: Dr. Eitan Haim.
19: We don't need any politician to tell us that this is an important election, because we know exactly what's at stake. A 16-year-old girl who was deceived into getting an irreversible surgery, a 12-year-old who was deceived into believing a lie about their body, and a 9-year-old whose endocrine system will never be the same. These are real children with real stories, and they deserved a safe, nurturing childhood of innocence that was robbed from them. My duty as a pediatric nurse and my faith in Christ compelled me to speak, even as the Biden Justice Department sent FBI agents to my home to intimidate me into silence, even as Texas Children's Hospital fired me and publicly attacked my character.
1: Vanessa Savage.
19: Never, never could I have imagined the outcome. A $10 million historic healthcare fraud settlement announced just a few weeks ago between myself and Texas Children's Hospital. A settlement that will compel the hospital to open and fund a detransition clinic for 5 years. The first of its kind in the world. And so today, both of us stand before you deeply grateful and vindicated. We are deeply, deeply grateful to the Trump administration, to Texas Attorney General Ken Paxton, and to the Republicans in Congress who are fighting for these children and who believe unapologetically that each of these children are made in the image of God. Democrats today can't even define what a woman is. They are unwilling to recognize or stand by the countless children that have been sacrificed on the altar of radical gender ideology. We cannot go back to the destructive and barbaric policies of the past. We cannot go backwards. We cannot put unproven theories ahead of sound medical ethics. We cannot put predators and groomers ahead of a child-first agenda ever again. So what will your response be? What will America's response be when the most vulnerable members of our society are under attack? Dr. Heim and I know what we would do because we've done it. We've stood, we've fought back, and we won. Now it's up to you. God bless you.
17: Welcome Chair of the National Republican Senatorial Committee and Senator from South Carolina, Senator Tim Scott, and Chair of the Republican Attorneys General Association and Attorney General of Montana, Attorney General Austin Knutson.
0: As chairman of the Republican Attorneys General Association, it's my privilege to lead the charge to elect Republican AGs across the country. I'm here today to tell you one thing about your Republican Attorneys General. We are united. We are united behind President Donald Trump. We are standing up for his administration in courtrooms across the nation. We are united in defending women's sports and protecting our kids from the left's radical gender ideology. We're united in protecting American energy independence from the left's radical climate agenda. We're united in defending religious liberty from the left's attacks on our faith. We're united in protecting our constitutional right to keep and bear arms from gun-grabbing Democrats. We are united in protecting our kids' educational opportunities from the teachers' union indoctrination machine. We are united in protecting this country from the socialist path the Democrats want to take us down. And we are united in helping President Donald Trump make America great again. When I first took office, Joe Biden was president. And folks, it was a fight every single day. I sued the Biden administration nearly 60 times. On just about every issue you can imagine. The border, the First Amendment, the Second Amendment, religious liberty, COVID mandates, you name it. Now folks, I'm from Montana. We're a small little state. There's only a million of us, and I've only got about 20 lawyers in my office. But let me tell you, we kept those lawyers pretty busy. We worked together with Republican attorneys general from across the country. And together, we were able to stop some of the most harmful policies coming out of the Biden administration. And what a difference an election makes. When President Trump took office in January 2025, we finally had a partner in Washington, D.C. We could get back to doing what attorneys general and law enforcement are supposed to do, enforcing the law. Arresting criminals, and keeping our communities safe. Today, your Republican attorneys generals are making sure that California and New York don't get to set policy for the rest of the country. For example, 21 of your Republican attorneys general brought suit to block a New York law requiring traditional energy companies to pay $75 billion for
20: climate adaptation infrastructure, holding them strictly liable for past global emissions. What do you think that's going to do to the price of gas? Luckily, an appeals court struck that down last week.
1: Austin Knutson, Montana Attorney General, Republican.
20: Republican AGs are in the fight to make sure the policies of this country are decided by the American people and the representatives they elect, not activist liberal judges. That's our job, that's our fight, and we are not backing down. Back home in Montana, we believe in standing our ground, protecting our neighbors, and fighting for what's right. And that's exactly what your Republican attorneys general are doing across this country. We are freedom's front line. We stand with President Trump and Republicans in Congress. And together, we will make America great again. Thank you. God bless you. God bless the United States of America. And now let's hear from my friend, the great Senator Tim Scott.
1: Senator Tim Scott is a Republican from South Carolina and chair of the National Republican Senatorial Committee at the Republican Midterm Convention in Dallas.
21: Hello, Dallas! Oh, I love it. I love it. Let's keep the majority. I love it. I love it. Let's keep the majority. Thank God Almighty, Texas is Trump country. All over the state. Absolutely. And in Trump country, we celebrate the most transformational 2 years of any presidency in our lifetime. President Donald J. Trump. Our president secured our border, and he passed the largest tax cut in American history. No tax on tips, no tax on overtime, and no tax on Social Security. But we are not done yet. President Trump's agenda is keeping America safe. And he had no greater friend than our South Carolinian Lindsey Graham. I see South Carolina in the house. We miss Lindsey. We miss his humor. He will continue to inspire us. We will press forward with President Trump's agenda to keep America safe. And you know what? We won't get any help from the Democrats. Not a single Democrat had the courage to put American security first. Not a single Senate Democrat would support voter ID. Unbelievable. Not a single Senate Democrat would vote to cut taxes on a single mother like the one that raised me. And if you think this group is really bad, this midterm, we face the most dangerous, radical, and frankly, weird Democrat candidates in American history. Now, here in Texas, I see Texas all over the house. I gotta love Texas in the house. Here in Texas, you got James Tallarico? James is terrible. James Tallarico claims there are six genders. He believes God is non-binary. He thinks God needs special woke pronouns. But Texas, we know who God is. We're talking about Jesus. I said the King of Kings and the Lord of Lords, the Alpha and the Omega, the beginning and the end. That's our God. That's America. We love our God. Amen. I got to turn my attention to Georgia because John Ossoff wants to let boys play girls in sports. And then let's go to Ohio with Sherrod Brown. That's right, boo! He enabled Biden's open border crisis. We're not going back to the days of Joe Biden and Sherrod Brown. Speaking of dangerous, North Carolina, Roy Cooper. I love North Carolina right here in the house. I love them. I love to see North Carolina in the house. You got to elect Michael Whatley. You got to elect Michael Whatley. Roy Cooper let 3,000 criminals free, roaming the streets, and they committed 20-plus murders. Roy Cooper has blood on his hands. But let me talk about the radicals. Troy Jackson in Maine. He said he would have run as a communist. As a communist? Come on. You got Josh Turek in Iowa, and you have Chris Pappas in New Hampshire. Both built their careers. That's right. Terrible. Terrible. They built their careers raising taxes time after time. And then in Alaska, you got Mary Peltola. Now, Mary's a special one. She said that Joe Biden was the smartest, sharpest person she ever met.
1: Senator Tim Scott, Republican from South Carolina, at the Republican midterm convention in Dallas.
21: Well, let me say this. In Michigan, where's Michigan in the house? There you are. Michigan, take care of Mike Rogers, because your candidate over there is a wonderful man named Mike Rogers, but he faces dangerous, radical, and weird Abdul El Sayed. Abdul El Sayed says football is racist. Have you seen the NFL? I mean, come on. He says 4th of July fireworks suck. He hates part of his own state. He's not sure Israel should exist. And when it comes to the American dream, he prefers the Canadian dream. But worst of all, Abdul El Sayed panders with terrorists. He panders terrorists. In South Carolina, we call that hogwash. In Texas, you got another name for it. It's horse crap. Yes. Yes. You can see why this election is so, so important. The only way to keep dangerous, radical, weird out of the Senate is the United Republican Party. Standing with our President Donald J. Trump. Stand for the President Donald J. Trump. This is a battle for the heart of our nation. I said the heart of our nation. The Democrats, extreme candidates, won't rip that heart out of our chest. They hate our culture. They hate what it means to be American. Hear me, Dallas, not on our watch. We will not back down. We will not grow weary. Are you with me? I said, are you with me? We will keep the majority. Because have a seat. Have a seat. I'm almost done. Because We are one nation, always under God. We are always on the side of truth, family, and freedom. Now, Republicans, let's go to work. Thank you. Thank God. God bless all our United States of America.
1: Senator Tim Scott, Republican from South Carolina, chair of the National Republican Senatorial Committee at the Republican Midterm Convention in Dallas. Kirk Rollins is Agriculture Secretary.
3: Well, hello, patriots in the House. Welcome to the Lone Star State. Who's ready to keep making America great again? What a joy to have all of you here in my home state of Texas, the place where we learned our values, where I was raised by my awesome single mom in the small town of Glen Rose, Texas. She's here. Here in Texas, where we have raised our children, my husband and I, and the land with the heritage that moves me and so many of us every single day. But everyone, but friends, we are here today in this state because the very ideals of 1776 are today under profound threat. The question before us come this November is simple. Does that heritage of independence persevere? Or does that heritage of freedom and of liberty and of the dignity of work, do we hand that over to the radical left, who are infected with collectivism, with communism, with socialism, with third worldism? Does the American experiment shudder to a close in our own lifetimes? Heck no! But everyone, I'm here to tell you that it will not. We see the reality of this threat every single day, from multiple assassination attempts against our great president to the election of far left and radical figures in great American cities like New York. The only honest thing that the left has done is to tell us exactly what they intend to do. They intend to eradicate our history, and they intend to defeat those who stand in their way by any means necessary. We know what this looks like in part because we have lived through it before. Remember their Green New Scam? Do you remember when they attacked our red meat and our great American ranchers and great American beef, saying that it caused climate change? Do you remember they forced their electric vehicle mandates on us? Do you remember, especially the moms out there, when they told us what light bulbs that we could screw into our light fixtures, which washing machines we could use, and which toilets we could flush? Do you all remember what it was like when the elites told us how to live our lives and what it was that we needed to do? Do we remember? And we know now that if they are allowed to return in November, they will do more and it will be much worse. And we know now that they will start by undoing the tremendous achievements of the past 2 years. The border that has been closed, they will reopen it immediately. The crime rate that has gone down, the lowest crime rate in 100 years, they will immediately drive it back up. The reindustrialization of America has begun. Thank you, President Trump. They will reverse it immediately.
1: Agriculture Secretary Brooke Rollins addressing the crowd.
3: Restoration of American pride and patriotism that we have achieved in just the last 2 years, they will end it immediately. They will do all this and more. And to be clear, they'll do it to the ordinary American. As President Trump loves to say, they are not really after him. They're after you, and he is just standing in the way. And come January 2027, if they get their way, we will find out just how far they are willing to go to tear down everything that we have built. And all this may seem a little bit dark, but take heart, because we know that the light always defeats the dark. We know that as Americans, we are always optimists. We know that our ancestors did not gaze upon the ocean and conclude, oh, it was too vast to cross. We know that our forefathers did not look at a vast continent and conclude it was too big to settle. We know that our revolutionaries did not look at a globe-spanning empire and conclude it was too big to beat. And we, the sons and daughters of that inheritance, will not look at the threat of the radical left and conclude it is too great to defeat. We charge into this fight with joy, with joy. We charge into this fight with a heart full of joy and light and knowing that God has his hand on this country and on this work. Amen. We charge into this fight knowing that our posterity deserves nothing less than every effort and every fight, and that this is our country, and together we will keep it, and we will preserve the great American dream for many future generations ahead because of right now, because of today, because you are at the front of the fight and you are willing to stand up and be counted. You are willing to meet the moment. God bless you all. God bless Texas, and God bless the great United States of America. Thank you all so much.
17: Please welcome to the stage Majority Whip of the United States Senate and Senator from Wyoming, Senator John Barrasso.

0: In Wyoming, we live by the cowboy code. We live each day with courage. We take pride in our work, and we do what needs to be done. President Trump and the Republican majorities do that each and every day. We're focused on America's safety, American security, and American prosperity. Our border is now secure. The Biden policy of catch and release of criminals into our country is over. The largest tax increase in American history has been stopped. Taxes on tips, on overtime, and on Social Security are gone. America is now energy dominant. Crooks and criminals who abuse Medicaid and food stamps are paying the price. 600 members of President Trump's team are on the job in spite of historic Democrat opposition. Republican senators torpedoed their obstruction. To build on this record, we need to elect a Republican majority in the House and in the Senate to stand and fight side by side with President Trump. Let me tell you what would happen if Chuck Schumer and the Democrats take over the Senate. Democrat nominees across the country have laid out their manifesto. The Democrat nominee in Minnesota claims that Immigration and Customs Enforcement is evil, and she plans to rip it up. The Democrat nominee in Maine, he wants free health care for every illegal immigrant, and he wants it to be paid for by our tax dollars. The Democrat nominee in Florida is a card-carrying member of the Democratic Socialists of America. They support voting rights for illegal immigrants. And right here in Texas, the Democrat nominee says he would lay out a welcome mat at our southern border. That would mean more Americans dying from fentanyl. The Democrat in Michigan wants to take away our guns. His campaign partner says America deserved the horrific terrorist attack of September 11th. This Friday is the 25th anniversary of the attack that killed nearly 3,000 Americans. Democrats north, south, east, and west are running on this radical roadmap. They sound like an anti-American hate group. Now, they talk as if billionaires are their target. We know that's not the case. The Democrats want to repeal the Working Families Tax Cuts Law. That will mean a direct tax increase on waiters and waitresses and firefighters and nurses, and also on our seniors. And why do they want to do that? So they can pay for health care for illegal immigrants. Democrats today are radical, extreme, dangerous, and scary. Democrats call these radicals the future of their party. This cannot be the future of our country. We just celebrated 250 years of the signing of the Declaration of Independence. That is the document that protects and that guarantees our freedom and our liberty. The 56 signers of the Declaration gave us 250 years of freedom, of liberty, and of American greatness. That's what's at stake November 3rd. Our future is on the ballot. Our country is on the line. We have an opportunity, and we have an obligation. And it is up to us, the Republicans, to keep America safe, to keep America secure, and to keep America strong. God bless you, and God bless these great United States of America.
1: Senator John Barrasso, Republican from Wyoming, the majority whip at the Republican midterm convention in Dallas.
2: For generations,
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2: American politics was clear. Two parties, two visions. As fundamental as the difference between man and woman, there was always distance between them, but never a divide like this. Because today's extreme left hasn't simply moved away from Republicans.
3: Most of the nation is composed of sane people. If you look throughout history, go back thousands of years, you've always had socialism and communism. It's never ever worked. It's not going to work this time.
2: It has moved away from Democrats in its own party.
4: I am not going to be in the same party with a son. I can tell you that right now. If he becomes a force in the Democratic Party, I'm out of here.
5: I think there are a lot of people that won't vote for Al-Sayed.
6: Are you one of them?
5: Probably. I don't feel like the Democratic Party is a safe space.
2: And far beyond the common sense of the American people.
7: Are we saying that 2+2, if you say it's 4, that's racist? I mean, that sounds like we may be mischaracterizing it. If you can quickly sum it up.
8: No, that's not mischaracterizing it at all.
9: Teaching children they're oppressors and math is racist.
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2: This is no longer simply Republican versus Democrat.
11: And now, my friends, in a phrase I once addressed to others, it's time for me to go.
2: Or conservative versus liberal.
12: The days of woke are over.
2: Today, the choice is unmistakable. Extreme versus mainstream.
13: Two 250 years ago, America began with everyday people willing to risk everything for an extraordinary belief that they were meant to live free. And that belief became conviction. And Thomas Paine's words gave it a voice. He called it common sense. Words that awakened a people ready to govern themselves. Our founding fathers turned that conviction into a declaration. They could not have known what America would become. They knew only this. Freedom was worth everything.
14: Our country was forged and built by the generations of patriots who gave everything they had for our rights and for our freedom. In America, the impossible is what we do best.
13: Tonight, for the first time in U.S. political history, we are inviting all Americans to join us in unity for the Republican Convention. Because what's at stake in this upcoming midterm election is your future, your family's future, and the future of America. And like our founding fathers, we the people must protect it. This election will determine who controls Congress. The common sense mainstream or the socialist liberal extreme.
15: I am angry.
13: And whether America keeps moving forward or turns back. In a matter of months, the Trump administration changed America's direction. Our cities are getting safer. Our kids are safer.
14: We've turned this country completely around. Our border is secure. Jobs are up. Inflation is down. Investment is pouring in like never before. America is back.
13: And by working with President Trump, Republicans in Congress have delivered steady progress despite total obstruction from the Democrats.
14: You should be ashamed of yourself, not stand.
13: If the socialist Democrats take back Congress, they will erase the progress of the last 2 years.
1: A video presentation at the Republican midterm convention in Dallas.
14: The left is actively trying to destroy our children's future with the disaster known as communism.
13: The woke mob and the extreme liberals will fundamentally change the freedoms handed down to us 250 years ago, defended by generations of American patriots. So, what happens now? That is up to us. We must decide, what kind of country will we be?
9: Liberals have their head up their ass.
6: There's two words that define the Democratic Party for the public: weak and woke.
15: Yeah, I do. I do hate America.
16: ICE can't be reformed. It can't be retrained. It has to be abolished.
17: You want to tell our viewers that they're...
18: I don't want to blow you jack shit.
7: Replace the presidency and Supreme Court as we now know them.
19: Yep.
7: Abolish borders and give amnesty to anyone currently in the U.S. illegally. As a long-term plan, yep.
13: A president fighting for you. A Republican Congress delivering for you. But we need to finish the job. Now, more than ever, there must be no retreat. Over the next two nights, we will present a vision for our future. Because the next chapter will be written by you.
20: Together, the Republican Party will grow larger, stronger with all of you, and we will make America great again.
13: It took a revolution to become a country, and now a common sense revolution to keep it. Welcome to the Republican Convention.

0: at the Republican National Convention in the great state of Texas. Now, I think it's only appropriate that we kick this convention off properly with a land acknowledgement. That we stand here today in the great state of Texas in the United States of America, the ancestral homeland of great American patriots, pioneers, and explorers who put down roots, fought for freedom all over the globe, and bled and died to build the greatest civilization ever known to man. My friends, we live in the finest country in the history of the world, and we're no longer going to apologize for that. We're hosting this midterm convention so that we can talk directly to you about our record and President Trump's accomplishments so that you can hear exactly what's at stake for our country this November. This election is very clear. It's the mainstream versus the extreme. Because there's another political movement in our country right now that doesn't believe that America is or ever was great. They sometimes call themselves socialists. Some even call themselves communists. But most of them simply go by Democrats. They're the ones who will tell you that your love for America is nothing but bigotry, that our heritage is rooted in white supremacy, and that your Christian faith is patriarchal and needs to be dismantled. That's extreme. They're the people like Democrat congressional nominee Daria Liza Chevalier, who tweeted, quote, "I forgot to get napkins, so I just wiped my hand on the American flag behind me." And later said, quote, "This country is a effing disgrace." That's extreme. There are people like Democrat congressional nominee Claire Valdez, who described American foreign policy as one of, quote, "white supremacy and capitalist exploitation." That's extreme. And here in Texas, we have James God is non-binary. There are six genders. We need to dismantle capitalism, Tallarico. It's somebody who will hollow out your most deeply held Christian faith and wear it like a skin suit. That's extreme.
1: Congressman Brandon Gill, Republican of Texas.
0: Now, as we near the 25th anniversary of 9/11, Democrats are nominating Abdulrahman Mohammed El-Sayed, an extremist who sympathized with terrorists and who campaigned with a man who says America deserved 9/11. That's extreme and deplorable. Now, we have to admit that every party has their crazies. The difference is that the Democrat Party is nominating theirs for Congress. How can people who have such a transparent disdain for this country be trusted to govern it? We saw what they did the last time they were in power. We watched on Easter Sunday in 2024, the most holy day of the year for Christians, as Democrats turned the White House lawn into a celebration, not of Christ's resurrection, but of Transgender Day of Visibility. We saw images every single day as millions of illegal aliens poured across our border, transforming American communities, taking American jobs, suppressing American wages, spiking American housing costs, overrunning American hospitals and schools, and bringing drugs and crime into American neighborhoods. And Americans began to ask themselves, why don't I recognize my country anymore? And Democrats didn't just watch.

0: this happen? They facilitated it. The last time Democrats were in power with Joe Biden in the White House, inflation hit 9%. And we had a government that cared more about the color of your skin than the content of your character. We had a president who said that if you were born a man, or if you were born white, Hispanic, or Asian, then you need not apply for certain government jobs. People are now looking back and they're saying, woke one was crazy. Well, AOC, you were finally right about one thing. Woke one was crazy, and we're not going to let you get your hands on woke two. But in 2024, like Thomas Paine before him, President Trump led a common sense revolution, and he beat the extremists. But that battle continues today. The other side is telling us exactly what they want to do next. Woke 2.0, the total destruction of America's constitutional order. And this isn't just rhetoric, this is their platform. Democrats are campaigning on abolishing the United States Senate, eliminating the office of the presidency, shutting down the Pentagon, and defunding the United States military. Now, these aren't just policy disagreements that we have with Democrats. The question this election cycle, the fundamental question of this election cycle, is whether America as we know it should even exist. I think we can all remember the good old days when political debates were about marginal tax rates and government spending. Now we're debating whether toddlers can become transgender, whether men can get pregnant, and whether your daughter should have to share a locker room with grown men. Democrats are campaigning on defunding your local police department, abolishing prisons, and releasing violent criminals into your neighborhood. Just this past year, every single Democrat in both the House and the Senate voted to give your tax dollars to fund transgender surgeries in foreign countries. That's insane. Then they shut down our government to demand Medicaid benefits for illegal aliens. By contrast, President Trump and Republicans in Congress lead with mainstream values. The president has secured the border and Republican policies protect American citizens against dangerous criminal illegals. Working with Republicans in Congress, he delivered historic tax relief and the working families tax cut. That means no tax on tips, no tax on overtime, no tax on Social Security, an expanded child tax credit, and tax breaks for small businesses. In the face of absolutely unhinged Democrat opposition, Republicans put more money in the pockets of hundreds of millions of Americans. Under President Trump, America has achieved energy independence. If Democrats had their way, we would be dependent on our biggest foreign adversaries, and our gas prices would just keep ticking up perpetually. And just a month ago, Republicans tried to ban members of Congress from trading stocks. But of course, Nancy Pelosi wouldn't let that happen, so the Democrats voted no. My friends, what we need in this country is some common sense. And under President Trump's leadership, that is exactly what we are getting. This November, Americans have a very clear choice. It's the mainstream versus the extreme. Our country will not go back to Democrats' woke insanity. We will not go back to divisive, racialized politics. We will not go back to 9% Biden inflation. And we absolutely will not go back to open borders.
1: Congressman Brandon Gill, Republican of Texas and the House Republican freshman class president at the Republican midterm convention in Dallas.
0: But we will go back to common sense. because this country is our home. And I want my children to grow up in a country that they actually recognize. I want them to grow up in the same America that I grew up in. And I want them to grow up with the same values that my parents taught me and that my grandparents taught them. Because we love this country, and America is worth preserving. Thank you. God bless Texas, and God bless the United States of America.
2: Ladies and gentlemen, from the state of Michigan, please welcome Pastor Lorenzo Sewell.
1: Lorenzo Sewell is senior pastor of the 180 Church in Detroit.
3: Come on, do I got a patriot in the room? I would like to preach a message entitled, Enough is Enough. Will you do me a favor? Will you look at your neighbor and say, neighbor, did you know that enough is enough? How many know that we are saying today, not today, Satan? You will not steal our country. You will not have our children. You will not have our families. Enough is enough. I know I got somebody in this room that believes in the King of Glory, the one who is strong and mighty, the one who is mighty in battle. He's got the only name given among men whereby we must be saved, and that's the name of Jesus. Come on now, if you believe in that name, put your hands together and give your great God great glory. Do me a favor, look at somebody and say, enough is enough, enough is enough. Devil, you won't have the land when my fathers died. Devil, you won't have the land of the pilgrim's pride from every mountainside. We believe that freedom will ring. If you believe with the freedom will ring. If you believe with the spirit of the Lord is, there is liberty. Come on, Texas, put your hands together and give our great God great glory. Before I take my seat, let me just ask you one question. Are you proud to be an American? Or at least I know that I'm free. And I thank God for the men and the women that died, that gave that right to me. And I'm going to stand up and fight for the soul of a nation. If that you put your hands together and give them.
2: Welcome to the stage, President of the National Border Patrol Council, Paul Perez.

0: Thank you. Thank you. As president of the National Border Patrol Council, I lead the organization that represents all Border Patrol agents nationwide. I have worn this badge for nearly three decades. I have served under five presidents and witnessed both periods of strong enforcement and years of serious failure at our southern border. Under the previous administration, large numbers of people crossed illegally, including individuals with criminal records, gang affiliations, and other serious threats. Agents were often directed to process and release many of them. Catch and release became the norm. Sanctuary policies in some cities blocked cooperation with federal authorities, and when we tried to enforce the law, we were too often criticized instead of supported. That approach changed when clear priorities and strong backing returned under President Trump. Catch and release was stopped. We received better resources, clear direction, and the authority to deter, detect, arrest, and remove those who have no legal right to be here, especially those who endangered public safety. Morale amongst agents rose because we were finally allowed to do our job. Under President Trump, we have more Border Patrol agents than ever before, more applicants answering the call, and agents who left under the Biden administration who are returning. And because of that, we have results. Migrant encounters and Border Patrol apprehensions fell to their lowest level in more than five decades. In the past 16 months, there have been zero releases of unauthorized migrants into the United States. And fentanyl deaths have plunged since we locked down the border. But years of weak enforcement exacted a devastating toll on border communities, on the agents who stand the line every day, and on ordinary Americans whose lives were forever shattered. The names Lake and Riley, Joshua Nungare, and Sheridan Gorman, and far too many others still echo in our ears and weigh on our hearts. I stand with my brothers and sisters in the United States Border Patrol and declare no more, no parent, no sibling, no loved one in this country should ever again bury someone because of a preventable tragedy. That is why I speak out. We need leadership that puts the safety of American citizens first and enforces the law without apology or exception. For those of us who wear the badge and stand the line, it has become clear. Strong, principled, unwavering leadership is not optional. It is essential.
1: Paul Perez, National Border Patrol Council President.
0: I support President Trump because he has consistently backed strong borders, ended catch and release, removed criminal illegal aliens, and stood with the agents who protect this country. He understands the true cost of open borders and the importance of putting American citizens first. But he cannot do it alone. Lasting progress depends on Congress. To keep the necessary funding and tools, Republicans must maintain control of the House and the Senate. Without that support in Congress, many of the gains we have made can be stopped and reversed. That is why I urge Americans to support President Trump and keep Congress in Republican hands. Doing so, we can secure the border and keep America safe. Thank you. And now it is my honor to introduce the man who has served as Texas's top law enforcement officer, our tough-on-crime attorney general, who has put away dangerous criminals, stood up for victims, and fought every day to secure our border. Ladies and gentlemen, the next United States Senator from the Lone Star State, Ken Paxton.
1: Paul Perez, National Border Patrol Council President at the Republican Midterm Convention in Dallas, introducing the Republican nominee for U.S. Senator from Texas, Ken Paxton.

0: Thank you. Thank you very much. Let's thank Paul Perez and the National Border Council for everything you do to keep our nation safe. Let's give them a round of applause. To the RNC and to President Trump, welcome to Texas. We're so glad you're here. The press, the courts, and the establishment all tried to take President Trump down, but he's won every single time. He's delivered more for this country than anyone before, secured victories for America that no other president could, and always stood up for Texas. Thank you, Mr. President. Traveling across our state, the best part of Texas isn't the scenery or even the Texas barbecue. It's the great Texas people. We know that's true. My father was an Air Force veteran who flew B-52s. Growing up, we lived in a white trailer with no air conditioning outside of an Air Force base. We didn't have much, but I learned more about service to my country in that trailer than I did in any classroom. And that's why this is so personal to me. Everywhere I go, I meet Texans working harder than ever, but still worried that they will never get ahead. Those are the people that I'm fighting for. And I want every Texan to be able to buy a home, raise their family, and live a healthy life. And that's why I unveiled the Protecting the Texas Promise plan to put thousands of dollars back into your pockets. So what does that mean for your family? It means you can own a home with a landmark $50,000 down payment tax deduction. It means a $25,000 tax deduction for medical expenses, because no family should go bankrupt just for getting sick. And it means a healthy living tax deduction for gym memberships, nutrition plans, and yes, even doctor-prescribed GLP-1s, even though I know no one in this room is using those. Good job. Good job. Well, you're the only one. It means doubling the child tax credit and making the Trump accounts permanent. I'm standing up for Texans like I've done my entire career. When the corrupt Biden administration came for us, I took them to court 107 times. And I won. Even CNN, we all know them, admitted that Texas was a legal graveyard for Biden policies. That's why President Trump said I was the most effective attorney general in the country. I will fight to preserve the American dream. James Tallarico is running to destroy it. He is a democratic socialist who never met a tax increase he didn't love. As a matter of fact, he voted to tax your income in Texas. We all love that. He wants to tax your tips. He wants to tax your overtime. And he even wants to tax your Social Security. California already has two senators. It doesn't need a third. But that's exactly what James Tallarico would be. You've heard this before. He calls himself a Christian who hates Christianity. said God is non-binary. I must have missed that verse in the Bible. And of course, he claimed there were six genders, which is absolutely crazy. And this guy is really obsessed with transitions. He wants to transition your kids. He wants to transition Texas off of oil and gas. How about we transition him and his crazy ideas right out of Texas?
1: Texas U.S. Senate Republican nominee Ken Paxton.
0: He is the most radical Democrat in Texas history, but he's also the most well-funded. And that's why today I need your prayers, your votes, and your support. If we lose Texas, we lose the common sense revolution. If we lose the common sense revolution, we lose America. But together, we can send President Trump reinforcements in the Senate and change Washington. We can restore the American dream across this country. I am so grateful that you're here. God bless you. God bless our great state of Texas. And God bless the United States of America. Thank you very much.
2: Please welcome the representative for the 8th District of Pennsylvania.

0: thrilled to be here representing the great Americans of northeastern Pennsylvania. Manufacturing runs deep in Pennsylvania. For generations, we mined the coal that powered the American industry and made the products that helped make America the strongest industrial power in the world. Before I ever ran for Congress, I ran a family business. I made decisions that affected our workers, their families, and the future of our company. I know what communities like ours can do when they're given a fair shot. I see it every time I go home. Every decision Washington makes can determine whether the next investment or the next job happens here in America or somewhere else. That's why tax relief matters. When manufacturers can keep more of what they earn, they can buy equipment, hire workers, and train apprentices. And the people doing the work should keep more of what they earn, too. In northeastern Pennsylvania, we work until the job is done. And those extra hours should mean more money in your pocket. That's why we delivered tax relief on overtime through the Working Families Tax Cut Act. That extra money reaches places like the diner down the street, the local grocery store, and the family buying their first home. That's how you build communities where people can stay, raise a family, and build a life. I am ready to keep fighting to preserve these tax cuts and stop Democrats from repealing them. But tax relief is just a part of it. If we're going to make more things in America, we need the American workforce to do it. We need technical schools, apprenticeships, and career paths that lead to good-paying jobs without a mountain of debt. We need the unions that have trained generations of some of the most skilled workers in American history. We have those workers in northeastern Pennsylvania, and communities across this country are ready for the same opportunity, because our future depends on making what America needs right here at home, with American workers, not relying on other countries to do it for us. Our future depends on ensuring the next generation can earn a good living in the communities that built this country from the ground up. That's who I went to Congress to fight for. The worker putting in the overtime, the apprentice learning a trade, and the next generation building a future in the place that they call home. I'm proud to be standing here tonight with one of these workers, a mother from just across the border in Maryland, Nora Pruitt. Her husband, Jason, have 7 beautiful children. And she works at a welding factory in Baltimore that is thriving because of the Working Families Tax Cuts that we passed and President Trump signed into law. So please, give a very warm welcome to Nora Pruitt.
1: Congressman Rob Bresnahan, Republican from Pennsylvania. Republican midterm convention in Dallas.

0: I am a Baltimore native, and I am blessed with a wonderful husband, Jason, and our 7 beautiful children. I began in the workforce. I started as a housekeeper to help support our growing family. But things have really improved for our family since President Trump returned to office. Last year, I got a job that started my career at a welding factory called Marlin Steel, where we make custom products using steel produced right here in the United States. Thanks to the working family tax cuts and the tariffs that are protecting American jobs, the company I work for made the biggest investment in the company history and signed off on a new machine that has helped me in my job. They are able to give me a raise and a promotion. My husband isn't paying tax on overtime, and we bought a house on an acre of land in rural Maryland. Even though every single Democrat voted against these tax cuts for working families, we are so grateful President Trump and Republicans in Congress, like Congressman Bresnahan, fought for our families like ours. So thank you, President Trump, for signing the largest tax cut in the history of our country. Thank you for making it easier for working moms like me to help provide for our families. Thank you for making our neighborhood safe for our children. And thank you for fighting for working families across America. My husband and I feel so blessed to live in a country where hard work pays off and parents like us can raise our children to become the men and women God intended us to be. President Trump is one of the best presidents of my lifetime, and in November we will be voting Republican so President Trump can keep fighting for us. Thank you. God bless President Trump, and God bless America.
1: Nora Pruitt.
2: Please welcome to the stage retiree and senior tax relief beneficiary from the Villages in Central Florida, halfway between the Atlantic and Gulf of America, Mary Alice Hazen.
3: Hi, everybody. I have to thank President Trump for inviting me to speak to all of you. I am here because he said he wanted to hear from a grandmother in Florida. He is a very warm and special person. More importantly, I want to thank President Trump for all the good he has done for our country, and for two ways in particular that my husband and I have been impacted. First, Trump RX has made prescription drugs available to Americans at the lowest prices in the world. I'm 82, almost 83. The prescription drugs that my husband, he's disabled, the prescription drugs that he needs used to cost us a fortune. But thanks to this administration and the Republicans in Congress, these prices have dropped dramatically. In one case for us, from $400 to $28. Prescription drug prices are a big deal, especially for the elderly. I'm on a fixed income. At my age, I have to watch every penny. Trump RX has made that much easier on me. The second impact on us has been through tax policy. Thanks to President Trump's Working Families Tax Cuts Bill, my husband and I received a tax refund twice the size of what we expected. a portion of the cost of a new roof on our home. So we didn't have to deplete our savings. The Trump administration and Republicans in Congress are helping hundreds of millions of Americans through policies like no tax on Social Security. I pay my taxes. It's good we pay our taxes, but some people think you can tax as much as you want or just print money. This administration and our Republican Congress know better. They are working hard to make sure Americans keep our hard-earned money in our own pockets. Thank you.
1: Mary Alice Hazen, Florida retiree at the Republican midterm convention in Dallas.
4: Wow, wow, wow. Great week here in Texas. We got a big week of Ohioans here in Texas. We got this big contingent over here. The Buckeyes are headed to Austin to play a football game this weekend. Well, hold on. I know, Michigan. I'll start my formal remarks in 1 second. All right, we ready to have some fun? Well, I'm John Husted, and it is my honor to fight for the hardworking families of Ohio. I was blessed to grow up in one of those families. I started my life in a foster home until my loving mom and dad, Jim and Judy Husted, adopted me. My dad worked hard, often two jobs, and he and my uncle literally built the house I grew up in on County Road J. My mom, she stretched every dollar to make ends meet. And when I finished high school, I worked third shift in a machine tool factory to pay for college. It was so rewarding. You know, you do tough things, and you feel good about it. But I'll tell you what, even though my family worked hard and we pinched every penny, when I was 7 years old, there was a Democrat named Sherrod Brown that got elected to office in Ohio. And you know what he did? He got to work leaving families like mine behind. Over 50 years later, he's still running, but Ohioans are on to his game. We know this as Republicans. A job just isn't a paycheck. It's dignity. It's pride. It's the ability to provide for your family. It gives you a sense of self-worth, doesn't it? And when you work hard and you earn a dollar, you ought to be able to keep as much of that dollar as possible, shouldn't you? Well, that's the principle behind the Working Families Tax Cut Law, which I fought for and President Trump signed into law. What did it do? Well, it prevented a huge tax increase, cut taxes on tips, overtime, and Social Security, and gave working families expanded child care credits and help with child care and Trump accounts to help our little ones get a good start in life. It was the biggest tax cut for working families in history, and every Democrat in the Senate voted against it. Well, Sherrod Brown even attacked it from his couch. I'll tell you, as I travel our state, I talk with hardworking Ohioans who benefit from working family tax cuts. I've talked with delivery drivers and waitresses in places like Cleveland that are using the extra money that they get from no tax on tips to pay off cars and student loans. A factory worker that I talked to in Findlay told me he's working more overtime because no tax on overtime is helping him afford a down payment on his first house. And I also remember talking to some senior citizens in Dayton who told me that no tax on Social Security is helping them stay in their homes as they age and to live there with dignity. But you don't have to think that far back. Remember when the Democrats were in charge less than 2 years ago? Well, this is what was going on then. Under Joe Biden, Kamala Harris, and Sherrod Brown, Democrats gave us open borders and sanctuary cities and vote to give our tax dollars to illegal immigrants. That's what they did. And then they turned right around and voted against letting working families keep more of their paychecks. That's what they did. So let me ask you this question. Why do Democrats seem to fight harder for people who are in this country illegally than they do for American citizens and families? Well, I'll tell you what. It's hard to explain. It's also hard to explain why Joe Biden and Sherrod Brown raised our taxes to fund benefits for illegals and shipped our jobs to China. And I want to tell you this about this guy. Sherrod Brown put Shanghai over Steubenville and Beijing over Brunswick, didn't he, Ohio? And this is a crazy thing. He fought to allow men in women's sports and demanded that we call mothers pregnant persons, and he wanted to put that in law. He's not on our side. And this election this fall comes down to some clear questions for working families. Do you want to keep more of what you earn? Or do you want to see more of your hard-earned money go to Washington for failures and fraud? Which one is it? Do you want to keep more of what you earn? Shouldn't we let working families keep more of what they earn?
5: Yeah.
4: They earn the paycheck. It's theirs, isn't it?
5: Yeah.
4: Well, I won't stop fighting for that principle. I will not stop fighting for you. And may God bless Ohio and God bless the working families in the United States of America. Thank you very much.
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2: Former Speaker of the Oklahoma House and candidate for Oklahoma Lieutenant Governor, T.W.

0: Well, good evening, fellow patriots. It is an honor to be in Texas, Oklahoma's little brother. I bring you greetings from the Sooner State, the great state of Oklahoma. I want to tell you a little bit about me. I was once the youngest Speaker of the House of Oklahoma, the first African-American and the first Chickasaw to hold that office. But I want to tell you what happened. Democrats in America failed black men like me. They have these crazy ideas like raising taxes to pay for reparations. And they want their open borders that allow drugs to enter our communities and destroy them. So I got busy, and in 2020, I chaired Black Voices for Trump in 2020. And with it, we were able in 2024 that Donald Trump received 1 out of 4 every black man voted for Donald Trump. After that victory, the president asked me to serve as senior advisor in his administration. And Lord willing, come this November, I'll be the next lieutenant governor of the great state of Oklahoma. Now, I never could have imagined that this could happen to a kid from Lawton, Oklahoma. But that is the American story, isn't it? It's not always a perfect story, but it is a story full of possibilities. Now, the fake news media, they have a made-up story about who America is. And tonight, we're going to talk about who America really is. The fake news media, they tell you that America is the home of systemic racism. It's not. America is not the home of systemic racism. It is the home of systemic opportunity. The fake news also tells you that America was built by immigrants. Friends, let me tell you, America wasn't built by immigrants. America was built by Americans. They also like to tell you that the Republican Party is just a bastion of all racist deplorables. Don't you dare believe it. We are the party of Abraham Lincoln. We are the party of Frederick Douglass. And we are the party of Ronald Reagan. And oh, and by the way, we're also the party of the greatest president in American history, President Donald J. Trump. And the reason we're that party is because we are the party that has always been about setting people free. And just like Abraham Lincoln, friends, we've got some other people we've got to set free tonight. The children are in America who are trapped in failing schools. Now, I want to tell you about me. I was fortunate. I was blessed that I had two wonderful parents, Wayne and Joyce Shannon, and they taught me to work, they taught me to pray, and they taught me to believe in America. Victimhood was not allowed at our kitchen table. They taught me and my sister that America's promise is my promise too. And we learned 3 things at our kitchen table. We learned Christianity, we learned capitalism, and we learned the Constitution are what make America great. But friends, there's a reality that we have to face. America's true story does not survive if we surrender our schoolhouse. That's why I believe personally in school choice. Not because I'm against any public school, but because I am for every child succeeding. And the reality is this. Children don't belong to the government or to teachers' unions. They belong to families. They belong to us. And Republicans know this better than anybody, that the American dream should not be limited by someone's zip code. And this year, the Republicans in the United States Congress did something about it. President Trump signed into law the largest school choice expansion in American history. Because of this effort, children are going to succeed, but unfortunately, every single Democrat in Congress voted against the measure. No surprise there. Yeah. Starting in January of 2027, friends, any American can now donate and receive a dollar-for-dollar federal tax credit up to $1,700 a year. Every dollar becomes a scholarship for tuition, tutoring, books, or even a ride to school. Do you like neighborhood schools? You can choose it. Do you like charter schools? You can choose it. Do you like private schools or Christian schools or homeschools? You now have that choice. But your governor has to say yes first. Most governors have, and my governor has certainly said yes in the state of Oklahoma, but many radical Democrats still say no to our children. But any governor who does say no to our children, they're going to have to answer to a mother why their child and her child was left behind. Jesus said it very clearly, friends, that a city set on a hill cannot be hidden. A light was never meant to be hidden. a light was meant to stand and it was meant to shine. So I have a question tonight. Will the real America stand up? If you believe a child is more than a zip code, stand up. If you believe mom and dad know better than bureaucrats, then stand up. And if you believe, like I do, that we are still one nation under Almighty God, then stand up. God bless our children. God bless these United States of America. And God bless the Americans who are willing to stand up for this great nation. God bless you, friends.
1: T.W. Shannon is a candidate for lieutenant governor in Oklahoma.
2: A big room of Republicans in Dallas. Yes, I'm Senator John Fetterman, Pennsylvania. Yes, I'm a Democrat. Why am I here talking to you today? Because, well, I'm a common sense Democrat. I'm always going to stand with America. I'm always going to reject the extremes in socialism and that anti-American way of life. Dave McCormick is the kind of senator that gets the job done, and he's going to fight for Pennsylvania. I'm proud to count him as my friend. Right back over my shoulder, that's the iconic U.S. Steel Mill. And that's exactly the kind of thing that will work together and will work with President Trump to fight and defend the steel way of life right here in the Steel Valley. I have this opportunity to introduce this great American, a great senator. And yes, he's in a different party, but I'm proud to count him as my great friend. So for everybody in Dallas, I'm here to introduce Dave McCormick.

0: My fellow Americans, good evening. How great is John Fetterman, right? Thank you, Senator Fetterman, for your friendship. Thank you for your courage, and thank you for all you do for Pennsylvania. I am honored to represent Pennsylvania and our Republican Party here in Dallas. My wife, Dina's Coptic Christian parents, settled here in Dallas after leaving Cairo, Egypt. They were seeking religious freedom and opportunity for their daughters. That dream they were seeking was born 250 years ago in Philadelphia. And it's the promise that every American can build a better life through talent and hard work. And Pennsylvania has carried that idea forward ever since. At Gettysburg, patriots preserve liberty. In our factories, our mines, and labs, Pennsylvania powered American industry. And along the Monongahela River, our steelworkers forged the arsenal of democracy. And today we are building America's future again. I grew up in Bloomsburg, Pennsylvania, and our biggest employer was the McGee Carpet Mill. It offered the kind of honest, dignified work that communities across Pennsylvania cherished. Then the jobs moved overseas, and the factories closed, and the opportunity vanished. Washington elites sacrificed working families on the altar of cheaper goods and higher profits. And they decided that America could stop making things, and they left us dangerously dependent on China. And America said, no more. We rejected decline. And America elected President Trump and Republican majorities, and we have delivered. We are confronting China. We're unleashing American energy. We're rebuilding our defense industry, and we're creating tomorrow's technology. There is no doubt that the Republican Party is the party of the American worker. And Pennsylvania proves it. Under Joe Biden, Democrats blocked critical investment in U.S. steel, risking thousands of jobs. And I promised Pittsburgh steelworkers I would fight for the steel way of life, and President Trump did too. And with the President's leadership, we delivered a deal protecting and creating over 100,000 American jobs. One of my most rewarding moments as Senator came when steelworker and union leader Jason Zugai said those jobs would not have been saved without President Trump and me. And we couldn't have done it without my fellow members of the Pennsylvania delegation, including Congressman Dan Muser, I think he's here tonight, and Congressman Mike Kelly. Give him a hand. And I got to tell you, today, those plants are running hard, and Pennsylvania is building the first steel mill in decades. We're also cutting red tape and empowering small businesses with women leading the way on new business startups. Westinghouse is launching a new era of nuclear power. Drug manufacturing is booming in the Lehigh Valley. Hanwha is investing $5 billion in the Philadelphia shipyard. And President Trump and I have announced over $100 billion in energy, AI, and defense, bringing tens of thousands of great jobs to Pennsylvania. And across all of America, families are also seeing the results. Household income is up $3,000. Taxes are down. Tips and overtime are tax-free. And millions of our children will grow up with investment accounts and a stake in the American economy. Now, every generation, it passes a promissory note onto its children. We call it the American dream. You work hard, you play by the rules, and you build a good life for your family. Dean and I want that We want that dream for our six daughters. And both parties once believed in that dream. My grandfather was a county commissioner in Indiana, Pennsylvania, and he campaigned for Franklin Roosevelt because he believed that Democrats stood for working families and a forward-looking America. My pop-up wouldn't recognize his party today. Democrats told us to excuse Nazi tattoos. Michigan's Democratic Senate nominee campaigns with a man who said America, and I quote, deserved 9/11. This radical movement excuses lawlessness, it vilifies the police, it disparages our military, it attacks our business, it spews anti-Semitism, and it celebrates those who despise America. They still call themselves the party of FDR, but at this point, FDR might ask for a recount. Now, I saw a very different America in the 82nd Airborne Division. I led a platoon that looked like our nation, a Southern Baptist from Alabama, a black man from Newark, farm boy from Kansas, a college dropout from Boston, and a platoon sergeant from Puerto Rico who took a green young lieutenant under his wing. And when we deployed to Iraq, race, religion, and politics, they didn't matter. We never talked about it. We were a team devoted to one another and the country we love. That's the America I know. A mighty but humble giant of steelworkers and shipbuilders, welders and pipe fitters, policemen and firefighters, innovators and entrepreneurs, patriots all. And now, please join me in welcoming to the stage some of the hardworking men and women who are rebuilding America. Let me start with my good friend Jason Zugai, a steelworker and union leader from Pittsburgh. Brian Brady, a coal mine shift supervisor in Southwest Pennsylvania. Kristen Cavanaugh, a heavy equipment operator from Central Pennsylvania. Ben Whitaker, a natural gas production foreman on the Marcellus Shale. And Jeremy Delp and Eric Schmidt, who are building the next generations of ships in the Philadelphia shipyard. American workers, American working families, this is the Republican Party. Right here, these guys. My friends, the choice is clear. Will we dream heroic dreams and build a better future? Or will we surrender to socialism? No. Defeatism? No. Anti-Americanism? No. I refuse to surrender. Yes. President Trump refuses to surrender. Yes. This November, there can be no surrender. Ladies and gentlemen, let's build an America worthy of our heroic dreams. Thank you very much.
1: Dave McCormick, Republican Senator from Pennsylvania, making these remarks at the first ever Republican midterm convention in Dallas.
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Thank you. Appreciate you. Trump just grabbed all those guys backstage and took them back to Washington to finish building his ballroom. All right, I'd like to start tonight with a land acknowledgement. This is the greatest land in the history of mankind. And if that bothers you, your communist and hippie buddies should get the hell off it.

0: And I wrote back, people who wanted to commit suicide would die of natural causes. Now, Joe Biden didn't get a second term, and I know we're all happy about that. And, you know, I don't think his own people wanted him to run for a second term, but there's nothing they could do about it because he wouldn't listen to anybody. But I had a plan. I had a foolproof plan to get Joe Biden to not run for a second term. All I would have had to do is get three or four people from his inner circle and say, you don't want this doddering old fool running for a second term, do you? And they would have said, no, but he's not going to listen to us, so what are we supposed to do? And I would have said, get on the same page. This is going to work. When he says, I'm running for a second term, you say, but this is your second term. President Trump's here today, by the way. He's backstage. I just saw the man. Actually, I was lying. He's not in the building yet. I think I lost you. Trump's hair's in the news. You see this story? They're talking about his hair. Now, you guys are going to see his hair in person tonight. I did Celebrity Apprentice, so I saw his hair in person. It's not like seeing it on TV or in pictures. In real life, it's alive. It breathes. It's got lungs. It undulates. You ever see underwater footage of a kelp bed? Clownfish darting in and out. ICE is all over the news as well. They want to abolish ICE. Can you believe it? AOC and all the other squad members, they want to abolish ICE. And I, of course, came up with a way, a foolproof way to keep ICE forever, because it's just an acronym, right? Immigration, Customs Enforcement. Start it with the word national.
1: Nice.
0: Good luck abolishing NICE, AOC. I want to be at that rally.
1: Nice.
0: And it would ruin all their talking points when they went on those Sunday morning newsmaker shows. You know, they'd be sitting there going, these nice fascists, I'm out. Now, I live out in Malibu, and as you guys may have heard, Malibu pretty much burnt to the ground, and there's no rebuilding because of overburdensome regulations and red tape and building codes. Too many rules. Too many rules. And I think if you want to encapsulate it, you can just picture the sign that used to be at the beach in Southern California when you walked onto that sand. 50 years ago, it just said, no bonfires. And now it says, no fireworks. And now no alcohol. And no dogs. And no smoking. And no frisbee. And no fun. And then they close it for COVID. The point is they never take anything off the sign. They just add a new rule onto the sign until you have no freedom at all. And that's what Newsom did to California, and that's what the Democratic Party wants to do to this country. And by the way, oh, Newsom, that's good. I'll tell that one to Trump. I bet he'll use it. But it goes back a lot further than you think, the freedom. It goes back a ways. It goes back to smokers. Remember, you could go into a restaurant and smoke wherever you wanted back in the day? And then the all-woke, no-joke guy came up to you and said, let's just move to the smoking section. So the smokers got up and moved to the smoking section. And then they said, nah, we changed our mind. Move it to the bar. So the smokers moved it to the bar. And then the all-woke, no-joke guy said, let's move it from the bar, move it to the patio, smoke out on the patio. And the smoker said, we'll go to the patio. And then they said, no smoking on the patio, go outside, go stand on the sidewalk and smoke. And the smoker said, screw it, we'll vape. And they said, we're coming after that too, bro. So I ask you, do they hate smoking or do they love telling you what to do?

0: Because I think they love telling you what to do. And I'll tell you who's figured out these guys. The NRA. The NRA never moves. They realize once you move, you keep moving and it never ends. So when the all woke, no joke guy goes to the NRA guy and goes, do you really need a grenade launcher on your M16? NRA guy goes, how the hell else am I going to light my cigarette? Listen, I'm not an overly political person. I'm just a guy who lives in California and sees which way the wind is blowing. And you don't want California in your nation. And that's where the Democrats are trying to take this. All you do is pay taxes and you get nothing in return. So I'd like to shrink government a little bit and let's see if we get a little more freedom going these days. Yeah. There's a part of me that almost wants Newsom to become president just so he'll get the hell out of California. Just kidding. That fascist will never be president. Thanks you guys for coming out tonight. I do appreciate it.
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1: Still to come, remarks by Attorney General Todd Blanche.
0: How we feeling, Dallas? Let me hear it. Oh, good evening, ladies and gentlemen. I am thrilled to be here tonight with American patriots from every walk of life. You see, I was born and raised in a middle-class Italian-American family on Long Island. Like most of you, I don't come from a political family. And like all of you, I believe our nation raises the very best, the smartest, and the strongest, and that we never apologize for it. I believe that our future is bright, but only if we, the people, have the courage to stand up and fight for it. Just 2 years ago, think about this, ladies and gentlemen, just 2 years ago, the American people witnessed the destruction Democrats unleashed in our country. With millions of illegal aliens flooding our border and inflation reaching over 9%. But the American people fought back, and we sent President Donald J. Trump back to the White House. And ever since, he has been fighting for you, for me, for all of us. He secured the largest tax cut in American history. With no tax on tips, no tax on overtime, and no tax on Social Security. All of this translates to one thing. More money in the pockets of American families. More money for my union friends in the steam fitters, Local 638, and operating engineers, Local 138. More money for our great law enforcement officers who work overtime to make my hometown of Nassau County the safest county in America. And more money to help New Yorkers stay in the state they love. In New York, this legislation means $4,000 more in people's paychecks just this year. And yet, every Democrat voted against that. And what else do they vote against? A ban on congressional stock trading. Because they want the rules to help insiders get rich, not you. The Democrats also want to protect illegal immigrant drug dealers and murderers from deportations, while Republicans are fighting to keep your neighborhoods safe. Did you know the homicide rate is now at the lowest level since 1900? President Trump and Republican leadership did that. And this issue isn't just violent crime, of course, but fraud. Republicans want to prosecute fraudsters, while Democrats put their heads in the sand and their friends line their pockets. In other words, Republicans are fighting to make America sane again. As a New York State Assemblyman, I fought back against this leftist insanity, and now I'm taking that fight to Washington. So let it be known, while the Democrats choose the DSA, we Republicans choose the USA. The Republican Party is the party of common sense over chaos, hard work over handouts. We are the party that 100% backs the blue. And we are the party that will always remind the world that in this country, there is room for only one flag, one allegiance, and one great American comeback. God bless you, and God bless America.

0: Hey guys, my name's Lakin, and today I wanted to tell you guys about a verse that has helped me a lot during this time. The Lord himself goes before you and will be with you. He will never leave you nor forsake you. Do not be afraid and do not discourage. So I just wanted to share that with you guys today, and I hope you all have an amazing day. Bye.
1: She was joyful, peaceful, kind, gentle, patient. Lakin taught me to be the kind of person that I want to be. She was all the things that you would want in a daughter.
2: The way you saw other people's faces light up whenever she was around, I know I had that light in my eyes looking at her. Lakin was my best friend. I didn't live a day without her.
3: It was my honor and privilege to be a father figure. I love her like she's my own.
1: That morning, she texted me and said, I'm getting ready to go for a run and, you know, call me whenever you get a chance. I knew she would be running for a while, and we always talked until she got back home.
0: We're about to hit some hills.
4: Thank you, Jenny.
0: So send prayers for that.
1: So when she didn't answer, I called again and she didn't answer. So I texted and I said, I'm getting nervous. I checked that she was stopped on the trail that she ran. And by then it was too late.
5: That morning, Lakin was viciously attacked, assaulted, beaten, brutalized, and horrifically murdered.
1: And it's like your whole life leaves you. All the air. There's no air. You can't breathe. There's no way to describe what that feels like.
2: I had to tell my parents that she was not here with us anymore, considering the immense tragedy and sadness around the situation. It's hard to put into words.
1: It still doesn't seem real. It just doesn't seem real. It's been 2.5 years. It still just doesn't even seem real.
5: Lakin was stolen from us by a savage illegal alien who was arrested while trespassing across Biden's open southern border.
2: The policies of the Biden administration is why my sister got killed.
1: I do believe that if President Trump were in office, this never would have happened.
5: The Lakin Riley Act will become the very first bill that I proudly sign into law as the 47th president of the United States.
1: President Trump, even though he was not in office when this horrific incident happened, he reached out to us within days.
3: Just to let us know that his heart was broken for us and that he would never forget Lakin.
0: All right, y'all, OOTD. We got the long sleeve top up, so it's a little chilly out.
5: Lakin Riley, the best in her class, admired by everybody.
1: We went to the State of the Union, and Democrats don't stand for us. Their political beliefs are so far and extreme that they're incapable of just being human. I want people to remember Lakin for the way that she lived, not the way that she was taken from us. Lakin was so much more than this tragedy. We created the Lakin Hope Foundation so that we could honor her and continue her legacy.
2: I think just moving forward, I will fight for her and I will say her name.
1: I believe she is free from the burden of this tragedy. So I very much

0: again. And just have one more. Just want to have one more phone conversation with her. But one would never be enough.
1: That's just salt of the earth people right there. You know, the federal government under the Biden administration and the Democrats failed Lake and Riley. Y'all, I'm Representative Mike Collins from Georgia, and I am the proud author of the Lake and Riley Act.

0: Lincoln Riley's tragic murder was a deliberate decision. A decision by an illegal criminal who had no remorse or caring for Lincoln. And a decision by my Senate opponent, John Ossoff, and every single Democrat to open our borders, bring lawlessness to our communities, and deliver pain and suffering to the American people. You see, every life taken by an illegal immigrant is preventable. But it can only be stopped when we have leaders that will prioritize American lives. When Lincoln was killed, I made it my mission in Congress to ensure that no other family would have to live through their pain. And yes, I went door to door, sitting in the offices of Democrats and anyone who would listen to me, to tell them why this one bill, the Lincoln-Riley Act, would make sure that this would never happen again. I sat in John Ossoff's office and demanded that he help America remember the name of our shared constituents. But no, he wouldn't lift a finger to help me. He forgot her name until it was politically convenient. But I want you to know something. The American people and those in this room did not. And it was the first bill that President Trump signed into law when he got back into office. And because of our work, y'all, over 20,000 criminal illegal aliens are off our streets, behind bars, or back where they came from. Americans should expect that their leaders don't give up on them and don't cower to the woke mob, that don't lie to you in Georgia and then go back and vote against you in Washington, D.C., and don't view our state as nothing but a stepping stone for their next promotion. But John Ossoff is too scared to vote with conviction. He's too scared to stand up to his party bosses and the Democrat Socialists of America. I mean, that's why he voted against our farmers, by shutting down the government to defund ICE and protect illegal aliens. Voted against women to put men in girls' locker rooms, restrooms, and women's domestic violence shelters. Voted against our veterans and then lied, holding a press conference to take credit for a veterans bill that he voted against. Voted against our rural communities, and he tried to block millions of dollars that would help save rural hospitals from being shut down. You see, John Ossoff's not a man who cares about Georgia. He's voted at every opportunity to make our lives less safe, more expensive, and worse off. He's a man too weak and too vain to stand up for what's right. And hiding behind his makeup is a coward. A coward who views his success not as what he does for Georgia, but the clicks that he gets on social media and the praise that he receives from his radical friends in California and New York. Georgians are more than tools for someone's next promotion. And Georgia never elected a senator who coddles Marxists and terrorist sympathizers. Oh, but they got one now. The Democrat Socialists of America want to abolish prisons and defund the brave men and women in law enforcement who keep us safe. And John Ossoff is right there with Hassan Piker, Bernie Sanders, and the rest of the radicals who want to tear our country apart from the inside out. I mean, that's why they opened up a DSA office in Atlanta. You see, those aren't our values. Georgia's the only place I've ever known as home. Hell, it's where I raised my family, built my business, and dedicated my life to supporting my community. And my pledge to the people of Georgia and to the United States is to be a U.S. senator that will put the values and needs of our state first every day. Who will fight for Georgia jobs and opportunities, and who will take their experience as a small businessman to Washington to deliver a more affordable, prosperous America, and who will fight for angel families like Lincoln's. Thank you. God bless Georgia and the United States of America.
1: Representative Mike Collins, a candidate for the U.S. Senate in Georgia.
2: There are two very different visions of what America should be, and the choice before us will determine what America means. This country has always reached for greatness. We do not fear the future. We embrace the impossible. We falter, we learn, and we rise, determined to become better than we were before. Because at our core, we believe citizenship carries a duty, that each of us must contribute to the success of this country, that freedom comes with responsibility, and that when we stand united, there is nothing the American people cannot accomplish.
3: We are going to take our country to new levels, to levels not reached. We're going to make it bigger, better, stronger, and we're going to love it even more.
2: But the socialist extreme left sees a very different America, a country that must be fundamentally transformed.
4: You have released the whirlwind, and you will pay the price.
2: A nation to apologize for, divided by grievance, consumed by anger, fueled by venomous rhetoric.
5: I say I hate America all the time. Yeah, I do. I do hate America. But at least I say it with my f***ing chest.
6: Our country should be more fearful. We should be creating policies to fight the radicalization of white men across our country.
7: If we don't get it,
8: shut up!
2: They seek to strip away individual freedom while telling you how to live your life.
9: For America, we are the rule. We are the standard.
2: But we do not believe America needs to be reinvented. We believe America needs to remember who she is, a nation of courage, of faith, of limitless possibility, and a nation that never stops pursuing the American dream. Two very different visions of America are before us. They put their faith into a radical system. We put our faith in the American people, in their strength, ingenuity, greatness, and their God-given right to determine their own future. Because America is not merely a government. America is us. And this is what we believe America means.

0: Next, Attorney General Todd Blanche.
1: My name is Todd Blanche. But I want to start by talking about somebody else. Jennifer Boss is here tonight because her daughter Megan, then a 37-year-old mother of two, vanished in February 2025. For 51 days, Jennifer searched for her daughter. It turns out an illegal alien had hidden Megan's body upside down in a bleach-filled garbage can in his backyard, just steps from where her mother was looking. Now, eventually, he was arrested. But soft-on-crime laws allowed him to be released back onto our streets one day later. But I will tell you this. He has since been arrested by ICE and will never walk on America's streets again. And that does not bring Megan back. And Megan's children will still grow up without their mother. That is why this moment matters. President Donald Trump and Vice President J.D. Vance, do not treat stories like Megan's as acceptable in our society. They treat it as a failure of government.
2: Thank you.
1: Now, they vowed to fix the problem. And they backed the men and women who secure the homeland. And they do not flinch when the work gets hard. And under their leadership, 2.6 million criminal aliens who entered the country illegally and should never have been released into our neighborhoods are being swiftly removed. Illegal border crossings are at their lowest level since the 1970s. Fentanyl trafficking at the southern border fell 56%. Overdose deaths fell 21%. And the Trump administration is working hard every day to make sure we take care of victims so families like Jennifer's are not left alone. Now, that same leadership delivered results beyond the border. This law and order administration recorded the largest one-year decline in homicides in American history. Rapes, robberies, and aggravated assaults fell. Police officer deaths on duty declined. Missing migrant children were recovered from trafficking and labor networks. Taxpayers were protected. Federal benefits were cut off for people who were never entitled to them. And the largest healthcare fraud takedown in American history stopped thieves who were billing the sick and the elderly. To evil men and women in this country, know this. President Trump will hold you accountable. If you traffic children, you will be held accountable. If you sell death in a pill, you will be held accountable. If you choose violence, you will be held accountable. And if you steal from people who work hard and pay taxes, you will be held accountable. Now that is making America safe again. President Trump and Vice President Vance set that course. They have always, and they will always, back the blue. They put American families first. They proved that order and prosperity go hand in hand. The results are real. The work ahead is real. And Americans, thank you for choosing to make our country safe again. Now, we are just getting started. And so, God bless you, and God bless the United States. Thank you very much.
0: Attorney General Todd Blanche.
2: With Mehmet Oz, Trump administration cabinet official, coming to the podium, we'll go back to our coverage here on C-SPAN.
3: Wow. So I got to admit something. Before entering public service, I spent most of my life, as you all know, as a heart surgeon. And what I learned in Washington, amazingly, is that politics is very similar to surgery, except it's much bloodier. And we don't use anesthesia when you're in politics. Tonight, I want to return to my surgical roots for a tour through this nation's healthcare system. And there's a lot of good news here. When I first met Secretary Kennedy years ago, he commented that a healthy person has 1,000 wishes. A sick person has one. Making healthcare affordable is so fundamental to who we are as Americans. So let me highlight three themes, three ideas that will impact our people and our pocketbooks. Straightforward, simple, these are really important observations. First, prescription drug prices just recorded their largest annual decline in more than 60 years. Unbelievable. And with nearly one-third of Americans leaving the pharmacy empty-handed because they can't afford their brand prescriptions, this is a big, big win. Americans should never, ever have to choose between buying groceries and taking medicines. Am I right? Thanks to President Trump, Americans are entitled to the same drug prices as citizens in England and Germany and Japan. In fact, the 26 largest pharmaceutical companies, that's about 90% of all the branded drugs in the marketplace that you might buy at a grocery store or at a pharmacy, they're matching, those 90 guys, matching the low prices of other countries for U.S. patients. Never happened before. These prices are available on TrumpRx.gov. Please try this site. It's yours. It's the government's, including, by the way, the GLP-1 weight loss drugs. The president calls it the fat shot, right? And it's contributing to a historic American weight loss. So many of you look like gazelles tonight, probably for that reason. Second, we are witnessing the largest investment in rural health care in our nation's history. By injecting $50 billion into rural health care, President Trump and Congress are modernizing care. They're strengthening the health care workforce. They're increasing access to quality care in communities that have been too often left behind. There are 60 million Americans living in rural areas, and this is really important. They have a life expectancy that's almost 3 years shorter than Americans living in urban areas. This investment is going to change all that. And the third topic I want to talk about is one that I'm no excited about, which is dealing with the fraud and corruption that drive up health costs and threaten the future of Medicare. But I have a very important message on this. Fraud is more than about money. Fraud steals our nation's trust. It rots the foundation of our society. Medicare and Medicaid were created 60 years ago, these beautiful programs. They were created in a high-trust society. We felt like you'd never steal from the poor. But these programs wither in a low-trust environment. Every year, $100 billion is stolen from taxpayers like you in the form of fraud. Now, that amount of waste and fraud would double, if we took it back, double the life expectancy of the Medicare Trust Fund. It would be there for you. But Biden COVID programs taught multinational criminal syndicates and small-time hoodlums that the U.S. government could become their piggy bank. Very upsetting. One example I want to give you is a nurse. This nurse practitioner used mobile wound care clinics to bilk the federal government by torturing helpless hospice patients with unnecessary skin substitutes. Look at this picture behind me. That Ferrari, she bought a Ferrari and seven other luxury vehicles with the money she stole. And that jewelry you saw, That jewelry is part of a $2 million collection found in her safe when she was arrested. But that's not the bad news. Here's the bad news. The human cost is much more egregious than the money. This is Caden Francis. This wonderful young man died from sudden cardiac arrest while playing college basketball. He would have been a junior now. A Department of Justice investigation found that a fraudster doctor spent roughly 11 seconds reviewing 63 cardiovascular images, pictures of his heart, that Caden had gotten for a screening. The scans indicated that his heart was significantly enlarged, but the fraudulent doctor signed the results as normal. And that cleared Caden to keep playing sports, and that's how he died. Now, I'm a heart specialist. I can assure you that a trained professional should not have missed these results. Caden died because of a predatory scheme dressed up in medical clothing. I called Caden's mom, Julian, today, and she has a message for you. You want to hear it? Because I feel it, and you will too. This woman is grieving. She said the doctor is as bad as any greedy criminal who is killing people in the streets. I hope he rots in jail so no one else gets hurt. But my son will never come back. That should not be the story of anyone's future in America. We must challenge this evil corruption. Federal and state agencies must coordinate their efforts to halt fraud before it happens. Keep the money in the building. Not only to stop the loss of taxpayer dollars, but to prevent Americans from dying at the hands of these thieves. Working together, we can make healthcare more affordable, accessible, accountable. Doing so means that we are a healthier people, a people who realize our dreams, celebrate our milestones, contribute to our communities, and enjoy fulfilling lives while raising healthy families. God bless you all.
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0: Thank you. Thank you. How you doing? Thank you. Well, first, let me just say it is great to be back in Texas. And I just want to say on behalf of Florida, greetings from the number one state in all of America, the great state of Florida. Oh, come on, Texas, come on. It's okay. But all joking aside, I love you too. Florida and Texas have something absolutely essential in common. Our two states prove every single day that Republican policies built on common sense work for the American people. We keep our governments small and let people live their lives. We cut taxes, slash regulations, and we get government out of your way. We back the blue and stand unapologetically with our first responders. And when the Democrats show up saying, let's put boys in girls' locker rooms, we say, hell no. That's right. You see, when you lead with common sense, your people thrive. That's why tens of thousands of hardworking Americans pack up their families every year to move to Florida, Texas, and Tennessee. Oh, the Tennessee people are down front. I see them. People across America are fleeing the high taxes, the high crime nightmares created by Democrat policies in New York, California, and Illinois. And for the Republicans here from those states, our heart goes out to you, but that is not coming to red state America anytime soon. You see, Florida is an economic powerhouse. We built the 14th largest economy in the world, and that didn't happen because we got lucky. Florida is a powerhouse because we have no state income tax. When an entrepreneur wants to build in Florida, we don't crush them with red tape and bureaucratic nonsense. You see, those are the things that keep life affordable. That's just common sense. Florida is safe because we back our law enforcement officers 24 hours a day, 7 days a week. And if you commit a crime in our state, you don't walk through the door on cashless bail, you go to jail. That's what keeps communities safe. That's just common sense. The Democrats, they created the affordability crisis that is hurting hardworking families all across America. Now they're running, saying that they're the ones that are going to fix it. But let me ask all of you here tonight, do you let the arsonist become the firefighter? Because make no mistake, the Democrats created the inflation that's crippling families, and we, the Republican Party, we have the resume and the credentials and the plans and the policies to get our country back on track. This election cycle is about one thing: common sense versus crazy. In Florida, it's about defending the Florida way of life from an extreme agenda that would dismantle everything that makes Florida and America great. You see, my opponent back in Florida, I was going to mention his name tonight, but I said I'm not going to. This guy wants you to believe that he's some kind of reasonable, independent voice. But don't be fooled. He is a career Washington lobbyist who has completely surrendered to radical socialism.
1: Right.
0: He goes on MSNBC. And he says he wants to crush gun culture in America. He defends irreversible gender procedures for minors. This guy chose Dr. Fauci over Florida. And wait till you let me tell you what he wants to do with your wallets. He is proposing a complete takeover of property insurance in Florida, a complete takeover by the government. Think about what that means for your family. When the big storm hits, you know who's going to get stuck with the bill? You will. His plan creates a massive statewide hurricane tax And that tax just doesn't hit people living on the coast. It will hit inland homeowners. It will hit renters. It will hit people with car insurance policies. Every single hardworking Floridian will be forced to bail out his broke, government-run insurance monopoly. Florida cannot afford David Jolly. And America cannot afford the Democrat Party. You see, to all the Republicans in this arena, to all the Republicans across America, to the patriots who love our nation, we must win this November. And how do we win? We fight for our great country, and you get out and vote. And thank God for President Trump. Thank God for him, because he showed our movement how to stand tall and how to fight. So let's fight for our families. Let's fight for America. Let's go vote and let's go win. God bless you. God bless the great states of Texas and Florida. And God bless the United States of America.
1: Florida Republican gubernatorial nominee Byron Donalds.
2: Combat veteran and Republican nominee for the 10th Congressional District of the great state of Michigan, Mike Bouchard. And former NFL kicker and Republican nominee for the 1st Congressional District of the great state of Arizona, Jay Feely.
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3: Well, good evening, America. My name is Mike Bouchard. I was raised by a father who was a cop for over 40 years. My mom worked her way from being a waitress to a teacher to a successful businesswoman. Hard work, a belief in God, and service to our country were the foundations they built my life on, and values that led me into the Army, serving in the 101st and 82nd Airborne Divisions. I learned leadership under the toughest of challenges. What America stands for is so important. Belief in this country, rallying around the flag that represents every freedom-loving American, that is why I am running. This time last year, I was deployed in Iraq on a counter-ISIS mission. And the day after I got home, I began my campaign. Now a storm is approaching. That must be defeated before it leaves this country in ruins, like every other it has touched. Far-left policies under socialism are the poison that will either be defeated by this generation or it will haunt the next. This isn't political exaggeration. Socialism is on the ballot in Michigan this November. Abdul El-Sayed and my opponent, Christina Hines, have beliefs and policies that would tear at the very fabric of our country. We've already gotten a small taste of it. Do you remember the Biden years, or what I call the Biden burden? A wide open, lawless border, an economic recession that they lied to us about. But it's not enough just to defend. We must advance. And to do that, we must have real solutions. Republicans have delivered on many of these. A tax cut for working families, which means larger take-home paychecks. No tax on tips. No tax on overtime. Reduced taxes on Social Security and an expanded child tax credit. And a secure and closed border. Trump RX, which is already lowering drug prices across the country. These are real solutions. But we cannot let America go backwards. You and I, we won't let it. Going back would mean a 24% tax hike for the average taxpayer in my district in Michigan. At a time when families are struggling, my opponent wants to raise your taxes. They want to take more than $1,400 a year from the average working family in my district out of their paycheck. They would cut the child tax credit in half, money that parents rely on for food, clothes, and school supplies. They want to take away a small business tax deduction that helps grow jobs in my district. And they want to take away Trump accounts that are meant to give kids hope, financial independence, and the ability to achieve their dreams. Abdul El-Sayed and Christina Hines want the Biden burden back, but we say no. I served a decade in the Army because I am proud to say that this is the greatest country on the planet. Now we need to fight for it, and we need to fight for our people. I returned from a combat deployment on a mission, and I aim to complete it. To make life easier for every mom, dad, street cop, veteran, teacher, and auto worker in Michigan and across America. Now, I went to Michigan State, but I'm extremely proud to be standing next to a Michigan Wolverine, Jay Feely.
1: Captain Mike Bouchard, Jr., a candidate for the House of Representatives for Michigan 10th.
4: All right. Good evening, Texas. Hey, will you join me in thanking Mike and all of our service members for their service to this great nation? Days ago, when a gunman opened fire on President Trump in Butler, Pennsylvania, America held its breath, and the fragility of everything we held dear came into focus. With blood on his face, President Trump raised a fist and he told this nation to fight. That's right. That courage led Rebecca and I to ask each other a question. What are we willing to sacrifice for our country? After 14 years of playing in the NFL, in 10 years broadcasting the game I love, I walked away from a dream job to get off the sidelines and into that fight. We are blessed to live in the greatest country in the world. We are still the shining city on a hill. But Ronald Reagan warned us, freedom is never more than one generation away from extinction. Freedom is not something we merely inherit. Every generation has to defend it. Every generation has to fight for it. We cannot sit on the sidelines and hope someone else will do it for us. We will not surrender our future. We are the ones that must preserve it. In my lifetime, the two parties have never been further apart ideologically. There are two very different visions for America's future. The Democrats believe the answer to our problems is more government, more spending, more taxes, more regulation. No. Democrat socialists like Bernie Sanders and my opponent Amit Shah, they aren't the fringe of the Democratic Party. They are the Democratic Party. They have clearly articulated their visions, as you've heard here tonight. Abolish prisons, abolish borders, abolish the U.S. Senate, socialize our health care system, and even take away your private property rights. This would fundamentally change our very republic. Every false promise that Democrats make has a price. And history has proven prosperity cannot be created by government spending or political promises or an expanding bureaucracy. We need to be equally clear about where we stand. The answer is to restore the conditions that allow Americans to create prosperity. We believe in freedom, opportunity, capitalism, and free markets. But freedom doesn't defend itself. Opportunity doesn't create itself. The American dream does not survive simply because previous generations believed in it. If we want America to be affordable, we shouldn't create a bigger, more intrusive government. We should embrace Republicans' common sense solutions. Eliminate regulations allowing young Americans to purchase a home, start a family, and achieve the American dream. Lower taxes, which means more money in your pockets. Fostering an economy where hard work leads to ownership, prosperity, and hope for a better life. Americans, we cannot tax our way to prosperity, nor regulate our way to abundance. Prosperity has to be created. You look great for TV. And to the next generation, you are not inheriting a finished America. You are inheriting the opportunity to write the next chapter of our future. To create the next invention, to build the next great company, and unleash American prosperity. That is why we choose capitalism over socialism, hope over fear, success over failure. Because when free people are given the freedom to dream, to work, to build, and succeed, America flourishes. We must fight for the freedoms that generations of Americans sacrificed to give us. America's best chapter has not been written yet. So stand up, stand together, stand for freedom, stand for opportunity, stand for the American dream, and stand up for the greatest nation the world has ever known. God bless you, and God bless the United States of America.
1: Congressional candidate Jay Feely, a candidate for the House of Representatives from Arizona 1.

0: Good evening. It's wonderful to be here in the great state of Texas, and it's a privilege to stand among tens of thousands of patriots who believe as deeply as I do in the future of America under its 47th president.
1: Scott Bessent.
0: We meet tonight at a defining moment in the history of our republic. 250 years ago, our founders could scarcely have imagined the country their courage would make possible. They would have marveled at the economy we have built and the technologies we have invented. They would have been amazed at the prosperity we have unleashed and the power we have attained. But they would have recognized the spirit that runs through us still, the conviction that a free people answer to no power but their own. That spirit transformed a small republic on the edge of a continent into the envy of the world. And tonight it summons us to honor the inheritance of our first 250 years by meeting the obligations of the next. Our obligation begins by making this country work again for the very people who sustain it. We know how hard you work every day for your families, and I can tell you, no one works harder for you. No one fights harder for you, and no president has asked his team and of himself to put American families back at the center of the American economy than Donald J. Trump. In 15 short months, we've gone from auto pen to overdrive. From a president who couldn't stay awake to a president who refuses to sleep. Across this country, President Trump's policies are reaching the very people they were designed to serve. He signed the largest tax cuts in history, rebalanced trade in favor of our working families, reclaimed our position as the world's energy superpower, and where his predecessors created debt and dependency, this president is creating assets and expanding ownerships through Trump accounts, the most transformative program for young people since the GI Bill. As it turns out, Washington wasn't incapable of working for the American people. All we needed was a new president. Under this president, more Americans are working than ever before. The private sector has added over 1 million jobs. U.S. manufacturing is roaring back at its fastest pace in years. Companies are investing trillions to build and expand across the United States. And just like in President Trump's first term, the bottom 25% of earners are seeing the biggest wage increases. President Trump has turned this country around once before, and he's doing it again. The president's plan was never just a tax cut. Never just a tax cut. His economic program is bolstered by trade deals and deregulation. And tonight, a new industrial supercycle is moving from investment into production, blueprints to paychecks. Everything from GDP to factory payrolls is firing up. And to appreciate the magnitude of these gains, let me remind you of the years of failure that they follow. Under Joe Biden, Democrats brought this country to the brink of ruin. They opened our borders and shuttered our factories. They imposed one set of rules on American workers while allowing our competitors to play by another. Inflation soared to a 40-year high. Deportations of dangerous criminals sank to record lows. Domestic energy became harder to produce. Everyday life became more expensive, and businesses on Main Street became burdened with red tape and overregulation. What a difference a new president can make. But tonight, let's not be lulled into thinking our work is over. In fact, it's only just begun. The radical left is relentless in their pursuit to remake America in the image of every socialist hellscape of the last century. To import the misery of failed workers' paradises like the Soviet bloc, Caracas, and Havana. To repackage the discredited ideals of the past as the moral cause of the future. Their big government giveaways

0: and their incentive to work hard and innovate. Their version of equality would drag everyone down instead of lifting everyone up. And so these big government Democrats inflame the forces of envy and division to consolidate their control. They are now the center of gravity for a radical party. If given power, the first thing they'll do is dismantle the gains we've made under President Trump. They'll claim to tax the rich while they raid the pockets of the middle class. They'll defund law enforcement, undermine election integrity, slice open our borders, and let criminals roam free. That is what the extreme left would do with power. The question before us now is whether we will give it to them. So, America, it's time for choosing. The spirit that built this nation now asks something of us. This summer, we celebrated what our founders began. This fall, we will decide faithfully how we preserve it. For the most fitting way to honor those who founded this great nation is to meet the challenges of our own time with the same resolve they brought to theirs. Remember, the American story is not self-sustaining. It requires each generation to decide anew whether its next chapter will be written by those who believe in this country or those who apologize for it. Tonight, I can see where the Republican Party and the American people stand. I can see that you know what's at stake. I see before me a movement that has never been more united or more determined to ensure we don't go back to the unfair trade or unfettered immigration. To a politics that places migrants who break our laws before citizens who abide by them. To a government that settles for stagnation. To a global order that prioritizes cheap labor over a strong American workforce. We must never go back to a nation that surrenders the freedom our founders sought to secure only to import socialism that free people fought to escape. We've come a long way under President Trump. Now it falls on us to show up when it matters the most, to continue this fight. So tonight, let the rest of this country look to Texas as it so often has. Let them draw hope that the movement behind our great comeback intends to keep going. And let them see exactly what promise remains in America when patriots like you all in this arena tonight refuse to give it up. Thank you all. God bless you. God bless Donald J. Trump. And God bless the United States of America.
1: Treasury Secretary Scott Bessent.
2: Please welcome Director of the Center for Economic Opportunity and Independent Women, Patrice Onuka, joined by her two children, Jesse and Daniel.

21 years ago, my family left a tiny island in the Caribbean to start anew in the United States of America. With two kids and a few suitcases in hand, my parents pursued their American dream. They found it in Boston. Now, my parents never complained about long hours in menial jobs. They felt blessed to be living in America because America is the greatest nation on the planet.

0: Now, today I'm a writer, a commentator, I'm a wife, and of course I'm a mom. But I am the fulfillment of the American dream for my parents. And it's a dream I pass on to my children, thanks to policies like the working families tax cuts signed by President Trump. You know what? Don't believe the nonsense about these tax cuts being for the wealthy. These are working class tax cuts, and they fuel opportunity for everyone. Worse, not one Democrat voted for them. I mean, this year, 6 million tipped workers saved over $7,000 on average. If you didn't know, Bill Gates doesn't get tips. But it's hairdressers, it's manicurists, it's even bartenders like AOC. Republicans prevented a massive tax increase on the vast majority of taxpayers. They made lower rates permanent and increased the standard deduction. This gave Americans some breathing room to pay for necessities and maybe even take a family vacation like us. We had a beachside vow renewal for our 10th wedding anniversary. Now, with three growing boys, the increase in the child tax credit has been a godsend to us and over 34 million families. Also, the expansion of 529 plans helps parents cover our K-12 education costs and Trump accounts. These give children a stake in the American dream and give taxpayers a stake in our children's futures. Democrats keep saying these tax cuts are for the rich just so they can justify repealing them. But doing that would actually hurt working class families. The Treasury Department found that the working families tax cuts passed by this Republican Congress and signed by President Trump overwhelmingly benefited low-income and middle-income Americans. So this working mom, I will not allow the Democrat socialist nightmare to crush my children's dreams. Nor will they bankrupt their future. No, not on my watch. Thank you.
1: Thank you very much, everybody. And Lee, thank you. He's been with me right from the beginning. You know, a lot of singers have wanted to introduce me. Once you win, they want to all introduce you, you know? And I said, no way. Nobody's introduced. Only Lee. Lee's the only one going to introduce me. Thank you. Great honor. And friends, distinguished guests, Vice President Vance, and the proud citizens of the United States of America, welcome to the first ever midterm convention of any party. Took a little imagination to think of it, but we thought of it. I'm sure it'll become a staple in the years to come, but this is the first ever for any party. 2 months ago, we came together to celebrate one of the most glorious days in history, the 250th anniversary of our Declaration of Independence. And in 1776, our founders lit the immortal flame of American liberty in Philadelphia. What a time that was tonight. We gather in the great state of Texas. And by the way, I have to brag, it's a state I won all three times in massive landslides and got the highest vote. Got the highest vote in the history of Texas politics. Can you believe that? But we all hold the flame high and carry it boldly forward. We love this state and we love this country. That's all we can say. But what an honor it is to be in Texas. What a place. What a place. Love it. With your support, we will make our nation stronger, safer, richer, freer, and greater than it has ever been before. It's what's happening. You know that's what's happening. I wish the fake news would report it. There they are. Boy, that's a lot of fake news. Look, that's a lot of fake news. You have to remember, when we originally announced this 8 weeks ago, they said, who's going to go to a midterm convention? That's never going to. This place is packed. And not only is this packed, this is a big arena. Not only is this packed, but you have an equal number of people standing outside. If anybody would like to give up their seat or whatever, if they're standing or if they have a seat, would anybody like to raise your hand and give up your seat? I thought so. No, we have an amazing response. They love our party. They love what we're doing. In 55 days, Americans will be going to the polls in one of the most important elections in our country's history. Your vote will decide whether our country stumbles at the starting gate of the next 250 years or surges forward and never, ever looks back. We hand America's future to the radical left Democrats, and our nation will spend the next decade just getting back on its feet. It will be a tragedy. Vote Republican, and we will leave the world in our dust for generations to come. There'll be nothing like it. We're right at that gate.
2: USA! USA! USA! USA!
1: Thank you.
2: USA! USA! USA!
1: The choice in this election is very, very simple. Democrats are asking you to vote for their failed far-left agenda. It's never worked. That destroyed your finances and delivered you 4 years of disaster, bedlam, and death under sleepy Joe Biden. And I'm asking you to let us finish the job we began with the greatest 2 years in the history of the presidency. This has been the most successful 2 years financially and every other way in the history of the presidency. And together we will turn a 2 year comeback into a 250-year lead. Nobody's ever had a start. It's not even 2 years, but we have more money being spent from outside countries and companies. Over $20 trillion. That's 5, 6, 7 times higher than any country ever. Not just here, any country ever. Remember, I've been saying 19.2, but now it's over 20 for less than 2 years, substantially less than 2 years. When the 2 year number comes out, that number could be $25 trillion being invested here. The record, by the way. Think of it, over $20 trillion. The record, by the way, is another foreign land. You probably know the land I'm talking about. In fact, the head of that land will be coming to the White House in 2 weeks. $3 trillion. So $3 trillion versus $20 trillion. But the $20 trillion after 2 years is going to get close to $23, $24, $25. Nobody's ever seen anything like it, ever. And it probably will never happen again. And I want you to remember me in 4 or 5 years when this country is rocketing. Remember, I'm the one that got it started. I'm the one. You know who they are, right? Oh, look who we have. Front row Joes. Look at them. Wow. That's great. And we have the great ladies from North Carolina. Can you imagine? So they've been to 217 rallies. They're beautiful. They have wonderful husbands, but I never see the husbands. I think you're driving your husbands crazy. No, they've been fans right from the beginning of our policy. I guess they like me, but of our policy. And Front Row Joe's, it's number 412, I think. What do they do for a living? They make a lot of money, I think. But you guys are fantastic. Thank you very much. And we have a special guest, Mr. Wall. I want to get a suit like that. Someday I'm going to go out and get a suit like that. Where do you get it? I walk up here because we built over, think of this, we built over 1,400 miles of wall right on your Texas border. 1,400, and because of that, we have the greatest numbers ever on immigration. We stopped it cold. It was a disaster. It was destroying our country, but we'll get onto that. When I'm on the ticket, Republicans always do very well. We won the presidency 3 times, and we won't. By the way, now you notice numerous people on the other side are actually admitting it. How about that? But this was a cool way of doing it. But we won it big, and we also won everything else because, you know, whatever it is, I was on the ticket, people came, and they did tremendously with the senators and with the congressmen. But for some reason, when a president wins, even if he's really a good president or a great president, there aren't too many of them, they don't win the midterms, and nobody quite knows why. It's two out of 25 races. We're going to change that. There's no reason for it. There's no reason for it. It's something deep down and psychological. You're going to have to explain it, but I've asked people, what is the reason for it? If you have a president that's doing a great job, I don't think anybody's ever had 2 years like we have. All over the world, they're admitting it. Other countries are failing and failing badly. But I say, why is it that no matter how well you're doing, we seem not a president, Democrat or Republican, almost never wins the midterms? We've got to change that because we have something going that's so good. We can't let that string be broken. So I'm asking you to pretend that I'm on the ballot. Just one more time. Because if we lose, you're going to lose your border. You're going to lose your tax cuts. You're going to lose your safety and security. You're going to lose your wealth. Our country is going through hell. You will be going through hell just like you did just 2 years ago. We went through hell. We were a laughing stock all over the world. We were laughing. They don't laugh at us anymore, do they? They don't laugh. But that's what would happen. The pundits, the fake news media, and the radical left communists will say anything they can to try and stop us. But in this election, all that matters is that we are united, we are together, and what we say counts. That's all that matters. And on November 3rd, the great American majority is going to stand up and continue to make America great again. And we will make our voices heard perhaps like never before. That's the beautiful challenge, that the midterms are not supposed to be won by the sitting president. And we're going to change that, and we'll make it an even more important time in our country and presidency. It'll be something very special. We have to do it. And, you know, we have a very short period of time. And we really have 35 races. They all count. But we have 35 races that are, I guess you'd call, the swings, right? Like we had 7 swing states. We won all 7, right? Now, so I said, not that I'm looking for the work. You know, I said the other day, I've got so much of a schedule. I said, I thought I won. What do I have to do? I'm campaigning. But I am. We're campaigning to make it incredible, to really make it great, and to keep it great. So I am I'm going to visit, and you have so many of those great senators, and I said, you know, the ones I want here, we have some that are leading by 30 points, and they've been there for 25 years. I said, but don't come, please. Don't come. The ones we need are the ones that you've heard, the ones that are very close. They might be winning by a little or losing by a little or tied. We can win every one of those races, but I'm going to go to every one of those states for congressmen and for senators. I'm going to do that. And we're going to have rallies. And we're going to have rallies just like this. We're going to have big arenas loaded up with people. So the senators are great people. So many, just great people. Their policies are, you know, they're common sense. I heard so many of the wonderful politicians that spoke. I watched a lot of them, and they talked about common sense. It's really about common sense more than anything else. It's not about the stupid policies that led us down the drain. We were going down the drain. If we hadn't won the last election, I'm not sure that our country right now would even exist. It was going so bad. So I'm going to go to every one of them, about 35. In a couple of cases, I'll go twice. And I'll do teletown halls. And I'll be coming back to Texas because we have to elect Ken Paxton. We have to. We have to elect him. And if I have to, I'll come back twice or three times. You'll say, get this guy out of here. Get him out. You're going to be saying, get him the hell out of here. He's here too much. No, I'll come once or twice or three. I'll come whatever. We have to elect Ken Paxton. Together, we're going to continue to have, we have the strongest borders now. In the history of our country, we've never had anything. We have to have strong borders. We have to continue low taxes. I gave you the biggest tax decrease in the history of our country. And no crime. We want no crime. We don't want crime. We'll have American energy independence, something you know a lot about in Texas. And even we will have energy dominance. We will stand with our heroes in the military. Our veterans, we love our veterans, and we take care of our veterans, 94%. And our great police and law enforcement, we love our police and law enforcement. And above all, we'll, and I think it's so important because there is a crazy little sick cloud over our country. I really believe it's not going anywhere, but we have to make sure. Because we will defeat communism in America and vote for American freedom. We will just vote very simply for American freedom. And a big part of that American freedom is going to be electing Ken. We have to elect him. He's really something special. The fact is, in some, and I have to say this about Ken, it's so insulting. You know, I hope he doesn't get insulted. They said, sure, you can't say that. I said, I have to. They didn't even put it on the teleprompter, but I don't use the teleprompter that much. They said, sure, you can't say it. You just please. It's not good. But I said it once before, and he went through the roof. I got to say it again. So they just said how wonderful he is and how we have to. But I said it a little differently because the fact is that some may not like the way he dresses. I don't. Although tonight he looked very spiffy in his blue suit. I must tell you. Really. But they may not like the way he talks. I can see that, you know. Not everybody. A lot of people don't like the way I talk either, but we do get crowds. There's no question. And then they say, you can't say this, sir. That's so insulting. Please, sir. These are my analysts that get a lot of money for telling me a lot of nonsense. Sir, please don't, sir. So I talked about dress. I talked about talk. And I even said this. But, you know, some people don't like the way I look either. You may not like the way he looks. But here's the news. In the history of Texas, he is the single greatest attorney general you've ever had. And maybe the top attorney general in the whole United States. So I am very sorry, Ted. I hated the day. And I'll go backstage, sir, you shouldn't have said that. You've given them a sign, but let me tell you, it's true. He may not dress right, he may not talk exactly perfectly, and he may not be the best-looking guy I've ever seen. But you know what he is? He's the greatest attorney general in America, and he deserves to be your next senator. I'm sorry, Ken. Where the hell is he? I'm so sorry. He'll never speak to me again, but that's okay. We have to allow. But he's a great guy, and I know for a fact, because he fought with us so much. He took us. We have the wall because of him. We have so many victories because of Ken. We didn't have the wall. We'd be overrun instead of having zero. You know, we had zero people for the last 16 months. Can you believe it? We had 25 million come in under Biden. Zero. But you know what? Without the wall, that he was instrumental, along with Greg Abbott, by the way, and by the way, both senators, see? I'm being very nice. Ted Cruz worked very hard on the wall, and so did John Cornyn. So did John Cornyn. They both did. Both senators. We had a lot of support, but without the wall, you know, we built this massive, beautiful, great wall. Beautiful because it works. We could never have the numbers that we have, which is right now. Think of it. And these are made up by Democrats, the people that do these statistics. Zero illegal aliens have entered our country from the southern border in the last 15 months. Zero. So the Democrats, so the Democrats, as I call them, that was the other thing. They said, sir, don't use. This is a very important speech. I said, is it of the importance of State of the Union? They said, maybe not, although I like this arena very much. But they said, please, you know, State of the Union, you have to be very state. That's much easier to do than what I do. Believe me, that's easy to do. Ladies and gentlemen, it's an honor to be your president. Thank you. And you do that for about an hour, and then everybody's falling asleep. This is a much harder routine, let me tell you. But we're also out here to have a little bit of fun. So, and I just came up, I can't believe I've been doing this for like 10 years. It just came up, which isn't long if you're president, to be honest with you. A lot of guys over there, they're a hell of a lot longer. They're not president, they're my friends. I let them know that all the time, by the way. But I just came up with it a couple of months ago, and I said, you know, you take out the E, and you replace it with a U. And nobody knows that dumb has a B at the end of it. Most people think it's D-U-M, and that's fine. So we take out the E, we replace it with a U, and they're Democrats because their policy is so bad. It's so bad. And I usually don't like talking about how bad. Like, for instance, men playing in women's sports, okay? And I don't like to do it much before the election. I like to wait about a week before the election. I'm doing it much too early because I'm petrified that they'll change. And they'll say, you know what? Men should not be playing in women's sport. And that will really hurt us. That's one of our great sound bites of all time. And I thought after we won in a landslide in the last election, they would change up. But I saw two senators and a congressman in the last week and a half on television fighting like hell for men to play in women's sports. And I hope they continue to do that. They say it's an 80-20 issue. I say it's a 99-1, and I have no idea who the one is. I have no idea. You saw the two great fighters. I was so honored to have them, world champions. And I watched them for a little while, and I was going to ask, Bo Nickel hasn't been defeated in years, and Justin Gaethje, who's unbelievable. You saw that fight at the White House. It was the most violent fight. I've said, Justin, Bo, come here a minute. Do you have any fear of fighting a particular woman? They didn't even know what the hell I was talking about. They said, what's wrong with this guy asking me such a stupid question? Anyway, we love the women. It's actually very demeaning what they're doing to women, if you want to know the truth. Very demeaning. So the Democrats gave us the worst and most dangerous border in American history, with 25 million illegal aliens pouring in. Can you imagine? 25 million illegal aliens pouring in, totally unchecked, unvetted, including gang members, human traffickers, child predators. 1,000, think of this, we had thousands, 11,888 murderers, and you've heard me say this because that's the exact number, 11,888 murderers, many of whom, over 50%, killed more than one person. They allowed them to come in to the country. I guess they think they're going to reform. They're going to be wonderful people. They'll be the head of a bank someday. But today we have the strongest and most secure border in our country's history. And you saw the numbers. They came out just last week. We have the lowest level of illegal immigration ever recorded in our country. And as I said, in the past exactly 16 months, these are government stats. This is not Donald Trump. This is government. Although I think I have more credibility than government. But in the past 16 months, a historic record of zero, done by Democrats, mostly. A couple of Republicans, I guess, but done by Democrats. Zero illegal aliens have been admitted into the United States through your border on Texas, in Texas. And therefore, zero have been admitted into Texas, where they used to be running around, running rampant, killing people, destroying many houses and farms and ruining property values and creating havoc all over the state of Texas. You know that. I watched so often where they're interviewing people on the border and long beyond the border, hundreds of miles away from the border, and their farm, their houses was overrun. And I saw a program last week where they were interviewing a man who was on a show, one of the shows, I don't want to say because it's a terrible show. On a terrible network, but they're all sort of terrible, you know, they're all fake, a lot of fake news. I couldn't believe it. In fact, they're probably going to fire the producer of that segment. They went to him, and they said, how was it before? They said, it was horrible. I was living in hell. But since President Trump got elected, we haven't had one single incident. Nobody's charging our house. Nobody's holding us up. Nobody's threatening to beat us up. He said, it's like, it's a very good statement, actually. He said, it's like we're living in a different country between now and 2 years ago, and we know that. But we've designated the cartels, as you know, as foreign terrorist organizations, something which no other president had the courage to do. And we're using our military force to totally decimate them. You probably noticed that the flow of fentanyl coming across our border is down 67%. And fentanyl and other drugs coming in through the oceans and the seas and, most importantly, the Gulf of America. Yeah. you. By the way, you know, I just put out, because you know Lake Ontario, we're going to call that now Lake America. You know? Although maybe it's going to work out. Canada very much wants to make a deal. They're dying to make a deal. But it's going to be called Lake America. The other one we came up with today, well, we could go into oceans like the Pacific Ocean or the Atlantic. We can't have both. I don't think you can do both. That's too. But we did come up with one the other day, which we think is appropriate. You have a neighboring state, New Mexico. We think it should be called New America. New America. New America. And I'll tell you, the people love the idea. I don't know about the radical left, I'm sure, doesn't like it, but the people love it. New America. Your neighbor is called New America. But the Democrats, very simply, put handcuffs on our police, and we put handcuffs on criminals. There's a big difference. A handcuff our police. And last year, I think you saw this, we achieved the largest drop in violent crime ever recorded in the history of our country, with the murder rate falling to the lowest level in 125 years, the year 1900. And that's despite the fact that, you know, we've removed tremendous numbers of people and we focused on the bad ones, and we got some really bad, some of the worst killers you'll ever imagine. But that's despite the fact that some of these people, so many have come in. Again, we've gotten a lot of them out. I can say most, but soon it will be most of them out. We're working like hell to get them the hell out of here. But that's despite the lowest murder rate since the year 1900. That's big stuff. That's long before my father was born. I had a great father. He was born after that number. He never liked talking about age, so he's looking down at me saying, what do you have to mention that for, son? Our predecessors killed and buried the American dream with trillions of dollars in waste and green energy scams, the greatest scams in American history. Green energy. They didn't even know. Most of them had no idea what it was. They just said, let's go green. And every country that's gone green is down the tubes. You do know that. But it caused prices to skyrocket. They used the word affordability, right? It's fake. They are so fake. Because it was them that caused the affordability, to use their word, crisis. And I'm bringing the prices way down, way, way down. They caused the price. But we're fixing it. We're fixing it. No, my first time, if you remember, I was, I won the election, and then January 20th, you take office, and I had my first news conference like on January 21st. And those people right there recognized, many of them, the fake news. And they started screaming. They started screaming at me. It's a word they use, affordability. They said, what about affordability? And I said, what about affordability? Tell me. They said, eggs are up four times since your administration. I said, well, I didn't really know that. I just got here. Like, today it's my second day. By the way, through Brooke, who you just saw speak, we got eggs down lower than during my administration. And food prices and almost every other item are rapidly going down. And by the way, oil will be going down as soon as we win the war with Iran, which is taking place right now. We'll win it. We're winning it. We control the Hormuz Strait. I think we should call the Hormuz Strait, we should call it the Trump Strait. I should get something out of it. The Trump Strait. It's going to be called, ladies and gentlemen, I'll have an announcement. We'll call it the Trump Strait, and I'm sure the Iranian leadership will be thrilled with that. They'll be thrilled. I'd like to tell you it was their idea. It was not their idea. Don't think they're too happy about. I don't think they're too happy about anything. Their country is falling apart. They've been the bully of the Middle East for 51 years, and they're not the bully anymore. 2 years ago, our country was dead. Now we're the hottest country anywhere in the world. Hottest in the world. The stock markets, all of them, have set 80 all-time records since the election. So you're talking about a little more than a year and a half. 80 days during that period of time, the stock market has set an all-time record. And maybe very importantly for some of the people, though they bear some relationship, the typical American's 401k has gone up by almost $50,000. And unemployment claims have reached the lowest level ever recorded. I mean, we're doing well. I only wish the fake news would give us credit for what's happening. There's never been anything like it. I told you about the investment. The investment in our country is record, but everything. Right now, in the United States of America, we have more people working than we have ever had before by a lot. By a lot. The last Democrat Congress took thousands of dollars out of your pocket. Our Republican Congress, and by the way, we have, I think we'll go down as the greatest Speaker of the House in the history of our country, Mike Johnson.

No, he's amazing. Think of it. He's got a majority of three. And three of them aren't the best people, I will tell you. And we just get approving. We get more stuff, including the great, big, beautiful bill, the greatest bill maybe ever passed. Thank you, Mike. Great job. He's a fine person, too. And John Thune is here from the Senate. Where's John? Where's John? No. John is working hard. He's got great opposition. He's got great opposition from the Democrat Schumer and these guys. They're terrible. Got great opposition. He's working very hard. He's gonna have great success. You watch. We are going to have great, great success with our Republican senators. And by the way, we have great Republican senators. David, thank you for being here. Eric, thank you for being here. I'm looking at our people over there. Thank you all for being here. We appreciate it. But our Republican Congress puts thousands of dollars into the pockets of working families with the largest tax cuts in the history of our country. So we had the largest in history. We gave you no tax on tips, no tax on overtime, and no tax on Social Security for our great seniors. And that's done. That's done. And we also made interest payments. Think of this. People go out, they buy a car, they borrow money. Many people borrow money. And we got tax deductibility of your interest payment all against your income tax. And people are loving it, and they're using it. And it's great for our car industry, which is, by the way, setting new records. We're building car plants all over the United States. For 48 years, we built none. Now we're building them all over. Honda's coming in, building one of the biggest in the world. Toyota's building one of the biggest. General Motors is going wild. Ford is going. They're all doing great. It's like the golden age of America. It's a golden age of the automobile business. But that interest is tax deductible. But what's the caveat? Only if the car is made in America. With the help of our great energy workers here in Texas, our country is producing more oil and gas today than ever before. Now listen to this. More than Russia and Saudi Arabia combined. How about that? And you remember during the campaign, I loved that campaign. It was some, but I loved the second one too. I loved that one too. But they cheat. We can't let that happen. They cheat. That's why we want to pass the Save America Act to stop the cheating. And we will. And we will. We will. You know, we have tremendous opposition because you know what they're talking about. They're talking about we want voter ID, voter identification. Ideally, we want it with a photo so that when I see Tim Scott, who made a great speech tonight, by the way, I watched it. Senator Tim Scott, South Carolina. So when he speaks, I won't get him mixed up with, let's see who's over there, with Scott Bessent. Okay? I want a photo ID so Tim and Scott don't get mixed up. Now, the only reason the Democrats are fighting us on voter ID, and you know what the second is, proof of citizenship. Okay? So the only reason they're fighting us is because they want to cheat. There's no other reason. But you have to admit, they're really good at this stuff.
they come up with more excuses. They say it's important not to have a voter ID because it's extraordinarily difficult for some people. It's they have more than any human beings on the planet. So they're fighting us. 100%, think of it, of the Democrats voted against voter ID. And 100% of the Democrats, 100%. And you know the Democrat voters actually like it. It polls at 87% for the whole voting public. 100% of the Democrats voted against all these things, tax cuts, everything else. But they voted against voter ID, and they voted against proof of citizenship. Like, sir, excuse me, sir, are you a citizen of the United States? It's none of your business, I'm voting. Can you believe this? 100%. And most Republicans, most, not quite all, you'll have to check them out, but not quite all, but most Republicans, almost all Republicans voted for it, but we have a huge block. It's the Democrats. They don't want to have voter ID. They don't want to have proof of citizenship. I think it's a disgrace. But getting back to oil, okay? You are doing, and as I said, you're the biggest. We're now the biggest in the world. We were nowhere near that. Now we're the biggest in the world. And that's without Venezuela, which we've just added to our little stockpile. It's the biggest oil deal, and probably it's the biggest deal in the history of our country. 65 billion barrels are ours, and you know what they say it is? Lifetime? 500 years. And you know, in Venezuela, you know how you find the oil? You know the way Exxon and Chevron, they go around looking, they hire these geniuses, they pay millions of dollars, they spend millions and millions for equipment, they go all over the world looking, they can't find it. In Venezuela, what you do is the following. You look on the ground. And you see ground that's soaking wet with oil. And you say, let's build our rig right there. There's really nothing like it. And we have a great relationship. But by the way, I'd like to thank Pete Hegseth. And I'd like to thank General King. Where is General King? I'd like to thank... They're here someplace. This is that big room. This place is packed. Do you think the fake news... You know what they're going to do? The fake news will go around and see that man up there? He's leaving for the bathroom. He'll be back in 2 minutes. Up in the... They'll take a picture of his seat while he's gone. And they'll say, Trump did not fill up the arena. The arena was not filled. Look at the seat. So please, if you don't mind, don't anybody go to the bathroom. Because... No, we had it recently. So Darlene Graham, Lindsay, we loved Lindsay. Lindsay was a great guy. Good guy. And he's looking down and he's smiling. But he was a good guy and he has a great sister. But she never did politics before. And we had a rally in South Carolina. And it was great. It was this really, thank you, right? And it was this really big, it was this really beautiful, big arena, but it was, you know, more of like a convention area. And not that big from the standpoint of like this is a big Dallas Mavericks team, which is going to be hopefully good. I don't understand, I must tell you, I don't understand the trade. That trade is not, what do I know about basketball? I would say that was not going to, it's not going to go down as the greatest trade in the history of sports. It might go down as the worst trade in the history of sports. No, actually, okay, you know the worst trade in the history of sports, right? The great Babe Ruth. Babe Ruth, 19-year-old pitcher for a 36-year-old third baseman and $100,000. At that time, that was like $10 million, I guess, because Boston needed money. So Babe will always be the worst trade. But, is it Luca? That's not a good. That wasn't good. Maybe we could redo that trade. I redo deals all the time.
We got to redo that deal. I don't get that deal. You know, some deals you understand. I understand deals, but that one I didn't quite get. Somebody from Dallas, I'm sure, can explain it to me. But with Venezuela, Texas, Oklahoma, North Dakota, Pennsylvania, our great Senator David, thank you, and all of our other incredible states, we're more powerful now than OPEC, and prices right after this very important election on November 3rd will be plummeting. The war will be over very shortly after the election. They're hanging out for dear life, hoping that we lose so they can deal with dumb, weak Democrats and they can have their nuclear bomb. But we're not going to let that happen. So they're going to be quitting or dropping out or who knows what the hell, whatever it is, right after Election Day, because they want to deal, desperately want to deal with Democrats like Obama, Barack Hussein Obama. Have you heard of him? Barack Hussein Obama made a deal, JCPOA, one of the worst deals in the history. It was a road to a nuclear weapon for Iran. Or Sleepy Joe. Sleepy Joe gave them everything. They thought they could buy their way into a deal, and instead they used all the money they got to create nuclear weapons, and they got very close. And if we didn't hit them, two things. If I didn't cancel the JCPOA, and if we didn't hit them with our beautiful, the wing, our beautiful B-2 bombers, they would have a nuclear weapon right now, and I would be addressing them as Supreme Leader. Mr. Supreme Leader, sir, how are you? But now I don't have to do that. If they had a nuclear weapon, I'd be calling the Supreme Leader. And I'd be saying, Mr. Supreme Leader, how are you, sir? Is there anything we can do for you? As opposed to bombing the crap out of them. We cannot let Iran have a nuclear weapon. It's very simple. We cannot let them have a nuclear weapon. You know, I decided to do this. We had the best reports that our country has ever had. And I went to Scott Bessent. I went to Howard. I went to all our guys. I said, you know, I'm sorry to do this to you. We just announced record. Our stock market hit records. By the way, our stock market's much higher today than it was when I first did the attack, just so you know. But our stock market hit records. We were doing great. And oil was low. I was in Iowa. The oil was at $1.85 a gallon for cars. There was another one, $1.95, but I saw that last one, $1.85. We were doing great. I called them all into the office. I said, fellas, I hate to do this to you. We have the best records we've ever had, but we have a country that's 2, maybe 3 weeks away from having a nuclear weapon, and it's the state sponsor of terror all over the world, considered just about the most evil country. We cannot let them have a nuclear weapon. And a couple of them, including Scott, who's a great financial guy, sir, is there any time we could do it later, maybe, sir? Do you think you could hold off in this a little bit, sir? I said, no, because if we don't hit them now, they're going to have a nuclear weapon within 1 month. You know, the places we bombed would have been turned into nuclear weapons. I call it nuclear dust right now, but the nuclear dust could get very violent. And we hit them really hard. We did an amazing job. Those B-2 bombers came in from Missouri. The home of Eric Schmidt. Came in from the great state of Missouri. They flew for 37 hours back and forth. They refueled 4 times up in the air. And they bombed the hell out of them and they knocked them out. And we may have to do it. There's another place called Pickaxe Mountain, another nice place. We may have to give them a shot there, too, because somebody said there was a little movement at the site. We don't need much. We see everything. You know, because of Space Force, which was my baby, I have to say, the first term, we can see everything. We can see the tag on their coat. Mohammed Al-Fayed. This is Mohammed. It's never Mohammed. It's never Mohammed Jones. Mohammed. Mohammed Al-Zuri. And it says right on his tag,
We can read it from space. Can you believe this? Thousands of miles away, and we're reading somebody's. We know exactly what's going on, but we notice there's a little activity at Pickaxe. I would advise Iran not to get cute, because we will have to hit them very hard. We have no choice, right? We have no choice. Does anybody here think that Iran should have a nuclear weapon? Anybody? Who feels Iran should not have a nuclear weapon? You know, it happens to me all the time. Guys come up, you know, I wish you didn't do the war in Iran. Gasoline's up, blah, blah, blah. And I say, well, let me ask you, just smart people. Let me ask you, not too many of them, by the way. Let me ask you one question. Can Iran have a nuclear weapon? Absolutely not. Well, then I'm right that I win, okay? Because, you know, for 51 years, they always say 47, but, you know, I've been saying that for 4 years. For 51 years, people have been trying to, and other presidents have been trying to talk them out of it. But they don't understand talk, these people. They don't understand. They only understand one thing, and that's they're getting plenty of it. Between our Venezuelan oil deal, all of our new mineral deals, trillions and trillions of dollars that we're taking in with my most favorite word, but now I moved it to fifth place, you know. Because the press, for the few people that haven't heard this story, tariff. I said tariff is my favorite word in the whole dictionary. My favorite. I love the word. And I said that at one of the big rallies I had a while ago. Tariffs are my favorite word. It's going to make America rich. It's making us much richer than we ever thought. But we're taking in trillions of dollars. Okay. But I said tariff is my favorite word. And the fake news went crazy. They said, what about love? What about wife? What about God, religion, family? So I moved tariff down to fifth. And now I'm okay. Now I'm okay. They've been leaving me alone. Oh, they hit me hard. They hit me hard. They said, tariff. What about religion? So I moved it to fifth, and now they've been pretty good. I'm surprised they didn't move me deeper. But trillions of dollars in tariff revenue have come in, and record investments from foreign countries, and our enormous new equity stakes in major companies. I did something. I'm getting killed for it. Intel. Intel is a good, really good company. But what happened is stupid presidents allowed the chip business to leave our country and go to Taiwan. And stupid. All they had to do is put tariffs on, they wouldn't have left. In other words, Taiwan, you're going to sell chips to America, you've got to pay 100%, got to pay 200%, 50%, anything. And you wouldn't have had. But they didn't do that until I came along. And what happened is Intel became old and tired and got in trouble. And they came to see me.

still worth a lot of money. I say, give the United States of America 10% of Intel, and I'll get this problem solved for you. He stood up immediately, and he said, you have a deal. And I said, I should have asked for more. So I said to my guys, what the hell's wrong with me? But anyway, I shook his hand. But that was worth $12 billion. So in one meeting, I picked up $12 billion. But what's happened, well, that's not even the good part. Because what happened to Intel is amazing. It, like, became the number one stock on the exchange. Various exchanges, by the way. And I don't know. I see Scott up there. He made a great speech, by the way. I see Scott. Scott, how many times has it doubled and tripled and quadrupled? What's it now, Scott? How much is it worth? He said five times. No, it's worth, like, I think we made a $60 billion profit, something like that. If I'm wrong, they'll say, horrible. So let me lower the number, just because if I'm wrong, they'll say he exaggerated the number. But it went up like four or five times. We made $50 or $60 billion in just a number of months. And it's one of the hottest stocks on the stock exchanges, because it's numerous exchanges and more than one. And it's been amazing. Do I get credit for it? No. Do I get credit for building a ballroom with my money where I have... I'm the only one. I build a ballroom. No money, no tax. I don't want tax money. I don't want anything. It's me and a bunch of patriots. They put up lots of money to build this, which is desperately needed. And it's going to be beautiful. And everyone's going to say, oh, thank God. No, it's going to be beautiful. Zero tax dollars for the ballroom. Zero tax dollars. And what happens? I get criticized. It's the most incredible thing. Anybody else would do that. They say, what a nice gesture. So I'm giving you a ballroom free of charge, okay? That's all I can tell you. And it will be the most beautiful ballroom anywhere in the world. It'll be the best. And it's, by the way, drone-proof, bulletproof, everything-proof. It's got glass this thick, 6 inches thick. It's going to be great. It's going to be a little safer than the place that we happened to have that little White House correspondence. Did you remember that? That was not the safest feeling. This is going to be great. But we give it to you tax-free, and I hope you enjoy it. You know, the other thing is that I'm only going to get to use it a few months. It's going to be built. We're on time. We're under budget, actually, and ahead of schedule. And I'll only get to use it. People forget. You know, they say, he's building a ballroom for himself. No, I'll be there for a few months. I'd love to have it for a long time. But they've wanted a ballroom at the White House presidents for 150 years. You know, we have the president of China coming in 2 weeks, who's, you know, I get along great with him. We have a very good, that's better. You know, it's a good thing, not a bad thing. Some people say, oh, it's terrible. That's a very good thing. But we have like 101 people. We could have 2,000 people. I could have this whole stadium would like to go there. So we're building something that's going to be the most beautiful anywhere in the world. When I was in China, they have a building. It's called the Great Hall of China. It's a serious hall. This is a very large hall. But we're going to top it, you know. We're going to top it. And it's going to be at the White House. And all these presidents to come, hopefully mostly Republicans, but Democrats also are going to be very thankful that they have it. And it's going to be an honor to do it. And I just want to say that the radical left Democrats will not have and could not have, and this is very important because I'm getting to maybe what will be the best part of the speech. So what because I love the weave. You know what the weave is? You talk about something, then you bring in a ballroom, or you bring in an airplane, or you bring in Air Force One. But you notice I always get right back to the same topic. Now, when I don't come back, she's great. He says, I love Melania. She's doing a good job. So when someday there'll be a time when I do the weave is weave, weave. Someday there'll be a time when I don't get back to the original subject, and then you can say he's had it. Okay? You can say then he's had it. But what we're doing is because we've done so well and because our country is making so much money that only I can make this promise to you. And here is my promise. If the Republicans win the House of Representatives and the United States Senate,

Both of them. Because of our economic, tremendous economic success, like in history, we've never had anything like what's happening. But because of our tremendous strength and success economically, I will issue a dividend to every adult citizen in the United States of America for $5,000.

looks like a successful company will do a cash distribution to its shareholders. Or like last year when I gave our great members of the military 1,776, remember? I gave it to our military, $1,776. Can you believe it? The number was 1775? And I said, you know, if we add $1, we're at 1776. Can you believe? I said, did anybody think of that? No. But we gave our great military $1,776, and they are thrilled. Every time I see them, they thank me. But this is what we're doing, and it was greatly appreciated, just like I did with the Trump accounts for children, where young people, children, and many of them born into poverty or families with very little money or future, will be potentially rich when they turn 18 or 21. Think of it. Their family won't have much money, but the government is putting $1,000 into an account for beautiful babies born. But in many cases, they're born into poverty. They're born poor. They're born not rich, but they get $1,000, and we do matching funds and all sorts of things. And Michael and Susan Dell, he put up, think of this. He put up $6,250,000,000. So far, he's a large. Anybody in the room like to challenge that number and put up a little? So go out and buy his computers. He's a very good guy. Now they'll say, "Oh, he's making a political." I'm not making. The guy gave us $6,250,000,000, and he did that not because he had to, because he really wanted to do it. And children are going to turn 18 or 19 or 20 or 21, they're going to have an account. And if the market is good, like if the market's like today, they become quite rich at a very young age instead of having no money whatsoever. It's an amazing thing and very popular. We have other people, by the way. We have other rich people. They took the entire state. Somebody put up the entire state of Indiana. Putting up money for every child born, the entire state. Brad, thank you very much. But the only condition on the payment of this dividend that we're going to be making, so it's $5,000 to every adult. The only caveat I have is that the dividend that we're making must be spent in the United States of America. We don't want you... We don't want you going to Canada to spend the money. We don't want you going to China, to Germany. You got to spend the money in the United States of America. In other words, if the Republicans win, if you win, we might not win. The reason the Democrats can't do that is because they don't do tariffs. They don't take in money. All they know is poverty and how to ruin our country. But we're making a fortune. So if the Republicans win, you win with us and you get $5,000. It will be called the Trump dividend. We'll call it the Trump dividend. Congratulations. Now all we have to do is win. Under my leadership, we also made our historic most favored nation agreements on drug prices. Nobody thought it was possible. For decades, Americans paid the highest prices for prescription drugs anywhere in the world. We paid the highest drug prices in the world. And now, because of what I did with Bobby Kennedy, who's over there, with Dr. Oz, who's over there,

Thank you. Bobby, Dr. Ross, we have a great group. So we went from the highest prices by far in the world, and now we pay the lowest prices in the entire world for prescription drugs. And nobody wants to write a story about it. I'm trying to get the press. I think it's one of the biggest things to happen medically, healthcare-wise, in history. I cannot get a story out of it. I'm trying. I'm saying, would you please tell the people how great I am, please? But I'm giving you the largest prescription drug price cuts in history, with differences of 400, 500, and even 600%. Think of that. And that alone should win the midterms, honestly. If we did nothing else, that should, because everybody said, other presidents tried and they failed. They weren't able to do it. But I would call countries. The big problem, I got the drug companies to do it, but I would call, but they knew that I couldn't get it from countries. Never got. I would call France. I would call other countries. In the case of France, I would speak to President Macron. Beautiful accent. Wonderful guy. I'd say, Emmanuel, please do us a favor. You have to double or triple the drug prices in France, if you don't mind, because you're paying $10 for a pill and we're paying $130 for the same pill. So the concept is they'll go up somewhat and we'll come way down because the world is bigger than us, so it's disproportionate down. So he said, no, I will not do that, Donald. Why would I do a thing? He said, you have no choice. You're going to do it. He said, no, I will not do that, Donald. You don't understand. I will not do that, Mr. President. I said, yes, you will. I will tell you will do it, because if you don't do it, I am putting a 150% tariff on all wines and everything else coming into the United States. And he said, Donald, you really can't do that. I said, yes, I can. I have the papers in front of me. I'm going to sign them right now. He said, Donald, I would love to do that. So he agreed. And I had the same conversation with about 25 other countries. You had to get their approval. Got everybody's approval. It was whether it's wine, champagne, cars, it was always something. Everybody's got a weak spot. Remember that in life. Everybody has a weak spot. I won't tell you what my weak spot is. I refuse this. But on the world stage, America is respected again like we have never been respected before. That I can tell you. And here at home, we ended the woke madness Democrats cruelly inflicted upon America. We abolished all of the diversity, equity, and inclusion mandates across the federal government. We made English the official language of the United States of America. We banned transgender ideology and critical race theory from our public schools, and ended the transgender mutilization of our children. There will be no more mutilization, which is what it was, of our children. And so importantly, we will not have men playing in women's sports. What happened? And every single Democrat in Congress voted against our tax cuts. They voted against no tax on tips. This is every single one. It's incredible that Congress, the Senate, the House, that they were able to get this passed. They voted against no tax on tips. They voted against no tax on overtime. They voted against 100% no tax on Social Security for our great seniors. They want to raise your taxes on Social Security. They want to raise your taxes on tips. They want to get rid of no tax on tips. They want to get rid of no tax on Social Security for the seniors. They want to get rid of, think of it, the overtime now is going wild. Companies love it. The people love it. They don't have to pay tax when they work overtime. They're working the longest hours. It's great. It's like a great incentive. They want to get rid of no tax on overtime. Every Democrat voted against funding for the border security bill. They voted against funding on everything, the wall. They voted against voter ID. They voted against proof of citizenship. They voted against funding for our military and for our vets. They voted in favor. They voted in favor of transgender everything, taxpayer-funded child mutilization.
And they voted in favor of men playing in women's sports. Congressional Democrats voted against the American people every single time. And now they want you to vote yes on handing them the majority so they can take us back. They want to take back every single thing that Republicans, through a lot of really hard work and a lot of very brilliant thinking, gave you. All of those taxes are going to go through the roof if you put in the Democrats. On November 3rd, we will tell the radical left Democrats that we will never believe you again. We are never going back to where we were just 2 years ago when our country was an embarrassment. Our country was an embarrassment. No, our country was in a... We had a president that couldn't walk off the stage. You know, there's so many stairs. One here, one there. He'd finish his speech. Well, the speech has only lasted about a minute. So, where am I? Where? Remember the time he walked into the wall in the back? He thought it was a stair. Couldn't sign his name on a document. Auto-penned everything. Horrible. In this election, the Democrats have nominated the most extreme and dangerous group of candidates for the House and Senate ever to seek office. These people are radical left communists, many of them, not all of them, but many of them. In state after state, the Democrat establishment has been overthrown and replaced by crazed lunatics and radicals. They call themselves Democrat socialists, but actually they're communists. They're not socialists. They're long beyond socialists. Remember during the last State of the Union, I said, our country will never be a socialist country. I was right. It's going to be a communist country if they win. You know what they did? They dropped socialism. They went right for the big one. They went right for the big one. They didn't want socialism anymore. They're crazy. They're crazy. Remember I said that during the State of the Union? I shouldn't have said it. It was very rude. But we're handing out the Medal of Honor to a man that landed a helicopter with his leg virtually blown off in Venezuela, flawlessly landed a big Chinook. That's the double blader, big, carrying many, many soldiers. Most people would have been out. He took that helicopter, landed it perfectly. We then were able to get Maduro. If we didn't land it, we would have had a big problem. And we presented him and others, but we presented him with the Congressional Medal of Honor. Boy, did he deserve it. And they sat there, remember? Like this. They wouldn't clap. They would. Now, I have to tell you, though, at the end of that State of the Union, they were clapping for everything. You know why? People were calling them saying, you guys are being slaughtered tonight. They wouldn't clap. Remember the 100-year-old soldier that I gave a special reward to? Very special. The most special. They refused to clap. He was 104 years old. They refused to clap. So some wise Democrat called them up and said, you people are crazy. You better start clapping. He's making you. And you know, honestly, they were clapping for everything. I could say anything. They were clapping. They were going wild. So they went from one extreme to the other. You know why? Because they're Democrats. That's why. But America has beaten communism before, and we will beat it again. We've beaten it before. The new Democrat communists have even published a manifesto. Do you believe it? We have a manifesto in our country. They vow to abolish the police. That makes a lot of sense. Abolish prisons. Abolish the United States Supreme Court. Abolish the United States senators. We have some very unhappy senators sitting right over there. They want to abolish ICE. They want to abolish Border Patrol. And, Paul, you were great tonight, wherever you are, the head of Border Patrol. He was great. And they want to grant full amnesty and voting rights to all illegal aliens, regardless of whether they were criminals, murderers, or any other type. Everybody gets it. If you were a murderer, you get to vote.
They want to ban all oil and gas, which I would think in Texas will give Ken a very big victory. Now think of it. They want to ban oil and gas. We're in Texas. I mean, this guy, Telefrico, this guy is terrible. They want to defund the United States military and lower my very high standard on health care for our great vets. You know, they want to take away health care for our veterans. They want to steal your money for reparations. They want to basically punish you for crimes that you never committed that happened hundreds of years ago. And our country doesn't have that kind of money. They have the money for $5,000, but they don't have that kind of money. And give it to the people that hate our country. The people that hate our country are asking for it, but it's going nowhere. And while, by the way, as long as you have Republicans, it's not even, it's, you know, our party is really, we could say conservative, all that. Our party is really based on a thing called common sense. It's all common sense. It's all common sense. But these are people who do not care if your country is invaded by illegal immigrants, if your home is burglarized, if your parks and city streets are turned to filth and squalor and death, if your loved ones are pushed in front of a subway train in New York City or stabbed in the middle of a field in any state you want to pick. They don't care because they hate our country. And they are Democrats. And they're very, very wrong. On election night, we're going to prove that America does not belong to those who hate it. America belongs to those who love it.

0: One of America's, I mean, we have so many great people here tonight. It's so sad because I'd like to mention every one of them. We have so many great senators, so many great congresspeople. But you can't. Time. One of the Democrats' top congressional candidates is a self-described Marxist who says he hates family households. Oh, that's nice. And wants to destroy the American way of life. These are words he used. Another quotes Karl Marx saying she wants to seize the means of production and puts the works of communist butchers like Lenin, Stalin, into every library. They want to put the books of Lenin and Stalin in every library for all our young children to read and study. These are our Democrat Party's nominees to wield control over the United States Congress. If they win, the greatest legislative body in history will, for the first time ever, be controlled by a communist caucus. They'll have a caucus of 20 people, 18 people, 10 people. That's enough to control Congress. Mike Johnson will tell you that. We've got enough problems, right? We have enough. We have enough, Mike. How would you feel about having 22 communists in your little group? Mike says no, please. I can't. We have, it's enough problems getting people to vote who aren't good people. We have a couple of them, but mostly they're gonzo. We take care of our bad people. We take really good care of our good people, though. But we're not going to let the communism happen. Not here, not in America, not in our 250th year. There's an example. In Florida, the Democrat nominee for Senate, Angie Nixon, no relation to Richard Nixon. The first thing I did, I wanted to check. Is she related at all to Richard Nixon? No. Is a card-carrying member of the Democrat Socialists of America. In Michigan, the Democrat nominee is Abdul El-Sayed, who brags about the fact that he wants to pack the Supreme Court with 23 far-left lunatics, justices. His sister, who's absolutely, you got to listen to this one. His sister celebrated the terrorist slaughter of babies on October 7th. She thought it was a great thing. His sister thought it was a great day. His mother worked for an organization that gave hundreds of thousands of dollars to people that follow Osama bin Laden. And he campaigns with a Marxist agitator who says that America deserved 9/11. We deserve to have 3,000 people killed. Two massive structures brought to the ground. We deserved it, right? Yet the Democrats want to make this extremist a U.S. senator.
1: No!
0: And running against somebody really good. Fortunately, we have a man named Mike Rogers who's great. So on November 3rd, get out and vote for Mike Rogers. Now in North Carolina, you have a little more difficult case because people don't quite get it, but they're going to find out. Democrats nominated Roy Cooper, who worked with anti-police radicals to release thousands and thousands of dangerous criminals and murderers all over the once-safe streets and countryside of beautiful North Carolina. My daughter-in-law, Laura, loves North Carolina. She comes from there. And last year on a train in Charlotte, you all saw it, one monster, an absolute monster, with 14 prior arrests, nothing but trouble, violent person, stood up behind a beautiful 23-year-old woman, Irina Zaritska, and slashed a knife from behind across her neck and killed her almost instantly. Other than a look, she gave up. What happened? That was her last thought. It was her last look. He was an animal, a violent killer, and everyone knew it. They all knew it. They all knew he was destined to kill. He loomed over her as the life drained from her, absolutely petrified. You've all seen it. And you don't want to see any more than the putting of the knife. If you wanted to look at something as horrific as anything you'll ever see. Let that tape run. Most networks, and I give them credit for this, they wouldn't let that happen. It was violent. Unfortunately, because of my position, I was forced to look. I did not like it. I did not like looking, and I wish I never saw it. She died on a metro train, terrified and alone. I got to meet her mother at the State of the Union. She was there. It was quite a while afterwards, and the mother's, she said, I haven't stopped crying since it took place. Never. She'll never be the same. Roy Cooper was the governor, released this animal into North Carolina society, and others that were, almost as bad. This happened up in Massachusetts a long time ago when they released a violent criminal, and that man killed numerous women very quickly, raped and killed them right after being released. And as you know, that governor from Massachusetts was running for president, and he was leading. And as soon as that happened, he took a 10-point drop and then another 10-point, and he got beat in a slaughter. That should happen to Roy Cooper, because Roy Cooper, what he's done is worse. Roy Cooper released people like that, can't imagine as bad, but very bad murderers. All over the streets and fields of North Carolina. Did you ever see North Carolina, how much crime they seem to have now? They never had crime. And now they want to make him a senator. He wants to be a senator. Roy Cooper was governor when North Carolina was hit by the worst water-filled, record-setting hurricane. This was a hurricane of massive water, maybe the most we've ever had hit this country, water, that left the state ravaged. And he did nothing to help. He was a disaster during that very traumatic time. And it only got fixed on January 20th when I came into office. And the number one advocate, and the man that called me more than anybody else, and we had great support from our congressmen, Republicans, was Michael Whatley, the head of the Republican Party. He did such a good job as the head of North Carolina Republican Party that I said I would really want. I won North Carolina three times in a row by a lot. I said, I really want that guy to head up the Republican Party nationally. Name is Michael Whatley. And he'll be an unbelievable. He's going to be unbelievable. There'll be nobody like him. I mean, he's just a winner. Roy Cooper will make North Carolina a killing field, and he's a radical left politician posing as a moderate. In fact, he's one of the worst in the entire group, but nobody really understands it yet, but they will. And I just want to pay my condolences to the mother of Irina, who is living in hell right now. Her daughter would be alive today if North Carolina had a different governor, because that animal would have been in prison or worse. He wouldn't have been let go to be on the streets and be in a train sitting right behind that beautiful young lady. So vote for Michael Whatley in North Carolina, which has become a crime-ridden state, including your new Democrat governor who's doing a lousy job. So Michael Whatley will straighten things out, just like he did when he ran the Republican Party in 2024 when we won a landslide election. And here in Texas, Democrats have nominated James Talafrico for the Senate. And he is a weird-looking dude. I mean, I don't like talking about looks. But there's something missing there. Remember Mad Magazine? He looks to me just like Alfred E. Newman, right? Oh, he does. Alfred E. Newman. Texas is not heavy into the world of Alfred E. He's Alfred E. Newman. And he's a bad one. He's bad. Talafrico authored a plan to annihilate Texas oil and gas. That's good. I'm working my ass off to get you oil and gas, and I got a guy that wants to end it. Would Texas be willing to end all oil and gas drilling?
1: No. No way.
0: And watch Texas file for the equivalent of Chapter 11. You know what it's called? Chapter 17. If a state goes bankrupt, because that's what would happen. This guy would be a disaster. And he stated that he wants to totally dismantle capitalism. Dismantle. Quote, capitalism. He described himself as a person who hates Christianity, says that God is transgender. He called the American flag a complicated symbol of hate, claimed that the Ten Commandments are a form of fascism, and when he was asked what he loved most in the world, he said, I love transgender children, which, you know. He was also somebody that hated eating meat. But he ran a campaign to beat meat. He called it beat meat. I don't know what the hell he meant by that. These people are going to tell me, what the hell is he? Wants to beat meat? But it was bad for his image, so he started eating meat. And he recently... It's getting worse. I'm getting myself in trouble. Getting worse. But he was recently seen having a barbecue and eating a lot of meat. But that's what happened. He ate it and then he was seen running backstage to a room and throwing up all over the place. He doesn't like meat. He also loved wearing masks, and he was seen wearing a mask just a short number of months ago. Any guy in Texas that's wearing a mask a few months ago, this is not going to be your senator. It's not going to work out. Not going to work out. So getting back, freedom-loving patriots of Texas are going to defeat Talafrico and elect Ken Paxton to protect the Lone Star State. Right? You know what's amazing? I'm looking at this massive crowd. It's filled all the way upstairs, all the way. There's a lot of people outside. And watch this. Nobody has left. It's a great tribute to Trump. Nobody has. So think of this. Nobody has left. And yet I'll read in the New York Times tomorrow that Trump lost his audience shortly. No, I'll read. Okay, they got it. I'll read tomorrow in some of the media, the New York Times, it's a failing newspaper, by the way. It's failing badly. You know why? Because it has no credibility. But they'll have a reporter say, Trump lost his audience. He didn't enjoy it up there. I do. I'm having a lot of fun. You know why? Because everybody loves me and I love everybody. So they'll say that they started leaving. I've been speaking for an hour and 20 minutes. Nobody's left. There's no. But they'll say, the arena started emptying out, or they'll say, the arena, which was only 25% full. Really? Really? How about those people? Now, this place is packed and outside. But I had the case. I was going to say before. So Lindsey Graham's sister, Darlene's fantastic, and she's running. And she was behind in the polls against a very good politician, Ralph Norman, very good politician. And she was a little behind. And I was pushing for her victory. And I went to South Carolina and I gave a speech in a big room and it was packed. It was packed. And because of that speech, she won the election quite nicely. She won it quite nicely. And the people, it was standing room only. The people were packed outside. And then on watching the Sunday shows last week, a creep from the New York Times said, I was at that room, and there was very little enthusiasm. President Trump didn't really want to be there. You could see it. And the room was half empty. The back of the room had nobody. Let me tell you, The back of the room made this one look empty. The place was packed, thousands of people outside. And here's the bottom line. Because of that speech, she won. But I had to listen to a guy lie from the New York Times. His name is Sean McCreech, something like that. And he lied. And he said, so just remember, we looked around, the place is packed, nobody left. Let's keep it that way because I'm almost finished, okay? A vote for any Democrat this year anywhere in the country is a vote to let a small and dangerous group of extremists hold our Congress and our country hostage. If they win, every bill becomes a ransom negotiation. It'll be very tough. If we want to fund the military, then we'll have to pay the Marxists who want to destroy it. If we want a homeland security funding, then we'll have to pay the radicals who think we deserved, like I said, 9/11. I don't think so. With your vote in this election, you can tell these far-left lunatics and fanatics that America is not for sale to them or to anybody else. We do not negotiate with communists, with socialists, or with radical left lunatics. We don't negotiate. The maniacs attacking our civilization think they're on this march. They're talking about this is a great march through our country's the hottest country in the whole world. What the hell do you want us to do? They're talking about we will march. We will everything they touch. You know, one thing I notice about even if I just talk socialism, if I talk about radical left, without even going to communism, everything, I said this once a month ago. I go a little off script, if you don't mind. Isn't it nice to have a president that doesn't have to use a script? Isn't that nice? But one thing I noticed about the radical left, like the cities, the blue cities, I don't want to go specific. I'm not going to mention New York, Chicago. All I'm saying is, I don't want to be specific. But the one thing I notice is dirt and filth. Everything's dirty and filthy and disgusting. And then the crime comes, and then the killing comes, and then everything else. And then we have to bail them out, or they don't get bailed out, and the thing goes to hell completely. But it's filthy, disgusting, dirty. You know what? I'm a guy, I hate to shake hands. I used to hate it. I had to get used to it as a politician. And I think I was right, but now, you know, if you're a politician, don't shake somebody's hand. How's that for getting a vote? Guy comes up, sir, may I please shake your hand? No, I don't want to shake your hand. Oh, let's go out and vote for him tomorrow. You have to get used. But, you know, I like cleanliness. I'm a very clean person. And I notice that these radical left places, they turn dirty, filthy, disgusting, and then the crime follows. So we can't let that happen to our country. We just can't let it happen. So exactly 1 year ago tomorrow, a far-left extremist assassinated my great friend and conservative voice, Charlie Kirk, because Charlie Kirk spoke the truth. What shocked millions of Americans was not only the fact that Charlie was murdered as bad as it was, but also how many people made an excuse for it or cheered for it. They were cheering, some people, sick people. For a brief moment, the mask came off the radical left, and you saw what they were really all about. And now those same people are trying to get power over you in this election, and they are all voting Democrat. Okay? They're all voting, every one of them, and you can't let it happen. We will not let them win, and in Charlie's honor, I just want to say we love you, Charlie, and Erica is here someplace. Erica, where is Erica?

0: Thank you very much. And thank you, Erica. And I think Erica's going to be here tomorrow, too. She's put up with something. Boy, oh, boy, what she's had to go through. And the most beautiful family. It's just terrible. But love, tough life. Can't let it happen. From the very beginning of this journey, I've not stopped fighting. And I never will stop fighting to protect you, your family. I had a great life before I did this. This is a little different. I had a very nice life. I didn't need to be here tonight. I could have been in a nice place somewhere in the world. But I want to be here because I love you people. I really do. I wouldn't trade. But the radical left communists have tried to persecute me, my loved ones, and my supporters. They attempted to put me in jail and even tried to kill me because I was doing a good job. But through it all, I have never quit. I've never backed down. I never will. And every single promise I made to you as a candidate, I've delivered on. I've delivered on everything. We've delivered on many more things than I even talked about. Somebody said he's actually delivered, the only politician they say this about, but that I've delivered many more things than I even talked about. And all I'm asking in this election is that you stand with me. Together we will defeat communism in America once and for all. We're going to defeat it, and we have to defeat it badly. And with your vote, because of your great work and our tremendous economic success, as I said, we're going to give you that Trump dividend of $5,000 if we win, and we're going to win. And we'll make all Trump tax cuts permanent so that the Democrats can't end them. We have them. We're not going to let them end them. And we'll pass the great health care plan. We call it the great health care plan to stop all government payments to the big insurance companies, which, by the way, the insurance companies own the Democrats. They own them. And give the money directly to the people for you to go out and buy your own health care. You'll get much better health care and have money left over for yourselves. And we're going to end very quickly surprise medical billing. And the surprise medical billing is a tremendous, horrible situation in our country. And require insurers and hospitals to post all prices clearly in plain English so you can see what you're getting into. And we will make our most favored nation agreements on prescription drug prices permanent, which reduces your prescription drug prices by up to 90%. Think of that. You know, when I was in my first term, for 28 years, there's never been a president that reduced drug prices, but I did. 1/8 of 1%. And I was so proud. I called for a news conference, and I bragged to the press. So prices from January till the end of December went down 1/8 of 1%. And now I'm reducing them 90% more. And we'll cut out-of-control credit card swipe fees, saving the average family at least $1,200 per year. And will not allow Americans to pay 7 to 8 times more for those fees than they do in any other country. We pay 7, 8, and 9 times more than they do in other. It's almost like the prescription drugs, same kind of a thing. We'll straighten it out very quickly. We will make it legally impossible for any future president to destroy our country by having the right to open the border again. We will pass a no invasion of our country act. And we will win the war on fraud, headed up, by the way, by J.D. Vance, who's doing a great job. You know, I watched him last week, and he was standing there with, like, 20 guys behind him, all central casting, all looked like they just got out of the greatest law schools. And I said, it looks like Elliot Ness. It's Elliot Ness in the old days. But, you know, J.D.'s found billions and billions of dollars of fraud, and he's just starting, and he's really enjoying it because they're stealing from the American taxpayer. Thank you. Great job. And we will end no cash bail and institute the death penalty for large-scale drug dealers, human traffickers, and murderers of our law enforcement heroes. And one way or the other, before or after, if it has to be after, I hope it's before, November 3rd election, we will pass the Save America Act. We will make mandatory photo voter ID and proof of citizenship a staple at every single election in every single state. And we will enshrine in permanent law no men in women's sports and no transgender mutilization of your children. And again, when I'm running, we get tremendous numbers of votes and people coming out and they vote, and then they vote for the senators and the congressmen and women and all. But when I'm not running, it's a little different. So please, I ask you this as maybe more important even than the Trump dividend. Please pretend that I'm running and get out and vote on November 3rd or sooner. Because in actuality, I really am running. We don't really know it, but we are. I mean, we're running together. We have to have Congress. We have to have the majorities. If we don't have the majority, so much can be lost. It could destroy. They're so destructive, these people. They have no heart. They're so destructive. And we have to make sure they don't have a chance to destroy our country. This is one of the most important elections of your lives, only superseded by our victories in 2016, 2020, and 2024. Three great victories. And I will see you tomorrow night, where I will be closing out the first ever midterm convention. This is incredible. And by the way, tomorrow night, I'm going to be here tomorrow night. I'm going to close it out. I'm going to say, but I'm not doing a big deal like this, because I don't have to say the same stuff twice. I gave you a lot of material. I don't have to do it twice. But I'm going to be here to say goodnight to you, and I'm going to be just sort of getting up here and saying good luck, and we love you all. That's what I'm going to be saying tomorrow night. So, in 55 days, we will do what 250 years of American history absolutely demands. We will defend our nation's founding. We will protect our Constitution, including our great Second Amendment, which is always under siege. We will uphold the honor of our great heroes. We have great heroes. We will redeem the sacrifice of our ancestors. We will vanquish America's enemies. We will raise high the torch of liberty that was handed to us and march forward into a future of hope, pride, opportunity, and freedom. On November 3rd, vote Republican for House and Senate, and with God's help, we will lead this nation to heights of glory and achievement never seen before, even by our country at its best. Because together we will make America powerful again. We will make America wealthy again. We will make America healthy again. We will make America strong again. We will make America proud again. We will make America safe again. and we will make America great again. Thank you very much, Texas. We love you all. God bless you. God bless you all. Thank you.
1: Mr. President, closing out night one of the first ever Republican midterm convention.
2: AP News, I'm Marcela Sanchez. President Trump made this promise if the GOP holds both the House and Senate majorities come November.
0: You win with us and you get $5,000. It will be called the Trump dividend.
2: At the Republican midterm convention in Dallas, Trump also defended the war in Iran and even seemed to acknowledge that it had hurt the U.S. economy. He went on to explain that he needed to start the conflict because Iran was perhaps weeks away from having a nuclear weapon. Secretary of State Marco Rubio spoke to reporters in Quito, Ecuador, about the shifting U.S. policy on strikes against alleged drug trafficking boats. Rubio explained the Trump administration is now focused on working with allied countries, including Colombia and Ecuador, to combat drug trafficking in Latin American waters while aligning with their laws.
3: Obviously, we have to operate according to their laws and their territorial waters or their systems and protocols that they set in place. The important point is that these routes are being disrupted. These routes are being ended.
2: But he insisted that the military will still blow up ships if need be. In other news, cockpit voice recordings are providing some sense of what was happening as an Amazon cargo plane careened off a Miami runway over the weekend.
4: Investigators have released a summary of the cockpit voice recordings from the Amazon cargo plane that careened off a Miami runway and killed five people Sunday afternoon. They reveal that for nearly 2 minutes, one of the pilots warned that the plane was coming in too fast as they approached for landing and after touchdown. The National Transportation Safety Board says the other pilot never gave a consistent verbal response. Amid strong winds, the plane touched down awkwardly, then briefly attempted to take off again before smashing into a van carrying the five victims. I'm Ben Thomas.
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5: Coming up this morning on Washington Journal, along with your calls and comments live, Cliff Young of Ipsos Public Affairs examines the national mood of American voters as Republicans gather in Dallas for their first ever midterm convention. And then Newsmax TV's America Right Now host Tom Basile weighs in on political news of the day. And Politico White House reporter Alex Scangitano previews day two of the Republicans' midterm convention in Dallas. 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
7: 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It's Thursday, September 10th, 2026, day two of the first ever Republican midterm convention. Last night, President Trump gave the keynote address from the American Airlines Center in Dallas. Today, Vice President J.D. Vance will headline the event. We're also expecting to hear from Health and Human Services Secretary Robert F. Kennedy Jr., Texas Governor Greg Abbott, former White House Press Secretary Caroline Levitt, and President Trump is also expected back on stage before the night is over. This morning on the Washington Journal, we want to hear from you about your reactions to day one of the convention and your expectations for day two. Phone lines are split as usual by political party. Democrats, it's 202-748-8000. Republicans, 202-748-8001. Independents, 202-748-8002. 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That number, 202-748-8003. If you do, please include your name and where you're from. 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On X, it's at C-SPAN-WJ. On Facebook, it's facebook.com/C-SPAN. And a very good Thursday morning to you. You can go ahead and start calling in now. Plenty of headlines from last night's day one of the Republican midterm convention. One of them being President Trump pledging a dividend check of $5,000 to all adult Americans if Republicans hold on to the House and Senate this fall. This was President Trump from last night.
0: Because we've done so well and because our country is making so much money that only I can make this promise to you. And here is my promise. If the Republicans win the House of Representatives and the United States Senate, both of them, because of our economic, tremendous economic success, like in history, we've never had anything like what's happening, but because of our tremendous strength and success economically, I will issue a dividend to every adult citizen in the United States of America for $5,000.

0: much like a successful company will do a cash distribution to its shareholders, or like last year when I gave our great members of the military 1,776, remember?
1: That was President Trump from last night at the convention. Here's a few more of the print headlines in today's newspapers about that day one of the convention. This from the Wall Street Journal: unconventional convention embraces the Trump brand. From the New York Times, their headline asks the question, will Trump's convention help or hinder the GOP? And then on the front page of today's Washington Post, it's a photo showing the moment that Democratic Senator John Fetterman of Pennsylvania made an unusual surprise appearance. In a video, he introduced his fellow Pennsylvania Senate member Dave McCormick, the Republican, expressed his willingness to work with Donald Trump across the aisle. It was a surprise video appearance from the Democratic senator. We'll show you that moment.
2: A paid room of Republicans in Dallas. Yes, I'm Senator John Fetterman, Pennsylvania. Yes, I'm a Democrat. Why am I here talking to you today? Because, well, I'm a common sense Democrat. I'm always going to stand with America. I'm always going to reject the extremes in socialism and that anti-American way of life. Dave McCormick is the kind of senator that gets the job done, and he's going to fight for Pennsylvania. I'm proud to count him as my friend. Right back over my shoulder, that's the iconic U.S. Steel Mill. And that's exactly the kind of thing that will work together and will work with President Trump to fight and defend the steel way of life right here in the Steel Valley. I have this opportunity to introduce this great American, a great senator. And yes, he's in a different party, but I'm proud to count him as my great friend. So for everybody in Dallas, I'm here to introduce Dave McCormick.
1: That was the moment last night that was one of the biggest surprises

0: last night.
1: Yes, good morning, John. Good morning to you all there in C-SPAN. First and foremost, I would like to remember today, sad day, Charlie Kirk was assassinated this day, and it's very heartbreaking to acknowledge this anniversary of him. But anyway, it was a great speech last night by President Trump, and I was quite surprised, and maybe not, I was surprised by Senator Fetterman getting up there and speaking outside of his party last night. So I thought it was a great convention. I hope it goes well today. Thank you, John.
0: John, thanks for watching on C-SPAN. And you mentioned the one-year anniversary of the assassination of Charlie Kirk. It is in today's papers as well, including a op-ed written by Abe Hamada, the Republican member of Congress from Arizona. He's the headline of his piece today, 1 year later, Charlie Kirk's voice still carries, and his voice also carrying to last night's events at the midterm convention. Want to show you President Trump talking about Charlie Kirk last night.
2: So exactly 1 year ago tomorrow, a far-left extremist assassinated my great friend and conservative voice, Charlie Kirk, because Charlie Kirk spoke the truth. What shocked millions of Americans was not only the fact that Charlie was murdered as bad as it was, but also how many people made an excuse for it or cheered for it. They were cheering, some people, sick people. For a brief moment, the mask came off the radical left, and you saw what they were really all about. And now those same people are trying to get power over you in this election, and they are all voting Democrat. Okay, they're all voting, every one of them, and you can't let it happen. We will not let them win, and in Charlie's honor, I just want to say we love you, Charlie, and Erica is here someplace. Erica, where is Erica?

0: Thank you very much. And thank you, Erica. And I think Erica's going to be here tomorrow, too. She's put up with something. Boy, oh, boy, what she's had to go through. And the most beautiful family.
1: President Trump, last night from day one of the Republican midterm convention, getting your thoughts and your reactions. This is Roxanne in Maine, line for Democrats. Roxanne, go ahead.
2: Good morning, John. Good morning, America. No, I am not for what was said at all. Why doesn't he do something now? Why after midterms? He needs to present the well-being for the people of the United States now. Yes, I may be Democrat, but I'm a fair Democrat. I voted Republican in the past. I would never vote for Donald Trump. His first term, Tito was moderator. Very shortly into his first term, the hate rhetoric was terrible. And I said, a president is to promote peace, not violence, against any party or any world leader. You talk to people. You don't present this. Now, John Fetterman is okay about, you know, steel. Where are we going to get it from? We can't get it from Canada. So where are we going to get it from? Or pay the higher price?
1: That's Roxanne in Maine. Iris is in Michigan, line for independence. Iris, did you watch last night?
3: Yes, I did watch some of it. I did watch the president. It was a good speech. He got the crowd going. That's what we need. Anyway, I'd like to make a little suggestion for the commemoration of what happened on 9/11. And I don't even like the term 9/11. It's very dismissive. But I do hope that the people who show up to remember the people that died that day and the terrible event that we saw from our television sets, which was more than what the people who were reporting it were seeing from the studios that they were reporting it from, because there was a camera focused on it. We saw the planes bank

0: I don't know who retrieved the film that was being put out there so we could see it as it happened, which we got a better view of than the people who were reporting it, and that's how they stayed so calm. They weren't seeing what we were seeing, and the whole country was in a panic because people were running from all over when they saw what was happening in New York. It could happen anywhere.
1: I'll tell you what, Iris, tomorrow from 6 a.m. Until 10 p.m. in the evening, 11 p.m. in the evening, actually, we're going to be talking about the 25th anniversary of September 11th. We're going to be showing you all of the live events, all of the commemorative events that are taking place across the country, from New York to Shanksville to here in Washington, D.C., other tributes that are happening around the country. It's all going to be live on C-SPAN. We're also going to be taking your phone calls. We're going to spend 16, 17 hours tomorrow with you, and we're going to devote all three of our networks to coverage of the 25th anniversary of 9/11. So please do tune into C-SPAN tomorrow, any of our networks, but especially this one if you want to call in and talk about your memories. We're doing that throughout the day, starting this program early at 6 a.m. tomorrow. Back to your thoughts on the Republican convention. Albert is in California. Republican line. Albert, go ahead.
2: Good morning, sir. Pleasure to be on. How are you, sir?
1: Doing well. What were your thoughts? Did you watch last night?
2: Well, yeah, absolutely. You know, creeping 70, I have more life experiences, but this is more just a memory. My first convention was Johnny was our stepfather, but that's a whole other story. But a wonderful man, but Republican Pentecostal. But I just remember walking into, if you're from the Bay Area, the San Jose Civic Auditorium, which is one of those Gothic, you know, structures. And I just remember walking into a Goldwater convention and just the energy that was there. And sort of experienced that last night as well. And it's a marketing, you know, it's marketing. It's, getting your base out there. But I thought it was fantastic and brought back memories to my early years of what I experienced through my family being the man who I am. And I'm glad I was able to do it. And thank you for covering it, C-SPAN. And God bless all of you guys. Thank you very much.
1: It's Albert, California. Stanley, Alabama, Democrat. Good morning. Did you watch last night?
3: I watched as much as my stomach could take. Now, I had to hang up, stop looking when Fetterman came on. And him cheering on the efforts of Trump, I just couldn't take. One of the things that gets me is, do you remember the old saying, tomfoolery as in silliness and mischief and all these things that you do as a kid and you get into? We're in an era of what I'm calling, I hope people look at it, as donfoolery. These lies and the deceptions, the hypocrisy, the thievery of it all. Listen to it last night. The amount of lies. You know, we were supposed to get $5,000 through DOGE, weren't we? Now we're getting $5,000 all of a sudden. If the Republicans are in, at a point, when does the donfoolery end? And when did Americans start looking at this for what it is? It's got death lights and lies and disease. As soon as he comes in, day one he did. What happened to the 90 days? 90 days and 90 days. What happened to all the things he promised? And now he's in the celebration of Charlie Kirk. Don't get me wrong. I hate for anything like that to happen to anyone. But Charlie Kirk was no hero. He talked about black people and immigrants and any and everyone else as derogatory as anyone could. How he celebrated, I do not get that.
1: That's Stanley in Alabama. You said you watched last night the Republican convention as much as your stomach could take. There are Democrats in Dallas offering some counter-programming to the Republican convention. One of them, Democratic Governor J.B. Pritzker of Illinois, he spoke to reporters yesterday ahead of the events that happened at the American Airlines Center there in Dallas on the Republican side. This is what J.B. Pritzker had to say.
4: This bizarre Republican midterm convention here can't paper over the fact that Republicans have done nothing to earn your vote. Donald Trump is hoping that a flashy primetime event will make you forget that, well, his trade war is killing costs for families at the grocery store. His war in Iran is killing ranchers and farmers and their way of life. And his war on people, on the working people, the working families of this country, are raising the costs of health care and housing. But Republicans can't rig the election if voters overwhelm them at the polls. Their lives and their livelihoods are at stake, and the Republicans are lying and they're corrupt. And that corruption just won't work this time. Voters can see through the BS that Republicans are spewing. Just take a look at the lineup of speakers for today and tomorrow. From Texas, we have Greg Abbott, Ken Paxton, and Ted Cruz. Each one a poster child for bad governance, bad morals, and bad vibes, respectively. We have RFK Jr., the health secretary that you can thank for the return of measles and unsafe food. We have Todd Blanche, the attorney general who wanted to give your tax dollars to reward Trump's insurrectionists. And we have Don Jr., the chief accomplice in his daddy's shakedown of the American people. And then we have J.D. Vance, Trump's chief bootlicker, who wants to hide the fact that he's the architect of Trump's endless war in Iran. And, of course, we have Donald Trump himself, a president suffering from dementia, who unleashed violence on our cities, who jacked up grocery prices, screwed our farmers, and now has you paying for his gaudy golden ballroom. I'm done pretending that these self-dealing racist, misogynist grifters are an aberration of the Republican Party. They are the mainstream of the Republican Party now.
1: Governor J.B. Pritzker there as part of Democratic counter-programming to the Republican midterm convention. We're going to talk to another member of that group of Democrats that's in town in Dallas. A little later this morning, we're going to be joined by Congresswoman Madeline Dean, the Democrat from Pennsylvania. We'll certainly ask her about her fellow Keystone State member John Fetterman's appearance at the Republican convention yesterday. John Fetterman's appearance creating headlines continuing this morning, including this from the Washington Times. Senator John Fetterman's isolation from Democrats grows stark in Pennsylvania, the story noting that around this time 2 years ago, John Fetterman was in high demand on the campaign trail, going county to county in Pennsylvania to help Democrats up and down the ballot. Now he's nowhere to be seen on the stump. No Democrat in the state wants to be seen with him. His approval ratings are better with Republicans, far better, they write, than they are with Democrats. And a shadow primary of sorts is taking shape for Mr. Fetterman's seat in the Senate in 2028 if he runs again. That's some of the story in today's Washington Times. Getting your reactions, want to go to Suzanne in Pennsylvania, line for Democrats, Greensburg, Pennsylvania. Suzanne, what'd you think of John Fetterman at that event last night?
5: Well, I'd rather not comment on my Democratic senator's presence, but I would just say it appeared to me a little bit sympathetic, pathetic. That's all I want to say.
1: Did you want to say anything else about the convention?
5: Yes, I do. I want to say that I watched it this morning on C-SPAN, not last night, and it was good to see the President of the United States appear strong and healthy, although a little vulgar. And I also want to comment that I'm very glad our state, Pennsylvania, has a very strong and healthy governor. And God bless America, and God bless the Democrats, God bless the independents and the young voters going into this electoral year.
1: That's Suzanne in the Keystone State. Cheryl is in the Sunshine State, Daytona Beach Republican. Go ahead.
6: Hi, John. Hi, John. Thanks for taking my call. I watched the entire thing last night, and it far exceeded my expectations. The speakers were so dynamic, especially that pastor. And Donald Trump was elected for a reason, to change the government back to the people. And I just was impressed by the speakers, the people running for office, young, dynamic. The Democrats have been sabotaged by a horrible cancer, and it couldn't be more apparent what's going to happen if they take back control. And I'm just praying that that doesn't happen.
1: Cheryl,
6: praying like crazy.
1: Who
6: but thanks for covering it. But I did notice when I went on the C-SPAN website to pull specific speeches, you guys were pushing all the Democrats that you had on the alternate C-SPAN channel and not the actual convention speakers, which I found really disappointing. But
1: oh, Cheryl, I promise it's
6: media.
1: It's all there for you. This week, we've been covering the Republican convention on C-SPAN 1, C-SPAN 2, we've been showing Democratic candidates at events that we've been covering around the country to offer a chance for viewers to bounce back and forth or stick with one or the other. But it's all there on the website, I promise. In terms of tonight's convention coverage, is there somebody you're most interested in seeing? You mentioned young Dynamic yes. speakers, the former press secretary, Caroline Leavitt, is going to speak tonight. Are you interested in hearing
7: from
1: her?
7: Extremely dynamic, not just one, not just anyone in particular. Brandon Gill, that black preacher that came out and spoke. There were a number of speakers that I found really and truly dynamic. And the fact that the convention led with prayer was so important to so many of us. You'll never hear a Democrat convention open with a prayer like that and God-leaning messages, because that is why this country has done so well, because of our Judeo-Christian values that it was founded on.
1: That's Cheryl in Florida. This is Bobby, Oklahoma, Democrat. Good morning. What do you think of the convention?
8: I thought there was a bunch of clowns. It's a shame how much Trump lies to the people that actually voted for him. He lied to the truckers. Look at $6 a gallon diesel. He lied to the farmers. Look at their diesel prices. He's lying when his lips is moving. And Tim Scott is a joke. That clown needs to be thrown out of the Congress, thrown out of the Senate. It is a shame how much Republicans has. They worship the rich off Wall Street. They don't care about the working class or the poor. They never have. Like J.B. Pritzker said, and I'm hoping J.B. Pritzker runs for president, because he'll make a fine president, because he don't take no crap off the Republicans.
1: That's Bobby in Oklahoma. This is James, Tennessee, Independent. James, good morning.
9: Yes. That was not a Republican convention. That was a Ku Klux Klan rally and a bunch of tap dancers. I'm talking about the black folks, sambos. I'm going to just say it, niggas.
1: All right. That's James in Tennessee. Kirk in California, Republican. Go ahead.
10: Johnny, good morning, buddy. How you doing?
1: Doing well, Kirk. What are your thoughts on the convention?
10: I think I spoke about this with you a couple years back when Trump was brought back into office, and I always use analogies. I grew up in sports and I always think about a team, whether it be Republican or Democrats. You know, you have a side, you pick a side. It's like when you're standing in school and you're out in the playground and you got two guys that are team leaders, and they pick the team, they pick the players, one person, one other person, and we got our team where we go out and play. We play our hearts out and you leave it on the field. And I always remember you saying, Kurt, who's your quarterback? And I said, Donald Trump. And you got to have a good person that can lead, that can press the message. But you know what it just comes down to? Just being honest with yourself, looking at yourself in the mirror, being a good person, helping your neighbor, helping your friend, regardless of their religion, regardless of their politics. But unfortunately, you know, you have to work the system. And, yeah, both sides do that. So may the better man win. God bless America. C-SPAN. And again, Johnny, back at you, buddy. I appreciate your candor, your honesty, and the opportunity.
1: Kirk, before you go, you mentioned that Donald Trump is your quarterback. Right now, your quarterback has approval ratings that are touching 30%, disapproval ratings approaching 60%.
10: I'm okay with that. I'm okay with that, because who are we trying to approve? Who's pushing the money? Who's trying to push the narrative? Again, look at yourself in the mirror. Do you feel like this person's really trying to do their best they can within the system? I do. And, you know, that's a hard job. I've been in businesses running companies. It's not easy, but you don't let yourself sway to what, you know, you listen to what other people are saying, but at the bottom line, the end of the day, you got to say, I'm going to do what's best for the people and for my company and for everything that I have given to me by God. And
1: Kirk, got your point. That's Kirk in California. President Trump was telling voters last night in his keynote address that he's not on the ballot, but to pretend that he is on the ballot this fall in these midterm elections to try to generate voters to come out to the polls. This was President Trump from last night.
11: A president, Democrat or Republican, almost never wins the midterms. We've got to change that, because we have something going that's so good. We can't let that string be broken. So I'm asking you to pretend that I'm on the ballot. Just one more time. Because if we lose, you're going to lose your border. You're going to lose your tax cuts. You're going to lose your safety and security. You're going to lose your wealth. Our country is going through hell. You will be going through hell just like you did just 2 years ago. We went through hell. we were a laughingstock all over the world. We were laughing. They don't laugh at us anymore, do they? They don't laugh. But that's what would happen. The pundits, the fake news media, and the radical left communists will say anything they can to try and stop us. But in this election, all that matters is that we are united, we are together, and what we say counts. That's all that matters.
1: That was President Trump from last night. We're talking about it this morning on the Washington Journal. 202-748-8000 for Democrats to call in. Republicans, 202-748-8001. Independents, 202-748-8002. It's just about 7:30 on the East Coast, taking your calls in this first hour of the Washington Journal today. This is Allie in Memphis, Tennessee, independent. Allie, did you watch?
12: I saw some clips on TikTok. I think this is really stupid, actually. Like, why would he be saying all these lies but pass Congress with all these executive orders and stuff, and heck, even starting a war without congressional approval? This is really stupid. And why would he say pretend to be on the ballot? Like, why would he say that? You know.
1: Got your point. This is Kathy, Bloomington, Indiana, Democrat. Go ahead.
13: Wasn't he found guilty of raping a woman?
1: Kathy,
13: wasn't he? And he still got to be president. And I think what's in his where he couldn't beat a white man, but he beat two women. And he can't stand it because he couldn't beat a white man.
1: Kathy, so I get the sense you're not a fan of the president.
13: Well, he was accused of raping a woman. Anybody on any women on the Republican side appreciate this man, they must not have very much respect about themselves.
1: You're talking about the E. Jean Carroll case.
13: Yeah, and he hasn't even paid the woman yet. He was accused of raping a woman, for Christ's sakes.
1: All right, that's Kathy in Indiana. Carol in Massachusetts, Republican. Go ahead.
14: Hi, I'd just like to say, have we done a fact checker? I know we've done that.
1: Kathy, you still with us?
14: If anyone did not watch the entire episode, go to YouTube and just watch the last 10 minutes of the episode last night. I watched the whole thing. And here's my message. Dear men and women of America who are not fans of Trump or are not happy about this midterm new event for this convention, I feel sorry for you. Because the Democrats, which is what President Trump ironically called the Democrats, are miserable in spirit because you go through the American society with your party, and all of a sudden, in the last year or two, it's changed. It's disappearing like a rug under your feet. It's taken from you. So now you're even angrier. And who do you turn your anger to? The one target you can? Trump. Even though he doesn't deserve it. Yeah, he's not perfect. But you know what? He loves. He loves. Just like we love the Jews. Just like we love people that don't believe in Jesus. So if you do believe in Jesus and you do believe in pro-life, Donald Trump is the one that loves you like a father. He's old enough to be my dad. He's old enough to be most people's that votes grandfather or father. So you know what? The loving people win. God rewards them. That's the truth. Start loving and stop being haters. That's my message.
1: That's Carol. This is Chris in Vermont, independent.
15: Morning. The idea of giving $5,000 per person is mind-boggling to me because we're $40 trillion in debt. I just can't wrap my mind around how people can't get how foolish this is, to say nothing of the vanity projects that are going up and here and there. And people that are bringing in the idea of religion and this, that, and the other, I'm in my 70s. It was a standard, the separation of church and state. When JFK ran and he was Catholic, there was a big problem with that. And now it seems like, religion has pushed and pushed and pushed. We need to get this country back on solid ground with integrity and not push one religion over another. We came into being out of freedom for religion. I don't understand how people think that they're such great businessmen can be giving out freebies if we're $40 trillion in debt.
1: That's Chris in Vermont. Jamie, Kingsport, Tennessee, Democrat. You're next.
16: I think he had these signs saying made in the United States. and yet he is self a foreign-made plane. And then he comes up with the word pretend. Well, he's been pretending ever since he's been in office. So that's what I have to say.
1: Jamie, did you watch? Are you going to watch tonight?
16: Just a little bit of it. And I think it's ridiculous how he gets out there. Well, I didn't watch it because everything come out of his mouth is a lie, you know. So, you know, he just contradicts everything he says. And like I said, he used the word pretend, and American people, he's been pretending with us ever since he's been in office, even the first time. So he needs to quit it. I can't understand why he's even still in there, you know. He's a convicted felon. I just don't understand it.
1: That's Jamie in Kingsport, Tennessee. If you're going to watch tonight, coverage of day two of the first ever Republican midterm national convention begins at 3 p.m. Eastern, 3 p.m. to 11 p.m. Eastern. At the same time, C-SPAN 2 will follow Democrats on the campaign trail in key battleground states. So you can watch either or both and switch between the C-SPAN networks. And if you switch between the C-SPAN networks tomorrow, all-day coverage of the 25th anniversary of the September 11th, 2001 terrorist attacks. We'll have your viewer calls, of course, and coverage throughout the day of events at the 9/11 Memorial in New York City, the Pentagon, the National Flight 93 Memorial in Shanksville, Pennsylvania, events from across the country, all on the C-SPAN networks, and also some retrospectives and some oral histories throughout the day. So we hope you tune in tomorrow. Throughout this week, there's been plenty of events already reflecting on 9/11, including former President George W. Bush yesterday spoke about the terrorist attacks that day.
17: You really started out, of course, making the case about Afghanistan and the plight of women in Afghanistan.
18: Absolutely.
17: Or did you make that case, or did somebody else?
18: Well, I was trying to give a radio address, and Laura elbowed me out of the way, and she gave a radio address that spoke to the Afghan women.
17: Which was,
18: and it had a huge impact, by the way.
17: Huge impact. Do you think that we are falling away from that understanding, that part of the challenge that we faced on September 11th still is with us, and that there are free and unfree? Are we falling away from that?
18: Yeah, absolutely, it seems to me. You know, our nation occasionally goes through isolationist periods where the attitude is, we've got too many problems at home, therefore who cares what happens overseas, which really means to me they just don't pay attention to the lesson of 9/11, because what happens overseas matter to our national security at home. And yes, I'm afraid so. And to the extent that people are struggling against tyranny, it makes sense. We don't have to send troops, but we ought to at least stand with them and stand beside them, because this is what we went through 250 years ago. And again, it's a belief that everybody wants to be free. And we saw that in Afghanistan. People say, well, they don't want to be free. They've been, you know, they don't know the difference. Of course they know the difference. Young girls going to school for the first time in their lives knew the difference. Women becoming doctors and professors know the difference between a free society and a tyrannical society. And sadly, those women who began to realize their full potential no longer have a chance to realize their full potential.
1: That event took place yesterday evening at the George W. Bush Presidential Center. 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Back to your phone calls about the Republican midterm conventions in Dallas. 202-748-8000 for Democrats to call in. 202-748-8001 for Republicans. Independents, 202-748-8002. Deborah Lee, North Carolina Independent. You're next.
19: Yes. Good morning, my fellow Americans. I'd like to say that I hate no person on this planet. Hate destroys the vessel it's carried in. But I'd like to say to all the people that are backing Trump, well, first off, you know, the one big rule about politics is you don't just listen to what politicians say. You listen, you make your judgment on what they do. And I would like to highlight, I'd like to point out to people that, you know, he says he's a law and order president. but his the head of the Department of Justice is outright, blatantly breaking the law. Congress passed a law that the Epstein files must be released in their entirety. Now, it wasn't a suggestion. It was a law. It is a law. And yet this head of the Department of Justice is blatantly breaking that law. I would just seriously ask people to think about that before you vote for this poor, bless his heart, demented, certainly, president.
1: That's Deborah Lee in North Carolina. The head of the Department of Justice, Todd Blanche, the attorney general, spoke last night from the convention. This is some of what he had to say.
20: This law and order administration recorded the largest one-year decline in homicides in American history. Rapes, robberies, and aggravated assaults fell. Police officer deaths on duty declined. Missing migrant children were recovered from trafficking and labor networks. Taxpayers were protected. Federal benefits were cut off for people who were never entitled to them. And the largest healthcare fraud takedown in American history stopped thieves who were billing the sick and the elderly. To evil men and women in this country, know this. President Trump will hold you accountable. If you traffic children, you will be held accountable. If you sell death in a pill, you will be held accountable. If you choose violence, you will be held accountable. And if you steal from people who work hard and pay taxes, you will be held accountable. Now that is making America safe again.
1: Todd Blanche, the attorney general, last night from the Republican midterm convention. About 20 minutes left here in this first segment of the Washington Journal today. To get your reaction to last night, to talk about what you're expecting for day two, phone lines for Democrats, Republicans, and independents to do so, Brad is an Oregon Republican. Go ahead.
21: Oh, hi. Thanks for taking my call. Yeah, I was watching the convention last night, and I think Trump's doing a great job. I think his panel that he has are doing a great job. I mean, every American that votes needs to get out and vote for Republicans, because the Democratic Party, I mean, it's a circus, and it's just they're one big tent under a circus, and we're gonna find out soon enough. But I think Trump is doing a great job, and the Democrats, look what happened to Biden the last 4 years. We had higher inflation, gas prices were higher. We got to get a lot of these Democrats out of California, Oregon, and that's pretty much all I want to say, is just everybody should be afraid if the Democrats become in the Senate, in the House, in the presidencies. It's just a big circus tent. Thank you.
1: That's Brad in Oregon. Greg is in the Buckeye State. Democrat, go ahead.
22: Good morning, America. I will lower inflation and prices on day one. The Ukraine war will end within 24 hours. We obliterated Iran. They are eating dogs and cats in Springfield, Ohio. Every American will get $5,000 if we win. Gas will be lower than $2 after the election. What do they all have in common? They're devoid of the truth. And no, I did not watch that. When that man comes on TV, that's my kryptonite. I change the channel. And I'm very observant. All you MAGA that called in today, that's all you did was deflect on Democrats. Just like, I hope you're listening, just like the last caller, you said absolutely nothing about what that man said. You just kept on going on and on about Democrats. And you called this show nonstop between 2020 and 2024 talking about prices. Now you're ghosts. That's all you do is pivot to Democrats. And I'm going to leave with my famous Star Wars quote. MAGA, you're a cult. Who is more foolish, the fool or the fools who follows him? Have a nice day, America.
1: That's Greg in Ohio. This is Robert, Naples, Florida. Independent, go ahead.
0: Hey, I was completely shocked and dismayed by the opening of Tim Scott. And then they said about the $5,000 check. Will I get that check before or after my DOGE check or my tariff check?
1: Anything else you want to add?
0: No, thank you.
1: Joseph in Vermont, Republican. Did you watch last night?
2: Oh, yes, I watched, John. And what a day, what a day, what a day. To hear these Democrats calling and crying and whining. Oh, you know why they're all so upset, John? It's because they watched it along with me last night, and they saw what real Americans do. And these Democrats are fools. And, you know, that last gentleman who called, the economy is supposed to do this, those were all campaign slogans. And as we know in politics, campaign slogans a lot of times don't add up. But guess what? The country's doing great. He's finally attacked Iran, which has been going, you know, that's been sitting out there for 47 years, you know. I am so happy. I just want all my Democratic Americans to hear that I'm sitting here having my coffee and watching this program, and I have a smile from ear to ear every time I hear a Democrat call up on this program and whine and cry.
1: Joseph, I got your point. You talk about watching the convention. There's going to be a lot of focus on ratings of this convention or how many people watched this convention, especially in a week where we're coming off a holiday. We're heading into the 25-year remembrance. That's going to be the major focus on Friday. And this convention going up against the beginning of the NFL season. What are your thoughts on how many people you think watched this? Do you think this is something that is going to get the attention and it's going to last for the next 55 days until Election Day?
2: Yes, I do, John. You could tell. Guess what? All the Democrats watched last night, too.
1: That's Joseph in Vermont. This is Brenda in the Palmetto State Democrat. Go ahead.
3: We're heading into...
1: And Bretta, it works a lot better when you turn down your TV as you're waiting. Let me let you do that as we go to Romeo. Gainesville, Texas, Democrat.
23: Hey, hello, good morning. I just wanted to say that I did not watch the... And I'm a Democrat, I didn't... And I'm a Democrat, blue dot in a red county. But I didn't watch the convention. I watched the football game. But I did skip over to listen to some of what Trump was saying. And two things that I take away is, number one, if you look at the convention crowd, they're all white. There's no minorities. There's no people of color. There's nobody from any other demographic other than the white folks. And then number two, Trump spoke for almost 2 hours. And I'm in Texas. I grew up in Texas. I'm a lifelong Texan. And down here, we have what we used to say is, you can put lipstick and rouge on a pig, but it's still a pig. And I'll let you go.
1: That's Romeo in Texas. You can watch and see the convention goers for yourself on C-SPAN. We're showing all of it, gavel to gavel. We did it last night. We're doing it again tonight. A couple of the callers today talking about the South Carolina Senator Tim Scott, his appearance last night at the convention. Want to show you part of that.
4: And if you think this group is really bad, this midterm, we face the most dangerous, radical, and frankly, weird Democrat candidates in American history. Now, here in Texas, I see Texas all over the house. I gotta love Texas in the house. Here in Texas, you got James Tallarico. James is terrible. James Tallarico claims there are six genders. He believes God is non-binary. He thinks God needs special woke pronouns. But Texas, we know who God is. We're talking about Jesus. I said the King of Kings and the Lord of Lords, the Alpha and the Omega, the beginning and the end. That's our God. That's America. We love
1: Tim Scott, last night from the Republican midterm convention. 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We've been showing you the entire convention on C-SPAN and showing you Democrats from around the country on C-SPAN to various appearances. And you can watch both. You can watch either. We hope you skip around and watch all the C-SPAN networks and our coverage. A few minutes left here in the opening segment of the Washington Journal to get your reaction to the convention, your expectations for day two. This is Irene in California, Republican. Go ahead.
5: Yes. Hi, good morning. This is Irene. And I just want to make a remark about the gentleman who called in a few minutes ago with about how good the Democrats are. Well, we had 4 years under President Biden. I know the gasoline is $6. It was $6.50 in California. The food went up. So I just wonder, when they're running now, the only thing they're running is against Bush, against President Trump. They don't tell me how they're going to make my life better, how they're going to make the cost of living lower. No. What they're going to do is, if they win, let's pitch to President Trump. Let's throw him in jail. And, I mean, that's the one. That's the way the country is now. I came to this country 60 years ago, and I cannot believe how much that country changed. And how could you vote for somebody who's Muslim, who hates the country, and say the 9/11, we deserve the 9/11, and that's the way they're voting?
1: Irene,
5: do you think you would
1: never vote for a Muslim candidate?
5: I don't think so. Not
1: simply because of their religion?
5: Not if they hate the country. Not if he hates the country.
1: Okay, that's Irene. This is Abby in Silver Spring, Maryland, independent. Go ahead.
6: Hi. I question C-SPAN. Why are you covering this Republican convention? I'm an independent. I want to know why you're covering this convention.
1: Abby, if it was a Democratic convention, would you ask the same question?
6: Yes, I would ask the same question. Why are you supposed to cover government? Why are you covering these conventions?
1: So, Abby, government is made up of elected officials. We're having an election, a midterm election, where the entire House of Representatives and one-third of the United States Senate will be elected in November. And those elections are taking place, the campaigns for those elections are taking place right now. This is one of the key events on the campaign trail. We want to show you what's happening on the campaign trail so you can hear from the candidates. Also, if the president's speaking, if elected officials are speaking, we want you to hear it. Whether you agree with it or disagree with it, that's up to you. But we want to give you the chance to hear what they're saying, at least. And we're the only network that's allowing you to do that. So we think it's important to show this. And as a way to offer you the Republican convention and what Democrats are saying. We've spent a lot of time following Democratic candidates around the country, and we've been putting those events on C-SPAN too. So if you don't like what you're hearing on C-SPAN, you could watch C-SPAN too. We're trying to give you a chance to watch these folks.
6: So, see, you're covering this about the president addressing only Republicans. He's not addressing the nation. Okay. So, as an independent, I feel that you are biased on one side. And especially, you're trying to promote the Republicans. Why are you doing that?
1: And Abby, I'm sorry you feel that way. And I promise you, if Democrats were holding a midterm convention, we would cover that as well. We will cover the presidential conventions that will happen in the leading up to the 2028 election. And we'll cover them both gavel to gavel, as we've been doing for decades on this network. So, you know, we just, our efforts here are just to try to give you a chance to hear from these folks and not to tell you what to think.
6: Well, you know, this is like, and the coverage is so, you know, it's like hating one portion of the country. It's literally like hating one portion of the country. And why are you doing that? I just don't understand why C-SPAN is doing that.
1: Abby, I've tried to explain C-SPAN. Why a couple times now, but let me move on to Margie in Texas, line for Democrats. Margie, go ahead.
7: Good morning, C-SPAN. I do want to say that I do not agree with the gentleman in Maryland, because C-SPAN is the only people I watch, because CNN don't do it like C-SPAN. C-SPAN come with the truth. Now, back to the convention last night, everything that man said and everybody that's following him, they're hypnotized by his lies. Everything that he has said, from the beginning when he ran the first time, now that he's in the second time, it's nothing but lies. When are the people going to start researching and checking things out that these Republicans are doing to the Democrats and the people? It's not about the Republicans. It's not about the Democrats. It's about we the people. And he's not about we the people. Trump is about I am Trump, and that's it. And the way that the only black person that he has on his whatever following him is the guy that was standing up there booing for Trump and booing for Trump. When Trump set us all back on the boat wherever he wants us to send us, he going to be right there with everybody.
1: All right. Don in Maine, Republican. Go ahead.
8: Yes, I'm a retired military, 20 years. I missed weddings, birthdays, you know, a whole lifetime of, you know, my family. I fear for my country. They say they're going to give free college. They say they're going to give free medical. I'd like to ask, who the hell's going to pay for that? Do you think that they're going to give free college and just print money? No, they're going to raise your taxes. That's how they're going to pay for it. But they don't say that. They only say the part that they think that you will like, you'll believe, and so you vote them in. My God, you're voting in socialism. You're voting in communism.
1: Don, can I ask you, with your concerns about who's going to pay for that, what were your feelings about President Trump last night saying that if Republicans can maintain control of the House and Senate this fall, that there will be $5,000, he called them dividend checks, sent to all adult Americans. How did you feel about that promise from the president last night at the convention?
8: I believe him, because the tariffs that he's put out are getting billions of dollars to come into the country. Okay, where's the money going? Congress is getting it. What the hell is Congress doing with the money? The president is going to try to write a thing, I forget what they call them, to give everybody a $5,000 check. We can do it. We get extra money from the tariffs. But the Democrats don't want the tariffs. They say that we're aggravating and we're getting all our friends angry at us. Well, I think he's doing damn good. Why should we pay a 50% tariff to China when they're only paying a 10% tariff to us? And my numbers might be a little off, but you know what I'm saying is the truth. They charge America
16: extra money for the stuff that we send over there, and then we don't charge them hardly anything for the stuff that they send here.
1: That's Dawn in Maine, our last caller in this first segment of the Washington Journal. Stick around, though. Plenty more to talk about as we continue our coverage today and throughout the day of day two of the Republican midterm convention. You're looking at a live shot of the American Airlines Center in Dallas. A little later in our program today, Newsmax TV America Right Now host Tom Basile joins us to discuss the midterm convention and some of the politics of the day. But first, we'll be joined by Cliff Young of Ipsos Public Affairs. We'll discuss some new polling on the mood of American voters heading into the midterm. Stick around. We'll have that conversation right after the break.

0: You look back on what you've achieved in your life. What makes you the happiest of what you've achieved so far?
1: This interview is the absolute apex.
0: Leaders seem to like to wear wigs. How come he didn't have a wig? President Trump said, I made a mistake the first time. I should have given it to you the first time.
2: That isn't what he said.
0: Your first book was called A Time to Kill. Right. How many publishers turned that down?
3: Well, all of them.
0: It's very rare to see Donald Trump laugh.
4: He doesn't like the smile photos. He has what they call the stare. Howard the Stare.
0: When you go to the Oscars, did everybody say, oh, there's the author?
5: All the beautiful people go this way. And then they have another little path in the Oscars where the people like I go.
0: So you wrote a book about somebody who lived with wolves.
2: I interviewed a guy who lived with wolves, yep.
0: And is that safe to do that?
2: Absolutely not.
6: So I know you were not complaining. You were opinionated about the situation, which is why we love you, David.
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10: Cliff Young is back at our desk. He oversees polling at Ipsos Public Affairs, joins us with new polling data on the midterm elections and some of the hot button issues making headlines this week. Cliff Young, we are 55 days until the election. What are some of the key polling numbers that you're looking at right now that might help determine who controls the House and Senate come next Congress?
11: Yeah, well, we're past Labor Day, and that's when voters begin to pay attention. And so while we're always looking at the polls, this is when they especially become relevant. People are reflecting, thinking about who they're going to vote for, where are those key issues. And what I would say is the mood of the country is surly. Americans are surly at this point. They're not happy about the economy. They're not happy about the direction of politics. I think the best number that captures all that is the president's approval ratings. If you take the average of all the polls, not just Ipsos, but all the polls in the market today, it's at 38.5% approval. That's not a good place to be if you're a sitting president. Anything below 40 is a tipping point. Everything becomes more difficult pushing your agenda as well as getting your people elected. And that's where the country is today.
10: The president telling convention goers last night in Dallas to pretend that he's on the ballot in this midterm election in an attempt to boost turnout. Dig into some of those approval numbers, especially among Republican voters, a dip in some of your polling numbers from January of 2025. The Republicans who say they strongly approve the president at the beginning of his second term, it was in the 70 percentile. You have it at Ipsos down to 30% of Republicans saying that they strongly approve of the president's job.
11: Yeah, well, the president is trying to convince the base to go out and vote. Right, I think it's much more, much less of an act of conversion from being, you know, lukewarm to strong towards him, and much more get out there and vote because we need you. Indeed, the enthusiasm numbers are quite stark. The difference between Republicans and Democrats. Democrats are much more enthused than Republicans. But ultimately, per your point, Republicans, while still supporting the president, that support is attenuated. They're not as enthusiastic. They're suffering from the same things all Americans are suffering from. The principal problem is cost of living, the difficulty of making ends meet. Obviously, the conflict in the Middle East with Iran does not help with the spike in gas prices. So ultimately, the convention is to get some sort of goodwill going, some energy. That the president, more specifically, is trying to convince his base to go out and vote. It's a difficult task because there are headwinds.
10: You mentioned the war in Iran. Let's stick with your polling on the top issues on voters' minds. You find that it's still by far it's the economy, stupid.
11: Yeah, it's cost of living, cost of living, cost of living. By the way, the president won on cost of living in 24 against Harris. That issue has remained. The difference is he's in the driver's seat, so he's being blamed for it at this point, he and the Republicans. And really, independent of everything else, the issue, that is a driving issue, that will be the issue that determines the House and the Senate, will determine gubernatorial races. Obviously, there's other factors, but it's the most important one.
10: And then you mentioned voter enthusiasm a minute ago. Come back to that and explain how one measures enthusiasm to go out and vote and what you found there. Dig into that a little bit more.
11: Yeah, well, if we were to do focus groups, that is, if we were to sit a few people around and listen to them, it's really in their manner and their jests. Are they really energetic about their candidates? Do they really want to go out and vote? From a quantitative perspective, from a poll, if we do a poll, a representative sample of Americans, it's really, there's a multitude of ways of measuring it. We measure it at Ipsos as just an intention to vote. On a scale of 1 to 10, 10 being high, 1 being low, how likely are you to vote? If you're at 10, you're enthused. If you're below, let's say, 8, you're not enthused. And that's how historically we've measured enthusiasm.
10: And then you take all these numbers and Cliff Young puts them together and gives your estimate of what's going to happen in the fall in the House and Senate. What are you finding right now? What are you predicting?
11: Yeah. So Cliff Young and team, Cliff Young and Ipsos, right?
10: And a great team at Ipsos,
11: yes,
10: I should mention.
11: And we put all the numbers together. We crank it, like our statistical models. And what do we find? You know, obviously mood is very important. It looks like the Democrats take the House. This is a blue wave. And by the way, the party out of power always does better during the midterms. It's always a check on the party in power, that is on the president's party. Ultimately, we put it at 80% or more that they take the House. The question will be by how much. That's a little bit more difficult to determine. Why? Because of redistricting. So there's confusion there. It's difficult to compare apples to apples when rules have changed. But the Democrats are likely to take the House. The Senate is much more uncertain. And let me caveat that a little bit. Our modeling as of last month was that the Democrats reduce the difference with the Republicans, but they don't take it. Maybe it's 50-50. Maybe it's 51 to Republicans, 49 to Democrats. All, once again, those mood numbers are in there. Americans are surly, and they're mostly blaming Republicans. That said, there's a whole crop of polling that came out before Labor Day that's very blue in states like Texas, as an example, in states like Ohio. I think that will settle down a bit. I think as we get... We're past, but we get past Labor Day. Voters in red states will begin to reflect: do they really want a Democratic senator for the sake of argument? Let's say Texas. But that said, it will be a very competitive set of races for the Senate.
10: You have the most likely outcome in the Senate: 51 Republicans, 49 Democrats. When all is said and done on Election Day, though, I guess those numbers include John Fetterman staying a Democrat. He made that appearance at the midterm convention yesterday. Have you done any polling in Pennsylvania on Pennsylvania voters' views on John Fetterman and his views, how they're different among Democrats and Republicans in the Keystone State?
11: Yeah, he's misaligned with the Democratic base. I mean, the independents and the Republicans like him, right? The Democrats less so. Yes, you're right. I mean, ultimately, I call this the leaky bucket, right? Democrats have a lot going for them. You know, they should be able, or there's some sort of likelihood to take the Senate, maybe not above 50%, but a strong one. But you have a leaky bucket. You have states like Pennsylvania. You have Michigan, where ultimately there's a controversial candidate in Sayad running, and it's difficult to say that Democrats will keep all of their states.
10: Cliff Young with us of Ipsos. C-SPAN viewers know him well. He's always happy to chat with you and phone line.

0: just doesn't seem like it's moving forward the agenda for the average person. The polling is quite stark, around, I would say mid-teens to 20% support what the president's doing, and the rest are either unsure or against it. Obviously, there's more support among Republicans, there always will be, but that said, it's not something the Americans want. It's a nuisance factor. It's not going to be the determinant of any electoral outcome. But I think it goes to an overall feeling in America that things are not moving forward. Why are we doing these things? We don't understand. They don't make much sense. Throw Iran in there as well. And none of this helps Republicans on Election Day.
1: So the president has tried to make this connection between tariffs and the dividend checks. He mentioned $5,000 in dividend checks. You said cost of living is the most important issue. The president trying to address that issue with the promise of $5,000 dividend checks if Republicans maintain control of the House and Senate paid for by tariffs. Are voters making that connection too, that these tariffs, at least as the president says, pays for the money you may be getting if Republicans do maintain control of the House and Senate?
0: Yeah, but ultimately the initial argument in the spring of 2025 was that short-term pain for long-term gain. That became more operationalized as a check, as a rebate check, let's call it. Americans or the average person, they have to pay the bills every month. And if they're having problems paying the bills, that's what is I would say sovereign in their decision making. That's what's most important. Really, the proof is in the pudding, and they're not seeing much of it at this point. So there's a lot of a lack of credibility when politicians talk about these sorts of things. Again, Americans are worried about the here and now, making ends meet, paying those bills, and this is sort of very abstract and distant.
1: Before we leave Canada and the trade war, I just wanted to note one of your poll stills that caught my mind was polling on renaming Lake Ontario to Lake of America. Just 8% of independents supporting that. Democrats just 6%. Republicans 33%. So just a third saying that they strongly or somewhat support that move. Among all Americans, it comes out to about 14%. So not a very popular move. At least according to the polls.
0: Yeah, and obviously it's not going to determine the election or any sort of electoral outcome, but it's one more example that things are amiss, that government and the Trump administration and Trump are not headed in the right direction. They're not focused on what's most important to them, which is in making ends meet. Why are we talking about renaming one of the Great Lakes when I'm having trouble paying the bills today when the price of gas is really high? And so it just is more dissonant for Americans, and they're not in favor of it.
1: 11 minutes of chatting and you already have a bunch of calls. So
0: oh, wow.
1: Let me get to that and stop talking. Stella, New Jersey, independent. Stella, go ahead.
2: Hi, good morning. I am an independent because my main concern is the fact that we no longer have what I consider free and fair elections. We are a nation of 50 states. Within each of those 50 states are a number of districts. And unless each of our 50 states and the districts within those states have a free and fair election, where are we? As far as our politics are concerned today, we have the politics of redundancy, with the same redundancy over and over again. We should not be a nation where only 6 or 7 states or a few districts within those states determine our elections. It's not about mail-in ballots. It's not about IDs. It's about the fact that we no longer, that our battleground states are becoming more and more restrictive.
1: That's Stella in New Jersey. On free and fair elections and mail-in ballots, what have you found?
0: I think America is clear on a number of levels, and I think the caller makes a very important point, and it's a worry that many Americans hold independent of their political stripes. There's a widespread belief that the system is broken, it doesn't function, not the electoral system specifically, but just in general, that government and leaders are not delivering on those primary promises. We talked about cost of living. And they layer on that, voters layer on that, a perception that elections are not free and fair. Republicans see it one way, Democrats see it the other, but both sides feel

0: that things are not above board ultimately. When you poll on specifics, Americans are in favor of IDs. They're in favor of reasonable restrictions or controls. I think there's ultimately consensus there. Where there isn't consensus is in what they considered fundamentally fair. Is it fundamentally fair to change the rules of the game in the middle of the process? I think there's a lot of reaction to what's going on today because of that. But overall, Americans are worried about the system delivering and more specifically, the electoral system being fair.
1: To Akiva in Clifton, New Jersey, Republican. Akiva, you're on with Cliff Young.
2: Good morning, Cliff. And, you know, John, excuse me, but Cliff, I only have two questions. But first, you got to know, you mentioned Fetterman. You played a clip of him and of him introducing McCormick, and they're going to primary him if he runs in 2028. But that's a story for another day. And, Cliff, there are a bunch of individual Senate races that are competitive, and one of them is in New Hampshire. You know, a lot of Senate races say that's lean Democrat, but, you know, inside elections has changed that rating to toss-up. So it just goes to show you that Jacob Rubashkin was on this program and said in February, Republicans are not without great recruits. They have a great candidate in Sununu, although the last defeated U.S. senator to return was Slade Gorton in the year 1988. He got elected in 1980, got defeated in 1986, and then returned in 1988. Talk about that individual Senate race between Sununu and Pappas. And second, you know, we're going to have the albatross. The albatross will be on the Democrats, strangely enough, is the socialists. DSA-aligned candidates like El Sayed are going to be the albatross around Democrats having a majority in the Senate and possibly the House. Talk about that, El Sayed and talk about the albatross around the Democrats. And one last thing to mention
1: Akiva, you gave us a bunch to talk about. Let me focus on a few of those things. Cliff Young, which one do you want to pick up on?
0: Well, they're all great points, right? And what I could say is I do agree it's a very competitive set of races. Obviously, the map is much more purple today than we thought it would be, let's say, a year ago. We thought it would be very red, right? And a lot of that goes to the mood that we talked about. And that's why I'm very hesitant to say that the Senate necessarily is going to flip, because I think there is a leaky bucket. You take Michigan, you take New Hampshire as examples. It's very difficult to say today which states are ultimately going to go blue, which ones will go red. I think in overall, if you take the overall trend or average, it will become more blue, but the Senate stays Republican ultimately. On the Democratic Socialists, I think that's a very interesting trend. I think ultimately they are cutting to the primary issue that people want, which is affordability, which is resolving issues of social inequality. Those are very resonant with the average American today. The label socialist doesn't help, obviously, exposes them to Republicans. Republicans are trying, you take the convention, the Republican convention, they're trying to label them as weird and different and radical. But I think this is the wave of the future, indeed. If we understand that there's a broad and widespread belief that the system is broken, that parties and politicians no longer work for the average person, that the system is rigged, you have a red response to it and a blue response. The red response is more cultural. It's more embodied by Trump and Make America Great Again. And the left, it's much more embodied by economic populism and the Democratic Socialists. So it's not a movement that's going to go away. And they will be competitive because they have a message that is resonant.
1: The caller brings up Jacob Rubashkin and our good friends at Inside Elections, who have been great at helping us follow this midterm election cycle. I would just point to InsideElections.com. There's a great graphic. If you're trying to understand the battlefield here when it comes to the United States Senate, this is a good way to picture it. Right now, Republicans have a 53-47 advantage. They would need a net gain of 4 seats to win control of the United States Senate. Remember, a tie goes to Republicans because the vice president breaks tie votes in the Senate. So the battleground for the United States Senate is going to be right here in sort of this middle section of the Inside Elections graphics in the states of Georgia and North Carolina, the toss-up states that they have right now, the closest elections, the open seat in Michigan and New Hampshire. John Husted, who spoke last night at the convention in Ohio, the race for his seat, and then Alaska, Iowa, Maine, Susan Collins, we've talked a lot about that race, and then the Texas race could be a key race here. That's the John Cornyn open seat, Ken Paxton beating him in the primary and now running to hold that seat for Republicans. So that's sort of the battlefield, a good way to look at it.
0: Nine races, by the way.
1: And nine races total, 33 members up this cycle, one-third of the Senate, always up each cycle. So we'll be tracking that, but if you need a visual, for our visual learners, that's a good place to go. Rhonda in Freehold, New Jersey, Democrat, go ahead. Rhonda, you with us? Got to stick by your phone.
3: Can you hear me?
1: Yes, ma'am.
3: Okay, good morning. Yes, I was looking at the convention last night, and I was listening to Trump talk about the $5,000 he wants to give everyone if we vote Republican and he wins the House and Senate. And it reminds me of the bribe that Elon Musk pulled off in the swing states in the last election. According to his baby's mother, he used his satellites to rig that election. And I believe we need a full investigation into the last election. If Trump wanted to give a bonus, he would have done it already. He's too selfish for that.
1: Rhonda, got your point. To try to bring it to the polling issue, how much polling have you done on Americans' trust in our electoral process, in our elections, whether they're free and fair? What have you seen over the course of the past 4 or 10 or 20 years on that front?
0: Yeah, let's take 10 years and just trust in the system in general. That has actually declined. And by the way, that has not only declined in the United States, it's declined around the world. There's just sort of this systemic distrust that the system doesn't deliver like it used to for the average person. Whether that's right or wrong is another issue. That's the perception, right?
1: Is that perception influenced by advances in technology? I mean, the viewers seem to have some concerns there about a rigging and satellites. Whatever that is, that there's so much new technology, it's hard to trust these older systems. Is that part of it, or is it simply the polarization of our politics and the coarsening of the discourse?
0: Well, some of it's the polarization, right? And so the inability to come to consensus, because consensus is important for the body politic to feel aligned and sort of to relieve some of the pressure for some time. But there's big sort of misalignments. You take the forever wars as an example. You take COVID as another example. You take the Great Recession as another one. I think there's a feeling among Americans that, you know, government is acting not in their interest, but in their own interests. Those are just some examples. So I think we've had a series of those issues. It also goes to sort of the allocation of power, right? There's a, you know, the electoral college system is disproportionate in its allocation. It favors small states over large states, rural places over urban places. By the way, I'm making no value judgment. I'm just stating sort of some more sort of empirical facts from an incentive standpoint. And I think there's a feeling that the system's not delivering in an inefficient way. So there's a host of factors that way. But going to the electoral system, up until 2019 or so, we had relative support for the system. In 2019 and 2020, it was Trump that began to really hammer the system in question, the electoral system. That's when we began to see actually partisan differences, that Republicans were less trustworthy of the system, that is, the electoral system, than Democrats. That persists today. Obviously, the election in 24 alleviated some of that. Like, my person won, my guy won, so therefore things are okay. But what I would say overall, not pointing fingers one way or another, it's a fragile system. It's a system that's producing anti-establishment, anti-system leaders like Trump who are willing to poke the system like he has.
1: You mentioned forever wars, usually a shorthand way of saying the wars in Afghanistan and Iraq. New polling that you have on that from Ipsos, significant this week in as we look back on 9/11, 25 years later, what did you find about how Americans are viewing those forever wars as we look back today?
0: Yeah, well, a vast majority of Americans don't think they were worth it, right? They don't think they're worth it, or they're unsure. Only a small plurality of Americans think it was worth it. We're talking, like, say, about about 20% or so. What's interesting, if you align that with around, basically the figures look the same. In other words, Americans
1: right now, you have 25% of Americans saying it's worth the U.S. taking military action in Iran, 54% saying it's not worth, and 21% skipped that question or weren't sure.
0: Yeah, exactly. And so it very much aligned with Iraq and Afghanistan. Once again, Americans are questioning why we're doing these things. Why do we have these foreign adventures when we can't make ends meet at home, when the cost of living is absurd, that we're paying $20 for a turkey sandwich. And this goes ultimately to the belief that the system isn't working.
1: And then staying on 9/11 for one more second, the question you asked, to what extent do you think the attacks of September 11, 2001 impacted the United States, the world, your generation, and you personally? What was sort of the most interesting response that you found as we show those numbers to our viewers?
0: I think it's a recognition that it had profound impacts on America, on our generation, on that the generation that lived through it, the generations, right, and ultimately on the world around them. And so people recognize that. They recognize the significance of it. We need to separate 9/11 from the forever wars. They're two separate things. Even in Americans' minds, they see those things as different and separate in some ways. But ultimately, they understand the profound significance of the act itself.
1: I wonder if you've ever done a poll on asking Americans, when was the last time this country came together for something important? I ask because when we occasionally ask that question of callers, very often callers will look back to September 11, to America in the hours and days and weeks after September 11th. That was the last time our country was really united. Do you think that would be the response that would be most often given to that question 25 years?
0: Yeah, we've asked questions like that in the past, and Americans have cited 9/11 as the last time we came together. If you actually look at the data itself, the approval ratings, it was the largest shift in approval ratings in the history of American approval ratings, single moment shift. It changed America. It changed the way we looked at things. It reorganized our priorities. We went from looking at domestic issues to looking at foreign policy issues and national security issues. So it was profoundly significant. It brought people together. There was a massive rally around the flag effect, as I said, and Americans recognize that and cite that as the last moment.
1: Gus in Martins Ferry, Ohio, Independent. Go ahead.
4: Yeah. Hey, I want to ask this gentleman a question. I want to know one thing that Donald Trump ever did for this country. Now, I watched the convention yesterday, and he made the same promises he made on his campaign speeches, and none of them came to life. Plus, he also said that tariffs were bringing in trillions of dollars. He's going to bring down the debt, so on and so on. And then he said he was going to give us $5,000 bonus, $2,000 bonus. And it never existed. Okay? Now he's coming up with the same thing, and people say, oh, I believe him. And another thing is that he said that we weren't supposed to pay taxes on our Social Security and tips, which is a lie. The only time that you never have to pay taxes is if you make over $180,000 a year.
1: Gus, let me take your points. Cliff Young, what do you want to pick up on?
0: Well, there's a number of things, really good points by the caller. Let's just take one thing that he's fulfilled and Americans would agree with, and that's closing the border, that's shutting down the border. Americans believe that it was out of control. They believe that's improved under his watch. the opinions of those in border states is also reinforces this point. People in Texas and Arizona and California and New Mexico feel the same. I think that's an important thing to recognize. Now, on the promises not fulfilled, one of the reasons he's at 38.5% approval rating is that many Americans don't believe that he's fulfilled certain promises. No one explains the dip. But is, you know, I would say the summary of all the work together is a place where Americans feel like he's not delivering in a clear and efficient way on what he promised.
1: So come back to the border for a second and the numbers from your recent polling. You tested a couple key issues on the election, immigration being one of the key issues. Back in January of 2025, Republicans in general, so not just Donald Trump, were winning on that issue among Americans in their minds by 20 points. Today, they are ahead on that issue by 3 points, a 17-point change since January of 2025. And yet you say that Americans agree that he solved that problem, the border problem.
0: Yeah, that's one problem among many problems with immigration first, and we'll come back to that. The second point is there's an overall, let's say, fatigue with him in general that affects all measures. And so I'm just sort of tired of Trump in general, and I'm going to ding him on everything. Immigration is been the most resilient issue. It's the issue that's declined the least, and it's the one still rank ordered the highest if you look across our polling. But ultimately, when you peel away the onion, Americans would say, yeah, the border issue, he's done a good job on. Maybe not in terms of deportation, maybe not in terms of ICE. Create a lot of noise, a lot of ruckus there. We don't like that. The sum of the two is not the greatest grade. But when you talk up to people about the border, they give fairly high marks.
1: About 15 minutes left with Cliff Young of Ipsos Public Affairs. You know him well from his appearances on this network and from Ipsos' polling. How long has Ipsos been around? How long have you been in the polling business?
0: Oh, 50 years. And so we've been around for 50 years, longer than me, just a little bit longer than me. I've been at it now. Let's see. I've been at Ipsos now for 25 years. I've been at Ipsos for half that. Part of that time was in Brazil. Part of the time is here. But yeah, we've been measuring the pulse of the world for a long time.
1: And you've written a book about polling and pollsters. What's the name of the book in case viewers are interested in sort of the mechanics of what you do?
0: Yeah, it's Polls, Pollsters, and Public Opinion. It's based upon a course I've taught in different places at Johns Hopkins, at Texas A&M, University of São Paulo. But it was a book that came out of the course that I taught. It's to teach sort of aspiring pollsters, you know, how to think about the profession, how to organize themselves, what are those analytical tools needed. And it's a good reflection if you want to understand what we do.
1: Do people trust polls these days?
0: Less so, but people don't trust anything, right? And so we're part of the establishment. People don't like the establishment. And I often say all we can do is control what we can control. And be as transparent as possible. Come on shows like this and talk about the polls and talk about public opinion. And when we're wrong, admit it, try to correct it and move on.
1: What was the biggest mistake that you've seen in your years in the polling business?
0: I would say 2016. That's the Trump victory. The polls had it wrong, though we had a lot of signals suggesting the contrary. Indeed, the book itself uses that as a case study and shows that when we just use one input to forecast, just the polls, for instance, we have to be very careful. The likelihood of getting wrong is pretty high. It teaches students, it teaches users of the book to use multiple indicators to kind of triangulate what's going on. When we triangulated, we had a better notion that the thing was 50-50, maybe Trump. When we looked at the polls, it only looked Clinton at the time.
1: Hayes, North Carolina. Dale is a Republican. Dale, you're on with Cliff Young.
5: Yeah, good morning, John.
1: Morning.
5: I think the Republicans this midterms, I think they're going to do a lot better than what the polls is showing. I think that American people know what's going on. They got enough back in Biden administration. And if we can keep the cheating to a minimum, I think the Republicans will do great. In Georgia, I look for the Republicans to do real good because it don't come out on mainstream news media. They were caught. Trump administration proved they cheated in Georgia with over 300,000 fraudulent votes in Fulton County. That's a fact. they're not going to have that this midterms. They got to have a spotlight on them. They're not going to be able to do what they've done.
1: Dale, are you going to trust the results of these midterms, or are you going to trust it only if there's one result?
5: Well, yeah, I would trust the midterms when every state in the United States, including California, Chicago, Minnesota, yeah, when they get their system right where it's all fair, I'll trust it then. But there's cheating going on, and it's not being covered. The Trump administration called them in Georgia.
1: All right, that's Dale in North Carolina. What do you want to pick up on?
0: There's a lot there. Great caller, great point. The first point would be, I think the poll is probably a little bit too blue right now. I mentioned that. I just think that's coming off a kind of a sugar high before Labor Day. I think that voters will begin to reflect a bit and they'll come down a bit. I still think it's a Democratic year. They'll take the House. They have some likelihood of taking the Senate. They'll reduce the difference there. I agree with that. I think that's a fair point. I think the other one is this widespread belief that the system is broken is both a Republican and Democratic thing. That is, that people, Americans, believe that. But it's especially rooted itself in the Republican Party. The Republican Party today is much more anti-establishment, anti-system, anti-process than it was 10 years ago. I think the caller reflects that, kind of a distrust of the system. How do we ultimately prove things? There's a lot of counterfactuals there that are difficult, but that's not the point. The point is, there's this belief system that the system itself is not working. And while all Americans believe that, it's especially rooted in the Republican base.
1: What should we expect from polling over the next 55 days? How is watching polls different in a midterm election than a presidential election?
0: Yeah, well, the action is going on at the state level. So a lot of the senatorial races, we're not going to see these, hundreds of polls at the national level, though we do have something called the generic ballot, which is, would you vote for a Republican or Democrat? That's a good indicator, leading indicator of the way things are leaning, red or blue. But what will be really important is the polling at the state level. Ultimately, in my opinion, there's a whole host of different methodologies that can be used to poll. Telephone polls based upon voter files in states have been shown over the last few electoral cycles to perform well. And so I'll just be looking for these sorts of polls, this new crop of polling coming out, ultimately to get a really clear view of what's going on.
1: Ted, Buena Vista, Colorado, Independence. You're on with Cliff Young. Go ahead.
6: Good morning. Thanks for taking my call. I just want you all to know that there's two things we have to fix to get this country back on the right track. Number one is the Supreme Court. We all know that the Supreme Court is not being ethical and covering up for the crimes of past administrations. And the other thing we need to straighten out is the tax code. If we straighten out the Supreme Court and the tax code, that would take a lot of straightening out and the country would get back on track. Now, I have 10 uncles that served in the Marine Corps, the Navy, and the Army in World War II, and they're all very ethical. I've been a lifelong Democrat in California, Santa Cruz, Marin, and now I am an independent because I am very disappointed with Biden and Kamala Harris. But I don't trust polls. I believe that Tallarico in Texas is going to just totally wipe out Paxson. I cannot believe people in Texas would vote for a man named Paxton. And we keep hearing corruption, corruption, corruption, but I'm talking about ethics. You know, we had ethics violations with Eric Swalwell. We had ethics violations with Menendez in New Jersey. And then Joe Biden did the same thing. He pardoned criminals that were running prisons in Pennsylvania that were taking advantage of juvenile delinquent juvenile prisons. And
1: Ted, you bring up a lot. Let me let Cliff Young.
0: Yeah, widespread belief the system is broken, right? It doesn't matter if you're Republican or Democrat or independent. You believe that. I think it's noteworthy citing that corruption is in third place as the main problem. So you have cost of living, you have threats to democracy, and you have corruption. And that's the first time we've seen that. in the United States. The other point is, remember the days when the Supreme Court was exempt from kind of the political line of fire, right? And it had a pristine image. That is not the case anymore. We see the same thing. I just got back from Brazil. I was in Brazil for a week. There's a presidential election there. Their Supreme Court is front and center in the middle of politics, under fire. And I see that as a global phenomenon, like this sort of, as I said before, widespread belief that the system is broken, this sort of anti-establishment fervor has taken hold not just here in the United States but around the world.
1: About 5 minutes left with Cliff Young this morning. Did want to ask you about another issue that makes a lot of headlines these days, the impact of AI and trust and fears about AI and the building of data centers and all those issues connected to it. What has been sort of the most interesting thing on the polling front that you found?
0: Well, ultimately Americans and global citizens, because we at Ipsos we poll on this globally, they love it and they hate it. They love the technology and how it makes their lives easier, and they fear the technology because of the unknown possibilities, impacts on their lives. Well, are they going to lose jobs? Is it going to obliterate humanity? I mean, there's a certain subset of Americans that are afraid of that. So you have this love and hate with it, but still very abstract for people. I think that's the important point. It's very distant for people. Maybe they're using it, and they have their own app, and they're using AI on their phone, or they're when they go and they do a search, the search engine will have their AI little widget there. But for the most part, it's very distant, and that's why AI data centers is very interesting, because it is very distant. Most data centers are not around most people. Right?
1: But they're in somebody's backyard.
0: They're in somebody's backyard, but there's some of that NIMBY going on, not in my backyard. But I think once again, it goes to this notion, this widespread belief that the system is broken. And how are people seeing it? They're scared about AI. They don't know what the long-term impact will be. But it seems like the elite, the rich, are colluding with politicians to get some sort of benefit from them for something that ultimately will hurt them. And so I see this as a kind of a very sticky issue when it comes to this anti-establishment fervor. That's what we're ultimately seeing. And it has political impact. States are pulling back. Even the state of Texas, you wouldn't have expected it, has said, well, listen, we need to step back and think about this.
1: And maybe because they're seeing polls, such as yours, that show just 16% of Americans support the construction of
0: new
1: data centers.
0: Yeah, they're eating it up. By the way, it's been, I have not been cited so much in the last 10 years as much as the data center sort of issue. By the way, not just here in the United States, everywhere. And so it goes to this fear of the future, fear of technological impact, but linked to this fundamental sort of angst about the fact that the system isn't working for them.
1: Time for a few more calls with Cliff Young. This is James in Hayes, Virginia, Republican. James, good morning.
7: Good morning. Two quick questions. One, elections are like the Christmas to the public, to the media. So I don't trust polls because they're pushing it. That's where they make their money. But the number two thing that's really got me thinking is if Republicans maintain the Congress and the Senate, which is possible, what would stop President Trump from pushing four more Supreme Court justices since the Democrats are all on board to increase it to 13? That was my question. Thank you, and y'all have a great day.
1: One thing maybe that politicians would consider on expanding the Supreme Court is how the public feels on expanding the Supreme Court. How does the public feel on expanding the Supreme Court?
0: Yeah, they're wishy-washy. It's very abstract. It's very distant, right? But it goes to sort of notions of politics, right? Democrats are in favor of it. They think it would help them. But overall, it's seen once again as a way of like fiddling with the rules, those rules that used to work so well for us, and they're not working today. I would say it's very distant for people, but they sort of chalk it off as messing with the system. I would just say one last point. By the way, I just to emphasize, I teach at Texas A&M, so go Aggies in Texas. So I know it well. We do polling there. We think that the senatorial race will be competitive. Obviously, Talarico's an interesting character, but Paxson has a lot of roots there. And I think Texas is just a bellwether for the rest of the country. It's leaning blue, these races, that is the nation, but these races are very competitive.
1: Democrats have thought for a while that they're just on the cusp of winning statewide in Texas. Do you think they've been over-optimistic? Is this another case of being over-optimistic in Texas, or could this really be the time?
0: Yeah, I don't think the data suggests there's some sort of slow march towards and some sort of inevitability of being blue. Texas is a very red state. What we have in the specific case of the senatorial race is a very strong Democratic talent and a weaker Republican one. Still red state. The redness will help, right? But Tallarico is stronger in a relative sense than Paxton on those critical issues. He's most aligned with the issue at hand, which is cost of living. On the honesty issues, he's stronger. Where he's weaker, he's seen as a little bit, let's say, quote-unquote, weird, more radical, or at least that's how Republicans are trying to paint him. But from a peer play talent perspective, product perspective, Tallarico is stronger, in my mind, than Paxton. That said, the state's right.
1: What about the immigration issue in Texas right now?
0: It's a very complex one, right? It's, you know, there's approximately 40% of the population is Latino. It's a very Latino state. It's a mosaic. Texas is fascinating. Over the last year or so, I've learned a lot about it. It's a mixed bag on immigration. On the one hand, there's favorability towards a more kind of diverse and humane sort of treatment of those that are already here. On the flip side, there's fervor, even among Latino voters, about the problems at the border. Texas just suggests that you can have a complex view of immigration itself. It's not all one thing or the other. It can be mixed. Yes, we want to treat people with humanity. But on the other hand, man, we have to have strong borders.
1: For much more on public opinion on the immigration issue and all the issues that we talked about this morning, Ipsos.com is where you can go. That's where you can find the work of Cliff Young and his colleagues there. Cliff Young, we do always appreciate your time.
0: Thank you.
1: Coming up next, we'll return to the Republican midterm convention. We'll show you a live shot of the convention as they get ready this morning for day two of coverage. 3 p.m. Eastern is when we begin showing you what's happening on stage there. Up next, a conversation with Newsmax TV's Tom Basile. We'll talk about last night and what to expect tonight down in Dallas. We'll be right back.

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3: Tom Basile joins us now on the Washington Journal. He'll recognize him as an opinion writer for the Washington Times. He's also host of Newsmax TV. He previously worked in the George W. Bush administration and on Capitol Hill. Tom Basile, day one of the first ever GOP midterm convention is in the books. What were your takeaways yesterday? The main headline seemed to be that $5,000 check that President Trump is promising all Americans, and also John Fetterman's surprise appearance.
4: Well, first of all, let me start with Fetterman. And John, it's great to be with you and all of your viewers. I think, you know, Fetterman continues to surprise people. I think that's going to produce a pretty brutal primary for himself, when he runs for re-election. The fact that he was, part of this and he introduced Dave McCormick, I think, is pretty exceptional in our day and age in politics, and that was a really interesting moment. Of course, you had Trump's nearly 2-hour speech toward the end, which I will confess I did not watch the entire thing. I don't think many Americans did. The question on all of this, John, is whether or not this kicks off a general election where Republicans are at least perceived as being behind, and it helps start addressing the Republicans' messaging challenge that they have been dealing with over the last year. And I'm not quite sure that it does. If you're a swing voter, how much of this are you really going to consume? If you're a base voter and you're trying to motivate your base, could this work? Perhaps the president is, like him or not, he's a showman. The stagecraft is always great. He likes to build this air of excitement around the party and certainly around himself and his administration and many of his people. But the Republicans have struggled in articulating the message, a coherent message about what they have done over the last 18 months and what their vision is moving forward. And that'll be the big question, whether or not this convention sort of gets them back on the right track.
3: You mentioned the goals here. So how does one define success on that front in any way other than 55 days from now and the midterm election polls? What are you going to be looking for in the days and weeks to come to try to get a sense of whether this new thing worked?
4: Yeah, I think that it depends on how many people actually are watching it. I would be looking at some of the polling data from the credible sources over the next week to see, is there a midterm convention bounce? Remember, we've never done this before. We've never seen this. You and I have never covered a midterm convention before. But so whether or not there has been some movement, particularly with independent voters and other parts of the voter coalition, But overall, does this symbol set off a trajectory that is more aggressive in these swing states and in these swing districts? More spending, tighter commercials, and really give the Republicans a sense of direction here from a messaging standpoint, because they have, John, what we're dealing with in this cycle, which I think is really very interesting, is that the Republicans have a message that they're having a difficult time articulating. The mainline Democrats don't have a message, and the DSA does. And so that is what has, I think, created so much confusion within the electorate, so much discontent within the electorate, because people, people don't know that, they don't really know where to go right now.
3: What do you make of this sort of parlor game that we've been watching of who shows up on the Republican side and who doesn't show up at this midterm convention in a midterm year in which the president's approval ratings are either approaching or in the upper 30s? And Republicans making this decision, do I want to nationalize the race and tie myself to Donald Trump, or do I want to localize my race and I'm going to stay here in my district and in my state and kind of focus on these bread and butter state and district issues?
4: Yeah, I don't think it's that unusual. When you're running a race and you're in a swing district and you've got a tight race, you have to make these choices, and it doesn't matter who the president is, and it really doesn't matter what the cycle is. You have to make those decisions as a candidate based on the conditions that are on the ground. So yes, there is national political inertia that impacts a congressional race, but a congressional race is a local race. At the end of the day, you have to run it like a local race. And I think one of the things that unfortunately the Republicans haven't done is really personalized and engaged on at the local level on their message. It's still very, I think they're still talking in very broad terms. It's not just we cut taxes on people making overtime. All right, well, tell me in that district, if I'm the voter, the best way to reach me is tell me in my district what this means for families like me, and to sort of personalize this. I often talk about the Bush tax cut, the Bush family tax cut strategy from the 2000 campaign, and I was on that campaign and I saw how effective personalizing and engaging the message was to that campaign. I think that Republicans need to do that on a variety of different issues, whether it's prescription drugs, whether it's, what the billions in fraud in the safety net programs that have been discovered, what does that mean? What does it mean that the border is now closed? And localize that message for that specific district. So if I'm running that campaign, a truly local campaign, I'm not going to take 2 days and spend a bunch of money to go to Dallas. And frankly, I think that people in the Republican establishment understand that calculus.
3: Besides Donald Trump, and I guess I should say besides John Fetterman, who are you most interested in watching last night, and who are you looking forward to seeing tonight?
4: Well, I'm a big fan of Dr. Oz, and I think he spoke during the afternoon or the evening yesterday, because the what's going on with Medicare fraud and the fraud that's been uncovered in the safety net system, but also things like Trump RX and the deals that this administration has worked on to try to bring down prescription drug prices. I think he's an articulate spokesperson on a lot of those issues. I find him interesting to listen to, because he's not necessarily a politician. He comes from that world. Tonight, I think all eyes are going to be on J.D. Vance. I think you're going to have a lot of people say that this is his, sort of his coming out party, maybe before 2028. There's a lot of intrigue about 2028 already in our political conversation. So what specifically he addresses and how he does it, especially coming off of the president's $5,000 check pledge from last night, which we still don't have a lot of details on, will be interesting. You know, the vice president floated this idea of a subsidy to help families pay for childcare, which was interesting. It irked some conservatives. There are questions about how best to implement that kind of relief for families. But we'll see how he addresses that. He addresses that tonight. And I think that a lot of the political commentary will look at that speech and say, well, this is sort of a setup for what comes next, because the public is sort of starting to move on and starting to think about 2028.
3: Let me pause there and invite viewers to join the conversation. Tom Basile with us of Newsmax TV is going to be with us for about another 35 minutes or so. So get your calls in. Democrats, 202-748-8000. Republicans, 202-748-8001. Independents, 202-748-8002. Tom Basile, you said Dr. Oz was particularly interesting to you last night. Let me play about a minute and a half of that as callers are dialing in.
5: And the third topic I want to talk about is one that I'm excited about, which is dealing with the fraud and corruption that drive up health costs and threaten the future of Medicare. But I have a very important message on this. Fraud is more than about money. Fraud steals our nation's trust. It rots the foundation of our society. Medicare and Medicaid were created 60 years ago, these beautiful programs. They were created in a high-trust society. We felt like you'd never steal from the poor. But these programs wither in a low-trust environment. Every year, $100 billion is stolen from taxpayers like you in the form of fraud. Now, that amount of waste and fraud would double, if we took it back, double the life expectancy of the Medicare Trust Fund. It would be there for you. But Biden COVID programs taught multinational criminal syndicates and small-time hoodlums that the U.S. government could become their piggy bank.
3: That was Dr. Oz last night from the Republican midterm convention. C-SPAN's all-day coverage of the convention continues today. It starts at 3 p.m. Eastern, and you can join us on the phones leading up to today's events and today's speakers, the lineup, including Governor Greg Abbott of Texas, Robert F. Kennedy Jr., the Health and Human Services Secretary, Caroline Leavitt, the former White House press secretary, and of course, as Tom Basile was talking about, J.D. Vance, the vice president, has the keynote address, and we'll even hear more from President Trump tonight. It all begins at 3 p.m. today. We hope you join us on C-SPAN. Tom Basile is with us to talk about it, taking your phone calls, and there are plenty for you, sir. Nash in Florida is up first. Mm-hmm. Independent. Nash, go ahead.
6: Thank you. Thank you for accepting my call. Well, the president said yesterday he will give $5,000 to adults. Well, I will vote Republican this year if he said the $5,000 come from my pocket, from the money I made it at the White House, then I vote Republican. But if it comes from our taxes and our debt go up, so this is, I want them to come to the public and say, that is American oil paid for my pocket.
3: Nash, got your point. Tom Basile, you mentioned we don't have a lot of details on this, and this pledge coming at a time when we just crossed the $40 trillion debt threshold and how that's sitting with Republicans right now.
4: Well, I think that with the president, the concept, and again, we're light on details, but the concept is that somehow this is like a dividend from the tariffs and from growth. The money would have to be spent in the United States to help encourage economic growth. Again, we're very, very light on details. But I think that the overall point, and I mentioned Vice President Vance's proposal about child care earlier, it gets to sort of this larger discussion about how the government should be managing our money, right? So a lot of folks would say, okay, you want to help people, you want to help families with childcare, don't take their money and then you provide them with the privilege of getting it back somehow in some sort of a check or in some sort of a subsidy. You know, what can we do with the tax code that will help give people more access to more money? And maybe ultimately what the president is talking about probably requires congressional approval.
7: WCSPFM Washington.
4: What that could be done as part of another, maybe it's done as a part of another tax bill, and maybe it's done that way. Because I'm personally, and this is me editorializing, I think the best way is to allow people to keep their money, not give it to the government, have the government recycle it somehow, and again, give you the privilege of getting some of it back. That is the sort of the death spiral that we have been in. But there are a lot of things that in a new tax bill that they could do. Just piggybacking on what J.D. Vance was saying with respect to child care, there's very little incentive in the tax code for people who care for seniors. So if you're a child who is helping to provide for a senior, for an elderly parent, there is very little in the tax code to help you do that. Well, that's the type of thing that the Republicans should be talking about. All right, we passed meaningful tax legislation, no tax on tips, lower tax on Social Security, lower tax on overtime. They made the 2017 cuts permanent. Okay, well now what's the next step to that? What other reforms to the tax code can we make to help ensure that the middle class and folks who need assistance can get it by keeping some of their own money? But that's the philosophical question that these proposals raise, and hopefully we'll be able to continue to have as a country. But again, my own editorializing is let people, and I think this is what the caller was discussing, let people keep their money rather than giving it to the government and the government then giving it back to them, and we're all supposed to be happy about it. Help people sort of in that regard hold on to more of their own wealth.
3: You talk about editorializing. This is the editorial board of the Washington Post today. They write, the affordability message at the first ever Republican midterm convention clashes with what voters are experiencing at the supermarkets and gas stations. Quote, right after the election, oil prices are going to be tumbling down, Trump told reporters Wednesday afternoon. Hours earlier, the price of oil rose to more than $100 a barrel for the first time since July. The average price of gas hit a record high over Labor Day at $4.14 a gallon. And Trump is asking voters to suspend their disbelief as they tune in for what he promises will be a rally like none other. What would be your response to that editorial?
4: I happen to think that, and I've talked about this on the air as well, I think that I have three kids, we go to the supermarket all the time. Food prices, even more than the gas prices, are I think what's hitting families hardest, because you know our food prices had this hockey stick moment during COVID, and while they've stabilized to the rate of inflation, they haven't come back down. I mean, some of our food prices are up 25-30% or more since COVID-19, so since 2020's 2021. Those prices have not come down, and frankly there isn't that much that a presidential administration or a Congress really can do to try to drop those prices. That's been a big conundrum for this administration, because people expect the government to come in and solve this problem of high grocery prices, which is the thing that really hits you. I mean, if you have a family and you're going to the grocery store, you see that bill, you are going to that cash register every single week, and it's a big number. It's hundreds of dollars. That's been a big affordability conundrum, because if you look at what the other things that the administration has done, and again, you can agree with these policies or not, or you can agree with what I'm saying or not, but between the tax bill, the prescription drugs, the Trump accounts, which 6 to 7 million children have already taken advantage of, that could have meaningful impact on savings and wealth creation 10, 20 years down the road if it's done properly, fighting fraud, because that does have an impact on our safety net systems. All of those things are very positive, but they haven't been able to do anything really about food prices, even though they have tried sort of on the margins. We have this opinion, John, in this country that the government is going to run in and solve every problem. The government, if folks, in my view, haven't figured it out yet, the government creates more problems than it solves oftentimes, especially when it tries to over-rotate on an issue. But there are certain things that the government really cannot flip a switch and address. And that has been a big challenge for this administration. But again, they do have a counter message about what they have tried to do that I don't think is resonating or is not being articulated effectively.
3: Back to the phones. This is Matt, Plano, Texas, line for Democrats. Go ahead.
8: John, good morning. It's good to be with you on the Washington Journal. And I always like to say I'm proud to support C-SPAN as a DirecTV subscriber. So I just wanted to ask Tom Basile, first of all, I will acknowledge I looked at Newsmax's website and you did post about the Democrats, the Texas Democrats who had a press conference. So I'll at least give you credit for that. You're at least trying to appear balanced. But here's my question. You just talked about, you know, people expect the government to help solve problems around food prices. Mm-hmm. That wasn't the government. That was Donald Trump in 2024. He's the one who said, who attacked President Biden for high food prices and said he was going to come in and fix it. Trump's the one who said we were not going to have any more forever wars, and we're embroiled in an Iran war quagmire right now. So I think it's disingenuous, Mr. Basile, to say that people can't expect their government to solve problems when it's the guy who's filed for bankruptcy six times in the White House. And as John McArdle just pointed out, we just crossed $40 trillion in debt. We're running up $2 trillion deficit. So explain to me why Americans shouldn't expect their government to fix these problems when it's Donald Trump who said he was going to fix these problems.
3: Matt,
8: what are we supposed to expect?
3: Got your question. Tom Basile.
4: Yeah, look, it's a fair point in the sense that, look, what presidents say matters. And when you make, and I don't care, it doesn't matter what party you're from, okay, if you're a Democrat, if you're a Republican, what you say matters. And the expectations that you set matter because people then vote on those expectations. I would argue that there are a lot of things that Trump said in 2024 that he was going to do that the Congress has, and the Congress, they managed to get through, border security and a number of the other things.

0: years, or 25, 30 years, the debt crisis. We do have the ability to close the budget gap, and I think that that is something that we need to focus on. A lot of these issues are bipartisan issues. We're very much in our camps in this country, in case you haven't noticed. But there has to be room for people to say, hey, look, you know, there is fault on both sides. There has been spending on both sides that was not responsible. There have been expansions of federal government programs that should not have been expanded because they weren't effective or because there was waste or fraud and abuse. So, you know, I'll go back to what I started with, and that is that what these leaders say does matter, and it does set expectations for the voter, but we also live in a free market system, and there are structurally and legally things that the government just can't do to come in and flip the switch and take your cereal box that's now $7 and make it $4 again. That may not be possible.
1: To the volunteer state, this is Ray in Tennessee, Republican. Thanks for waiting. Go ahead.
2: Good morning.
1: Good morning.
2: We got to look at this thing as the big picture. All right, 4 years passed. Biden, a non-leader, somebody that was just the head of the had the presidency, and all the bureaucrats were running this country. Also, before they put him in office, Trump was trying to get the bureaucrats out of the system, quit messing things up. So that's the big picture. Now we got 4 years later, we got a president that is a leader. He's not going to sleep. He's facing challenges that 4 years before him, he has got to correct. And everybody wants to say, well, what is the government doing for me? Look, I'm 82 years old. I don't ask the government. I spent 6 years in the military fighting for this country, and I don't expect the government to do anything for me. I do it. I work. I pay my bills. And let me tell you, I go to the casino. I gamble a little bit. I see people full at the casinos. They're just throwing money in the machines. Yeah. So, and they're crying about the government not helping them. Look, John Kennedy said, ask not what the government can do for you, ask what you can do for the government. That's the attitude people have got to have.
1: And Ray, let me take those points, and let me let Tom Pasilli jump in, because we're running a little short on time.
0: First of all, go Vols. I'm a resident of the state of Tennessee, and great to hear from you, sir. And thank you for your service to the country. You know, one of the things that the gentleman brought up is about reducing the size and the scope of government. Another message that I don't think has resonated, particularly with the president's base. I mean, I know that Democrats, I would think some Democrats may not be happy about the fact that we now have the lowest complement of federal government workers since the late 1960s, in part because of DOGE, in part because of other reorganization within the federal executive branch that Trump has done. But that's also an important goal for this gentleman, to try to reduce the size and the scope and the cost of the sprawling federal bureaucracy, which I have viewed as sort of a constitutional crisis, because it's just, and I've served in the executive branch. I mean, it is just absolutely massive, and unnecessarily so, and sprawling and uncontrollable. And look, he also makes an important point about mindset. And Bill O'Reilly said something last week about Republicans sort of playing the old game, and not talking enough about the fact that you have genuine statists who are running in some of these seats. Some would call them socialists, some call them Marxists.

0: Marxists, some call them communists. They have a different worldview, and they want the government to be bigger. They want it to be more expensive. They want it to take more of your money. And if the Republicans are going to be successful, they also need to make sure that they well define what the choice is between these two very different worldviews. I'm not attributing that to every Democrat, because there are a lot of Democrats who are very, very frustrated with this tail wagging the dog that is the DSA within their own party. I don't think they've figured out quite what to do with it yet or how to fix that problem. But that is also important for this election cycle, an important conversation that is happening across the country in this election cycle. What are the two different worldviews for the future of the country and how this country is going to be organized and continue to be successful?
1: Tom Basile, I know you need to run. You have work to do up in New York. I know you're getting ready to cover the 9/11 25th anniversary yesterday and, of course, day two of the convention. But we always appreciate you stopping by. Do so again before the midterms, will you?
0: Thank you very much, John. Always a pleasure. And thanks to you and C-SPAN for all you do.
1: Coming up next, we come back to the midterm convention. Continue to take your phone calls on your views of what happened last night, your expectations for today. As you look at a live picture from the convention floor in Dallas, you can go ahead and start dialing in on phone lines for Democrats, Republicans, and Independents, and we will get to your calls right after the break.
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2: Friday on C-SPAN's Ceasefire, a bipartisan conversation looking back on September 11, 2001 and the impact that day had on America. Politico Playbook co-author and Ceasefire host Dasha Burns is joined by former Democratic Congresswoman Jane Harman and former Republican Senator Saxby Chambliss, both members of the House Intelligence Committee when the attacks occurred. Hear their firsthand perspectives, their memories, and what we've learned 25 years later. Watch Ceasefire Friday at 7 p.m. and 10 p.m. Eastern and Pacific, only on C-SPAN. On this episode of Book Notes Plus, with our host Brian Lamb, a new interview with author Scott Greenberger about his book, The Forsaken Founder.
4: In the beginning of Scott Greenberger's new book, The Forsaken Founder, Don Davis, publisher of the Simon & Schuster imprint 37 Inc., introduces us to this new history of a mostly unfamiliar name. Davis writes, Hamilton, Franklin, Washington, Madison. These are names we know. However, she writes that there was another man in the room at the founding, a prodigy whose contributions were just as essential, whose name has largely been forgotten, Gouverneur Morris. Morris, as the penman of the Constitution, wrote the words, We the People, which are his and his alone. Subtitled to Scott Greenberger's book, Gouverneur Morris, the unsung patriot who wrote the Constitution, stood up to slavery, and survived the Reign of Terror.
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1: About 40 minutes left in our program today. In that time, we are getting your reactions to yesterday's day one of the Republican midterm convention and what you're expecting for day two. Our coverage begins today at 3 p.m. Eastern here on C-SPAN. Go ahead and start calling in. Phone lines, Democrats 202-748-8000, Republicans 202-748-8001, Independents 202-748-8002. As you are calling in, we're going to take you down to the convention floor there in Dallas, where we are joined by Alex Gangitano of Politico, White House reporter there. Alex Gangitano, it was about an hour and 50-minute speech by the president. The biggest headline today in the newspapers is that $5,000 dividend check, as the president called it. Was that the message that White House officials wanted the president to leave Americans with after the first night of this convention?
5: Yeah, you know, ahead of the president's speech last night, we were asking Republicans and officials what they want to see from the president, what they want to hear from the president. And it was a mix of both. They want to hear about what they consider are economic achievements that he's been able to do in the last year or so. That includes a no tax on tips benefit, no tax on Social Security, and that things will improve if you vote for Republicans for two more years, especially if Democrats are stopped from holding on to the House and the Senate. Meanwhile, instead, yes, the president touched on those topics, but the $5,000 dividend was definitely something that was surprising. Did not hear anybody saying, I think a check giveaway is what he should be focused on. So he said it a couple times. He definitely got the crowd really excited here when he mentioned that $5,000 check, and that would equal over $1 trillion if that went out to every adult in the U.S. So some in the crowd, I think, seemed really excited. Meanwhile, we reached out to some Republicans and strategists who said this sounds like an attempt to get Republicans over the finish line and shows maybe they're at a point of desperation, feeling like it's getting really close come November.
1: And then the other big headline, what was the reaction in the room when Democratic Senator John Fetterman showed up on screen to introduce his Republican Pennsylvania Senate colleague?
5: Yeah, it was really interesting. These big screens behind me, Senator Fetterman appeared, and he had a kind of a response, but it wasn't a loud roar. It was, I think, kind of a intrigue from the crowd of why is there a Democrat senator on this screen. But he talked about Senator McCormick, his colleague in Pennsylvania, a Republican, of course, who was about to come on the stage. So instead of mentioning and praising President Trump, it was a lot about McCormick and working together, but definitely a really notable moment considering, I don't know, the last time a Democrat has appeared on a stage at a big Republican national event. So, but I think the crowd was kind of processing what exactly they were looking at, as opposed to when some of these really big names would come out on stage and you would hear a big applause, like whether it's Treasury Secretary Scott Bessent or Congressman Brandon Neal. That was what stirred up the crowd the most. And of course, the president.
1: We'll come to tonight. The keynote address is set to be given by the Vice President, J.D. Vance. The New York Times today asked the question, is this the kickoff to a J.D. Vance presidential campaign? Are you hearing anything from White House sources on that front?
5: Yeah, everybody is watching for what the reaction will be to Vice President Vance, what he'll say, if the conversation that he has on the stage will gear more towards the future or more towards what we've heard from Vice President Vance, whether it's his fraud initiative or just touting some of the Republican accomplishments so far and what the administration has done. I think a lot of Republicans back in D.C. are looking at this as perhaps a break or make moment. So many conventions in the past have been towards an eye towards looking at what the future of the party looks like. Last night when Vance came in to the arena, it was kind of a delayed response. He walked in and was greeting the other members of the cabinet, and then people from the crowd noticed him and started pointing, and he ended up waving, and then we heard a big applause and cheers from the crowd.

0: folks in the crowd would hope would run for president. So it will be interesting to kind of compare what he has to say up against those people as well.
1: And who are some of those other folks that are speaking tonight that you're going to keep a particular eye on?
0: Yeah, so from the cabinet, Health and Human Services Secretary Robert Kennedy Jr. Is speaking tonight. He's someone who, when Trump even mentioned him, he got a big crowd, cheers from the crowd. So I think they're excited to see him. Former Press Secretary Caroline Leavitt. That'll be really interesting, of course, from our perspective as being in the room with her, what she'll have to say as she puts on more of her political hat outside of the administration now. And then we'll also hear from Michigan Senate candidate Mike Rogers. That's going to be one we're watching closely, as that's a seat that Republicans are really hoping to flip come November. And the president called him out last night in his speech. And Senator Ted Cruz of Texas, of course, we're here in Dallas. He'll be speaking tonight. And of course, the Attorney General Ken Paxton against Democrat James Tallarico race is so big here, and something that this crowd gets really excited for Ken Paxton in Dallas. So I think they'll be eager to hear from Senator Cruz.
1: And then the president yesterday in his comments talked about the impact of Charlie Kirk and the anniversary today, the 1 year anniversary of his assassination. There is supposed to be a tribute moment tonight to Charlie Kirk. What do we know about that?
0: Yeah, so Erica Kirk was in the stand last night, the wife of late Charlie Kirk, and the president

0: hear from some of them who want to honor their friend Charlie as well. So it will be kind of a solemn moment here in between some of the celebrations. That is most of what this convention is about.
1: And then finally, Alex Gangitano, at least according to the schedule I have in front of me, President Trump is expected to speak again tonight after the keynote from the vice president. I would imagine it's not another hour and 50-minute speech. What more does the president have to say, or what do we know about his sort of final send-off tonight from the midterm convention?
0: Yeah, last night he acknowledged how long his remarks were going and said, I'll be much shorter tomorrow night, and just wanted to close out the night. And really, last night he hit all of his greatest hits. It was what the president loves to talk about, whether it's closing the border or that Democrats are moving towards communism. He hit on really all the points, and so I'd imagine we'll hear him maybe geared towards more touting some of these Republicans on the ballot. We did hear him last night mention, of course, Ken Paxton, mentioned Mike Rogers in Michigan, but we also didn't hear him mention the races in states like Ohio and Iowa and Georgia, so I think we could hear him talk about some of the specific candidates in those states as well, but you never know. He might want to hit on some of his greatest hits as well.
1: And we'll all find out together watching C-SPAN tonight. Alex Gangitano will find out in person. White House reporter at Politico. You can find her work, her reporting from the convention at Politico.com. Thanks so much for getting an early start to your day today, and hope it's not too long of a night for you tonight.
0: Thank you. Thanks so much.
1: Your phone calls now on the GOP midterm convention. We're halfway through. Our coverage of day two begins at 3 p.m. Eastern here on C-SPAN. By the way, on C-SPAN 2 today, you'll be seeing our coverage of Democratic candidates from around the country. Our midterm campaign coverage, Road to the Capitol, continues, and we'll be highlighting some of that coverage on C-SPAN 2. You can watch that and the convention, either or. We just hope you stay with the C-SPAN networks throughout the day today. And tomorrow on the C-SPAN networks, it's going to be a full day of coverage of the 25th anniversary of the September 11, 2001 terrorist attacks. We will begin our coverage early tomorrow morning at 6 a.m. Eastern, and we'll take you to the memorial services in New York, at the Pentagon in Pennsylvania, in Shanksville. We hope you join us for that all day tomorrow, and we hope you call in and share your memories and your thoughts on the 25th anniversary. A lot going on the C-SPAN networks this week. This morning, for the last half hour, we're hearing from you on the GOP midterm conventions. Phone lines for Democrats, Republicans, and Independents. Ted's up first, Arizona Republican. Ted, go ahead.
2: Good morning. How are you doing?
1: Doing well, sir.
2: I just want to let you know I had to clean the dust off of our equipment at the Pentagon when they whacked it with that airplane. But the reason I'm calling
1: you were there that day, Ted?
2: I was a mile and a half at the shop when it hit.
1: And what was your not to sidetrack the conversation, but what was that like, Ted, if you don't mind? And we're going to get a lot more of these tomorrow, but just since I have you and since you were so close.
2: Well, the biggest part was just, I try to be a good Christian, but the hatred I felt for a foreign group of people that cannot get along with each other and then take it out on us because of our intervention in some of their geopolitics, whatever. But like I say, I had to clean the dust off of our equipment that was sitting there at the Pentagon when it hit it. And it was a weird feeling, just a weird feeling that we were attacked with all the technology we have and all the bombastic politicians saying how well they protect us. Didn't happen. They didn't happen. It hit three different places. You know? So, what am I paying for? What am I paying for?
1: Ted, appreciate that. And like I said, we'll have a lot more of these kind of discussions with callers tomorrow. Can I bring it back to the convention? Did you watch last night? Are you going to watch today?
2: Oh, yes, sir. I've never missed a minute of it. And the reason I'm calling in here from Yuma, I like to invite all these bombastic freaks that run our country to come out here to the Kokopah Indian Nation and all and see how a federal government runs programs for people that we displaced. Not that I'm saying that, you know, land acknowledgement and all that crap, but just to see what federal programs can really do not do for anybody. And then granted, you got to pull up your own bootstraps and want a bit better, but just look and see how these nations live, these reservations live. I just came from one. I want to donate everything I own to the Kokopah Indian tribe, and I'm even having a problem with that. Like, it's no big deal. Well, after driving through their reservation, you could see what a federal program did. My grandfather fought out here in the U.S. Cavalry, chasing Maximilian back across the border. And I'm going to tell you, ever since then, what we've done to neglect our responsibility for a group of people that we that helped us establish America, you know what I mean? And how we've turned our backs on them, but yet we'll help other foreign countries with war and financial hate. It's ridiculous. It's ridiculous. Take care of your own house first. Clean up your own kitchen. You know what I mean?
1: Ted, thanks for the view from Arizona. This is Jeffrey, even farther west in Mountain View, Hawaii. Democrat Jeffrey, very early morning to the Aloha State. Go ahead.
3: Good morning, and thank you for taking my call. I kind of like to build on the last caller. You know, this convention, and I did listen to it off and on. I get tired of the same four stories being told the same way and talking poorly about the poor and talking poorly about immigrants. And, you know, I'm a conservative Democrat. I believe in closing the border and making immigrating to the America a system that works, and our government doesn't do this. Neither side, Republican or Democrats, do not take care of this issue. The divisiveness in this country and listening to the Republicans continue on that path. When something bad happens to a Republican, they immediately rush to say, oh, the Democrats, their tone is what leads to this. Charlie Kirk is a perfect example of that. And yes, that was horrible. Any assassination is horrible. Any killing of anybody is horrible. But you're not solving the problem by piling on to the problem. And people need to come to the center. People need to speak with their neighbors in a way that the conversation can be about, oh, what is your garden doing? Not how did you vote and what religion you are should we be bombing these people or shouldn't be bombing these people? It should be about how do we take care of ours here? How do we help the poor without letting them take it, you know, not them, I take that back, letting people take advantage of the system. Fix the system. That's exactly what the other man was saying. Fix the system. The system is broken.
1: Jeffrey,
3: I appreciate you taking my call.
1: Thanks for the call from Hawaii. Patricia is in Hackettstown, New Jersey, independent. Patricia, go ahead.
4: Hi. I listened to the program last night, and I was very much struck by the fact that Trump is a showman. He knows how to get people laughing and cheering, and he tells funny little stories about himself. But I was horrified when I heard him say that he was going to send $5,000 per person. To me, that was a blatant attempt at buying votes. And I think of the federal debt and how far we are in debt. And no one ever talks about that anymore, or seldom. Then a lot of these, I'm elderly, and a lot of things that he talks about, I'm never going to benefit from. And yet my grandchildren, my children, my grandchildren, my great-grandchildren, they're the ones who are going to get saddled with this debt. And so I was horrified last night when he suggested sending $5,000 to each person.
1: Are you going to tune in tonight?
4: Yes.
1: That's Patricia in New Jersey. Russell is in Dallas, Georgia, Republican line. Russell, go ahead.
5: Yes, I'd like to make a comment on the Democrat Party and the Republican Party. I feel like both parties are running the election like a carnival. They're not doing what the American people want them to do. And it's a joke. And each party, when they have a problem, they say it's not my fault, it's the other party's fault, or the president's, ex-president's fault. So I have decided it's not worth my time to vote in this election. And another thing, too, is all these political ads, they're a joke. It's just nothing but a joke, and I ain't got time to play around with it. Goodbye.
1: That's Russell in Georgia. This is Dennis in Michigan. Democrat, go ahead.
6: Hello, C-SPAN. I like to just make one simple point that no one seems to ever bring up. There's only one political party, only one, that if you are a white supremacist, a racist, a neo-Nazi, a Proud Boy, an Oath Keeper, there's only one political party that welcomes you with open arms. Come on in. You're our kind of guy. The fact that this country is looking at immigrants, brown immigrants primarily, and going after them the way they have and making it look like, oh, we are ridding the country of bad people. No, you're just going after brown people. You know, you don't hear ICE going after Europeans who are over here as immigrants. You only hear the focus at the southern border. A gentleman by the name of Enrico Terrio and Stuart Rhodes, Proud Boys, Oath Keepers, were pardoned. They were convicted of seditious conspiracy. 25 years, and they were pardoned. The Republican Party has to look itself in the mirror, and I will not be watching that clown show of convention tonight.
1: That's Dennis in Michigan. We'll stay in Michigan. Joe, independent, go ahead.
7: Yeah, I would like to point out, I haven't heard anything. I haven't watched the convention, but I doubt if they will talk about the greatest democratic socialist of all time, FDR, who brought us out of the Great Depression with programs like the WPA, the PWA, who gave us social, he called it Social Security in 1935, the year I was born. I'm certainly glad they did it, with the Republicans fighting tooth and nail all the way. The Democrats came into power and kept power for the next 20 years after Hoover, who, by the way, had 3 years left in his presidency to try to do something about that depression, which he didn't. Great Republican that he was. He basically said, let him eat cake, when somebody told him that the people didn't have bread. So when you bandy these words like socialism, fascism, and communism, do that to the ignorant who have not read any history or who know nothing about their own country or any other. Thank you.
1: That's Joe. This is Nathaniel in Florida, Republican line. As you watch live pictures this morning, as people start to file in, the U.S. or the American Airways Center in Dallas ahead of the second day of the midterm conventions. It's pretty early. Convention activities themselves on stage not set to start until later this afternoon, about 4 p.m. Eastern. But Nathaniel, go ahead with your thoughts from Florida.
8: Well, I don't know if I can say what I want to say, so if I can't, cut me off. I want to make a statement about Tim Scott.
1: And you Nathaniel, know, you know, yes. you can say what you want to say here. I would say in terms of language, we're trying to have a productive discussion here. So it concerns me that you say cut me off if I need to.
8: Well, because I wanted to make a statement about the whole thing, but I'm saying – Tim Scott, I was very, very not happy with him. Well, I'm not happy with either party right now. I'm a Republican. But Tim Scott last night got up there, and I don't know the word to say for it, but he acted like a, I don't think I can say what I want to say. He acted like a complete, what I call a.
1: You didn't like how he acted, Nathaniel. So go ahead. What are your thoughts?
8: It's what he said. The way he acted and the way he did it, and that's what I didn't like. It's like he acted like one of them, the Uncle Tom's slaves or something.
1: All right, that's Nathaniel in Florida. This is Cheryl in Indiana, Democrat. Go ahead.
9: Thank you for taking my call, and I just want to say I have agreed with at least four of the past callers that have spoken their opinions. My question is, isn't bribery in this country illegal? Because that is basically what Trump is trying to do, bribe the American people to vote Republican. And he is getting so scared and desperate. And that just proves it to me that he is doing anything he can to get people's votes and basically ruin the election. So we need to get rid of him. We need to get rid of him, and I don't know. I just get so frustrated with Trump and his antics.
1: So Cheryl, if Democrats,
9: my opinion.
1: If Democrats end up taking the House in November, do you think Democrats should focus on impeaching President Trump in the next Congress? Should that be one of their primary focuses in the next Congress?
9: Well, maybe one of them, but I know the Democrats will do a good job about housing and health care and what the American people need. Trump is running a very he's running for Trump. That's all he cares about. He does not care about the American people. He cares about himself. And I think the Democrats are trying to fight for the people of this country. That is my opinion.
1: That's Cheryl in Indiana, line for Democrats. More of your phone calls in just a couple minutes here. Go ahead and keep calling in on phone lines for Democrats, Republicans, and Independents. One of those Democrats who's down in Dallas offering some of the counter programming to the Republican midterm convention joins us now, Congresswoman Madeline Dean, a Democrat of Pennsylvania. Thanks so much for the time this morning. Before we talk about your activities, I wanted to ask you about the activities of your Pennsylvania Senator, fellow Democrat, John Fetterman, your thoughts on him appearing last night at the Republican midterm convention.
10: Well, first of all, good to be with you, John. Thank you for inviting me. And I'm glad to be here in Dallas with three of my House Democratic colleagues, because what we're here to do is point out facts over farce. And sadly, we have opportunity after opportunity. In terms of Senator Fetterman, I know and I like John Fetterman, but he lost me last night with that stunt. He, like me, should be talking about how do we make life more affordable for Americans. How do we make sure that the gas prices go down as a result of ending this reckless, chaotic, incoherent war? How do we end the trade war with Canada and other allies? Everything that this administration touches has made life more expensive, less affordable, cost of living, whether it's gas, groceries, utilities, housing, you name it, is through the roof. So we're here to point out the farce. The farcical, and obviously you heard just some of the words of the president last night. They are weak. They recognize they are losing to the point where he's going to try to bribe people to vote for Republicans. It's not going to work.
1: And I want to get to some of the president's comments from last night in that hour and 50-minute address. But before we leave John Fetterman, you said he lost you. Do you think it's time for him to leave the Democratic Party, become a Republican?
10: Oh, I don't care one way or another. What it is time for him to do is represent Pennsylvania the way he ran, with the values that he ran on. I had the chance, John, to run against John Fetterman in the winter of 2018 before I had an opportunity to run for Congress. And we got along. We were going all over Pennsylvania in a lousy set of winter weeks. And I really came to know and like him. Sadly, the work that he is doing now as senator does not reflect those same values. It'll be up to John whether or not he changes parties. But for right now, it is obvious when you go or you appear at this location for this farcical two-day convention that is entirely about Mr. Trump and not about the American people, I'm disappointed in John. I'm also disappointed in the votes that he cast along the way in support of this president, in support of his secretary nominees, so many of whom are incapable of doing the work. I'm really disappointed that he has allowed this president with his vote to continue this reckless war when he never came to Congress. We have the Article I responsibility to declare war, and now we are 6.5 months at war, and John supported that. So that's where I part company with John. What John does is up to him. I know my constituents are livid.
1: What would you say on the president's words to your constituents who hear the president saying a $5,000 dividend check, the president says it's going to be paid for by revenues from tariffs? What do you say to your constituents who say, I could use $5,000?
10: Well, number one, it'll never happen. The president has dangled these kinds of bribes before, and he never fulfills them. But again, Congress is the one who appropriates money, who decides what to do in terms of getting money back to Americans. I think it's interesting that he chose $5,000 because basically that probably represents, if you total up the increased cost to everyday Americans for gas, for housing, for utilities, based on inflation, based on war, based on the Strait of Hormuz being shut down, and so many of our businesses being hurt by the tariffs, especially the Canadian tariffs. Maybe that's about $5,000 a year. Maybe that's what that represents. But the other words around that promise, that false promise of $5,000 check, listen to what the president said, talking about that this is the best economic time in history. He knows the exact opposite is true. So what I say to people, and I've said it directly to the speaker and to other Republican members of the House, sadly, this president is delusional. He is only about himself, and he's only getting worse. This is a very dangerous moment to spotlight this president in this farcical way so he can make it about himself. All you have to do is take a look at his posts over the weekend. How many were there, John? Was it 60? Maybe that's over 5 days. I don't know. Post that aggrandize himself in the most bizarre of ways. Why does this man need that aggrandizement? He's not well.
1: On you and your Democratic colleagues' message and efforts in Dallas today, today's the day that at least the keynote address is going to be given by the vice president, by J.D. Vance today. Are you going to be focusing more on J.D. Vance today, or is it a continued focus on Donald Trump, who, as we understand, will also take the stage at some point before the end of the night?
10: Oh, of course he will. Forgive me. I will not be waiting on every word for either of them. If you take a look at the lineup here, it is a vapid lineup. And so I won't be hanging on every word either of the vice president or the president because they've lost all credibility. Another thing that happened over the weekend, 6.5 months at war, 18 dead, hundreds wounded, $200 billion expended, 50,000 military in the Iran region, in the theater. And what did J.D. Vance say? Oh, I wouldn't call it a war. That's when you're losing. You say you wouldn't call it a war. You host a convention. You scare people about their vote. And then you dangle money in front of them. I won't be waiting on any of their words. I do think it's interesting that two of my Republican Pennsylvania colleagues are here, freshmen, who know they are about to lose re-election because of how they have served. They failed the people of Pennsylvania. But they're here kissing the ring of Donald Trump, hoping, I guess, for a few pennies to come their way and maybe a couple of votes. But I won't be watching most of the vapid conversation going on here at this farce.
1: And then, Congresswoman, just finally, besides the message coming out of this convention, I wonder your thoughts on a midterm convention in general. 4 years from now, should Democrats consider throwing a midterm convention to get their message out, to get their message in the spotlight?
10: Well, 4 years is a long way away, but we can also see that this is a failure. So we probably won't have to wait that long. Conventions obviously make sense when you are putting forward platforms, when you are putting forward candidates, especially candidates for president. But this isn't about any of that. This is about the president needing the spotlight because his numbers are so dismal and because he literally does not know how to get out of the chaotic policies he's put forward between trade and war. The president should be focused on ending wars. Let's end the war in Iran. Let's be the indispensable nation in ending the 4.5-year war in Ukraine. And, of course, let's bring peace to the Middle East.
1: Congresswoman Madeleine Dean is a Democrat from Pennsylvania. It's the 4th District of Pennsylvania, part of that group of Democrats down in Dallas offering some counter-programming today to the Republican midterm convention. We appreciate you stopping by C-SPAN ahead of another
10: Thank
1: busy
10: you.
1: Day for you. Thank you.
10: Thank you.
1: Back to your phone calls. Less than 10 minutes left in our program, and we're taking your phone calls on lines for Democrats, Republicans, and Independents. As usual, getting your thoughts on this midterm convention. Margaret in Alabama, Republican. Did you watch last night? Will you watch tonight?
11: Yes, sir, I watched tonight. I got to watch most of it. I had to step out, and I didn't hear the part about the $5,000, which I hope the president does not do. However, I want to make some comments about some earlier. You know, the starter of the Ku Klux Klan was actually a Democrat. The man that assassinated President Kennedy was a socialist communist. So that's really what they are, sympathizer with communism. The man who assassinated Robert Luther King was also a Democrat. We have bad sides on both sides of the aisle. However, one thing that I have repeatedly noticed, the Republicans, most of them stay and listen to the other side. It's mainly the Democrats that get up and leave or don't listen if they don't like what's presented to them when they have their committees. They get paid for sitting there. Okay? They get paid for that. I used to be a Democrat.
1: Margaret.
11: And I got to, yes, sir.
1: Got your point. You mentioned you left the room when the president talked about the dividend checks in that course of his hour and 50-minute speech last night. You called the right network to say you missed it because we'll play you that part of that speech now so you can hear it.
12: Because we've done so well, and because our country is making so much money that only I can make this promise to you. And here is my promise. If the Republicans win the House of Representatives and the United States Senate, both of them, because of our economic, tremendous economic success, like in history we've never had anything like what's happening, but because of our tremendous strength and success economically, I will issue a dividend to every adult citizen in the United States of America for $5,000.

0: much like a successful company will do a cash distribution to its shareholders, or like last year when I gave our great members of the military 1,776, remember?
1: That was President Trump last night during his keynote address. Tonight, the keynote address is set to be given by the Vice President, J.D. Vance, and you can watch that live on C-SPAN. Our coverage of Day 2 begins at 3 p.m. Eastern today. We hope you join us. A few minutes left in our program this morning on the Washington Journal. Lee's waiting in Woodbridge, Virginia. Democrat, go ahead.
2: Yes, sir. Thank you for taking my call. I just heard you say what Donald Trump said, that if the Republicans take the House and the Senate, he will issue the check. Well, the Republicans do have the House and the Senate. If the money is there, why not send it now? It's a con job. It's like Trump University. It's a con job. It's all about the con. And once people wake up and recognize he's going to con you out of the vote, that's all he wants. You talk about stealing the election, talking about voter fraud. Donald Trump messed all of that. Listen, he said if the House and the Republicans win the House, they win the Senate, he's going to issue the check. They have the House.
1: Got your point. That's Lee in Virginia. Let me try to get in Sonia in Minnesota, Republican. Go ahead.
3: Good morning.
1: Good morning, Sonia. Got about a minute and a half here. What did you want to say about the convention?
3: Well, I just want to say that it's so interesting that people are so up in the air about this $5,000. Because on my phone yesterday, I got a message from the Democratic Party in Minnesota that they want to pay off all the neighbors' medical and drug debts. So I'm wondering who's conning who. Or what's going on in our country? If it never happens, I won't be disappointed because I'm not expecting it. I just think that this is, both sides are so guilty of corruption. And Minnesota corrupted so many people out of our tax dollars. What more can you say about this kind of stuff? When are they going to get together and do what they should be doing, whether you're a Democrat or a Republican, for everybody, not just for them. They get rich. We just pay. So that's all I've got to say about this stuff, is there's corruption on both sides, and there's promises that neither one can keep.
1: That's Sonia in Minnesota, going to be our last caller in today's Washington Journal. We'll, of course, be back here tomorrow morning at 6 a.m. Eastern, a special early start time on the 25th anniversary of the September 11th, 2001 terrorist attacks. We hope you join us for that all-day coverage. And our coverage of Day 2 of the Republican midterm convention begins at 3 p.m. Eastern this afternoon. Live from Dallas, we hope you join us for that as well. That's going to do it for us. We'll see you tomorrow on the Washington Journal.

0: on this episode of Book Notes Plus with our host Brian Lamb, a new interview with author Scott Greenberger about his book, The Forsaken Founder.
1: In the beginning of Scott Greenberger's new book, The Forsaken Founder, Don Davis, publisher of the Simon & Schuster imprint 37 Inc., introduces us to this new history of a mostly unfamiliar name. Davis writes, Hamilton, Franklin, Washington, Madison. These are names we know. However, she writes that there was another man in the room at the founding, a prodigy whose contributions were just as essential, whose name has largely been forgotten, Gouverneur Morris. Morris, as the penman of the Constitution, wrote the words, We the People, which are his and his alone. Subtitled to Scott Greenberger's book, Gouverneur Morris, the unsung patriot who wrote the Constitution, stood up to slavery, and survived the Reign of Terror.
0: A new interview with author Scott Greenberger on this episode of Book Notes Plus. Book Notes Plus, with our host Brian Lamb, is available wherever you get your podcasts and on the C-SPAN Now app. Friday on C-SPAN's Ceasefire, a bipartisan conversation looking back on September 11, 2001 and the impact that day had on America. Politico Playbook co-author and Ceasefire host Dasha Burns is joined by former Democratic Congresswoman Jane Harman and former Republican Senator Saxby Chambliss, both members of the House Intelligence Committee when the attacks occurred. 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Watch Ceasefire Friday at 7 p.m. and 10 p.m. Eastern and Pacific. 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
3: AP News, I'm Marcela Sanchez. U.S. unemployment claims dipped to 206,000 last week and remain at historically low levels. Republicans are counting on President Trump and his two-day midterm convention in Dallas to rally voters to protect their House and Senate majorities. They spent the first night denouncing Democrats as extremists, while Trump promised $5,000 to every American adult if his party wins. Trump also lamented that in modern times, the president's party almost always loses seats in Congress during the midterms.
4: We've got to change that because we have something going that's so good, we can't let that string be broken.
3: Today's lineup includes a keynote from Vice President J.D. Vance and closing remarks from Trump. The temporary protected status designation for about 200,000 immigrants from El Salvador is now in limbo after expiring yesterday. The AP's Lisa Dwyer has more.
5: They have lived in the U.S. since 2001 under TPS, which allows people already in the country to remain with work permits for renewable periods of up to 18 months. If the Trump administration takes no action, TPS will automatically be extended for this group for 6 months. The Department of Homeland Security says that it will announce a decision on El Salvador at the appropriate time, and that protections would remain in place until then. I'm Lisa Dwyer.
3: A federal judge is allowing Missouri's top court to proceed with a contempt hearing against Secretary of State Denny Hoskins in a dispute over new congressional districts that are supported by President Trump. The court had previously ordered Hoskins not to use the Trump-backed map in the November election. Oil prices are climbing again and are back to where they were before the summer. Stocks were lower again on Wall Street. This is AP News.
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7: Coming up at 10:15 a.m. Eastern Time here on C-SPAN Radio, Maine Republican Senator Susan Collins has an endorsement announcement. We're going to carry that live. Of course, she's running for re-election in Maine. Then at 10:30, Texas Democratic Senate candidate James Tallarico is holding a campaign event. 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We'll have that for you live here on C-SPAN Radio as well. At 12:30 p.m. Eastern Time, we'll hear from the Texas Democratic Party as they react to the Republicans' midterm convention happening in Dallas. 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Tonight's lineup includes Vice President Vance, and closing remarks from President Trump. 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
8: And a very good Thursday morning to you. You can go ahead and start calling in now. Plenty of headlines from last night's day one of the Republican midterm convention. One of them being President Trump pledging a dividend check of $5,000 to all adult Americans if Republicans hold on to the House and Senate this fall. This was President Trump from last night.
4: Because we've done so well, and because our country is making so much money, that only I can make this promise to you. And here is my promise. If the Republicans win the House of Representatives and the United States Senate, both of them, because of our economic, tremendous economic success, like in history, we've never had anything like what's happening. But because of our tremendous strength and success economically, I will issue a dividend to every adult citizen in the United States of America for $5,000.

0: much like a successful company will do a cash distribution to its shareholders, or like last year when I gave our great members of the military 1,776, remember?
1: That was President Trump from last night at the convention. Here's a few more of the print headlines in today's newspapers about that day one of the convention. This from the Wall Street Journal: unconventional convention embraces the Trump brand. From the New York Times, their headline asks the question, will Trump's convention help or hinder the GOP? And then on the front page of today's Washington Post, it's a photo showing the moment that Democratic Senator John Fetterman of Pennsylvania made an unusual surprise appearance. In a video, he introduced his fellow Pennsylvania Senate member Dave McCormick, the Republican, expressed his willingness to work with Donald Trump across the aisle. It was a surprise video appearance from the Democratic Senator. We'll show you that moment.
2: A big room of Republicans in Dallas. Yes, I'm Senator John Fetterman, Pennsylvania. Yes, I'm a Democrat. Why am I here talking to you today? Because, well, I'm a common sense Democrat. I'm always going to stand with America. I'm always going to reject the extremes in socialism and that anti-American way of life. Dave McCormick is the kind of senator that gets the job done, and he's going to fight for Pennsylvania. I'm proud to count him as my friend. Right back over my shoulder, that's the iconic U.S. Steel Mill. And that's exactly the kind of thing that will work together and will work with President Trump to fight and defend the steel way of life right here in the Steel Valley. I have this opportunity to introduce this great American, a great senator. And yes, he's in a different party, but I'm proud to count him as my great friend. So for everybody in Dallas, I'm here to introduce Dave McCormick.
1: That was the moment last night that was one of the biggest surprises. We'll see what happens tonight at day two of the Republican midterm convention. C-SPAN is the only TV network bringing you live gavel-to-gavel coverage of that convention.

0: assassinated this day, and it's very heartbreaking to acknowledge this anniversary of him. But anyway, it was a great speech last night by President Trump, and I was quite surprised, and maybe not, I was surprised by Senator Fetterman getting up there and speaking outside of his party last night. So I thought it was a great convention. I hope it goes well today. Thank you, John.
1: John, thanks for watching on C-SPAN. And you mentioned the one-year anniversary of the assassination of Charlie Kirk. It is in today's papers as well, including a op-ed written by Abe Hamada, the Republican member of Congress from Arizona. He's the headline of his piece today, "One Year Later, Charlie Kirk's Voice Still Carries," and his voice also carrying to last night's events at the midterm convention. Want to show you President Trump talking about Charlie Kirk last night.
2: So exactly 1 year ago tomorrow, a far-left extremist assassinated my great friend and conservative voice, Charlie Kirk, because Charlie Kirk spoke the truth. What shocked millions of Americans was not only the fact that Charlie was murdered as bad as it was, but also how many people made an excuse for it or cheered for it. They were cheering, some people, sick people. For a brief moment, the mask came off the radical left, and you saw what they were really all about. And now those same people are trying to get power over you in this election, and they are all voting Democrat. Okay, they're all voting, every one of them, and you can't let it happen. We will not let them win, and in Charlie's honor, I just want to say we love you, Charlie, and Erica is here someplace. Erica, where is Erica?

0: Thank you very much. And thank you, Erica. And I think Erica's going to be here tomorrow, too. She's put up with something, boy, oh, boy, what she's had to go through. And the most beautiful family.
1: President Trump, last night from day one of the Republican midterm convention, getting your thoughts and your reactions. This is Roxanne in Maine, line for Democrats. Roxanne, go ahead.
2: Good morning, John. Good morning, America. No, I am not for what was said at all. Why doesn't he do something now? Why after midterms? He needs to present the well-being for the people of the United States now. Yes, I may be Democrat, but I'm a fair Democrat. I voted Republican in the past. I would never vote for Donald Trump. His first term, Tia was moderator. Very shortly into his first term, the hate rhetoric was terrible. And I said, a president is to promote peace, not violence, against any party or any world leader. You talk to people. You don't present this. Now, John Fetterman is okay about, you know, steel. Where are we going to get it from? We can't get it from Canada. So where are we going to get it from? Or pay the higher price?
1: That's Roxanne in Maine. Iris is in Michigan, line for independence. Iris, did you watch last night?
3: Yes, I did watch some of it. I did watch the president. It was a good speech. He got the crowd going. That's what we need. Anyway, I'd like to make a little suggestion for the commemoration of what happened on 9/11. And I don't even like the term 9/11. It's very dismissive. But I do hope that the people who show up to remember the people that died that day, and the terrible event that we saw from our

0: or television sets, which was more than what the people who were reporting it were seeing from the studios that they were reporting it from, because there was a camera focused on it. We saw the planes bank in. I don't know who retrieved the film that was being put out there so we could see it as it happened, which we got a better view of than the people who were reporting it, and that's how they stayed so calm. They weren't seeing what we were seeing, and the whole country was in a panic because people were running from all over when they saw what was happening in New York. It could happen anywhere.
1: I'll tell you what, Iris, tomorrow from 6 a.m. Until 10 p.m. in the evening, 11 p.m. in the evening, actually, we're going to be talking about the 25th anniversary of September 11th. We're going to be showing you all of the live events, all of the commemorative events that are taking place across the country, from New York to Shanksville to here in Washington, D.C., other tributes that are happening around the country. It's all going to be live on C-SPAN. We're also going to be taking your phone calls. We're going to spend 16, 17 hours tomorrow with you, and we're going to devote all three of our networks to coverage of the 25th anniversary of 9/11. So please do tune in to C-SPAN tomorrow, any of our networks, but especially this one if you want to call in and talk about your memories. We're doing that throughout the day, starting this program early at 6 a.m. tomorrow. Back to your thoughts on the Republican convention. Albert is in California. Republican line. Albert, go ahead.
2: Good morning, sir. Pleasure to be on. How are you, sir?
1: Doing well. What were your thoughts? Did you watch last night?
2: Well, yeah, absolutely. You know, creeping 70, I have more life experiences, but this is more just a memory. My first convention was Johnny was our stepfather, but that's a whole other story, but a wonderful man, but Republican, Pentecostal. But I just remember walking into, if you're from the Bay Area, the San Jose Civic Auditorium, which is one of those Gothic, you know, structures. And I just remember walking into a Goldwater convention just the energy that was there, and sort of experienced that last night as well. And it's a marketing, you know, it's marketing. It's, you know, getting your base out there. But I thought it was fantastic and brought back memories to my early years of what I've experienced through my family being the man who I am. And I'm glad I was able to do it. And thank you for covering it, C-SPAN. And God bless all of you guys. Thank you very much.
1: That's Albert in California. Stanley, Alabama, Democrat. Good morning. Did you watch last night?
3: I watched as much as my stomach could take. I had to hang up, stop looking when Fetterman came on. And him cheering on the efforts of Trump, I just couldn't take. One of the things that gets me is, I don't know, do you remember the old saying, tomfoolery, as in silliness and mischief and all these things that you do as a kid and you get into? We're in an era of what I'm calling, I hope people look at it, as donfoolery. These lies and the deceptions, the hypocrisy, just the thievery of it all. Listen to it last night. The amount of lies, you know, we were supposed to get $5,000 through Doge, weren't we? Now we're getting $5,000 all of a sudden, if the Republicans are in. At a point, when does the Don Foolery end? And when did Americans start looking at this for what it is? It's got death lights and lies and disease. As soon as he comes in, day one he did. What happened to the 90 days? 90 deals in 90 days. What happened to all the things he promised? And now he's in the celebration of Charlie Kirk. Don't get me wrong. I hate for anything like that to happen to anyone. But Charlie Kirk was no hero. He talked about black people and immigrants and any and everyone else as derogatory as anyone could. How he celebrated, I do not get that.
1: That's Stanley in Alabama. You said you watched last night the Republican convention as much as your stomach could take. There are Democrats in Dallas offering some counter-programming to the Republican convention. One of them, Democratic Governor J.B. Pritzker of Illinois, he spoke to reporters yesterday ahead of the events that happened at the American Airlines Center there in Dallas on the Republican side. This is what J.B. Pritzker had to say.
4: This bizarre Republican midterm convention here can't paper over the fact that Republicans have done nothing to earn your vote. Donald Trump is hoping that a flashy primetime event will make you forget that, well, his trade war is killing costs for families at the grocery store. His war in Iran is killing ranchers and farmers and their way of life. And his war on people, on the working people, the working families of this country, are raising the costs of health care and housing. But Republicans can't rig the election if voters overwhelm them at the polls. Their lives and their livelihoods are at stake, and the Republicans are lying and they're corrupt. And that corruption just won't work this time. Voters can see through the BS that Republicans are spewing. Just take a look at the lineup of speakers for today and tomorrow. From Texas, we have Greg Abbott, Ken Paxton, and Ted Cruz. Each one a poster child for bad governance, bad morals, and bad vibes, respectively. We have RFK Jr., the health secretary that you can thank for the return of measles and unsafe food. We have Todd Blanche, the attorney general who wanted to give your tax dollars to reward Trump's insurrectionists. And we have Don Jr., the chief accomplice in his daddy's shakedown of the American people. And then we have J.D. Vance, Trump's chief bootlicker, who wants to hide the fact that he's the architect of Trump's endless war in Iran. And, of course, we have Donald Trump himself, a president suffering from dementia, who unleashed violence on our cities, who jacked up grocery prices, screwed our farmers, and now has you paying for his gaudy golden ballroom. I'm done pretending that these self-dealing racist, misogynist grifters are an aberration of the Republican Party. They are the mainstream of the Republican Party now.
1: Governor J.B. Pritzker there as part of Democratic counter-programming to the Republican midterm convention. We're going to talk to another member of that group of Democrats that's in town in Dallas. A little later this morning, we're going to be joined by Congresswoman Madeline Dean, the Democrat from Pennsylvania. We'll certainly ask her about her fellow Keystone State member John Fetterman's appearance at the Republican convention yesterday. John Fetterman's appearance creating headlines continuing this morning, including this from the Washington Times. Senator John Fetterman's isolation from Democrats grows stark in Pennsylvania, the story noting that around this time 2 years ago, John Fetterman was in high demand on the campaign trail, going county to county in Pennsylvania to help Democrats up and down the ballot. Now he's nowhere to be seen on the stump. No Democrat in the state wants to be seen with him. His approval ratings are better with Republicans, far better, they write, than they are with Democrats. And a shadow primary of sorts is taking shape for Mr. Fetterman's seat in the Senate in 2028 if he runs again. That's some of the story in today's Washington Times. Getting your reactions, want to go to Suzanne in Pennsylvania, line for Democrats, Greensburg, Pennsylvania. Suzanne, what'd you think of John Fetterman at that event last night?
5: Well, I'd rather not comment on my Democratic senator's presence, but I would just say it appeared to me a little bit sympathetic, pathetic. That's all I want to say.
1: Did you want to say anything else about the convention?
5: Yes, I do. I want to say that I watched it this morning on C-SPAN, not last night, and it was good to see the President of the United States appear strong and healthy, although a little vulgar. And I also want to comment that I'm very glad our state, Pennsylvania, has a very strong and healthy governor. And God bless America, and God bless the Democrats. God bless the independents and the young voters going into this electoral year.
1: That's Suzanne in the Keystone State. Cheryl is in the Sunshine State, Daytona Beach, Republican. Go ahead.
6: Hi, John. Hi, John. Thanks for taking my call. I watched the entire thing last night, and it far exceeded my expectations. The speakers were so dynamic, especially that pastor. And Donald Trump was elected for a reason, to change the government back to the people. And I just was impressed by the speakers the people running for office, young, dynamic. The Democrats have been sabotaged by a horrible cancer, and it couldn't be more apparent what's going to happen if they take back control. And I'm just praying that that doesn't happen.
1: Cheryl,
6: praying like crazy.
1: Who are
6: you
1: most...
6: Thanks for covering it. But I did notice when I went on the C-SPAN website to pull specific speeches, you guys were pushing all the Democrats that you had on the alternate C-SPAN channel and not the actual convention speakers, which I found really disappointing. But
1: oh, Cheryl, I promise it's
6: media.
1: It's all there for you. This week, we've been covering the Republican convention on C-SPAN 1, C-SPAN 2, we've been showing Democratic candidates at events that we've been covering around the country to offer a chance for viewers to bounce back and forth or stick with one or the other. But it's all there on the website, I promise. In terms of tonight's convention coverage, is there somebody you're most interested in seeing? You mentioned young, dynamic speakers. The former press secretary, Caroline Leavitt, is going to speak tonight. Are you interested in hearing from her?
6: She's extremely dynamic, not just one, not just anyone in particular. Brandon Gill, that black preacher that came out and spoke. There were a number of speakers that I found really and truly dynamic. And the fact that the convention led with prayer was so important to so many of us. You'll never hear a Democrat convention open with a prayer like that and God-leaning messages, because that is why this country has done so well, because of our Judeo-Christian values that it was founded on.
1: That's Cheryl in Florida. This is Bobby, Oklahoma, Democrat. Good morning. What did you think of the convention?
7: I thought there was a bunch of clowns. It's a shame how much Trump lies to the people that actually voted for him. He lied to the truckers. Look at $6 a gallon diesel. He lied to the farmers. Look at their diesel prices. He's lying when his lips is moving. And Tim Scott is a joke. That clown needs to be thrown out of the Congress, thrown out of the Senate. It is a shame how much Republicans has. They worship the rich off Wall Street. They don't care about the working class or the poor. They never have. Like J.B. Pritzker said, and I'm hoping J.B. Pritzker runs for president, because he'll make a fine president, because he don't take no crap off the Republicans.
1: That's Bobby in Oklahoma. This is James, Tennessee. Independent, James. Good morning.
8: Yes. That was not a Republican convention. That was a Ku Klux Klan rally and a bunch of tap dancers. I'm talking about the black folks, Sambos. I'm going to just see it.
1: All right. That's James in Tennessee. Kirk in California, Republican. Go ahead.
9: Johnny, good morning, buddy. How you doing?
1: Doing well, Kirk. What are your thoughts on the convention?
9: I think I spoke about this with you a couple years back when Trump was brought back into office, and I always use analogies. I grew up in sports, and I always think about a team, whether it be Republican or Democrats. You know, you have a side, you pick a side. It's like when you're standing in school and you're out in the playground, and you got two guys that are team leaders, and they pick the team, they pick the players, one person, one other person. Then we got our team where we go out and play. We play our hearts out, and you leave it on the field. And I always remember me saying, Kurt, who's your quarterback? And I said, Donald Trump. And you got to have a good person that can lead, that can press the message. But you know what it just comes down to? Just being honest with yourself, looking at yourself in the mirror, being a good person, helping your neighbor, helping your friend, regardless of their religion, regardless of their politics. But unfortunately, you know, you have to work the system. And, yeah, both sides do that. So may the better man win. God bless America. C-SPAN. And again, Johnny, back at you, buddy. I appreciate your candor, your honesty, and the opportunity.
1: Kirk, before you go, you mentioned that Donald Trump is your quarterback right now. Your quarterback has approval ratings that are touching 30%, disapproval ratings approaching 60%.
9: I'm okay with that. I'm okay with that, because who are we trying to approve? Who's pushing the money? Who's trying to push the narrative? Again, look at yourself in the mirror. Are you Do you feel like this person's really trying to do their best they can within the system? I do. And, you know, that's a hard job. I've been in businesses running companies. It's not easy, but you don't let yourself sway to what, you know, you listen to what other people are saying, but at the bottom line, the end of the day, you got to say, I'm going to do what's best for the people and for my company and for everything that I have given to me by God. And
1: Kirk, got your point. That's Kirk in California. President Trump was telling voters last night in his keynote address that he's not on the ballot, but to pretend that he is on the ballot this fall in these midterm elections to try to generate voters to come out to the polls. This was President Trump from last night.
10: A president, Democrat or Republican, almost never wins the midterms. We've got to change that because we have something going that's so good. We can't let that string be broken. So I'm asking you to pretend that I'm on the ballot. I'm on the ballot. I'm on the ballot. Just one more time. Because if we lose, you're going to lose your border. You're going to lose your tax cuts. You're going to lose your safety and security. You're going to lose your wealth. Our country is going through hell. You will be going through hell just like you did just 2 years ago. We went through hell. We were a laughing stock all over the world. We were laughing. They don't laugh at us anymore, do they? They don't laugh. But that's what would happen. The pundits, the fake news media, and the radical left communists will say anything they can to try and stop us. But in this election, all that matters is that we are united, we are together, and what we say counts. That's all that matters.
1: That was President Trump from last night. We're talking about it this morning on the Washington Journal. 202-748-8000 for Democrats to call in. Republicans, 202-748-8001. Independents, 202-748-8002. It's just about 7:30 on the East Coast, taking your calls in this first hour of the Washington Journal today. This is Allie in Memphis, Tennessee, independent. Allie, did you watch?
11: I saw some clips on TikTok. I think this is really stupid, actually. Like, why would he be saying all these lies but pass Congress with all these executive orders and stuff, and heck, even starting a war without congressional approval? This is really stupid. And why would he say pretend to be on the ballot? Like, why would he do say that? You know,
1: got your point. This is Kathy, Bloomington, Indiana, Democrat. Go ahead.
12: Wasn't he accused, found guilty of raping a woman?
1: Kathy.
12: Wasn't he? And he still got to be president? And I think what's in his side is where he couldn't beat a white man, but he beat two women. And he can't stand it because he couldn't beat a white man.
1: Kathy, so I get the sense you're not a fan of the president.
12: Well, he was accused of raping a woman. Anybody on any women on the Republican side appreciate this man, they must not have very much respect about themselves.
1: You're talking about the E. Jean Carroll case.
12: Yeah, and he hasn't even paid the woman yet. He was accused of raping a woman, for Christ's sakes.
1: All right, that's Kathy.
13: Part of your calls and comments from earlier this morning on Washington Journal. 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
14: Well, I'd like to thank a lot of local business owners from Naples that have showed up today. This is kind of a sign of what we believe in and how things are going. So with that being said, good morning. I'm Corey Mitchell, president of P&K Sand and Gravel of Naples. My grandfather started this company with a backhoe, a small dump truck, and lots of ambition. Today, we employ nearly 40 employees, many of whom have been here for 15 to 30 years with us. We are one of the largest employers in the town of Naples, and we offer full benefits such as health, dental, vision, and a retirement plan. I'm proud to be running it alongside fourth generation of family. I'm here as a member of the National Federation of Independent Business, and want to share why the NFIB, is endorsing Susan Collins for re-election. First, let me say how proud we are to be hosting Senator Collins at our family business. No one works harder for the state of Maine than you do, Senator. So thank you for coming. It's really an honor. Senator Collins understands small business because she comes from one. Her family, a small lumber company and a supply store, S.W. Collins, has been part of the Caribou community for generations. She comes from a family that knows what it's like to make payroll, to worry about a bad month, or to watch your town depend on whether your doors stay open. That understanding showed up when it mattered most during COVID, the Paycheck Protection Program that helped keep things moving within our own company. It's easy to look back now and treat PPP like ancient history. But I do remember some of what those weeks felt like, wondering if we may have to lay half of our people off. PPP helped save companies like ours and protected more than 250,000 jobs here in Maine. Senator Collins wrote that program and fought hard to help get it passed. Right now, Washington needs people who can actually get things done and will work across the aisle. Senator Collins doesn't make a lot of noise about how broken D.C. is. She's just there to fix the problem. Senator Collins has done for Maine ever since she was first elected in Senate, and small businesses like mine are proof of what leadership on the ground looks like. I'd also like to congratulate the senator for receiving the NFIB Guardian of Small Business Award 13 times. So on behalf of P&K Sand & Gravel and on behalf of the NFIB members of Maine, we are proud to stand with Senator Collins today and urge all Mainers to support your reelection. Thank you.
15: Thank you.
14: With that, we'll let her have her say.
15: Thank you. Well, first let me thank Corey for announcing the NFIB's endorsement and for his personal endorsement. I want to thank Colleen as well and Matt from P&K, but also all of the small business owners who are here today. You are the heart and soul of communities across the state of Maine. You provide the most jobs, you invest in your communities, and you make your communities better places to live. I'm so honored to be receiving the endorsement of the National Federation of Independent Business, which has been an incredible partner for me in my office on small business issues for so many years. And P&K Sand and Gravel is such a great example of what family businesses mean to the great state of Maine. This now fourth generation family business has deep local roots and has served the needs of this community and the surrounding area for more than 50 years. And that's exactly the kind of entrepreneurship and staying power that I've worked to protect as the United States Senate. As Corey mentioned, I grew up in a small business family in Caribou that is now run by my two younger brothers, Sam and Greg. They recently had the fifth generation come home and be part of the business. So I know what pride there is in multi-generational family businesses. And businesses like P&K Sand and Gravel aren't just about the family that owns it. It's about the wonderful employees who work here, many of them for many years. It's about
13: Maine Republican Senator Susan Collins.
15: Construction businesses and the home improvement professionals who depend on their services. And it's about the communities that surround and benefit from all of the businesses that you see here today. These family businesses not only strengthen their communities, but they help build an economy where Maine families can afford to stay, work, and raise the next generation. I'm so glad that Corey mentioned the Paycheck Protection Program. I considered that to be one of the most consequential pieces of legislation that I've authored during my entire time in the Senate. During COVID, through no fault of their own, businesses were forced by the state to close down for extended periods. And what we came up with was a program of forgivable loans that help keep the business owners and their employees tied together and their employees receiving paychecks so that they did not have to close down forever. Without the PPP program, the estimates are that Maine would have lost 250,000 jobs, and many of those businesses would have been closed forever. So I'm very proud of the difference that that bill has made. I also want to mention that we've had another success that benefits a business like this and the community in which it is located just yesterday. And that was, I was successful in prevailing upon the administration to not impose tariffs on Canadian rock salt, and Canada is the source of virtually all the rock salt that we use on our roads in Maine, and also on cement, which makes a big difference. So thank you for that, too. And what a difference that has made. I've been getting thank yous from communities all over the state. One came through from Presque Isle that said doing away with the road salt tariff will save $60,000 in unexpected expenses that Presque Isle otherwise would have had to spend. There is a Waldo County businessman who uses the concrete from Canada. He said those tariffs would have cost him an extra $150,000 a month. So those would have been devastating. I continue to work with the administration. I talked again with the special trade representative, Jameson Greer, just yesterday, and urged the administration to get back to the table and negotiate with Canada. Canada's not China. Canada is our friend, our neighbor, and our closest ally, and our biggest trading partner. And I know what a difference it makes to companies like this one. There are other challenges that they face, many emanating from the state level, such as very high regulations and electricity rates. And those issues are the consequence of poor decisions made at the state level. My goal, since my very first day in the Senate, has been to represent Maine small businesses, to work very closely with them, and to deliver solution for Maine's 160,000 small businesses, many of them family-owned, many of them multi-generational. And those remain my goals today. Again, I want to thank all of the small businesses who are here today and express my
13: Maine Republican Senator Susan Collins
15: great gratitude to the NFIB for this important endorsement. It really means a lot to me. Thank you so much.
13: Maine Republican Senator Susan Collins holding an event where she got an endorsement from the local NFIB, National Federation of Independent Businesses, during a re-election campaign. It's part of our campaign 2026 coverage. Now to Texas, where Democratic Senate candidate James Tallarico is campaigning ahead of day two of the Republican midterm convention.
16: The Institute for Primary Facts. Welcome to the reading room. We appreciate everybody coming today. In this room, we've printed and bound all 3.5 million of the currently released Epstein files and made them available for people to come and witness. A lot of people talk about these files as a historical record, but we really see them as a crime scene. In these files are more than 1,000 victims and survivors, more than tens of thousands of individual crimes, many of which still need to be investigated, and we still need to find justice for the survivors and real accountability for the perpetrators and the enablers. We're taking this exhibit, the Epstein files, around the country to keep attention on this very important matter for a couple of different reasons, the most important of which is I don't think that we can know that our daughters and granddaughters are safe in the society if there aren't real consequences for predators. We're very, very proud to be joined by several of the Epstein survivors with us today. And one of the reasons that we're moving the exhibit around is because we want to help voters understand that in order for us to have accountability and transparency and real justice for the survivors, it seems like we need to have a new Congress. We've invited James Tallarico to come today to speak to you about these issues. And also speaking will be Annie Farmer and Charlene Orchard, two of the survivors, two of the incredibly brave women who have stood up to some of the most powerful men in the world to demand justice and accountability. So, all right. Thanks.

0: Well, thank you all so much for being here. I want to thank Charlene and Annie. I want to thank the other survivors who guided me through this powerful exhibit and showed me the Epstein files. It is an honor to stand with all of you. Thank you for your courage. Thank you for your bravery. The only reason we know about Jeffrey Epstein's abuse is because these survivors had the courage to stand up to a corrupt system designed to keep them quiet. And I think we can all learn from their bravery. And I want to thank them for their work, for turning their pain and their trauma into something that may help protect people in the future. In my tradition, we call that resurrection. And it is a true privilege to be here with all of you. When did pedophilia become a partisan issue? When did holding sexual abusers accountable become controversial? When did Ken Paxton decide it was okay to ignore these survivors? Today, I am calling on Ken Paxton to stop ignoring these survivors and their requests to meet, and I'm calling on him to use his power as Attorney General to sue the Department of Justice over the mishandling of these Epstein files. Corrupt officials like Todd Blanche released names and photos of survivors without their consent. Corrupt officials are still covering up for Epstein's abuse by refusing to release 2.5 million additional files. Our Attorney General here in Texas has the power to get justice for these survivors, and he's refusing to do so. Ken Paxton has a history of covering up abuse, a history of protecting pedophiles. He has an opportunity to use his power, his authority, to get justice, and we are demanding that he do so. I am tired of seeing powerful people cover up abuse. I think we're all tired of it, Democrats, independents, and Republicans alike. Ken Paxton has two choices. He can stand with these survivors and get justice, or he can continue to cover up Jeffrey Epstein's abuse. The choice is entirely his. And I hope that this exhibit is a reminder to all of us that the fight for justice continues. We all, whether we are elected officials, whether we are citizens, whether we are members of the media, we have a moral obligation to continue to shine a spotlight on this abuse, on this pedophile ring, until every name is exposed, until every survivor gets the justice they deserve. I want to invite Annie now to come up and say a few words.
1: Thank you so much. Texas Democratic Senate candidate James Tallarico.
2: Good morning. My name is Annie Farmer. I'm the younger sister of Maria Farmer, the woman who first reported Epstein, Maxwell, and their co-conspirators to the FBI back in 1996. She's also the artist whose moving work is on display here in the reading room. A year ago this week, I was in D.C., advocating for the passage of the Epstein Files Transparency Act. When I spoke that day, I didn't know what our chances were of success. What I did know was that I was fed up with feeling betrayed by our government in their handling of this case. From the FBI not following up with my sister and I on her report for 10 years, to the infamous sweetheart deal, to them allowing Epstein's death in their custody. It was troubling enough when President Trump was asked about Ghislaine Maxwell's arrest while I was waiting to testify in her trial, that he said he wished her well. But when I learned that Todd Blanche, his personal attorney, had visited her for an unexplained 8-hour interview, followed shortly by her transfer to a minimum security prison camp, I had to speak out. Many survivors and many Americans felt the same. And the pressure built until we, to the surprise of all the pundits, passed the Transparency Act and it became law. A year later, I'm speaking out again because, unfortunately, the law has not been followed. With the DOJ's partial release of the files have come major issues with improper redactions and incomplete records. I really appreciate James Tallarico coming here to visit with us to learn more about this case and standing with us in holding the DOJ accountable for these failures. We've invited Ken Paxton to do the same. Hopefully he decides to join us. I like to remind people that the fact that these government failures have occurred across 5 presidencies, because I am tired of the oversimplified politicization of this case. The truth is, of course, more complicated, It's not about one complicit political party. At the heart of this case, there have always been and continue to be people in power protecting others with wealth and power. This type of corruption is not isolated to this case. The same dynamics that allowed this criminal enterprise to go on for so long are playing out throughout this country right now because of leaders who preach one set of values and practice another. I'm glad to be back in Texas this week, a state close to my heart. I lived here for nearly 20 years. I got married here, earned my doctorate at UT Austin, started a family here, and started the therapy practice that I still run here. From my work with clients, I know very well that there are no communities in this state that are not impacted by issues of sexual abuse and exploitation. And Texans need leaders that will send a strong message to survivors of these crimes that no matter how powerful the perpetrator, accountability will be pursued. That's why it was so upsetting when Senator John Cornyn would not meet with us this summer, despite our requests to explain why Todd Blanche was not fit for confirmation as Attorney General because of what had gone terribly wrong under his leadership at the DOJ. Instead, Cornyn did what others have done, gave in to political pressure, looked the other way, and voted for Blanche. Let's hope that whoever replaces him is someone whose loyalties cannot be purchased. For those that haven't seen it yet, the Bureau of Prisons was forced to release Maxwell's request for a transfer document just last week. It was almost entirely redacted. The cover-up continues, and I believe it will, until we elect leaders who don't put politics and profits over the interests of the people they represent. We need leaders who channel the bravery that my sister showed when she blew the whistle on Epstein, despite knowing the risk of doing so, or that Virginia Roberts Giuffre showed when she spoke out boldly against some of the most powerful people in the world. Thank you. It's now my honor to introduce Charlene Richard. Thank you.
1: That was Epstein survivor Annie Farmer.
3: Thank you, Representative Tallarico. And thank you to everyone who has joined us here today. My name is Charlene Rochard. I am a mother of four, a legislative advocate, a model, and a survivor of Jeffrey Epstein. It means a great deal to me here today to be here at the Trump Epstein Memorial Reading Room in a city that holds so much of an important part of my own story. Coming back to Dallas is deeply personal for me. I started modeling here with Page Parks Models. I worked for JCPenney, Foley's, Macy's, and many others. I remember being here at the beginning of my modeling career, going to castings, working, seeing myself in fashion magazines, and believing that if I worked hard enough, anything was possible. I was young, I was ambitious, and I trusted the adults around me. No one taught me about grooming. No one taught me about trafficking. No one warned me that the very things that look like opportunity, travel, introductions, access to powerful people, could also be used to exploit me. And decades later, here I am, still confronting what happens when money, power, and connections are allowed to matter more than protecting young people. That is why the Epstein files matter. When you walk into the reading room and see the sheer volume of evidence in front of you, you begin to understand the scale of what still needs to be examined. Millions of pages have now been released, but questions remain about what hasn't been released and why. Releasing only half of the documents is not transparency, and it cannot be where accountability ends. I urge people to read the files, to follow the evidence no matter where they lead. And when those leads reach someone wealthy, famous, politically connected, Republican or Democrat, keep following them. Because justice that stops when it reaches power is not justice. And when we connect, to not expose what happened, we have to change what it made possible. We need
1: Epstein survivor Charlene Richard.
3: Tory trafficking education and real safety protocols in modeling and other industries that send young people away from home. We need stronger protections for minors traveling across state lines and international borders. We need laws that recognize grooming, coercive control, and we need accountability for the adults and institutions that enable exploitation. Because trafficking is not random, it is structured, it is patterned, and it is preventable. And that is why I am grateful to leaders like Representative Tallarico, leaders who are willing to listen to survivors, confront uncomfortable truths, and work on legislation that protects children instead of power. Representative Tallarico understands something that should not be controversial. If we want to protect young people, we have to prepare them. Better education, safer schools, stronger mental health support. And when powerful institutions fail children, he's been willing to say so. Because protecting children should never depend on who you know, how much money you have, or what political party you belong to. And guess what? He came here to speak with us today. We have invited Attorney General Ken Paxton to come speak with us as well. Ken Paxton, the door to the reading room, it's open. Because protecting children isn't partisan. Justice isn't partisan. And the truth definitely doesn't pick sides. In fact, it exposes it. And that is what leadership looks like. Listening, showing up, and being willing to act, even when the truth is uncomfortable. I'm raising 4 children, and I refuse to accept a world that teaches them that money buys a different set of rules, that connections buy protection, or that protecting power matters more than protecting a child. I cannot go back and change what happened to me when I was young. But I can stand here now and use the voice that she didn't have. I can speak the truth. I can demand change. And I can fight like hell to make sure our children inherit a better future. Power may delay the truth. It may try to bury it. It may redact it. But it does not get to erase it. Survivors have answered enough questions. It's time for the people in power to start answering ours. Thank you.
4: For those of you who are still skeptical that we're going to get to the bottom of this Epstein case, I present the survivors. Some of the most powerful voices I've ever heard in my life. So I'm going to head out to the in front of the timeline. If anyone has questions for me, I'd be happy to answer them. Jenna is going to be there with me, is going to be here. And if you would like to speak to a survivor, you can talk to her, and she'll try to wrangle somebody for you. So thank you all for coming. I really appreciate it. Enjoy the reading room.
5: Last logistical note, something to speak to the public now. So if it's quickly possible, we can move cameras to the front.
1: From Dallas, an event with Epstein abuse survivors and Texas Democratic Senate candidate James Tallarico. 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
6: AP News. Good morning. I'm Ed Donahue. The Labor Department's producer price index, which captures inflation before it reaches consumers, picked up last month after cooling earlier this summer. Oil and gas prices remain high. Sales of previously occupied homes dropped last month to the slowest annual pace in more than a year. Potential home buyers are grappling with rising mortgage rates and home prices. President Trump speaks again tonight at the Republican midterm convention in Dallas. Last night, the president said,
7: if the Republicans win, you win with us and you get $5,000. It will be called the Trump dividend.
6: The reaction.
8: Interestingly, it is legal.
6: This is attorney John Day.
8: It's essentially saying this is a promise made during a campaign. It would apply to the way it was described by President Trump. It would apply to everybody. Democrats, Republicans, people who didn't vote, as long as you're an adult citizen of the U.S.
6: The dubious promise would likely cost more than $1 trillion and require congressional approval. The Supreme Court again rejected a push to use Missouri congressional maps backed by President Trump, a loss for Republicans trying to maintain control of the House. A court in Hong Kong found the publisher of the Wall Street Journal guilty of trying to prevent a reporter from taking a leadership role in a local press union. However, the company was acquitted of firing Selena Cheng due to union activities. In 2024, Cheng said all employees in Hong Kong have the right to join a union without asking their employer's permission.
9: Too often, employers in Hong Kong believe they're in a position to bully their employees out of a union so they cannot seek help when they're in need to assert their rights.
6: Stocks are sinking again after oil prices jumped back to where they were in May. Benchmark crude at one point topped $100 for the first time since the spring. This is AP News.
10: The road to the Capitol runs through America's battleground states, and C-SPAN is there. Our cameras are on the ground, following the campaigns where the toughest races will decide the balance of power in Congress. We're the only national television network providing this level of unfiltered access to the candidates, the voters, and the issues shaping campaign 2026. No commentators telling you what to think. No partisan spin. The road to the Capitol, only on C-SPAN. 25 years ago, America changed forever. On September 11, 2001, nearly 3,000 people lost their lives in the attacks on the World Trade Center, the Pentagon, and near Shanksville, Pennsylvania. Friday, September 11, the C-SPAN networks present live day-long coverage marking the 25th anniversary of 9/11. 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And then live coverage from the 9/11 memorials in New York, the Pentagon, and the National Flight 93 Memorial in Shanksville, Pennsylvania. 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Watch live coverage Friday, September 11th from 6 a.m. to 10 p.m. Eastern on the C-SPAN networks.
1: 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And, of course, as we've been telling you, while we're bringing you the Republican convention in its entirety, you can get more campaign 2026 coverage. 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That will be on C-SPAN 2 this afternoon. 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And just one more note here on C-SPAN Radio, because of our live convention coverage, Washington Today won't be live at 5 p.m. Eastern Time, but you can still get your daily recap with the Washington Today podcast. 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It's also on YouTube. Just search Washington Today. And as we look ahead to day two of the convention, here's a preview of it from this morning on Washington Journal.
11: We're going to take you down to the convention floor there in Dallas, where we are joined by Alex Gangitano of Politico, White House reporter there. Alex Gangitano, it was about an hour and 50-minute speech by the president. The biggest headline today in the newspapers is that $5,000 dividend check, as the president called it. Was that the message that White House officials wanted the president to leave Americans with after the first night of this convention?
12: Yeah, you know, ahead of the president's speech last night, we were asking Republicans and officials what they want to see from the president, what they want to hear from the president. And it was a mix of both. They want to hear about what they consider are economic achievements that he's been able to do in the last year or so. That includes a no tax on tips benefit, no tax on Social Security, and that things will improve if you vote for Republicans for two more years, especially if Democrats are stopped from holding on to the House and the Senate. Meanwhile, instead, yes, the president touched on those topics, but the $5,000 dividend was definitely something that was surprising. I did not hear anybody saying, I think a check giveaway is what he should be focused on. So he said it a couple times. He definitely got the crowd really excited here when he mentioned that $5,000 check, and that would equal over $1 trillion if that went out to every adult in the U.S. So some in the crowd, I think, seemed really excited. Meanwhile, we reached out to some Republicans and strategists who said this sounds like an attempt to get Republicans over the finish line and shows maybe they're at a point of desperation, feeling like it's getting really close come November.
11: And then the other big headline, what was the reaction in the room when Democratic Senator John Fetterman showed up on screen to introduce his Republican Pennsylvania Senate colleague?
12: Yeah, it was really interesting. These big screens behind me, Senator Fetterman appeared, and he had a kind of a response, but it wasn't a loud roar. It was, I think, kind of a intrigue from the crowd of why is there a Democrat senator on this screen. But he talked about Senator McCormick, his colleague in Pennsylvania, a Republican, of course, who was about to come on the stage. So instead of mentioning and praising President Trump, it was a lot about McCormick and working together, but definitely a really notable moment considering, I don't know, the last time a Democrat has appeared on a stage at a big Republican national event. So, but I think the crowd was kind of processing what exactly they were looking at, as opposed to when some of these really big names would come out on stage and you would hear a big applause, like whether it's Treasury Secretary Scott Bessent or Congressman Brandon Neal. That was what stirred up the crowd the most, and of course the president.
11: We'll come to tonight. The keynote address is set to be given by the Vice President, J.D. Vance. The New York Times today asked the question, is this the kickoff to a J.D. Vance presidential campaign? Are you hearing anything from White House sources on that front?
12: Yeah, everybody is watching for what the reaction will be to Vice President Vance, what he'll say, if the conversation that he has on the stage will gear more towards the future or more towards what we've heard from Vice President Vance, whether it's his fraud and

0: cheers from the crowd. So I think they're ready to see him. But there's a lot of potential 2028 hopefuls that are speaking also, or people that folks in the crowd would hope would run for president. So it'll be interesting to kind of compare what he has to say up against those people as well.
1: And who are some of those other folks that are speaking tonight that you're going to keep a particular eye on?
0: Yeah, so from the cabinet, Health and Human Services Secretary Robert Kennedy Jr. Is speaking tonight. He's someone who, when Trump even mentioned him, he got a big crowd, cheers from the crowd. So I think they're excited to see him. Former Press Secretary Caroline Leavitt. That'll be really interesting, of course, from our perspective as being in the room with her, what she'll have to say as she puts on more of her political hat outside of the administration now. And then we'll also hear from Michigan Senate candidate Mike Rogers. That's going to be one we're watching closely, as that's a seat that Republicans are really hoping to flip come November, and the president called him out last night in his speech. And Senator Ted Cruz of Texas, of course, we're here in Dallas. He'll be speaking tonight. And, of course, the Attorney General Ken Paxton against Democrat James Tallarico race is so big here, and something that this crowd gets really excited for Ken Paxton in Dallas. So I think they'll be eager to hear from Senator Cruz.
1: And then the president yesterday in his comments talked about the impact of Charlie Kirk and the anniversary today, the one-year anniversary of his assassination. There is supposed to be a tribute moment tonight to Charlie Kirk. What do we know about that?
0: Yeah, so Erica Kirk was in the stand last night, the wife of late Charlie Kirk, and the president called her out and said you'll be hearing and seeing her again tomorrow. So I think that will be a lot of the involvement. And right away, there were chants from the crowd about Charlie. So I think we're going to see a big way to commemorate his life. And there's a lot of, you know, folks here that are more of the influencer side of the MAGA movement. And I think we could hear from some of them who want to honor their friend Charlie as well. So it will be kind of a solemn moment here in between some of the celebrations. That is most of what this convention is about.
1: And then finally, Alex Gangitano, at least according to the schedule I have in front of me, President Trump is expected to speak again tonight after the keynote from the vice president. I would imagine it's not another hour and 50-minute speech. What more does the president have to say, or what do we know about his sort of final send-off tonight from the midterm convention?
0: Yeah, last night he acknowledged how long his remarks were going and said, I'll be much shorter tomorrow night, and just wanted to close out the night. And really, last night he hit all of his greatest hits. It was what the president loves to talk about, whether it's closing the border or that Democrats are moving towards communism. He hit on really all the points, and so I'd imagine we'll hear him maybe geared towards more touting some of these Republicans on the ballot. We did hear him last night mention, of course, Ken Paxton, mentioned Mike Rogers in Michigan, but we also didn't hear him mention the races in states like Ohio and Iowa and Georgia. So I think we could hear him talk about some of the specific candidates in those states as well, but you never know, he might want to hit on some of his greatest hits as well.
1: And we'll all find out together watching C-SPAN tonight. Alex Gangitano will find out in person, White House reporter at Politico. You can find her work, her reporting from the convention at politico.com. Thanks so much for getting an early start to your day today, and hope it's not too long of a night for you tonight.
0: Thank you. Thanks so much.
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0: Washington Bureau Chief Susan Page, a New York Times best-selling author. Her latest book is The Queen and Her Presidents. She joins our host, renowned author, and civic leader, David Rubenstein.
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4: 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Our C-SPAN multimedia journalists following them from key battleground states. 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9/11 attacks on Friday and the beginning of the Jewish holiday of Rosh Hashanah, the New York City Mayor Zohran Mamdani and other leaders talked about security measures, expanding police presence, and additional fencing around Ground Zero. They also reaffirmed their support for the Jewish community and discussed the rise of hate crimes against Jewish New Yorkers. Here's Mayor Mamdani.
5: Good afternoon, everyone. I want to thank Commissioner Tisch, Chief of Department Mike LaPetri, Deputy Commissioner of Intelligence and Counterterrorism Rebecca Weiner, as well as NYPD leadership for joining me today as we discuss our plans to keep New Yorkers safe over the coming days. On Friday, New Yorkers across the five boroughs will come together in solemn remembrance of the horrific terror attacks of 25 years ago. And that evening, our Jewish neighbors will gather in shuls and at dining room tables in shared observance of the beginning of Rosh Hashanah. On the same day, New Yorkers will both look to our past and forward towards the future. And as they do so, we will ensure that wherever they are safe. Our administration and the NYPD have been praying for months to ensure the security and well-being of every New Yorker on September 11th. I want to begin with our plans to safeguard those in Lower Manhattan. First, I encourage all New Yorkers to avoid driving downtown. There will be significant street closures around Ground Zero. As we prepare to welcome dignitaries to Ground Zero to observe the memorial and reading of the names of those who were killed, the NYPD and Secret Service will be implementing heightened security measures. Fencing will be installed to surround the memorial site and other locations in Lower Manhattan. There will be security screening for anyone invited to the memorial. And please remember that this event is not open to the general public. Those without an invitation will not be allowed to enter. The one train will bypass World Trade Center Cortland. New Yorkers can expect to see an expanded police presence both around Ground Zero and high-traffic locations downtown. I want to thank New Yorkers in advance for their patience and understanding towards any travel-related disruptions they may face on the day. At sundown, the high holidays will begin. Hundreds of thousands of Jewish New Yorkers will dip apples into honey, blow the shofar, reflect on the year that passed, and begin 5787 with sweetness. And yet we know that for many Jewish New Yorkers, there have been moments of immense sadness over this past year. Too many of our neighbors have been the victims of anti-Semitic hate crimes, and too many are understandably afraid to come together and celebrate openly. I want to speak directly to our Jewish New Yorkers now. Your safety during these sacred days is of the utmost importance to our administration, and we will work tirelessly to ensure that you can observe the holiday securely. There will be an increased NYPD presence outside of synagogues across the five boroughs, as well as other Jewish religious and cultural locations. And as we look ahead to Friday evening, NYPD personnel will continue monitoring for any threats, both online and in person. Let me be clear. There are no current known specific or credible threats against New York at this time. We will continue to work closely across all levels of city government, as well as with state and federal partners, to keep our city safe. I encourage New Yorkers to sign up for Notify NYC by texting Notify NYC to 692-692, and to also monitor both the NYPD and NYSEM's social media accounts for any additional updates. I look forward to this day occurring seamlessly and occurring safely. And I want to thank every member of the NYPD and every city worker in advance who have devoted themselves to serving and to protecting their fellow New Yorkers. Now I would like to invite Commissioner Tisch to share further updates and updates on our plans. Thank you.
6: Good afternoon, everyone. We are here today to discuss, as the mayor said, two major NYPD security operations that will unfold across New York City in the coming days. This Friday marks the 25th anniversary of the September 11th attacks. And as New Yorkers gather to remember the nearly 3,000 lives lost that day, we expect family members, dignitaries, and other invited guests to attend the commemoration at the 9/11 memorial. And you will see a massive security operation in place. That operation reflects both the significance of the 25th anniversary and the attendance of dignitaries, former presidents, and other senior officials. The NYPD will have a significant presence throughout Lower Manhattan, working alongside the United States Secret Service and our federal, state, and local partners to secure the memorial site, protect those attending the ceremony, and maintain public safety throughout the surrounding area. There will be layers of security that are highly visible, and others that the public will not see. New Yorkers can expect to see uniformed officers throughout the area, along with members of our Counterterrorism Bureau heavy weapons teams and other specialized resources deployed as part of the operation. Our counter-drone teams will also be deployed in Lower Manhattan as another layer of security around the commemoration. The ceremony is not open to the general public. And because of the security footprint around the site, New Yorkers should expect significant traffic and pedestrian restrictions throughout Lower Manhattan. The United States Secret Service will install security fencing on the east side of West Side Highway from Liberty Street to Fulton Street, as well as around the perimeter of the 9/11 memorial site. Beginning on Friday morning at 6 a.m., street closures will go into effect. No vehicular traffic will be allowed south of Canal Street to Battery Place and from Broadway over to West Street. Southbound vehicular traffic will be open on Broadway with a ban on all trucks. The Hugh Carey Tunnel will remain open and cars can exit south for access to the FDR Drive for invited guests attending the ceremony. Security screening entrances will be located on Greenwich Street, at Vesey Street, and at Liberty Street. Pedestrian cross.
4: New York City Police Commissioner Jessica Tisch.
6: Will remain available on Church Street at Barclay and Liberty Streets and on West Street at Murray and Albany Streets. And I want to emphasize one important point for everyone attending. Firearms are prohibited at this event. As the 9/11 commemoration concludes Friday, another major security operation will already be underway across the five boroughs. At sundown that evening, Rosh Hashanah begins, marking the start of the Jewish High Holy Days. Over the following days, Jewish New Yorkers will gather with family and friends and fill synagogues across the city. Rosh Hashanah and Yom Kippur are solemn days of reflection and of renewal. This year, they also come at a time of heightened concern for Jewish New Yorkers. Even as shootings and murders have fallen to historic lows, hate crimes are moving in the wrong direction. Through the first 8 months of this year, confirmed hate crimes citywide are up 16%, and anti-Semitic hate crimes are up 9%. 5%. And once again, more than half of all confirmed hate crimes in New York City have targeted Jewish New Yorkers, even though Jews make up only about 10% of this city's population. Those numbers are deeply disturbing, and we've seen these incidents play out across the city. A few weeks ago, an individual disrupted Shabbos services at Central Synagogue and assaulted a congregant and a member of the synagogue's security team. And in July, we saw a Jewish man stabbed outside a synagogue on the Upper West Side. Since October 7th, our intelligence community has also tracked threats and disrupted plots directed at Jewish institutions here in New York, including alleged plans for attacks against a Manhattan synagogue and a Jewish center in Brooklyn. So, I want all Jewish New Yorkers to know this. You have a partner in the NYPD now and throughout the year. As of today, there are no specific credible threats directed at High Holy Day celebrations in New York City, but we remain vigilant. There will be assets you see and others that you don't. Our intelligence and counterterrorism bureau is watching the threat environment here at home and around the world, working closely with our federal, state, local, and international partners to identify emerging threats and direct resources where they are needed. Our hate crimes task force is investigating acts of anti-Semitic hate and pursuing accountability. As in years past, you will see an increased NYPD presence around synagogues, yeshivas, and other sensitive locations across the five boroughs. We will deploy additional uniformed foot posts and dedicated House of Worship patrols. Precinct commanders and community affairs officers will continue working directly with clergy and institutional leaders to develop and hone security plans tailored to their communities, while traffic personnel monitor conditions around houses of worship. So, whether New Yorkers are gathered Friday morning to remember those we lost 25 years ago, or entering a synagogue that evening to welcome the new year, they should know that the NYPD will be there. Thank you, and we will now take some questions.
7: So we're going to do on-topic questions about security preparations and the 20th
4: Amendment. That was New York City Police Commissioner Jessica Tisch.
7: And the Jewish Bible. Again, on-topic questions. So, Rocco?
8: The mayor and the commissioner have said that we've had two people just spreading the synagogue on this Friday because of falls on 9/11. And if so, can you reveal some of those conversations and what you tell them?
5: You know, I have heard from Jewish New Yorkers of the fear that they have in light of the rising anti-Semitic hate crimes that we've seen over the past few years. And you just heard it from the commissioner. Jewish New Yorkers comprise anywhere between 10 to 12% of our city's population, and yet comprise a majority of the victims of all hate crimes. And that is unacceptable. And any act of anti-Semitism is unacceptable. And what we say to Jewish New Yorkers is that whether it be for the high holidays or whether it be for any day,
4: New York City Mayor Zohran Mamdani,
5: it is our responsibility to ensure that they are safe, and we are going to use every single tool at our disposal to deliver exactly that.
6: Of course, I have had numerous conversations with Jewish New Yorkers where they have expressed fear about walking around the city openly identifying as being Jewish, going to shul on Shabbos, or for the high holy days. I have also had a number of conversations where Jewish New Yorkers have expressed to me their thanks, both to the security personnel working in their communities as well as the members of the NYPD, as I have said to so many of them standing at so many synagogues. There are 35,000 noble members of the New York City Police Department willing to risk their own lives for that of a stranger. And the New York City Police Department has put together a robust plan to work with security personnel at synagogues, Jewish cultural institutions, yeshivas, and the Jewish community, and has a real partner in the New York City Police Department.
7: We'll go to Mark Morales. Hi there. I have a question for Deputy Commissioner Weiner. Can you tell us a little bit about the picture, where we are right now, being as one of the anniversary of 9/11? Can you talk a little bit about whether or not we are safer today than we were back then,
9: The threat is quite different from where it was 25 years ago. It's decentralized geographically with the rise of Al-Qaeda and ISIS affiliates globally. It's diversified tremendously ideologically. Now we're not primarily dealing with Al-Qaeda or even Al-Qaeda ISIS, but a proliferation of threats coming from conspiracy theories, grievances, nihilistic violence, far left, far right, anti-government, all of those things. It's a much more individualized and idiosyncratic threat.
4: Rebecca Weiner is NYPD Intelligence and Counterterrorism Deputy Commissioner.
9: That we have to be on our toes. A lot of the tripwires that we established in those early years post 9/11 had to be altered, and that's just what we've done here at the NYPD, working with partners. We have to be forward-leaning and very much everywhere, all over the place, to confront this new modern 2026 threat, which is exactly what we've been doing.
6: So as you've heard me say, in preparation for so many events this year, we have amped up or increased our deployments for large events this year, particularly since the start of hostilities in Iran. And so, yes, our deployment this year at the World Trade Center for 9/11 will be larger than it has been in previous years, as will be our deployment this year for the High Holy Days at shuls and yeshivas and Jewish cultural institutions, just based on the realities of the world that we live in today.
5: Thank you, everyone.
4: Ahead of the 25th anniversary of the 9/11 attacks and the beginning of the Jewish holiday of Rosh Hashanah, New York City leaders, Mayor Zoran Mamdani and also Police Commissioner Jessica Tisch, talking about security measures, expanding police presence, and additional fencing around Ground Zero. And don't forget, we will have all-day coverage of the 25th anniversary of the 9/11 attacks. And our coverage will begin at 6 a.m. Eastern Time here on C-SPAN Radio with Washington Journal. We'll hear from viewers and revisit powerful coverage from the C-SPAN Video Library from September 11th, 2001. At 7 a.m. Eastern Time, author Garrett Graff will join Washington Journal, talk about his book, The Only Plane in the Sky. Then we'll have live coverage from the 9/11 memorials in New York, the Pentagon, and the National Flight 93 Memorial in Shanksville, Pennsylvania, plus events from across the country and Canada throughout the day. You'll hear from historians, eyewitnesses, and newsmakers, and, of course, viewer calls continuing into the evening, all here on the C-SPAN networks, on C-SPAN, C-SPAN.org, and the C-SPAN Now mobile app, and, of course, here on C-SPAN Radio as we remember September 11th, 25 years later. Now, two remarks from Senate Democratic Leader Chuck Schumer ahead of the 25th anniversary of the September 11th terror attacks.
10: The two speakers you're going to hear from following have been crucial in what's been one of the most remarkable Renaissance stories in the entire country. Few people could have imagined 25 years ago that Lower Manhattan would look like it is today. And that would not happen without the leadership in Washington. Thank you to Senator Schumer. And, of course, Silverstein Properties, led by Larry Silverstein, now led by Lisa Silverstein. So without further ado, let me welcome the CEO of Silverstein Properties, Lisa Silverstein, for some remarks.
11: Good morning, everybody. We're all sitting here at 7 World Trade Center, which was the first building to open on this campus after 9/11, and Senator Chuck Schumer was a true leader and one of few voices in Washington who enabled the rebuilding of this site and all of Lower Manhattan. All the office buildings, the transportation hub, the consequential residential growth and tourism, and the vibrancy of downtown is in large part because he fought for and was able to secure $20 billion from the federal government to rebuild Lower Manhattan. If it weren't for Senator Schumer, this country would not have the vital economic district that has the largest walk-to-work crowd in this country. He's been a great friend to New York, so please help me welcome Senator Schumer.
12: Well, thank you, Lisa. Thank you all for coming, and thank you for the great work, Lisa, you and your family have done. I'll get to that in a while. But there are some groups I do want to thank. Well, first, Silverstein Partners, Larry, Lisa. Thanks to our partner for this event, the partnership, and their wonderful new CEO. He's doing a great job. He's hit the ground running, Steve Fulop. And I also want to thank a panoply of civic and business and policy organizations that helped organize this gathering. Jessica Lappin, there she is, and the Downtown Alliance, James Whalen and Rebney, and now Mr. Mechanic also coming in. Condolences and congratulations. It's a tough job. My dear friends for decades, Billy Rudin and Steve, who's done such a great job, and Eric, and of course Steve Rubenstein of ABNY as well, LMDC, the Port Authority, all of you. So thank you all for being here. Now, we're gathered here on the eve of the 25th anniversary of 9/11. Back then, I don't think anybody in New York City could have conceived what the next few days looked like. I remember that. Much less the next 25 years. When the Twin Towers fell, they brought down with them a shroud between the comfortable normalcy of the past and the uncertain and fragile future. America was never the same after 9/11. Every year on 9/11, we remember the dead. We remember their families. And we honor the immense loss of that day. Tomorrow, we will again gather to honor those we lost. On 9/12, day after the towers were hit, I called on every American to wear or display the flag. I have worn this flag in my lapel every day since to remember. We must never, ever forget this tragedy and what happened. Now, as one of the few elected officials still in office who fought in the trenches of so many policy battles that ensued after 9/11, I wanted to take this opportunity to tell the story of what we achieved together. It's a story of resilience. It's a story of cacophony and conflict. A story of reimagination. A story, ultimately, of profound, sustainable, and lasting resurgence. And it's not just my story, of course. It's the story of how this city, particularly Lower Manhattan, came back. Propelled by federal support, but in full partnership with the city and the state and the authorities and the private sector. Today, I will concentrate on the massively impactful federal role. That's my lane, of course. But none of what I say takes away from the impactful roles played by those at the city, state, and private sector levels of the solemn mission to resurrect downtown. After 9/11, there were a lot of smart people, serious people, thoughtful people who I respected who said Lower Manhattan would never recover. The whole debate was whether the ghost town would extend to north to Canal Street or to Chambers. That was the debate then. There were all kinds of talk that financial services would never want to live in New York again. Remember the uncertainty in those months afterwards. Could it happen again because we weren't sure how it happened in the first place? And they're all going to leave. And that was a trend already underway before 9/11. Many said that former residents, both in downtown and in lots of the rest of New York, would be traumatized and never return. And they said that Lower Manhattan was finished. Done. Well, with the benefit of hindsight, we can now see just how inaccurate, how pessimistic, how un-New York-like pessimistic those pronouncements turned out to be. But it wasn't due to some happy accident. No, no. It wasn't inevitable. It was not luck. As the great Brooklyn Dodger GM Branch Rickey said, luck is the residue of design. 25 years later, I want to take a moment to look back and assess how we achieved the impossible and prove the doubters wrong. It was a fight. A year and decades-long fight, dollar by dollar, program by program, against inertia, bureaucracy, regionalism, against the forces that pushed against the bipartisanship that this mission required.
4: Senate Democratic Leader Chuck Schumer delivering remarks commemorating 9/11.
12: Against the White House that made a promise and then tried to get out of it more than once. We had Republican partners in this mission. Of course, at the start, the mayor and the governor were both Republican, and members of our delegation, including Pete King, were always supportive. But the sad reality was, is that there were many national Republican legislators who were simply anti-New York. They would vote for disaster relief for their own states, but not ours. I remember talking to a Florida senator. He said, oh, it's hurricane time. You have a hurricane. You need FEMA aid. At the same time, he was opposing New York getting a nickel. That's where we were. And then, of course, there were a lot of fiscal hawks who just didn't want to spend any money on anything. And there were some Democrats like that as well. I was proud to lead the fight for New York, and that's what I'm going to tell you, how we won it, step by step, to remember what happened and as lessons, positive lessons for the future. Now, I was proud to lead that fight. But first, I want to tell you of my experience that day. I was in Washington that morning, working out in the gym on the House side of the Capitol. I was a senator already, a couple of years. But I always liked to work in the House gym, in this House gym, because that's where I recruited people to run for the U.S. Senate. A bunch of them are there now. So there I am, exercising in the gym with some colleagues, working them over, honing my pitch, and of course, there were the TVs hanging on the walls. All of a sudden, we saw a plane hit the World Trade Center on the TVs. Like many of you, we weren't sure what to think. We thought, well, it's probably some small little general aviation plane that accidentally hit the World Trade Center. But 30 minutes later, once we saw the second plane hit the second tower, we knew we were under attack. I showered quickly, got dressed, got into my car to drive to my office a few minutes away. And as I was driving, I heard the news of that a plane had just struck the Pentagon. I sort of felt the crash. I thought, uh-oh. This is World War III. I called my wife, Iris, as soon as possible to figure out how to get in touch with our daughter because she attended Stuyvesant High School in the shadow of the World Trade Center. There was no internet then, social media, but we looked in the almanac to try to calculate the distance between the Twin Towers and the school, and figuring how tall they were if they fell directly in one direction, would they hit the school? That was, of course, before Google Maps and all of that. Use the almanac. The school had evacuated, but unbeknownst to us at the time, our daughter, she's a good soul, stayed behind to help an elderly teacher get down from the ninth floor. They shut down the elevators at Stuyvesant. And so she stayed behind to help this teacher. We didn't locate Jessica for 5 hours. Thank God she was okay. But my God, the anguish of not knowing just a small, tiny sliver of the shadow of what families of the victims went through. The next morning, President Bush was gracious, and he procured an Air Force plane, presidential plane, for Senator Clinton. She was the newly elected senator then. She was my junior senator. And I traveled up to New York in the plane provided by the president. We were surrounded. The sky was empty, except for our plane and about a dozen F-16 jets flying all around us because no one knew what was going to happen next. We were the only planes in the sky. It was totally eerie. We took a helicopter from the airport to the west side, helipad, and then we drove down the west side to ground zero. The first sight we saw was really, as we approached the entrance to ground zero, was literally hundreds of people lining each side of the road, holding makeshift signs with pictures. Have you seen my daughter Mary? It was a picture. Have you seen my husband Joe? The anguish on their faces and the tears in their eyes will live with me forever. It was gut-wrenching. Of course, course, no one knew then who survived and who hadn't. But since so very few survived, almost every one of those signs belonged to someone who had died in the most unimaginable circumstance. This moved me so that I've gotten a whole bunch of the signs put in the 9/11 Museum. You can see them there. I'll never forget how I felt standing at the smoldering ruins of Ground Zero for the first time. There was a hole in the ground the size of a few city blocks, still smoking, still burning. The smell, the evil smell, was searing to the soul. A witch's brew of plastic, plaster, paper, combined with electronics, jet fuel. Anyone who was there remembers that acrid smell of carnage and destruction.
4: New York Democrat and Senate Democratic Leader Chuck Schumer.
12: The entire scene was devastating. Now, how'd we get the $20 billion? That night, we gathered at the police academy on 20th Street. We couldn't go downtown. Everyone thought downtown could be hit, so couldn't go to City Hall. Senator Clinton and I were there with Governor Pataki, Mayor Giuliani, their folks. At the time, most people thought as many as 50,000 people could be dead. President Bush that day had called for $20 billion for relief and recovery for the whole nation. I asked the governor and the mayor's people in the meeting at the police academy if the damage in New York was $20 billion, because looking around, it sure seemed like it. Somebody calculated it and said at least $20 billion, probably closer to $40 or $50 billion. Privately, I resolved to myself to ask the president directly for an additional $20 billion for New York. New York had suffered so. It wasn't just one part of the nation that needed a little bit of the money. But I kept it to myself. I didn't tell anybody. I didn't want word leaking out to the president's people that I would ask for $20 billion, so they could have time to prepare and triangulate my ask. The next morning, we went to the Oval Office, Senator Clinton, the two Virginia senators, because the Pentagon was hit, and me. President Bush spoke first and expressed his condolences. I was the next to speak. I recounted my experience the day before, the wrenching, gut-wrenching experience, how bad it was. Told him what I saw. I told him what the governor and mayor's teams had said about the scale of destruction. And I said, Mr. President, that is why I am asking you for an additional $20 billion for New York. I fully expected him to hedge. That would be a typical politician answer. All right, let me check with my budget people. Get me a memo, some kind of dodge. But to his everlasting credit, Bush didn't hesitate. He didn't hedge. He said, is it really $20 billion? I said, sir, at least that. He looked me in the eye, and he said, you got it. He committed right there to delivering the $20 billion for New York alone. Now, there were others in the room, but it was a commitment made in private. I felt we needed more than that. So when we went in front of the TV cameras after the meeting, I concluded my remarks by saying, that's why I'm so honored that President Bush committed an additional $20 billion to New York. I saw the collective jaws of his staff just drop. Many of them were very conservative. They had said they don't want to give New York any money, but it was done. That's what locked in the $20 billion. A promise made in front of the cameras, of course, is a lot harder to walk back than one made in a back room. Well, that was the easy part. The hard part, the part that took years, was making sure Washington actually cut the check. There were many conservatives in the White House and in Congress, mostly Republican, not all, despite the fact that this was a tragedy, who didn't want to give New York a nickel. And as I said before, some of them so annoyed me, because when they had tragedies in their states far less damaging than this one, they were the first to come to Washington, to all of us, to help them. Well, they were intransigent in many ways. And so after we secured the initial emergency package, we had to fight and fight for the next installment, and then the next, and then the next. It didn't all come at once. At one point, we had to attach $8.2 billion to the must-pass defense appropriations bill, because that was the only legislative vehicle we could get moving. So that's the vehicle we used. It was a struggle to get the money. It took several years, but securing the money was only one step. The next was even harder. We had to figure out how to spend it effectively and impactfully. And that was not an easy job. President Bush asked me to be the lead negotiator to represent New York. On his side of the table, he turned to someone he trusted and he knew was smart, Mitch Daniels, a rock-ribbed conservative from Indiana who was the head of OMB. But he had the credibility to convince spendthrift Republicans in Congress. And to his credit, I still talk to Mitch every once in a while. Despite his politics, Mitch got it. He understood why it made sense for the federal government to invest heavily in New York's recovery. He knew, as someone who was really smart, knew economics, that if downtown New York would fail, the whole country could fail. And we worked incredibly well together. It's worthwhile to note how different our national politics were then. There were bipartisan challenges, as I mentioned, huge ones. But working in good faith with local Republicans and then some in Washington, some in the Republican White House, we were able to forge a coalition capable of supporting substantial direct federal aid. And $20 billion was a lot then. It was even more then than it seems to be now. As compared to today's hyper-polarized environment, in which disaster aid itself is now subject to punitive politics and rank partisanship rather than public interest and the imperative we ought to ultimately, as Americans, be our sisters, brothers, and keepers, contrast was pretty glaring, is pretty glaring. In this fight, behind me, of course, was a great local team. Without Mayor Bloomberg, I don't know if this all could have been put together.
4: Senate Democratic Leader Chuck Schumer.
12: And Dan Doctoroff was there. And Governor Pataki and his team were there. Together, we worked in harmony to identify what New York needed and then turned that into new federal programs and appropriated dollars. There are so many who were part of this broad team who did amazing work. Carl Reisbrot is here. He was just incredible and had so many good ideas. John Whitehead, the head of Goldman Sachs, was such a proud New Yorker that he was constantly working those he knew to help. Madeline Wills, and of course the Rudin family. Lou wasn't there, but Bill was there, and they just were indomitable in getting people, the people they knew and their contacts, to help us. There was Bob Douglas, who you all remember was a Rockefeller guy, very good one, and John Zuccotti, I guess before his other escapades. Steve Plate and Alan Reese from the Port Authority, and I'm sure I'm forgetting lots of people. But it took a huge team of people of different political views, federal, state, local, to make this happen. The mission wasn't easy, and it bears repeating. There was no outpour. This was so confounding that there was no outpouring of support for New York after 9/11 in the Congress. Despite the shock of what happened, the worst terrorist attack on American soil, some powerful leaders didn't want to spend any money helping New York. But by the time it all was settled, the dust was settled, quite literally, the federal commitment grew to $21 billion in total aid. Every single appropriation cycle, we were back at the table getting more and more and more. Senator Clinton, Nita Lowey, Representative Nadler, and others, reminding New York had been promised this money by the President of the United States. And we told them New York's going to get it in full one way or another. We overcame these every obstacle and delivered the $21 billion to New York. But now the challenge came, what to do with it? Before we go down that path, I must note in Congress that one of the immediate actions we did take was to create the Victims' Compensation Fund. This was so critical to setting the stage for what followed, because we created a no-fault system that would provide quick and adequate compensation to the victims and families of 9/11. Everyone was afraid that the airlines would be sued, and they weren't flying, that the city of New York would be sued, the Port Authority would be sued, everybody would be sued for one thing or another. And so instead we created the fund, and almost every one of the victims' families, there was a handful that didn't, participated and got the compensation and signed away their rights to sue anybody. It worked well. Okay, and I'll return to this program when we came to when, of course, the lingering health issues that were not in the, apparent at the time had to be dealt with. Following addressing this issue, we turned to the challenge of what to do with Ground Zero in particular and downtown in general. And so let me talk about the LMDC residential grant program and the Liberty Zone. We fought what we called for Liberty Zone tax incentives for businesses that stayed in or would move in. We didn't just say businesses that would stay. If people would move in, we wanted to give them an incentive to come as well. And special tax-exempt bond financing was included in the package, accelerated depreciation, wage credits, and more. There was a cacophony of voices with competing notions of what would become of Ground Zero. Some of you remember that. Some wanted mostly housing. Some said hotels and retail. Some commercial office space. Some absolutely nothing at all, just a pure memorial to the whole site. There was an extensive and productive grassroots public outreach effort that helped guide and shape the direction of those plans. I felt strongly that the whole community of downtown needed a balance between commercial office space, residential retail, residential development, retail, and a solemn memorial and open space. But I also felt strongly that the World Trade Center site itself should be substantially balanced between the memorial and rebuilding a large amount of commercial office space. As I always tell my colleagues in Washington, our offices are our factories. That's why we have to support the industries that occupy these offices. They sustain jobs, jobs, jobs that are the key to driving our regional economy, building a larger and more robust middle class. This is especially true of sites like the World Trade Center because it's adjacent to two major transportation hubs, the PATH and Fulton Subway Street Complex, not to mention all the other lines that go underneath the site, the R, the 1. So on 9/11, we lost 30 million square feet of office space. 30 million, a lot. It was imperative to me that we make a gargantuan effort to replace a sizable portion of that. So we secured $8 billion in Liberty Bond tax-free financing under the Job Creation and Worker Assistance Act of 2002, of which $700 million went to finance this building, 7 World Trade Center. $1.63 billion went to 3 World Trade Center. $1.25 went to 4 World Trade Center. I fought what we called Liberty's own tax incentives for businesses that stayed in or moved into Lower Manhattan. Special tax-exempt bond financing, accelerated depreciation, wage credits. Now, there was a cacophony of... Eventually, $3 billion went to the Port Authority for the Freedom Tower. $3 billion. $3 billion in federal dollars went to the Calatrava Path Station. Some $847 million in recovery grants funded the Fulton Center at the MTA. $250 million went to Brookfield Place. And the very first building to rise from the ashes is the one we're sitting in or standing in right now. 7 World Trade Center, built on spec. I remember talking to Larry, by Larry Silverstein, aided greatly by $700 million in Liberty Bond financing, opened in 2006. It was a hugely gutsy call at the time. It was a great bet on the future of downtown and in New York City. I remember, no one else wanted to do it. They were too afraid of the future. But Larry Silverstein had this vision, the strength, the conviction that this would work. And he took a huge risk. But he led at a key moment. It mattered. And then other buildings would follow. 1 World Trade Center, 3 and 4. Now, the bottom line is that without Larry and his guts, this wouldn't have happened. Now there are more than 10 million square feet of office space, 500,000 square feet of retail, and the office buildings are filled with a new mix of employees. It wasn't just going to be financial anymore, as important as that industry is to New York. So in addition to financial firms like Goldman Sachs, which built its own new headquarters like now, we have advertising and legal and publishing and media and technology, Group M, WilmerHale and Door, Studio Gang, StubHub, Droga5, Condé Nast, Spotify. The rebuilding and redevelopment of the World Trade Center site was just one half of the equation, though. You also had, you needed people to live in buildings throughout downtown, a.k.a. FIDE. That's where the Lower Manhattan Development Corporation, LMDC, came in. Eventually, that got going too. In conjunction with New York State, we stood up the LMDC as a vehicle to get dollars directly into rebuilding, not just office towers and infrastructure, but supporting people. That was a new concept. giving financial relief to residents of downtown and hopefully stabilizing and boosting the population. It put the LMDC residential grant program, put cash directly into the pockets of people who live below Canal Street, convinced them to stay, convinced new people to move in at a moment when the trauma of the event and the presence of Ground Zero was still an open wound.
4: More from Senator Schumer coming up.
13: AP News. I'm Ed Donahue. President Trump speaks again tonight at the Republican midterm convention in Dallas. The AP's Sagar Magani reports the president made an extraordinary pledge last night as he tries to help Republicans keep control of the House and the Senate.
14: He's promising to send every American adult $5,000 if the GOP holds its majorities.
15: It will be called the Trump dividend.
14: It's a dubious pledge, but one lawyer, John Day, says is legal because the president says it applies to every adult.
16: It's not a payment to individuals to try to get them to vote in a particular way.
14: The Committee for Responsible Federal Budgets, Mark Goldwine, has two big issues.
17: The president doesn't have any executive authority to send people $5,000.
14: Congress has to approve the payments, which would likely cost more than $1 trillion. And with the national debt topping $40 trillion for the first time.
17: We don't have surpluses to give away.
14: Sagar Magani, Washington.
13: President Trump says the administration will send $500 checks to an estimated 1 million Affordable Care Act enrollees, whom it says the Biden administration overcharged for exchange fees.
15: The relief begins with refunding everyone who was overcharged. The rebates are going out in just a few weeks.
13: It's unclear where the money for the rebates will come from and whether it requires congressional approval for disbursement. Iran-backed Houthi rebels are making advances in Yemen. They've taken control of Yemen's strategic Red Sea port of Mocha. It is about 50 miles from the Bab el-Mandeb Strait, a vital waterway between the Red Sea and the Gulf of Aden, through which about 12% of the world's oil and other goods are typically shipped. The Supreme Court is again rejecting Missouri's congressional maps backed by President Trump. Wholesale inflation picked up last month after cooling earlier this summer. This is AP News.
4: 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Back to Senator Schumer.
12: It was pretty revolutionary stuff at the time when it came to disaster relief. There were a lot of people in Washington who didn't like the idea of giving cash grants to individuals and families for the very fact of where they lived. I told them, if no one lives here, there's no neighborhood to rebuild. You can put up the shiniest tower in the world, but if it's empty, you haven't built anything meaningful. I drove the Liberty Zone package to passage. It included the critical 421G tax abatements for commercial to residential conversions. Guess who thought of that one and fought for it? Carl Weisbrod. He's here somewhere. I saw him before. So we did that. We did commercial rent tax exemptions. We did the site rent subsidies of $5 a square foot and the sales tax exemption on building out costs. The LMDC programs were launched to incentivize developers to convert older commercial office buildings into residential buildings. That process started then. It's still happening now and contributing, you know, just parenthetically. I was just speaking to somebody who knows this stuff, and they said of the 25 largest cities, New York has the greatest increase in both commercial office space and residential space. We're doing great. And a lot of the progenitors of this were programs like Liberty Zone. Together, the programs did something I don't think people fully appreciate. They kept Lower Manhattan from becoming a ghost town during the years when it would have been the easiest thing in the world for businesses and families to leave and never come back. The proof's in the pudding. Downtown population has tripled over 25 years. There are now 37,000 apartments, up from 13,000 before the disaster. The population is 70,000, up from 22,000. Essential to creating the dreamed about 24/7, 365-day wonderful community we have here. But there's another piece of this equation which isn't discussed much these days, but was in fact central. And that is TRIA, the Terrorism Relief Act. After the worst attack in American soil, how could we actually finance the rebuilding of Lower Manhattan at a time when private developers and insurers were wary of risks of investing in a neighborhood? Banks didn't want to give loans, insurance companies, all of that. There was this huge hole in the ground, and everyone, as I said, thought there might be another attack. Why should they invest? Within weeks of the attack, insurance companies stopped writing terrorism coverage. They didn't raise the price. They pulled out altogether. Well, as anyone can tell you, you're not going to build a building if you can't get that kind of insurance. It would be impossible to finance any office towers, and the lenders wouldn't touch it. So even with the $20 billion promised by the president, we had a real problem on our hands. Without a functioning insurance market for the development in Lower Manhattan, there was a risk that the area around Ground Zero would sit as vacant lots for a generation. Not because we lacked the will to rebuild, but because Wall Street's own risk models made it impossible to finance the rebuilding. So I made it a priority to pass the Terrorism Risk Insurance Act, TRIA, a federal backstop that made terrorism insurance available again and, in turn, made construction financing available. We still keep having to renew it. Stephen Mechanic is here. We always work with the Real Estate Board and ABNY and the groups here to get it renewed every so often because they wouldn't renew it permanently. Well, it's not a glamorous piece of legislation. No one's ever put TRIA on a bumper sticker. But without the federal backstop, the World Trade Center site might still be an empty pit because no one could have borrowed money to build on it, even to this day. So we're still pushing for it. And just this year, we're leading a bipartisan authorization so it doesn't lapse. We still have to do that. They won't pass it permanently. But, okay, we take 5 years, 7 years, whatever. To make sure these people and businesses would stay in the long term, we also had to invest in neighborhood services. How people got in and out. One of the great things about Lower Manhattan is the amazing transportation network, much of which was destroyed. Before 9/11, the transit network under Lower Manhattan was a mess. You may remember it. Of disconnected stations. A rat's nest of different lines intersecting each other, but never working in harmony. The IND, the IRT, and the BMT legacy issues haunted planners and strap hangers. You had to walk half a mile to get from one part of the station to another. You'd come up out of one subway line, walk a few blocks in the rain, and if you're lucky, go down into another. The destruction caused by the collapse of the Twin Towers, which wiped out the PATH station and damaged so much underground infrastructure, presented a great opportunity. There were so many opportunities here, and thank God we took advantage of so many of them. So we could reimagine the public transit system in Lower Manhattan and fix decades of poor planning. That translated into a brand new PATH station at the World Trade Center, the Calatrava Design Transportation Hub, this soaring white structure that people now call the Oculus, that some folks thought was too expensive, too ambitious, too much. It was controversial, but many of us felt it had to be built. And I remember what my mentor said. He said, reaching high with public architecture always proves to be worthwhile. Moynihan always pushed that. And so the Calatrava station, I think, is a great benefit now, and I think most people agree. Aesthetics of public spaces matter. And it should functionally connect with PATH, with the subway system underground in a way that makes cohesive sense to strap hangers. Together with the Oculus, we rebuilt the mind-boggling, confusing Fulton Street station. Remember that one? Yeah. It's no laughing matter then. Now it is. We're required to go outside, cross the street, go back underground. Now you can seamlessly transfer. And the station entrance itself is just beautiful, presenting a proud bookend to the Calatrava station at the end of Fulton Street. So these were not always headline-grabbing projects, but from new ferry stations to interconnected transit lines, they finally stitched together a transit system that had been fractured for 100 years. I fought to make sure federal money paid for that stitching, because I believed, and I told anybody who'd listen, the future health of our national economy always depended on the dynamism and vitality of Lower Manhattan, the beating heart of American finance, commerce, culture, and government and communications and education and creativity. So that's the public transit piece of the puzzle. We managed to get people in, around, and out of Lower Manhattan more efficiently. We also wanted to improve the quality of life of Lower Manhattan residents and attract fellow New Yorkers to the area, and also increase its attraction to tourists, who by then were improving the parkland in the neighborhoods. So I called for the creation of a central park to encompass the whole waterfront of downtown.
4: Senate Democratic Leader Chuck Schumer of New York.
12: Both the east and west sides. It did very well on one of my Sunday press conferences when I called it that. Anyway, before 9/11, big stretches of Lower Manhattan waterfront were cut off, industrial, neglected. As the rebuilding progressed through the 2000s, I made the case that Lower Manhattan's recovery couldn't just be about office space and transit, but had to include green space, a waterfront that people could actually walk along, sit on the benches, enjoy the view, bring their kids. That meant directing federal resources towards completing and connecting the waterfront

things that we were able, every few years we had to get tens of billions of dollars to New York. Sandy was several years later. Now, we also had to create UWASI. That's protecting the city going forward. UWASI, I'll be brief on UWASI, but even though we were hard hit that day, Homeland Security dollars were being handed out to every small town and rural county in the country. We hardly got any, even though it was terrorism stuff. So we created UWASI, which helped send lots of money back to New York in a way that's proportionate to what we need. It's helped pay for radiation detectors at bridges and tunnels, coordinated intelligence sharing, hardened infrastructure. So that's why since 9/11, just think about it, we have had 25 years of relative security. And that's not because the threats have gone away. It's not because the threats have gone away. We just got better at protecting ourselves thanks to robust federal support. Very important. And finally, the health of our heroes. These are all forward-looking investments that we made in the physical and human infrastructure of Lower Manhattan. But there was a debt that needed to be repaid to the people who ran towards the burning towers instead of away from them, who are still paying the price today. For years after 9/11, we saw, even the few years thereafter, we saw firefighters, police officers, construction workers who breathe that air get sick. All of a sudden, you're saying, a 44-year-old police officer is getting unusual esophageal cancer that you only see in people 70. All of these things began to hit, and we realized that those people who had breathed in that gunk were now suffering and dying. People didn't realize it at first. They didn't connect the dots that these rare cancers were popping up. But I got to give a lot of credit to Senator Clinton and Representative Nadler, who pushed hard. And so it took a long struggle to get that done, too, thanks to the tireless efforts of so many first responders. My dear friend Ray Pfeiffer passed away just days after knocking on doors in Washington to help get this World Trade Center fund funded. Without them, it wouldn't have happened. We had advocates like Ben Shavat, John Feel, who knew how to strike fear in the hearts of cowardly legislators. I made it my mission, along with Senator Gillibrand and Carolyn Maloney, Jerry Nadler, and Peter King, to make sure the federal government didn't turn their back on this. It took years of doing it. We finally got it permanently removed, approved. The first time, they wouldn't do it at all. And I sat down in a crucial meeting with a very conservative legislator from Oklahoma, Tom Coburn. And the deal we cut, people asked, why didn't you make it permanent? Coburn would do nothing. I said, just give us 5 years, you'll see it works. We got 5 years, and then we had to renew and renew, but now it's permanent. That's why we came back in 2015 when it was set to expire, but now it's permanently funded 75 years, and that's permanent because no one's going to live past 75 years who gets these illnesses. So no responder, no survivor should ever have to wonder again whether Washington is going to remember what they sacrificed. Now, finally, what Lower Manhattan is today, as we said, there were 23,000 people then. There are more than 64,000 now. We've got this great complex of World Trade Center buildings that are leased out to the leading companies. Silverstein Properties and American Express just announced Amex investment in two World Trade Center as their flagship corporate headquarters. And it was a long and winding and lonely road for the development of two. But with this gobsmacking announcement and 2 million feet of office space, tens of thousands of workers were there. It's very exciting. Okay, there's also, of course, a world-class performing arts center steps away from ground zero. The museum, the September 11th museum, I don't know if people know this. It's one of the biggest tourist attractions in all of New York City. Tourism into the area is up to 8 million visitors a year. And for tourists and New Yorkers alike to visit and revisit the solemn, contemplative, and compelling memorial, reflecting absence is a beautiful, meaningful, and heart-wrenching thing all at the same time. It's sublime. For me, it ranks right up there with the Vietnam Veterans Memorial in D.C. as perfect artistic realization of collective grief. It captures heartbreak, humanity, and the loss, the unfathomable scale of the tragedy, and it is at once communal and deeply personal. Nobody in the fall of 2001 would have believed any of this if you told it to them. Just think back.

for those of you who are around. It's incredible. The economic vibrancy, commercial energy, artistic endeavor, retail activity, tourism, public grieving, or going to the supermarket downtown to get food for the week could be made to coherently exist in dynamic balance. But that is the positive and optimistic reality of the rebirth and reimagined downtown New York City, one that was fueled by bold, proactive, long-term federal investment and federal policy, and one that was deeply collaborative with state, local, and private sector. This happened only because all three levels of government, federal, state, city, fought through an almost unbelievable tangle of bureaucracy, competing agencies, competing priorities, competing egos to get this done. We secured the money, we rebuilt the public transit infrastructure, unlocked private investments, and during that time, I can count on the phone the hours I spent with the White House, my colleagues in Congress, federal agencies, LMDC, Larry, the Port Authority, the MTA, City Hall, the Governor's Office, making sure nobody's red tape or parochial interests were going to hold up a family's ability. We're now talking about making it easier to build things. There's too many barriers in the way. Here's an example of how, if you persist, you can get it done. In closing, 25 years is a long time, long enough that there are adults living and working and walking around Lower Manhattan who aren't alive September 11, 2001. Long enough that some fights I've just described feel like ancient history to people just moving into this neighborhood. But there are things worth remembering, if only to remind us what our government is capable of achieving. We're so down on government these days, but we can do it again. And learning a lot of the lessons here. When we have bold goals, dedicate real resources, plan wisely, and above all, work together, we can get it done. Building downtown was messy at times. It wasn't a linear progression. Sometimes it was ugly. The slow boring of large holes and thick boards, as Max Weber said, is never easy. He said government was the most noble profession because it is the slow boring of hard boards together. That's what we did. Inspired by the look back on this journey from terror to triumph, if I have a civic and ecumenical prayer to offer, it's this. I pray that the same sense of common purpose that infused this city and this nation after we were attacked will again be possible, and not just once or twice, but many times. And that this glue will enable us to work across regions, across layers of government, across party lines, competing profit motives, and across every other barrier that might separate and divide us, to work together, to plan, to finance, to execute on big, bold plans that have a lasting impact on our economy, our civic culture, and on our sense of who we are as New Yorkers and Americans. It looked impossible when we started, but we forged alliances with people of good faith, forged alliances based on shared self-interest, alliances above all with those people who believe from the very bottom of their hearts in the greatness of the city. And we never, never gave up. Lower Manhattan is reinvented and alive and dynamic and flourishing because so many people in City Hall, in Albany, in Washington, in their businesses, in their homes, refuse to let nihilism and violence and hate of 9/11 be the last word. I'm grateful to all of them and all of you. May the next 25 years see Lower Manhattan and all of New York City reach even newer, stronger, higher heights. So thank you. God bless you. God bless the greatest city in the world, New York. And God bless these United States of America.

0: Senate Democratic Leader Chuck Schumer speaking about Lower Manhattan on the 25th anniversary of the September 11th terror attacks. This event happened at 7 World Trade Center in New York City.
1: 25 years ago, America changed forever. On September 11, 2001, nearly 3,000 people lost their lives in the attacks on the World Trade Center, the Pentagon, and near Shanksville, Pennsylvania. Friday, September 11, the C-SPAN networks present live day-long coverage marking the 25th anniversary of 9/11. Beginning at 6 a.m. Eastern, revisit powerful archival coverage from September 11, 2001. And then live coverage from the 9/11 memorials in New York, the Pentagon, and the National Flight 93 Memorial in Shanksville, Pennsylvania. Plus events from across the country and Canada. Throughout the day, hear from historians, eyewitnesses, and newsmakers, with viewer calls continuing into the evening. Remembering September 11th, 25 years later. Watch live coverage Friday, September 11th from 6 a.m. to 10 p.m. Eastern on the C-SPAN networks. History is about to be made. 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
0: And coming up at 12:30 p.m. Eastern time here on C-SPAN Radio, we'll hear from Texas, the Texas Democratic Party, as they react to the Republicans' midterm convention happening in Dallas. We'll have that live for you. A little less than 10 minutes is when they're scheduled to get started right here on C-SPAN Radio. Right now, though, here's part of the discussion from earlier today on Washington Journal.
2: Tom Basile joins us now on the Washington Journal. He'll recognize him as an opinion writer for the Washington Times. He's also host of Newsmax TV. He previously worked in the George W. Bush administration and on Capitol Hill. Tom Basile, day one of the first ever GOP midterm convention is in the books. What were your takeaways yesterday? The main headline seemed to be that $5,000 check that President Trump is promising all Americans, and also John Fetterman's surprise appearance.
3: Well, first of all, let me start with Fetterman. And John, it's great to be with you and all of your viewers. I think, you know, Fetterman continues to surprise people. I think that's going to produce a pretty brutal primary for himself, when he runs for re-election. But the fact that he was, part of this and he introduced Dave McCormick, I think, is pretty exceptional in our day and age in politics, and so that was a really interesting moment. Of course, you had Trump's nearly 2-hour speech toward the end, which I will confess I did not watch the entire thing. I don't think many Americans did. The question on all of this, John, is whether or not this kicks off a general election where Republicans are at least perceived as being behind, and it helps start addressing the Republicans' messaging challenge that they have been dealing with over the last year. And I'm not quite sure that it does. If you're a swing voter, how much of this are you really going to consume? If you're a base voter and you're trying to motivate your base, could this work? Perhaps the president is, like him or not, he's a showman. The stagecraft is always great. He likes to build this air of excitement around the party and certainly around himself and his administration and many of his people. But the Republicans have struggled in articulating the message, a coherent message about what they have done over the last 18 months and what their vision is moving forward. And that'll be the big question, whether or not this convention sort of gets them back on the right track.
2: You mentioned the goals here. So how does one define success on that front in any way other than 55 days from now and the midterm election polls? What are you going to be looking for in the days and weeks to come to try to get a sense of whether this new thing worked?
3: Yeah, I think that it depends on how many people actually are watching it. I would be looking at some of the polling data from the credible sources over the next week to see, is there a midterm convention bounce? Remember, we've never done this before. We've never seen this. You and I have never covered a midterm convention before. But so whether or not there has been some movement, particularly with independent voters and other parts of the voter coalition. But overall, does this symbol set off a trajectory that is more aggressive in these swing states and in these swing districts? More spending, tighter commercials, and you know, really give the Republicans a sense of direction here. From a messaging standpoint, because they have, you know, John, what we're dealing with in this cycle, which I think is really very interesting, is that the Republicans have a message that they're having a difficult time articulating. The mainline Democrats don't have a message, and the DSA does, and so that is what has, I think, created so much confusion within the electorate. So much discontent within the electorate, because people, you know, people don't know that, you know, they don't really know where to go right now.
2: What do you make of this sort of parlor game that we've been watching of who shows up on the Republican side and who doesn't show up at this midterm convention in a midterm year in which the president's approval ratings are either approaching or in the upper 30s? And Republicans making this decision, do I want to nationalize the race and tie myself to Donald Trump, or do I want to localize my race and I'm going to stay here in my district and in my state and kind of focus on these bread and butter state and district issues?
3: Yeah, I don't think it's that unusual. You know, when you're running a race and you're in a swing district and you've got a tight race, you have to make these choices, and it doesn't matter who the president is, and it really doesn't matter what the cycle is. You have to make those decisions as a candidate based on the conditions that are on the ground. So yes, there is national political inertia that impacts a congressional race, but a congressional race is a local race. At the end of the day, you have to run it like a local race. And I think one of the things that unfortunately the Republicans haven't done is really personalized and engaged on at the local level on their message. It's still very, you know, I think they're still talking in very broad terms. It's not just we cut taxes on people making overtime. All right, well, tell me in that district, if I'm the voter, the best way to reach me is tell me in my district what this means for families like me, and to sort of personalize this. I often talk about the Bush tax cut, the Bush family tax cut strategy from the 2000 campaign, and I was on that campaign and I saw how effective personalizing and engaging the message was to that campaign. I think that Republicans need to do that on a variety of different issues, whether it's prescription drugs, whether it's, you know, what the billions in fraud in the safety net programs that have been discovered, what does that mean? What does it mean that the border is now closed? And localize that message for that specific district. So if I'm running that campaign, a truly local campaign, I'm not going to take 2 days and spend a bunch of money to go to Dallas. And frankly, I think that people in the Republican establishment understand that calculus.
2: Besides Donald Trump, and I guess I should say besides John Fetterman, who are you most interested in watching last night, and who are you looking forward to seeing tonight?
3: Well, I'm a big fan of Dr. Oz, and I think he spoke during the afternoon or the evening yesterday, because the what's going on with Medicare fraud, And the fraud that's been uncovered in the safety net system, but also things like Trump RX and the deals that this administration has worked on to try to bring down prescription drug prices. I think he's an articulate spokesperson on a lot of those issues. I find him interesting to listen to. Because he's not necessarily a politician. He comes from that world. Tonight, I think all eyes are going to be on J.D. Vance. I think you're going to have a lot of people say that this is his, you know, sort of his coming out party, maybe before 2028. There's a lot of intrigue about 2028 already in our political conversation. So what specifically he addresses and how he does it, especially coming off of the president's, you know, $5,000 check pledge from last night, which we still don't have a lot of details on, will be interesting. You know, the vice president floated this idea of a subsidy to help families pay for childcare, which it was interesting. It irked some conservatives. There are questions about how best to implement that kind of relief for families. But we'll see how he addresses that. He addresses that tonight, and I think that a lot of the political commentary will look at that speech and say, "Well, this is sort of a setup for what comes next," because the public is sort of starting to move on and starting to think about 2028.
2: Let me pause there and invite viewers to join the conversation. Tom Basile with us of Newsmax TV is going to be with us for about another 35 minutes or so. So get your calls in. Democrats, 202-748-8000. Republicans, 202-748-8001. Independents, 202-748-8002. Tom Basile, you said Dr. Oz was particularly interesting to you last night. Let me play about a minute and a half of that as callers are dialing in.
4: And the third topic I want to talk about is one that I'm excited about, which is dealing with the fraud and corruption that drive up health costs and threaten the future of Medicare. But I have a very important message on this. Fraud is more than about money. Fraud steals our nation's trust. It rots the foundation of our society. Medicare and Medicaid were created 60 years ago, these beautiful programs. They were created in a high-trust society. We felt like you'd never steal from the poor. But these programs wither in a low-trust environment. Every year, $100 billion is stolen from taxpayers like you in the form of fraud. Now, that amount of waste and fraud would double, if we took it back, double the life expectancy of the Medicare Trust Fund. It would be there for you. But Biden COVID programs taught multinational criminal syndicates and small-time hoodlums that the U.S. government could become their piggy bank.
0: Part of the discussion from earlier today on Washington Journal. 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
5: Another beautiful morning in Dallas, Texas. Glad that you're all here. Welcome. I am so grateful to Leader Jeffries and the House Democratic Caucus for sending the Dream Team to come and talk to you today about what they've heard and last night and what we see on the horizon. You know, here in Texas last year, Republicans attempted to steal 5 seats from the people of Texas. As a result, we have a lot of battlegrounds here in Texas this year.
0: Texas Democratic Party Chair Kendall Scudder
5: is ground zero for where a lot of the fights are happening and control of Congress, frankly. And so thrilled to have members of the House Democratic Caucus here, and hopefully they'll be able to answer any questions that you may have later. So in order to kick this off, I will go ahead and yield to Congressman Robert Garcia.
6: Well, thank you, Chair, and thank you all for being here. It's good to be here in Dallas and in Texas. We also want to thank, of course, Leader Jeffries for bringing us here. What's happening right now is Donald Trump is throwing himself a 2-day party to celebrate himself, so that J.D. Vance can give a speech. And so his donors, some of who have paid $100,000 a pop for these ticket packages so they can spend 2 days celebrating themselves. And this is happening as the American public is struggling. So as Donald Trump and J.D. Vance party away for 2 days, the average American family can't afford the groceries, the cost of their rent's going up, they're looking at their gas prices skyrocketing, and they're making difficult choices at the dinner table. But Donald Trump does not care about the average American family or about affordability. And this is all happening, of course, as we're witnessing the most corrupt person to ever be president go on stage to continue to lie to the American people. As Donald Trump's own family gets more wealthy, as Donald Trump gets $2 billion wealthier, as Jared Kushner gets $2 billion from the Saudis for his investment firm, as Don Jr. sits on boards of companies that are gaining contracts from the Department of Defense, as Ivanka and Jared try to buy islands in other parts of the world, they become infinitely richer as the American public struggles to afford their basic necessities. And so we're here to talk about, as Democrats, about affordability, and the contrast could not be more clear. It is a president who cares about himself, enriching his billionaire donors, enriching the people at the very top. And we're here to continue to fight for those that are actually struggling across this country. And that what we view is what this November is about, and really what the contrast about these next 2 days are about as well. I also want to add that all of us here are going to be also interacting. There's a group of Jeffrey Epstein survivors that are here in Dallas, and they've opened the Trump Epstein reading room here, which I had a chance to visit yesterday. And what their survivors are saying is that they are also disgusted that Todd Blanche is out there giving speeches while refusing criminal convictions, while refusing to release the rest of the files. And that, again, is part of the larger corruption that is happening, not just here in Dallas, but across the country. And I want to go ahead and introduce from Colorado, Representative Jason Crow.
7: Thank you, Robert Garcia, and Texas Party Chair Scott Ur, for welcoming us in your hospitality, and Leader Jeffries for helping organize this group to come down here and really push back on this fantasy land that Donald Trump has created down here. There's something else that's happening. While the really expensive dinners are happening, the donor meals with Donald Trump and House Republicans.
0: Colorado Democrat Jason Crow.
7: And I struggle with the contrast, because what also is happening right now is there are 50,000 U.S. service members in the Middle East fighting yet another quagmire endless war in the Middle East. 18 of them have given their lives. Hundreds of them have been wounded. We have spent over $100 billion in direct military costs. The American people have paid over $100 billion in extra energy costs and counting. And after over two decades of endless war and endless conflict, here's one thing that's abundantly clear. While the elite and the wealthy and the privileged in the rooms across the street where Donald Trump is hanging out get wealthier and belly up and make money off the American people's backs, it's the American working class that does the fighting, that does the dying, and pays for all of it. Well, working class folks are over it. We're done. And Donald Trump even knew that. He campaigned against this originally. He said, I'm going to end the endless wars. I'm going to put an end to it. Because he knew at that time that's where Americans are. Then he turned his back on it. He broke that promise too. And here we are in another endless quagmire that's costing Americans hundreds of billions of dollars, and working class kids do the fighting and dying where the elite and the privileged bang their war drums and act tough. I have had enough. Americans have had enough. We will never stop calling it out. And with that, I am privileged to introduce my friend and another amazing leader from the Commonwealth of Pennsylvania, Madeline Dean.
8: Well, I don't need to tell you that Jason speaks with such credibility, having served this nation so well. So thank you for those words about this chaotic and deadly war. I'm Adeline Dean from the 4th Congressional District of Pennsylvania, Montgomery and Berks counties. That's suburban Philadelphia. I want to thank my colleagues for coming here today, Representatives Garcia, Crow, and Comlager Dove. I'm delighted to be here, and I really thank Leader Jeffries. He gets that title importantly. He's leading. He wanted us to be down here to tell the truth of what is going on here. So why are we here? How do we get to this place, and what are House Democrats doing about it? We're here to point out the facts over the farce. If you listen to what's being said across the street, you might feel like you're living in some separate reality. Here's the reality check. The truth is, families are paying $300 more for groceries this year than last, $100 more for electricity just in the first part of this year, $600 more for gasoline, not to mention the cost of diesel. This is all since President Trump took office and as a direct result of his failed policies. The truth is that the average family lost nearly $3,800 to inflation and tariffs by President Trump. And that is according to the Congress's own Joint Economic Committee. You don't have to take it from the Democrats. And the truth is that Republicans have not just stood idly by as President Trump has made everything more expensive. They've actively supported his lies and his destructive agenda. I'm from Pennsylvania. For my state, that includes Senator McCormick, Representatives Ryan McKenzie, and Representative Rob Bresnahan. Here at the heel of Donald Trump, I don't know what they think they're doing. They should be back in Pennsylvania saying how they're going to make life more affordable and better for ordinary Pennsylvanians. All three have voted, and please note this, all three have voted against the War Powers Act resolutions to end this chaotic, insane war with Iran. All three have voted for Mr. Trump's costly, chaotic tariffs. All are in good company today, surrounded by Republicans who are happy to coddle a president who is unfit and unwell. Mr. Trump promised to bring costs down on day one, yet in 2 years' time, Republicans have not passed a single bill that would lower costs for the average American. Take a look at their signature accomplishment, which they boast of, the one big, beautiful bill. It was passing a $4.5 trillion tax cut for the very wealthiest in this country, and at the same time cut Medicaid by $1 trillion and callously cut SNAP, food assistance for the hungry. People in my district are feeling that. In my home state of Pennsylvania, more than 160,000 people have been forced to drop Penny, our state exchange for the ACA program. They can no longer afford it. Many are seeing price increases of 100%. And what is President Trump doing right now while he faces record low approval ratings and while the American people are demanding an end to war and tariffs? He's escalating the war in Iran at the same time he denies we're in war. He's escalating a trade war with Canada, of all people, one of our closest allies and trading partner. He has no answer for inflation or what his tariff wars have done, not to mention the cruel immigration agenda that he has unleashed. Yet he's made himself incredibly rich. His family is $2 billion richer. He spent billions of your tax dollars remodeling or wrecking the White House and building monuments to himself. He will be remembered for rot and rubble. Republicans are gathered here because they hope President Trump will somehow save them this November, but they will soon discover what we know to be true. No amount of lies, even the most audacious Trumpian lies, can convince the American people that they're better off now than they were 2 years ago. House Democrats are here.
0: Pennsylvania Democrat Madeline Dean.
8: The alternative that the American people are demanding. We've done it before. We will do it again. We will end Trump's chaotic trade wars. We will take back authority over tariffs and taxation. We will restore funding to Medicaid, Medicare, and the Affordable Care Act. We will hold this president and his crooked cronies accountable. We are here to deliver real oversight and transparency. And to the Republicans gathered here in Texas, I'll conclude by saying, and including those from Pennsylvania, I'll just say this. Time's up. The American people know better, and they see the farce, the spectacle for what it is, dangerous and harmful to them. Thank you. It is now my pleasure to turn this over to my friend and colleague from California, Representative Comlager Dove.
9: This way. Sorry. Thank you, Madeline, and I'm excited to be here with my colleagues, Jason Crow, Robert Garcia, and Madeline Dean. I'll get to say it twice. And thank you to our Democratic chair from Texas, Kendall Scudder, and to Leader Jeffries. You know, we're the Truth Brigade, and the American people are tired of the lies. And they want folks who are going to stand up and speak for them. And what they are feeling and what they are wanting is an affordable America, an accountable government. And they are wanting their representatives and, quite frankly, their president to stand up and hear them and speak to their needs. But we have a president, an administration, and Republicans who, quite frankly, are divisive, deceitful, and delusional. And you heard a lot of that last night. What you didn't hear was how this president is going to lessen the pain in the American people's pocketbooks. He does not have a plan. Meanwhile, the price of gas, the price of groceries, of health care, and housing continue to go up. I represent the 37th District in Los Angeles. People think that L.A. is flossy and glossy. I have constituents who are unemployed, who are trying to make ends meet, and $20 in the gas tank doesn't go as far as it did a year ago. $90 at the grocery store doesn't get half of what it got last year. People are tired of treading water, of watching their small gains and opportunities evaporate under this administration and this president. The motto of this administration should be that surviving is the new thriving. But that is not good enough. That is not acceptable. And we are here to say we have an alternative. We also are fighting to make sure that prices come down, that you have the ability and the opportunity to buy a home, that when you go to the grocery store with $90, you can get everything that you need for your family, that the cost of insurance and gas and everyday living expenses are expenses that you can afford. And you know what else the American people want? They want an accountable government. They want a government and a president that they can believe in, where integrity and legitimacy matter. And instead, they see a president just making up stuff because he likes to hear himself and he likes to see himself. But he is not hearing the American people. He is not seeing the American people. And this is not what our country was founded on. So we are here to speak truth to power. We are here to remind folks that we have less than 60 days before Election Day. We have an action recovery plan for the American people. And we are 100% committed to fighting and doing what the American people want, which are to bring the cost of living down, to bring back an accountable government that the American people can believe in, and to bring back the access to opportunity. Instead of pain in the pocketbook, we are here talking about fighting for, planning to deliver on day one, come November 4th, the promise and the possibility of an affordable America that can see and hold every American. That is what we all deserve. Thank you for that, and we will now open it up for questions.
10: Congressman Garcia, Pedro Rojas de División. Quería preguntarle sobre este anuncio, esta apuesta electoral que hizo el presidente Trump ayer de estos $5,000. ¿Cómo lo consideran ustedes? ¿Consideran que ya lo decían?
6: ¿Estoy en inglés? Okay, I'll do it in Spanish and in English. Mira, el presidente es un mentiroso. 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
0: This is California Democrat and Oversight Committee Ranking Member Robert Garcia.
6: Lo que él hace es mentir al público americano. Mintió ayer. y va a continuar a mentir. Eso es lo que es Donald Trump. Y nuestra comunidad, como latinos, sabemos eso. 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So eso es, you know, eso es, again, están mintiendo. I'm just saying that he asked about the $5,000 dividend the president announced last night. Look, Donald Trump is a known liar. This is the biggest liar to ever serve in government, period.
11: Pathological.
6: And look, the dividend is not happening. He promised a dividend on the tariffs. That didn't happen. He promised a dividend on Doge. That didn't happen. He promised some strange new dividend from Air Force One, 6 months ago? That never happened. And so there's no one in the country that thinks somehow this new dividend is actually going to happen. What the American people want is the president to actually focus on lowering their costs of gas, groceries, and expand health care. The president has done the opposite. He's made everything more expensive. And so he needs to stop lying and actually get to work. Gracias.
12: Congressman Dean, do you have a response to Senator Fetterman last night introducing the Senate unemployment? Is that not on the top what you're trying to do today in terms of presenting the threat of a Republican majority?
8: Well, I have to tell you, I was disappointed with that stunt. I know John Fetterman. I actually ran against him in 2018 briefly. We were about a five-person primary for lieutenant governor of Pennsylvania at the time. And I got to know and really like him and his family and his values. But what we have seen in his service as a senator is something very different than what I got to know around John. We can see in his work ethic that he's just not present. He doesn't participate much at all in his own committees, let alone attend them. But more important to me is how he is voting. He has voted consistently with the others I just talked about in Pennsylvania, with Donald Trump, whether it is for incompetent secretary nominees or it is around the War Powers resolutions. We should be claiming back, Pennsylvania should be claiming back our constitutional authority under Article 1, whether it is to tariff, to tax, or to declare war. So I am gravely disappointed with John and that stunt. What I wish he was doing was back home in Pennsylvania, making sure, like I am, that Pennsylvania will see more Democratic members of the House who uphold the values that he originally ran on. I think that's entirely on John. I will tell you from the ground, from suburban Philadelphia, my constituents are livid. Those who went out and knocked doors for him, they are absolutely livid.
13: Thank you. You made your views very clear on the Iran war and on the affordability crisis. If Americans do give you a majority again, what concrete, specific policies are you intending to bring to the floor to address both?
7: Mm-hmm. Sure. Yeah. Well, you know, I learned when I was younger that the first step is you got to stop digging yourself in the hole, right? We need to end this war, which is costing now hundreds of billions of dollars in direct and indirect costs. We need to stop the corruption that's also costing tens of billions of dollars. And let's be clear what corruption actually is. It's not some abstract notion. It's theft. It's theft out of the pockets of my constituents, out of Coloradans, out of Texans, out of Californians, out of Pennsylvanians' pockets. And I'm never going to apologize for going after that money and getting it back into the pockets of my constituents. That's going to give them money and relief.
0: Colorado Democrat Jason Crow.
7: It's ending the trade wars. That's devastating farmers, devastating ranchers. You know, I was in Wisconsin campaigning for battleground candidates. I talked to soy farmers. And they hadn't received orders in months, right, because of the irresponsible trade wars. So we have to stop digging the hole. Second thing is we need to repair the unbelievable damage to our healthcare system. Donald Trump, aided and abetted by House Republicans, conducted the single largest transfer of wealth from America's working class to the top 1% by gutting our healthcare system, by taking healthcare away from working class Americans. We are going to fix that. We're going to reduce those healthcare costs so people can actually pay for their prescription drugs, so that hospitals don't close, which, by the way, most hospitals that are closing are in rural areas. Another town hall I did in Wisconsin, I talked to folks, and their local hospital was closing. So we have to stop the bleeding. We're going to fix the healthcare system and reduce those costs, and it's going to make a huge difference for Americans.
6: Before I get to Chris, just one more thing, Joe. Let me just add, I think you've heard also Leader Jeffries be really clear about what our priorities are looking like, and I think you're going to hear the same thing from us. He's focused on taking on corruption, most importantly, the affordability crisis in this country, and we're having real conversations about health care. Republicans have ripped away health care from millions of Americans and made it more costly. As you're going to continue to hear Leader Jeffries and House Democrats talk about affordability, corruption, and health care. Chris?
11: Anybody who wants to answer this, but
0: again, this event happening in Dallas as Democratic lawmakers take reporter questions ahead of day two of the Republicans' midterm convention.
11: $5,000. Are any of you concerned that what is happening over there, and including this $5,000 offer, will be motivating to the Republican base?
9: Well, we know that Donald Trump is the guy of empty promises, and he has made so many promises before he came into office and then when he became president for the second time, and he's not delivered. What we are going to do is to continue to remind the American people about all of the times he has come up short. He has won for himself, but he has certainly not been fighting for the American people. We have an opportunity to win in November, and we will have both the power of the purse and the power of the gavel, and it is so important that people see us delivering for the American people in both of those ways. Holding folks accountable, dragging these thieves into our committees, and then working as diligently as possible on day one to put forth legislation to bring down the costs. This is a president who has broken government into too many pieces, and we have the opportunity to pick up the pieces, to show the American people how important these pieces are. Pieces like healthcare, USAID, SNAP, a functioning HUD, WIC, healthcare, all of the pieces, and then rebuilding, putting the pieces back together to create an America that can house everyone. But the guy is all about empty promises. And they might be thinking about those $5,000 checks that they might receive. But let me tell you, when they're going to the grocery store and they only have $20 and they cannot get all the food they need to put food on the table for their kids, they're going to be rethinking the folks who have been selling them a bill of goods and refusing to deliver.
0: California Democrats, Sydney Kumlager-Duff.
14: Let me just add to that, and thank you for that question. I think you can take a look at the arena last night, and you can see the empty seats. I think you can take a look that we're here at a so-called midterm convention in Texas, of all places. Things should have been really good for the MAGA base right here in Texas, not to mention those who are on the ballot in Texas. But it shows they are failing. He is weak. His numbers are plummeting. His approval rating is plummeting. His numbers on the economy, a disaster. His numbers on this war, a disaster. His numbers on the economy, the personal economy for everyday Americans, a disaster. This is a spectacle really laced with fear. And so, sure, there's going to be MAGA-based folks, and you see some of them in terrific costumes out here. I got to get some of those. So maybe he'll get that core MAGA base, but that doesn't get you a majority, and that doesn't get these Republican candidates a win.
15: Speaking on health care,
0: that was Pennsylvania Democrat Madeline Dean.
15: Democrats should be embracing kind of some of the more sane elements of MAGA, like food reform, chronic disease, in the way that Cory Booker and AOC have.
9: Folks want to go to the grocery store and not be afraid to pick up the lettuce. Folks want to go to the grocery store and to be able to have an option of choices that they can afford. Folks want to feel like they're safe when they're in their homes, when they're taking their kids to school, when they're with their neighbors. So we do have an opportunity to talk about what a healthy ecosystem looks like and what affordable health care can be. Prices are going up and people are feeling less safe. We are not interested in labels. The only label I think we're interested in are the price tag labels and making sure that all of those numbers are going down.
6: Next question.
16: Across the street on the convention floor, there's constant talk about socialism, respect for socialism, and the DSA. Clearly, Republicans think this is a very prudent attack line. In between some frontline Democrats feeling obliged to come out and disavow the DSA and socialism. Can you talk about whether this is a drag on Democrats and
6: I mean, look, we're focused on electing Democrats, and that's how we're going to win the majority. As a party, we have a very large tent, and I think that we are welcoming of anyone that wants to work on lowering prices, on uplifting all people. And so, look, Republicans are obsessed with their topics. They're obsessed about socialism. They're obsessed about Donald Trump and what he's doing. They're obsessed about lying to the American public.
0: More from Dallas coming up.
17: AP News. I'm Ed Donahue. The Supreme Court has again rejected GOP efforts to use a Missouri redistricting map backed by President Trump.
18: That was drawn to help Missouri Republicans gain one seat in the U.S. House in the November elections. The High Court's decision Thursday comes right before ballots begin going out for the midterms, and Republicans are trying to hold on to control of the U.S. House. Now that the U.S. Supreme Court has twice refused to intervene to keep the Trump-backed map in place, it's likely that an old map passed by Republican lawmakers after the last census in 2022 would be used. I'm Donna Water.
17: The Labor Department says wholesale inflation picked up last month after cooling earlier this summer. Higher oil and gas prices from the Iran war are keeping costs elevated. The European Central Bank is raising interest rates to cool inflation. Christine Lagarde is the central bank's president.
19: The conflict in the Middle East continues to generate inflation pressures, and inflation is set to remain well above target for an extended period.
17: More rate hikes in Europe are expected. A new poll finds September 11th ranks among the most historic events in many Americans' lifetimes.
20: About half of U.S. adults consider what happened that day to be one of the most pivotal events they've lived through 25 years later. Even with other recent events such as the 2008 financial crisis, the COVID pandemic, and presidential elections, 9/11 stands out for its lasting impact. About two-thirds say it affected the country a great deal or quite a bit, while the vast majority of Americans remember where they were when they heard the news about the attacks. Only about 1 in 10 plan to commemorate Friday's anniversary. I'm Lisa Dwyer.
17: South Korea's spy agency says it's trying to determine if North Korean leader Kim Jong-un has a son, but adds his teenage daughter's status as Kim's heir remains solid. More information at apnews.com. This is AP News.
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6: We're focused on lowering the cost of gas, the groceries, and of food. And so anyone that wants to be a part of that coalition, jump on board. Our job is to flip the House. Jason?
7: I'm going to address this.
0: That was California Democrat Robert Garcia, now Jason Crow from Colorado.
7: Co-chair of the battleground, right? So I'm around the country all the time, primarily in red areas, in working class areas, working with our candidates. And, you know, what's amazing is, amazing is the wrong word, when you're morally bankrupt and you have no ideas left and you have failed and you have nothing to offer, then the only thing you can do is attack. Then the only thing you can do is concoct these boogeymen, these fictional characters that actually have very little consequence on the lives of the people that we're running to represent in districts across the country, right? When I'm out in Michigan, Virginia, New Hampshire, Wisconsin, nobody ever asks me about politics on the coast or in some big city. It never comes up, right? It's only the other side that's talking about it, and they're obsessed with politics in other places. Meanwhile, our candidates are talking about the cost of living. They're talking about how we're going to end this war. They're talking about, you know, the lead in the drinking water in their communities that desperately need infrastructure money to replace. They're talking about all the farm irrigation projects that haven't been funded. They're talking about the fact that the DOGE cut health monitoring programs that brought back the screwworm to Texas, right? Texas ranchers have been devastated because DOGE cut a monitoring program that actually had eradicated the screwworm, right? That's what they're talking about. So we're not going to take the bait.
5: I'm so sorry, but I'm getting the sign that we need to go ahead and wrap this up. Very much appreciate y'all for being here. Thank you to the delegation for taking time to come here. Closing comment for me would just be the ramblings of an old man in a half-empty auditorium change the minds of zero people. Accountability is on the way.
0: Texas Democratic Party Chair Kendall Scudder ending this event with Robert Garcia of California, Sidney Kumlager-Dove of California, Madeline Dean of Pennsylvania, and Jason Crow of Colorado, all members of Congress, Democrats. as they react to the Republicans' midterm convention happening in Dallas. Now, coming up this afternoon, our preview show for day two of the convention starts live at 3 p.m. Eastern Time. 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Again, from the American Airlines Center in Dallas, 3 p.m. Eastern Time. 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Vice President Vance and President Trump both scheduled to speak today here on C-SPAN Radio. 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Just search Washington Today. Now, coming up here before all this on C-SPAN Radio, President Trump visits the National Medal of Honor Museum in Arlington, Texas. That's in the Dallas-Fort Worth area. It's on his schedule during his visit there to the midterm convention. He is scheduled to make remarks and recognize more than a dozen recipients of the Medal of Honor. That's the nation's highest military award. It's all scheduled to get underway at 1:30 p.m. Eastern Time. 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
21: 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On September 11, 2001, nearly 3,000 people lost their lives in the attacks on the World Trade Center, the Pentagon, and near Shanksville, Pennsylvania. 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And then live coverage from the 9/11 memorials in New York, the Pentagon, and the National Flight 93 Memorial in Shanksville, Pennsylvania. 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Watch live coverage Friday, September 11th from 6 a.m. to 10 p.m. Eastern on the C-SPAN networks. On this episode of Book Notes Plus with our host Brian Lamb, a new interview with author Scott Greenberger about his book, The Forsaken Founder.
22: In the beginning of Scott Greenberger's new book, The Forsaken Founder, Don Davis, publisher of the Simon & Schuster imprint 37 Inc., introduces us to this new history of a mostly unfamiliar name. Davis writes, Hamilton, Franklin, Washington, Madison. These are names we know. However, she writes that there was another man in the room at the founding, a prodigy whose contributions were just as essential, whose name has largely been forgotten, Gouverneur Morris. Morris, as the penman of the Constitution, wrote the words, We the People, which are his and his alone. Subtitled to Scott Greenberger's book, Gouverneur Morris, the unsung patriot who wrote the Constitution, stood up to slavery, and survived the Reign of Terror.
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0: California Democratic Senator Alex Padilla and governor's candidate Javier Becerra spoke in opposition to Prop 39 in California. That's a ballot initiative to require photo ID in future elections. They spoke on Wednesday at an event in Los Angeles.
23: Good morning, everybody. I looked at the calendar this morning. I did some math. 55 days. 55 days between now and what used to be known as Election Day in California. Now we just call it the last day to vote. So we've got to work it out first, because that means we have 55 days to defeat Proposition 39. So let me ask, are you ready to work?
24: Yeah!
23: Are you ready to vote?
24: Yeah!
23: Are you ready to get out the vote?
24: Yeah!
23: We will defeat Proposition 39 because we know what's at stake. Remember the legendary Congressman John Lewis? He described the right to vote as sacred. He described the right to vote as the right that helps protect all other rights. I know that's happened here in California, where polluters try to roll back our environmental protection laws. How do California voters respond? We kill those efforts and we protect our environment. When there's folks who try to challenge reproductive rights in California, California voters said, no, we're going to enshrine them in the Constitution. Donald Trump's been on the ballot a couple times here in California. And California said, no. No way. No way.

0: And you would think, instead of turning it around, instead of trying to help people, he's coming after us. Just like he's trying to decide who gets to be an American and who doesn't. He's trying to decide who gets to vote and who doesn't. But we got a message for him. Californians are once again going to stand up, going to show up, going to vote no on Prop 39. I know there's some teachers in the house. And I recall an important lesson that my high school government teacher taught us. Mr. Alex Vanessa, a retiree from UTLA, San Fernando High School, go Tigers. In government class, he reminded us that our democracy works best when as many people participate. Not fewer, as many eligible people participate. As California's former Secretary of State, I know a little something about trying to make it easier for people to register to vote, to stay on the rolls, to have options for how to cast their ballots. That's when the will of the people is heard in elections, when we determine who gets elected, what measures pass and don't pass, what priorities are set, from school boards to city hall to the county to the state legislature and even in the Hall of Congress. So for those who suggest Prop 39 is necessary to maintain election integrity, let me make it clear. Elections in California are safe. Elections in California are secure. Vote by mail is very popular. Yeah. When we say we're defending the right to vote, we're defending the
1: California Democratic Senator Alex Padilla.
0: To vote, which includes the right to vote by mail, period. And we defend the right to vote for all eligible Californians. That is at stake this November. So, again, we know what's going on locally. Well, let's not forget what's going on nationally. Donald Trump and the MAGA agenda would like nothing better than to take California and our democracy backwards. We're not going to let that happen. We're not going to let that happen between now and November. We're not going to let it happen between now and January. And I know that in January, the fight will continue because come January, we will be welcoming the next governor of the state.
2: Does Senator Padilla and all the champions you just heard, but more importantly, all the leaders and champions that are standing here with us. We stand with every Californian that wants to send a very clear message on November 3rd. We're going to vote, and we know we're going to vote against Proposition 39. We are in the right place this morning, in the Democracy Center of the Japanese American National Museum. These folks know a little bit about what democracy really means. They also know what it means when democracy goes wrong. And they certainly know what it means to fight to make it right. And that's why we are here, in the heart of democracy, in the Japanese American National Museum, in Los Angeles, and in the heartbeat of democracy in this country, the state of California. I'm going to fight for my mom, who came to this country from Mexico, who became a citizen. She earned the right to vote as a naturalized citizen and became a faithful voter once she took that oath to become a U.S. citizen.
1: California Governor's candidate, Democrat Javier Becerra.
2: I'm going to fight for her, for every naturalized U.S. citizen in the state of California. I'm going to fight for all those new citizens who want to not only vote, but vote against Prop 39. We're here to tell all of them, we're here to fight for you because you have earned the right to vote. Yes. There are a lot of folks in our state who recently married and actually changed their name, accepted that married name. And guess what? If they're not careful with Prop 39, if it becomes law, they may not get their vote counted because if they didn't remember to also change their name for purposes of registration, they may have registered with a maiden name

0: now are going to vote with a married name. And guess what? Prop 39 would block their vote. We're going to fight for every Californian who has registered appropriately to vote to make sure they get to vote on election day. Regardless of what your last name is, if you are registered, you should be able to vote. We're going to fight for that, and that's why we are against Prop 39. In our great state of California, many of them new voters for the first time in 2026. And they may be using their student ID for a lot of their identification purposes. But maybe it's not the same ID they may have used to register to vote. Guess what? Prop 39 would block their vote. We're going to fight for every student who will become the future leader of our great state so they can exercise their right to vote and vote against Prop 39. And for every senior who always hears, and we say to them, please, don't give out your private information. Don't get scammed. Don't let someone commit ID theft against you and take all of your hard-earned retirement money. All of a sudden now, there's a proposition that's telling you, identify yourself. Give out your identification numbers on your ballot, on the envelope. How do you explain to someone we've been telling over and over, protect your privacy, protect yourself against identity theft, and now Proposition 39 wants you to start disclosing that? Actually, they don't want you to disclose, they just don't want you to vote. That's why, on behalf of our seniors in California, we're going to make sure that they get to vote, and they get to vote against Prop 39. You know, Donald Trump said it himself. Donald Trump said he is on the ballot. And guess what? In California, Donald Trump is on the ballot. Prop 39 is Donald Trump on the ballot. And I believe Californians don't want more of Donald Trump in California. And I believe, and I think I have some agreement here, that we are going to vote against Donald Trump's Prop 39 on November the 3rd. This is trying to make it harder for us to vote. That's all it is. Make no bones about it. Donald Trump doesn't want to see all of us vote. Because they know, he knows, if we vote, we reject his agenda. And his agenda is going after immigrant families. His agenda is cutting health care for so many millions of Californians. His agenda is trying to separate us and divide us and exclude us. Californians don't want that agenda. Californians will vote no against Donald Trump's agenda, and that's why Californians will vote no against Donald Trump's Prop 39. We say no to Donald Trump's power grab. We say no to his fear. We say no to his intimidation. We say no to Prop 39, not here, not now, not in this Democracy Center, not in Los Angeles, and not in California. We are prepared to vote and make it very clear to Donald Trump on this ballot, no on Prop 39.
1: Okay. And so let's
0: all get out there and make it clear that we're going to protect our right to vote because we are right now in the heart of democracy, and we're going to prove it to the world. We understand, like my mom, how precious that right to vote is. So are we ready to vote?
2: Yeah.
0: Are we ready to vote against Donald Trump?
2: Yeah.
0: Are we ready to vote against Prop 39?
2: Yeah.
0: Then we're going to win. Thank you all very much.
3: Look, even if it's just a few dozen Californians were disenfranchised because of this measure, that is too big of a price to pay. The law is very clear. If you're 18 years or older and a citizen of the United States, with minimal exception, you have the right to vote, period. This argument that voter ID is necessary because of massive voter fraud that Trump's been claiming for more than 10 years now, with absolutely zero evidence, is wrong. We should be working to strengthen
4: California Democratic Senator Alex Padilla.
3: Democracy, our elections, as I said earlier, are safe, are secure. The options to vote by mail, early voting, etc., are popular, are convenient. We should be promoting participation, not discouraging. And that's what this measure would do. It risks suppressing the vote, which is exactly what Donald Trump wants.
5: So by that inference, 36 states are suppressing the vote, that their elections are rigged?
3: Well, this measure does more than just require a voter ID. Which IDs count and which ones don't is different in those other 36 states. But the element of this measure, with more than 80% of Californians who prefer to vote by mail, and that is their right, that is their choice, to now all of a sudden have to write your personal identifiable information on the outside of an envelope, as our next governor mentioned, you know, contrary to what we've been advising people to protect themselves from potential identity theft, it's wrong, it's harmful, and that too can discourage the vote.
5: Right, the last four digits. I mean, so we're clear, the ballot measure doesn't say your complete driver's license or Social Security.
3: Right. Sometimes that's all hackers need to get started.
6: A question for you or from Javier Becerra. Do you think that this is all part of a tactic when it comes to what we saw the federal government do with immigration raids, that they just want to scare people from voting, forcing people to share their information? Or are you just afraid that people may just stay home because they don't want any part in this?
3: I mean, I absolutely believe this is nothing but a political power grab by Donald Trump. His record, as you've heard, has not just been very unpopular, it's been so harmful to so many people. The Republican Party's only chance of maintaining power after this November to skirt accountability, which is what voters are getting ready to do, is to suppress the vote. You know, and this isn't their only effort. This is on the ballot this November in California, but they've tried legislatively. We've been successful in defeating that. They've tried via executive orders, and we've been successful in defeating those in court. They tried this redistricting fight. They won't stop at anything until they won't stop at anything to try to hold on to power. That's the bottom line.
7: What's behind the decision not to ever mention Carl DeMaio? He's behind this. It's his long-time goal to do this. Not Donald Trump started even before Trump.
3: No, like I know Carl DeMaio's been the face of it here in California, but don't be fooled into thinking this has nothing to do with Donald Trump and the MAGA agenda nationally.
7: But why not mention him? Why not target him?
3: Don't be fooled. This is absolutely a part of the Trump and MAGA agenda nationally.
5: Secretary Becerra, could we have you weigh in on that for a moment? So it was clear the Prop 50 wasn't doing well until you made it about Donald Trump. Is that what we're seeing here?
8: Donald Trump's made it about Donald Trump. He himself has said that he is on the ballot. He himself has said that he is behind Prop 39. We're not saying it, he's saying it. And it's become very clear. And this is a multi-pronged attack. This isn't the only way they're trying to suppress the vote. This isn't the only way they're trying to make it harder. They're trying to stop people from being able to vote by mail. They're trying to require the Department of Homeland Security, which is not a county registrar's office, to be the one that determines if you are an actual voter. They're trying to make sure that
4: California Democratic governor's candidate Javier Becerra
8: able to have a list of all voters from all states so they can track who should be able to vote by mail. They're trying to place some of their MAGA cronies in different county voter registration offices to be able to move an agenda, not just after the vote is cast, but before the vote is cast. And we're going to say no to all of that, whether it's the fear, the intimidation, the vote rigging. We're just going to say no, because in California, as Senator Padilla has made it clear, we've shown that we do, when we register, present ID. We have made sure that we identify ourselves, and we do, by the U.S. Constitution, have a right to vote.
5: How concerned are you with polling that suggests that even in Latino and African-American communities, there is support for general voting, not necessarily Prop 39, but for voting ID? The Pew poll says it's popular, even amongst communities of color.
8: What's not popular is stopping my mom from voting, because she's a naturalized citizen. What's not popular is telling young students who for the first time have a right to vote that their vote won't count. What's not popular is scaring seniors into believing that they either have to vote or give up their personal identity. What's not popular is supporting an initiative by Donald Trump to make it more difficult for all of us to vote. And so at the end of the day, we're going to trust voters to make the decision to reject that politics of exclusion and make sure that we all have our vote counted.
9: So the, I have a question. So the proposition, this has been kind of described as a hat on hat, right? So my question is, in pairing this with the overall president's agenda of kind of looking at how to change voting, what are you looking to do to shore up voting in addition to this? Like, a lot of the concern, particularly for a lot of black voters, is that this is the first in a series of happenings, mm-hmm. and this is a state-specific happening, right, and paired with the mail-in ballot that's currently being fought. What is California going to do to shore that up? And then the second question paired with that is, where do you think California stands in this position to defend the vote? A lot of people are talking about California being the leader for that. Where do you see California as far as that's your position for that vote?
3: I'll go first. Look, we're going to start by defeating Proposition 39, period. It's not going to get any oxygen here in California. Number two, California has been leading in terms of strengthening our democracy. The state made a decision a long time ago to make it easier for eligible people to register to vote with identity confirmed in the registration process, number one. Number two, send every voter that's registered a ballot automatically a month before the election and let the voter exercise their choice of how to return the ballot by mail. Return postage is prepaid in California. And a high rate of participation, more than 80% of Californians vote by mail. That's your choice. For those who want to vote in person, you can vote at any vote center in your county, not just on election day itself, but for days and days leading up to the election. Many people prefer that option.
4: California Democratic Senator Alex Padilla.
3: Drop their ballot at a drop box or walk it into a vote center. Or, yes, there's people who wait till election day itself to go and cast their ballot. Those are all voters' choices. They are safe. They are secure. Voter fraud is extremely, extremely rare, which means our safeguards, our protections are working.
9: Okay, but stopping, and so to follow up with that, stopping 39 is particular to California, but a lot of people are also seeing the attacks on the mail-in ballot as an end run around California to begin with.
3: Right, so, which is why we're fighting it all the way up to the Supreme Court.
9: So what is the plan should that end run become a problem? Right, so like the issue right now is for a lot of people is the confusion, right, for voters.
3: Right.
9: And the confusion for what happens in the states, right?
3: So and in many ways, that's Trump's goal as well. We know he's cruelty is the point in so many of his policies. Confusion is the point when it comes to elections. Supreme Court has yet to make a final ruling, but I can tell you this, it's too late. There are some states that their mail ballots are already out. In all states, I can guarantee you, ballots have been printed, envelopes have been printed, members of the military are getting their ballots mailed to them in a matter of a couple of days. You can't change the rules at this stage of the game, and I'm confident the Supreme Court's going to recognize that.
9: And are there any provisions that you are looking to push to reach particularly black voters and those other endangered voters that would be highly affected by this? Most of the stats show that those are the numbers.
3: Well, there's a lot of ifs there. We're not going to go through the hypothetical because we're confident we're going to protect the integrity of our elections and the structure of our elections in California. But no matter what happens, we'll be communicating through official channels, I'm sure candidates and campaigns and political parties and organized labor and voting rights advocates will be educating the voters of what they need to do to participate in this election.
6: Great. I think we have time for one more question.
5: Can we go off topic for a second?
3: Well, actually, bueno, brevemente en español, porque se nos olvidó en el evento formal. Estamos aquí unidos en contra de la Proposición 39. Es una amenaza contra nuestro derecho a votar. Es claramente una parte clave de la agenda de Donald Trump y de la agenda MAGA. Y no vamos a permitir que avancen esos esfuerzos aquí en California. Vamos a defender nuestro derecho a votar. Voten no en la 39.
6: Okay, one question. Thank you.
5: Yeah, I'm sorry. So, Senator, have you been involved at all? You can pass on this if you want, but HUD has withdrawn $250 million for a loss of Los Angeles Homeless Services Authority, saying they believe it's being misspent. The mayor just today announced that she's leaving the board of LASA. Can you tell us, have you weighed in with HUD demanding that this, now it's in litigation, give us what your office has done with regard to housing, urban development, and LASA?
3: Yes, and I believe the courts have paused that clawback of the funding at the moment. Look, sadly, it's not a surprise. Donald Trump has it in for Californians. We keep saying over and over again, whether it's going after our right to vote or stopping funding and key projects in housing, in water infrastructure, clean energy infrastructure, transportation infrastructure. My God, it's been more than a year and a half since the devastating fires in the Palisades and in Eden. And still no relief for families trying to rebuild their homes, trying to rebuild their lives, trying to rebuild their communities. We need to keep pushing back on this Trump agenda of hate, and it continues with voting down Prop 39 this November.
4: California Democratic Senator Alex Padilla and Democratic Governor's candidate Javier Becerra talking to supporters against the state's Proposition 39. That's a ballot initiative that would require photo ID in future elections. And as you heard, talking to reporters after the event. We are waiting for the start of an event featuring President Trump and National Medal of Honor recipients. This is happening at the National Medal of Honor Museum in Arlington, Texas. That's in the Dallas area. He's scheduled to speak and recognize more than a dozen recipients for the nation's highest military award. Should get underway any minute here. And when it does, we will have it live here on C-SPAN Radio. And you can hear the president's comments. And we are about 90 minutes away from our start of our live coverage of day two of the Republican midterm convention. 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And that includes Vice President Vance and another speech from President Trump tonight. 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And don't forget, we'll have Democrats on the campaign trail. 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
4: And that is just music coming from the National Medal of Honor Museum in Arlington, Texas, in the Dallas-Fort Worth area, where we expect comments from President Trump as he is touring the museum. And he'll also speak with several Medal of Honor recipients. This should get underway. He will recognize more than a dozen recipients. This should get underway here any minute on C-SPAN Radio. We'll have it live for you. Right now, though, here's part of the discussion from earlier today on Washington Journal.
15: Cliff Young is back at our desk. He oversees polling at Ipsos Public Affairs, joins us with new polling data on the midterm elections and some of the hot button issues making headlines this week. Cliff Young, we are 55 days until the election. What are some of the key polling numbers that you're looking at right now that might help determine who controls the House and Senate come next Congress?
16: Yeah, well, we're past Labor Day. And that's when voters begin to pay attention. And so while we're always looking at the polls, this is when they especially become relevant. People are reflecting, thinking about who they're going to vote for, where are those key issues. And what I would say is the mood of the country is surly. Americans are surly at this point. They're not happy about the economy. They're not happy about the direction of politics. I think the best number that captures all that is the president's approval ratings. If you take the average of all the polls, not just Ipsos, but all the polls in the market today, it's at 38.5% approval. That's not a good place to be if you're a sitting president. Anything below 40 is a tipping point. Everything becomes more difficult pushing your agenda as well as getting your people elected. And that's where the country is today.
15: The president telling convention goers last night in Dallas to pretend that he's on the ballot in this midterm election in an attempt to boost turnout. Dig into some of those approval numbers, especially among Republican voters, a dip in some of your polling numbers from January of 2025. The Republicans who say they strongly approve the president at the beginning of his second term, it was in the 70 percentile. You have it at Ipsos down to 30% of Republicans saying that they strongly approve of the president's job.
16: Yeah, well, the president is trying to convince the base to go out and vote. Right, I think it's much more, much less of an act of conversion from being, you know, lukewarm to strong towards him, and much more get out there and vote because we need you. Indeed, the enthusiasm numbers are quite stark. The difference between Republicans and Democrats. Democrats are much more enthused than Republicans. But ultimately, per your point, Republicans, while still supporting the president, that support is attenuated. They're not as enthusiastic. They're suffering from the same things all Americans are suffering from. The principal problem is cost of living, the difficulty of making ends meet. Obviously, the conflict in the Middle East with Iran does not help with the spike in gas prices. So ultimately, the convention is to get some sort of goodwill going, some energy. That the president more specifically is trying to convince his base to go out and vote. It's a difficult task because there are headwinds.
15: You mentioned the war in Iran. Let's stick with your polling on the top issues on voters' minds. You find that it's still, by far, it's the economy, stupid.
16: Yeah, it's cost of living, cost of living, cost of living. By the way, the president won on cost of living in 24 against Harris. That issue has remained. The difference is he's in the driver's seat, so he's being blamed for it at this point, he and the Republicans. And really, independent of everything else, the issue that is a driving issue, that will be the issue that determines the House and the Senate, will determine gubernatorial races. Obviously, there's other factors, but it's the most important one.
15: And then you mentioned voter enthusiasm a minute ago. Come back to that and explain how one measures enthusiasm to go out and vote and what you found there. Dig into that a little bit more.
16: Yeah, well, if we were to do focus groups, that is, if we were to sit a few people around and listen to them, it's really in their manner and their jests. Are they really energetic about their candidates? Do they really want to go out and vote? From a quantitative perspective, from a poll, if we do a poll, a representative sample of Americans, it's really, there's a multitude of ways of measuring it. We measure it at Ipsos as just an intention to vote. On a scale of 1 to 10, 10 being high, 1 being low, how likely are you to vote? If you're at 10, you're enthused. If you're below, let's say, 8, you're not enthused. And that's how historically we've measured enthusiasm.
15: And then you take all these numbers and Cliff Young puts them together and gives your estimate of what's going to happen in the fall in the House and Senate. What are you finding right now? What are you predicting?
16: Yeah. So Cliff Young and team. Cliff Young and Ipsos, right?
15: And a great team at Ipsos,
16: yes,
15: I should mention.
16: And we put all the numbers together. We crank it, like our statistical models. And what do we find? You know, obviously mood is very important. It looks like the Democrats take the House. This is a blue wave. And by the way, the party out of power always does better during the midterms. It's always a check on the party in power, that is, on the president's party. Ultimately, we put it at 80% or more that they take the House. The question will be by how much. That's a little bit more difficult to determine. Why? Because of redistricting. So there's confusion there. It's difficult to compare apples to apples when rules have changed. But the Democrats are likely to take the House. The Senate is much more uncertain. And let me caveat that a little bit. Our modeling as of last month was that the Democrats reduce the difference with the Republicans, but they don't take it. Maybe it's 50-50. Maybe it's 51 to Republicans, 49 to Democrats. All, once again, those mood numbers are in there. Americans are surly, and they're mostly blaming Republicans. That said, there's a whole crop of polling that came out before Labor Day that's very blue in states like Texas, as an example, in states like Ohio. I think that will settle down a bit. I think as we get past Labor Day, voters in red states will begin to reflect. Do they really want a Democratic senator, for the sake of argument, let's say Texas? But that said, it will be a very competitive set of races for the Senate.
15: You have the most likely outcome in the Senate: 51 Republicans, 49 Democrats. When all is said and done on Election Day, though, I guess those numbers include John Fetterman staying a Democrat. He made that appearance at the midterm convention yesterday. Have you done any polling in Pennsylvania on Pennsylvania voters' views on John Fetterman and his views, how they're different among Democrats and Republicans in the Keystone State?
16: Yeah, he's misaligned with the Democratic base. I mean, the independents and the Republicans like him, right? The Democrats less so. Yes, you're right. I mean, ultimately, I call this the leaky bucket, right? Democrats have a lot going for them. You know, they should be able, or there's some sort of likelihood to take the Senate, maybe not above 50%, but a strong one. But you have a leaky bucket. You have states like Pennsylvania. You have Michigan, where ultimately there's a controversial candidate in Sayad running, and it's difficult to say that Democrats will keep all of their states.
15: Cliff Young with us of Ipsos. C-SPAN viewers know him well. He's always happy to chat with you, and phone lines are open for you to do so. Democrats, 202-748-8000. Republicans, 202-748-8001. Independents, 202-748-8002. We've got them for about another 30 minutes or so, so go ahead and get your calls in. We'll get to those calls, but come to another issue that is very much in the headlines and that you have new polling on the trade war with Canada.
16: Americans don't like it. And it doesn't really matter if you're Democrat, Republican, or somewhere in the middle, whether you're red, blue, or purple. Americans don't understand it at this point. Once again, the primary issue is making ends meet. It's cost of living. This adventure just doesn't seem like it's moving forward the agenda for the average person. The polling is quite stark. I would say mid-teens to 20% support what the president's doing, and the rest are either unsure or against it. Obviously, there's more support among Republicans. There always will be. But that said, it's not something the Americans want. It's a nuisance factor. It's not going to be the determinant of any electoral outcome. But I think it goes to an overall feeling in America that things are not moving forward. Why are we doing these things? We don't understand. They don't make much sense. Throw Iran in there as well. And none of this helps Republicans on Election Day.
15: So the president has tried to make this connection between tariffs and the dividend checks. He mentioned $5,000 in dividend checks. You said cost of living is the most important issue. The president trying to address that issue with the promise of $5,000 dividend checks if Republicans maintain control of the House and Senate, paid for by tariffs. Are voters making that connection, too, that these tariffs, at least as the president says, pays for the money you may be getting if Republicans do maintain control of the House and Senate.
16: Yeah, but ultimately, the initial argument in the spring of 2025 was that short-term pain for long-term gain. That became more operationalized as a check, as a rebate check, let's call it. Americans, or the average person, they have to pay the bills every month. And if they're having problems paying the bills, that's what is, I would say, sovereign in their decision-making. That's what's most important. Really, the proof is in the pudding, and they're not seeing much of it at this point. So there's a lot of a lack of credibility when politicians talk about these sorts of things. Again, Americans are worried about the here and now, making ends meet, paying those bills, and this is sort of very abstract and distant.
15: Before we leave Canada and the trade war, I just wanted to note one of your poll stills that caught my mind was polling on renaming Lake Ontario to Lake of America. Just 8% of independents supporting that. Democrats just 6%. Republicans 33%. So just a third saying that they strongly or somewhat support that move. Among all Americans, it comes out to about 14%. So not a very popular move. At least according to the polls.
16: Yeah, and obviously, it's not going to determine the election or any sort of electoral outcome, but it's one more example that things are amiss, that government and the Trump administration and Trump are not headed in the right direction. They're not focused on what's most important to them, which is making ends meet. Why are we talking about renaming one of the Great Lakes when I'm having trouble paying the bills today when the price of gas is really high? And so it just is more dissonant for Americans, and they're not in favor of it.
15: 11 minutes of chatting, and you already have a bunch of calls. So
16: oh, wow.
15: Let me get to that and stop talking. Stella, New Jersey, independent. Stella, go ahead.
17: Hi, good morning. I am an independent because my main concern is the fact that we no longer have what I consider free and fair elections. We are a nation of 50 states. Within each of those 50 states are a number of districts. And unless each of our 50 states and the districts within those states have a free and fair election, where are we? As far as our politics are concerned today, we have the politics of redundancy, with the same redundancy over and over again. We should not be a nation where only 6 or 7 states or a few districts within those states determine our elections. It's not about mail-in ballots. It's not about IDs. It's about the fact that we no longer, that our battleground states are becoming more and more restrictive.
15: That's Stella in New Jersey on free and fair elections and mail-in ballots. What have you found?
16: I think America is clear on a number of levels, and I think the caller makes a very important point, and it's a worry that many Americans hold independent of their political stripes. There's a widespread belief that the system is broken and doesn't function, not the electoral system specifically, but just in general, that government and leaders are not delivering on those primary promises. We talked about cost of living. And they layer on that, voters layer on that, a perception that elections are not free and fair. Republicans see it one way, Democrats see it the other, but both sides feel that things are not above board ultimately. When you poll on specifics, Americans are in favor of IDs. They're in favor of reasonable restrictions or controls. I think there's ultimately consensus there. Where there isn't consensus is in what they considered fundamentally fair. Is it fundamentally fair to change the rules of the game in the middle of the process? I think there's a lot of reaction to what's going on today because of that. But overall, Americans are worried about the system delivering and more specifically the electoral system being fair.
15: To Akiva in Clifton, New Jersey, Republican. Akiva, you're on with Cliff Young.
18: Good morning, Cliff and, John, excuse me, but Cliff, I only have two questions, but first you gotta know, you mentioned Fetterman, you played a clip of him and of him introducing McCormick, and they're gonna primary him if he runs in 2028, but that's a story for another day. And, Cliff, there are a bunch of individual Senate races that are competitive, and one of them is in New Hampshire, a lot of Senate races say that's lean Democrat, but, you know, inside elections has changed that rating to toss-up. So it just goes to show you that Jacob Rubashkin was on this program and said in February, Republicans are not without great recruits. They have a great candidate in Sununu, although the last defeated U.S. senator to return was Slade Gorton in the year 1988. He got elected in 1980, got defeated in 1986, and then returned in 1988. Talk about that individual Senate race between Sununu and Pappas. And second, you know, we're going to have, you know, the albatross. The albatross will be on the Democrats, strangely enough, is the socialists. VSA-aligned candidates like El Sayed are going to be the albatross around Democrats having a majority in the Senate and possibly the House. Talk about that, El Sayed, and talk about the albatross around the Democrats. And one last thing to mention is
15: Akiva, you gave us a bunch to talk about. Let me focus on a few of those things. Cliff Young, which one do you want to pick up on?
16: Well, they're all great points, right? And what I could say is I do agree it's a very competitive set of races. Obviously, the map is much more purple today than we thought it would be, let's say, a year ago. We thought it would be very red, right? And a lot of that goes to the mood that we talked about. And that's why I'm very hesitant to say that the Senate necessarily is going to flip, because I think there is a leaky bucket. You take Michigan, you take New Hampshire as examples. It's very difficult to say today which states are ultimately going to go blue, which ones will go red. I think in overall, if you take the overall trend or average, it will become more blue, but the Senate stays Republican ultimately. On the Democratic Socialists, I think that's a very interesting trend. I think ultimately they are cutting to the primary issue that people want, which is affordability, which is resolving issues of social inequality. Those are very resonant with the average American today. The label socialist doesn't help, obviously, exposes them to Republicans. Republicans are trying, you take the convention, the Republican convention, they're trying to label them as weird and different and radical. But I think this is the wave of the future, indeed. If we understand that there's a broad and widespread belief that the system is broken, that parties and politicians no longer work for the average person, that the system is rigged, you have a red response to it and a blue response. The red response is more cultural. It's more embodied by Trump and Make America Great Again. And the left, it's much more embodied by economic populism and the Democratic Socialists. So it's not a movement that's going to go away. And they will be competitive because they have a message that is resonant.
15: The caller brings up Jacob Rubashkin and our good friends at Inside Elections, who have been great at helping us follow this midterm election cycle. I would just point to InsideElections.com. There's a great graphic if you're trying to understand the battlefield here when it comes to the United States Senate. This is a good way to picture it. Right now, Republicans have a 53-47 advantage. They would need a net gain of 4 seats to win control of the United States Senate. Remember, a tie goes to Republicans because the vice president breaks tie votes in the Senate. So the battleground for the United States Senate is going to be right here in sort of this middle section of the Inside Elections graphic in the states of Georgia and North Carolina, the toss-up states that they have right now, the closest elections, the open seat of Michigan and New Hampshire. John Husted, who spoke last night at the convention in Ohio, the race for his seat, and then Alaska, Iowa, Maine, Susan Collins. We've talked a lot about that race. And then the Texas race could be a key race here. That's the John Cornyn open seat, Ken Paxton beating him in the primary and now running to hold that seat for Republicans. So that's sort of the battlefield, a good way to look at it.
16: Nine races, by the way.
15: And nine races total, 33 members up this cycle, one-third of the Senate always up each cycle. So we'll be tracking that. But if you need a visual, for our visual learners, that's a good place to go. Rhonda in Freehold, New Jersey, Democrat. Go ahead. Rhonda, you with us? Got to stick by your phone.
19: Can you hear me?
15: Yes, ma'am.
19: Okay, good morning. Yes, I was looking at the convention last night. And I was listening to Trump talk about the $5,000 he wants to give everyone if we vote Republican and he wins the House and Senate. And it reminds me of the bribe that Elon Musk pulled off in the swing states in the last election. According to his baby's mother, he used his satellites to rig that election. And I believe we need a full investigation into the last election. If Trump wanted to give a bonus, he would have done it already. He's too selfish for that.
15: Rhonda, got your point. To try to bring it to the polling issue, how much polling have you done on Americans' trust in our electoral process, in our elections, whether they're free and fair? What have you seen over the course of the past 4 or 10 or 20 years on that front?
16: Yeah, let's take 10 years and just trust in the system in general. That has actually declined. And by the way, that has not only declined in the United States, it's declined around the world. There's just sort of this systemic distrust that the system doesn't deliver like it used to for the average person. Whether that's right or wrong is another issue. That's a perception, right?
15: Is that perception influenced by advances in technology? I mean, the viewers seem to have some concerns there about a rigging and satellites. Whatever that is, that there's so much new technology, it's hard to trust these older systems. Is that part of it, or is it simply the polarization of our politics and the coarsening of the discourse?
16: Well, some of it's the polarization, right? And so the inability to come to consensus. Consensus is important for the body politic to feel aligned and sort of to relieve some of the pressure for some time. But there's big sort of misalignments. You take the forever wars as an example. You take COVID as another example. You take the Great Recession as another one. I think there's a feeling among Americans that, you know, government is acting not in their interest, but in their own interests. Those are just some examples. So I think we've had a series of those issues. It also goes to sort of the allocation of power, right? There's a, you know, the electoral college system is disproportionate in its allocation. It favors small states over large states, rural places over urban places. By the way, I'm making no value judgment. I'm just stating sort of some more sort of empirical facts from an incentive standpoint. And I think there's a feeling that the system's not delivering in an inefficient way. So there's a host of factors that way. But going to the electoral system, up until 2019 or so, we had relative support for the system. In 2019 and 2020, it was Trump that began to really hammer the system in question, the electoral system. That's when we began to see actually partisan differences, that Republicans were less trustworthy of the system, that is, the electoral system, than Democrats. That persists today. Obviously, the election in 24 alleviated some of that. Like, my person won, my guy won, so therefore things are okay. But what I would say overall, not pointing fingers one way or another, it's a fragile system. It's a system that's producing anti-establishment, anti-system leaders like Trump who are willing to poke the system like he has.
15: You mentioned forever wars, usually a shorthand way of saying the wars in Afghanistan and Iraq. New polling that you have on that from Ipsos, significant this week as we look back on 9/11, 25 years later. What did you find about how Americans are viewing those forever wars as we look back today?
16: Yeah, well, a vast majority of Americans don't think they were worth it, right? They either don't think they're worth it or they're unsure. Only a small plurality of Americans think it was worth it. We're talking, like, say, about 20% or so. What's interesting, if you align that with around, basically the figures look the same. In other words, Americans...
15: Right now you have 25% of Americans saying it's worth the U.S. taking military action in Iran, 54% saying it's not worth, and 21% skipped that question or weren't sure.
16: Yeah, exactly. And so it very much aligned with Iraq and Afghanistan. Once again, Americans are questioning why we're doing these things. Why do we have these foreign adventures when we can't make ends meet at home, when the cost of living is absurd, that we're paying $20 for a turkey sandwich. And this goes ultimately to the belief that the system isn't working.
4: More from Washington Journal coming up.
20: AP News. I'm Ed Donahue. A federal appeals panel is handing a loss for President Trump over mail voting.
1: Here's the AP's Sagar Magani.
21: The panel is refusing to lift a district court decision banning the Postal Service from implementing the president's executive order limiting voting by mail. The appeals panel move comes even as the Supreme Court considers the same case. Election officials warn it's impossible to comply with terms the Postal Service has laid out for delivering mail ballots, especially as some states have already started sending ballots for the pivotal midterm elections. Sagar Magani, Washington.
1: President Trump is promising $500 rebate checks to some Americans. He says the Biden administration overcharged for Affordable Care Act exchange fees. The president speaks again tonight in Dallas at the Republican midterm convention. Also in Dallas is Pennsylvania Democratic Congresswoman Madeline Dean. She says the American people no longer believe the lies coming from President Trump and congressional Republicans.
22: Time's up. The American people know better, and they see the farce, the spectacle, for what it is, dangerous and harmful to them.
1: Republicans are trying to overcome voters' concerns about the economy and the war with Iran, and many still see solidarity with the president as their best shot at winning in November, despite his low approval ratings. Ontario Premier Doug Ford says he hopes President Trump and the Republicans lose control of both the House and the Senate in the midterms, saying the vote could deliver a political rebuke over the president's escalating trade war with Canada. More than a dozen former hockey players are suing the University of Michigan. They say their coach and other staff were aware of sexual hazing. The Massachusetts Supreme Court issued a public reprimand against a district court judge who was accused of allowing an immigrant to escape Immigration and Customs Enforcement custody back in 2018. This is AP News.
4: This is C-SPAN Radio, WCSP-FM Washington. We're still waiting for President Trump to start the event at the National Medal of Honor Museum in Arlington, Texas, in the Dallas-Fort Worth area. This was on his schedule as he is in Dallas to for the Republican midterm convention. He's scheduled to make remarks and recognize more than a dozen recipients of the Medal of Honor. This event was scheduled to get underway at 1:30 p.m. Eastern Time. Obviously, there's been a delay, and when this begins, we will bring it to you live here on C-SPAN Radio. And also, just a reminder, our live coverage of day two of the Republican midterm convention, a little less than an hour away. 3 p.m. Eastern Time is when our preview show starts, and then the convention starts at 4 p.m. Eastern Time. We'll have every speech, every speaker. Vice President Vance scheduled to speak tonight. So is the president, and our coverage begins from the American Airlines Center in Dallas at 3 p.m. Eastern Time with our preview show right here on C-SPAN Radio. You can also watch it live on C-SPAN, C-SPAN.org, and C-SPAN Now. Again, we're waiting for the president to start. We're getting word from the White House pool that the president meeting with Medal of Honor recipients right now. So we expect this event at the Medal of Honor Museum to start any minute. We'll bring it to you live here on C-SPAN Radio. You can also watch it live on C-SPAN when it begins, and we expect that to happen any minute here. Let's go back to Washington Journal and Cliff Young from Ipsos.
15: Staying on 9/11 for one more second, the question you asked, to what extent do you think the attacks of September 11, 2001 impacted the United States, the world, your generation, and you personally? What was sort of the most interesting response that you found as we show those numbers to our viewers?
16: I think it's a recognition that it had profound impacts on America, on our generation, on that the generation that lived through it, the generations, right, and ultimately on the world around them. And so people recognize that. They recognize the significance of it. We need to separate 9/11 from the forever wars. They're two separate things. Even in Americans' minds, they see those things as different and separate in some ways. But ultimately, they understand the profound significance of the act itself.
15: I wonder if you've ever done a poll on asking Americans, when was the last time this country came together for something important? I ask because when we occasionally ask that question of callers, very often callers will look back to September 11, to America in the hours and days and weeks after September 11th, is that was the last time our country was really united. Do you think that would be the response that would be most often given to that question 25 years?
16: Yeah, we've asked questions like that in the past, and Americans have cited 9/11 as the last time we came together. If you actually look at the data itself, the approval ratings, it was the largest a largest shift in approval ratings in the history of American approval ratings. Single moment shift. It changed America. It changed the way we looked at things. It reorganized our priorities. We went from looking at domestic issues to looking at foreign policy issues, and national security issues. So it was profoundly significant. It brought people together. There was a massive rally around the flag effect, as I said. And Americans recognize that and cite that as the last moment.
15: Gus in Martins Ferry, Ohio, Independent. Go ahead.
0: Yeah. Hey, I want to ask this gentleman a question. I want to know one thing that Donald Trump ever did for this country. Now, I watched the convention yesterday, and he made the same promises he made on his campaign speeches, and none of them came to life. Plus, he also said that tariffs were bringing in trillions of dollars. He's going to bring down the debt, so on and so on. And then he said he was going to give us $5,000 bonus, $2,000 bonus, and it never existed. Okay? Now he's coming up with the same thing, and people says, oh, I believe him. And another thing is that he said that we weren't supposed to pay taxes on our Social Security and tips, which is a lie. The only time that you never have to pay taxes is if you make over $180,000 a year.
15: Gus, let me take your points. Cliff Young, what do you want to pick up on?
16: Well, there's a number of things, really good points by the caller. Let's just take one thing that he's fulfilled and Americans would agree with, and that's closing the border, that's shutting down the border. Americans believe that it was out of control. They believe that's improved under his watch. The opinions of those in border states also reinforces this point. People in Texas and Arizona and California and New Mexico feel the same. I think that's an important thing to recognize. Now, on the promises not fulfilled, one of the reasons he's at 38.5% approval rating is that many Americans don't believe that he's fulfilled certain promises. Explains the dip, but is, you know, I would say the summary of all the work together is a place where Americans feel like he's not delivering in a clear and efficient way on what he promised.
15: So come back to the border for a second and the numbers from your recent polling. You tested a couple key issues on the election, immigration being one of the key issues. Back in January of 2025, Republicans in general, so not just Donald Trump, were winning on that issue among Americans in their minds by 20 points. Today, they are ahead on that issue by 3 points, a 17-point change since January of 2025. And yet you say that Americans agree that he solved that problem, the border problem.
16: Yeah, that's one problem among many problems with immigration first, and we'll come back to that. The second point is there's an overall, let's say, fatigue with him in general that affects all measures. And so I'm just sort of tired of Trump in general, and I'm going to ding him on everything. Immigration has been the most resilient issue. It's the issue that's declined the least, and it's the one still rank ordered the highest if you look across our polling. But ultimately, when you peel away the onion, Americans would say, yeah, the border issue, he's done a good job on. Maybe not in terms of deportation, maybe not in terms of ICE. Create a lot of noise, a lot of ruckus there. We don't like that. The sum of the two is not the greatest grade, but when you talk up to people about the border, they give fairly high marks.
15: About 15 minutes left with Cliff Young of Ipsos Public Affairs. You know him well from his appearances on this network and from Ipsos' polling. How long has Ipsos been around? How long have you been in the polling business?
16: Oh, 50 years. And so we've been around for 50 years, longer than me. just a little bit longer than me. I've been at it now. Let's see. I've been at Ipsos now for 25 years. I've been at Ipsos for half that. Part of that time was in Brazil. Part of the time is here. But we've been measuring the pulse of the world for a long time.
15: And you've written a book about polling and pollsters. What's the name of the book in case viewers are interested in sort of the mechanics of what you do?
16: Yeah, it's Polls, Pollsters, and Public Opinion. It's based upon a course I've taught in different places at Johns Hopkins, at Texas A&M, University of São Paulo. But it was a book that came out of the course that I taught. It's to teach sort of aspiring pollsters, you know, how to think about the profession, how to organize themselves, what are those analytical tools needed. And it's a good reflection if you want to understand what we do.
15: Do people trust polls these days?
16: Less so, but people don't trust anything, right? And so we're part of the establishment. People don't like the establishment. And I often say all we can do is control what we can control. And be as transparent as possible. Come on shows like this and talk about the polls and talk about public opinion. And when we're wrong, admit it, try to correct it and move on.
15: What was the biggest mistake that you've seen in your years in the polling business?

0: is a Republican. Dale, you're on with Cliff Young.
1: Yeah, good morning, John.
0: Morning.
1: I think the Republicans this midterms, I think they're going to do a lot better than what the polls is showing. I think that American people know what's going on. They got enough back in Biden administration. And if we can keep the cheating to a minimum, I think the Republicans will do great. In Georgia, I look for the Republicans to do real good because it don't come out on mainstream news media. They were caught. Trump administration proved they cheated in Georgia with over 300,000 fraudulent votes in Fulton County. That's a fact. They're not going to have that midterms. They got to have a spotlight on them. They're not going to be able to do what they done.
0: Dale, are you going to trust the results of these midterms, or are you going to trust it only if there's one result?
1: Well, yeah, I would trust the midterms when every state in the United States, including California, Chicago, Minnesota, yeah, when they get their system right where it's all fair, I'll trust it then. But there's cheating going on, and it's not being covered. The Trump administration called them in Georgia.
0: All right, that's Dale in North Carolina. What do you want to pick up on?
2: There's a lot there. Great caller, great point. The first point would be, I think the poll's probably a little bit too blue right now. I mentioned that. I just think that's coming off a kind of a sugar high before Labor Day. I think that voters will begin to reflect a bit and they'll come down a bit. I still think it's a Democratic year. They'll take the House. They have some likelihood of taking the Senate. They'll reduce the difference there. I agree with that. I think that's a fair point. I think the other one is this widespread belief that the system is broken is both a Republican and Democratic thing. That is, that people, Americans, believe that. But it's especially rooted itself in the Republican Party. The Republican Party today is much more anti-establishment, anti-system, anti-process than it was 10 years ago. I think the caller reflects that, kind of a distrust of the system. How do we ultimately prove things? There's a lot of counterfactuals there that are difficult, but that's not the point. The point is, there's this belief system that the system itself is not working. And while all Americans believe that, it's especially rooted in the Republican base.
0: What should we expect from polling over the next 55 days? How is watching polls different in a midterm election than a presidential election?
2: Yeah, well, the action is going on at the state level. So a lot of the senatorial races, we're not going to see these, hundreds of polls at the national level, though we do have something called the generic ballot, which is, would you vote for a Republican or Democrat? That's a good indicator, leading indicator of the way things are leaning, red or blue. But what will be really important is the polling at the state level. Ultimately, in my opinion, there's a whole host of different methodologies that can be used to poll. Telephone polls based upon voter files in states have been shown over the last few electoral cycles to perform well. And so I'll just be looking for these sorts of polls, this new crop of polling coming out, ultimately to get a really clear view of what's going on.
0: Ted, Buena Vista, Colorado, Independence. You're on with Cliff Young. Go ahead.
3: Good morning. Thanks for taking my call. I just want you all to know that there's two things we have to fix to get this country back on the right track. Number one is the Supreme Court. We all know that the Supreme Court is not being ethical and covering up for the crimes of past administrations. And the other thing we need to straighten out is the tax code. If we straighten out the Supreme Court and the tax code, that would take a lot of straightening out and the country would get back on track. Now, I have 10 uncles that served in the Marine Corps, the Navy, and the Army in World War II, and they were all very ethical. I've been a lifelong Democrat.

0: I'm talking about ethics. You know, we had ethics violations with Eric Swalwell. We had ethics violations with Menendez in New Jersey. And then Joe Biden did the same thing. He pardoned criminals that were running prisons in Pennsylvania that were taking advantage of juvenile delinquent juvenile prisons. And
1: Ted, you bring up a lot. Let me let Cliff Young.
2: Yeah, widespread belief that the system is broken, right? It doesn't matter if you're Republican or Democrat or independent. You believe that. I think it's noteworthy citing that corruption is in third place as the main problem. So you have cost of living, you have threats to democracy, and you have corruption. And that's the first time we've seen that in the United States. The other point is, remember the days when the Supreme Court was exempt from kind of the political line of fire, right? And it had a pristine image. That is not the case anymore. We see the same thing. I just got back from Brazil. I was in Brazil for a week. There's a presidential election there. Their Supreme Court is front and center in the middle of politics, under fire. And I see that as a global phenomenon, this sort of, as I said before, widespread belief that the system is broken, this sort of anti-establishment fervor has taken hold not just here in the United States but around the world.
1: About 5 minutes left with Cliff Young this morning. Did want to ask you about another issue that makes a lot of headlines these days, the impact of AI and trust and fears about AI and the building of data centers and all those issues connected to it. What has been sort of the most interesting thing on the polling front that you've found?
2: Well, ultimately Americans and global citizens, because we at Ipsos, we poll on this globally, they love it and they hate it. They love the technology and how it makes their lives easier, and they fear the technology because of the unknown possibilities, impacts on their lives. Well, are they going to lose jobs? Is it going to obliterate humanity? I mean, there are a certain subset of Americans that are afraid of that. So you have this love and hate with it, but it's still very abstract for people. I think that's the important point. It's very distant for people. Maybe they're using it, they have their own app and they're using AI on their phone, or they're, when they go and they do a search, the search engine will have their AI little, widget there. But for the most part, it's very distant. And that's why AI data centers is very interesting, because it is very distant. Most data centers are not around most people. Right?
1: But they're in somebody's backyard.
2: They're in somebody's backyard, but I wouldn't, there's some of that NIMBY going on, not in my backyard, but I think once again it goes to this notion, this widespread belief that the system is broken, and how are people seeing it? They're scared about AI. They don't know what the long-term impact will be, but it seems like the elite, the rich, are colluding with politicians to get some sort of benefit from them for something that ultimately will hurt them. And so I see this as a kind of a very sticky issue when it comes to this anti-establishment fervor. That's what we're ultimately seeing. And it has political impact. States are pulling back. Even the state of Texas, you wouldn't have expected it, has said, well, listen, we need to step back and think about this.
1: And maybe because they're seeing polls, such as yours, that show just 16% of Americans support the construction of
2: new
1: data centers.
2: Yeah, they're eating it up. By the way, I have not been cited so much
1: except
2: in the last 10 years as the data center sort of issue. By the way, not just here in the United States, everywhere. And so it goes to this fear of the future, fear of technological impact, but linked to this fundamental sort of angst about the fact that the system isn't working for them.
1: Time for a few more calls with Cliff Young. This is James in Hayes, Virginia, Republican. James, good morning.
3: Good morning. Good morning. Two quick questions. One, elections are like the Christmas to the public, to the media. So I don't trust polls because they're pushing it. That's where they make their money. But the number two thing that's really got me thinking is if Republicans maintain the Congress and the Senate, which is possible, what would stop President Trump from pushing four more Supreme Court justices, since the Democrats are all on board to increase it to 13? That was my question. Thank you, and y'all have a great day.
1: One thing maybe that politicians would consider on expanding the Supreme Court is how the public feels on expanding the Supreme Court. How does the public feel on expanding the Supreme Court?
2: Yeah, they're wishy-washy. It's very abstract. It's very distant, right? And but it goes to sort of notions of politics, right? Democrats are in favor of it. They think it would help them. But overall, it's seen once again as a way of like fiddling with the rules, those rules that used to work so well for us, and they're not working today. Ultimately, I would say it's very distant for people, but they sort of chalk it off as messing with the system. I would just say one last point. By the way, I just to emphasize, I teach at Texas A&M, so go Aggies in Texas. So I know it well. We do polling there. We think that the senatorial race will be competitive. Obviously, Tallarico is an interesting character, but Paxson has a lot of roots there. And I think Texas is just a bellwether for the rest of the country. It's leaning blue, these races, that is the nation, but these races are very competitive.
1: Democrats have thought for a while that they're just on the cusp of winning statewide in Texas. Do you think they've been over-optimistic? Is this another case of being over-optimistic in Texas, or could this really be the time?
2: Yeah, I don't think the data suggests there's some sort of slow march towards some sort of inevitability of being blue. Texas is a very red state. What we have in the specific case of the senatorial race is a very strong Democratic talent and a weaker Republican one. Still red state. The redness will help, right? But Tallarico is stronger in a relative sense than Paxson on those critical issues. He's most aligned with the issue at hand, which is cost of living. On the honesty issues, he's stronger. Where he's weaker, he's seen as a little bit, let's say, quote-unquote, weird, more radical, or at least that's how Republicans are trying to paint him. But from a peer play talent perspective, product perspective, Tallarico is stronger, in my mind, than Paxson. That said, the state's right.
1: What about the immigration issue in Texas now?
2: It's a very complex one, right? There's approximately 40% of the population is Latino. It's a very Latino state. It's a mosaic, Texas. It's fascinating. Over the last year or so, I've learned a lot about it. It's a mixed bag on immigration. On the one hand, there's favorability towards a more kind of diverse and humane sort of treatment of those that are already here. On the flip side, there's fervor, even among Latino voters, about the problems at the border. Texas just suggests that you can have a complex view of immigration itself. It's not all one thing or the other. It can be mixed. Yes, we want to treat people with humanity, but on the other hand, man, we have to have strong borders.
1: For much more on public opinion on the immigration issue and all the issues that we talked about this morning, Ipsos.com is where you can go. That's where you can find the work of Cliff Young and his colleagues there. Cliff Young, we do always appreciate your time.
2: Thank you.
4: 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This is in Arlington, Texas, in the Dallas-Fort Worth area. We expect this program to get underway very shortly. They are bringing Medal of Honor recipients out right now, and we expect the president after that. When he arrives, we will bring this to you live on C-SPAN Radio.
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7: 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On September 11, 2001, nearly 3,000 people lost their lives in the attacks on the World Trade Center, the Pentagon, and near Shanksville, Pennsylvania. 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And then live coverage from the 9/11 memorials in New York, the Pentagon, and the National Flight 93 Memorial in Shanksville, Pennsylvania. 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Watch live coverage Friday, September 11, from 6 a.m. to 10 p.m. Eastern on the C-SPAN networks.
4: Now to Arlington, Texas, where President Trump is speaking at the National Medal of Honor Museum.
8: Well, please see. Good afternoon and welcome to the National Medal of Honor Museum. Only in America do we get the privilege and joy of pursuing our dreams because 40 million men and women have put on that uniform, have raised their right hand, and have dedicated their lives to keeping us free. Fewer than 4,000 of those have received the Medal of Honor. Just 65 are alive today, and 16 are here with us. Please rise one more time and join me in showing appreciation for these incredible individuals and all who have served our country. Thank you. You are seated today in what has been voted the number one best new museum in America and one of the seven most beautiful new museums in the world. We are thrilled this stunning place has received such recognition, but it wasn't built for awards. It was built as a vault for the values enshrined in our country's highest award, the Medal of Honor. This is not a war museum. This is a museum about heart, about courage, about sacrifice and patriotism. It holds the stories of ordinary individuals who have done extraordinary things, who risked everything and sacrificed themselves for our country, for people they would never meet, to protect a democracy that many wouldn't live to see fully realized. It holds the stories of our nation's greatest heroes, who they are, and why they did what they did. Yes, it was built to honor them and preserve their stories, but its true purpose is to carry their values across the nation and inspire the next generation of character-driven leaders. The National Medal of Honor Museum is one piece of a three-part project that everyone in this room has helped bring to life in such an impressive way. The museum is the vault of the values of the Medal of Honor, but the Griffin Institute, just down the hall, is the vehicle by which we share them and espouse them across the country. The values of courage and sacrifice, commitment and integrity, citizenship and patriotism, with the nation inspiring young people and rising leaders to live lives of characters. And today, just a year in, we have reached over 300,000 students in over 29,000 schools, and we're just getting started. The third piece of this historic project is the National Medal of Honor Monument, which today makes a giant leap forward toward becoming a reality. We have so many distinguished guests in this room with us today, and we are so glad that you are here, that there are two in this room that enjoy and should enjoy a very special recognition because we wouldn't be here today without them. First, Congressman Blake Moore of Utah. Blake has been a champion for the National Medal of Honor Monument since he first arrived in Congress in 2021. Our initial monument bill was the first piece of legislation he ever sponsored as a freshman congressman. Thank you, Blake. And ironically, the Herschel Woody Williams National Medal of Honor Monument Location Act, which brings us here today, was the first bill ever sponsored by Senator Jim Justice of West Virginia. Thank you, Senator Justice. And the legislation is named for a proud son of West Virginia, Medal of Honor recipient Woody Williams. Please join me in thanking these incredible men and all that you have done to get this project across the finish line. Thank you again. I have been asked many times why this project hasn't already been built and why it doesn't exist already. And every time I answer, I think it is because our country needs it now more than ever before. This is a prime example of unity. It's a prime example of impact, about courage and its sacrifice. And it takes those values to bring all of us together across the aisle, side by side, for our country. You know, you don't need to look much further than this piece of legislation. It had the unifying power to bring everybody together. It took 8 votes over the past 6 years to come to fruition to be able to sign it here today. 8 votes, and every single one of them had unanimous approval. That does not happen in Washington. Unanimous approval. That just does not happen. That is the inspirational power of the Medal of Honor, and that is why this project matters. And now, without further delay, it is my pleasure to introduce our very special guest. He is a strong supporter of our military, a true and trusted friend of the Medal of Honor, and the 45th and the 47th President of the United States of America, Donald J. Trump.

0: This event happening at the National Medal of Honor Museum in Dallas.
1: Wow. This is a very nice place, Charlotte. Good job. What a good job. Your parents are so proud of you. They're beaming. I don't know if they're beaming about me, but they're beaming about you. I could see it. But I'm thrilled to be here at the National Medal of Honor Museum. It's got a great reputation already all over the world, but it's very special for all of us, but it's very special for me to be here. It's an American treasure devoted to the best and bravest warriors of our country. And frankly, it's really the best they've ever produced. The 3,536 recipients of the Congressional Medal of Honor. And as you probably heard, we have a few more coming your way. Very brave people. Since opening last year, this museum has already welcomed over 100,000 visitors. I want to thank the chair of the National Medal of Honor Museum Foundation, and she's a respected woman all over. She's got great genetics, I have to tell you. Great genetics. She's got great blood. I'm a big blood person. I believe in blood. You don't get better than those two. You don't get better than those two, Charlotte. So I just want to thank you for the great job you've done, and I want to thank Jerry. He's been a friend of mine for a long time. I refuse to say how long because you're going to say we're old people. I don't want to do that, Jerry. We want to be young, Jerry. And I want to thank Jean. She's a phenomenal woman, respected all over the planet, frankly. Thank you very much, Jean. It's a great honor to be with you and your family and the board of directors. Thank you. And thanks as well to Speaker Mike Johnson. Is he around here someplace? Where is ours? Oh, I love my speaker. He gets more approved with a majority of two than any man, and it's really a majority of one because one always votes. There's something wrong with him. He's cuckoo. He always votes against us. It doesn't matter. It could be voter ID he'll vote against. But so we have really a majority of one, maybe two. But he's a fantastic guy, Mike, and he's a friend of mine, Mike Johnson. And Senator Jim Justice, he's been my friend long before he ran for office. Where's Big Jim? He's the biggest senator in the history of the Senate. He could play for the Cowboys right now, offensive line only. I think offensive line. But he's been my friend for a long time. And another friend of mine, a guy who I was really friendly with, and then we got into a scuffle because we were running against each other. And we got along so long. I mean, the press was asking, will you two guys ever fight? I said, don't worry, it'll happen. But right now we get along. And we remember that, Ted? We got along so well. Long into the campaign, he was tough. And then we started fighting. We fought like hell. Took about 2 years to recuperate. And he's been my very dear friend. And he's been with me on everything. And I'm with him and everything. And we ran together. And we had the greatest victories, right? The greatest victories. And we have to do that again for Ken. We said last night, I said, Ken, I don't want to embarrass you, but I don't agree with a lot of things. But you're the greatest attorney general we've ever had, and that alone should carry him. I said, I'm not sure if I like your look. I'm not sure if I like the way you dress. I don't like the way you talk. But you're the greatest attorney general, so therefore, that's the only thing that matters, Jerry, right? He's the best attorney general in the country. And we have the wall because of him. We have so much because of him. We have the best numbers in terms of what happened and illegal immigrants pouring into your country and your state. And he's done such a great job. So I think it's going to work out very well. We had a great night last night. After I'm finished here, we're going back over to the arena. And the interim, they've never done it. We had the midterm convention. They've never had it. Nobody knew what the hell I was talking about. I said, you know, everyone talks about the midterms, but we never have a convention. Why don't we try having a convention? We immediately picked this. I would have used the stadium, but I was a little bit concerned about filling that one up. The one last night, we packed it. That was packed, and we'll be back a lot. It's a special place. Dallas is special. Texas is special. So I want to thank Ted Cruz, and I want to thank Representatives Blake Moore, John McGuire, Mike Kennedy, Warren Davidson, all great people, Bruce Westerman, and Roger Williams, a very, very brave guy Roger is. They came at him pretty strong, right, Roger? And you looked him in the eye, but pretty tough cookie and a good guy. Been my friend for a long time. We're also pleased to be joined by the mayor of Arlington, Texas, Jim Ross. Thank you, Jim. Doing a good job. And Texas State Senator Phil King and the Council General of a place called Qatar. It's a little under siege right now, but you're going to be just fine. Don't worry about it. You're going to be perfect. And, of course, we're privileged to have with us 15 of the 65 living recipients of the Congressional Medal of Honor. You know, I've never said this. I told Jerry a long time ago. The thing I really want is I want for myself a Congressional Medal of Honor, and I've studied it, and I will give it to myself. I have no problem, but I'm not allowed to. Can you believe it? The one thing I'm not allowed to do, I would give myself, so it would make it, instead of 15, we'd have 16. But I'm not allowed to do that. Now, you know, the sad part about saying that to all of that, look at all that fake news back there. But the sad part is that they'll now go and they'll say, Donald Trump wanted the Congressional Medal of Honor. They don't say that, I kid. One thing in the world of politics, you can't be sarcastic. You can't have any fun. You can't do anything that you think is cute. Because it was so. Tonight, the story will be that Donald Trump wants the Congressional Medal of Honor for himself. I'm only kidding. Actually, I'm not kidding. I would like to. I can think of no other thing. We have the civilian version, which is the Presidential Medal of Freedom. And that's, I don't know, it's a very, very powerful thing. But when I see the recipients of the Congressional Medal, those that are living, many are dead. They died. And they died in battle. Some of the battles, I read inscriptions of what took place. The level of bravery is incredible. The nice part about the Presidential Medal of Honor is the people are in good health. In other words, they get it because they wanted sports or they wanted something. But they don't have to get shot. And they don't have to go through the trauma that you people have gone through, because what you've gone through is incredible. The bravery inspires us all. This year, we're celebrating the 250th anniversary of our nation's founding. And it's only because of courageous patriots like those honored at this museum. It's incredible. I have to say, you know, Charlotte is too modest. This was rated. I read it in a magazine 2 weeks ago when I heard I was coming. They say it's the best, I think, the best new, most beautiful new museum built in this country in many, many years. It's a big statement. But, and it's a tribute to you and your group and your directors. And your architect, who's excellent, by the way. I know him very well from New York. He did some great buildings. But America has endured the 2.5 centuries that we've done it well. And I will just say, bringing it right up to the present, our country is right now very strong. We have over $2.1 trillion being invested in our country. No country ever, no matter where, no matter what country, has ever even come close to that. We have close to $21 trillion, actually. And it's coming in at levels that nobody's ever seen before. That number will be changing next month. And we could even hit $24-25 trillion. That's even a lot of money for Jerry, right, Jerry? That's a lot of money. That's a lot of football players. But, and that's what's happening is, you know, we went years without building a car plant in the United States. Now we're building many, many car plants. Toyota just announced they're leaving Mexico. We have, many of the others. General Motors just announced a massive plant. Ford, the same thing. It's actually amazing what's happening. Honda's coming in. They're all coming in, and I say they're coming in because of what I used to say it's my favorite word, but I don't say that anymore. You've heard that story. Because the press just kills me. I said, my favorite word is tariff. And they said, what about your wife? What about your family? What about God? What about religion? He's a terrible human being when tariff is his favorite. So I made it my fifth favorite word, and now I'm okay. But the numbers that we're taking in are incredible, because when you come in and you build your plant in the United States, including in Arlington and Texas and anywhere you want in the United States, there is no tariff. So rather than paying 25, 50, 100, sometimes they go crazy, you go 250. Rather than doing that, or rather than saying we don't want to trade with you because your country's taken advantage of us, like we have a country a little bit to the north, which has been taken advantage of us for many years. But rather than doing that, we do something, and it just worked out so well. The numbers are, nobody's ever seen it like it. Now, just so you understand, other countries have done this to us for years, and that's why they were successful. But we've never had a period of time where we have this kind of investment, this kind of building, the building projects. Hundreds and hundreds of factories and plants are being built, and other things are being built all over the country. And very shortly, though exciting for me, I'll sign into law the Herschel Woody Williams National Medal of Honor Monument Location Act. It's a long name, but that's a very long name. But it's an important name, authorizing the National Medal of Honor Museum Foundation to establish a brand new monument in Washington, D.C., which is now one of the safest cities. By the way, our capital 2 years ago was one of the most unsafe cities in the country. Now it's one of the safest cities in the country. It's the way it should be. Our National Guard was unbelievable. We don't play games anymore. And we've cleaned it. It's spotless. We got rid of all the graffiti over monuments that haven't been touched in 40, 50, 60 years. Monuments, fountains, everything. We have, it's amazing. We did 82 of them, Jerry. We took care of 82 of them. I showed you the bridge, the Arlington Memorial Bridge. Your daughter wanted to have that bridge for herself so she could do some. I said, I'm sorry. I think this one's taken. That's why I'm glad we had the little. But we're going to find you an even better location, okay? But we had 82 monuments and statues and fountains that we've made. I mean, taking them from horrible-looking, in all cases, horrible red graffiti. Red and green. They like red and green. And some of it seeps into this beautiful limestone and marble. And you think that was easy getting it out. It wasn't. But some of those things are looking so beautiful, more beautiful than when they were built many years ago. And in terms of crime, the crime rate's way down. It's down to a level that's one of the safer cities. But we removed over 5,000 criminals. Many of them came through the open border policy of Sleepy Joe Biden. It had open border for the world to come in. Let everybody come into our country. They emptied their jails. They emptied all of their mental institutions into our country. And, you know, Texas was right at the forefront of this disaster. But they had a person interviewed the other day on a television, one of the network news programs. And the person said, we lived in hell 2 years ago. They were on the border. And this person, a beautiful man and wife, sort of like 40 years old, and they were living in hell. And he said, when President Trump got elected, it all changed. It's like we live in a different place now. We were being accosted. We were being run over by people pouring across, dangerous people, too, in many cases, pouring across the border. Now we haven't seen anybody in a year and a half. It's been pretty amazing, Ted, what we've done on the border. And it's my honor, and it brought your state back. But all that can disappear very quickly. You put a Talafrico in, or you put any one of these people in, these people that don't know what the hell they're doing. And even if they do, you know, some are very smart. They're radical left. They have crazy policies. Some are not smart at all. But he would be a disaster for this country. So we are dedicating all of the receipts of our, all of the money that we're taking. There's a lot of additional money. And money, even today, I got so many calls of people that heard I was going to be here. They said, we want to make a contribution. So you'd have a lot of money pouring in. I don't know, Charlie, you probably don't need it, but do you need it? Okay. Then I'm going to have them send it, okay? They've got plenty. But this monument, this is a monument now, I think, will be entirely funded by private donations and located in the heart of our nation's capital near the Lincoln Memorial. We will find you an even better location. I know the location you're talking about. It just happens to be taken. But we're going to find you an even better location. I think I have an idea that you like even better. I got very familiar with the land. I like real estate. I got very familiar with D.C. land. But the bill creating this beautiful new monument is named for one of the most beloved Medal of Honor recipients, the late, great Woody Williams. When he died, Woody was the last surviving recipient from World War II, one of the most dangerous jobs of war, and that's operating a flamethrower. They say it's one of the most dangerous jobs, very dangerous for the people on the other end, too, I can tell you. But it's I'm going to have to ask somebody why, but they say it's like an unbelievably important, unbelievably dangerous. In the Battle of Iwo Jima, he carved a path to American victory, literally carved a path so soldiers could get in and win. Through a deadly gauntlet of enemy strongholds, back and forth he went. He just kept going back and forth. They said, Woody, take it easy. No, no, I can't. I have to clear the path. And one machine gun nest after another, he knocked out. And he did it for hours and hours. People said they've never seen anything quite like it. Out of the 300 flamethrower operators, you had 300 flamethrower operators on Iwo Jima, they had a casualty rate of substantially over 90%. So, like I said, it's dangerous. And Woody was one of the few who survived, but he survived with a lot of trauma. We're joined today.
2: A speech at the National Medal of Honor Museum.
1: Woody's family, great family, thank you for all being here as we sign this bill honoring Woody and more than 3,500 other true American patriots. Would you stand up, please? Woody's family, thank you. Thank you. Thank you very much. Great. That's also good genetics, you know. I was saying to Charlotte, you have good genetics, too. History is made of the biographies of brave, and America trusts every warrior to answer with courage. And when duty calls, they're there. These people are there. They're there faster than probably any of us in this room would want to be there, except for the Medal of Honor winners, of which we have some of the best. But those honored in this museum did more than answer the call. They stormed into hellfire and crushed America's enemies. They had bravery like few people could even think of having. They carried the wounded out of battle on their own backs. They carried them back and forth. I have stories that, as I had the honor of giving out a lot of Medal of Honors, and some of the stories, I'm reading them. I like to be a little prepared, so I'd study it a little bit before I went up there and discussed it. And I said, boy, these people are brave. But they gave their bodies as shields for their brothers in arms. They stood in the way of bullets purposely, just standing just like this and taking bullets. And it's amazing. These are amazing. I see why Charlotte's so committed to it, you know, because it's just, you just don't meet people like this. They stood tall when their country needed heroes, and we will remember them all for what they did. That's all the people in this room and all of those great Medal of Honor winners that are no longer with us. With this museum and a new monument in Washington, D.C., America will never, ever forget what they did and what they risked and how much they risked, what they've meant to their families and what they've meant to our country. And I want to thank you all once again, and I really want to congratulate Charlotte Jones and the entire Jones family for their incredible dedication to the museum. And also, I know it was very important to Charlotte. She's got a board of directors, and I know some of them from a different life. And you have a very fine board of directors, I must say, a very good one. And I'm just very proud of, Jerry Jones has been somebody that I've known so long, and I just have such great respect for him. And Gene is an incredible woman, respected by everybody. That's a family. This is a family that's very, very special. So it's an honor for me to be here with you. And great. I wasn't supposed to be doing this today, Jerry, because I am busy as hell. But when they called, I said, I got to just forget about this, okay? And I'm going to do this. So Charlotte's going to come up. She's going to say a few more words, and I'm going to then receive, I think you're getting, somebody said, Trump is receiving an honor. I'll take it. Maybe it's the Congressional Medal of Honor. All right. And I just want to let you know that we'll go back to Washington. We're going to get you all set up. We're going to get you the best site in all of Washington. I think our speaker may be very instrumental in that, too. Right, Mike? And when the speaker talks, everybody listens. So Charlotte, come on up. Thank you.

0: Yeah, we'll take it. Come on, Jim. He's got the good size for the team, Jerry. I don't know. I'm not sure about the movement. Huh? That great guy. You ready, Charlotte?
1: Sure.
0: Yeah.

0: And, Mr. President, thank you again for being at the National Medal of Honor Museum in Arlington, Texas today to sign this very special piece of legislation. But before you depart, I would like to make a special presentation. So I'm excited to share with everyone here the incredible news that you have graciously agreed to become one of our honorary directors. We are thrilled to add you to the amazing bipartisan group of commanders-in-chief. Thank you so much, Mr. President. Yes. And finally, I am happy to now present you our Foundation's Champion of Honor Award. This is with sincere appreciation and gratitude, the National Medal of Honor Museum Foundation recognizes President Donald J. Trump as a champion of honor for his unwavering commitment to preserving and sharing the legacies of the Medal of Honor recipients, his tireless effort to ensure the Medal of Honor and those who received it are celebrated nationally, and for his unconditional support of the Herschel Woody Williams National Medal of Honor Monument Location Act, ensuring recipients of our nation's highest decoration for valor in combat are permanently recognized on the National Mall in Washington, D.C. Thank you, Mr. President, and thank you to all of us joining today. We ask that you please remain in your seats until the President has departed the building. Thank you, Mr. President. We appreciate you being here.
1: President Trump speaking at the National Medal of Honor Museum in Arlington, Texas. More from the President and the Vice President coming up this evening. They're both speaking on day two of the Republican midterm convention in Dallas, Texas. 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And in just a minute or two, we'll be taking your calls and comments ahead of that event. 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
2: AP News, I'm Ed Donahue. President Trump is promising rebate checks to some Americans. He says the Biden administration overcharged for Affordable Care Act exchange fees.
3: In a video released by the White House, the president gave no evidence while accusing the Biden administration of collecting and keeping user fees from insurance companies that consumers then paid through higher premiums.
4: Nearly 1 million hardworking Americans in 30 states will soon be getting refunds of $500 each.
3: Critics call that a gimmick, with ACA insurance costs skyrocketing for many under the second Trump administration. It's unclear where the money will come from and whether it requires congressional approval. The announcement comes a day after the president promised every American adult $5,000 if Republicans hold their congressional majorities in November. Sagar Magani, Washington.
2: Ukrainian President Volodymyr Zelensky is in Canada. Ukraine faces pressure from Russia's air war, which is targeting its power grid. Prime Minister Mark Carney announced an aid package for critical air defense interceptors to help Ukraine and Zelensky buy natural gas.
5: We're thankful for the energy support, also air defense. I know the decision. I'm so thankful. I will not spoil it now. I will not. It's your decision, but this is a decision for our lives. This is very important package of air defense. This is crucial.
2: Jimmy Kimmel says the Federal Communications Commission has threatened his show. An interview with James Tallarico, a Democratic candidate for Senate in Texas, will now air on YouTube instead of ABC. Tallarico's interview with Stephen Colbert in February was moved from CBS online. Green Bay Packers running back Josh Jacobs pleaded no contest to misdemeanor charges from a May altercation with his girlfriend. This is AP News.
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6: Day two from Dallas. With control of the Senate and House at stake in this year's elections, President Trump and his party are making their final unified pitch to convince voters to vote Republican in November. Last night, President Trump promised $5,000 checks to every adult American if Republicans maintain their hold on the House and the Senate. Tonight, President Trump is due to speak again, along with Vice President J.D. Vance. C-SPAN's live coverage continues for day two from Dallas for the midterm convention, the only TV network bringing you every speech and every moment without talking heads or interruptions. Over the next hour, we'll preview the day ahead, but we also want to hear from all of you. Have you already made up your mind for this November election? Will this convention convince you one way or the other? Who do you want to hear from and what do you want to hear? Republicans 202-748-8921. Democrats 202-748-8920. Independents, all others, 202-748-8922. And you can also join us by text at 202-748-8903. Include your first name, city and state. At the table, we have Bob Cusack, who's executive editor with the Washington Examiner. And we're also joined by Jessica Taylor, who is Cook Political Report's Senate and Governor's editor. Thank you both for being here.
7: Thank you.
6: Bob, let's begin with a reminder to our viewers. Why are Republicans holding a two-day convention?
7: Political momentum. That's number one. Number two would be they want to make some news. They want to attract headlines, and they want to have good headlines. Yesterday, I think the big news was Senator Fetterman and how he made that video. That was a big surprise. They kept that under wraps. That was really the big news of yesterday. And I think, obviously, the news is going to be made probably by Trump. I'm not sure what he's going to say. They didn't say last night because he spoke for more than 100 minutes. But he'll be doing his greatest hits and trying to really capture what they did, the promises kept, and they won't mention promises they haven't kept, like on gas prices.
6: Mm-hmm. A little more detail maybe on those $5,000 checks that he's promising.
7: Yes. That's going to cost $1.35 trillion back of the envelope, and how that's going to actually happen. But remember, it's only if Republicans keep control of the House and Senate.
6: Jessica Taylor, what's at stake?
8: Republicans have an enthusiasm gap. This is the thing when I'm talking with Republican strategists that they worry about the most, that their voters will not come out. And so they are trying to do this to sort of, as Bob was saying, gen up enthusiasm to show people what literally is at stake, which is control of Congress and get people engaged. But it's the promises that Trump has not kept on the economy. And, you know, I've seen polling consistently that for as much as this White House wants to blame the previous administration, voters are holding them accountable for what's happening with the Iran war, with the economy. And it's not so much it's about the war per se, but it's that voters are connecting the war to the economy and that they know that that was the point in time when gas prices went up. And, you know, when I was talking with sources back in the spring, they said, you know, as long as it's wrapped up by Labor Day, we're okay. Well, Labor Day has come and gone. It's the official, unofficial campaign kickoff. We're having all of these speeches, and yet gas prices are still high. And I think even were the war to somehow miraculously be wrapped up, you're not going to see a marked drop in gas prices. I think that these things have just been painted on the voter psyche that it is just hard to overcome for Republicans at this point.
6: For more on what we'll hear from Republicans in Dallas, we're joined by Zach Kraft, who is the Dallas Midterm Convention spokesperson for the Republican National Committee. Zach, will we hear about the Iran war, oil and gas prices on day two of the Republican convention?
9: You know, thank you so much for having me on. Obviously, last night, you know, President Trump really put in perspective what this midterm is all about coming up in just under 2 months. The American people have a clear choice on the ballot between common sense policies from the Republicans and craziness from Democrats. President Trump spoke about the largest middle class tax cut in American history with the working families tax cut that put an additional $3,400 back into the pockets of hardworking Americans. He also touched on the border. We saw under Joe Biden what happens when Democrats have their way. They allowed millions of illegal immigrants into this country. Under President Trump, we are seeing the lowest number of illegal immigrant crossings in U.S. history. Also, when it comes to safe communities, President Trump delivered the largest drop in violent crime in 125 years. What are Democrats offering? They want to continue to defund the police and even abolish prisons. We've seen James Taurico, the Democrat Senate candidate here in Texas, say that. The contrast is clear, and the American people are going to hear that once again tonight.
6: Lots of buzz after the president promised each adult American $5,000 checks if Republicans maintain their majority in the House and the Senate. Will we hear more details about that today?
9: Yes, you're going to continue to hear President Trump talk about how he can help Americans with affordability and allow them to keep more of their hard-earned money. You will also hear that from Vice President J.D. Vance and the other fantastic speakers we have tonight. You know, just think about what no taxes on tips, no taxes on overtime actually means for hardworking Americans. You know, if you're a bartender, before you were having to pay an extra couple thousand dollars in taxes before no taxes on tips. President Trump got it done and delivered for the American people. Like I said, an additional $3,500 because of the working families tax cuts. If President Trump and Republicans maintain control of Congress, we will continue that progress and each American will receive $5,000. Go ask any American on the street what they will be able to do with that $5,000. It could mean, you know, working towards a down payment on their house, being able to put their kids through college. That is real money and it will have a major impact on Americans' lives.
8: By promising the $5,000 to each adult American, is the administration admitting that the economy is not good right now for people?
9: President Trump's priority has always been improving the lives of the American people. There is never a mission accomplished sense of, you know, we can stop cutting taxes, we can stop trying to improve American people's lives. President Trump is relentlessly fighting for you and everyday Americans to lower costs, allow you to keep more of your hard-earned money, allow every American to pursue the American dream, be able to buy a home, be able to start a family. He is constantly working on that mission, and there is never a point where he says, oh, we've returned, you know, an extra $3,500 to Americans, we can stop cutting taxes. Absolutely not. He's going to continue to bring down prices, continue to put more money back in the American people's pockets, and that is what he's done in the first 2 years, and that's what he would do over the next 2 years.
8: Politico's Inside Congress newsletter this morning reports that this payout, which would need to be approved by Congress, would dwarf the amount distributed during the COVID pandemic and likely explode the deficit. Trump did not detail how the checks would be financed, only that the money would be limited to citizens and be required to spend in the U.S. If the president follows through on such a plan, it would worsen inflation by further boosting consumer spending and supporting higher prices, which are already elevated due to the Iran war. How do you respond?
9: You know, this is just classic Washington nonsense. You know, when Joe Biden and the Democrats spent billions of dollars trying to give illegal immigrants free health care, there was never once a question of what's the impact going to be on the economy, what's the impact going to be on inflation. But all of a sudden, when you want to allow the American people to keep more of their hard-earned money, think about that. Every dollar spent in Washington is a tax dollar paid for by an American citizen. So the fact that President Trump wants to give those dollars back to the American citizens and not allow D.C. politicians to waste those dollars, now all of a sudden D.C. is up in arms about that. You know, this is exactly why people don't trust politicians. They know, your average American knows, they're going to treat their dollars with the highest care, and that's why President Trump wants to give those dollars back to the American people and allow them to spend it. Not, you know, more politicians in Washington who are going to try and give free health care to illegal immigrants, or, you know, under Biden we saw $20 million get sent to Iraq to try and fund a Sesame Street program in Iraq. Nobody ever questioned how we were going to fund that. But now that you want to give the money back to the American people, all of a sudden everyone's up in arms. It's nonsense.
8: Mr. Kraft, will we hear from any more Democrats tonight, day two of this convention?
9: You know, there's going to be a whole lot of surprises. It's going to be an electrifying night. Every time President Trump speaks, it's must-see television. The vice president is going to have a fantastic speech as well. You know, everyone's going to tune in, and you'll see some special announcements and maybe even a surprise announcement by President Trump to close the convention.
8: How much is this gathering costing?
9: You know, this is a great benefit for the Republican Party. Never before has there been a historic midterm convention like this where we are able to broadcast our message directly to the American people. And not just that, but for the first time in history, the American people are able to attend this convention. Usually these type of events are exclusive for, you know, party insiders and donors and elite. But President Trump has fought relentlessly for hardworking Americans throughout his career. So when he put on this first of its kind historic event, he wanted to make sure that everyday Americans could attend. And we have seen Texans, people from Dallas and all over this country who are filling this arena. You know, I was able to be on the floor with many of them last night. It was a once-in-a-lifetime experience for all of them, and I think you're hearing that from all the attendees.
8: Zach Kraft is the Dallas Midterm Convention spokesperson for the Republican National Committee. Thank you for joining us.
9: Hey, thank you so much.
8: Jessica Taylor, your reaction to what that was laid out there by Zach Kraft?
10: Well, I think that, you know, certainly Republicans are pointing to popular policies like no tax on tips. But I think that any benefit from that, you know, right at tax time this year was when the gas prices started going up. I think that that has just been dwarfed in the American people's minds, and they're worried about that they're not seeing food prices come down. If you're a farmer in Iowa, you're worried about the rising price of diesel and fertilizer. If you're a fisherman in Alaska, you're worried about diesel with your

0: enthusiasm, but I'm going to be looking in the next weeks or so to see if this is moving the polls, actually.
1: Do they sway independent voters or those low propensity voters to come out and vote? When you listen to Zach Kraft, mm-hmm. and the pivot, and this is Republicans doing this yesterday as well, the pivot to blame Biden.
2: Yeah. I don't think that works, because blaming Biden in 2024 definitely worked. And Republicans had a plan. They were like, okay, and they planned for months. They assumed, okay, let's assume we're going to have the House, Senate, and White House. They ended up winning the House, Senate, and White House. And they said, unlike 2017, our tax bill in 2025, we're going to get done by July 4th. Mm-hmm. So there's more of an economic runway to see the positive effects of it. Because in 2017, they passed the tax bill in December. And they said that was too late. Okay. And there were some signs that the economy was getting better. But guess what? The Iran war happened, and that has just taken over both the headlines as well as the price of diesel, and that's what's just, I think, getting in the way of the Republican plans, and that's why they are underdogs going into November.
1: One of the key takeaways from last night's first night of this Republican midterm convention was President Trump promising those $5,000 check to every adult American if Republicans hold their majority in the House and in the Senate. Here he is from last night.
3: A president.
2: See, and neither party is doing it, and both parties are to blame for this $40 trillion. Trump has not shown an interest in significantly reducing the deficit or the debt. He's made promises that he has not kept on that, going back to the first term. But he has company. Other presidents have also said they were going to reduce the debt, and it's only gone up. Obviously, COVID was an emergency, and Congress spent a lot of money there. But again, getting this type of proposal through a narrowly divided Congress, even if they defy the conventional wisdom and history and somehow hold on to both the House and Senate, that's going to be tough to pass. And it's something that maybe some independents and some Republicans think, I'm going to get $5,000. I wouldn't be spending that money just yet.
1: Roger Marshall, who is a senator from Kansas up for reelection, mm-hmm. Posted on X, comment, how will you spend that $5,000 Trump dividend where Republicans win in November? You have Igor Babak, who writes for the Washington Sun, saying that the Senate budget chair, Ron Johnson from Wisconsin, said he'd consider Trump's $5,000 dividend idea, quote, within the framework of tax simplification and paired with offsets. I'm always happy to consider allowing taxpayers to keep more of their hard-earned money within the framework of the tax.
0: Yeah, I mean, Ron Johnson is a fiscal conservative, and I think he, if anyone, is going to realize that this has to be offset somehow. And so I think, you know, Trump can come up there and promise all of these things, but the reality of getting it through is going to be very difficult. And unless there is some major shift in the political ecosystem, Democrats are headed to win the House. We at the Political Report see at least an 80% chance of that right now. I think the Senate is a toss-up, but one that perhaps still slightly tilts toward Republicans. So we could see a divided chamber. But if Democrats have both chambers, then President Trump's last 2 years are going to be as a lame duck.
1: C-SPAN's Kate Michael is on the ground at the American Airlines Center in Dallas. Kate, who do you have with you?
4: Yes, Greta, I do. I have Representative Dan Muser here with me from Pennsylvania. Now, you got a nice shout out from the stage yesterday from Dave McCormick. Were you expecting that?
5: Oh, I don't know if I was expecting it, but I certainly appreciated that Senator Dave McCormick, my very good friend, recognized the work that we did together in helping bring together an agreement with U.S. Steel and a huge investment from Nippon Steel. But it was the president who, in the end, made the deal better. And that's all I asked from him from the very beginning. And with Dave McCormick's help, I mean, Dave's a leader. When Dave brings his resources to a project to accomplish, you always want him on your side. And so it was just nice to see. And his speech was amazing, right? And then starting off with John Fetterman coming out, really an historic, particularly in these days, relationship of respect and friendship, but largely respect for John Fetterman to say, hey, I'm here to say the right thing, not necessarily the party thing, the partisan political thing, but I'm just going to let you know that Dave McCormick is a strong, solid, great, you know, American. And that's what he did. So it was all terrific. And we had some great speakers. My friend Rob Bresnahan, who's running for re-election in the 8th, he did an outstanding job as well, talking about the work he

0: he's done with hospital, rural health care funding and transportation funding, and what he's doing for the agricultural community. So, you know, a great enthusiastic crowd. You know, there was a lot of questions. Oh, are a lot of people going to come in? Is members not coming? No, we have most of our members here, Republican members, and this is a great convention.
1: So why did you think it was important? You're also running for re-election. Why did you think it was important for you to be here in person when some of your colleagues did choose not to come?
0: Well, many of my colleagues chose not to come because they might be in seats that aren't that much of a challenge, or they are extreme challenges, so every day counts campaigning in the district. But for the most part, like I said, we got a great turnout, even for the presidential convention. You don't get everybody coming in. So I just felt it was important for these purposes. We had a media here, and it really gives us an unfiltered ability to provide the information on the work that we've done, the work that we will do, and compare that to what was done by the left. And that's what this vote coming up is about. Are we going to continue on the path of strong national security, strengthening our economy, bringing common sense solutions to our society, such as no boys playing in girls' sports, or are we going to go back to the days of Joe Biden and Kamala Harris with open borders and fentanyl entering our country and high taxes and heavy spending, much more than is occurring today, and weakening our military and just a, you know, for lack of a better word, a woke outlook? But what's even worse, they're now stating they're going to take where Biden, Kamala Harris were taking us to another level, right? I mean, they voted the other day against keeping the Supreme Court at 9. They've been saying how they want to stack it. They voted against an anti-socialism resolution we passed. So they're all stating how they want socialism. They think socialism is a wonderful thing. You got senator candidates like El Sayed over in Michigan stating how supporting the idea that 9/11 was something America deserved. They don't denounce a podcast guy like Piker, who hates America and has stated that many times. And yet, they excommunicate their own people, such as John Fetterman, and recently two members last week, who voted to allow the socialism vote to take place. I mean, they're just extreme. They're just extreme. It's like Biden Harris on steroids, where they want to take this country, and the voters are going to decide. Do they want common sense, or do they want crazy?
1: You've mentioned a couple of times the fact that John Fetterman did introduce Dave McCormick, and there were some other moments yesterday, including the president saying that he would give a $5,000 dividend to every American if Republicans kept both houses of Congress. What do you think are the highlights of this, and what are you expecting to hear today?
0: There's been some great highlights. The president is the ultimate, I think, speech giver and showman. I've been to many, many of his rallies, many up in Pennsylvania. Yesterday, it was excellent. You know, he talked about the work to be done. He talked about what we're going to do in the future. And yes, he talked about the hard left that used to be the Democrat Party, the Socialist Democrat Party, has taken. But he also kept it fun. The president likes having fun. You know, when you work 24/7, you got to inject some fun into your work. And I think the president has always done that, even when he was in the private sector. So that was a highlight. J.D. is going to be speaking tonight. He spoke to our Pennsylvania and multi-state caucus meeting this morning, or conference this morning. He was fantastic. I mean, he is articulate. He is on message. I agree with his policies. You know, you're mentioning the $5,000 dividend or rebate, if you will, that the president mentioned. That was a bit of a surprise to me anyway and others. The president looks at things differently. You know, he looks at taxpayer dollars as not government dollars, but the people's dollars. And if there's an ability to provide back higher income tax returns, higher levels of rebate, he could have been referencing with the tariff rebate that he's been talking about, and one, so maybe some of the funding would come from there. But he thinks out of the box, and he wants to drive this economy, and he wants to strengthen our economy, strengthen our national security. He's all about leaving a legacy. He's all about doing the best he can now and leaving a legacy that people can be proud of. I mean, it's something people don't really realize about our president. He wants the American people to be proud of him, and that comes from being successful for the American people.
1: Now, a lot of people have been calling this midterm convention Trumpapalooza. And even yesterday from the podium, he said, pretend that I am on the ballot in these midterms.
0: Yeah.
1: Do you think that, what do you think about that? And do you think that that is good for the Republicans to control Congress?
0: Yeah, it is. And the Trumpapalooza thing, I haven't used that yet, but I like it. It sounds good. But look, he brought out the vote in 2024. It was too big to rig. We had huge turnout. The numbers were off the charts in Pennsylvania and elsewhere. If Republicans, independent-minded people, people who are really for are strengthening our country, not tearing it down and rebuilding it in an unrecognizable way, which is what the left really wants to do, all those individuals need to come out. And if them thinking that or feeling as if the president is on the ballot, because indirectly he is, his agenda is on the ballot, his policies for the next 2 years are on the ballot. So if Republicans, like I said, independents, even traditional Democrats, because this is not your father's Democrat Party that exists today, come out and vote for strengthening America, meaning for Republicans in the House. You know, we have a big state House race as well in Pennsylvania and Senate race to an extent. So that's what's meant by it, that come out and vote like it's 1776.
1: Congressman Meeser, thank you very much for being with us.
0: Thanks, Katie.
1: Thank you, Greta.
0: And you know what? Thanks to C-SPAN for being here and doing all this. Really, it matters. The more informed our electorate it is, the more likely they will vote for Republicans. That's what I believe.
2: If you get that last part, I lose it.
3: All right. Sorry. All right. Thanks, Kate Michael, on there, on the floor there of the convention hall in Dallas. Jessica Taylor, Pennsylvania Republicans were thrilled with John Fetterman in that video yesterday. Democrats from Pennsylvania were not so thrilled.
4: Yeah.
3: Madeline Dean, who's from Pennsylvania, was on the Washington Journal this morning. Here's what she had to say.
5: But before we leave John Fetterman, you said he lost you. Do you think it's time for him to leave the Democratic Party, become a Republican?
6: Oh, I don't care one way or another. What it is time for him to do is represent Pennsylvania the way he ran, with the values that he ran on. I had the chance, John, to run against John Fetterman in the winter of 2018 before I had an opportunity to run for Congress. And we got along. We were going all over Pennsylvania in a lousy set of winter weeks. And I really came to know and like him. Sadly, the work that he is doing now as senator does not reflect those same values. It'll be up to John whether or not he changes parties. But for right now, it is obvious when you go or you appear at this location for this farcical two-day convention that is entirely about Mr. Trump and not about the American people, I'm disappointed in John. I'm also disappointed in the votes that he cast along the way in support of this president, in support of his secretary nominees, so many of whom are incapable of doing the work. I'm really disappointed that he has allowed this president, with his vote, to continue this reckless war when he never came to Congress. We have the Article I responsibility to declare war, and now we are 6.5 months at war, and John supported that. So that's where I part company with John. What John does is up to him. I know my constituents are livid.
3: Jessica Taylor, a lot of heat on John Fetterman today.
4: Who is up in 2028. And he's definitely going to face a primary challenge. I question whether he even runs again. Does he switch parties? Because that could change Democrats' calculation this fall. They need 4 seats right now for a majority. But if Fetterman switches parties, do they need 5 for a cushion to ward off that potential scenario? So John Fetterman is absolutely a wild card, not just in these next elections, but in these coming midterms.
7: There are private conversations that are definitely going on between Republicans and John Fetterman. Now, Fetterman has said he's going to stay a Democrat, but his actions say something else. And what he did yesterday was another indication that maybe he doesn't become a Republican, maybe he becomes an independent, maybe he doesn't run at all. Maybe he just decides, I don't like this job. And I remember on a C-SPAN show asking Joe Manchin years ago, has Mitch McConnell ever approached you about switching parties? And then Senator Manchin said, all the time. Mm-hmm. But he said, because of my position on health care and taxes, I would not become a Republican. Now, he did leave the Democratic Party, mm-hmm. but he did not caucus with the Republicans, right. And he became independent. So, but he is also dismayed at the direction of the Democratic Party, as Fetterman is. So this Fetterman is the drama, and if it is a 51-49, 50-50 split, all eyes will be on Fetterman post-election. I don't expect him to do anything as far as changing parties or leaving the Democratic Party between now and November 3rd. Mm-hmm. But watch out afterward. That's going to be one to watch. And they're dangling stuff, I'm sure, yes. to say, listen, you can run in 2028. We'll clear the field. Mm-hmm. Maybe we'll give you a chairmanship. And that is very enticing. And we've seen members do that and flip.
4: We've seen a Pennsylvania senator do that
7: before,
4: too.
7: That's right.
4: Arlen Specter.
7: Yes.
3: That's right. That's right. It is day two of the Republican convention in Dallas, and we are here for it on C-SPAN. We are delivering live, uninterrupted, unfiltered coverage. We are about 30 minutes out from the start of today's convention. And President Trump will speak again, a double dose of the president over this two-day convention, with approval ratings at 42% from a morning consult poll that was conducted recently. His disapproval rating at about 55%. When asked about the economy in that same poll, only 38% approve of his handling of the economy, while 54% disapprove. And on national security, the numbers aren't much better. 46% approve and 46% disapprove. Bob Cusack?
7: Those are bad numbers. There's no doubt about it. It's the number one indicator on midterms are those numbers, especially on the economy. And again, Republicans thought, okay, when we get into office in 2025, the big, beautiful bill is going to be, it's going to improve the economy. And we're going to sell that in the election year, but they have been hampered. And we did a 10-part series on Big Beautiful Bill. We interviewed many players, including Senate Majority Leader John Thune. And John Thune said there have been a lot of, quote-unquote, distractions so that they have not been able to sell the Big Beautiful Bill as much as they wanted. And what have those distractions been? Well, there have been controversies. There's been the war and obviously the Epstein files. Right after he signed the Big Beautiful Bill into law, they were in the Situation Room 2 weeks later. Maggie Haberman and my former colleague Jonathan Swan reported in their book, Regime Change, and they were talking about, with J.D. Vance and the president and other big principals, how they're going to deal with the Epstein files. So really the message has been very muddled for the GOP.
3: Tonight the president will speak, as we noted, two nights in a row. J.D. Vance, the vice president, is also among the notable speakers. It also includes the House Speaker, Mike Johnson, the HHS Secretary Kennedy, Donald Trump Jr. We also have Senator Ted Cruz on the docket, Representative Lisa McClain, who's part of Republican leadership, Mike Rogers, who's running for that open Senate seat in Michigan, Representative Mike Lawler, who's in a competitive House race from New York, and the former White House spokesperson, Carolyn Leavitt. She'll also be at the podium tonight. The themes, education and faith, Charlie Kirk's impact 1 year after he was killed, 9/11 remembrance, the GOP policy agenda, as well as anti-corruption efforts and fraud prevention. Larry in Florida, Democratic caller, let's hear from you. What are your thoughts on the Republicans holding this two-day convention?
8: Yes, first of all, I think that this business with the $5,000 is nothing more than a bribe. And because it's considered like a bribe or a threat, he should be impeached for that alone, just on that alone. Second of all, I thought Congress is in session, with the House of Representatives being in session, and what are they doing at a convention while they're supposed to be working, in Congress? And then third of all, I enjoy watching him because he's such a liar that everything he says is nothing but a big lie. And it's enjoyable because he doesn't even need to get a speechwriter because he says the same damn thing over and over and over again. There's nothing that changes. He brings up the egg business. You know, he knows nothing about that. It's just he's just one big joke. And it was my understanding, and I'm going to be 80 years old, it's my understanding that the president of the United States should be for everyone, that he's the president of all the people. Yet he continually, over and over and over again, not only knocks the Democrats, he calls them Democrats, and Joe Biden. And like I said, he's supposed to be the the president of all the people.
3: Okay.
8: So thank you for listening.
3: All right. Larry there, a Florida Democrat. We're going to go inside the convention hall next. We're joined by Marissa Schultz, who is the New York Post national political editor, on the ground inside the convention hall. Marissa Schultz, what is the mood like on day two?
9: Hi, great to be with you. Thanks for having me. The people here are excited. The people here are Trump's faithful. They've spent a lot of money to come here, time to come here, to fly into Dallas, to be on the convention floor and to really rally. So having a chance to be with other people like-minded, there's a lot of energy here. Last night, Trump spoke for nearly 2 hours. You could feel the electricity in the room where people were really excited by what he said. President Trump gave them what they wanted. They came out of the convention last night. We were asking them, my colleagues were asking them what they thought of this $5,000 dividend check that he was offering, and people were enthused. They thought it was great, and they came away feeling like they got what they needed by being here, with the excitement to go out and work for Republicans in the midterms.
3: Describe the convention hall for us. How much of the space is being used? How many people were there last night for day one, and what are they expecting for day two?
9: So this is an unconventional convention, as people have been calling it. This is the first time Republicans have done such an event for the midterm. But the feel of it is very much like a traditional presidential convention, where you have delegates on the floor, you have people, doing events on the sidelines. But it is smaller. It's a smaller footprint. Not as many people here as you would have for the 2024 convention, say. And you have, you have some open seats. There were open seats last night in the, what you would call, I guess, the nosebleed sections up in the upper bowl. So you have not, you don't have the same level of participation as you would for the presidential convention that's planned way in advance. People expect it, and they know it's coming.
3: We learned that there will be some surprises tonight, but we don't know what they are. Of course, it wouldn't be a surprise if we did. From your reporting on the ground, what have you learned?
9: I wish I could tell you all the surprises myself, but what I expect tonight would be a lot of focus on Charlie Kirk. This is the one-year anniversary of the shooting of Charlie Kirk, who was a conservative icon and a friend to many people in this administration. We're having Vice President Vance speak tonight. He is billed, at least, as the person who has the longest speech. We'll see what happens. Trump is going to speak after him this evening. Charlie Kirk and Vice President Vance were really good friends. Their wives are friends. I know Usha Vance had been a comfort to Erica Kirk after Charlie's shooting. So I would expect a lot of tonight and to be remembering him, and for the vice president to reflect on his friend. I'm also looking forward tonight to see a bit of like the 2028 vibes. When people in the Republican Party talk about who will be the successor, Vance, of course, is the obvious choice as the vice president, but a lot of people talk about Marco Rubio, too, as the Secretary of State and all the hats that he's wearing. Marco Rubio is not here tonight. He's been traveling abroad, so Vance will have the stage all to himself. And so beyond making the case for why Republicans need to be elected again in 2026, it'll be a bit of an audition for 2028. I mean, the people here are the ones that will be working hard for him, trying to elect him in 2028. And if he's successful with this crowd, ideally he's coming away with a connection with them, and they're feeling like he's the person who can carry the torch post-President Trump.
3: Marissa Schultz, national political editor for the New York Post. Thank you for your insights.
9: Thank you.
3: Let's pick up right there, Bob Cusack. What does this mean for J.D. Vance and his future tonight to be on the stage?
7: It's very important, without a doubt. He is likely to run, and he is certainly a front runner. Polls do show, depending on what poll you look at, Marco Rubio also popular, and and Ted Cruz, we're going to hear from, also is going to run, it looks like. I mean, if you look at the senators, I was counting up both on the Democratic side and the Republican side of senators who could run for president. I mean, I got over 10 easily. Mm-hmm. So who could? And so I think you're going to see at least 10th of the Senate running in 2028. More Democrats than Republicans, but Rand Paul has also indicated he might run again. Josh Hawley could run again. I mean, it's going to be a crowded field, but I do think it's very important for Vance. Remember, he's got a lot riding on this election. He's the finance chairman for the Republican Party, raising money. Unlike Marco Rubio, who, as Marissa said, is abroad, he's got to win. He's got to win the seat he vacated to become vice president. And so that's defeating former Senator Sherrod Brown in Ohio. And it'll be interesting how many races he mentioned. Does he mention that race tonight? So he's got a lot riding on the line, as does Ted Cruz. Ted Cruz basically finished second to Donald Trump in 2016. But if you look at the polls now, he's not doing that great. So he's really got to pick it up. But he said that running for president was the most fun he's ever had, and it looks like he's going to do it again.
3: What indicators are there that he's going to do it again, Ted Cruz?
7: Well, he has said as much. Also, he has been critical of Vance. It's interesting of how both privately, actually it was reported months ago that he was trashing Vance, that there is some concern about J.D. Vance being too much of a populist. In our series on the Big Beautiful Bill, we talked to a number of Republicans who said that J.D. Vance was pushing the president, and the president was considering not lowering the top tax rate. Okay, so now that really breaks with GOP orthodoxy, and Steve Bannon wanted to do that. He said, no, we need to keep taxes high or even raise them on the wealthy. Now, Trump floated that. He didn't do it, so they did lower the top tax rate. But I would imagine that down the stretch, whenever we see in the 2028 debates, maybe Cruz mentions that because he knows that Vance has some vulnerabilities, but Cruz also has his vulnerabilities.
3: Let's listen to the vice president. He went on Fox last night after day one of the Republican midterm convention, and he was asked about the president's promise to give every adult American a $5,000 dividend.
10: Mr. Vice President, I heard the Trump dividend raised some eyebrows. $5,000 for every adult citizen if the House wins.
11: Wait, it raised my eyebrows and both hands went up at the same time.
10: But if Republicans
12: you guys don't
10: win
12: need
10: the
12: it.
10: House,
12: this is for the American middle class.
10: All right, but if Republicans win the House, $5,000 for every adult citizen. So you do the quick math, that's about $1.3 trillion. I can hear the critics' heads exploding. They're saying out loud, I guarantee you, president is bribing voters to vote for Republicans to take over the House, and then he's bankrupting the country because the deficit and debt is huge, and inflation would come back if this comes into play. So how do you answer those criticisms?
12: Well, I'd say, first of all, what the president's talking about is fundamentally a dividend for American workers. We're taking in an extraordinary amount of revenue because the president of the United States is actually standing up to both foreign companies but also foreign countries who've been taking advantage of America's workers for pretty much my entire life. All of these tariffs, what is a tariff, Brett? A tariff is when the President of the United States says, if you want to undercut the wages of American workers, if you want to ship American jobs overseas, you're going to pay a big fat penalty when you try to bring that stuff back into the United States of America. Those penalties have generated a lot of revenues. They've helped us pay down debt. What the president's just saying is, if you keep it going to the American people, if you keep us in power and allow us to continue to do these things, then you're going to share in some of the benefit of this incredible wealth that we're creating in the United States of America. I don't think it's a controversial idea. It's actually the president of the United States saying, we're all working together. We're all on the same team. And if we continue to create wealth, that wealth is going to go back to the American people.
3: Vice President J.D. Vance on Fox after day one of the midterm convention defending the president's proposal to give each American, adult American, that $5,000 check. Jessica?
4: I mean, again, it is a very, it's easy to say things when you're in a campaign setting and enacting them is so much harder. And I mean, that absolutely was the headline out of last night. We'll see how much more people bring it up. But I'm watching to see how it comes up in some of these House and Senate races. Are people bringing it up? Are they saying, you know, the president is trying to buy this election or how are Democrats going to message this? You know, because
3: Do Democrats cut ads with this in it?
4: Right, right. How much does this sort of break into voters' minds, or is this just sort of a one-off thing that he talks about at this midterm convention? I think is it an idea that he continues to bring up through this election? I mean, he's also said that gas prices will go down right after the elections. I mean, he's been saying a lot of things, but actually enacting them and forcing them to happen is another thing. I mean, what they need is Trump. I mean, these people that are here at this convention, they're voting. If you're traveling to Dallas for this, you are already voting. You are out there. You are campaigning. You are an activist. But it is the lower propensity Trump voters that he has not been able to get to come out when he is not on the ballot. Now, to be fair, President Obama had the same problem. His voters, his unique coalition of voters, did not come out when he was on the ballot in 2010. They did not come out in 2014. But what they are doing here is they are making Trump front and center. And when I think it was Dan Muser that we were talking to, that you all were talking to, said, you know, Trump is on the ballot. That's music to Democrats' ears, because they want him to be. I mean, there was a poll in Maine yesterday where Susan Collins is in the fight for her political life, and 46% of voters said their vote in that election is to send a message to Trump. In a state like Maine that Kamala Harris won by 7 points, that's probably not a great message that Susan Collins wants to hear.
3: And in CNN's recent poll in the state of Michigan, when they asked voters about the president's tariff policies against Canada, their largest trading partner,
4: right. They
3: disapprove.
4: Right. I mean, and some of those numbers that you all were showing, the 43%, I mean, I've seen much worse numbers than that in our tracking poll at the Cook Political Report that we have of all of the high-quality polls that we use. It's at 39%. Nate Silver's Silver Bulletin has it at 38%. So, I mean, there's much worse numbers out there that he is at where he is in 2018. Now, 2018, we're not going to see a 41-seat House loss simply because there's not that number of competitive seats. But is this a 2006-like environment, to me, is the question, where you can see candidates in House and Senate races. I had a piece at the Cook Political Report looking at candidates overperformed the previous presidential baseline by almost 14 points. That's why you're seeing states like Iowa in play. That's why you're seeing a state like Texas in play, perhaps a state like Kansas in play.
3: Let's hear from our viewers and see what they have to say on day two of the Republican midterm convention. Karen, Fayetteville, North Carolina, a Republican. Hi, Karen.
13: Yes, I just want to tell you what an excellent program you have, the well-rounded program. I really like C-SPAN's coverage of just about everything you put out. I have listened to just about everything the pundits have said and people have said, but I'll tell you one thing. People need to get out and vote. The big bottom line for the Republican Party is they got to get out and vote.
3: And Karen, are you concerned that some Republicans may stay home?
13: I'm concerned that people in general will not get out and vote one way or the other. They'll sit home, because I've lived in North Carolina for quite a while. My husband's retired military, and we've stayed here. And I just know that the general populace, the voting percentages are very poor in Cumberland County. North Carolina, which is, you know.
3: Yeah, Karen, do you think there's an enthusiasm gap between Republicans and Democrats? Are you concerned about your own party?
13: Are you talking about local, or are you talking about national?
3: Just you. Yeah, Republicans around you in North Carolina.
13: Well, I don't have, I'll be honest with you, I don't have that many Republican friends in my, immediate, circle, but I think I'm concerned about people's economy. There is a lot of concern I have about that. I happen to be in the upper bracket, of the middle class. And for a lot of people, they're struggling. But we saw a lot of people struggle under other presidents, and we saw them struggle 20 to 24, with a lot of health issues, a lot of various things.
3: Yeah, Karen, do you think that Republicans' message of blaming Biden and saying that they have to fix what happened under Biden and it takes time, do you think that argument resonates?
13: We need to move on. I think we beat Biden to death. And we need to do what we said we were going to do. And I think the $5,000 is not important. I just think if you love this country, you need to get out and cast your vote and stop complaining.
3: All right, Karen. Bob Cusack.
7: You know, the $5,000 idea, and Trump doesn't really think along these lines, but it does put Republicans in a tough spot. Because if you're conservative and you're saying, hey, we got to get the debt under control, first of all, what J.D. Vance, the vice president, said, they're not bringing in $1.35 trillion in tariff funds. And they're also refunding a number of companies in the wake of the Supreme Court decision on tariffs. So, and Jessica, you know, conservatives like Ron Johnson say, well, we got to offset it. Well, it's easy to say that, but finding those offsets is almost impossible, especially because if they were out there and they're easy offsets, they would have used them already. So those offsets are going to be controversial, just like the Medicaid reductions, Republicans say reforms, does reduce spending for Medicaid. And that was extremely controversial in the Big Beautiful Bill. No, they don't go into effect until next year. But this is tricky. For Democrats, they're saying it's a bribe. I don't think they're going to cut too many. They have so much material on tariffs and other things, they probably don't focus on it. But they can criticize it because no one's going to get the money if they win, according to Trump. But a lot of people are going to say, I want that $5,000. And I bet some people do vote on that. And even though it would be not impossible to pass in a narrowly divided Congress, but pretty close to impossible.
3: We'll go to California. Julie, a Republican. Hi, Julie.
14: Hi. Hey, I love what you guys are doing. Like, I'll echo what Karen said. I think it's just awesome. Awesome job. And I think the overall of the convention, I think they're doing a great job reminding voters of the accomplishments in the first actual year and a half. It's only been a year and a half of the Trump administration and the House and all they've done. I think they're educating and really energizing for people that are watching. And for me, like, I texted my friends during your program yesterday and I was saying, get out and vote, watch C-SPAN. It's unfiltered. You know, there are no analysts. They're just giving you the whole thing. Watch this. And I was literally texting 50 of my friends while you guys were on the air. And I think it was just, you know, it's designed to get out the vote, like Karen said. And if I may, can I just say that I loved what J.D. Vance said about the $5,000, sharing in the benefits. It's not a bribe. I can understand why the Democrats might say that. But at the same time, the Dems are always promising to give away free stuff. That's all we hear. Free housing, free health care, $20 to $25 minimum wage for McDonald's workers. I mean, come on. I mean, I think they've done their fair share of giving away free stuff.
3: Julie, Republicans criticize Democrats for those policies, saying you can't keep spending. We have to control spending. If the president offers this and they hold the majority and it adds over a trillion dollars to the nation's debt and deficit, then what?
14: Well, I think that's the beauty of what J.D. Vance said and what Trump said last night was it's giving back taxpayer dollars to taxpayers due to the prosperity of the economy with all the manufacturing jobs, with tariffs, with actually, you know, we've been tariffed to death for 50 years and we're finally getting tariffs back after many years with Canada, with Mexico, with European countries, etc. We've been paying tariffs to get our goods into their economy, and now we're finally getting a trickle, just a small percentage of that back. I'm thrilled as an American. I think that's great. I believe in free trade, but if we're going to get taxed a tariff to death, I think we should get a small percentage of that back.
3: All right. Julie there in California, Republican, thank you for calling in. And, hey, we appreciate you texting all your friends. We'll take the eyeballs here on C-SPAN. So thank you very much for that. Are the tariff policies popular?
4: No. I mean, I think that there's a lot of skepticism, especially in middle America, about how this is impacting farm prices, how it's you see that even, you know, proposing bringing in beef from other countries has had pushback, a rare pushback from even Republican stalwarts and different things. I mean, I think that I don't hear it as much as tariffs. I think it sort of rolls all into the economy and affordability issues. But I think that the idea of the tariffs is baked into voters' minds right now. And then what's happening with Canada right now, I think, has just put the focus on those two, especially some of those critical states like Michigan and Maine that are so important to the Senate majority.
3: Jessica Taylor, as you look at individual races, what are messages from Republican candidates that are working, that are resonating in their states?
4: Well, I do think that this message of socialism has an impact. I think that when you can point toward people like Hassan Piker, that is so polarizing, and especially as we are approaching tomorrow, 25 years of 9/11, you know, I think that in the Michigan Senate race, Abdul al-Sayed has made a real misstep by not confirming him and continuing to have some of those questions about his association with him. You know, when you have a Democratic Socialist candidate in Florida running, when you have other congressional candidates that are further left, the majority of the candidates that Democrats have are more middle of the road, are people like former Governor Roy Cooper in North Carolina or former Congresswoman Mary Peltola in Alaska that match their states more. But I do hear a worry when I talk to Democratic strategists just that socialism message is harming them at a time when they should be on offense.
3: And Republicans were on that yesterday at the Republican convention in Dallas. The name Abdul al-Sayed brought up many times by many of the speakers, including the president, with words like evil, dangerous, weird.
7: Yeah, it's a problem. To Jessica's point, a number of pundits have just been shaking their head at what al-Sayed has not done, and that's basically distance himself from Piker. And with the 9/11 anniversary tomorrow, this is something that is helping Mike Rogers. The Republicans have been unified behind him from the beginning of this cycle. He almost won a couple years ago. He's running a good campaign. And I think, you know, that he could win over enough independents. And usually, and Jessica knows this well, that, you know, when there's, you know, let's say there's eight toss-ups and it's a semi-wave election, well, it's not going to go 4-4. It's probably going to go 6-2 or 7-1. But there's usually a one in there. And I think it was 20 years ago where Harold Ford was, unfortunately for him, he lost
4: in 2006.
7: Yeah. Yes, but he was one of the few.
4: In my home state,
7: he lost in Tennessee to Bob Corker, I believe.
4: Yes.
7: So you know, you can have the outlier, and Mike Rogers could be the outlier. And that means if Democrats don't hold a state like Michigan or perhaps New Hampshire, right, then the chances of the Senate really, really go down for them.
3: And by the way, over on C-SPAN 2, throughout our coverage of the GOP midterm convention here on C-SPAN, we are featuring on C-SPAN 2 Democrats on the campaign trail. We will have a town hall with Abdul al-Sayed, and including Texas Democrats holding a rally counter-programming to what's happening down there in Dallas with Republicans. All of that over on C-SPAN 2 happened yesterday, and we continue that today. So if you're interested in what Democrats are saying, tune into C-SPAN 2 for our Road to the Capitol coverage over there. Kevin in Washington State, Republican.
15: Yeah, hi. I was born in Canada. Parents brought me here against my will when I was 4 months old. I went through the school system. When I was 34 years old, I started watching Rush Limbaugh, and he said, watch C-SPAN and watch the news, and you can see the difference. I thought he was silly, and I thought he was just some sort of a buffoon, but Rush Limbaugh told us the truth. Where you watch the news, they take small clips, and they say, this is the Democrat, and he says lovely things. This is the Republican, he says stupid things. And right now on this show, you're saying, oh, listen to the polls, listen to the pundits. Well, the polls are being affected by when I watch the 6 o'clock news or I read my front page of the Seattle Times, it's all evil Republicans, these bad Republicans. And these Democrats, they're out for you. So I find your coverage, I'm happy to watch C-SPAN. This morning, you got the Republican convention going on. And over the last few hours, you've had clips of the Democrats saying how evil and rotten the Republicans are. So you're doing counter programming before the Republicans, before the program gets started.
3: Yeah, well, we'll bring you unfiltered, uninterrupted 6 hours of Republicans at their convention, speaking to all of you from the stage down there in Dallas. Jessica Taylor, though, when he talks about Republicans and polls, what is the track record so far this cycle with polls?
4: They're not great in primaries. We had some pretty big misses in Michigan and in Wisconsin, but I think in Wisconsin especially, there was some nuances. That race was changing very rapidly. You had candidates dropping out, dropping in. It was more the Michigan one that I think it's harder to put together what a primary electorate looks like. I do think that with general election polling, what's important to know is polls are not predictive. They are snapshots in time. And so they can tell us where things are. And I think it's important to look more. I look more at a vote share that a candidate is getting than at a margin of a poll, for instance. Is a candidate nearing 50%? What type of support are they getting? They can tell us about President Trump's approval ratings or candidates' approval ratings on messaging. So I think that a lot of people just look at the top line, and if the final result isn't, 47-45, they say this poll was wrong. But I think we get a lot more information from polling than just the snapshot.
3: And is the undecided important when you're looking at those polls?
4: It's very important, because we're moving into likely voter screens now. So these are the people who are more likely to vote, not just registered voters. We're going to be getting a lot of polls in the next few weeks. This is when it is Polapalooza. And this is when people are moving. This is when the undecideds are moving. So I always, when I look at a poll, when I'm talking with, and we see a lot of polling on the record, we see a lot of polling off the record at the Koch Political Report, I want to know, what do those undecideds look like? Is it a lagging indicator that the Republican is behind? But if these are more Republican-leaning voters, the question to me is, are you able to get them out? Do they stay home right now? It's a question of motivation.
3: We are just moments away here from the Republican midterm convention day 2 getting underway here. Bob Cusack, before we throw real quickly, what do Democrats need to pick up the House and the Senate? What do Republicans have to do?
7: Well, they just need to pick up a couple seats in the House to win control of the House. In the Senate, they've got to have a net of 4. So that's why they can't afford to lose one or two races. They have to basically hold their own and then win in red states. And they're doing pretty well, according to polls, in red states like Alaska, Iowa, Ohio, and Texas. So remember, Trump lost the House in 2018. So they're doing things differently. They're having a convention. The strategies are a little bit different. And honestly, to Jessica's point, the socialist movement, the Democratic Party, came at a really bad time for the Democratic Party, because without that, I think Republicans wouldn't have as much to say.
3: Let me know. Mark Wayne Mullen, who's the Homeland Security Secretary, is on the convention floor, shaking hands, posing for pictures. Are these cabinet members a big draw?
7: I think so. I mean, you see them on cable news. People see them from his former senator. So I do think that he's recognizable. And it's a fun environment. Lawmakers, I found at conventions, are friendlier because you're in a new place. Oh, you're here, too. So
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17: AP News, I'm Ed Donahue. Stocks are again lower at the closing bell. Oil prices remain high over the fighting in the Middle East. The AP's Mike Hempen reports producer prices remain high.
18: The rate of wholesale inflation picked up last month after cooling earlier this summer, as higher oil and gas prices stemming from the Iran war kept costs elevated. The Labor Department's producer price index, which captures inflation before it reaches consumers, rose 5.4% in August from a year ago. That was up from a 4.7% increase in July. Inflation has shown signs of easing in recent months, but it's still high. That's frustrating consumers who have been struggling with more expensive gas, groceries, clothing, and other essentials. I'm Mike Hempen.
17: President Trump is promising $500 Obamacare rebate checks for 1 million enrollees in 30 states. It comes after the president made a similar pledge at the Republican midterm convention. Michigan Democratic voter Debbie Roseman was watching.
19: I actually laughed out loud when I heard that he's promising $5,000 checks if they win. First of all, it sure sounds like a bribe. Second of all, I don't believe a word he says. I'm wondering, where's my $5,000 Doge check or the $2,000 tariff refund? None of those came through, and I doubt this will.
17: An appeals court has upheld a block on President Trump's order to limit mail voting. The Supreme Court rejected a new congressional map backed by President Trump for Missouri's November election. Lindsey Clancy's attorney is asking a judge in Massachusetts to acquit her of charges. She killed her three young children. Her trial ended in a mistrial. Cleveland Browns quarterback Deshaun Watson pleaded not guilty after receiving a speeding ticket late last month. Watson will start in the Browns season opener this weekend. This is AP News.
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7: It's a fun time. It's a partisan time, and it's a party time.
3: And they cannot attend, though, in their official capacity.
7: Yes, technically that's right. They can't be. They're there in their personal capacity. And we've seen more, I think, cabinet officials than I've seen in recent memory, with the notable exception of Marco Rubio.
3: And Jessica Taylor, we will hear from RFK Jr., the HHS secretary. What does he bring to the table for Republicans in these midterm elections?
4: I mean, there is a MAHA movement that you do see some Republican candidates taking up, and that is something that can get some of those lower propensity voters out. But he's also a very divisive figure. I mean, one of the attacks against Susan Collins in Maine is that she voted for his confirmation. So I think, you know, him being there can remind some voters of what the votes that some of these vulnerable Republicans took as well.
3: Susan Collins not attending this convention in Dallas.
4: Not surprising.
3: Too close of a race for her.
4: It's a very close race. I think she is someone, she benefits from making the race local. The more the race is federalized, that is a very bad sign for her. But she is someone that has made the race local. She's emphasizing her constituent services, her work on behalf of Lobsterman, one of her recent ads. So, but, you know, she does not want any association with Trump right now.
3: All right. It looks like the proceedings are about to get underway. Tune in right here on C-SPAN, live, uninterrupted, unfiltered coverage.
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0: Good evening, ladies and gentlemen. On behalf of the host committee, welcome back for night two of the historical Republican convention here in Dallas, Texas. Last night, an audience of more than 20,000 people here in the American Airlines Center and millions more around the world got to hear how President Trump's common sense policies are improving the lives of everyday Americans. Dallas and the state of Texas are proof that those policies work, and that is why we were fortunate to be selected to host this historical Republican convention. Our mayor, our police, our hospitality, and our expertise are also on display and serve as proof that leadership matters. I am so proud that the world gets to see everything Dallas has to offer, and I know that it will be hard for all of you to leave our great city, especially y'all living in those blue states with those high taxes. To close out this historic event, we'll have a keynote address by Vice President J.D. Vance. And here, once more, from President Trump in the closing remarks. Thank you for joining us on this second and final night of the Republican Convention.
1: Please welcome the Chairman of the Republican National Committee, Joe Gruters.

Hello, Dallas! Are we having a good time? Are we ready to bring down the house for our candidates? Last night, America saw the Republican Party at its best. Workers, parents, veterans, law enforcement officers, everyday Americans who stood on this stage and told the truth in their own words. This movement isn't about Washington. It's about the mother working overtime for her kids, the senior trying to afford medicine, the officer protecting a neighborhood, and the small business owner betting everything on a dream. Tonight, you'll hear from those very people that Republicans are fighting for. You'll hear from working families, from a mother and grassroots leader fighting for healthier food for our children, from a Navy spouse who found lower drug prices through Trump RX, from an American manufacturer proving that when government gets out of the way, American workers can do anything. And you'll hear from our candidates fighting in the races that will decide control of Congress. Their victories matter, and together we are going to help them win. But some of tonight's most powerful moments go far beyond politics. Tonight, we honor Charlie Kirk. Charlie was killed 1 year ago today. He believed in America and freedom and young people's courage to stand up and fight for the country they love. He didn't just join a movement. He built one. His voice inspired a generation. Tonight, we carry his legacy forward. I read recently that Erica Kirk, she shared after Charlie died that she found three questions on his desk. What is something I could do for someone today? What is something I could do to add value to the world today? And how can I honor God today? Let's honor Charlie and let's be more like Charlie Kirk. We will also stand with angel parents and remember the devastating human cost of an open border. Behind every failed policy is a real family. Behind every statistic is a real name. And behind every empty chair at the family table is a pain no parent should ever bear. Tonight, those families will know that America remembers. Yeah. Republicans are fighting for them. We will also mark the 25th anniversary of September 11th. We will remember the lives lost. We will honor the families who still grieve. And we will pay tribute to the first responders who ran toward danger so others could live. They showed the world what courage looks like, what sacrifice looks like, and what America looks like at its very best. This is the America we're fighting to preserve, because the choice before us isn't just between two parties, it's between two futures. Republicans believe in faith, family, freedom, hard work, and the American dream. Democrats have been overtaken by radical socialists who want to tear down the values that make this country great. Patriotism isn't something to apologize for, it's something to celebrate. We can't let them take it away, not here, not in America, not

0: in November, we defy history. We finish a job and we win. We have no other option other than to win. Join me. Join the president. Let's take this November. God bless you. God bless Texas. God bless America. Let's go.
1: Please welcome Senior Baptist at the First Baptist Church, Dallas, Pastor Robert Jeffress.

Thank you very much. Somebody may wonder, what is a pastor doing speaking at a partisan political convention like this one? Well, I want to make this offer up front. If the Democrats would like me to come speak to their convention, I'll be happy to do so. I'll do it at my expense. I'm not going to sit by the phone waiting for that call. No, today I come to you not as a Republican, not as a Democrat, but as a concerned Christian living in America. Ladies and gentlemen, we are in a war. This is not a war that I'm talking about between Iran and America. It's not the war between Democrat and Republicans. The war I'm talking about is the cosmic conflict that is the basis for everything, every evil we face today. Paul wrote about it in Ephesians 6. He said, "For our struggle is not against flesh and blood, but it's against the unseen forces of wickedness in the heavenly places." Now, it would be easy to take that truth and say, well, in this war, all Republicans are saints and only Democrats are sinners. But that would be wrong and it would be unfair. The Russian dissident Alexander Solzhenitsyn wrote, "The line that divides evil from good doesn't run through states or political parties. It runs through every human heart." The fact is, all of us are sinners. We all need the forgiveness that Jesus Christ came to offer for us. But ladies and gentlemen, there is a difference between falling into sin, which we all do from time to time. There's a difference between falling into sin and being an advocate for sin, an advocate for evil. And ladies and gentlemen, the Democrat Party are advocates for evil. They are advocates for sin, and we need to call it that way. In Romans chapter 2, the Apostle Paul said that God has written on every human heart his own law. We all know deep down the difference between right and wrong. Deep down, we know that life is a gift from God and deserves to be protected beginning in the womb. We know that we didn't design ourselves. We didn't make ourselves. God made us. He oversaw every detail, including our gender. He's the one who made us male and female. And we know not only that, but we know deep down that God has given every leader, including our great president, Donald Trump. He's giving Donald Trump not just the right, but the responsibility to protect our nation from evildoers, whether they come from without or within our own country. Those are the truths we know, and to argue against those truths is the essence of evil. But we have a candidate for senator here in Texas, a Democrat who doesn't believe those truths. Instead, he embraces beliefs that are totally antithetical. They're the opposite, polar opposite of what the Bible teaches. His name is James Tallarico. Let's look at what James Tallarico says. Let's compare James Tallarico to Jesus Christ. James Tallarico believes there is a spectrum of genders. But in Matthew 19, Jesus said there are only two genders, male and female.

0: First Baptist Dallas Senior Pastor, Reverend Robert Jeffers.
1: Believes that Jesus was little more than a wimpy woke rabbi who roamed the hillside saying sweet things to people. But in John 10, Jesus claimed to be God himself. James Tallarico believes that all religions are equally valid and are simply different truths or different paths up the same mountain of truth. But Jesus Christ disagrees with James Tallarico. In John 14:6, Jesus said, I am the way, the truth, and the life. No man comes to the Father but by me. James Tallarico describes himself as, quote, a Christian who hates Christianity. And perhaps he was telling the truth about that. No, let's make no mistake about it. The beliefs of James Tallarico are certainly wrong, but they're more than wrong. The beliefs of James Tallarico are blasphemous. They are evil, and they are not beliefs that any true Christian could support ever. We must condemn the beliefs of James Tallarico. Do you remember reading about the great civil war in our country? In the middle of that civil war, somebody asked Abraham Lincoln, Mr. Lincoln, do you believe God is on your side? And Lincoln said, I've come to understand that the important issue is not, is God on my side, but am I on God's side? Ladies and gentlemen, God is never on the side of evil. And if we want God's continued blessings on our United States of America, it is imperative that on November the 3rd, we vote for God's side. We vote not to be on evil, but to be on God's side. Remember what the psalmist said? Blessed is the nation whose God is the Lord. May God bless you, and may God continue to bless the United States of America. Thank you very much.
2: Please welcome candidate for the U.S. House representing the 1st District of North Carolina, Lori Buckhout, and veteran, father, and working

0: Why me? I'm a father of six, a 23-year public servant, otherwise a pretty ordinary guy. My parents came to America in the 1970s as Kennedy Democrats. They came here with very little. They settled in a community of Lebanese Christians rooted in eastern Pennsylvania for more than 125 years. As a child, I still remember my father coming home from his shift as a steel fabricator at G.J. Oliver. He'd put his metal lunchbox down on our kitchen table, a wooden picnic table. We were Democrats. But tonight, I stand on this Republican stage. Not because I abandoned the values I was raised with, but because I still believe in those values. So why me? Because President Trump and the Republicans have put working Americans like me at the center of the conversation. Today I'm a police sergeant working the night shift. Many nights, my last moment before leaving for shift, is with my 4-year-old son or my 6-year-old daughter asking for one more hug or one more kiss. When my shift ends, I hurry home, hoping to see our children off to school. For more than 2 decades, I've watched experienced police officers walk away from the job because of the dismantling and defunding for our first responders. But President Trump and the Republicans have our backs. Republicans see the father behind the badge. They see the family sitting around the kitchen picnic table, no tax on tips, no tax on overtime, and no tax on Social Security. This evening, I look at my 6 children, and I think about my parents, how much they gave me when they had so little. Most of all, they showed me the American dream that came true. A dream that lives in the steel fabricator who gets up before sunrise. A dream that lives in the mother who sacrifices so her children can have what she never had. A dream that lives in the police officer who kisses his kids goodbye before walking out the door. So to every American watching this evening, especially the blue-collar Americans who don't recognize the Democrat priorities anymore, don't be ashamed of your hard work. Be proud of it. Don't be ashamed of your faith. Hold it high. Don't be ashamed of your values. Fight for them. And never be ashamed to love America. Stand for it. If this is what you believe in, so does the Republican Party. This is today's Republican Party. God bless our president, and God bless America. Colonel Buckout.
1: Like Sergeant Elias, I've led a life of family and service. I come to you by way of Eastern North Carolina, by way of almost 30 years in the United States Army. In combat, I was responsible for the lives of over 800 soldiers. In that job, you do not get to make excuses. You promise to lead, and you either lead or people get hurt or worse. I led. Republicans made a promise to the American worker, and Republicans keep their promises. We said we would cut taxes for working families. We did it. Waitresses keep their tips. The nurse pulling a double shift keeps her overtime pay. Small businesses get room to grow. We call them the working families tax cuts because that's exactly who they're for. Bigger refunds, lower bills, more money staying where it belongs in the pockets of the people who earned it. And every single Democrat in Congress voted no. My opponent, Do Nothing Don Davis, was one of them. North Carolina's first congressional district needed him to stand up. He remained seated, and every Democrat in the House sat down with him, and they kicked up their feet. They did not just vote against the bill. They voted against your paycheck. They voted against you. Then days later, Davis put out a press release bragging about over $200 million in rural health care funding that came from the bill he tried to kill. Don Davis and the Democrats clearly have a playbook in Washington. Block it in D.C. and then take credit for it back home. Vote no, then show up with the ribbon cutting. In the Army, if you fail to keep your promises and not stand by your people, you get relieved of command. So this November, every Democrat who voted to raise taxes on working families deserves exactly that, to be relieved of command.
2: Republican U.S. House candidate in North Carolina, Lori Buckhout.
1: Because if Democrats take back the House, the working families' tax cuts are the first thing on the chopping block. They have told us what they will do, so let's believe them. I'm a soldier. I'm a businesswoman who made payroll. I'm a fighter who keeps her word. And the road to holding this majority runs through districts like mine. So stand with me. Fight with me. Let's retire every Democrat who voted against your paycheck, and let's finish the job. God bless you. God bless North Carolina. God bless President Trump, and God bless the United States of America.
3: President Trump is working every day to move America forward, to strengthen the economy, secure our border, and keep us safe.
4: New data shows inflation cooling in June.
5: The prices of prescription drugs had the biggest year-over-year drop in over 60 years.
6: Apple's now committing to $600 billion, which will expand its factories and AI blueprint.
7: U.S. employers added 172,000 jobs in May. That's higher than expected.
8: Unlawful crossings at the southern border are at the lowest level in 50 years.
3: The news reports tell the story. Inflation easing. Prescription drug prices falling. Employers adding jobs, investment, and jobs coming home. And border crossings at a 50-year low. But Democrats have a different plan. Delay, deny, obstruct.
9: Damn straight we're blocking these nominees. We can use every tool in the toolbox to delay them, and we have.
10: Every senator who cares about our democracy should vote no.
11: We'll continue opposing this bill. I'll say it again. Today, tonight, tomorrow, for as long as it takes.
12: Democrats also facing backlash after voting against a resolution that would require a photo ID to vote in federal elections.
13: Funding for ICE and the Department of Homeland Security should not move forward.
14: I urge my colleagues.
2: This is a video being presented by the Republican Midterm Convention in Dallas.
15: No tomorrow.
16: A hold does slow down any further action that forces votes.
3: Democrats blocked, held up, delayed, slow-walked progress, and if elected, promise a truly radical agenda.
17: Abolish the Senate.
18: True.
17: Abolish ICE.
18: Absolutely.
17: Abolish borders and give amnesty to anyone currently in the U.S. illegally.
18: As a long-term plan, yep.
17: Abolish prisons, at least in large part.
18: Yeah, absolutely.
19: ICE cannot be reformed. ICE cannot be retrained. ICE needs to be abolished.
20: Defunding the police has to happen. We need to defund the police.
21: The end goal of ceasing the means of production.
3: It's so crazy, Democrats are calling them out.
22: I keep hearing idiocy get repeated. I feel like I got to say something because it's all so damn stupid.
3: America has a choice. Stupid socialism and gridlock, or steady progress. Republicans are delivering lower inflation, falling drug prices, new jobs and investment, and a more secure border. Vote Republican. Keep President Trump's agenda working for America.
0: Welcome from the great state of Missouri, the chairman of the House Ways and Means Committee, Congressman Jason Smith, and representative of Pennsylvania's 7th District, Congressman Ryan McKenzie.
1: Vice President Vance likes to call himself a hillbilly from Appalachia. For those of you who may not know me, I'm Congressman Jason Smith, and I'm a hillbilly from the Ozarks. I have the honor to represent Southeast Missouri in Congress, which is where my family has been for 7 generations. My dad was a preacher and an auto mechanic, and my mom worked at a factory so we could have health insurance. I grew up in a single wide trailer, and then we upgraded when I was in junior high school to a double wide. I'm a Republican because the Republican Party is the party of the working class. When I was selected by my colleagues to chair the House Ways and Means Committee, I told them that we were done writing tax cuts for millionaires and billionaires. Our priority was going to the working class, men and women we represent in Washington. That's who we wrote the Working Families Tax Cuts Act for. If you don't believe me, just ask yourself, how many billionaires do you know that are tipped employees? How many billionaires do you know that are paid overtime? And how many billionaires do you know are seniors making ends meet on Social Security?
2: Today, Republican Missouri Congressman Jason Smith.
1: Thanks to the Working Families Tax Cuts, if you are a family of four and make less than $73,000 a year, or less in the United States, you pay zero in federal taxes because of the big, beautiful bill. The personal stories I've heard from working families across the country speak to the real impact this tax relief has had on their lives. In Missouri, I heard the story of a waitress who was a single mom. Because of the tax relief in the bill, her refund was enough to cover a year of rent along with some groceries. These are the Americans we're trying to help, and not one of them is a billionaire. Democrats in Congress need to look their constituents straight in the eye and tell them why they voted against bigger paychecks for their constituents. Why are liberal Democrats fighting for a country that taxes your extra hour and calls dependence on government handouts compassion? In reality, they're fighting for control. More control over your family, over your life, and over our communities. That's why we must protect the tax cuts we delivered. Grow this majority and protect the American dream. God bless each and every one of you. God bless the great state of Missouri. God bless Donald Trump, and God bless the United States of America.
14: Great job, Chairman Smith, and thank you for your leadership in Congress. Fellow patriots, I have a question for all of you. Are you ready to win in November?
4: Yeah.
14: I'm Congressman Ryan McKenzie, and it is an honor to represent Pennsylvania and the Lehigh Valley and Poconos. Our community is home to hardworking people, the people who built our country and make us great today. When I ran for Congress in 2024, I took on a far-left Democrat incumbent. I talked about securing the border and delivering tax relief for every American. After almost $40 million was spent in that race, we ended up defeating the Democrat incumbent by 1%. In Congress, we got right to work by passing the Lake and Riley Act and securing the border. We delivered tax relief for every American by locking in lower rates and expanding the standard deduction. We added no tax on tips, no tax on overtime, and no tax on Social Security. We fought for working families, expanding the child tax credit, making tax credits permanent for things like paid family leave and child care, and creating Trump accounts. And when it comes to federal resources for our community, I brought home over $160 million to help our health systems and local manufacturers and provide much-needed resources for our first responders. That is what common sense looks like, folks. Now, put that in contrast to my opponent, a far-left nut job by the name of Bob Brooks. That's right. Bob Brooks was handpicked by the Democratic establishment. But let me tell you about Bob Brooks. He stole over $160,000 from his own family and then refused to pay it back. Bob Brooks has apologized for supporting the police. And shockingly, he even called volunteer firefighters shitbags and scabs on his own Facebook page because he said they were taking away jobs from union firefighters. That's what crazy looks like. So why would the Democrats recruit Bob Brooks? Because he will do the bidding for the establishment Democrats and far-left radicals who are funding his campaign. If he is elected, he has said he would repeal the working families' tax cuts.
2: Republican Pennsylvania Congressman Ryan McKenzie.
14: It means going back to wide-open borders and higher taxes. So, when we hear about the decision between common sense and crazy, it's not rhetoric, it's not a slogan. You need to think about the real effects that it has in a district like mine in Pennsylvania and all across the country. I'm running in one of the top races again, and it will determine the future direction for our nation. So now we must get to work, we must go out and win in November, and we must save America. God bless the Commonwealth of Pennsylvania, and God bless all of you.
0: Please welcome to the stage, candidate for the United States Congress representing the 2nd District of New Mexico, Greg Cunningham.

0: Ever since my first ride-along, I knew I was born to be a police officer. So after completing my service in the United States Marine Corps and seeing combat in Desert Storm, hoorah, I returned home to New Mexico, where I was born and raised to serve in the Albuquerque Police Department. I spent decades wearing the badge as an officer and then detective. I worked on patrol and narcotics. I spent years going undercover to fight gangs and cartels. And I learned how these criminals use their leftist enablers to bring disorder to our streets and danger to our communities and death to our families. Democrats in Washington and New Mexico have not made our families safer. They have not equipped our police officers with the resources and support they need to do their jobs. During the Biden administration, the border was wide open for 4 years. In New Mexico, we saw firsthand Border Patrol and local law enforcement being overwhelmed and overrun. In New Mexico, Democrats have 100% control of the state government. The governor, the state house, state senate are controlled by Democrats. In Washington, our representatives and senators are all Democrats. Well, where has that gotten us? New Mexico has the highest violent crime rate in the mainland United States. We have the highest property crime rate of any state in the country. A steady stream of fentanyl has given us one of the highest drug overdose death rates in America. But rather than solve these problems, Democrats in New Mexico have ignored them. My Democrat opponent, Gabe Vasquez, pretends to be a moderate, but he is called to defund and deconstruct law enforcement. He said our immigration enforcement agencies need melting, and he has dehumanized the men and women who patrol our border. He even voted against a resolution honoring the sacrifices and service of the brave men and women in law enforcement who protect every day our communities. New Mexicans do not have to live this way. The border can be closed. Illegal crossings can be stopped. President Trump proved that. President Trump and Republicans are dismantling the fentanyl supply chain. And they are empowering police officers who are attacked for keeping our streets safe. Finally, I can't leave here tonight without acknowledging the one-year anniversary of the murder of Charlie Kirk. I very literally would not be here if not for Charlie. He visited my church, and he inspired me to take a stand and answer a call to serve on this new battlefield.
1: U.S. House candidate in New Mexico, Greg Cunningham.
0: And his horrific assassination exactly 1 year ago today convinced me that I needed to step up and run for Congress. Law-abiding, hard-working New Mexicans want to live in peace and safety. We want to keep our border secure. Americans are done being terrorized by cartels and gangs, and that starts by winning this race in November. Yes, please join me in that powerful and important mission. Thank you. God bless you. And let's get to work. Thank you.
2: Ladies and gentlemen, please welcome brave Americans who were taken hostage during the Biden administration and freed last year by President Trump. Fabian Buglione, Renzo Wamuchumo Castillo, and George Castaneda, all taken hostage in Venezuela. George Glezman, taken hostage in Afghanistan, and Ksenia Korolina, taken hostage in Russia. Also, please welcome Ronan and Orna Neutra. They are parents of slain American-Israeli hostage Omer Neutra, taken hostage and killed by Hamas on October 7th.

0: Thank you. Thank you so much. Good afternoon, Dallas. It is truly an honor to be here. 25 years ago, I came to the United States looking for opportunity. There you go. I created a life here, raised a family, built a business, and became part of a community I love. But in October 2024, on my second trip to Venezuela, my home was taken away from me. I was seized by Venezuela's authoritarian regime and wrongfully imprisoned for 9 months. Like Renzo and Joseph, who were abducted before me, I was now prisoner of a hostile regime. During those months, I held onto one hope: coming home to my children and grandchildren and holding the woman I love, which now is my wife. We felt abandoned by the Biden administration, but when we learned President Trump had won the election, we believed he was our path home. He gave us hope, and he delivered something profoundly personal: our families reunited and the opportunity to resume the American life we had each worked to live. Mr. President, thank you for securing our release. To the world, it may have looked like diplomacy, but to us, it was life. Today we stand before you as a free man, grateful beyond words. We all came back with a deeper appreciation for what America represents: liberty, human dignity, faith, family, and the belief that every individual matters, that we matter. That we mattered enough to be pursued by the Trump administration until we were home. There is still one moment I'm waiting for: the day I raise my right hand and take the oath of allegiance to become a United States citizen. And that will simply make official what has lived in my heart for years. Yes, I was born in Uruguay, but I am an American by conviction. Thank you, President Trump, for keeping your promise to protect Americans abroad and to keep working until every one of our captives is safely home. God bless you. Please, God, save New York, and God bless America. Thank you.
1: Good evening, Dallas. Good evening, America. Good evening, President Trump. I'm George Glassman. I work for the best airline in the world, Delta Airlines. I love aviation, and I also love to travel. I have been to 135 countries in the world and went to Afghanistan with a valid tourist visa. While there, I was abducted by the Taliban and held without charge for 835 days. I was 65-year-old, cancer patient, and the Biden administration left me behind. Not only did the Biden administration fail without withdrawal from Afghanistan, put the Taliban in power, and resulted in the killing of American soldiers and the abduction of American citizens, he wasn't able to negotiate my release. I was held captive for 2 years during the Biden administration. President Trump freed me in 2 months without a prisoner exchange. In a single year, President Trump brought more than 100 hostages from captivity abroad without paying a single dollar to their captors. One of them stands with me tonight. Well, several of them, but Ksenia Karelina, freed by the Trump administration from Russian captors. Like me, her love of travel and innocent visit to another country led her in prison for a totally dependent on the... Like her love of travel and innocent visit to another country left her in prison and totally dependent on the dedication, urgency, and competence of our leaders. Captives need to know somebody is working for them. President Trump delivered. When your freedom is taken away and your life is in danger, you begin to understand how much the decisions made in Washington matter. Our captivity taught us something we will never forget. Choosing who leads our country is not just about politics. Elections have a real and immediate consequences. In our cases, it was a matter of life and death. We learned that lesson the hardest possible way. Thank you, President Trump. Thank you for our freedom and for giving us our lives back. Thank you for making America strong again. Thank you, America. Thank you, Dallas.

0: Good evening. Thank you for being here and for supporting us. Standing beside these remarkable survivors, we want to begin by saying thank you. Thank you, President Trump, for making the hostages and detainees a priority, for being relentless, and for bringing them all home. For us, this is deeply personal. Our son, Omer, was a proud American, born in New York and raised on Long Island. He was a grandson of Holocaust survivors and grew up understanding both the privilege of freedom and the responsibility to defend it. He enlisted in the Israeli Defense Forces out of a profound sense of duty. On October 7th, Hamas terrorists invaded Israel, slaughtering families, burning people alive, attacking a music festival, and dragging 251 people into Gaza, including our Omer. 46 Americans were murdered on that day, and 12 Americans were taken hostage. Omer was serving as a tank commander on the Israel's border with Gaza. He was captured after fighting to protect the communities behind him. For 14 months, we believed he was alive. We later learned he had been killed on October 7th.
1: President Trump understood what mattered to the hostage family, bringing them all home, the living and the dead. The living so they could rebuild their lives, and the murdered so their families could bury them with dignity and begin to grieve. After 757 days, on November 2nd, 2025, our son Omer was brought home, and we were able to bury him with dignity. At his gravesite, Admiral Brett Cooper, the head of U.S. Central Command, called our son Omer a hero of two nations. And he was. Those words capture who Omer was, an American who gave his life defending Israel, an Israeli soldier who understood that the security of Israel and America are bound together. President Trump kept his promise. All the hostages came home, the living and the deceased. But let us be clear, bringing them home is only part of the mission. We must ensure that the forces responsible for October 7 can never again carry out such an attack. Never again.
0: Tomorrow marks the 25th anniversary of September 11th. I was 8 months pregnant in New York City on that day. I remember walking across the Queensboro Bridge, focused on one thing only, carrying my unborn son to safety. Omer was born just 1 month later. Into a world that was forever changed. Tomorrow we remember the nearly 3,000 innocent people murdered on September 11th. For our family, the connection to October 7th is impossible to ignore. The same hatred, the same glorification of murder, and the same responsibility to stand together against it. This weekend, we also celebrate Rosh Hashanah, which is the Jewish New Year. Our prayer for this New Year is for moral clarity, the courage to distinguish good from evil, those who protect life from those who destroy it. From that clarity, may we find unity in defending freedom, protecting democracy, protecting life, and standing for what's right.
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3: AP News, I'm Ben Thomas. In Dallas, Republicans in the second and final day of what's been described as a Trump-palooza, an unusual midterm convention. President Trump again scheduled to speak tonight. Saga Magani reports last night he made an extraordinary pledge.
4: The president says if the GOP holds both the House and Senate majorities come November,
5: I will issue a dividend to every adult citizen in the United States of America for $5,000.
4: It's a dubious gambit with Republican fortunes sagging.
5: It will be called the Trump dividend.
4: And is both financially and politically implausible, and would cost the nation a lot, likely more than $1 trillion. It reflects the president's apparent calculation that he needs something bold to boost GOP chances. He lamented during last night's Republican convention that in modern times, a president's party usually loses midterm seats.
5: We've got to change that.
4: Sagar Magani, Washington.
6: He will be remembered for rot and rubble.
3: Representative Madeline Dean, a Pennsylvania Democrat.
6: No amount of lies, even the most audacious Trumpian lies, can convince the American people that they're better off now than they were 2 years ago.
3: Inflation at the wholesale level picked up last month. The Labor Department's producer price index rose 5.4% compared to August a year ago. Oil prices keep climbing, Brent crude settling above $107 per barrel today, and U.S. gas prices marching higher too, up another 5 cents in the past day. AAA puts the national average at more than $4.27 per gallon. Home sales slowed in August, while mortgage rates rose this week, a 30-year now averaging 6.76%. And stocks sank on Wall Street, the Dow and the S&P each off about 0.6%, the Nasdaq 0.7%. This is AP News.
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1: May
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0: God bless
1: Israel.
0: Shana Tova. And may this be a year of peace.
1: Thank you.
0: Thank you.

0: Hello, Texas. In the southern part of Texas, in the town of San Antone, there's a fortress all in ruin that the weeds have overgrown. You may look in vain for crosses, but you'll never find a one. But sometimes, between the setting and the rising of the sun, you will hear a ghostly bugle as the men go marching by, as they answer to that Texas roll call in the sky. Colonel Travis and Davy Crockett and 180 more, Captain Dickinson and Jim Bowie, present and accounted for. We Texans and those who have gotten here as fast as they could, we all believe that we have that DNA in us. And for those visiting, we're proud to have you in Texas. And I promise you, when you get home, you'll find some of that DNA of Bowie and Travis and Davy Crockett rubbed off on you. It's a Texas thing. But what is that DNA? What is that flag? They're connected. Because that flag does not stand for communism or socialism. It stands for God and country and freedom and family, the life of the unborn, the Second Amendment. That flag is you. That's who we are. That's who we've always been. Make no mistake, this election coming up is not about politics. It's about darkness and it's about light. It's about those of us who love God and those who want to kick God out of our country. Because that's what the Democrats want to do. It's the very definition of communism, because it's a godless government. Make no mistake, Democrat, communist, and socialist are coming after everything you have and everything you and your family will ever have. In the last two decades, 12 million people have moved to Texas, mostly fleeing blue states and their failed and deadly policies. Our conservative values have made Texas the strongest economy on the planet, while American patriots were fleeing blue state failures. Our pro-business, pro-tax policies in Texas are attracting billions of dollars in investment. Low taxes and no income tax will always do that. It's reshored manufacturing. It's achieved record job creation in the country. Meanwhile, the Democrats want us to look like California. Or Russia. Or China. If you think this is an exaggeration, remember this. When people tell you who they are, when they tell you and show you who they are, believe them, because that's who they are. Liberal Democrats run on higher taxes, smaller paychecks, and open borders. That is how they will govern. As President Trump last night said, the radical Democrat communist movement in this country, it's real, and it's the most danger our country has ever faced. When you vote in November, you aren't voting really for a candidate. You're voting for you. You're voting for your family. You're voting for that flag. Imagine the people that were just here on the stage, how much they loved that flag and what it was like when they saw it again for the first time after captivity. As Johnny Cash wrote, Washington took that flag across the Delaware. And yes, over time, she's been burned. She's been dishonored. She's been denied and she's been refused, but she's in good shape for the shape she's in. She's been through the fire before. In November, again, you're voting for the flag and you're voting for yourself and your family. Would you all rise and please stand with me now to honor this flag and to send a clear message to the Democrats, to the communists, to the socialists? You started a fight, and the Republicans are going to finish it in November.
1: Republican Texas Lieutenant Governor Dan Patrick.
0: going to do? We're going to finish it in November. We will end communism. We will end socialism. And we will put the Democratic Party and James Tallarico and his like on the dust heap of history. USA. In Texas, we have this saying, we have to get it right because there's not another Texas to move to. In November, we have to get it right because there's not another America to move to. In Texas, when we say God bless you, we mean it. God bless you and your families. Believe this great state. God bless this country. And God bless the greatest president in the history of this nation, Donald J. Trump. Thank you. God bless you.
1: Please welcome to the stage British travel creator and voice for American exceptionalism, Oliver Henry.

Back in June, I came to the United States to watch England play Croatia in Dallas during the 2026 World Cup. Back home, the media coverage of America is all about uncertainty and unrest, making us feel unsafe and unwelcome. Well, we owe America a huge apology. America is nothing like what the media tells us. Everywhere I went, everyone was so friendly and accommodating. America's critics in Europe don't know what they're missing. And America's critics at home don't realise all they have to be grateful for. Seriously, you have a beautiful country. Why would anyone hate that? When I arrived in Texas, it was just after the Netherlands-Japan match. Americans, Englishmen, Japanese, Croatians, Dutch, we were all together in Dallas in one beautiful melting pot. And from that moment on, I was in love. I started posting my experiences on social media. I came out here with just 2,000 followers, but my videos blew up and gained millions of views. And all of a sudden, I was invited to come to Washington, D.C. for the Great American State Fair and to meet President Donald Trump. Nowhere else on the planet could a regular person land in a country and within 9 days shake the hand of the leader of the free world. I don't even have words for it. It was a great honour. As a guest in your country, you don't know how much I appreciated it. President Trump gave me a beautiful challenge coin, a medallion with a

enough to be able to stay and explore more. The great American people raised money for me to travel to 13 different states, including Texas, Alabama, Florida, Tennessee, and Georgia. I went from Nashville, Tennessee, all around the Florida panhandle. I shot machine guns in Texas. I held alligators in the Florida Everglades. And I even got to see the Gulf of America.

0: I even drove a truck through Manhattan, and that was nerve-wracking. As an Englishman, I never really understood what it was about America that makes it the land of opportunity. But results speak for themselves. I realised that America is a place where if you work hard, put yourself out there, are willing to take risks and get just a little bit lucky, amazing things can happen to you. My American adventure started in Dallas, and I am thrilled to be back. Thank you for teaching me what the American dream is all about.
1: Please welcome to the stage, candidate for the U.S. House, representing the 3rd District of Nevada, Marty O'Donnell.

0: Wow.
1: Well, good afternoon, everybody. I'm Marty O'Donnell, and I'm running to retire Democrat Susie Lee in Nevada's 3rd Congressional District. But for those of you who aren't familiar with me, you may know my music. I spent my career composing music for some of the biggest video games in the world. Halo. That's me. Destiny. I love Destiny. Games that tens of millions of people have played and love. But here's another thing. If you raised your kids or you grew up in the 90s, you definitely heard my music because I wrote the jingle for Flintstones Vitamins. That's right. We are Flintstones kids, 10 million strong and growing. Oh, thank you for doing that. Appreciate that. That the child's voice that you hear at the end singing and growing, that was my 5-year-old daughter. Yeah. Okay, I should just quit right there. That was a great one. I've had an incredible life doing what I love. I never thought I'd be standing on a stage running for Congress in Dallas like here. This is amazing. But here I am, and I want to tell you why I'm running. I'm running because of my grandkids. Thank you. 3 grandsons, unbelievable. I look at those kids, and I think about the country they're about to grow up in, and I decided that I couldn't sit on the sidelines any longer. Because here's the thing, and I think everybody in this crowd knows exactly what I'm talking about. One good job used to be enough. One good job was enough to raise a family, buy a house, take your kids on vacation, live a comfortable, fulfilling life while getting ahead. That was the deal. You work hard, you play by the rules, and America works for you. And somewhere along the way, that deal got broken. Now many need 2 incomes just to tread water, and we're still digging our way out of Biden's inflation crisis. Yeah. Young people can't afford homes, families are stretched to the limit, and the Democrats in Washington, most of them have no idea what that feels like. My opponent, Susie Lee. Yeah, thank you. That's Nevada over here. She said she wouldn't apologize for how expensive her policies have made your life. But President Trump cares.

0: fighting every single day to bring costs down, to bring jobs back, and to put America families first. And he's doing it with almost no help from the other side. Democrats like Susie Lee certainly are not helping him. When President Trump said middle-class families and small businesses deserve lower taxes, Democrats said no. When President Trump said we need to secure the border and give law enforcement the resources they need to keep our community safe, Democrats said no. When President Trump said our brave men and women in uniform ought to get a pay raise, Democrats said no. When President Trump said we need to increase accountability for elected representatives and ban congressional stock trading, Democrats said no. And Susie Lee gives Nancy Pelosi a run for her money when it comes to enriching herself on the stock market. Every step of the way, Democrats in Washington have tried to stop the policies the American people have voted overwhelmingly for. So here's what I need you to understand today. We have to give this president bigger majorities in Congress so we can help him finish the job. Because the Democrats won't stop trying to stack the deck. Our founders knew what we're fighting for. We hold these truths to be self-evident. Self-evident, not negotiated, not hidden, not plead the fifth.
1: Republican U.S. House candidate in Nevada, Marty O'Donnell.
0: I'm looking at you, Fauci. Truth is knowable. Freedom is a gift from our Creator. Lies and slavery come from the mind of man. That's Marxism. Here's the final thing. People need God. Without God, liberty collapses into power. And those grandkids of mine, they're counting on us. Your kids and your grandkids are counting on all of us to hold the line, keep the faith, and finish the fight. Thank you. God bless you. God bless the United States of America. Thank you.
2: Please welcome a wife, a mother of seven, a woman of faith, and a champion for healthy kids and parental freedom. Here from Minnesota, Amanda Hughes and her husband Dave and son Zach, Isaac, Jedi, and Gideon.
3: When you love your kids deeply, you pay attention. You read the labels. You ask what's in the food, the water, and the products on their skin. I've been careful about what my children eat, drink, and live with. Kids will still get sick. Serious illnesses happen with no simple answer. My goal has never been a world without illness. My goal is the healthiest start we can give them. Real food, clean water, good habits, and parents who have the facts to decide what's best for their own family. Minnesotans, we know the difference between trust earned and trust assumed. Feeding our future showed what happens when programs meant to nourish children go unwatched. More than $240 million stolen while kids were supposed to be fed. We learned a Minnesota lesson. Accountability belongs at the front of the line. That same instinct is now national. Parents who ask about chemicals, additives, and where their food comes from are not extremists. They're doing their job. They deserve honest labels, serious research, and sunlight. And Washington is finally answering. President Trump and Secretary Kennedy launched Make America Healthy Again to confront the childhood chronic disease crisis at the root. New dietary guidelines emphasize protein and healthy fats and strive to reduce intake of ultra-processed foods. Petroleum-based synthetic dyes are being phased out, and much of the industry has pledged to remove them. States are winning SNAP waivers so taxpayer dollars buy nutritious food, not junk food. FDA is closing regulatory loopholes so companies can no longer quietly add substances without the public knowing. And the administration is taking action to reduce exposure to harmful chemicals and other contaminants. Last week, President Trump signed executive orders that put ranchers and families first. He's moving towards honest country of origin labeling for beef, building on the product of the USA standard, born, raised, harvested, and processed in America. So compare all this progress to 4 years of denial and inaction under Biden and Democrat leadership. The opposition that Democrats pose to this administration's MAHA policies of keeping chemicals out of our food tells you everything you need to know. We cannot go back. We know some exposures can affect biology, including neurological and reproductive health. Not every claim is settled. That's why we investigate. Science moves forward when people ask questions. I want my children to become everything God created them to be. I want every parent to have the information and the freedom to make thoughtful choices.
1: Make America Healthy Again advocate Amanda Hughes.
3: That means labels we can trust, food we can defend, research that isn't afraid to ask inconvenient questions. Government and industry held to the same standard we hold ourselves to at the kitchen table. Children deserve protection. Parents deserve power. And families deserve the truth. I'm not fighting for fantasy of perfect health. I'm fighting for a country where we can reduce unnecessary exposures, rebuild American production, and treat moms and dads as partners, not problems to manage. I don't want to raise children who merely survive. I want to help build an America where our children thrive. That's why I'm in this fight. President Trump and Secretary Kennedy are leading it. They welcome our questions. They have our backs. Let's have theirs. Support those who support our families. Thank you.
2: Please welcome a candidate for the U.S. House representing the 9th District of Ohio, Derek Merritt.
4: Good evening, Republicans. Toledo, Ohio used to be one of the wealthiest cities in our country, built on manufacturing, becoming the world's center of the glass industry, and featuring a robust economy with a growing population and high-paying jobs. But for 43 years, my opponent, Marcy Kaptur, watched from her luxury Washington condo as domestic manufacturing floundered and jobs disappeared one by one, hollowing out our city and sending our wealth to foreign nations. As a former mayor and state legislator, I have seen liberal policies force families to struggle to afford groceries, high health care costs, and utility bills. The Trump administration is working to reshore manufacturing and bring those back jobs back to my district and districts all across the country. Last month, America's manufacturing activity was at its highest level in 4 years. A new auto plant is coming to Rossford, Ohio, next year with 500 new jobs. Another automaker is investing $400 million with 900 new jobs in Toledo. Despite that progress, Marcy Kaptur wants to go the wrong direction. She wants higher taxes, more regulations, more illegal immigrants, and America's strength to be ceded to China and Mexico. Marcy Kaptur has been in Congress longer than I've been alive. Northwest Ohioans are tired of career politicians who care more about their titles, their power, and their career than solving problems for the American people. While Democrats talk about letting illegal immigrants vote in our election, Republicans fight for proof of citizenship, photo ID, and fair elections.
1: Republican U.S. House candidate in Ohio, Derek Marin.
4: While Democrats talk about taxpayer-funded gender reassignment surgeries for minors, Republicans fight to protect our children and keep men out of women's sports. While the Democrats talk about defunding the police, Republicans fight for law and order and safer neighborhoods. While Democrats talk about returning to Joe Biden's policies, Republicans fight for common sense in a more affordable America. President Trump continues to show what America First policies deliver for the American people. Since President Trump took office, the violent crime rate has been reduced to record lows. Jobs are returning and wages are up. Under his leadership, American manufacturing is back and growing every day. Republicans passed the largest tax cut in American history, with no tax on tips, no tax on overtime, and no tax on Social Security. But Marcy Kaptur voted no, no, no. Kaptur's never seen a tax she didn't want to levy on the American worker. Kaptur and the Democrats have never met an illegal immigrant they didn't want to give an American job to. Kaptur and the Democrats have never seen a regulation that they didn't want to strangle a small business with. We cannot go back to Kaptur and Joe Biden's policies that led to 9% inflation and cost our country millions of jobs. Republicans must show up in November. We must press forward and win. I want to send everyone a message from at home watching. America is the greatest country in the history of the world. Let's fight to keep it. Let's give President Trump the majorities in Congress he needs to keep our communities safe, keep our border secure, and keep America great. God bless Ohio, and God bless America.
2: Ladies and gentlemen, please welcome Chair of the House Republican Conference, representing the 9th District of Michigan, Congresswoman Lisa McClain.
5: Can you feel the energy in here tonight? Woo! Well, thank y'all for being here. Today, we are 54 days away from an election. And let me tell you, the stakes couldn't be higher. So I'm going to give it to you plainly. on our side, we got common sense. Now, on the other side, we got communist crazy. Plain and simple, we must win in November. Now, the mainstream media, they're going to tell us history's against us. And that, you know what? We can't win. But you know what? That's fake news, and we all know it. So I ask you all this question. Who is ready to defy history and win in November? That's right, America. Because we love this country. But listen, Democrats, they want to defund the police. They want to open the borders and let illegals flood in. They want to take money out of your paychecks to pay for all of the fraud, waste, and abuse. You know what, y'all? That's communist crazy, if you ask me. Now, just look at my home state of Michigan, where I love dearly. Democrats are running a dangerous... Go, Michigan! Democrats are running a dangerous, radical socialist named Abdul El-Sayed.
1: House Republican Conference Chair Lisa McClain.
5: I'm going to give it a big thumbs down, too. He wants to repeal the Second Amendment. He wants to abolish ICE. He wants to defund the police. Most concerning is El-Sayed wants to release violent criminals back into your communities. Seriously, you guys, are we going to let this happen? El-Sayed even urged people, if you want the American dream, go to Canada. I mean, do we remember when we used to elect people who actually believe in this country? Tomorrow is the 25th anniversary of the darkest day in our nation's history. A day when we watched Americans jump from towers to avoid being burned to death. A day when terror and chaos came to our streets. El-Sayed's biggest booster, a man named Hassan Piker, he said, and I quote, America deserved 9/11. Well, ladies and gentlemen, my mom has a saying, you are who you hang with. And let me tell you, Hassan Piker is who Abdul El-Sayed hangs with. But this is bigger than El-Sayed. It's bigger than Michigan. This is a battle for the soul of our country. It is a choice between common sense and communist crazy. And don't let them use those funny little DSA. Make them own who they are. Communism and crazy is on the ballot. Ladies and gentlemen, this isn't your dad's communist party, or Democrat party, excuse me. This is communism. I was right the first time. You're right. Cuba, North Korea, the Soviet Union, every single time communism brings the same result, ruin and despair. If we lose, we may not have a country that we can recognize. We must win and keep building greatness and prosperity right here in the good old U.S. of A. So I will tell you this. If we run on our record, we will win in November. Under President Trump, we passed the largest tax cuts for working families in American history. We passed no tax on tips, no tax on overtime, no tax on Social Security, and the Trump accounts to help the next generation actually succeed. Those are real dollars for Americans to use. A mother in Saginaw, extra money for bowling night. A dad in Port Huron, more money for retirement. And a young mother or a young woman in Wichita, Kansas, starting her career with a nest egg. Thank you, President Trump. And I will remind you, this is my favorite saying, every single Democrat voted no, and every single Democrat voted to take money out of your pocket. You know what? Make them own that. Don't let them run away from it. Make them own that they want money out of your pocket. Make them own that they voted no on the taxes, because they did. Republicans kept more money in your pocket. Let me tell you, we are not finished. We are not even close. So let's win this thing. Common sense is on the ballot. And in 54 days, common sense must win. God bless you and God bless America.
6: Congresswoman Lisa McClain, Republican from Michigan and the House Republican Conference Chair at the Republican Midterm Convention in Dallas. Live.
2: Please welcome Chair of the National Republican Congressional Committee and Representative from the 9th District of North Carolina, Congressman Richard Hudson.
7: Well, hello, fellow Republicans. It's great to be in Texas. Of course, I see North Carolina's in the house. I'm Richard Hudson. I serve the people of North Carolina's 9th District, home of Fort Bragg and the heroes of Airborne and Special Forces. And I have to give a special shout out to my wife, Renee, because today is her birthday. Happy birthday, darling. I love you. Listen, 2 years ago, I stood on the stage in Milwaukee, and I asked you to return President Donald J. Trump to the White House. And I told you that House Republicans would work with him to save America from all the damage Joe Biden and the Democrats had done to this country. Remember what the Democrats brought us? Record high Biden inflation. Everything cost too much. Record high Biden gas prices. Record crime. A wide open border. Millions just coming across. And Biden gave them free travel to your communities. President Trump and House Republicans are fighting every day to make your life better. And folks, that's why this midterm is so important. This election is a choice for a brighter future under Republicans or a return to the failed past under the Democrats. It's a choice between common sense and crazy. You want proof? Let's talk about Colorado's 8th Congressional District. The Democrats, they nominated Manny Rutenell. This guy's actually crazy. Rutenell wants to end farming. He wants to end ranching. He wants to take all the cows in Colorado and put them in a zoo. And where do you think your kid's going to get their hamburger from? He's going to grow it in a lab. No, thank you. That is crazy. Think about the fourth-generation rancher in Greeley, Colorado. She's up before sunrise, working land her great-grandfather worked. Well, Rutenell wants to shut her down. But Congressman Gabe Evans, who flew Black Hawk helicopters, he spent a decade as a cop. He is focused on making life better for that rancher and her family. Let's talk about Michigan's 7th Congressional District. The Democrats there nominated a socialist felon, William Lawrence. He's endorsed by Bernie Sanders. He'll raise your taxes. He'll abolish prisons. He says he's going to defund the police. Well, tell that to that nurse in Lansing, Michigan, working the night shift, who just wants to make sure a cop shows up if she has to call 911. Republican Congressman Tom Barrett flew helicopters in combat for 22 years. He has spent his life making this country stronger. Now let's talk about California's 22nd district. Democrat Randy Villegas. He thinks it's fine for a boy pretending to be a girl to spike a volleyball into your daughter's face. J. Shame. Tell that to the mother from Hanford, California, who sees the value of sport for her daughter and just wants her daughter to be safe. Republican Congressman David Valdeo is a common sense farmer. He knows it's crazy to put men in women's locker rooms. But Lawrence, Rutenell, Villegas, coast to coast, same Democrat Party, same crazy. And it's not just Colorado and Michigan and California. This, ladies and gentlemen, is where their party is heading. This is the future that they're trying to sell you. But President Trump's vision versus Bernie Sanders' vision is the choice. It's common sense versus crazy. And so to the American people, look, I know many of you are still struggling thanks to Joe Biden and the Democrats. I know you're facing challenges. But understand that the party of common sense, that President Donald J. Trump and House Republicans care about you, and we are fighting to make your life better. Right. The Democrats have nothing to offer you. They don't care about you. Just look at their agenda. Open borders, no prisons, boys and girls sports, higher taxes so you have less and the government has more. People, that's crazy. So choose common sense over crazy. By the way, how great was President Trump last night? What did he tell us? He said, pretend that he is on the ballot. That's how important this election is. He told us that he will never stop fighting for you. That's right. That's right, because President Trump is on a rescue mission to save this country. And so my question to all of you, are you going to give him 2 more years to finish this fight? Can we count on you? Are you with us? I know you are. Vote Republican. Let's get it done. Thank you. God bless the United States of America. God bless our troops. God bless Donald Trump. Thank you.
6: Congressman Richard Hudson, Republican from North Carolina and chair of the National Republican Congressional Committee at the Republican Midterm Convention in Dallas.
2: Please welcome to the stage Navy spouse and Trump RX success story, Catherine Rayner.
6: Catherine Rayner was the first user of the Trump RX prescription drug website.
8: Good evening, everyone. It's an absolute honor to be here tonight and to share my story. I'm a proud military spouse. And for 6 years, my husband and I have been trying to start a family. I'm here tonight as the first customer of Trump RX. A program that offers heavily discounted medication to Americans thanks to deals President Trump secured directly with pharmaceutical companies. It has given us a chance to keep trying. When we married in 2020, my husband and I had hoped to raise a family built on faith and love. Maybe even see our kids serve in the military like their dad and mine. But for the past 6 years, infertility has left us in a cycle of longing, uncertainty, and loss on top of a pile of medical bills. Our health insurance doesn't cover IVF treatment. So like a lot of military families, we pay for it ourselves. It's a real strain on service members trying to stay in uniform. Throughout our fertility journey, affordability determines our next steps. So when President Trump launched Trump RX this past year, it was our chance to keep trying. Thanks to him, the cost of one of my recurring essential medications fell from $4,000 to $500. Now we don't have to choose between financial stability and becoming parents. And I know I'm not the only one. TrumpRx has delivered that same kind of relief to millions of Americans facing the same impossible math. Now, there's hundreds of generic medications within reach for families who need them the most. Since I was the first customer of TrumpRx, President Trump invited me to this year's State of the Union address. That night, in front of the world, he said to me, "You're going to be a great mom." He didn't even know I was already 5 weeks pregnant.

0: I held so much hope in that moment. Unfortunately, we lost the baby shortly after. It was another devastating loss. But as long as we have a president who is honoring his commitments to make healthcare more affordable, we can continue treatment. And as long as we can continue treatment, we still have hope. TrumpRx has meant so much to families like mine, but infertility doesn't stop for just one family. And I know there are many other military members having the same conversation right now. My hope is that we keep on building what's working, continue to make medications more affordable, and find new ways to support service members and their families through this journey. Thank you, President Trump, for the chance to keep trying. I believe my husband was born to serve his country, and I believe my husband was born to be a great dad. And thanks to you, Mr. President, we don't have to choose.
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2: Ladies and gentlemen, please welcome the Republican nominee for the 34th Congressional District of the state of Texas, Eric Flores, and Republican nominee for the 28th Congressional District of the state of Texas, Judge Tano Tijerina.
3: Well, Patriots, let's hear some noise. Good afternoon, Patriots. It's great to be with you all here in Dallas, Texas. My name is Eric Flores, and I'm proud to be your Republican nominee for Texas's 34th Congressional District. A district that starts at the Rio Grande River and runs all the way to the Corpus Christi Bay. In my community, sleepy Joe Biden's failure to secure our border was not something that we watched on television. We lived the consequences of his failure every single day. But like many Texans, when I saw a problem, I stepped up and got in the arena. I spent more than a decade in the Texas Army National Guard, where I helped lead soldiers secure our border under President Trump's initiative. And let's give a huge round of applause for the Texas Army National Guard soldiers who answered that call, stood the line on the southern border. I served as a federal prosecutor in South Texas. In that role, I helped dismantle one of the largest human smuggling organizations in that region they had ever seen in the past 20 years. An organization responsible for smuggling thousands of people and laundering millions of dollars. Border security isn't a campaign talking point for me. Constituents of South Texas have lived it, and I have lived border security. But while our border was under siege and our community was suffering, my opponent looked at the disaster under sleepy Joe Biden and said they were on the right track. Boo. My opponent was wrong on the border then. And let me tell you, he is wrong for South Texas now. My opponent likes to call himself the right kind of Democrat. First off, these days, there's no such thing. There's nothing right about a career politician like my opponent, who supports open borders and votes against protecting women's spaces. It's just plain wrong. President Donald J. Trump proved what Texans have known all along. We can secure our border when we have leaders with the courage to do it. We must continue to give Border Patrol the manpower and the resources they need to hold the line, to dismantle the smuggling networks, to follow the money, and most importantly, to crush the cartels. And let me say plainly what should never had to have been said at all. The United States decides who enters our country. Not the cartels, not the smugglers, we do. That is what it means to have a country. I've worn the uniform, I've prosecuted the criminals, I've stood the watch on the southern border, and I'm ready to take that same fight to Congress for Texas 34. So let's secure the border, let's stand behind our Border Patrol agents, crush the cartels, and most importantly, protect our families. And this November, let's finish what President Trump started. Let's flip South Texas red. God bless Texas. God bless our troops. God bless President Donald J. Trump. And God bless the United States of America.
1: U.S. House candidate Eric Flores.
4: Eric Flores, everybody. Estamos orgullosos de estar aquí presente con ustedes. Thank you, Dallas! It's good to be with you. I want to tell you something I never thought I'd have a say from a stage like this. I used to be a Democrat.
1: U.S. House candidate Tano Tiarina.
4: That's just who we were. My family was. My neighborhood was. It was like a religion. But here's the truth. I didn't leave the Democratic Party. The party left me. It left my faith. It left my family, it left the working people of South Texas who get up every morning with callous hands and build this country. For 12 years, I served as Webb County Judge. I cut the property rate, tax rate, 6 times out of 12 years. I balanced our budget and earned a double A bond rating. I delivered clean water, lowered utility bills, and our Meals on Wheels for our seniors. I did the work. I delivered. And while I was down on the border living the open border crisis every single day, where was the Washington Democrats? Where was our own Congressman, Henry Cuellar? They abandoned us. They opened our border. They turned their backs on our communities. And they told us to be quiet. Because just keep voting the way you've always have. Well, South Texas is done being taken for granted. And I tell you who did stand up for us, President Donald J. Trump. Woo! He stood for South Texas values. He secured our border. And for that, our border community will forever be grateful. So in 2024, I came home where my heart already was. I became a Republican! I love you too, and I have never looked back. Now together, we're going to make history and flip South Texas 28th Congressional District. I'm proud to be a Republican. And unlike the Democrats who get lost in their crazy woke identity crisis that can't even tell you who they are or what they are, God forbid what restrooms they use, but now I know exactly who I am. I'm Tano Tiarina. I'm a beef-eating, truck driving, gun slinging,

0: I'm a beef-eating, gun-slinging, I'm a truck-driving, I am, oh, I'm a Bible-thumping, Jesus-loving, callous hand cowboy that's going to fight like hell for South Texas. All right, Dallas, because for me and my house, we will serve who? We will serve the Lord. We give God all the glory. Thank you. God bless Texas, and God bless this beautiful United States of America.
1: Donald Tiarina, U.S. House candidate, Republican from Texas, on stage with Eric Flores, also U.S. House candidate, Republican from Texas, at the Republican midterm convention in Dallas. A little more coverage, live coverage of the convention in just a moment, but first, top of the hour, time for an Associated Press news update.
2: AP News, I'm Ben Thomas. Missouri's chief election official says he's directed local authorities to use congressional districts passed in 2022. Donna Warder reports it follows a year-long legal battle that ended up at the U.S. Supreme Court.
3: The U.S. Supreme Court once again rejected GOP efforts to use a Missouri congressional map backed by President Trump, drawn to help Missouri Republicans gain one seat in the U.S. House in the November elections. The High Court's decision Thursday comes right before ballots begin going out for the midterms, and Republicans are trying to hold on to control of the U.S. House. The old map was passed by Republican lawmakers after the last census in 2022. I'm Donna Warder.
2: In the first night of the Republican Party's midterm convention, President Trump pledged,
4: I will issue a dividend to every adult citizen in the United States of America for $5,000.
2: If Republicans prevail in the November elections. Lawyer John Day.
5: This money would have to be appropriated by Congress. It would have to be approved by Congress. It doesn't just exist out there in a slush fund for the president to hand out.
2: An appeals court has upheld the block on President Trump's order limiting voting by mail. The Supreme Court's already considering the same case. They've not decided whether the order's constitutional. And a new legal motion's been filed in the Lindsey Clancy case. Lisa Dwyer has details.
6: Clancy's attorney, Kevin Reddington, is asking the judge to acquit Clancy of all charges and decide that she's not guilty by reason of insanity for the killing of her three children. 11 of 12 jurors were ready to clear Clancy of criminal responsibility last Friday, but their deadlock forced the judge to declare a mistrial, leaving the case unresolved. Reddington's motion asked the same judge to acquit Clancy, which would prevent a second trial. Prosecutors have yet to say whether they'll seek to put the 36-year-old former labor and delivery nurse on trial again. I'm Lisa Dwyer.
2: This is AP News.
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8: Welcome, Deputy Chairman of the National Republican Congressional Committee, Congressman Brian Jack.
1: Brian Jack is a Republican from Georgia, also a former White House political director in the first Trump administration.
9: Thank you. My name is Brian Jack. I am from the great state of Georgia. The land of the free, the home of the Atlanta Braves, and I proudly represent the incredible people of Georgia's 3rd Congressional District in the United States House of Representatives. For the past decade, I have had the honor of working with President Trump to advance and enact his America First agenda. And today I serve as Deputy Chairman of the NRCC, responsible for working with President Trump, Speaker Johnson, and Chairman Hudson to recruit the best and brightest candidates to run for Congress, like Eric Flores and Tano Tiarina. President Trump is the reason we enjoy Republican majorities in Congress today, for his endorsement has proven to be a golden ticket to Congress for candidates who earn it. Since 2020, President Trump has wielded his endorsement over 1,000 times, shaping an entire generation of Republican office holders with an endorsement record of well over 99%. Meanwhile, week after week, in Democrat primary after Democrat primary, we have seen the most radical elements of society rewarded with Democrat nominations for office. In California, We've talked about this before. Democrats are likely sending to Congress a candidate who refuses to pledge allegiance to our American flag. In contrast, our Republican candidates for Congress honor our American flag, salute our American flag, and defend our American flag in combat. Together, we recruited United States Army veterans like Lori Buckout from North Carolina, Aaron Flint from Montana, Mike Bouchard from Michigan, and Alex Meyer from the great state of Texas, all of whom earned a Bronze Star for their heroism. We recruited United States Navy veterans like Dan Green from Florida and Navy SEALs Chris Shea from Connecticut and Ed Gallerine from Kentucky. We recruited United States Marine Corps veterans like Kevin Lincoln from California and Casey Askar from Florida. And we recruited United States Air Force veterans like David Flippo from Nevada, Eric Conroy from Ohio, Jace Yarborough and Carlos De La Cruz from Texas, and Chris McGowan from the ever-important great state of Iowa, the son of a Vietnam War veteran and a father of five service members. In New York, Democrats are likely sending to Congress a candidate who campaigned on eliminating all prisons and abolishing all police across our country. In contrast, Republican candidates will enforce our laws, put criminals in jail, and uphold the United States Constitution. We recruited Sheriff Mark Lamb from Arizona, police officers Greg Cunningham from New Mexico and Trevor Nels from Texas, who both served our country in uniform. And we recruited tough-on-crime prosecutors like Eric Flores, a National Guardsman from Texas, Marty Jackley, the Attorney General of South Dakota, and Jessica Steinman, a Texan who served the Department of Justice. Across our country, Democrats are nominating candidates for Congress who hate our values, hate our culture, and even hate our great American sports like football. Well, I'm proud to report we've recruited some incredible athletes, too. Former NFL kicker Jay Feely from Arizona, former minor league baseball pitcher Tano Tijerina from Texas, and former three-time Major League Baseball All-Star and standout Texas Ranger Mark Teixeira. The contrast between our parties has never been clearer. It is up to us to inform every voter what is at stake this November. So let's get out the vote and help President Trump make America great again. Thank you all. Thank you. Thank you.
1: Congressman Brian Jack, Republican from Georgia.
8: Please welcome from the great state of Texas, Senator Ted Cruz.

bless Texas. And to Americans from all 50 states, welcome to the great state of Texas. We are gathered here at a time for choosing. We are just 54 days out from the most consequential midterms of our lifetime. 1 year ago today, our friend Charlie Kirk was murdered. 25 years ago, tomorrow, jihadist terrorists murdered nearly 3,000 Americans in the worst act of domestic terrorism in U.S. history. In 2001, it would have been hard to imagine where we are today. Who could have predicted that the extraordinary Donald Trump would be president? That he would have secured the border, brought trillions of dollars of investment back to America, and transformed the Republican Party into a blue-collar party of America. And on 9/11, could anyone have imagined that Comrade Mondami would be the mayor of New York? The hate that killed Charlie Kirk, that knocked down the Twin Towers, that led to two assassination attempts on President Trump, it just keeps getting worse and worse. And we are witnessing a new and dangerous red-green alliance, communists and Islamists coming together and sweeping over the Democrat Party. They are united because they share the same enemies. They hate Christians. They hate Jews. They hate capitalism. They hate the Constitution, and they hate America. It gives me no pleasure to say this. For me and my family, communism is not abstract or theoretical. My family has bled and has been imprisoned and tortured by communists in Cuba. That's what communists do. From the frozen gulags of the Soviet Union to Chairman Mao's driving nails through the eyes of Christians. From the killing fields of Cambodia to the starvation and misery of North Korea and Venezuela and Nicaragua and Cuba. And Islamism, likewise, produces murder and oppression. From the forced wearing of hijabs to the stoning of rape victims. From the systematic murder of homosexuals to honor killings and the barbarism of October 7th and 9/11. Hear me now. Sharia law has no place in America. Sharia law is fundamentally inconsistent with the Constitution, and we need to stand together and stop it now. A simple truth. When people tell you who they are, believe them. When Hassan Piker says America deserved 9/11, believe him. When Mondami says he wants to seize the means of production, he means it. When Abdul al-Sayed says he has a, quote, obligation to comply with Sharia law, he means it. And when James Tallarico says he wants to dismantle capitalism, he means it. Now understand, not every Democrat in the House and Senate believes this. But they are all afraid of these radicals.
because that's where the money and the energy and the young people are in the Democrat Party. Why do you think that only one Democrat senator

0: father fled Cuba when I was a boy. Over and over again, he told me how grateful he was to be able to come to Texas.
1: Senator Ted Cruz, Republican of Texas, at the Republican midterm convention in Dallas.
0: But over and over again, my father asked me, if we lose our freedom here, where do we go? We go nowhere. We will unite. We will stand up. We will defend our nation, and we will defend our freedom. From the dawn of America, God's providential blessings have been on our nation, and his plan for this nation continues, and I believe his grace will endure. We have, as one Democrat president put it long ago, before his party had lost their ever-loving minds, we have a rendezvous with destiny. Together, we must stand and fight for the Constitution. We must stand and fight for freedom. We must stand and defeat the communists. We must stand and defeat the Islamists. And together, arm in arm, we must save America. Thank you, and God bless you.
2: For generations, the dividing line in American politics was clear.
1: Republican National Committee video presented at the midterm convention in Dallas.
2: 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Because today's extreme left hasn't simply moved away from Republicans.
3: Most of the nation is composed of sane people. If you look throughout history, go back thousands of years, you've always had socialism and communism. It's never, ever worked. It's not going to work this time.
2: It has moved away from Democrats in its own party.
4: I am not going to be in the same party with Hassan Piker. I can tell you that right now. If he becomes a force in a Democratic Party, I'm out of here.
5: I think there are a lot of people that won't vote for Al-Sayed.
6: Are you one of them?
5: Probably. I don't feel like the Democratic Party is a safe space.
2: And far beyond the common sense of the American people.
7: Are we saying that 2 + 2, if you say it's 4, that's racist? I mean, that sounds like we may be mischaracterizing it. If you can quickly sum it up.
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1: A video presentation at the Republican National Convention. 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
12: Day two of the Republican midterm convention in Dallas, Texas. They are in a brief break here. You're watching live coverage on C-SPAN. We've been unfiltered and uninterrupted for the past couple of days, and it continues into the evening. We're joined at the table this evening by Bob Cusack, executive editor of the Washington Examiner, and Jessica Taylor, who's with the Cook Political Report, their Senate and governor's editor. Bob Cusack, let's start with Ted Cruz. Senator Ted Cruz, in the 6 o'clock hour,
13: yes,
12: you mentioned earlier he's a potential 2028 contender. When you're thinking about running for president in 2028, don't you want a better speaking hour?
13: Yes, but he should be thankful that he is getting a speaking slot, because we were talking in the green room, Jessica and I, about, remember 2016, he came close to beating Trump and then didn't exactly endorse him by saying, vote your conscience at the end. So obviously he has reversed himself and is now very close to President Trump. But at the same time, I don't think, if I had to bet, I don't think Trump is going to be endorsing Cruz over his vice president, and who knows, maybe Marco Rubio. But listen, he

0: He is going to run. He's told people privately and for months that he's going to run. And but he's going to have a challenge, I think, because it's not 2016 anymore.
1: Yep. J.D. Vance, the vice president, gets the primetime slot
2: right
1: tonight. What is at stake for J.D. Vance?
2: I think he's got to sort of, he's doing a lot of campaigning out on the trail. We just got a notice that he's going to Kansas in a couple of days, which is a state that has an important governor's race, a newly important Senate race as well.
1: I want to pause there because Catherine Watson with CBS put on X about the vice president going to deep red Kansas, mm-hmm. she says, in peak midterm season is interesting.
2: Well,
1: is it telling?
2: It is telling to me. I was pretty shocked because it's backed by MAGA Inc., which is now spending a lot of money. They've put out, I think, at least $50 million in reservations so far. Sort of the ads are making Democrats nervous because they knew. We've been wondering whether Trump was going to sort of unload his, midterm money for the midterms and different things.
1: We'll pause there.
2: Okay.
1: It looks like the RNC is up with their latest video. We'll bring you back to the midterm convention live coverage here on C-SPAN.
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4: Our history is not the story of a nation spared hardship. It is the story of a people who meet hardship with courage, who answer fear with resolve, division with unity, and loss with service. Because America is revealed not only by what happens to us, but by how we answer. Some tragedies strike a nation. Others strike a single family. But each leaves us with the same question. What do we do next? Tomorrow marks 25 years since terror came from a clear blue sky. And the world changed. A wounded nation stood together and vowed, never forget. To remember is to carry forward the courage, service, and unity we witnessed that day. And to teach a new generation that freedom survives when ordinary people choose to defend liberty.
5: America's future is a series of choices. We're going to choose to put the future of Americans first.
4: 1 year ago tonight, Charlie Kirk was murdered while carrying his message to the next generation. Violence ended his life. It did not end his mission, and it did not silence the generation he inspired to stand up and take responsibility for their country. We mourn. We remember. Then we turn grief into duty. But Democrats in Washington have too often answered failure with excuses, putting ideology ahead of accountability, security, and the families that government is supposed to protect.
6: I say I hate America all the time, but at least I say it with my fucking chest.
4: Tonight, that duty reaches into every American home, protecting the paychecks a family earns with no tax on tips, overtime, or Social Security, empowering parents to choose the education their children deserve, putting patients ahead of corporations, defending our border, removing criminal offenders, confronting corruption, and bringing Americans held overseas safely home. Because protecting Americans requires strength. As America begins its next 250 years, we must decide what kind of country we will be. Strong enough to protect this land and united enough to rise after tragedy. We remember. A new generation carries the work forward, and we renew a promise to every American family. Your life matters. Your safety matters. Your future is worth defending. America remembers. America protects. America rises.
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9: Representing the 4th District of Louisiana, please welcome the 56th Speaker of the United States House of Representatives, Speaker Mike Johnson.
10: Thank you so much. Good evening, Patriots, and welcome to Dallas, Texas. Here we go. Thank you all for being here at this pivotal moment. It truly is a pivotal moment in the history of our great nation. After 250 years, think of it, what we do in the next 53 days will determine the fate of our republic and the future for our children and our grandchildren. This is serious, serious business. My friends, we are here because we are facing the most important midterm election that has ever been. This unprecedented convention and really all of our endless campaign efforts that we're engaging in all around the country right now, they're all part of an effort that you are involved in right now. And that effort is to ensure that every American fully understands the importance of this moment that we are in because of what is happening right now around our country. We're not just running to decide the majority in Congress for the next 2 years. We're not just living in a time anymore where the two parties are going to be debating over marginal tax rates or shades of regulation. This midterm, for all the reasons that we know, is very, very different. In this election, incredibly, on America's 250th anniversary, it now falls to us to fight to preserve the country that we all love. It's now being attacked from within. That's the reason. Now, you've heard many times here in Dallas that this election presents a glaring contrast for America, and it truly is a contrast between common sense and crazy. And Republicans stand for common sense, of course. We stand for our nation's founding principles. The Democrat Party, on the other hand, has been taken over by crazy far-left radicals. It's not just Hassan Piker and Bernie Sanders and AOC and Abdul Al-Sayed and Zohran Mamdani. I hate to tell you, there are many, many more. And this is no longer the Democrat Party that we once knew. This is a new Democrat Party. And they're against everything that they used to stand for. Right now, they have opened the doors for the Democrat Socialists of America in their big tent, they say. And they're in the process of punishing anyone who disagrees. They're proving this every single day. I don't know if you saw the action on the House floor last week, but just last week, nearly every Democrat in the House of Representatives voted against condemning socialism and Marxism. They voted against it. And that's the dangerous part, and I think I want you to pay attention to this, and I hope everybody watching at home understands this. We know who the Mamdanis and the Al-Sayeds are, but it's the Democrats in the swing seats who say one thing and then join forces and vote with the socialists that they're afraid of. That is the dangerous part. They're the ones who have let the barbarians inside the gate, and next year the communists will be in Congress. That's what's so frightening. They've actually published their plans for the country, and you've been hearing a lot about it this week. Democrats have radical far-left candidates from coast to coast this year, and they have vowed to abolish police, prisons, and private property, abolish the border and grant mass amnesty, defund our entire national defense, and shred our Constitution. We cannot and will not allow them to take the majority in the Congress. We're not going to do it. Now, I want to say this. Serious times call for serious decisions. And everybody watching at home needs to think about that for your own family. There's really one really important question that you should ask in this midterm election. Which party's candidates and policies are better for me and my family, for my aging parents, for my children's future? The contrast has never been more clear. As you saw in that video a few moments ago, it's extreme versus mainstream now. And over the past 2 years, I'm proud to tell you that we have fulfilled our promises. Republicans and President Trump have delivered for America's hardworking families. We delivered the largest middle and working class tax cut ever in history. No one talks about this, but we also delivered the largest spending cut in U.S. history by going after fraud, waste, and abuse. In America right now, because elections have consequences, you are enjoying the lowest violent crime rate in 126 years. It's also the lowest level of illegal border crossings in half a century and zero illegals for 15 months into the country. We got Trump accounts for every American child. We have the first ever nationwide school choice program. We have the biggest decrease. Yeah. The biggest decrease in prescription drug prices in over 60 years. And we did other things, oh, I don't know, like protecting girls and women's sports, all right?
7: House Speaker Mike Johnson, Republican from Louisiana at the Republican midterm convention in Dallas.
10: The media won't tell you this, but this has been one of the most productive Congresses in the history of the institution since 1789. In the House, we passed over 900 pieces of legislation, and that includes the Save America Act four times. It's been the most productive Congress in 80 years, and we're not done yet. Right now, our Republican majority and President Trump are working around the clock. The president never sleeps, and we don't either. Border crossings are down, and wages are up. More than 1 million private sector jobs have been created. 97% of filers got a tax cut this year, averaging $3,400 each. That's more money in your pockets and less to Uncle Sam. Millions have claimed no tax on tips, no tax on overtime, the enhanced senior deduction. Nearly 40 million families claim the enhanced child tax credit. And more than 127 million taxpayers benefited from the permanently doubled standard deduction. That's $31,500 now for every family. Now here's the important thing. Listen to me carefully. Every Democrat in Congress voted against everything I just listed. We have a split screen. Republicans delivering and Democrats radicalizing, and that is the contrast for America. That's what we're facing. It's a contrast between Republicans who deliver common sense, that's what we're about, and Democrats who do the opposite. They want to make America, their policies will make America less safe and less prosperous and less free. It's a contrast between Republicans who will keep our border secure and Democrats who will throw it back open. A contrast between Republicans who will keep rebuilding our economy and Democrats who would explode our debt with mass amnesty and socialized medicine and all sorts of other things. Between Republicans who will keep America strong and safe and Democrats who will defund our military. Between Republicans who will keep our streets safe and Democrats who would defund police and abolish prisons. Between Republicans who will keep working families tax cuts and Democrats who will reverse all of that. While Republicans inherited from the Biden administration record high inflation and prices, we've been working every single day around the clock to bring policies to bring down those costs. But elections have consequences. The media won't tell you this either. You probably know, everybody here knows, at the end of the first Trump administration, the inflation rate was 1.4%. Yeah. But Joe Biden came in and he reversed the policies and he brought us to a 40-year high of 9.1% inflation. Yeah. That hurt every hardworking person in this country. So the very moment that Republicans were put back in charge, we started working around the clock to help you and your family, to make life more affordable, and to do everything within our power to bring down the cost of living for everyone in this country. And we've succeeded in so many ways. But it takes more than just 20 months to fix the total disaster that we were handed and to turn the ship of state around. We know the job isn't finished yet, but we are all in this together. The alternative is to turn the reins over right now to the radical Marxists who are planning to dramatically grow government, raise your taxes, drive costs through the roof, and rob you of your freedom. Let me say this very clearly. Not on our watch. Not on our watch. I want to tell you two quick things, and I'll be done. Look, if we were all in Washington tonight, I'd love to take you all on a little tour of the Capitol. the Capitol building and then the People's House. And if we were there right now, I would show you our incredible rotunda with its great dome that is the most recognized symbol of freedom around the world. And I would take you onto the House floor, where the first thing that you would see if you walked in at the members' eye level is "In God We Trust," right above the Speaker's head. And then I would show you, if we were on this tour, I would open a little booklet. It's called The Visitor's Guide to the People's House. And it says in there in this booklet that's been published for decades, it explains all the symbolism in the House chamber. And it says there about the national motto above the Speaker's rostrum. It says in 1962, Congress voted to put that there, it says in the book, as a rebuke to the Soviets' philosophy during the Cold War. What was the Soviets' philosophy? In 1962, Congress recognized it's exactly what we're fighting today. Marxism, communism, socialism. It is a road to human suffering and death. And the members of Congress in the 60s wanted to put that right there so that every person who ever ran for the People's House to serve in that body would have to look at that all day long and recognize that is what distinguishes us from the communist. Communism.
7: House Speaker Mike Johnson, Republican from Louisiana.
10: Communism begins with the premise that there is no God. Don't ever forget that. It's anti-American. Look, on this tour, I'd like to end it by giving you a little word of inspiration. And to do that, I would walk you through Statuary Hall. It's one of my favorite places in the Capitol. And many of you have been there. You know that in that beautiful room that was once the House chamber, there are brass plates on the floor that belong to people who served in Congress and then got elected president. Well, I would take you tonight to the brass plate of John Quincy Adams. I like to take everybody to that spot in Stat Hall. Why is that? He's the only person in the history of the United States who ran for the House after serving as president. Maybe our current president would do that. No, I don't. He's going to be too busy. Okay. But John Quincy Adams did that, and I want to tell you why, and I want to leave you this word of inspiration. He ran for the House. No one's ever done it before or since. He ran for the House because he was a man on a mission. They called him the hellhound of slavery because he had a deep burning conviction in his heart with his Christian faith that was wrong, that it violated the principles of the Declaration of Independence and the Scripture that we all believe in. And John Quincy Adams brought the resolution over and over and over to end slavery in America. But sadly, the country wasn't ready for it yet. It was the mid-1800s. And on about the 14th failed attempt, as the story goes, he was bringing the resolution, and a younger member of Congress walked up to him. They said, "Mr. President, respectfully, why are you bringing it? The resolution is going to fail." And he said, "Young man, listen to me. Duty is ours. Results are God's." Here's the part I want to leave you with. I love that, and it's a great worldview and a great vision for us to maintain. But if we were on the House floor right now, I'd take you from the brass plate of John Quincy Adams 25 feet over, a little bit further over in Stat Hall, and I would show you the brass plate of someone else. See, John Quincy Adams had a very inspiring story, and he was not successful in eradicating slavery, if you know, from history. Fast forward to February 21st of 1848, he's standing there giving an impassioned speech. We had just won the Mexican-American War. We were expanding the country out west, and there was a lot of people that wanted to push slavery into the Western Territory. John Quincy Adams was having none of it. And so he was given one of his greatest speeches of all time, and he was so impassioned that he had a stroke and he fell to the floor. Younger members of Congress picked up Old Man Eloquent was his other nickname, and they carried him across the floor. If we were there in Stat Hall right now, in Statuary Hall, I'd show you where they took him. It was the Speaker's room. It's now the women's reading room. They laid him on a couch there. He fell into a coma, and he died 2 days later. Now, here's the inspirational part, and I'll leave you with, and this will mean a lot to you as it does to me. When there was a handful of members of the House who stood up immediately to say, "I want to be involved in the memorial service, the state funeral for the great John Quincy Adams." One of the first person to stand forward and volunteer for that great service was a freshman member of Congress from Illinois named Abraham Lincoln. Now, look, here's the end of the story. The moral is obvious, and I'll close with this. Duty is ours, results are God's. We know how history ended. The sixth president was not successful in eradicating slavery in this great country of ours, but the 16th president got the job done. Our first Republican president did that, and because it's the seeds that were planted, if you could see the two plates on the floor, you'd see the vantage point that Abraham Lincoln had to watch old men eloquent over and over and over speak with clarity, conviction, and consistency, as we should do today. I know that we're going to be faithful in our duty. I know that God is not done with America yet. I know that this is the last best hope of man on earth. And because of your efforts and because the American people can be trusted to make the right decision, we are going to win this election on November 3rd. God bless you. God bless the United States of America.
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12: There is a peculiar mistake that men make when they try to silence the truth. They imagine that the voice speaking it is the source of it. A voice can be silenced, but the truth cannot. A man can be taken from his post, but if he spent his life awakening courage in other men, his absence may accomplish the very thing his enemies intended to prevent. For sometimes, the silencing of one voice does not produce silence at all. It produces an echo. And if the voice was true enough and the conviction deep enough, the echo becomes a chorus. 1 year ago today, my friend Charlie Kirk was taken from us. And yet 1 year later, there is something wonderfully defiant about the fact that his voice has not grown quieter. It has multiplied. Today, Turning Point USA has over 1,500 collegiate chapters, over 3,500 high school chapters, over 200,000 college student activists, over 58,000 high school student activists, over 12,000 pastors, over 25 million social media followers, and over 11.2 billion all-time views of its digital content. Turning Point is not dead. The organization Charlie founded is still growing. A new generation is stepping forward. Churches are finding their courage. New leaders are taking their place. And the people who never even had the opportunity to hear Charlie speak are now discovering the faith that animated his life. And herein lies the great failure of those who believed his death would bring his work to an end. They could take the man. They could not take the mission. Because Charlie spent his life sowing the seeds of that mission in others. No one will ever replace Charlie Kirk. He had a remarkable vision and the rare ability to bring people together. People who would not normally agree. Factions that naturally pulled apart in different directions. He understood how to build coalitions, how to appeal to our shared convictions without demanding uniformity. The enemy tried to silence Charlie, but his voice has only grown louder. As Christians, we know Charlie is home with the Lord, and we want to honor him by carrying forward what he did. I remember in the week after his death, one prominent tribute took special note that he died with a microphone in his hand. It's true that Charlie Kirk had a message to share with the world, a message undergirded by the gospel of Jesus Christ, our Savior. You know, and I can't help but wonder today, if Charlie were standing here tonight with that microphone still in his hand, what would he say to us? I think he would say, the work's not finished. There's still young people to reach. There's still pastors to equip. Still a generation searching for truth. Still a culture desperately in need of the clarity, courage, and conviction of the gospel. His microphone may have fallen silent, but the message has not. Now it's our turn to pick up the mic. Charlie is gone, but the mission lives on. And it's our responsibility to hold the coalition together, to act from our shared convictions, and to carry the gospel of Jesus Christ to the ends of the earth. Thank you.
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13: An entire stadium, 70,000 people. First moment where I turn the corner from backstage onto the stage and go, wow, Charlie, look what you did, man.
7: A video being played at the Republican midterm convention in Dallas.
13: Remarkable life. 31 years. Far, far too young. But what a remarkable, remarkable achievement.
14: This is going to be the end of spectator politics. No longer will we have the attitude where we just watch politics on a screen. Duty is ours and the result is the Lord's. We do our part and we trust in God for the rest. God will not honor our laziness if we think being apathetic is going to save the country. It's about using your agency, using your ability to act. We have a choice. Choice A is a defeatist, negative attitude that the bad guys want you to embrace. Choice B is to thank God that you get to be alive and have breath where the future of the greatest nation ever to exist hangs in the balance. Every conversation, every new voter you register, every time you get to work, you get to smile at your Heavenly Father and say thank you for using me to try to save this country.
15: Comfort and Christianity sometimes come to a head. In fact, we are called to get uncomfortable as believers and Christians. Liberty is God's idea, not man's idea.
16: There's something happening on these campuses, even remotely manifest in these elections. This, everybody, I believe, played a huge role in our decisive victory.
17: You do have to give credit to Turning Point and the Republicans this year. They've had a really good ground game.
14: We are no longer going to accept comfortable losing. We are no longer going to accept excuses from our elected officials. We have more combined political power than they have ever allowed us to believe. We are the party of people that shower before work and shower after work. The people that get their hands dirty. The people that protect our streets. The people that have built this country.
15: You know you are part of something bigger than yourself. This movement is about the citizens versus the oligarchs. This movement is about we the people versus the ruling class. This movement is about America versus the globalists. This movement is about all of us against them.

0: A tribute video being played at the Republican midterm convention in Dallas.
1: Starts arguing every morning. America gets to work. We raise families, build businesses, and try to leave something better behind. Most of us want many of the same things. A good job, an affordable home, safe streets, strong schools, a future our children can believe in. An America strong enough to defend itself and secure enough to pursue peace. Because America wasn't built by people who simply pointed at problems. It was built by people determined to solve them. We imagine, we invent, we solve. Not because Americans have always thought alike, but because somehow, through all that disagreement, we keep moving forward.
2: We will press forward, and together we will win, win, win.
1: 340 million people. Different backgrounds, different beliefs. The question is what we do with those differences. Because America's next chapter won't be written by anger. It will be written by Americans willing and continuing to build it.
2: We are one people, one family, and one glorious nation under God.
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0: Mike Rogers is a former Republican congressman from Michigan.
4: All right. I know this crowd loves freedom. And by the way, that Michigan delegation back there, there's a rumor that they love Mackinac Island. All right. America, I am here tonight as a proud son of Michigan and a product of the American dream. I grew up in a working-class family in Livingston County. My dad was a shop teacher. My mom was the head of the local chamber of commerce. They taught us boys that in America, if you worked hard, you played by the rules, and you never quit, there is no limit to what you could become. That promise took me from the factory floor where I worked to help pay my way through college to the United States Army. Took me to the FBI where I hunted mobsters and human traffickers and terrorists. And eventually it took me, the son of a Michigan shop teacher, all the way to be the chairman of the House Intelligence Committee. That is the American dream. And in 54 days, that dream is on the ballot. 25 years ago, terrorists tried to turn that same dream into a nightmare. They murdered nearly 3,000 innocent people. Those planes flew into the World Trade Center and attacked the Pentagon. But when the terrorists hijacked Flight 93, intending to bring death and destruction to our capital, a brave Michigander named Todd Beamer called his family. Yeah, you bet. He called his family and told them that he loved them. And then he went on to inspire a nation when he told his fellow passengers, "Let's roll." Taking that plane down in Pennsylvania Field. Well, I was at the Capitol of the United States that morning. I will tell you that Todd saved countless lives. Through all the fear and the uncertainty, we knew America had been attacked. And the enemy had a name. Radical Islamic terrorism. I've spent much of my life confronting this enemy head on. I know what they're capable of. And I know what happens when America becomes afraid to call evil by its name. That's why I never imagined that 25 years after 9/11, I would be running against somebody that campaigns with Hassan Piker who thinks America deserved it. Yeah, but here we are. Abdul El-Sayed has chosen Hassan as his running mate. Together, they attack America. They excuse extremism. They treat our country like it's the villain. And it doesn't stop there. Abdul is funding his campaign with money from terrorist groups like the Muslim Brotherhood. Abdul says he wants money out of politics unless that money comes from recognized terrorist organizations. Folks, this is not just another Senate race. This election is about the soul of our country. It's about America values, our ability to work hard, to raise a family, worship freely, speak your mind, build something of your own, and leave your kids a better America than the one you inherited. Yeah, you bet. And it is about who you stand with when that American way of life is threatened. We saw that tested right here in Michigan. When a terrorist targeted a synagogue to kill 140 children inside, what did Abdul El-Sayed have to say? Hurt people, hurt people. A man attacks a school to kill children in the name of Hezbollah, and Abdul's instinct was to excuse it. No, terror is terror. Evil is evil. That's right. And when somebody tries to blow up children, we don't want a politician explaining away the terrorist motivations. Michigan needs a senator fighting for the victims. You don't sympathize with terrorists, you don't sanitize extremism, and you sure don't ask the people of Michigan to send you to the United States Senate while surrounding yourself with people who despise America. Abdul El-Sayed may be comfortable with that crowd. I certainly am not. He's a con man. I'm a lawman. He wants to apologize for America. I want to defend America. He wants to represent Palestine. I want to represent Michigan. And when the radical Islamic terrorists threaten Americans, we don't need a senator searching for excuses. We need a senator hunting them. September 11th isn't something that we deserved, no matter what Abdul's buddies say. And thousands of courageous American men and women put on the uniform and went into harm's way to make sure that could never happen again. We owe them a country that knows that our values are worth preserving and that our way of life is worth defending. You know, that American dream is never more than a generation away from being lost. 25 years later, the attacks on our way of life have not disappeared. So neither can Americans resolve. We need secure borders. We need the strongest military on earth. We need leaders with the courage to say that terrorism has no place in Michigan. And we need to tell our fellow Americans that our values are worth preserving. God bless the men and women who defend us. God bless Michigan. God bless the United States of America. Let's get to work, America. Let's roll. God bless.
0: U.S. Senate candidate from Michigan, Republican Mike Rogers.

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0: Just about to be introduced is the governor of Texas, Republican Greg Abbott. We'll get to him in just a moment, but coming up on the top of the hour, we'll play an Associated Press news update.
2: AP News, Sumpen Thomas. Canada and Ukraine are tightening their alliance. Ed Donahue has the latest.
3: Canada will boost drone production to aid Ukraine. Canadian Prime Minister Mark Carney met with Ukrainian President Volodymyr Zelensky in Alberta.
4: Ukrainians helped build Canada, and Canadians will help rebuild Ukraine.
3: The plan is for Canada to produce millions of drones over the next 2 years and send a third of them to Ukraine. The aerial drone battle between Russia and Ukraine has grown in scale.
4: Your drones costing a few hundred dollars have sunk warships worth hundreds of millions.
3: Zelensky says Ukraine needs to show strength leading up to negotiations with Russia.
5: At the end of September, we will have opportunity to meet, I think so, with the American team in New York.
3: Audio from CTV. Zelensky says Russia has changed its tactics ahead of winter and Ukraine needs to adapt its defenses. I'm Ed Donahue.
2: In Yemen, the Iran-backed Houthi rebels have taken control of the Red Sea port city, Mocha. It had been held by forces aligned with Yemen's internationally recognized government and the fighting's threatening renewed civil war. Meanwhile, Karen Shamas reports.
6: The UN Atomic Watchdogs Board has reported Iran to the UN Security Council for the first time in 20 years for not complying with an IAEA investigation. IAEA Chief Rafael Grossi.
7: The best, shortest way for a positive outcome is for Iran to engage with us.
6: 23 countries on the IAEA's 35-member board of governors voted for the resolution. China, Russia, and Niger opposed it. I'm Karen Shamas.
2: Oil prices climbed higher, Brent crude settling above $107 per barrel, while U.S. gas prices jumped another 5 cents. AAA puts the national average at 427. Inflation at the wholesale level picked up last month. The Labor Department's producer price index rose 5.4% compared to August a year ago. This is AP News.
0: WCSPFM, Washington. Now back to the Republican midterm convention in Dallas. C-SPAN continuing its coverage. Just introduced the governor of Texas, Republican Greg Abbott.

You guys are awesome. You guys are awesome. I love everybody in this room. But I have a very special affinity for my fellow Texans. We're proud to have all of you all here in the great state of Texas. And I want you to know this much. We are very proud to have President Donald J. Trump with here in Dallas, Texas. No president has done more than Donald Trump to secure our border. When Joe Biden was president, Texas had to step into the breach. And now, Texas has the toughest laws on immigration of anybody in any state in the United States of America. We banned sanctuary cities. We're the only state to build our own border wall. And we made it a state crime to cross the border illegally into Texas. But here's the point of all that. All the Democrats running statewide in the state of Texas, they had a chance to vote on those policies, and they voted against those policies. They voted against common sense. Democrats actually support sanctuary cities. And by the way, there's only one good thing about sanctuary cities, and that is using them as a bus stop for a one-way trip out of Texas. I'm here to tell you that Republicans are going to win this year because Americans want safe communities and secure borders, and Republicans will deliver on that need. I'll be honest with you. Democrats are not safe. They make our communities more dangerous. The Democrats running statewide in Texas, they voted to defund police. That's not Texas. That's California crazy. All due respect to the California delegation here. In Texas, we support our law enforcement officers, period. And I had their back because I signed a law that will defund any city that defunds their police. It's just common sense. The Democrats on the ballot, however, they defy common sense. For example, the Democrats on the ballot have taken a vote where they think that it's just fine that our foreign adversaries can come into Texas and buy our land. That's crazy, and it's not going to happen because I signed laws that ban China, Russia, and Iran from buying land in the state of Texas. And I designated the Muslim Brotherhood and CARE as foreign terrorist organizations. And we are not waiting on Washington, D.C. We will fully ban Sharia law in Texas.

0: Let me tell you something about these Democrats. The Democrats running on the ticket in Texas, they're gaslighting the public about affordability. These Democrats, they voted for an income tax in Texas. They voted to raise your property taxes. And they support Green New Deal policies that would send hundreds of thousands of our oil and gas workers to the unemployment line. But none of that's going to happen because I signed laws that made it unconstitutional to have an income tax in the state of Texas. Laws that cut your property taxes and laws that support our oil and gas workers, keeping Texas number one in America for oil and gas production. These Democrats on the ballot, they even voted against election integrity. But we prevailed. I signed the toughest voter ID law in the United States of America. And we made clear that in elections in Texas, you have to be a United States citizen to vote. It's not complicated. It's just common sense. But Democrats, they defy common sense. They promote things like transgender sex changes for our children. Let me tell you two laws that these Democrats running for office in Texas, they voted on. They voted to prosecute parents who supposedly misgender their own children in their own home. They voted to allow public schools to transition children behind their parents' backs. But that's not happening because I put a stop to the craziness by signing laws that protect parents' rights in the state of Texas. This is just another reason why parents need school choice to choose the education pathway that's best for their child. And Texas did it in typical Texas fashion. We passed the largest school choice program in the history of the United States of America. Listen, this election is a choice. It's a choice between common sense and crazy. Yes. Common sense always wins. It will win this year too. Together, we are going to demolish the Democrats. We are going to keep Texas red. And we will help President Trump keep America great. Thank you all. God bless you all. And God bless the great state of Texas.
1: Texas Governor Greg Abbott.

A brief break at the GOP midterm convention. While we wait, in case you missed it, President Trump on day one making headlines with this new proposal.

0: because we have something going that's so good, we can't let that string be broken. So I'm asking you to pretend that I'm on the ballot. Just one more time. Because if we lose, you're going to lose your border. You're going to lose your tax cuts. You're going to lose your safety and security. You're going to lose your wealth. Our country is going through hell. You will be going through hell just like you did just 2 years ago. We went through hell. We were a laughing stock.
1: Because we've done so well.
0: And because our country is making so much money that only I can make this promise to you. And here is my promise. If the Republicans win the House of Representatives and the United States Senate, both of them, because of our economic, tremendous economic success, like in history, we've never had anything like what's happening.
2: Congressman Mike Lawler from New York's 17th District. Before I begin, I want to acknowledge tomorrow's 25th anniversary of September 11th, 2001. Let us never forget the 2,977 lives lost that day and all who have died from 9/11-related illnesses since. And let us always be grateful for the first responders who courageously ran towards danger and saved lives, including my constituent, Wells Crowther, the man in the red bandana. I want to thank President Trump for awarding him the Presidential Medal of Freedom just this week. May God bless them and their families. Now, speaking to a room full of Republicans is not something I do every day. You see, my district is located just north of New York City and home to 80,000 more registered Democrats than Republicans. Two of my constituents are Bill and Hillary Clinton. So while I'm honored to be in this arena with so many fellow Republicans tonight, my message is really aimed at common sense Democrats and independents across the country tuning in and still undecided about their vote in November. Decent, honest, hardworking men and women and retirees who are deeply concerned about the rise of socialism and extremism on the left. But they aren't exactly sold on Republicans either. I get it. I understand where

Republican leadership and the president over restoring the so-called SALT deduction, the ability for people in high-tax states, like New York, to deduct their state and local taxes on their federal income tax return. Now, without significantly expanded SALT deduction, I told the president I would vote no on his Working Families Tax Cut Act. Instead of rolling over, I made my case directly to the president. And he responded very publicly by calling me a pain in the ass. And he even gave me a new nickname, Mr. Salt. You know, we call him Mr. Salt. But by working together, we delivered historic tax cuts for working families and retirees. The average American saved over $2,300 last year, and the typical family of four in my district saved over $4,000 this year as a result. Those are real, measurable results. Are we exactly where we want to be? Of course not. But are we making progress? Damn right we are. Now contrast that to what you will get if Democrats win in November. Across the country, radical socialists are winning Democratic primaries. And they claim to be well-meaning, but there is nothing kind-hearted about protecting criminals at the expense of American families. There is nothing compassionate about prioritizing illegal immigrants over U.S. citizens. Sanctuary cities and open border policies are not abstract political positions. They are deadly. And this issue hits close to home. Next up on this stage are two people whom I've become very close to, yet who I wish I never had to meet. Jess and Tom Gorman are the parents of Sheridan Gorman, a beautiful 18-year-old young woman who was ambushed and shot in the back by a criminal, illegal immigrant. You know, the Gormans have more courage than any Democrat member of Congress who voted against protecting our citizens from criminal illegals. So please listen closely to Jess and Tom tonight. They are not running for office, but their story, Sheridan's story, is the direct result of bad policy. Policies that we can't afford to go back to ever again. So please join me in welcoming my friends and my constituents, Jess and Tom Gorman and their daughter, Madeline.

illegal immigration stole my little sister from me. Sheridan was my best friend. My future with her was stolen. My sense of safety, and maybe most painfully, my belief in later. Because I thought I had more time with Sheridan. And so did she. I'll call you later. I'll say I love you later. I'll pay attention later. I'll vote later. Sheridan thought she had later, and so did I. Then, March 19th happened. Politics stopped being theoretical for me. It became my sister's empty bedroom, her silent phone, my parents collapsing in grief. And there's an added cruelty when you know her death was preventable. If laws had been enforced and law enforcement had been able to work together the way common sense says they should, Sheridan would still be here. If someone is here illegally and commits a crime, why wouldn't local law enforcement cooperate with federal law enforcement? Why wouldn't we want criminals stopped before another family gets hurt? It's common sense. I would give anything for my little sister to have had her later.

0: Speak now. Show up now. Vote now. Because Sheridan taught me, in the cruelest way imaginable, later is a promise none of us were ever given.
1: When Sheridan was 6 years old, she had to have her tonsils removed. I took her warm little hand in mine and made the promise every father believes with his whole heart that he will always be able to keep. You are safe. Daddy is right here. I will protect you.
2: Tom Gorman.
1: The last thing she said before she closed her eyes was, I love you, Daddy. I kissed her forehead and told her, I love you more. But apparently the anesthesia hadn't fully set in because one sleepy eye popped back open and she gave me a silly little smirk and said, you better get me ice cream ready, Daddy, and make sure it's cotton candy. My gosh, was she funny. Well, in true fatherly fashion, I had gallons of cotton candy ice cream ready and waiting for her as soon as she got home. 13 years later, I held that same hand. Only this time it was cold, as cold as that ice cream. I was outside Chicago Medical Examiner's office holding the lifeless hand of my 18-year-old daughter for the last time. Our sweet Sheridan was murdered in Chicago by a man who was in this country illegally, and all I could think about was that promise I made her. Because when Sheridan needed me the most, I wasn't there for her. I couldn't get between her and that man. Illegal immigration and sanctuary policies stole our daughter from us. And that is why we're speaking out. We don't want anyone else to have to hold the cold hand of their daughter and know that it was 100% preventable, because the person who killed her should not have been in this country and should not have been released after committing a crime.

On March 19th, Sheridan was added to a list of thousands of Americans killed by people who were in this country illegally. So I'm begging you, whether you're a Republican, a Democrat, or an independent, do not wait until this becomes your story. Every vote counts, especially now. Find your voice, speak up, and speak for these American angels. Choose leaders who will choose us and demand that Americans and our safety comes first.

0: This is for our Sheridan. First, I want to tell you about the outfit I'm wearing. This jacket is for my Sheridan. She made jackets just like this for all the people she loved. They are full of sparkle and shine, just like she was in real life. And these shoes?
1: I'll show you.
0: They're hers. Tonight I'm literally standing in my daughter's shoes.
2: Jessica Gorman.
0: If she cannot stand here, I will. Because she cannot speak, I will be her voice. Thank you. Thank you. So one sleeve of the jacket that I made Sheridan says, "Love extravagantly." The other says, "Defend fiercely." Sheridan taught me, actually taught us all, that love should never be small. It should be extravagant. And I believe we need to love our children and our country extravagantly, enough to defend them fiercely. We do? Sorry, this is so hard. When Sheridan was in kindergarten, they had a bench in the play yard, and they told the kids that if they were feeling lonely or sad or shy or left out, they should go sit on that bench. Then they told the other kids that if they saw someone sit on that bench, they should go right over. They should say hello. They should invite them to play, make sure they weren't alone. And apparently, us Sheridan, she stalked that bench. She would race over anytime someone even got near it. She would actually hide behind the tree that was right by the play yard bench and just peek around and look. She didn't go play kickball with all the other kids. She didn't start swinging on the swing. She made sure no one sat on that bench first. So if someone was lonely or shy or needed a friend, Sheridan was their girl. And that little girl who stuck that buddy bench was exactly who my daughter was until the day she died. She was our sunshine, and on March 19th, our world went dark. 3 months later, we were asked to testify before Congress about these policies and about losing our sunshine. I was there to share Sheridan's story and what illegal immigration and these broken sanctuary policies stole from us. But only one side even cared. The Democratic representatives couldn't even pretend to care for 5 minutes. Couldn't even pretend. It was despicable. And I snapped, which some of you may have seen. A fellow angel mom, Patty Fox, recently said, "You need to love America, Americans, more than you hate Trump." Patty, God bless you and your daughter, Carissa. You are so right. We need to love our country and our children enough to come together, regardless of which party or person is in charge. We do. And I said it that day, and I'll say it every day since. I think Congress needs a buddy bench. They do. And when I was there, I explosively promised to buy Congress a bench. I actually didn't have to buy a bench because Chris Langley, a law enforcement officer from North Carolina, reached out and he lovingly volunteered over 200 hours to handcraft this beautiful bench. Where is it? It's coming. He volunteered to make this bench for Sheridan and for all of our American Angel families. Beautiful. I wish you could see it. 200 hours. Chris and his wife, Felicia, are here tonight to present their gift to Sheridan. And to our American angels and to Congress. I wish you could see it up close. Illegal immigration and these sanctuary policies have stolen so much from us, from thousands of families in this country. But the one thing it can never, ever steal is our hope. Can't steal our hope. This buddy bench for Congress, this is our hope. And the bench says, on the bottom it says, may this bench remind us to see those who feel alone, to choose kindness, and to remember every life that leaves an empty seat, like our Sheridan. Hold on. This bench is our hope. It is a bridge, a place to sit down and to listen and to find a way forward together. And Congressman Mike Lawler, tonight we want you to be the first member of Congress to sit on Sheridan's bench with us. Mike, we chose you to represent us, and you chose us back. He made Sheridan feel seen, just like she made others feel seen. So thank you, Mike. We hope that Mike is only the first of many to sit on Sheridan's bench at Congress, Republicans, Democrats, Independents. I'm asking all of you to come sit together on Sheridan's bench. Sit down. Listen. Find a way forward so together we can love our children and our country enough to defend them fiercely. We love you, Sheridan.

A moving moment from the GOP midterm convention in Dallas, Texas. That was the family of Sheridan Gorman. You heard her mother, Jessica Gorman, talking about her testimony up on Capitol Hill this past summer. Her daughter, Sheridan Gorman, murdered Loyola University student. And if you are interested, you can find her testimony on our website at cspan.org. We are live here with day two of the GOP midterm convention. They are in a brief break here. You've heard from a number of key speakers here. We heard from Senator Ted Cruz, Republican of Texas, of course, potential 2028 contender. Speaker Mike Johnson addressing the crowd about what will happen if Democrats were to take control of that chamber. We've also heard from the governor of Texas, Greg Abbott, who's up for re-election, and Mike Rogers, who's the candidate for U.S. Senate in Michigan for that open seat. We are going to hear from J.D. Vance coming up here, live coverage here on C-SPAN.

0: Thank you. When you are in prison, there is a certain sound that a steel door makes when it closes behind you and you're locked inside. I heard that sound every day for over 11 years. Freedom is like air. You don't think about it. You don't notice it. But when it's gone, you gasp. You suffocate. You do everything you can to get it back. I lost my freedom to a corrupt federal investigation. I was accused of crimes I did not commit. I was smeared in the media. And even as a first-time offender, I was sentenced to die in prison. No parole. I thought I had lost everything. But my wife never stopped. My mother never stopped. They fought for me for years and years. The most beautiful women I know. And they were not alone. People I had never met. Libertarians, Bitcoiners, just normal Americans who care about freedom and justice. They fought for me too. And because they would not stop, President Trump heard about my case. He felt compassion for me because he too was the target of a weaponized government. That's right. He said that if the American people sent him back to the White House, he would free me. The day after he took office, he pardoned me. Yep. He kept his word, and I walked out. Thank you, Mr. President. You gave me my life back, sir. Now let me tell you what I learned in prison. I learned that the machinery we built to protect ourselves from criminals can be turned around and pointed at people who have harmed no one. We'll get to the J6ers in a second. It can be pointed at political opponents or anyone who stands in the way of those seeking power. This is incredibly dangerous. This is how a free country falls to tyranny. President Trump understands that. And that's why he freed me. Too many of you have experienced this personally. Persecuted for building a service, for speaking freely, for exercising your rights. And we're told this is just how the world works. You can have liberty or security, but not both. Pick one. That is a lie. Liberty and security go together. Without security, any criminal on the corner can turn into your own personal tyrant. Think about that. But without liberty, security can mutate from the service it is supposed to be into a weapon that oppresses all of us. So, we need both. With both, we can build. We can raise children and live in peace. With both, we can have what we all want. A prosperous nation. It's true. Now, sometimes I hear from the very people he made that campaign promise to that after he freed me, he lost focus on the cause of liberty. That's not true. It's just easy to miss all of his wins for liberty among the torrent of headlines out there. So, let me tell you what he's been doing. There are hundreds of decent Americans you have never heard of who this president has pardoned or freed from prison. No cameras, just his signature and a family getting their loved one back. Just this summer, he pardoned a group of mechanics. Their crime? Tuning trucks. One of them, who had served for years in the National Guard, had a small shop in Alaska where he tuned truck engines to keep rigs running in extremely cold temperatures. 30 armed federal agents came through his door. They called him a felon. They stripped away his rights. President Trump fixed that. Yeah. That can happen to any of us. Past administrations have built a body of regulations so vast, the Justice Department cannot say how many crimes are in it. President Trump is ending the practice of turning Americans into criminals this way. The government pushed banks to debank Americans for what they believed or where they shopped. Shopping at Bass Pro Shop? Really? Or for using Bitcoin? People lost their businesses, not for breaking a law, but for being the wrong sort of citizen. The government pushed social media companies to deplatform Americans for what they said online. Not for breaking a law, but for having the wrong sort of beliefs. President Trump put an end to that. The president ended a policy that destroyed the lives of gun dealers over paperwork. The ones who lost their licenses have been restored and can earn a living again. He stopped the government from, get this, he stopped the government from aiming counterterrorism tools at parents who spoke up at school board meetings. Yeah, that actually happened. And he's doing amazing work for school choice. Starting in January, federal policy will give parents more control over where their own child goes to school. Not a bureaucrat, parents. The government has fought in both his terms for the right to try. If you're dying and there's a medicine that might save you, no bureaucrat in Washington should block your right to try. This year, he opened the door to medicine the government had criminalized for half a century. Medicine for veterans and others with severe trauma who were told to just go home and deal with the pain. President Trump has put our rights and our freedoms at the very center of his administration. Yeah. I never thought anyone in the White House would do these things. He's actually doing them. There's work to be done, sure, but the work goes on because President Trump knows the costs when nobody does it. I stand here tonight a free man, and you are free Americans, and that is thanks to him. Thank you, Mr. President. Thank you all.
1: I'm Frank Sulla, chairman and CEO of the Tunnel to Towers Foundation. 25 years ago tomorrow, the world watched in horror as planes became missiles, infernos raged, and skyscrapers fell. As the smoke rose to the heavens, so did the souls of heroes like my brother Stephen. Stephen was a firefighter with the FDNY stationed at this very firehouse. He had just finished his night shift when he heard that the plane had hit the North Tower. He went back to help. He raced on foot through the Brooklyn Battery Tunnel, which is nearly 2 miles long, with 60 pounds of gear strapped to his back. He ran into the towers so others could walk out. He never made it out himself. Stephen left behind a loving wife and 5 young kids. St. Francis of Assisi said, "While we have time, let us do good." Stephen lived and died by these words. His time on earth was too short, but it has been my life's mission to ensure that the good he did is everlasting. So my family and I established the Tunnel to Towers Foundation to provide mortgage-free homes to Gold Star and fallen first responder families, and to build specially adapted smart homes for catastrophically injured veterans and first responders. We offer full scholarships to their children for undergraduate degrees and trade school programs, and we made a promise to eradicate homelessness amongst our veterans. This labor of love is made possible by the generosity of countless Americans of all backgrounds and every political stripe. Americans who believe that we owe something to these heroes and their families who sacrifice so much for us. Thank you to President Trump for all your support and for all the officials who have supported us throughout the years. In John 15, the Bible says, "Greater love has no man than this, that a man lay down his life for his friends." To our first responders and members of our military, total strangers become friends when they need help. It's hard to relive the memories and emotions of 9/11, but one memory that I will always be grateful for is the spirit of unity that we experienced as Americans. In our shock and grief, we all came together as one people, determined to help each other overcome and rebuild. We put aside our differences and became one American family. We shouldn't wait for another tragedy to have that feeling again. I go back to the words of St. Francis. "Lord, make me an instrument of your peace. Where there is hatred, let me sow love. Where there is darkness, light. Where there is sadness, joy. Let us do good together." God bless you, and of course, God bless America. Never forget.
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0: 19 al-Qaeda terrorists hijacked 4 airplanes. 2 struck the World Trade Center. 1 struck the Pentagon. And aboard Flight 93, Americans fought back.
1: Extraordinary heroism and selflessness played out. Passengers, knowing that they were going to eventually die, decided to storm the cockpit in hopes of thwarting terrorist plans to hit a more high-profile target.
0: While thousands were trying to get out, others were going in.
2: It was our worst day in our country's history, but in that day, we were able to see the very best of ourselves.
3: Talk to the firefighters that were working there just to let them know we're all in this together as far as that unity. It was something like we've never seen before.
4: They were going into buildings knowing that they were going into harm's way. That's courage personified.
5: Just the most incredible feeling, and shows the potential and what we can do when called upon.
6: Had it not been these servicemen and women who were sending me to safety, I would have died. Lord, thank you.
7: A devastating
8: moment in our history. They're gone. The World Trade Center is no more.
0: By the end of that terrible morning, 2,977 innocent people lost their lives.
9: Sean, it's me. I just want to let you know I love you, and I'm stuck in this building in New York.
0: Mothers and fathers.
10: We have smoke, and it's pretty bad.
0: Sons and daughters.
11: Mom, it's Steven.
0: People who expected to come home.
12: George!
13: America today is on bended knee in prayer for the people whose lives were lost here.
14: And the people who knocked these buildings down will hear all of us soon.
15: These firemen and policemen and the construction workers, the courage they have is unbelievable. I mean, they're working, digging out and lifting up steel. They're amazing.
16: The unity that the city showed in the days following a striking thing had, I'll never forget, had such an impact.
17: You witnessed that American spirit coming together. People were united. It made you feel so proud to be an American.
4: We rose to the occasion. Even if you had differences with your neighbor, we embraced each other as Americans. We were going to protect our country. I thought it was the most amazing thing I'd ever seen.
18: If you think about it as a country, you know, those early days, we were all Americans, and it'd be really great to get back to that.
0: 25 years later, September 11th is passing from memory into history. And history can fade. Tomorrow marks 25 years. Always remember who we lost. Hear their stories. Say their names. Honor their courage. Remember their sacrifice. Defend freedom. Never forget. September 11th.

Still to come, remarks by former White House Press Secretary Caroline Leavitt.

At this time, if you are a first responder, active or retired, if you are military, active or retired, please salute when we salute. Honor Guard, Hutin, Jun, present, arms. Last alarm bell, signal 5555 for our heroes of 9/11. We will never forget.

0: This is a tribute to 9/11 victims and first responders at the first ever GOP midterm convention. 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
1: AP News, Sempen Thomas. Republicans wrapping up the second and final day of their midterm convention in Dallas, with President Trump again set to speak. Sagar Mughani reports on night one, he made an extraordinary pledge,
2: promising to send every American adult $5,000 if the GOP holds its majorities.
3: It will be called the Trump dividend.
2: It's a dubious pledge, but one lawyer, John Day, says is legal because the president says it applies to every adult.
4: It's not a payment to individuals to try to get them to vote in a particular way.
2: The Committee for Responsible Federal Budget's Mark Goldwine has two big issues.
5: The president doesn't have any executive authority to send people $5,000.
2: Congress has to approve the payments, which would likely cost more than $1 trillion. And with the national debt topping $40 trillion for the first time,
5: we don't have surpluses to give away.
2: Sagar Mughani, Washington.
1: Trump's also promising health insurance rebates.
3: Nearly 1 million hardworking Americans in 30 states will soon be getting refunds of $500 each.
1: The White House alleges the Biden administration overcharged many for exchange fees. The Trump administration's ordering 29 states and the District of Columbia to preserve records from the 2024 election, part of its campaign to force states to turn over detailed voter records despite repeated court losses, information that could be used to check citizenship status. And Lisa Dwyer reports.
6: An ally of President Trump says he has resigned from his post leading a Justice Department investigation into whether former law enforcement and intelligence officials conspired against Trump. The 81-year-old Joe DiGenova declined to comment on the circumstances of his departure just 5 months after he was brought back to the Justice Department in April. I'm Lisa Dwyer.
1: This is AP News.
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8: A historic defining moment. 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
10: Abdullah Sayed represents the policies of the future.
8: Paving the way to higher taxes, higher prices, violent crime, open borders, more government fraud and waste. 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

0: you say hi to everybody?
1: Thank you, guys. In June 2024, when my daughter was 5 years old, her life was kindergarten, birthday parties, and turning cartwheels. She never asked to become part of America's immigration debate. But Delilah wasn't given a choice. The illegal immigrant who changed my daughter's life forever was issued a commercial driver's license by the state of California. He got behind the wheel of an 80,000-pound tractor trailer and caused a collision that forced Delilah into an operating room. My little girl spent 3 months in a coma. She required a craniectomy, which left her without half her skull for months. At 7 years old, Delilah still suffers from diplegic cerebral palsy and is nonverbal. Last year, the man who caused the crash was deported. Thank you. But Sanctuary States